0: assessed for a shoulder problem, which he picked up while batting in their 3-wicket defeat. England's first test against Pakistan is on the 19th of August. And Leeds are now 4 points clear at the top of Rugby League Super League after beating closest challengers Wakefield 24-22. Elsewhere, defending champions Hull KR thrashed strugglers Castleford 44-0. And a hat-trick of tries from Joe Bennison couldn't stop York from going down to a 22-14 defeat at Lee. Latest is on our website, talksport.com.
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3: A very good morning to you. Hello and welcome. It's Martin Keller in for Ben Fletcher. With all the usual features, whatever the hell they are, we'll do all those. Mark Donaldson will join us very shortly with the latest on the football scene. He's going to be fairly miserable this morning, I would think, after Hearts' defeat against... Who was it they were playing yesterday? I can't remember. But the six Benfica they were playing, 6-1 they were beaten. And 6-0 by Sturm Graz earlier in... So it's not going to be a great European return for Hearts. We'll talk to Mark about that. Also, a bit of weight loss news for you.
4: Oh.
3: Yeah, I've noticed, Mark, you're not on the Mounjaro.
4: Martin, how dare you? I come in here tonight, I've got my shorts on, I've got my best shirt on for you.
3: Oh,
4: so we haven't seen each other for a while. I made the effort, I got my hair cut. I've tried to lose weight for you, but
3: Your hair looks great.
4: Thank you.
3: And I'm pleased you're not on Mounjaro or Wegovy, because apparently it can cause people to lose their hair, according to research.
4: Oh.
3: So, you know, nothing comes with no consequences, if you know what I mean. A study involving 50,000 people found that both men and women taking GLP-1 medication, which is those things, were up to 68% more likely to report their hair was falling out. So pretty soon Hollywood's going to be full of very slim, bald-headed women, which if that's, you know, if that's what you like, well, you know, there's no counting. Thank you. Thank you very much indeed. I'm glad to hear it's working, because a little bit later on we're going to be paying tribute to, you know, I like to do Who's Dead.
4: And, oh, yeah.
3: Sadly, we've lost some people this week, including Jimmy Mulgrew. Do you know who Jimmy Mulgrew is?
4: It rings a bell.
3: Jimmy Mulgrew is a Jimmy Cricket.
4: Oh, no.
3: He was on telly a lot in the 70s.
4: Yeah, with the welly boots and...
3: That's the guy.
4: Oh, that's a shame.
3: When you could do that sort of thing. Anyway, the obit for Jimmy Cricket was in the Times, and they just used it as an excuse to... I mean, I'm not one to talk, but they just used it as an excuse to put all these old jokes in there. So... this old wolf... well, you can't sort of do the Irish thing these days.
4: Yeah,
3: but he did. Yeah. He started off as a very suave comedian. He used to wear a dinner jacket and a bow tie and everything.
4: Did he?
3: Yeah, and found he was getting really poor reception with audiences. So he changed to this sort of dumb sort of Irish character.
4: Well, the outfit was just an act, you're telling me?
3: It was just an act. He wasn't really like that.
4: Oh.
3: Can you believe it?
4: No.
3: So anyway, the Times obit, which they don't sound right unless you do them in the Irish accent, but I'm not going to. This old woman came up and said, could you see me across the road? And I said, hang on, I'll run across and have a look.
4: That is good. Yeah.
3: This bloke came up. Don't give me the rim shot thing. What do we call it?
4: The boom tish.
3: Boom tish. It's been a long time. I think with the boom, that's been a long time. I was here a couple of weeks ago, but it was slightly different. It was with Kate. This bloke came up to me and said, can I tap you for a fiver? And I said, for a fiver, you can hit me with a brick. The good ones, but don't give me the boom tish because they're not mine. They're his. What else? Up to the end, his relative said that up to the end he was cracking jokes with NHS staff. Approaching mortality was no impediment to gags such as Tommy from the library died last week. As a mark of respect, everybody stood up and made a noise for a minute. And one final one. If you can't spell Armageddon, don't worry, it's not the end of the world.
4: Oh, that's good. That's good. Really good.
3: It's good stuff, isn't it?
4: Yeah, I mean, really good. I mean, you kind of forget about the quality of the material, really, because the whole thing, as a kid watching it, was the welly boots. Ran the wrong way.
3: Went the wrong way, and he had an L and an R on them,
4: yeah,
3: didn't
4: that's he? It, yeah.
3: Right, yeah.
4: One of those nice hats, a pork pie hat, was it?
3: Bucket hat, I think.
4: So it's a good look.
3: A bucket hat is what Oasis wear.
4: Oh, okay.
3: Yeah, I think it's that sort of thing.
4: Ahead of his time then, wasn't he?
3: He was ahead of his time. If you wanted to, I'm not sure that Twitter is working. I don't think my Twitter is working. Or if it is, you've all gone to sleep because I'm not getting... what I've got here is a picture of Ben, who's off this week. What's he doing? Has he gone on holiday?
4: He's gone somewhere.
3: He's in Menorca.
4: Yeah,
3: lovely.
4: But don't think about breaking into his house because he's got security there.
3: Excellent.
4: Yeah.
3: And he's got a big dog as well. I love Menorca. I went there years ago when our kids were little to Mahon. Mahon in Menorca.
4: Oh, very nice.
3: The capital.
4: Yeah.
3: Beautiful part of the world.
4: Yeah.
3: So I hope Ben's having a good time. But as I say, my Twitter seems to be up the Swanee. So when we launch the film club, which is about 1:30, when we launch the film club, maybe text is going to be the best way. 81089 is the text number. 81089. And I'm saying Twitter. Or you can WhatsApp us. Well, how do they do that, Stu? Just normal phone number, which is 03717223344. 03717223344 for that. Also, there's been a huge amount of conversation about James Bond and the fact, who is going to be the next James Bond, and the fact that Amazon have taken over the franchise. So fans of the James Bond movies are sort of thinking, Amazon, they're going to take it over. Is it going to change? Well, it's obviously going to change.
4: Yeah.
3: And some James Bond fans, I think the jury's out. They're saying, well, you know, it'll certainly run first in the movie. They're not going to launch it without putting it in the cinemas. It's not going to just be streaming, is it?
4: No.
3: So we've got Paul Dunphy out of Larry and Paul. They're good.
4: Amazing.
3: Paul is like Britain's number one James Bond. He's seen all the films, like 28, but he's also read all the books, all the Ian Fleming books,
4: impressed.
3: Yeah. He's a reader.
4: Yeah.
3: So we'll...
4: a reader on this show?
3: Yes. So we will we'll do that. We'll talk about James Bond. We also have the return of Jed Mills and the letter from Blackpool. We'll have the film club. Tony McCormack is having the weekend off because his... all his family are joining him and they're going to Beverly Races.
4: Oh, very nice.
3: So, but he has sent me a little preview, so you will get the tips. We'll do the tips after 3:00. We'll have How Old Cary Grant a little bit later on as well. And amazingly, I've managed to secure another copy of my book, Wrestling in Honey.
5: Got a book out?
3: Yeah. Yes, you know, well, I haven't really. It was out about a year ago, but I still have the odd copy hanging around at home, which is marvellous news because it's not as bad, you know, because I've been plugging it that much, but I'm not plugging it so much now because I'm plugging Substack more. You also have something to plug.
4: You're on Substack.
5: Oh, you've got a Substack.
3: I've got a Substack. Yes, thank you for mentioning it, Stu. I've got a house band who do bits and pieces for us for Substack.
4: Ooh.
3: So we'll maybe, if we can persuade them to leave the Winnebago and do it, we'll get them to do a tune for us a little bit later on, hopefully. So all that to come. I'm also on Blue Sky. Are you on Blue Sky? Anybody here?
4: I am on there. I never go on there though. Everyone's too nice.
3: Was Blue Sky supposed to be the nice one? I don't know, but I'm on Blue Sky, and that's what. But how you do me on there? And oh, we've got some people who've got in touch with us on Blue Sky, which is I am. I think I'm martinkellner.bsky.social.
4: Ah,
3: which okay. is, you know, that's pretty.
4: Rolls off the tongue.
3: Rolls off the tongue, doesn't it? But you can, 81089, you can get in touch with us as well. So we're going to be doing the Sandwich Lovers Film Club.
4: Oh.
3: I'll tell you why we're doing that. The main reason is because Pret a Manger. Do you like Pret a Manger?
4: I do, yeah. Every now and again.
3: Like to treat yourself?
4: Yeah. I quite like their cheesecake.
3: Right, Pret a Manger. Well, the thing about Pret a Manger, they've been the target of an animal welfare campaign because they pledged that it was going to phase out the use of Franken chickens. Do you know what Franken chickens are?
4: Uh-huh.
3: It's they're sort of genetically modified chickens, aren't they? It's from Frankenstein. They call them Franken chickens.
4: Yeah, well, they got like three legs or something. Well.
3: It's maybe something like that.
4: That'd be handy.
3: You've been watching too much of The Simpsons. Yeah, well, that's the old joke about the chicken with everybody wants a leg. You know, people want the leg. And somebody bred a chicken with six legs.
4: Wow.
3: This farmer said, what are they like? And he said, I don't know, nobody's caught one yet. However, you can. I'll have the boom tish for that. Thank you. So activists had a go at the chains. It's a bit like those cars that you buy. You know, the front part is a Toyota and the back part is a Ford Focus. You know, they've been in a crash.
4: Yeah.
3: And they've put them together. So I thought we'd do the Sandwich Lovers Film Club for people who like to go to Pret and have a bit of sandwich. And the ones I've come up with, the Sandwiches of Eastwick. The Sandwiches of Eastwick.
4: Oh, very good.
3: Mother's Pride and Prejudice. Fight Club Sandwich.
4: Ooh.
3: BLT with Mussolini.
4: Yeah.
3: Breville Without a Cause.
4: Oh, that's good.
3: Yeah, the Breville Sandwich Toasters.
4: Do you ever use
3: that?
4: Yours? I've got one in the cupboard.
3: Yeah, everybody's got one under the stairs, haven't they? Any film starring Butty Davis. We have got a few that have come in on Blue Sky and on text and things. So we'll do those after about 1:30. However, it's Mark Donaldson next, a very, very sad and depressed Hearts fan. Mark will join us from ESPN in Connecticut after the break.
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6: New season awaits. Let the fun begin here on TalkSport. It's the Red of Borough against the Black of Wrexham. Place in the second round of the Carabao Cup up for grabs. Ball is floated in. It's a great ball in. Oh, what a save. What a save it was from Ward, who denies Middlesbrough at point-blank range. Wrexham are on the attack. Ball to the far post. And there was the debutant, Danny Imray, 6 yards out. And he misses his kick there. He was one-on-one with Saul Brin. And Brin and Borough relieved that ball went out on the near side. Edge it back on the volley. It's in. And there's a first goal for the £10 million man, Will Lankshear. Beautiful cushion header by Bahalter. And Lankshear volleys it in. Borough have lift off. Whittaker feeds it back to Jones. He's going to hit it. No. Turns onto his left foot. Just couldn't get the shot away. Falls to Whittaker. Oh. Hits a post. The referee will blow the whistle. And it's a happy Riverside. Missed out heartbreaking in the playoffs last year. Well, they've got their cup campaign off to a good start. First win of the year for Hellberg and Borough. Lancashire's goal makes it Borough 1, Wrexham 0.
3: They are highlights of the Carabao Cup match between Middlesbrough and Wrexham. You're listening to Extra Time with Acorn Insurance, the UK's largest taxi insurance specialist. Time to talk, well, bit of Carabao Cup. I don't know whether Mark Donaldson is going to want to talk Hearts, because it's not started well, really. Ah, the man's there himself. I can actually see him on screen. That's brilliant. Yes, Mark. What's that? Well, you've got a bit of a defender crisis, haven't you? You know, it's injuries and, basically key players missing. 6-0 to Sturm Graz, 6-1 Benfica, Aberdeen, late goals, 2-1 for Aberdeen. Am I right in identifying this as a defender crisis? Is that what's gone wrong?
14: Yeah, we can't defend. We've got defenders, and they've forgotten how to defend. We were the best team, Martin, last season at set plays, and now we play Dundee United on Sunday with a guy, Will Ferry, that can throw the ball further than some people can kick it. I worry.
3: Well, I'm not surprised you're worrying. And defeat for Rangers as well in Europe?
14: I think they'll turn it around, but they have to be better defensively. And it's strange because Derek McInnes at Hearts last season had our defence so good. And he's gone to Rangers. Our defence has fallen apart. Obviously, we've had a lot of injuries as well. But they look like they've never met each other. And the likes of John Souter and others have been deemed surplus to requirement. He's brought a couple in. But if you saw the highlights from Poland, Rangers defending. I mean, Fernandez slipping and... you got to feel sorry for the goalkeeper. It's early season.
3: Yeah.
14: I suppose when you're this low defensively for Rangers and for Hearts, things can only get better. So that's my positive outlook.
3: Yeah, I mean, they must get better. Anyway, I mean, last season, all right, it didn't end as you wanted, but, you know, overall, it was a roller coaster. It was fun, wasn't it?
14: Fun. Is that the right word?
3: Well, in as much as football is ever fun, you know. This...
14: Yeah, I know. See, looking back now, I'd rather have been involved. You want to be involved in something like that. You want it to end differently, but it's like West Ham's European run. At the start, it was like, it's the Conference League, who cares? And it's like, we could win a European trophy here. Now, there's a dichotomy between winning and not winning, because West Ham got the job done there, obviously. But it's football, isn't it? And it's I see so many similarities between Hearts and West Ham, and West Ham and Hearts, and so many other teams that aren't used to success very often. Because, by God, when we get it, we love it. But they put us through the ringer, did they not?
3: Absolutely, they do. The cup campaign for West Ham, so I mean, that was a good result for Middlesbrough. And Middlesbrough, like West Ham, you know, Middlesbrough would have hoped to be in the Premier League this season, and they're not. However, they've taken one step forward in the Carabao Cup. I look at the bookmakers' odds where Middlesbrough, I think, might be second favourites to West Ham at the moment. And think, I worry about that. I mean, obviously you do. But the Championship is not one of those. It's a difficult league. I mean, it's always a difficult league. And to be favourite at this stage, and I've watched the, they weren't great against Rangers. They weren't good against Rangers at all, or against FC Magdeburg. And I don't think it's going to be as cut and dried as the bookmakers appear to be making out.
14: A really good football team will get out of this league and win the league. We've seen that in the past. It's not like you get dragged down by some of the others that don't play football but know how to battle. But if you're not prepared to battle while playing good football, I'm not saying you'll be in trouble, but you're going to have to learn pretty quickly. There's teams that you'll get to play against, but there's other teams that'll just be... West Ham's got a target on their back. Because of who they are. Yeah. And you've got to be careful with that. I mean, Jared Bowen, hopefully he stays from your perspective as well. He'll have to deal with a few meaty challenges. I would imagine there's no VAR in the Championship, so you get away with a little bit more as well. You're going to have to be a wee bit more streetwise, but I think West Ham, they should be fine. But it's not Premier League where you play 38 games. You've got another 8 midweek games got to fit in, Saturday, Tuesday, or Sunday, Wednesday, or whatever it is. But do you know what? There's something about it, and I'm speaking about Hearts and West Ham fans, and we've been down to the second tier a couple of times in the past decade, and we've come straight back up. But we've also been to places that we hadn't been to for a while. We've had the best chips and curry sauce down in Dumfries. We've had the best experiences for various places that we hadn't been to in quite some time. So if West Ham get up, and I hope they do, first time of asking, you've got 23 away trips. The majority of them, 20 of them, of course, or 21 of them, of course, because you played a couple of them in the Premier League last season, that you probably haven't been to for a while. We spoke about the Lincoln game, didn't we? Sinsel Bank. If you get up this season, which I think you will, I think the fans will have an absolute blast. And it'll be nice going home on a Saturday night going, oh, enjoyed that today, rather than, can't score.
3: Yeah. Yeah, no, I'm with you 100%. I'm looking forward to going to Bolton because I've got a couple of friends who are Bolton fans. So it'll be fun. I'm not there. The last time I went to Bolton...
14: Go to Burnden Park, Martin. They have a new stadium now. You know that, yeah?
3: I know that. I went there when it was first built. I can't remember what the heck it was called initially. It was a sponsor's name.
14: The Reebok Stadium, was it not?
3: Reebok.
14: Yeah,
3: something
14: but
3: else
14: Burnden Park used to have the supermarket behind it. Remember Owen Coyle and John McGinley back in the FA Cup days of the early 90s? And then Sir Stanley Matthews, of course, playing at Blackpool and all those. It's just a brilliant part of the world. And you Southerners, well, you're not you, but the Southerners of West Ham, heading to your part of the world.
3: Yes.
14: Make you feel welcome.
3: Burnley's always fun. Burnley's well, and that's the first league match. So let's look at some of the transfer news at the moment. Bruno Guimaraes to Arsenal and Eddie Howe. It's sort of gone quiet now. I mean, do you have any insight to what might have gone wrong with Eddie Howe?
14: The interesting thing for me is that he starts pre-season with them. This isn't a decision that's made during the World Cup when he's got plenty of time to think about it. He started pre-season with them, and then he's seen who's gone. Anthony Gordon's gone to Barcelona. He's lost Sandro Tonali to Spurs. Bruno Guimaraes going to Arsenal. There comes a time whereby his standing and his standards are such that he might think, I can't do what I've done because I've just lost even more of my best players. So maybe it's a self-preservation thing. Maybe it's just a year out. There's the England job if things don't go well for Thomas Tuchel, but I think that's more medium to long term. The Celtic job's an interesting one because he's already turned that down a few years ago. I think that was when Ange Postecoglou got the job. Eddie Howe was linked with that. And I still think Kieran McKenna at Ipswich, former Ipswich manager, is someone that that might take charge of Celtic after Martin O'Neill this season. So for Eddie Howe, I think he's a future England manager. But the timing of this is what gets me. And he didn't resign before pre-season training started. So maybe he's just decided, enough's enough. It's strange. He's given up a good gig, a passionate club, but I don't have any more insight into it than that.
3: No. I mean, and the thing, I mean, all the conversation about Newcastle was that there was all this Saudi money and, you know, and yet they've become, they're a selling club, not, is that all to do with financial fair play or, what's, you know, what's happened? Newcastle fans will be asking.
14: Yeah.
3: Oh, we appear to have frozen. He's frozen. Look at that. The face of, I say look at that, you can't see it, but I can see it. What a shame, because we did want to move on to maybe Liverpool a bit, and there's a new managers. I was also going to ask about the Edinburgh Festival, which is something we're going to be covering on the show as well. Never mind, he's frozen. Can we get him back, or we're trying to get him back? Maybe if we get him back, sort of, sound only. I don't know if that makes a difference. Anyway, so as I say, I mentioned earlier on, we're going to be talking James Bond. We're getting lots of your texts now. 81089. If you want to text us, the Sandwich Film Club, Bratwurst at Tiffany's. This is from Ed in Bristol, and the Long Good Fried Egg. Very good. Keep them coming, 81089, if you want to contribute to that. Meanwhile, we'll take a short break. 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
3: Lovely bit of both. So, Patrick McCafferty has replied to our... Sandwich Lovers Film Club, The Last King's Mill of Scotland, Mrs. Brown Bread Boys Da Movie, Lettuce to Brezhnev, any film starring Tomato Cruise or John Hamm or Benedict Cucumber Patch, and The Curious Case of Benjamin's Butty. So thank you for that. Robert Clifford, The Spy Who Came In from the Mould. Crust for Life from Dallying Llama. Full Brown Sauce Bacon Jacket from Neil, somebody or other. And Bring Me the Bread of Alfredo Garcia. And The Egg and Cress File from Words Fail Me. So keep those coming, 81089 if you want to... sorry, what from Mark? We had a power cut.
4: Oh,
3: Dawson, yes.
4: Oh my goodness. Has he got a backup generator? He must do if he's
3: back on the line. Hey. Brilliant.
4: Oh, thank goodness.
3: Mark, you're back on the line, which is great news.
14: I just heard Mark say, does he have a backup generator? I do. We built a house 4 years ago, and it's the first thing I said. I want a whole house generator, because you'll know through your daughter at this time of year in the States, when you, it was like nearly 100 degrees today in storms, your power goes out pretty regularly.
3: Just
14: so happens I was in the middle of speaking to you about Elliot Anderson in Newcastle, and then kaboom.
3: Yes. Well, anyway, so a couple of things to round up before you go.
14: Film club.
3: Yeah. Well, the film club, yes, indeed. Rodri to Barca, do you see that working out?
14: This is an interesting one, isn't it? Because it was going to be Real Madrid. And then Barca came in and thought, ha, we can get them. If this is the cost... And I know they've kind of gone in low ball, but they'll probably get a deal done. How they're going to afford it, that's up to Barca to decide. Because remember, they've had issues registering players in the past few years. But that would be another Real Madrid going to sign Rodri? Nope. In swoops Barca and gets them. So that would be a very interesting one. I think now with Elliot Anderson at Manchester City, if you can get 50, 60, maybe 70 million for Rodri and add-ons, he's what, 30, 31 now? He's a brilliant player, but you're not going to get any sell-on value for him if you don't take something now. So it makes sense. It makes sense.
3: I mean, just finally, we're going to talk about the Edinburgh Festival a little bit later on.
14: When we first met.
3: Yeah, indeed, we did. I was up there for the Edinburgh Festival, and you were on Talk 107 from Edinburgh, and you've come on leaps and bounds since then.
14: So have you.
3: Well, bless you, bless you. Overnights on Talk Sports. It was what I always aspired to do. So, you know, it's costing so much for people. I've been talking to a few comedians, and I'll be talking to one on the show about how much it costs now for accommodation. And it wasn't like that, you know, 10, 15 years ago, whatever it was. It costs so much. Do you think, in a way, it's and to hire a venue costs so much that your home city is sort of scoring a bit of an own goal with that?
14: But they know they can get the money. And that's the problem. It sells out every year. I wonder if there's any performers at the Edinburgh Festival that spent the summer over here at the World Cup and the inflated prices that were on show here. They've gone from one to the other. That's not my stomach, by the way. That was a proper clap of thunder this time. Yeah. This time we didn't lose the power. It's a shame because, look, I remember at Talk 107 with you, we had some wonderful names coming in. You did your show from the studios. We had Jim Bowen, Roy Walker, Jonathan Dimbleby. But tickets for shows were like $9.50, $10.50, I don't know what they are now, but I'd imagine they're probably about double that to go see shows. And I saw Michael McIntyre, Jim Jefferies, and all these guys before they made it big. I saw Kevin Bridges at the Pleasance in a tiny wee room. That's what it's all about. And I guarantee you they didn't have to spend as much to get accommodation as some of the acts are spending these days. Yeah. So it's sad, but people are paying it, and that's the problem.
3: That's the problem. And as you say, dynamic pricing, and it was the same at the World Cup. And that's the world we live in now. Well, good luck against Dundee United on Sunday.
14: Thanks.
3: Thank you very much indeed for powering yourself up and coming on again. Brilliant.
14: You're welcome. Good to speak to you, Mark.
3: And you
14: thanks
3: too.
14: Have a good
3: thanks
14: weekend.
3: Ever Take so care. Much, Mark. Take there care. We go. Mark Donaldson of ESPN joining us on his special generator. How about that? Got a special backup generator just so he could come on Talk Sport and talk to us.
4: That is so cool, isn't it? I'm guessing you'd need one there with those kind of weather conditions, because everything just disappears, and once the internet goes, you're cut off from the world, aren't you?
3: You are indeed. Thank you for all your texts. They are great. Like this one. This is an anonymous one. Says, "Time you retired now. You're boring." Well, bless you for that. I'm semi-retired, and I like to think semi-boring. But, you know, we're trying our hardest, aren't we, Mark?
4: Yeah, well, semi's better than nothing.
3: Yeah, of course it is. A semi is always better than nothing. Shocking. Alan Carr, this is interesting. Alan Carr.
4: Yes.
3: You know, the comedian guy.
4: Yeah, yeah.
3: Tracers and all that.
4: Yeah.
3: He's got his own castle. Alan Carr plans to host luxury glamping trips in the grounds of Ayton Castle in Berwickshire, which he bought this year for more than £3.3 million.
4: Wow.
3: So obviously, those little comedy things that he does on the, it's, you know, it's paying off for him.
4: Yeah.
3: For 100, this is what it'll cost you if you fancy going to his castle. For £140 to £160 a night, guests will be able to take serene walks through the estate's woodland.
4: Ooh.
3: And stay in a tent that sleeps, stay in a tent for 160 quid a night, stay in a tent that sleeps up to four people. Cold water sessions and a sauna will be available. Cold water sessions, you know, to be honest, I'd want warm water. You can go to a B&B in Blackpool and get cold water sessions every morning simply because the showers aren't working. But, you know, I'd want warm water.
4: Yeah,
3: 160 quid a night and a tent.
4: If you're camping, you don't need warm water. Well, that's the whole joy of it, isn't it?
3: Well, I have cold showers in the morning. I do have cold showers every morning. I've been doing that for about a year, just for the health benefits.
4: Yeah,
3: it's the best I feel all day.
4: Really?
3: When I have a cold shower in the morning for about 10 minutes, I feel, you know, that texter who said and bought, yeah, I feel quite full of, you know, full of vim and vigour.
4: Invigorated,
3: totally.
4: Yeah.
3: So it's working. And they do say, you know, the cold water does you good.
4: Hmm.
3: We're going to have a short break in a moment, and then we'll, what have we got? Are we doing the 1 second wonder thing?
4: Yeah, well, we're going to do that at... Oh, actually, Stuart, have you done a one-word wonder tonight? Or
3: I've no idea what all the one word.
4: I can't hear him.
0: I have, but I need to try and find it.
4: Oh, he has. Yeah. He has. He's going to find it, though. This is very exciting, Martin.
3: This is exciting for me, because I've no idea what the... We have a one-second wonder and a one-word wonder.
4: Mm.
3: However, next, after the break, we're going to talk James Bond. Because there's going to be a new James Bond, obviously. By the way, thank you for the little running order you gave me. It's entitled Extra Time with Ben Fletcher.
0: Yeah, all right. I forgot to change the name of the person at the top. All right.
3: With Ben. No, I like it. It's like Wogan used to be on the telly. Whenever Wogan, when he did his chat show on this, before your time, Stuart, but when Wogan did his chat show on the telly, it used to be Wogan with Sue Lawley or whoever.
4: Ah.
3: But it was still called Wogan. You remember that?
4: I do.
3: Well, whoever did it was still called Wogan.
4: Yeah.
3: So, in deference to Ben, who's out there in Menorca, it's going to be called Extra Time with Ben Fletcher, whoever's doing it. and also thank you for the Flim Club.
0: It says, all right, okay. All right. Jeez.
4: I like
3: says,
4: that.
3: 1:30, the Flim Club. Fantastic.
0: Look, I was trying to put it together. I was just, to be honest, I copied and pasted. I didn't actually spell it out.
3: No,
0: so whoever wrote that.
3: That'll be Mark.
4: Oh, sorry.
3: Mark has written Flim Club.
4: I like that, though. I prefer that, I think.
3: I like it.
4: Let's rebrand it.
3: Rebrand it the Flim Club.
0: I've got the one word wonder if you want to hear it.
4: Oh.
3: Oh, yeah, go on then.
0: So basically, Martin, I'm going to play a word from a song.
3: Yeah.
0: It is that I've taken the word from the song. You're going to hear it, and you and the listeners are going to guess what the song is. And if you get it right, obviously, we'll read your name out, but we won't tell you what the answer is until the end of the show. So we do it just for fun. It's a bit of a laugh. Here is your one word wonder.
4: Oh.
3: I've absolutely no idea.
0: Oh. Do you know what the word is?
3: No.
0: I'll play it again.
4: Is it play?
0: No. Way.
3: Way.
4: Way. Way.
3: Way.
4: That is a tough one.
3: Yeah.
4: That's really tough. I mean, we have had some fairly tough ones the last few weeks, but that's taking the biscuit, Stuart.
0: Well.
3: And people, if they know what the song is, will just text us.
0: Text us or WhatsApp us the answer. If they get it right, you'll read their name out, Martin, and we'll reveal the answer at the end.
3: Mm. All right, excellent. I'm trying to look at the text here, but I'm going down too far, I think.
4: Yeah. I'm sure they'll do it. I mean, they're very very impressive, our listeners, that recognize. They're like human Shazams, a lot of them.
3: Human Shazams. Anyway, short break, and then we'll talk James Bond with Paul Dunphy of Larry and Paul.
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0: I'm delighted to say I'm joined by one of Britain's premier Bond fans, and that is Paul Dunphy. That's Paul of Larrion, Paul. Paul, thank you ever so much for joining us.
1: Thank you for having me to talk Bond.
0: Yes, you like all things bondage, don't you?
1: I do indeed, all of the bondage things, I like them all.
0: The books as well as the films. Now, there's a copy of Casino Royale, which was the first book that Ian Fleming wrote with the character. It's a copy been sold for £55,000, a first edition. Mm-hmm. It wasn't your edition.
1: Alas, no. My online comedy efforts don't mean that I can afford first editions for basically £60,000. But hey, maybe one day with enough YouTubers.
0: Maybe one day. Keep it going, because I have to say, before we get into Bond, I do love the stuff that you do, Larry and Paul. You did point out to us, quite rightly, and the TalkSport listeners will have taken this on board, mm-hmm. that football is not coming home.
1: No.
0: It's actually left permanently now.
1: It's taken the kids. It's moved on.
0: Football's moved on, so it's not coming home.
1: No.
0: No. Cricket probably not coming home either.
1: I don't think anything's coming home. Is that terrible? I'm not a sports person, which is probably not a good thing to admit on air, but I think, yeah, none of it's coming home.
0: None of it's coming home. However, Bond, yes. The books, £55,000 for Casino Royale. Have you read all the Bond books?
1: It's been a while, but yes, I've read the original Ian Fleming ones and the continuation ones as well.
0: Yeah. Now, the Ian Fleming ones, I understand they're pretty sexist, pretty racist.
1: Yes.
0: They still issue them, do they, the original Ian Fleming
1: they
0: ones?
1: They do, but a few years ago, Ian Fleming Publications, who you'll be surprised, publish the books now, undertook a censorship of them for modern audiences. Oh. So you can get uncensored ones and you can get post-censored ones.
0: Yeah, so you can still buy the racist, sexist ones.
1: You can if you want to.
0: what version did you... You've read them all, though, in what version?
1: The racist, sexist ones, yeah.
0: Excellent.
1: Yeah.
0: as far as the movies go,
1: yeah.
0: Are the movies more sort of loosely based on the novels?
1: Yeah, I think early on, so with the Sean Connery ones up until George Lazenby's On the Majesty's Secret Service, are sort of fairly accurate, apart from the odd one. It gets to a point, for example, when you get to Roger Moore and Moonraker, which of course is the one where James Bond goes into space. In the book, the villain Hugo Drax is going to just launch a missile at London, which by the 70s is old hat.
0: Right.
1: So therefore they were like, oh, let's put him into space. So that's what they did. So some of them are very, very, what's the word I'm looking for?

0: to the detail where I could tell you the, you know, the second unit director on The World Is Not Enough and that sort of thing.
1: I think you have done. I seem to remember.
0: I mean, it's Vic Armstrong. Thanks for asking. Yeah, yeah.
1: And it's your favourite Bond is Timothy Dalton.
0: Yes, I would say so. Probably he was a Bond before his time. And he wasn't very good with the humour side of things, which is kind of OK. But he was sort of like Daniel Craig before Daniel Craig came along. Before Casino Royale, I should say, came along. He was, I think, the best actor for it and probably the most true to the Bond in the books.
1: Yeah. And George Lazenby, he got absolutely slammed, didn't he? I mean, he almost ruined his career in a way.
0: It did ruin his career.
1: Yeah.
0: He walked away.
1: Yeah.
0: So he, on the advice of his agent...
1: And I enjoyed that film on
0: Great Amazon film. Service. It's a top film. Five Bond film, I would say. Yeah. It's an excellent film. And he's really good in it. And also because up until then, Sean Connery was the sort of, you know, man's man slash ladies' man. Yeah. And then for that, not to, you know, spoiler alert, it was released in the 60s, but still, for that particular film, they needed someone who was a bit more sensitive, and because a horrible thing happens to him. I won't spoil it for those who haven't seen it. I couldn't really imagine Sean Connery doing that.
1: No.
0: But if only, it'd be interesting to see what career he would have had if he'd have continued into the 70s. But basically, he got some bad advice. I think his agent said to him, look, Easy Rider's just come out. It's all about free love and hippie stuff. This guy in a suit working for Her Majesty's Secret Service, that's not going to fly in the 70s. So he walked away.
1: Yeah.
0: And
1: you mentioned the humour, the quips.
0: Yeah.
1: Now, when you see Bond spoofs, Austin Powers is the gold standard of that. Mm-hmm. How do you feel about it? Because, you know, the quips... In a way, because they've satirised that, it must be difficult to watch films of that era, you know, maybe Sean Connery Bonds, Roger Moore Bonds, and not feel, ooh, that humour doesn't really work.
0: Do you know what? A lot of it still stands up, but not necessarily for the best reasons. But some of it is really quite clever and still sort of works. I think the stuff that Austin Powers took the mick out of, so, for example, you know, Hollowed Out Volcanoes, bald villains with scars down, you know, white cats.
1: Yeah.
0: That thankfully put all that, well, it sort of put it to bed until Spectre came along. But that was good for Bond, I think, because it stopped all of those tropes, because it sort of made them, turn them into funny things. But it's quite funny when you go back and you watch the 60s stuff, all of those things that became cliche,
1: yeah,
0: they're quite effective, you know, considering that's the first time they were ever used. But now you couldn't use a villain with a white cat, because it's like it's shorthand for rubbish Bond villain.
1: Yes, and it's been taken over by Amazon, the whole sort of franchise.
0: Yes.
1: How do you feel about that?
0: I don't know. I had a period of mourning, because Bond was the first, and I hate to use the term, please forgive me, Martin, IP, to not be owned by a big studio. So, for example, Star Wars was sold to Disney, you know, and then Disney cranked out a million films and TV series,
1: yeah,
0: and arguably sort of cheapened Star Wars a bit.
1: Yeah.
0: And Bond hadn't done that. But by the time the Broccoli family, who owned 50% of the rights to Bond, sold the creative license to Amazon, it felt like they'd run out of ideas. And the latter Daniel Craig films are sort of like a bit, I think personally, I know, you know, a bit rubbish.
1: Yeah.
0: And it sort of became a bit of a soap opera. And it's like, oh, Blofeld's your half-brother. Well, no, he's not. What are you doing? And that also, for some reason, went back into Austin Powers territory.
1: Yeah.
0: When Daniel Craig started in 2006, Casino Royale was so refreshing and different.
1: So the next Bond film...
0: Yeah.
1: Is that going to be Casino Royale, the next Bond film?
0: No, I don't know. All we know about it is that it's going to be written by Stephen Knight, who, of course, created not only Peaky Blinders, but co-created Who Wants to Be a Millionaire.
1: Right.
0: And also it's going to be directed by Denis Villeneuve, who did Blade Runner 2049 and is currently doing the Dune films. So that's a good start in terms of director and writer.
1: Yeah.
0: But we don't know about, you know, maybe it will be an origin story. Maybe it will see Bond coming up through the special boat service or the Royal Navy or something.
1: That would work, wouldn't it?
0: Yeah.
1: That sounds
0: good. We haven't sort of seen that, really.
1: But is that going to be on, you know, you say it's Amazon. Is it going to be on the movies, or is it going to be...
0: Bezos probably wants it on his platform, doesn't he?
1: Yeah.
0: But presumably they'd put it in the cinemas first, you'd think. Because Barbara Broccoli was always, before she sold, was always saying that Bond isn't content. Bond is for the big screen. A bit like, you know, Christopher Nolan... It doesn't want you watching The Odyssey on your iPhone, for example.
1: No.
0: He wants you to see it in the biggest, loudest screen possible.
1: Yes.
0: So
1: you wouldn't have enough battery to watch 2 hours, 40-odd minutes.
0: No, you'd have to watch it

0: you know, halfway through, you know, kind of out, change your battery. Or you can't change a battery in a phone, can you? Just charge it again. Which would, I mean, Chris Nolan would be furious with you if you tried to watch The Odyssey on your...
1: Finally, best Bond film of all time.
0: No, now, Martin. No, I can't do that. It depends what mood I'm in. Like, so, for example, if I'm home alone, I'm like, I fancy watching a Bond. Obviously, I've seen them all multiple times because I'm a saddo. It depends how I feel in that moment. So sometimes I would... You know, I want to see a bit of Sean Connery. I would go for example, Goldfinger or From Russia with Love, possibly my favourite Connery. Or sometimes I'm in a mood for Roger Moore, you know, For Your Eyes Only. If you were to say right now what I fancy watching, what my favourite Bond film, I would say Timothy Dalton's Licence to Kill, an underrated, excellent, gritty thriller.
1: Yeah.
0: And the only Bond film that was a 15 when it came out because of violence.
1: Yeah. Any of them that you just wouldn't watch again?
0: Yeah, the latter day... Daniel Craig, so Spectre. And not to listen, I'm going to sound like I'm boasting here, and I don't mean this at all, but I went to all the premieres of the Daniel Craig Bond film, so to Casino Royale, didn't go to No Time to Die, and I was sat at the premiere of Spectre, which is in the Royal Albert Hall. You know, for me, it should have been ground zero of Bond fan nerdiness, and there was a point in Spectre at which they have a car chase through Rome. And I was sat there, bored, Martin.
1: Really?
0: At the premiere of a Bond film in the Royal Albert Hall, sitting in the same room as Daniel Craig in the Broccoli. And I was bored.
1: Wow.
0: So, I mean, you know.
1: Not good.
0: Not good.
1: No.
0: Not good at all. And then No Time to Die tried its best to sort of reverse out of the cul-de-sac Spectre had driven into. It did an admirable job, but still.
1: And just to bring you down a bit more, I've just got a text message saying football's coming home. It's coming home despite everything that you've done.
0: All my battles, they're battling for it not to come home. It's finally coming home.
1: Indeed. Paul, thank you ever so much. And, you know, more Bondery in the future. Let's hope it's okay with Amazon.
0: Hey, yeah, I'm quietly optimistic, you know, and when they announce details, I will happily come on here and talk more Bond geekiness with you.
1: Excellent. Paul, thanks ever so much.
0: Fantastic.

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1: What a moment!
0: But the new season is back. It all kicks off on TalkSport and TalkSport 2 with the return of the EFL on Friday the 14th of August.
1: It's a terrific start!
0: Plus, hear six other massive fixtures across the weekend, including Arsenal versus Man City in the Community Shield.
1: Magnificent!
0: Then, get set as the Premier League bursts into life on Friday the 21st.
1: Goodness.
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11: From the Sky News Centre at 2. Counter-terror police investigating the death of Anne Widdecombe have reopened a probe into an attempted burglary last year. The former Tory minister was found dead at her Devon home last month. Ali Fortescue has more details.
12: Officers, as part of this murder investigation, are reopening an investigation into an incident that happened in April 2025, so that's more than a year before she died. This was an attempted burglary at an address in Greater London. No arrests were made. The case was closed.
11: A man described by police as a prolific sexual predator is facing a whole life prison term for murdering two women and raping another in London. Simon Levy's crime spree spanned 7 years, racking up dozens of convictions for sexual offences. The trial at the Old Bailey found police missed several opportunities to catch the 40-year-old. Temperatures could soar again today as heat health alerts come into force across much of England. It's expected to hit 30 degrees, with the Met Office warning it could climb even higher during the course of the week. The UK competition watchdog wants Aldi and Lidl to be covered by the same land agreement rules as the country's largest supermarket chains. The plan would prevent the German discount brands from blocking rival companies opening close to their stores. Organisers of the Edinburgh Fringe Festival resisted calls to cancel a comedy show by Amanda Knox. Nearly 10,000 people signed a petition to cancel it. The American was convicted but later acquitted of British student Meredith Kercher's killing in Italy in 2007. These people attended the opening night of her show Cartwheel.
13: It had a very feminist viewpoint. Poignant would be the word that I would use.
14: It was very powerful. She was profoundly respectful to the victim of the crime.
15: It was the most brilliant thing I've ever seen. Really powerful, really interesting, honest, truthful. People should see it before they judge it.
11: And in sport, Celtic manager Martin O'Neill is out of hospital. It follows what the club called a small procedure. The 74-year-old will decide for himself if he'll be in the dugout for Sunday's trip to Kilmarnock.
10: Sport.
8: I'm Craig Wakeling with the sport. Phil Parkinson said his Wrexham side had enough chances to win their first round Carabao Cup match despite losing 1-0 against Middlesbrough. Will Lancashire netted home on his debut in the only goal of the match. Parkinson says it was a tight game.
16: The second half goals come from nothing really. It's a deep aimless cross. The lads kept it alive. Did we kind of switch off a bit thinking it may have gone out, and the lads finished it well, and that was the story of the game really. The game was separated on a moment with one quality finish.
8: There are also wins for Stevenage and Wolves on Friday night. Later on today, action from the Carabao Cup with West Ham, Portsmouth and Colchester, Southampton live on TalkSport 2. And we'll be around the grounds here on TalkSport. Brighton's Facundo Bonuate has joined Spanish side Elche for a season-long loan. It'll be his fourth spell away from the Amex, having already played for Leeds, Leicester and Chelsea since joining Brighton 3 years ago. Emilio Gay has given England an injury scare ahead of the upcoming Test series with Pakistan in Durham's one-day cup cricket match against Middlesex. The opener is being assessed for a shoulder problem, which he picked up while batting in their three-wicket defeat. England's first test against Pakistan is on the 19th of August. And Leeds are now 4 points clear at the top of Rugby League Super League after beating closest challengers Wakefield 24-22. Elsewhere, defending champions Hull KR thrashed strugglers Castleford 44-0. And a hat-trick of tries from Joe Bennison couldn't stop York from going down to a 22-14 defeat at Lee. Latest is on our website, talksport.com.
17: 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Radical Cool, Kerouac and Beatnik, laced with gonzo journalism and jokes. High-thinking nocturnal emissions from the undisputed lord of the lightlessness. 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
18: Hello, good morning and welcome. It's Martin Callan here. What a thrill it is to be standing in for Ben Fletcher. Ben's away in Menorca at the moment. So, the next bit's going to be really shambolic. The guy who texted in saying it's time you retired. Well, we're going to justify what you said because I'm going to do our 1 second wonder quiz. Mark, last time I'm here with Stuart Armour and Mark as well. Mark, how does this work exactly?
19: Well, basically we get two callers up.
18: Get your calls in now. That's basically what I'm going to say. Get your calls in right now. 03-717-22-3344. 03-717-22-3344. That number again for the hard of hearing. And it's on the subtitles as well. 03-717-22-3344. And it works like a penalty shootout. We get a couple of you, and you have from a 1 second of a song, you have to tell us what the song is, not the artist or anything, just the name of the song, and then we'll see who scores and who wins, and hopefully we can get through it without having to do a tiebreaker.
19: It'll be fine.
18: It'll be fine. Thank you for all your many texts, which are now coming in. We're doing the Sandwich Lovers Film Club, Baguette to the Future. Baguette to the Future, says Mark Horn. Please give me a boom tish. I don't know about that.
19: It's worth that.
18: And on our one-word wonder, that's where we played a word before. Somebody's at Shook, I think it is, says Pinball Wizard by The Who. Not right. Gary says, is the Flimstones on the Flim Club? could be the Flimstones, who knows? Yeah. Live and Let Rye, that's another one of our... we've got three things going at once here. This is amazing. You know, at 2 o'clock in the morning, we've got three things going at once. It's ridiculous.
19: If there's any man that can handle it, Martin...
18: Well, bless you. Still talking to me after I'd pointed out that you weren't on Moon, whatever the hell it is, Wigovi and Munjara. One second, one of Bros that I owe you nothing. It's not that one. And the Iceland that time forgot for the Refrigeration Film Club, which is the one we were doing 2 weeks ago. Thank you, Dan Cassidy of Three Milestone in Cornwall. Mark wants to be on Howard Cary Grant. Well, we'll open that a little bit later on. There is a copy of my book, Wrestling in Honey, available.
20: You've got a book out?
18: Yes, I have got a book out, but I've also got a Substack.
20: You've got a Substack too?
18: I've got a Substack, yeah. That's mainly what I'm doing. The chap who wants me retired, that's my retirement thing. You know how some people, when they retire, they go down to Sainsbury's and get a job collecting up the trolleys?
20: Yeah, yeah.
18: Well, my equivalent is doing Substack.
20: Why not?
18: However, I got a thing, you know, when you get a new subscriber, you get a little message. And I got a new subscriber.
20: Oh.
18: I do occasionally get a new subscriber. So that's exciting anyway. It's your lap of honour if you get a new subscriber. But this was Bob Carroll G's.
20: Oh, with Spit the Dog?
18: Yeah.
20: Oh, that's amazing.
18: I don't know where the Spit the Dogs are, but Bob Carroll G's, if you're listening, Bob, God bless you.
20: Amazing.
18: He's not the first famous person, but he's probably the most, you know, because I love Tiswas.
20: Oh, me too.
18: I love Tiswas. Oh. That was such a, you know, because the BBC had Swap Shop. Swap Shop, yeah.
20: That's it.
18: And ITV had Tiswas.
20: Yeah.
18: And the cool kids.
20: Yeah.
18: I mean, I was a cool kid, even though I was probably about 30 at the time. But as a cool kid, I watched Tiswas, as I'm sure you did as a cool.
20: Always. Well, I kind of flicked
18: You'd have been a teenager, would you, then?
20: No. Well, I think Swap Shop, and I think it was like sort of, I was probably 7 or 8 when it all started, I think. And I used to love Tiswas, but if they put like a Roadrunner cartoon on, I'd flick over to the other side. I was a bit of a channel hopper. Yeah.
18: See, Lenny Henry,
20: you
18: know, I've stayed in his hotels a few times, but Lenny Henry now is all political correctness. But when he did that, Trevor McDonough, or whatever he used to call it.
20: It was funny, wasn't it? Yeah.
18: It was funny. And
20: Trevor McDonald loved it, you know. Because they had them both on once, didn't they?
18: Yes, they did. Which they did.
20: Yeah.
18: But different times.
20: Yes.
18: Different times.
20: That is a good show. I mean, Bob Carroll, geez, he's a top drawer, isn't he? Spit the Dog was amazing. And I think he was on the adult version, OTT, Over the Top. Do you remember that?
18: I do remember that.
20: That was a bit naughty, wasn't it?
18: Was that Saturday night? But it was naughty. They weren't making jokes about semis, though, like some people do. as a few people have referred to here.
20: Oh, really? Oh, dear.
18: Any road up, so give us a call, basically, is what we the message of it all is. Call us now if you want to be on our 1 second wonder quiz. And the number to call is 03717223344. That's all I need to say now about that. And then once we've got you'll probably have to help me out, but once we've got the callers on, we do it like a I think once we're doing it, I seem to remember last time I did it when I was standing in for Ben, the second day that we did it, I'd sort about worked it out, really.
20: Oh, you'll be fine then.
18: I'll be fine.
20: Be like riding a bike again.
18: It's like, it's like getting back on the bike, isn't it? Also, this hour of the show, we'll be talking to the one and only Jad Mills.
20: Oh.
18: The return of the letter from Blackpool. He loves doing it.
20: Yeah.
18: He loves it. I phoned him up to say, and he's doing very well. He's taken over a theatre.
20: Has he?
18: Yeah. He is such an entrepreneur.
20: Oh, yeah.
18: He's now gone into the theatre business. And
20: Mr. Blackpool.
18: He is Mr. Blackpool. Oh. He really is. He does all the stuff for the football team, you know, whenever. And then he does, main events for the council. So he'd, if ever anything needs hosting in Blackpool.
20: Oh, not bins taken out then. And
18: he doesn't take the bins out, but he does do a lot of very good, important media work for the council.
20: I must say, my cousin, for some weird, very weird reason, is a massive Blackpool fan. Absolutely.
18: Oh, yeah, he's
20: 100%.
18: Is he Jed Mills' stalker, isn't he?
20: Yes, he's seen Jed on TV, and then he found out that I work with Jed, and he's like, could I meet him? And I was thinking, well, he's probably a bit busy. Yeah, maybe next time.
1: Yeah.
20: But yeah, he was completely starstruck.
1: Well, I keep threatening to go over to Blackpool, and I've not quite been able to face it yet. But there is a train that goes from Leeds all the way to Blackpool.
20: Oh, okay.
1: And you can get off at Poulton le Fylde, which is where Jed actually lives.
20: Yeah.
1: But he's so busy all the time.
20: Yeah.
1: You know, he's taken over this club, this theatre in Thornton, which is just near Blackpool. I think it's almost where George Formby used to live.
20: Maybe he performed there.
1: Well, no, it's a new... I think it's just a small theatre.
20: Oh.
1: George Formby was big in the movies.
20: Oh, yeah.
1: Do you like George Formby films? You ever seen any of those?
20: I think I have. Yeah, isn't there one where he... like a war one where he gets parachuted in there or something?
1: There will be one of those. And there's one where he was always the Gormless guy, the Gormless Lancastrian, who, for some unknown reason, got the girl.
20: Yeah.
1: He always got the girl. And he gets off in this, I can't remember which movie it was, I mean, one of the movies, he gets off with this girl who's a bit of an aristocrat, you know, very posh.
20: Mm.
1: And she takes him to dinner at the Savoy.
20: Ooh.
1: And they're ordering and everything. And the waiter says, would Sir like the salmon? And he says, aye, if you're opening a tin, I'll have some. Ooh, that's the case.
20: Very good.
1: E-bag. Well, you could have had the Boone Tish for that, even though it's... thank you.
20: What he would have wanted.
1: It's exactly what he would have wanted. So, do we do a break first and then the 1 second wonder?
20: I think we can, yeah. I think we definitely, yeah.
1: Should we take a short break?
20: The callers are wrecking up, aren't they?
1: Are they? So. I have no idea, because I can't see that.
20: I think so.
1: So we take a short break and then we do the 1 second wonder. Come on, you're the producer, Mark.
20: Yeah, let's take a break and do the 1 second wonder.
1: Let's take a break. Come on, they want the adverts out there. 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
1: Hello, good morning, welcome. It's time for 1 second wonder here on Extra Time on Talk Sport. Who's the first caller?
20: We have got Brian, the Coventry fan. Hello, Brian.
33: Good morning, mine. Good
1: morning.
33: Speak to you again.
1: Tell me, what's it like supporting a Premier League team? We're hoping to do a Coventry and go up this season, and we are the bookies' favourites. But it's a tough league, isn't it? You can be there for ages.
33: I don't think it'll be that easy for West Ham. No. I don't want to say that, mine, but obviously when you go down, everybody expects you to come straight back up. It doesn't always work out that way. So anybody can beat anybody, as they say, with the cliche.
1: Yeah, it is a cliche, but what the hell, we're full of cliches here. we'll be back with you. Did you say Mark?
33: Brian.
1: I'm sorry, Brian. Yeah,
33: because right.
1: I've spoken to you before as well. I'm going to write it down and I'll remember. right, who's number two caller?
20: We've got Matt, the Spurs fan.
1: Matt, a very good morning to you.
0: Good morning. How are you all doing?
1: I'm fine. Tell me, Matt, what are you doing up at this time in the morning? Well, I know what you're doing. You're listening to us, but...
0: Well, yeah, just listening to the radio, and I was playing a bit of FIFA just a minute ago.
1: Brilliant. Excellent. Well, how are you doing on the FIFA? Are you winning?
0: Not too bad. I'm playing for Wolfsburg at the moment.
1: Are you playing for Wolfsburg? Marvellous.
0: Yeah.
1: You're doing better than Gianni Infantino.
0: he's blinking there, but he is, isn't he?
1: Yeah, not half.
0: Flog off the family jewels if he could.
1: Of course he would. So send them to
0: Trump's little
1: whatever.
0: Right,
1: we'll start with Brian. Brian, this is your 1 second. What are you reckon?
33: Crazy in Love by Beyonce.
1: You're absolutely right. Not what I've got written here, but you're right. So it's 1-0 to you. We do it as a penalty shootout. Matt, I think we're ready to go. So, Matt, this is your tune. Oh, dead easy.
0: Dancing in the Moonlight.
1: Spot on. So.
20: I do like this. It's very Jamie Oliver, isn't it?
1: There we go.
20: Yeah.
1: I saw this comedian who didn't do a lot of fantastic jokes, but one of his jokes, he said, I really miss Jamie's Italian because I used to like to walk past the sign where it said Jamie's Italian and I'd say, no, he's not. anyway, there we go. So one all. Let's... Yes. Thank you. Blimey, you've got to play all these tunes, Stuart, and you're doing the boom tish as well. I'm impressed. Brian, let's get your second tune.
33: It's David Bowie and Starman.
1: It's correct.
20: Nice.
1: So,
0: hey, now.
1: Yeah, absolutely. You don't have to sing it, but thank you. It's 2-1 now to Brian. Matt, here's your tune.
2: Take out the...
1: Correct. Good enough. Yeah. That's our little tribute to Benny Hill. Right, so it's 2-2. 2-2. Let's go back to Brian there, the Coventry fan. Brian, this is your next tune. A little more difficult.
33: I do know it's from about the 70s or the 80s.
1: Yeah.
33: Can you hear it one more time, please, Martin?
1: Yeah, sure.
33: It's they call me the something.
1: Yes.
20: Oh, so close.
1: People call me.
33: No, I'm not going to get it.
1: Oh, what a shame.
20: Oh.
1: A shame. Do we give Matt a chance at that?
20: Yeah, should we get... Well, won't get a point just for fun.
0: Yeah, just for fight. Yeah, it's a joker, but yeah.
1: It is.
20: Yes. Some people call me this is a tune.
1: Steve Miller Band, yeah. Mm. But we don't want the... Just the song will be enough. Right, so it's 2-2 at the moment, but it's Matt to face the next one. This is your 1 second, Matt.
3: Gaudi.
0: blimey.
1: what do you reckon?
0: Can I have that again? Just,
1: Stu? Gowdy.
0: Oh, no, I've got no clue on that one.
1: Well, it's... Might. Yeah. Well, let's see if Brian knows. No, we'll should we tell?
20: Oh, go on, see if Brian knows. I bet Brian knows.
1: Do you know that one, Brian?
33: No, I'm going to blaze up Hunty over as well. I don't know that one. No.
1: Well, it's still 2-2. That's Gaudete.
2: Gaudete, Gaudete, Christus est natus, ex Maria.
33: Yeah. Play that Alan Partridge.
1: Yeah.
20: Do you like a bit of Steel Ice Band, Martin?
1: Oh, I love Steel Ice. I don't know. I'm not bothered about Steel Ice Band.
20: Well, I like some of it.
1: I'm not a folky, particularly. No.
20: No.
1: Did I ever tell you the story about the folk show that I got into trouble for? The folk show at Radio Hallam when I was a young and dangerous DJ back in the 70s. Whenever there was a football match involving Sheffield United or Chesterfield, one of the local teams, the folk show got cancelled because it was always like between 8 and 10 p.m. And I came on with a late show after that and I said, oh, the folk presenter's complaining to me. He says, one meet it's folk on and the next week it's folk off. and they said, a bit close. Thank you. Brian, this is, so it's 2-2 with three each tunes going, having gone. This is your next one, Brian. Oh, we know that. What's that, Brian?
33: That's a difficult one. That sounds like a 70s thing as well. Can I hear that one more time, please?
1: Yep. 60s, not 70s.
33: 60s.
1: It's before your time.
33: It can't be the Kinks, can it?
1: No, it can't be the Kinks.
33: No. I'm not gonna get it.
1: Okay, fair enough. Matt, would you have known that?
0: No, not straight away. You might be well, obviously, when you... No, I've not got a clue on that.
1: Ticket to Ride by the Beatles.
0: Oh, was it?
1: Yeah.
0: Okay.
20: I'd have thought that was quite easy.
1: Well, yes, because the Beatles, even though they're before everybody's time, yeah. There, apart from mine, pretty well everybody here and everybody listening,
20: yeah.
1: The Beatles are eternal. Yeah, my daughter, who the one that I like, she's 26, and she knows all the Beatles tunes.
20: Yeah, we used to sing them in assembly at school. I used to have this music teacher who was a bit of a John Lennon wannabe. He used to stand there strumming his guitar and doing all the movements with his head. It's very good.
1: Very nice. Yeah. Right, so it's 2-2 still. Let's now go... Oh, I'm worried there's going to be a tiebreaker.
20: Oh, don't worry.
1: This is your fifth and final one then, Brian.
0: No, hello.
1: Hello, is that...
0: No, it's Max. Fourth one for me, I think, isn't it?
1: It's four. You're two all. You've all had four... Oh, Matt, you've not had your fourth year. You were trying to get
0: it. No, yeah.
1: I'm sorry, Matt. This is your this is your fourth tune.
0: Oh, it's Green Onions.
1: Well done.
20: Nice.
0: Yeah, that's my bag.
1: Well done. So I'm amazed you got Green Onions but didn't get Ticket to Ride or didn't know Ticket to Ride.
0: Oh, more Stones than the Kinks and Led Zeppelin.
1: Fair enough.
0: Than the Beatles.
1: That's 3-2 for you, and you've all had four tunes. So this is Brian's last one now. Brian, this is your tune. Yeah. What do you reckon, Brian?
33: Can I hear that one more time, please? It was a bit...
1: Can we hear that one more time? It was a bit... We only got a little bit.
33: Is it Pasta
1: Dutchie? It is Pasta Dutchie. Pass the Dutchie on the left hand side. Pass the
20: Dutchie on the left hand side. What a tune.
1: Excellent. Yeah. Well, great tune. Great tune. So, your final score then, Brian, is 3. Matt is currently on 3. If Matt gets this one right, Matt is the winner. So, Matt, this is your final tune.
0: Whatever.
1: Dead easy.
0: I just want you back for good.
1: Take yeah. That'll do it.
0: Yeah, it was, that was a bit of yeah.
1: Good enough.
0: Yeah, that was a bit of an open goal, really, for the opening line, isn't it?
1: It was an open goal. I don't know, I'm amazed neither of you knew tickets arrived by the Beatles, but...
0: if you'd got another bar, I think another string on the guitar, it might have been a bit easier, but yeah, it's the old 1 second, the first two ding-ding bits, isn't it? Yeah.
1: It doesn't matter, though, because you've won. You won 4-3. Stuart, you were saying you didn't know... you wouldn't have recognised tickets arrived either. But would you... Do you like the Beatles, or...? Okay,
20: well, we
1: the
20: do.
1: Beatles are the greatest band ever.
20: Yeah.
1: But that might be it's a generational thing, I think. 4-3, then. Matt, the Spurs beat Coventry.
20: Yeah.
1: 4-3.
20: Mate, no tiebreaker.
0: Revenge for the cup final. All these years later.
1: All those years ago. So, well done, Matt. What did you get? A weekend in Coventry?
20: Yeah.
0: I've got a sense of Coventry, right?
20: we're gonna choose the best book possible for you.
1: Yeah.
20: Definitely. I'm gonna carefully select it by hand. Something good. What kind of subjects do you like?
0: I don't mind a bit of history, a bit of music, or Mr. Kellner's book will be fine by me.
1: Right, well, I'll tell you what.
0: If you've got another spare one going in your box, in your attic.
1: I've got lots of spare ones, but I've not brought them down to the... Because it's quite a heavy book. It's a beautifully produced book, and it's quite glossy. Isn't it a nice book?
20: It's beautiful, yeah.
1: It's a beautiful book.
20: Yeah, forward by Gary Lineker as well.
1: Yeah, forward by Gary Lineker, one of your ex-players.
0: Ex-players, yeah.
1: Yeah.
0: Fair enough. Yeah, I'll be happy with anything, but I don't mind.
20: Well, we could give that to him and then choose something else for the next. What do you think? That's acceptable.
1: Yeah, fair enough. And I'll sign it for you as well, Matt.
20: Oh, look at that.
0: Yeah, that'd be great.
1: How about that? And you're a Spurs fan, and you know how I feel about Spurs after last season.
0: It was a bit of a roller coaster.
1: Yeah, I've always felt...
0: Again, you were West Ham fans really wanted us to go down, so at the end of the day, you got,
1: But yeah. I'm looking forward to, as I've said a few, and I'm not alone, I think, in looking forward to the championship with no VAR. You've got all those extra, with me living up north and, just getting to, I'll get to go to the match later on today because I'm down here doing this. But, a lot of the time I'm up north and there's a lot more matches I can go to, and I like going to the away matches. So, at the end of the day, although I was heartbroken at the end of the season, I don't feel too bad about it. I think a lot of West Ham fans are the same, looking forward to the away days and seeing different sorts of pies. They have a pie in Lancashire, and it's only in Lancashire. They have a pie which they call, I think they just call it meat, and it's basically like a cannonball of mincemeat in the middle of a crust, and it's got a certain amount of... it's not a pork pie.
20: Yeah.
1: It's not... I don't know what the meat is, but I remember it's some sort of meat. And they sell it at Burnley. And I remember going to a Burnley match and there was some West Ham fans who were buying pies at half time. And the guy picked up the pie, bit into it, and then saw that, because he was expecting it to be like a steak pie, steak kidney, one of those things. And it was just this ball of mincemeat. He says, "What the?" Well, I won't quote him exactly. What the heck is this? You get to sample different pies.
20: Yeah.
1: Lincoln City. I don't know what they serve at Lincoln City.
20: Sausages, probably, isn't it?
1: Lincoln sausages.
20: Yeah.
1: You think so?
20: That's what I'd serve.
1: Anyway, we can't just keep burbling on like this. Matt, I'll sign the book to you. Congratulations. Mazel tov.
0: Thank you very much.
1: Mazel tov. Enjoy it. 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

0: 'cause when I pulled it out, I pulled my shirt off as well.
1: Once more, it seems it's turned out nice again for the estate of the late, great George Formby. And it's our semi-regular occasional letter from Blackpool. I'm delighted to say to deliver it. As always, I'm joined by the one and only Jed Mills, the theatre impresario Jed Mills, who joins me now. Jed, thank you ever so much for joining us.
2: Or the young Bill Kenwright.
1: Very much so.
2: Yes, is the other one as well. So,
1: yeah, good morning to you. I was thinking more of the new Andrew Lloyd Webber.
2: Yeah, any of them. They're all fine, aren't they? You know, no one's in prison or anything like that.
1: No,
2: so,
1: they're not.
2: Yeah, any of them will do me.
1: And neither are you. I ought to explain. just keeping this side of the law. I ought to explain, Jed, to the people who may have missed it in the past. You've taken over a theatre.
2: Yeah, theatre. Thornton Little Theatre, which is 197 seats, 200 essentially, 200 seats.
1: Mm-hmm.
2: And, full working theatre. And, you know, putting on productions. Chitty Chitty Bang Bang was a roaring success last week, or 2 weeks ago, whenever
1: it was.
2: Well,
1: it's a great show. Did they have the car coming, you know, the car?
2: Yeah,
1: and
2: car
1: everything?
2: Lifting up. You know, we have all the, we have all the kit for that. I'd say it's bloody expensive kit for that as well, Marty.
1: I was going to say, have you taken out full liability insurance in case the car drops on anybody?
2: With children in it. That was my sweat when I was watching it. But, very successful. It was all good. And do you know what? It's great to see, because this was a young people's production.
1: Yeah.
2: And you know what? You know, sometimes, Martin, you'll have been to your kids' productions and singing.
1: Totally.
2: And nativities. And you're just like, my goodness me, how long is this on for? Do you know what I mean? But genuinely... This was...
1: I always enjoyed my kids.
2: Oh, did you?
1: Yes.
2: Yeah, so did I, of course. But no, these were very good, good. So well done to them, they were brilliant.
1: Yeah, I have seen one or two things that Wakefield Youth Theatre have done. They did Les Miserables. And, the enthusiasm. So even the bits that maybe look a bit raw and, you know, not that great, it's the sort of enthusiasm of kids. It carries them through.
2: Yeah, it's a great way of putting it, that. Well done.
1: Yes, thank you. But my daughter was in some professional productions. My youngest daughter, the one that I like.
2: Yeah.
1: She was in Scrooge with Tommy Steele.
2: Yes.
1: Yes, they put that in the Leeds Grand Theatre. And the kid, I might have told this story before, but the kids when they came in to rehearse, so they're going about lunchtime to do the rehearsals. There was probably about 30 or 40 kids in the production. And when they'd sort of done a bit of rehearsals and they had their lunch, they had their sandwich and Coca-Cola or whatever they were having, they liked to sort of jump around and play a bit. And the theatre director said to me, "No, you've got to keep quiet in the afternoon. Tommy's sleeping." Tommy Steele used to like to go and have a little kip, you know, in the afternoon. Anyway, so that's good. Chitty Chitty Bang Bang, that was a week's run.
2: Yeah, really good, really good. So well done to all involved, and we're enjoying it actually, really enjoying it, and lots of people very supportive. So yeah, it's been very nice, been lovely.
1: Now you were saying to me, Thornton, we ought to explain, is a small town just near Blackpool, and it's often twinned. They say Thornton and Cleveland's because they're two small towns quite nearby.
2: Yeah.
1: So you were saying to me last time that one of your problems in Thornton is you don't have a banking hub. That's disappeared.
2: Yes.
1: Which means that people who are doing sort of business in cash and, you know, all the small businesses, they're affected by the fact there's no banking hub.
2: Yes.
1: Which
2: a lot of the elderly people just like to go into a bank.
1: Yeah.
2: Is there not
1: a post office there?
2: No. And this is the problem. You know, there's a lot of people with a lot of older people with questions about banking. And they just, obviously, the post office don't deal with that. Yeah, it's a problem.
1: So it's a problem for people all over, isn't it?
2: I mean, it is. I just don't understand it. I do. It's commercial, isn't it? It's money, etc. Not everyone's digital. Not everyone wants to deal with digital. You know, cash is still great. Let's not get rid of cash, you know what I mean? So,
1: it's interesting you say that, because Thornton, as we said, it's a small town, so people are having to go into Blackpool if they want to talk to a bank. Now, my son-in-law works for Link, And Link are the people who put up banking hubs in various places. He's, you know, in places that are without banking. He goes to lots of rural areas and they put, you'll have seen the name Link on cash machines and all that sort of thing. And so I asked him, on your behalf, I said, Thornton. And he says, it depends on how many shops there are there.
2: Yeah.
1: And I think there's got to, I don't know how many, but there's got to be more than 11 shops or something like that before they will put in a banking hub. And he said, Cleveley's, is there not some sort of post office or place you can bank in Cleveley's, which is nearby?
2: I'm guessing there probably is a post office, I'm guessing, in Cleveley's. But it's not, it's the whole thing about the, you know, getting the, asking questions.
1: Fair enough. See what you want to. But even in a place, you know, Wakefield's a big city, but they don't have an actual bank manager anymore. They don't have somebody. Yeah. If you can go and you can, there's several places that are banks, but they're not banks. They're banking hubs, I suppose. They're not banks with managers. They're banks where you can pay in cash, and that sort of thing. But no, if you have a question, there's nobody there that can actually answer it. For older people, and I'm hoping I'm hoping to become one fairly shortly.
2: Yeah, this will be a hot topic down at the coffee club.
1: Yeah, absolutely it is. So, any fires around your way? Because I was thinking about Blackpool and coastal areas generally. I was watching those huge fires in Suffolk, which looked absolutely horrendous. And then I thought, you get a place like Blackpool by the coast, and you're sort of, I suppose by the coast, you're a little bit more immune to it.
2: The only ones are on the dunes, the sand dunes, you know, setting up people barbecue. And they bring those little disposable barbecues on the dunes. And, you know, like, obviously human beings, the problem is you're at their peril, which is half the time not great. So sometimes just leave them, discard them. But obviously on the dunes where the... That's what kind of grass is. It catches fire. Yeah, it's not happened this year, actually. Last year, definitely the last few years, it's happened every year. It's been a fire on the dunes that does spread. But and that's just, it's disposable barbecue. You should get rid of them. They're cause of all sorts of problems, those things. Do you know what I mean? But
1: I mean, obviously, it's a great time for Blackpool because it's sunny.
2: Got the air show this weekend.
1: Oh, the air show. Tell me about that.
2: Air show all this weekend. Now, sadly, we normally have the Red Arrows here, but they're busy. So we haven't got them. But we've got a MiG fighter, I think some sort of Polish MiG fighter. We have all the Battle of Britain planes, do you know what I mean? The old Spitfires, and they do well. And then I think we've got the, you know, the parachute people that drop, they call the Red Devils, maybe? And they have the, you know, the flares on the back of the shoes and stuff like that. And they, so it's a really, it's a free event as well, you know.
1: Is it?
2: So the council put it on for free.
1: Is that at Blackpool Airport?
2: No, yeah, they come out of Blackpool Airport, but it's all on the prom, and all the stuff's done by the tower. So it does, when the Red Arrows, you know, come over the tower with all the, you know, the smoke, it looks fantastic. So, so that's a two-dayer, Saturday, Sunday of, on today, and then, it's over this weekend. So, it's free, so free. Come down, you know what I mean? It's free, a fantastic event.
1: Brilliant. And as far as the football team goes, beaten by Port Vale, 1-0.
2: We should have beat. I was there, actually. We should have been 3 or 4-0 up in the first half. We just missed so many chances. But, League Cup action today.
1: Yes, and then Wickham next week. That's your home match. Now, is that the match you can't go to because your kid's playing in Sunderland?
2: Can't go to next week. But, Grimsby's away, so that's League Cup. And I'm a bit sort of like, I don't know... First time I think the cup games have been before the start of the season, and I don't know how I feel about it. You know, it's a bit like, are people going to class it as a friendly, or, you know, it's a cup game, so it is competitive, but, you know, really, the start of the season, the first league game, I don't know why they've done it like this. Yeah. I think they normally used to do the league game, then on like a Wednesday of the first week they'd do the cup. Why they've done it like this, I don't know, but it'll obviously...
1: Yeah, I suspect it's for TV, because West Ham playing Portsmouth, and, you know, in the League Cup, and that's Sky, I thought, brilliant, sort of for old time's sake.
2: There you are.
1: You know, before the Premier League...
2: Do you remember this?
1: Yes, before the Premier League starts, you know, we get to get the full, you know, the full Peter Drury, Gary Neville experience, and that'll be it for the season. But, I'm looking forward to it anyway.
2: I just don't know how I feel about it. I mean, I'm just like, oh, it's a cup game, it's league League Cup, first round. You know, let's be honest, you know, Blackpool aren't going to win it.
1: No.
2: Obviously, you get money for going a bit further, but I just, I don't know. I don't know how I feel about it with yes. it with it not being the league game should be the first league sort of kick-off yes. competitive game. I've always thought that. But, so I don't know how I feel about it. Unless we win 4-5-0, then it'd be fine. But
1: I know. The early games in the season, you do want it to be the league games because that's when you have the sort of unbridled optimism.
2: Yeah.
1: You think, oh, it's going to be great this season. Although I have to say, having seen a bit of West Ham in the friendlies, I'm not sure it is going to be great for us.
2: I mean, are you going to keep Bowen? That's the big news story, isn't it? Because if he stays, that's, you've got, you know, what a chance you've got to come straight back up.
1: You'd hope so. You'd hope so. But we'll see. Jed, as always, thank you ever so much. Time to give a few more royalties to the estate, the descendants of the late, great George Formby. I hope it all goes well with the air show this weekend, and best of luck in the League Cup and against Wickham next week. Jed, as always.

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1: What a moment!
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1: It's a terrific start!
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1: Magnificent!
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0: It sure as hell is the Star Prize. You're listening to Extra Time with Acorn Insurance, supporting British taxi drivers since 1982. Or for our German listeners, 1982.
1: So good.
0: Yeah, danke schön. So, let me tell you what the Star Prize is. It's a fascinating book. It's called What We Ask Google, and it's written by Simon Rogers, who's one of Google's data specialists, or data specialists, if you prefer. He's been Google's data editor for a decade, leading a team of data journalists, analysts, and visualizers to tell stories with data. So the interesting thing about it is the searches that people have gone onto Google for, which is pretty well everything. But it's a fascinating book because people ask all. I suppose this is before we had ChatGPT and all those things. Yeah. This is when Google. And before that, it was Ask Jeeves. Yeah, are you old enough to remember Ask Jeeves? Oh, that's one for the teenagers.
1: Yeah, yeah. But you couldn't really ask him much, could you? It was just like it was another version of Google, wasn't it?
0: It was, really.
1: Yeah, yeah.
0: But we've gone that one step further now with AI. We are the music makers, it says, and we are the dreamers of dreams. That's the ode from Music and Moonlight by, of course, Arthur O'Shaughnessy. That's his name. What can you do about it? There was one that I read. Oh, this one says, I can't find. Oh, yeah. Here we go with

0: You surprise me. Anyway, so if you do want to win that book, and we have a bit of fun, anyway, even if you don't win the book, give us a call to play How Old Cary Grant, where you have to use your skill and judgment to guess the ages of various people. I have 30 names here. Just 30. Remember, we used to do 46.
1: Oh, yeah.
0: I now only do 30.
1: Oh, okay.
0: I can't be bothered. I'm only here for on occasional basis.
1: I thought you were using a bigger font.
0: No, it's the same size font. See, there they go. But I've just got 30. Oh, actually, I'm not going to show you these in case you read the... In case you read the names for the professionals.
1: Never.
0: So, yeah, what we ask Google, how, these are questions people have asked Google. How to say I love you.
1: Oh.
0: Can you imagine somebody going to Google? Now, I want to say I love you to my girlfriend. Google, how do you say I love you?
1: I know.
0: Yeah. How to cope with grief.
1: Yeah.
0: Now, that is one that you can imagine people asking. How to help a bee. Because
1: when they get thirsty.
0: Well, whatever, yeah. Do they get thirsty? Yeah. I know my friend Martha Carney, who's on Radio 4, she is an apiarist. She keeps bees. She's got a place in Norfolk or somewhere and keeps bees. And that's all. She keeps bees. But I think she's had some allergy and now can't keep them anymore. Yeah, I think so.
1: Well, there's a beekeeper, a young Matt. I think we've worked with him before. He's getting into all of that, and he was telling me he was attending to the hive, and they all came out, and he had a little gap in his the hood of the protective suit, so they all started flying into his around his head and stinging his head.
0: Oh.
1: All at the same time, and yeah, he didn't feel great after that.
0: No, he wouldn't do. But you know, it's important. Bees are very important, aren't they?
1: Oh, I love them. Yeah,
0: yeah, you've got to love them.
1: Not many wasps this year, though. Apparently, yeah.
0: Did you notice that the BBC has axed Live at the Apollo?
1: No,
0: the comedy show.
1: Oh,
0: Live at the Apollo. Well, it's not been funny for about 10 years.
1: Oh no,
0: it says they didn't book you, Stuart.
1: Oh.
0: I can't believe it. Did they not book you? No, didn't even approach your agent or anything? No, they didn't. Yeah. They didn't. It's a shame. But it says here, the series, which has been recorded at London's Hammersmith Apollo since 2004, when Jack D hosted... I think the Jack D days are well over now.
1: Oh, there's no him. I think
0: he's great.
1: Though.
0: Jack D's brilliant. That's what I mean. The guys they've got now, the Jack D days are well over. Hosted with appearance by guests including Joan Rivers, very funny, Ardal O'Hanlon, and Joe Brand is to end. There are also Blankety Blanks. I mean, a lot of people didn't realise they're still doing Blankety Blank, but...
1: Who's doing it now then?
0: Bradley Walsh.
1: Oh, okay. Yeah, my old schoolmate.
0: Yes, he had something that you may have been in the same school as him, but you didn't have play for Brentford Football Club.
1: No,
0: he played for Brentford. I don't know whether he ever had a first team game for Brentford, but he certainly played for a short while for them. Mm. He was on this show called Fighting Talk, which occasionally you do on another inferior station, and he was sort of like a jobbing comedian, but he was in between that sort of alternative comedy I'm talking about probably nearly 20 years ago. Mm. He's in that sort of little space between alternative comedy and the real old school comedians, variety theatres. So he was sort of scratching around at the end, and then all of a sudden...
1: He's everywhere.
0: He's everywhere.
1: I know.
0: Yeah, you know.
1: He's done well.
0: He was one of these guys that was... Always on.
1: Yeah,
0: you know,
1: yeah.
0: I remember queuing up in the BBC canteen for a coffee in the morning, and he was joking with all the with all the people there. So
1: amazing.
0: Yeah, and so good luck to him.
1: Yeah. I like him. I think he's really good. But I mean, it's always that thing, isn't there, of being like overexposed? You know, like sort of Anton Deck, on everything. You know?
0: I could do with seeing more Ramesh Ranganathan.
1: He's like a screensaver for the BBC.
0: Yeah, I like Ramesh, and I think he's a funny guy.
1: Yeah,
0: he's a very friendly guy, and you know, he's

0: he's always been very friendly towards me, and I do like him, and I think he's funny, but everything, does he have to, you know?
1: Oh, no.
0: And now Panorama with Ramesh Ranganathan.
1: Oh, no.
0: And now it's time for Pause for Thought with Ramesh Ranganathan. Yeah. I mean, he's on everything.
1: Yeah.
0: But bless him. But when, you know, with the BBC, obviously want people to buy television licenses.
1: Yeah.
0: I've got, once you're on there, it's very difficult to get off. So I, you know, mine just renews
1: sort of
0: automatically, like one of those things. Otherwise, there are occasions when I'm watching the BBC and I think to myself, I want to stop paying the license.
1: Yeah.
0: But
1: well, they had the detective vans. This is bizarre. Apparently, there was a detective van sort of around my way up Northamptonshire.
0: No, now they're not doing it anymore, are they? Detective
1: well,
0: vans?
1: I'm not sure because.
0: Are you sure it was a detective van?
1: Yeah. Well, I saw this article in the Northampton Exaggerator or whatever it's called.
0: It's all digital, according to Stuart.
1: Is it really? Oh, because they had, in this article, they had the picture of some old Leyland detective van, and it must have been from the 90s or something.
0: Yeah.
1: I was thinking, are they bringing those back?
0: I'm not sure that was a detective van.
1: Yeah.
0: It might have been Three Counties radio car. Because we used to do that. That Radio Leeds back in the 80s, the radio car would go, you know, to do an OB somewhere. And as soon as the radio car appeared at the end of a street, you know, you'd find all the windows were boarded up and the doors were locked. Oh, nobody in, sort of thing. So get your call. Call in now for Harold Cary Grant. What We Ask Google. It is a lovely book. Mm. How to Say I Love You, How to Cope with Grief, How to Help a Beer. A beer? How to Help a Bee. So 03717 223344. Stuart, I'm a bumbling idiot, so repeat in my ear what time I need. Oh, lovely. That's so lovely that you've done that. 03717 223344 is the number to ring. We'll have some fun on Harold Cary Grant, even if you don't win the book, and it's a good one. Not as good as my book, but we've already given that away to
2: out.
0: Matt. Yes, I've got a book out, and I've got a Substack.
2: You've got
0: as
2: a Substack
0: well,
2: too.
0: I've got a Substack. I'm going to play you one of my house band's tunes for the Substack a little bit later on. 037 royalty free. 03717 223344. Ring now if you want to be on the Bumbling Idiots quiz.
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10: From the Sky News Centre at 3. Counter-terror police investigating the death of Anne Widdecombe have reopened an old probe into an attempted burglary last year. The incident at an address in Greater London was reported in April 2025. A man described as a prolific sexual predator is facing a whole life term after being found guilty of murdering two women in London. 40-year-old Simon Levy was also convicted at the Old Bailey of raping a third woman last August. The Met, British Transport Police and the Crown Prosecution Service have all admitted to serious failings in the case. Director of the Centre for Women's Justice, Harriet Wistrich, says victims deserve better.
11: From what we know about the extent of failings and the fact that he could have been stopped much earlier. So it really, it is a devastating outcome. And it, you know, just shows, I think, what a terrible state our criminal justice system is in.
10: Temperatures could soar again today as heat health alerts come into force across much of England. It's expected to hit 30 degrees. Ben Andrews, a farmer in North Herefordshire, says his crops are suffering from the lack of rain.
15: It's bone dry. It's been weeks since we had any significant rainfall, and not being able to get the water from my usual sources, like the river, just means that we just have to look at alternatives to try to get any water on them at all.
10: FIFA president Gianni Infantino has strongly denied allegations that UEFA paid off an alleged mistress during his time at the European Football Body's general secretary. UEFA said a departure payment was made to a woman in line with the regulations that existed for departing staff at the time. Wasted medicines are thought to have cost the NHS in England nearly £500 million last year. The National Pharmacy Association believes 3,400 tonnes were thrown away. And Middlesbrough have progressed to the second round of the EFL Cup with a 1-0 win against fellow championship side Wrexham. Wolves were relegated from the Premier League last season. That's the latest from the Sky News Centre. I'm AJ Walsh.
2: Talk Sport.
19: Waitling with the sport. Kim Hellberg hailed his players following Middlesbrough's League Cup first round win over Wrexham earlier. Will Lankshear netted home on his debut, and the only goal of the match, American international Sebastian Berhalter also made his debut for Borough. Hellberg says it was a great start.
20: We have a lot of new players been with us a couple of sessions, a lot of them starting here, some starting in new different positions. I'm very proud that we looked like we did, and that we fought like we did, and we get the win.
19: There are also wins for Stevenage and Wolves. Later on today, there'll be more action from the Carabao Cup with West Ham Portsmouth, Colchester Southampton, both live on TalkSport 2, and we'll be around the grounds here on TalkSport. Newcastle manager Matthias Yeisler says people suggesting they'll struggle in the Premier League will be surprised. Bruno Guimaraes looks like he'll be the third big player to leave St James's Park this summer, along with the former boss Eddie Howe. But Yeisler says they're looking forward to proving pundits wrong.
21: This is a challenge, and there are so many transitions at the moment. There are many players left, big players, legends for the club left. But again, we need to see it as a chance.
19: England cricketer Emilio Gay will be assessed over the weekend after getting injured whilst playing for Durham in the One Day Cup. The opening batter, who's in the England squad for the upcoming test against Pakistan, was forced to retire from the group match against Middlesex with a shoulder problem. Latest is on our website, talksport.com.
2: 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On

0: Excellent, excellent. I didn't realise my house band had driven the Winnebago down here and they're parked outside in Tooley Street. God bless them. Wow. There we go. Fantastic. So you wrote the lyric for that, didn't you, Stuart?
1: Yeah, literally, during that news break, literally just sent it into my house band and went, let's go, do it.
2: You're amazing, mate. You can just knock these things out like that and the arrangement. And I mean, it's incredible, isn't it?
0: It's absolutely
2: incredible. He's a genius.
0: Yeah, genius. So let me tell you what's on tomorrow on Talk. Sorry, it's tomorrow, today. 3 o'clock this afternoon, West Ham v Portsmouth is on Talk Sport 2. The full match with Kevin Hatchard and the great Scott Minto. Also, if you're a Southampton fan, Colchester versus Southampton. Well, even if you're not a Southampton fan, that's on at 5:30 p.m. with Joe Shannon and Perry Groves. If you want to call for Harold Carey Grant, a couple of callers, I think. A few people coming through.
2: Yeah,
0: You're not too late. 03-717-22-3344. And if you want to text us, it's 81089. Here's one of those stories that there isn't a joke with this, so you can relax the... you can actually retire the boom tish for this one. But it was just such a... such a frightening story that I had to share it with you. A surgeon has been struck off, thank goodness for that, after nearly killing a patient through a botched operation. Listen to this. This will make you wince. It was just, I don't know how this happened. And you see, hear some of these things and you think, blimey, I hope I don't ever have to go into hospital. But, you know, you want to check out your surgeon. Anyway, he's been struck off, this guy. The botched operation resulted in the contents of a man's bowels passing into his stomach.
2: Oh.
0: Yeah, this guy... Yasser Abdel Rahman, he was called, was performing emergency surgery on a patient when he connected the wrong part of the man's small intestine to his stomach, a tribunal heard. It was branded a significant surgical error, you don't say, and part of, quotes, a totally unconventional operation. He told the patient's family that the procedure had been successful, despite the man being left in uncontrollable pain.
2: Oh,
0: listen to this. His bowel and stomach were in a closed loop, the tribunal heard. According to the tribunal report, Rahman's blunder meant the patient's bowel contents had nowhere to go apart from back into the stomach in a circular fashion.
2: Oh, my goodness.
0: Oh, my goodness, indeed. As a result, the patient didn't have a bowel movement for 3 weeks. And he would have died if a different surgeon had not performed a second operation to repair the damage, which was successful.
2: The second operation. Goodness.
0: But it just, I didn't realise that there were just bits of pipe, you know.
2: Yeah.
0: You don't think of it like, you know, when you see the toy, you know, the operation toy where you're doing an operation.
2: Yeah, yeah.
0: This surgeon had obviously picked up his craft from the toy, but just the fact that you can create a closed loop.
2: Yeah.
0: It's unbelievable, isn't it?
2: I mean, I have trouble sort of linking up the turntable to the aux socket. You know,
0: I've noticed.
2: Yeah, but, you know, I mean, how on earth can someone be a surgeon? You know, I'm so glad he's been struck off, because that's unbelievable. You know, I don't know what's gone on there. How did he get the job?
0: It is absolutely unbelievable. So, to lighten it up a wee bit, a cut-price version of caviar is promising to open up the luxury food to a new market. And there's all sorts of new... I mean, when we think of climate change and you look at what's going on in, well, in the Cairngorms and in Suffolk and, you know, all over Europe, and you think to yourself, is there any good part about climate change? The waters are getting warmer, and it means that some of the fishing fleets in the West Country, you know, loads of octopuses.
2: Yeah.
0: That, you know, did you know that?
2: I've heard.
0: Octopuses are now, what it means is the problem is things like scallops and the octopuses are eating them.
2: Yeah.
0: So we have to change our tastes as not eating octopus. However, things like caviar are now becoming more common. But, you know, people have to get used to it because caviar is a very... Do you eat much caviar?
2: Oh, all the time. No, yeah. I've had it a couple of times. I'm not... It's not for me, really.
0: It's like fish-flavoured ball bearings, isn't it, really, in many ways?
2: I don't...
0: Anyway, back in 1976, when we weren't all so used to caviar, on a tour of India, the cricketer Derek Randall... You'll remember Derek Randall.
2: I do.
0: Yeah, of course you do. The cricketer Derek Randall was unimpressed when offered the delicacy at a shindig. He said, "The champagne's all right, but the blackcurrant jam tastes of fish." Yeah, that's one for Derek. Yeah. One for Derek, that one.
2: Ugh. No, I'm not a fan of caviar at all. I bet you had it all the time back in the day, didn't you?
0: I put it in my sandwiches. I've got... I've brought my sandwiches in with me.
2: No, you're all right.
0: You sure?
2: Yeah. Well, what's the really expensive? It's beluga, isn't it? Beluga caviar.
0: Yeah.
2: I mean, the cost of it, it's just crazy. You know?
0: It's ridiculous, like little spoonfuls.
2: Yeah.
0: But you can get cheaper caviar. Mm. But it's not the same.
2: It's just the thought of it, though, you know? What are we doing eating that, you know?
0: Well, I mean, what we're doing... Yes, I mean, well, you went veggie for a while.
2: I did, a couple of years.
0: So you obviously don't like... But now you eat all sorts.
2: Oh, well, I really fancied a steak. That's why that went up in the air, definitely. Yeah. I mean, but I did discover lots of new food, you know, while I was being a vegan.
0: Yeah.
2: And I was very worthy, and obviously I told everyone
0: did
2: I was a
0: vegan. Did you eat chickpeas a lot?
2: Yeah. Bit of hummus.
0: Yeah. Well, my missus is very sort of health conscious.
2: Mm.
0: So she's always looking for these ottolenghi things.
2: What are they?
0: You know, ottolenghi, the chef?
2: He's
0: a vegan, you know, the vegan recipes.
2: Yeah, yeah. So I turn my back on all of that.
0: Well, you know, I have to eat it for sort of health reasons. You know, I'm happy to have a bacon sandwich, but the missus cooks this stuff with chickpeas, a lot of chickpeas, and lentils and grains. And
2: bacon.
0: I suppose,
2: you get the bacon.
0: No, highly processed. You can't have the highly processed stuff.
2: Yeah,
0: so, you know, she cooks all that stuff. But, you know, they create, what's the word I'm looking for? I can't think of another word for farting, but that's basically what, I mean, I don't want to give Trump any more publicity,
2: yeah.
0: But it gives you, because of chronic wind, if you eat too many chickpeas.
2: Well, I must say, when I was going through my vegan phase, I got really into making my own soup. Because you do, don't you?
0: That's dead easy soup, isn't it?
2: It's great.
0: Everything in the blender.
2: Yeah, but I did broccoli soup once. That's a big no-no for the aforementioned, too much.
0: Too much?
2: Too much. Even, yeah, I mean, it was just constant.
0: Yeah.
2: Never again.
0: Never again.
2: No.
0: Right, so having covered all that, let's play How Old Cary Grant. Who's gonna play with us?
2: We're not doing it for another 15 minutes, Martin.
0: Oh, aren't we? I thought that's what we were doing next.
2: You're ahead of yourself.
0: Ah, yes. Well, I think what we'll do is we'll have a short break, and then let's join Tony first of all, because Tony is not with us. So because it's a big weekend for him, he's got his whole family with him in Bridlington there, and they're all going to Beverley Races, which is the, you know, it's a lovely course near Kingston upon Hull. Lovely there. And so he's going there, so he's taking the weekend off. He's not with us, but he said he's going to give us a preview anyway. So Tony, let's have your preview.
3: Hi, Martin. The big news in racing this week, just recently, is the confirmation of a mouth-watering clash at York in the coming weeks, in 10 days' time. Aidan O'Brien says Coral Eclipse winner Constitution River will take on the world's joint highest-rated horse, Ombudsman, in Wednesday week's Judmont International. It already looks like one of the races of the season. Former champion jockey Jim Crowley has announced his retirement following the serious injuries he suffered at York last September. Crowley rode more than 2,100 flat winners in Britain and enjoyed 29 Group 1 victories, most notably aboard Baid and Batash. He now plans to begin training. Away from the track, the Jockey Club has announced it will leave the Racecourse Association at the end of the year and establish a breakaway group with their 14 racecourses, another major development in the continuing debate over the governance of British racing. On to today, Martin, and later on today, it's Shergar Cup Day at Ascot, so the emphasis is on competitive handicaps, international riders, team tactics, and races where a draw, pace, and getting the right toe into the race will matter just as much as raw ability. The card opens with the dash over 5 furlongs, where speed, track position, and recent sharpness are everything. Then the stayers take over at 2:10. That is a very different test, with stamina, patience, and rhythm over nearly 2 miles likely to sort them out. The 1:35 is a race we're concentrating on. The dash looks likely to be run at a fierce clip. Always Glamorous arrives in excellent form and has already shown he handles Ascot and looks like the most solid profile. Kendall Roy is the class angle after a good recent third, while Tuco Salamanca and Gold Star Hero both have enough pace to get involved if bouncing back. For each way purposes, Kendall Roy makes plenty of appeal because he has the ability to travel into this strongly and should be bang there if handling the weight. Kendall Roy and Always Glamorous in the 1:35 for us. In the 2:10, Shergar Cup stayers, Shrimp Shady is the obvious form horse after a recent run of results, but the draw means he may need a bit of luck early on. Marnia looks the progressive type and has the right profile for this kind of test, while Mountain Road is another last-time-out winner with proven stamina. Spirit Mixer has the back class but needs to revive. The each-way angle is Marnia, who is in form, drawn handily enough and looks less exposed than many of the field. Overall, Ascot looks a card for strong travellers, adaptable riders and horses arriving in form, rather than those trying to rediscover their old sparkle. So the each-way selections are for us, the two in each race, 1:35 at Ascot, Kendall Roy with Always Glamorous, and in the 2:10, Marnia and Spirit Mixer. Cheers, Martin.
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Well, it's a really tragic death that we're looking at now in our Who's Dead spot. Glenn Hansard. He's died in a motorcycle accident. He was just 56 years old. A tragic story, a very, very talented guy. When Alan Parker arrived in Dublin in 1990 to cast his film, based on Roddy Doyle's novel The Commitments, about a young Irish soul group of the same name, he auditioned 64 bands at 10-minute intervals in the waterfront nightclub on the Liffey Quays. In Dublin, he'd somewhat rashly announced that he would consider anyone who sang or played a musical instrument for the movie The Commitments. And we heard that in the midnight originally, of course, Wilson Pickett. And then in the film The Commitments, more than 1,500 young Dubliners turned up for those auditions. And because he wanted to be true to what he'd said, Alan Parker, the director, he had to audition them all. Eventually, Glenn Hansard was chosen as Outspan Foster, the Commitments' lead guitarist. Released in 1991, the Commitments went on to win 4 BAFTA Awards and a Brit Award for Best Soundtrack. By the time he was cast as Outspan, he'd already formed his own band, The Frames, who were building quite a following in Dublin, around pubs and clubs and such like. He eventually, it was too much for him, The Commitments, and the fame, the difficulty dealing with all that, and sort of withdrew slightly. He eventually rediscovered his equilibrium and went on to record 7 albums with his band, The Frames, touring with the band as Bob Dylan's support act, and playing a 30th anniversary concert, which was somewhat delayed by COVID. But hell of a talented guy. He needed some persuading to agree to return to the screen for the 2007 drama Once. And the song there, which some of you will feel it's quite a hit, Falling Slowly was the song, which they'd co-written and was recorded for The Frames' 2006 album, The Cost. It won the Academy Award. So he is an actual, or was an actual, Oscar winner. It won the Academy Award for the Best Original Song from that movie Once, which was also adapted into a Broadway musical winner as well. Glenn James Hansard was born in 1970 in Dublin, the second of 6 children to Catholic parents, Catherine, née Cahill, and James Hansard. Excuse me. Before his teens, he was getting into trouble, drinking, glue, the usual stuff, it says here, and quit school to become a busker. A former altar boy, while busking, he was befriended by devotees of the Hare Krishna temple and considered joining them. His devotion to music won out, though, and he continued to support their faith, though, also stayed close to his roots, and every year he led the Christmas Eve charity busk outside the Gaiety Theatre in Dublin to raise funds for the homeless. Let's hear his Oscar-winning song. This is Glenn Hansard with Marketa Irglova, who he had a relationship with for quite some time. It's Falling Slowly.

0: That's Glenn Hansard, Irish singer-songwriter and guitarist, born April 21st, 1970, died in a motorcycle accident on July 29th, 2026, at the age of just 56. We're going to be looking at the papers with Stuart Weir in the next hour of the show, but just looking at one of the headlines in the sports section of the Times. Norway tells Infantino to go. That Infantino thing goes on and on. But Argentina backs him. What a surprise.
1: Oh, what a surprise,
0: Argentina backing Gianni Infantino. Do you know the Argentinians are holding a special national holiday to celebrate the fact that they beat England in the semi-final.
1: Yeah.
0: They didn't win the final.
1: No.
0: This is only a semi-final, but they're still holding a national... They like a national holiday in Argentina, but they're holding it for beating England in the semi-final. We wouldn't do that. At least we had to win the final. I know we keep going on about 1966 forever and ever, but at least we won a final.
1: Yeah.
0: Go on about that. But yeah. It meant so much to them, beating the old enemy there.
1: Well, do you know what? I couldn't believe it. I mean, I was watching some of those matches. I just couldn't believe the way they play. You know, it's just crazy, isn't it?
0: Mm.
1: I mean, there's one shot. I saw the guy was just grabbing the goalie. You know what
0: yeah,
1: I mean?
0: Well, they're doing. The goalie's grabbing the goalie. That happens all the time. You see, because you only watch the Cobblers every now and then.
1: Love the Cobblers.
0: You love the Cobblers, don't you? What division are they in now, Mark?
1: Oh, what is it now? What is it? I'm sure they promoted a while back, weren't they?
0: No,
1: League
0: I think
1: two.
0: They were
1: Oh, no, League One they are.
0: No, they were relegated.
1: Yeah, League Two.
0: Am I right? Northampton went down at the end of last season, Stuart. Oh, they're in League One.
1: League One, Martin.
0: All right, so you didn't go down?
1: No, never. Who said that?
0: I said it just a second or two
1: well,
0: ago.
1: You were misinformed there, aren't you?
0: Yeah, maybe it was.
1: Yeah, top of the league.
0: Yes, top of the league.
1: Well.
0: We'll take a short break, and after that we'll play How Old Cary Grant.
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20: And now, live from Talk Towers, it's the Quiz of the Week. Here's your host, Martin Kellner.
0: So, playing the Quiz of the Week, we have Chris, the Tottenham fan. We've got Andrew, Villa fan, and Steve, the Arsenal fan. Let's talk to Chris first of all. Chris, a very good morning to you.
21: Hello, Martin. Good morning. How you doing? You all right?
0: Yeah, I'm fine. Yourself?
21: Yeah, I'm pretty good, mate. Yeah, I'm just looking forward to this duel.
0: You're just what? Sorry?
21: Duel, is it, actually? So, pretty well.
0: I missed what you said there, Chris.
21: I said I'm looking forward to this sort of like duel. But it's not a duel, is it, really?
0: Well, there's three of you. It's more than a duel.
21: Exactly. So, yeah, there you go.
0: You must be excited by some of the business that Spurs have done.
21: I am. I'm really excited because, like, you know, we wasn't going to renew last year. And I'm really sorry, actually, that it was West Ham that got relegated, because I do like that derby every year as well. Mm. And I've got a bit of a soft spot for West Ham, to be honest with you, from, like, years gone by and that, do you know what I mean? So, I'm looking forward to it anyway. I think that we'll do better anyway. I don't think we're going to be in that situation where we're, like, sort of, like, all, you know, really worried about getting relegated and that.
0: Oh, I'm sure you won't. Some of the business...
21: If we can compete and we can, like, you know, put on a good game and all that, then that's the main thing, you know?
0: Of course it is. I read a piece with De Zerbi, who was talking about sort of how he saved Spurs. And in that first one, they got beat 1-0 by Sunderland. And he said he went into the dressing room and they were all downhearted and the body language was terrible. So he took them all out for a booze up. It's got to be careful here. Stuart, I've got a Substack. He took them all out for a booze up, and he sort of lifted the cloud. It was a really good interview with De Zerbi.
21: I think that's the way to do it. I think, like, you have to just, like, you know, sometimes you've got to do things like that, haven't you? You've got to try and get some sort of, like, you know, you've got to get, like, camaraderie going.
0: Correct.
21: Again, haven't you? So, like, that's probably a really good way to do it.
0: And that's,
21: you know,
0: what,
21: like,
0: he did.
21: In all industries, hasn't it?
0: So, indeed. So. Chris, stand by, and we'll get your numbers shortly. We'll move now to Andrew, the Villa fan. Andrew, good morning to you.
22: Good morning, Martin.
0: You looking ahead with optimism to the new season?
22: Yeah.
0: Good. Because, the thing about Villa was it looked as though it was going to be a lot more spectacular than it turned out. They sort of fell apart a bit, didn't they, Mark, towards the end of the season?
1: Shambles, absolute shambles.
0: Well, no, that's a bit strong. They did fall apart a little bit. But so what are you doing up at this time in the morning, Andrew? Are you working or can't sleep? What is it?
22: I just woke up and I've always got the radio on.
0: Oh.
22: And I heard you give the number out, so I've been on twice before and won.
0: Have you? You've won before?
1: Oh,
22: twice. So this is a trick.
0: Well, we'll see. We'll see how it goes, Andrew. Let's not prejudge the issue. Stephen, the Arsenal fan. Stephen, good morning to you.
23: Good morning, Martin. How are you?
0: I'm fine. Is it Stephen or Steve?
23: Steve, please.
0: Steve, fair enough.
23: Yeah.
0: And you've got a Spurs fan rivaling you this morning, so...
23: We'll see.
0: It's a North London derby. You must be full of confidence and full of optimism.
23: Everyone was going on about that Brazilian fan, about there was never a chance in hell, so...
0: No, I mean, it always looked like he was going to stay with Real Madrid. But
23: yeah,
0: Bruno,
23: we've got a decent enough squad as it is anyhow, so...
0: Yeah, Bruno, he's a good signing, Bruno Guimarães, isn't he? He's Yeah. So you got a Brazilian at least.
23: Yeah, we just need a striker up top now, I think, and then that'll be it.
0: Yeah, but I mean, Arsenal have been saying that for years. We just need a striker. I know. Yeah, but you've managed to win the league without one.
23: Yeah, anyway, that's for sure.
0: Yeah. Steve, we'll be back and get your numbers shortly, but we'll go with Chris first of all. So, Chris, give me a number from 1 to 30.
21: I'll have number 27.
0: 27 is David James. David James.
21: I think that he's probably about 51.
0: 56, not bad. So you're five out. That's not too bad. We'll go to Andrew, the Villa fan, next. Andrew, give me a number between 1 and 30.
2: 4, please.
0: 4. Well, that is one for you. 4 is Joe Johnson. Do you know who Joe Johnson is?
2: He's a snooker player, isn't he?
0: Correct. Ooh. He's a snooker player. So well done, Joe Johnson. That doesn't win you anything, but he is a snooker player. Or an ex-snooker player. How old do you think he is?
2: Oh, give him 56.
0: No, you're way out. He's 74. Ooh. He won the... I know it seems more recent, but he won the World Snooker Championship. You'll remember this, Mark, in the 80s.
1: Oh, yeah.
0: From Bradford.
1: Yeah, yeah.
0: Joe Johnson.
1: I used to love the snooker back then.
0: Yeah.
1: Definitely. Ray Reardon.
0: Well, he was a sort of outlier, Joe Johnson, because it was a period when, you know, Steve Davis and people like that.
1: Yeah.
0: Actually, a bit before that, it's more John Virgo and those people were winning.
1: Alex Higgins.
0: Yeah, Alex Higgins, Ray Reardon, all those guys.
1: Yeah.
0: And he just won that one championship. He was probably about like 50 to 1, but he won it from Bradford.
1: Amazing. That's just something I can watch on the telly, that and the darts.
0: Yeah, well, the snooker's brilliant. Yeah. The snooker is just the right... Because obviously when colour television started...
1: Yeah, yeah.
0: You know, I used to watch black and white television, and before that, silent television. Yeah. Anyway, yeah, just Laurel and Hardy, that's all we have. Andrew, that's 18 out there. Let's go to Steve, the Arsenal fan. Steve, give us a number from 1 to 40. Oh, sorry, 1 to 30.
23: As we're champions, number 1.
0: Number 1, Sally Gunnell.
23: Yes.
0: Sally Gunnell.
23: 60.
0: 60 is spot on.
1: Wow.
0: Spot on. So well done. Well done. Let's go to Chris again. Chris, give us a number from 1 to 30.
21: Let's have number 6, please.
0: Number 6 is... Yeah. Now, this is interesting. It's Stan Kroenke, the Arsenal owner.
21: Oh, God, really?
0: Yeah, that's just how they fall.
21: It's not my lucky number anymore, is it?
0: No.
21: I ain't got a Danny LaRue, mate. just have a stab in the dark. I'll say, because I think he's been there quite a while, hasn't he? There was loads of grief going on, weren't there, as well? So that was under Wenger, wasn't it? But that was that. I'm going to say 68.
0: 79, actually.
1: Ooh,
0: older than
21: I was going to say 70, but I thought maybe I might have been.
0: Yeah, you should have gone the whole hog there.
21: I bet he's pushing it now anyway, but there you go.
0: Let's go to Andrew, the Villa fan. Andrew, give us a number from 1 to 30.
2: 14.
0: 14 is Tom Kerridge. You know, he's the cookery guy. Pub lunches and that sort of thing.
2: Mm. He's got to be 50.
0: 53, not bad.
1: Ooh.
0: 3 out. This is, except Steve is, he's well in the lead at the moment, but we'll see what happens now. Steve, give us a number from 1 to 30.
23: Number 18, please, Martin.
0: Number 18 is Bobby Gentry.
23: Oh, my God. I was in the lead.
0: Bobby Gentry. Do you know who we're talking about?
23: No.
0: Well, I'll give you a bit of a clue. It's a woman.
23: Oh, right. that narrows it down.
0: What do you reckon?
23: 46.
0: She's 84.
1: Oh, no.
0: So that's 38 out. So it's actually looking quite, you know, quite close. Chris is 16 out. And I'll tell you who Bobby Gentry is. Do you know who Bobby Gentry is, Mark?
1: No, I don't.
0: Do you know Stuart? Well, Bobby Gentry is a country music singer. She had a hit with Ode to Billy Joe.
1: Oh, yeah. I think I remember.
0: It's played on Radio 2 loads.
1: Oh, well, I must have heard it then.
0: You'll have heard it at some point. Yeah, she threw the body off the Tallahassee Bridge.
1: Oh, yeah, yeah.
0: That one?
1: I think we probably played it in the week. You know, Paul does his musical
0: Paul
1: birthdays.
0: Will have done that in his musical birthdays, yeah, yeah. Definitely. So, at the moment, we have Steve, who's 38 out, Andrew, who's 21 out, and Chris, who's 16 out. So we'll start with Steve. Steve, give me another number from 1 to 30.
23: Number 4, please.
0: We had number 4. That's Joe Johnson, still 74.
23: Oh, number 19, please.
0: Number 19 is the South African cricketer, Jonty Rhodes. You a cricket fan?
23: Not at all.
0: Oh, dear. Well, he's ex-South African cricketer.
23: Okay, then. 48.
0: 57. Ooh. So you're 9 out there, which...
23: Just don't tick that now.
0: 47 out. So let's go next to Andrew, the Villa fan, who's currently at 21. See if you can get within 26, Andrew. Give me a number from 1 to 30.
22: 24.
0: 24 is Sir Oliver Dowden.
22: Who's he?
0: That's the question with a lot of these. Sir Oliver Dowden was a candidate for the Tory party. He's an MP. He's a Tory MP.
22: 80.
0: 48. So you're 32 out there. Wow. Which this is a funny one, this. 35, 45, 53 out. Actually, it's close, because Steve was 47 out. You're 53 out. Let's see what Chris does. Chris, you're in the box seat. You didn't know that. At 16 out.
21: You know what? I never actually would have forecast that.
0: No, me neither. Your task now is to find someone... somebody's heard of. So,
21: yeah.
0: Give me a number from 1 to 30.
21: Billy Gentry. Oh, I mean, blimey. Bobby Gentry. I mean, come on.
0: Have you heard of Bobby Gentry?
21: Number 3, please.
0: Number 3. Giles. Oh, here we go. The tension. The tension is terrific. Giles Corran. Do you know
21: Giles Corran?
0: Yeah. Do you know who he is?
21: He's South African. South African cricketer? Or
0: no, he's a Times columnist.
21: Oh, right. So it's not... Yeah, okay. So, I'm going to be safe and just go 52.
0: 57.
1: Ooh.
0: Safe enough. Well done.
1: Wow.
0: So you're 5 out, which means your final score is 21. Very few weeks you would win with a score of 21. but this week you have. Steve, 47 out. Andrew, 53 out. Chris, 21 out. That's sort of how old Cary Grant, the professional's standard.
1: Yeah.
0: So well done, Chris.
21: Does that mean that actually, like, you know, sort of like I've actually triumphed for you?
0: That is a triumph.
21: I've been to so many football matches last season where there wasn't that, you know what I mean? Like, at Spurs.
0: I know.
21: Fantastic.
0: Triumph.
21: Well,
0: congratulations.
21: I don't know what to say. I don't know who to thank. You know, I mean...
0: I thank your mother, thank your parents, thank God.
21: I should have actually written out a list, really, shouldn't I?
0: You should. You really should thank the Academy.
21: I've got a bit caught in the headlights here, but...
0: well done. You are the winner.
21: And actually, I thought that you was actually quality, right, as well.
0: You
21: know, my competitors... So to speak,
3: Yeah. All right, that was good. That was a good game.
0: No worries. Don't go on too far long with the speech. I'm going home at 5 o'clock.
3: So
0: if you stay,
3: right, love your show anyway.
0: Bless you.
3: Brilliant.
0: If you stay on the line, give Stuart your details. We'll get that book to you, which looks like a very interesting book, all about Google and what people search for. 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

0: So the standard has been set, 47, 53 and 21. Let's play How Old Cary Grant, the semi-professionals. And we'll start with Mark. Ooh. Give me a number, Mark, from 1 to 30.
1: I'm going to go for 25, please.
0: 25, good pick. Mm. 25 is Adrian Dunbar.
1: Ah. We can say Adrian Durham.
0: No, Adrian Dunbar.
1: Dunbar.
0: Not a South African cricketer.
1: Oh, of course, that Adrian Dunbar.
0: Yeah. He's not a South African cricketer.
1: No.
0: He's not a country music singer who had a hit in 1966 or
1: yeah.
0: whatever. He is an actor.
1: An actor, okay. Complete guess. Adrian, he's got to be 60.
0: Not bad, 68.
1: Oh, that was
0: 68, good. So you're just the 8 out there. Adrian Dunbar was in that police drama thing. It was on the BBC with... I'm trying to think what the heck it was called. It was a really popular show. It was Line of Duty.
1: Oh, yeah,
0: well
1: I
0: done.
1: Remember.
0: Thank you, Stuart.
1: Yeah, yeah.
0: Line of Duty.
1: Yeah, that was good.
0: Well done. I'm going to give you an extra point, Stuart. So whatever you are
1: what?
0: For that. Give me a number from 1 to 30.
2: Number 2, please.
0: Number 2 is Fernando Alonso.
2: Oh, Fernando Alonso, the...
0: Formula 1.
2: Yeah. He's going to be 42.
0: 45.
2: Oh.
0: Ooh. Stuart, you're on fire.
2: Yeah.
0: So, after one round, Mark is 8 out, Stuart is 3 out, for those of you keeping count at home or in the car. Mark, give me another number.
1: I'm going to go for number 8, please.
0: Number 8. Now, you'll have difficulty with this one.
1: Oh.
0: Because number 8 is an association footballer.
1: Oh, okay.
0: Yes. It's not a rugby footballer, an association footballer. He's the captain of England, Harry Kane.
1: Oh, Harry Kane. I am going to go for 30.
0: 33.
1: Oh, okay.
0: So you're 3 out.
1: Nice.
0: So this is not fair because you know, the professionals are getting the names that people know. Stuart, give me another number.
2: Number 9.
0: Number 9. Oh, you've got a footy one as well. Oh. Number 9.

0: Okay. Amber Rudd.
1: Is the name familiar to you?
0: Yeah, it's very familiar. Yeah. Mm. It's just not
2: politician.
0: Familiar.
1: Oh. Don't tell him.
0: Yeah, of course it is. Of course it is.
1: Don't tell him. We've got to fill time till 58:18. Amber Rudd.
0: Yes. Amber Rudd. If I say it enough times, it might come to me.
2: She is hot, by the way.
0: Sure, you can't say that.
2: Why not?
0: She's a politician.
2: Right. So you're saying I can't find politics sexy?
0: Yeah.
1: You're not allowed to.
0: I'm going to go for 40.
1: She's 63.
0: Well, she looks 40.
1: Stuart put you off there because Stuart said she's hot. Yeah. And you thought, well, she's a politician, so she can't be that, you know, she can't be that young, but she can't be that old because Stuart's saying she's hot.
0: Yeah.
1: You're looking her up now, Amber Rudd.
0: Yeah.
1: I quite liked her.
0: Oh, yeah.
1: She's a Tory politician.
0: Yeah, yeah.
1: She was a cabinet minister.
0: Yeah, yeah.
1: Yeah, I'm surprised that now. A man like you keeps his finger on the pulse of what's happening in the world.
0: I do.
1: Didn't know who Amber Rudd was.
0: Oh, you know, yesterday's news.
1: Oh, you say that. So, you were, what did you say? You said
0: I think she was 40. 60.
1: So, you're 23 out. So, that means your final score is 34.
0: Oh, that's
1: 34
0: good.
1: Out.
0: So yeah, that's good for me.
1: Yeah, 34 out. Stuart, you're currently 4 out. So if you can get within 30, you're the winner.
2: Yeah, how can we drag this out for another 5 minutes?
1: Easy. Do what we did the last time I was on.
2: Oh, yeah.
1: With Kane and Dave Rhodes. What we did was... We just went through some of the others for fun. So,
2: yeah, but you don't want to do that because you want to save the numbers for tomorrow.
1: Well, now I've got me 30 for tomorrow.
2: Oh,
1: so
2: okay.
1: That,
2: fine,
1: it doesn't matter. What I used to when I had 46 was I wanted to save the numbers because I'd use them the next week, but I don't know when the next week will be. Yeah. And in fact, if these people write to the boss to say he's a bumbling idiot and all the other things, there might not be a next week. So, however, for now, give me a number.
2: Okay, well, I'm going to go for my lucky number, which is number 16.
1: Number 16. Ah, the tension. We could just keep the tension bit going. For number 16, the one you want is Sir Christopher Dean.
2: Christopher Dean.
1: Yes.
2: Oh,
1: Christopher Dean. Do you know? Let's all say Christopher Dean. Do you know who he is?
2: No.
1: dear.
2: Yes.
1: Sir Christopher Dean. Put it this way. This is the largest sports radio station in the world.
2: Mm.
1: Sir Christopher Dean. So we know he's involved in sport of some sort.
2: He's not former Arsenal director, is he?
1: No, he's an actual participant in sport.
2: Oh, okay.
1: But not football.
2: No.
1: And not athletics.
2: Oh.
1: So he's not tennis.
2: Oh, so he's rugby or cricket.
1: Not rugby, not cricket, not golf.
2: Oh.
1: So, he was an Olympian.
2: Oh, that helps.
1: So what are we saying? Put it this way.
2: Mm.
1: When he performed his particular sport, somebody had probably gone on there with a Zamboni beforehand.
2: Oh,
1: know what a Zamboni is.
2: Oh, I know who Christopher Dean is.
1: Yes.
2: Part of Torvald and Dean.
1: Correct. Half of Torvald and Dean.
2: Yeah, half of Torvald and Dean.
1: How old do you think he is?
2: Star of Dancing on Ice.
1: Yep.
2: Oh. How old is Christopher Dean?
1: Get within 30 and you are the winner. I was right. It's called a Zamboni, isn't it?
2: Yeah, Zamboni. So they use them a lot in ice hockey as well.
1: Yeah,
2: so,
1: correct.
2: And when you said that, I was like, yeah, he definitely didn't do ice hockey. Okay, Christopher Dean. Torvald Dean was the 80s, wasn't it? That lovely... Oh, what's the thing called?
1: Ravel's Bolero.
2: That's it, the Bolero. The little hand swaying everywhere. And
1: in fact, you could play a little bit of Ravel's Bolero because it's classical music. It's now royalty-free.
2: Is classical music royalty-free?
1: Well,
0: yeah.
1: Well, it

0: They're all it's
1: go south, they're all dead.
0: Yeah.
2: That's not, I mean, that's not very true. That's not true. Not everyone who writes classical music's dead.
1: No, but Ravel is.
2: Oh, okay, fine.
1: I guarantee you Ravel is dead. That's why
2: when did Ravel die?
1: It'd be...
2: Oh.
1: I don't know, actually. About the turn of the 20th century, I would say.
0: I think we'd be all right.
1: Not Ravel. That's an interesting question, that.
2: Mm, yeah. You tell we're filling for time, right?
1: No, well, tell me how old tell me how old Christopher Dean is.
2: Christopher Dean, I'm going to say he is 68.
1: 68 is spot.
2: Oh, yeah.
1: So, the final score, very much like Castleford versus Hull KR. It's Mark, excuse me, rugby league reference, which very few will do some rugby league next time on the show. Mark 34, Stuart 4.
0: Oh.
1: So, Stuart, well done.
0: I did that.
1: You are the winner. Well, I'm just looking up Ravel on the old internet. So, let's see. Ravel. I don't know whether my voice is going to hold out to the end. Ah, Maurice Ravel. Do you know what? I was pretty spot on with his age. He died... he was born 1875, died 1937. I did say early 20th century.
0: Yeah.
1: Late 1930s, 20th. So I was about right.
0: Yeah.
1: French composer, pianist and conductor.
0: Mm.
1: And it was his Bolero... that was the... So, let me just... was the thing for Christopher Dean and Jane Torvill. Coming up in the next part of the show, Phil Kaplan will look at rugby league for us and also point us in the direction of a couple of new books which are out. He has a small bookshop as well as being from the Rugby Football League. And Stuart Weir will look at some interesting stuff that's in the papers this morning. So I'll have a look at some of the front pages as well. That's all to come. Stay with us here on Talk Sport. 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
12: From the Sky News Centre at 4, counter-terror police investigating the death of Anne Widdecombe have reopened a probe into an attempted burglary last year. The former Tory minister was found dead at her Devon home last month. Ali Fortescue has more details.
13: Officers, as part of this murder investigation, are reopening an investigation into an incident that happened in April 2025, so that's more than a year before she died. This was an attempted burglary at an address in Greater London. No arrests were made. The case was closed.
12: A man described by police as a prolific sexual predator is facing a whole life prison term for murdering two women and raping another in London. Simon Levy's crime spree spanned 7 years, racking up dozens of convictions for sexual offences. Heat health alerts come into force this morning for large parts of England as temperatures are expected to rise again. The Met Office says there will be a north-south split, with Scotland and Northern Ireland likely to see spells of heavy rain. Wasted medicines are thought to have cost the NHS in England nearly £500 million last year. The National Pharmacy Association believes 3,400 tonnes were thrown away. It says people are over-ordering their treatments. Oliver Picard from the group says the money could be going elsewhere.
10: £500 million a year would sort out community pharmacy once and for good. It would guarantee that the network is sustainable. It is money that we would welcome. Instead, what we're looking at is money pulled down a drain, returned in boxes.
12: FIFA president Gianni Infantino strongly denies allegations that UEFA paid off an alleged mistress during his time as the European football body's general secretary. UEFA says a payment was made to a woman in line with regulations for departing staff at the time. And a US court ordered Meta to pay £420 million to address the dangers its platforms pose to young people. The company says it disagrees with the ruling and will appeal. That's the latest. I'm AJ Walsh.
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14: I'm Craig Wakeling with the Sport. Kim Hellberg hailed his players following Middlesbrough's League Cup first round win over Wrexham earlier. Will Lankshear netted home on his debut in the only goal of the match. American international Sebastian Berhalter also made his debut for Borough. Hellberg says it was a great start.
15: We have a lot of new players been with us a couple of sessions. A lot of them starting here, some starting in new different positions, I'm very proud that we looked like we did and that we fought like we did and we get the win.
14: There are also wins for Stevenage and Wolves. Later on today, there'll be more action from the Carabao Cup with West Ham Portsmouth, Colchester Southampton, both live on TalkSport 2, and we'll be around the grounds here on TalkSport. Newcastle manager Matthias Yeisler says people suggesting they'll struggle in the Premier League will be surprised. Bruno Guimaraes looks like he'll be the third big player to leave St James's Park this summer, along with a former boss Eddie Howe, but Yeisler says they're looking forward to proving pundits wrong.
16: This is a challenge, and there are so many transitions at the moment. There are many players left, big players, legends for the club left. But again, we need to see it as a chance.
14: England cricketer Emilio Gay will be assessed over the weekend after getting injured whilst playing for Durham in the One Day Cup. The opening batter, who's in the England squad for the upcoming test against Pakistan, was forced to retire from the group match against Middlesex with a shoulder problem. Latest is on our website, talksport.com.
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0: Blimey.
1: Wow.
0: Blimey. Oh. Blasting me out of my seat, that. but nice for the house band to do a bit of mariachi stuff. Mm. I didn't know they could do that. That was fantastic.
1: They should bring it back. That's great music.
0: Yeah. So let's do this one word thing. Basically, if you're just tuned in, what we do is we play, you know, if you've just woken up, be a shock to the system, it certainly was to mine. We play one word from a song. You have to guess which the song was. We got quite a few texts on this a wee bit earlier on. The Pinball Wizard was one that I saw. It's not Pinball Wizard. And it's not various other things. You know how this thing works, Mark.
1: Mm.
0: So what's the... just play the bit for us. Blimey.
1: It is hard, isn't it?
0: It is hard. We've got one correct one and yeah. Quite a few wrong ones. Mm. Do you remember the wrong ones? I remember Pinball Wizard, somebody guessed, which it's not.
1: Yeah. Pinball Wizard. What else have we got? I think there were a couple of other ones, weren't there?
0: There were quite a few, yeah.
1: Yeah.
0: There was one said it was Foo Fighters.
1: Yeah.
0: It's not Foo Fighters.
1: Definitely not Foo Fighters.
0: No. But somebody got it right. And what do we do? Do we call them up later on or do we just...
1: No, it's just for fun. It's just for fun.
0: Just for fun.
1: And we'll do the big reveal just before 5 a.m.
0: So. That was a big reveal. Oh, play it one more time so that people can have a bash if they want on 8:10:89. Right. yeah. So, hand me those papers. We'll have a look at the front pages of the papers. The back page is coming shortly with Stuart Weir. He's going to look at some of those back page stories for us. A fellow, this is, yeah, this is another sad story. He's had his health problems and he's such a lovely, lovely guy. Chris Kamara. Who, when we work out who the most famous people in Wakefield are, Chris is usually second. Jane McDonald's, I'm third. I'm the third most famous person in Wakefield. The first is Jane McDonald, you know, the cruise ship, and she's on all these programs on Five. Second is Cammy, Chris Kamara, who's, and we heard him on Talk Sport lots of times. And it's an exclusive in the Mirror this morning. Cammy, my cancer scare. Chris Kamara has revealed he had a prostate cancer scare after a routine blood test. The football pundit, 68, who's entering the Great North Run to raise money for a cancer charity, said it was a scary thing to hear. But he seems, I think he's, they describe it as a terrifying brush with the disease. So, because he's got other health issues as well, but it seems that he's getting over this and we really all, because he's such a lovely bloke. Occasionally I used to catch the train with him back up north when I was on a different radio station and I'd be getting out because he would do the Sky Sports thing and I'd catch a train with him back to Wakefield. And I remember he had his autobiography out at the time.
1: Mm.
0: And I said I was asking him about one of my books and I said, have you read it? And he said, I've not even read my own autobiography. It was some ghostwriter written that whole thing for him. So that's the lead in the Mirror. The Daily Mail has the story about, it's another one of these things about people being released early from prison. I don't know, bring you down too much with that. I brought you down with the thing about the man who's had that botched operation.
1: Oh.
0: Infantino, picture of Infantino on the front of the Daily Telegraph. The lead story there, it's an exclusive of the Telegraph's. Infantino's lover was paid off by UEFA. Exclusive revelation of six-figure leaving package will increase pressure on FIFA boss. So this is money that this was somebody he was having an affair with and she got the payoff from UEFA. But, you know, obviously there's questions to be answered over that. Also on the front page, there's another one of those stories about early release of prisoners. Burnham considers about turn on releasing PC Harper's killers. Andy Burnham is considering blocking the... Because this has been an outrage this week, hasn't it? Andy Burnham is considering blocking the early release of two men who killed PC Andrew Harper. You remember, that's a terrible, terrible story.
1: Oh, awful.
0: Being dragged along by the car. And the two people have been... the two who were in the car were to be released early, but now there are second thoughts about that. Another exclusive in the Daily Star here, World Cup terror, bomb plot to kill Messi, US cops reveal goat was prime target, greatest of all time. Lionel Messi was targeted by a sixth suicide bomber during the World Cup. A US police dossier reveals that. That was the that's the lead story in the Daily Star. And looking at the Times, net zero plans rolled back, electric car sales targets to be watered down. See, the wrong, it couldn't have been a worse time, you know, in the middle of a cost of living crisis, to try and get people to get electric cars, because expensive.
1: Yeah, they really are. I mean, I know there's a few Chinese models that are coming out now that are a bit cheaper, but it is so expensive, isn't it, really?
0: It really is. Timu aren't doing them yet.
1: No. Mind you, I did see, I don't think it was Timu, it was a similar site to that. You can buy a flying drone that you can actually sit in and fly around. And it just gets delivered to you. Yeah, I mean, it's unbelievable, isn't it? I mean, I don't think I'd trust it.
0: No, I was going to say, does it work? Has anybody tried one of these?
1: I think it comes with a parachute.
0: Yeah. I'm not everyone's... I like these features, magazine features they advertise on the front. I'm not everyone's cup of tea, says Holly Willoughby.
1: Oh, yeah.
0: Who knew?
1: She's just bought out a YouTube thing, hasn't she?
0: Yes.
1: And I have to say, I did watch some of it the other day.
0: Did you?
1: Yeah.
0: Any good? What does she do on it?
1: She had some guy in the kitchen cooking something. It was like watching This Morning again. Really? Yeah, it didn't really blow me away. I was waiting for the big exclusive, or, you know, but see how it goes. Trouble with that is, though, people can see how many views people are getting, can't they, on YouTube? Yeah. And it's...
0: Not doing very well, or is it doing very well?
1: If it's not, well, I don't think it was doing that great. I mean, she might have, obviously, me mentioning it now, it'll just go wild, won't it?
0: Well, every time I mention my Substack...
2: Oh, you got a Substack?
0: It goes well. Yeah, I have got a Substack, and have you got that Oompa thing there?
1: Oh.
0: You know, my house band who've been performing, you know, for the show today... Well, that was your house band, Stu. But my house band, let's hear them. I think they're going to do a little tune for us.

0: just any Tom.
1: Yeah, that'll do it. I think that's enough of that. Well, bless them, the house band, for recording that for me, Substack.com. And you can join Bob Carolgees,
2: yeah.
1: Who is Bob Carolgees 1950 is his thingy.
2: Mm.
1: So he's an old geezer like me.
2: Yeah, a spit joined as well.
1: I'd like to think so.
2: Yeah,
1: I really, really would.
2: Yeah.
1: We're going to take a short break, and after that, we'll hear from Phil Kaplan. Phil is from the Rugby Football League. He's also got a little independent bookshop in Leeds, and he'll be reflecting on a fantastic match between Wakefield and Leeds. A bit of a derby, that, Wakefield and Leeds, Stu. You presumably were watching that or watching for the result and everything.
2: Oh, yeah.
1: I know you don't miss a big rugby league derby.
2: All across it, Martin.
1: Yeah.
2: If Phil wants to know anything, some of the finer points, just come and see me.
1: Phil Kaplan is next.
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1: Time now for two things that go together, like the Clacton by-election and a vital moment in the political life of Great Britain. I'm talking about rugby league and literature, and here to combine the two topics, as always, is Phil Kaplan. Phil, thanks ever so much for joining me.
14: It's always a pleasure, and to be referenced behind Clacton is all one can ask.
1: It's a lovely place, Clacton, as it happens. I interviewed Freddie Parrotface Davis there.
14: Oh,
1: yeah.
14: Wonderful.
1: Yeah, who I think you know as well.
14: We do.
1: You're fresh from the big local derby, Wakefield versus Leeds. How did that go?
14: Yeah, first against second, a massive game in Super League last night, and it lived up to all expectations. Finished Wakefield 22, Leeds 24. Leeds only ahead 3 minutes from time. It was a sellout at what we could actually have called Bellevue, because it was in stunning. It looked fantastic under the sun, under the lights, with a full house, with the waft of the burgers coming over. It was absolutely fantastic.
1: Yeah.
14: It's the DIY Kitchen Stadium, as we are legally obliged to call it. But if this is a foretaste of what might be happening in the playoffs or possibly even a grand final, who knows, then we couldn't have asked for a better game. Wakefield's bench in the first half proved to be the difference. They scored 3 tries in 8 minutes. One of them was set up by Kaz Fertili for Hamlin ULA, who again, both of them off the bench. At 22-6 up at the start of the second half with Jackson Field Wakefield scoring a try against his old club, it looked to all intents and purposes that Wakefield were going to win the game. But Leeds showed fantastic resilience. Their own bench was superb, particularly Cameron Smith, who came on and scored a fantastic try and then equally saved one at the other end. And of course, he's going to be a Wakefield player next year, so some bittersweet for the Wakefield fans. But Leeds 4 points clear. A wonderful advert for Super League. There was talk that NRL representatives were there watching it. Certainly there was an audience on Sky who will have seen it, and that was Rugby League at its absolute finest.
1: Yeah, well, that's marvellous. I mean, it's all, because, you know, there's been issues with the amount of money they get from TV and everything, and you know, TV deals. It's good that the people that matter are there and enjoy a fine match.
14: Yeah, and I think it sets the tone for there's now only 5 weeks to go until the playoffs. These two teams are going to be in it. There's a fair chance that Leeds have put one hand on the league leader's shield tonight by this victory. It isn't going to do Wakefield any harm whatsoever. They've played in the kind of game that they need to play in if they're ever if they're going to be considered to be having a chance of getting to their first ever grand final. But it was just a fantastic occasion. There is nothing quite like a full sports ground. Brilliant atmosphere from both sets of fans.
1: Excellent.
14: And they got their money's worth, I think. Both will have got a lot out of that.
1: And what else is happening, Phil?
14: Yeah, the other games that we've seen, Thursday night, St Helens 18, hole 32, the misery goes on for St Helens fans. They're now the favourites to miss out on the playoffs. They're in seventh spot and stuck there. It'd be the first time since 1962 that they haven't made the playoffs, which just shows how far that they've fallen. For Hull, it helps them avoid bottom spots. Their first win in seven games since June. Harvey Barron scored his first hat-trick for the club, and the winner was scored by James Bell, an interception, and obviously he's an excellent Helens player, just to rub it into the wound. So that's their first away win at Saints in 9 years. It just shows again how far St Helens have fallen, and you can't see them winning enough games to trouble the sides above them. And big rebuild as they wait for their new coach, and obviously whatever their recruitment's going to look like. The two other games last night, Castleford 0, Hull KR 44. That's not really the story. The story came during the week when Cass decided to stand down their coach, Ryan Carr, half an hour after he'd done the weekly press conference. Absolutely bizarre turn of events. So many rumours going around. You know that rugby league is a very small sport, and it's very hard to keep a lid on things. There's an investigation going in at Castleford about what he is alleged to have done and under what circumstances, and whether it's a personal issue or something that may mean he'll have to leave the club, having only arrived this year, all the recruitment for next year being done around him. So that was a massive story and a surprise. Adrian Vowles, a past man of steel with Castleford, who came over this week just to talk to the fans and basically have all his drinks bought for him. He ended up with some apparel on and was helping out with the coaching last night, which I don't think he'd have been expecting. Dominant second half by Hull KR. The catalyst for that was a Joe Burgess interception try, and huge dissatisfaction and booing on the terraces at Castleford after that one. The other game was Lee 22, York 14. Lee do stay in the hunt for possibly even the top four. David Armstrong scored the deciding try. John Bennison with a hat-trick for York, who have impressed everybody in their first season in Super League. Later on today, we've got Huddersfield against Catalan. Free admission with the promise of the biggest announcement in the history of the Huddersfield club. Don't build your hopes up, is all I can say. We think we know what they're going to announce. It's buying into the Dewsbury club and playing there. And if that is the biggest announcement in their history, then they need to check their history, because just before the First World War, they had the best team in rugby. Yes. Wigan play to lose. Did you know that the curtain raiser to that is Swinton against Salford? So not only do you get two matches for the price of one, but you get arguably the biggest derby in rugby league before Wigan play to lose.
1: Yes.
14: And then the final game of the weekend is Bradford against Warrington. And the big announcement for Bradford this week is that John Bateman's coming back, a Bradford boy, started his career there. He's now 32, but I think they want to get this identity back of the Bulls and how big they are. And Bateman is a key signing for them. The other big story of the week, which was covered on TalkSport, next year, Super League for the first time ever is going to be played in Dublin. It's going to be a doubleheader of games on the 27th and 28th of April. It's Warrington against Wigan, and then on the Sunday it's going to be St Helens against Hull. There have been games in Ireland before. In fact, Warrington-Wigan played in 1934 for a charity cup, and in 1995 there was a charity shield there when Leeds played Wigan. I don't know if you remember that. It was at Dublin Showground the day after the Horse of the Year show had been played, and somebody was going around picking things off the pitch before the game. And
1: rather
14: large divots as well with things in them. There's also been talk that Magic in 2028 could go to Madrid. I think that is a little bit fanciful at this stage, but what with Dublin definitely now being in, Magic next year being again held at Everton, and even talk that Madrid might be interested, even if the Bernabeu isn't really suited to rugby league, then it just shows you that there is a real desire for growth and going into new markets.
1: Yeah, absolutely. And what about books, Phil? What are we looking at?
14: Got three here for you. The first one has been listed as the greatest book ever written. Now, if that isn't building that up, I don't know what is. What I should add is that after the dots where it says the greatest book ever written, it does say by a dog.
1: Right.
14: Because it is the book of Bailey Dog by Steve Bailey and that father. And it's written obviously in the language of the dog itself. But more than that, it's a story of someone who didn't particularly want a pet, had to be persuaded to have one, and then is absolutely captivated, which is the story of any pet owner, really. And when the dog eventually passes away, is heartbroken by it and doesn't know how they're going to cope. It's a really, really lovely book. Endorsed by Graham Hall. There's going to be an official launch of it in a couple of weeks' time, where dogs are invited. So that's brilliant.
1: Excellent. And what else have we got?
14: Am I right in thinking that when you lived in the great garden city of Leeds, you lived on Otley Road?
1: Yes, I did live on Otley Road. Somebody written a book about... There isn't a plaque there. I was at 169 Otley Road, no plaque, right opposite the pub, which became an Irish bar, I think, at one stage, but has now reverted to being a pub. But
14: well, you need to read Rosa Silverman's new novel, which is called The House on Otley Road.
1: Not mine, though, I suspect.
14: No. Two murders 20 years apart, so I really hope it isn't yours.
1: I hope not.
14: But in 1999, Emily Pierce is at university in Leeds. Again, you would know all about student life when you lived in that part of Leeds, having the time of her life. But on New Year's Eve, her plans to have the best night are brutally cut short when she's killed in her student house. 2019, when Olivia Kavanagh discovers that 20 years earlier, a girl was murdered in her bedroom, becomes obsessed and desperate to know what happened. And questions about another dead body. And it's journalist Kate Marsden who is sent to cover the story. So a lot of cultural reference points purely for you in that one, I think.
1: Yeah, there certainly are. I mean, we're really short at the moment of books about girls being murdered.
14: this isn't cozy crime.
1: No,
14: this is real crime.
1: Doesn't sound that cozy. Interesting, though. And it's sort of interesting from a place point of view for myself, but... Yeah, and what have we got finally, Phil?
14: Yeah, the final one is a sports book called Behind the Brilliance by Paul Zannon, the inside story of how the biggest names in sport made it to the top, featuring exclusive interviews with the likes of Daley Thompson, Denise Lewis, Sebastian Coe, many, many more. Just looking down the list here, there's Frank Warren, Jason Robinson, obviously, so we have a rugby league connection there, we're claiming him, Michael Watson, the boxer, and it's all about... across these 15 interviews were the tales of heartbreak, overcoming adversity, destruction, terror, interspersed with inspirational messages of resilience. So from John McAvoy breaking world records by serving a prison sentence to Michael Watson completing the London Marathon despite his near-death experience in the boxing ring, it's the importance of exercise that unites each story, but it offers genuine hope and advice to readers facing their own personal challenges.
1: Brilliant. Phil, as always, thank you ever so much. Do appreciate it.
14: My pleasure.
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1: Yep, very good morning. If you've just joined us, you're listening to Extra Time with Acorn Insurance, the UK's largest taxi insurance specialist. Time to have a look at the back page. Well, primarily the back pages, but this morning also the front pages, because this sport is leaking out all over the place. And looking at the back pages and the odd front page with us is, as always, Stuart Weir. Stuart, a very good morning to you.
19: Good morning to you, Martin. Great to speak to the Frank Sinatra of TalkSport, or is it Peter Shilton of TalkSport? I'm never quite sure these days. And I did like your mention of Argentina getting a holiday for beating England.
1: Yes.
19: Scotland got a bank holiday just for turning up. So you didn't even need to take to the pitch. Scotland were at the World Cup, for those who didn't notice. As I said at the time, celebrating 28 years of failure, you get a bank holiday. God knows what would happen if we'd actually won anything. So
1: I think you're being a bit too, not only down on Scotland. I noticed one of your tweets this week, you're a bit down on Rangers. You said they should know it's a competitive tournament and not a friendly.
19: Listen, I would happily see you in court to defend that line. I think I'd have maybe somewhere in the region of about 50,000 Rangers fans who would probably agree just now.
1: Yeah. Well, before we go to the back pages, the front page of the Daily Telegraph has a big picture of Gianni Infantino.
19: No.
1: Yes. And a revelation of a six-figure leaving package, which he gave to some woman who was working for the organisation, who happened also to be his lover, is an exclusive story in the Telegraph this morning. So
19: yeah, it's always the ones you least expect, isn't it?
1: Who'd have thought it of Gianni Infantino? It's although I can't see what women would see in the millionaire Gianni Infantino, a man who walks onto the pitch at that final of the World Cup wearing a suit and trainers.
19: Yes. He dressed in the dark that night. That was another one of these electrical storms that knocked the power out. So Johnny, or Johnny, as I call him now, just basically said, "What can I stick on? I'll stick on this Armani suit." Not Armani, Armani suit. And these slip trainers that I got from Woolworths or whatever, Walmart. But anyway, I mean, the thing is, what interested me was this caricature of Infantino as the Hood from Thunderbirds. I did wonder if this his acquaintance actually looked like Penelope. You know what I mean? And pulled up in the pink Rolls Royce. That would be a bit of a giveaway. But no, I mean, the thing is, two things on this one, Martin, and you understand the media pretty well. One, these stories just don't emerge. Somebody yes. plants these kind of stories. And then once you've realised that somebody plants this story, you then have to look at the motives. And the motives are that UEFA or somebody within UEFA yeah. or somebody with access to what has gone on at UEFA has decided to pull the pin on this grenade. Some people will say it's his business, what he did, and all the rest of it. It's nothing to do with football, but there is a connection with football given the role that he's now has or did have, and hence the reason why this story has now broken. I think it's a story actually from about 10 years ago. A lot of people knew about this and nothing was said, but then again, there was no need to break that kind of story, because Infantino was just a guy doing his job until he turned into a rogue salesman.
1: Yeah, absolutely right. Well, looking at the back pages of some of the papers, the Sun, Rod for Your Own Back. This is a Manchester City story, and it's about the transfer of Rodri to Barcelona, which I think Mark Donaldson earlier on was saying it's a good deal for City because he's getting on a bit.
19: Yeah, I mean, I wish I was getting on about turning 30. Yeah, you know what I mean? That's, yes, I mean, this story is a real rumbler, because for a while back, it looked as if Rodri, I do wish his real name was Rodri, but that's another story entirely. But Rodri was heading for Spain. It was going to be Real Madrid. But they sort of dragged their heels ever so slightly, and lo and behold, Barcelona decided, actually, this guy's quite good. We could be doing with this guy. Mm. I wonder if you'll take two goldfish in a balloon. Manchester City have said, no, you'll need to lift the stakes a bit higher than that. You know, 39 million is not enough. Try nearer 60. But the whole thing about this story, it's on the back page in the Mirror, for sale, Rodri offers over 60 million. Listen, that is the thing. It's how much you get out of this deal. He wants to leave to go back to Spain for his own reasons. City know, as everybody does, he is maybe not quite the player he was before he injured his knee. I think that's maybe a general consensus as well. And also, there's a chance to get a bit of profit back on this guy when, you know, rather than him looking for another contract, he wants out the door. Some point in the time, there will be a deal done. And to be honest, if it's not done with Barcelona, it may end up being done with Madrid in the end, because he wants to go back to Spain. There's only certain clubs can afford him. There's only certain clubs he would want to play with. And I think this is a move. I'll put it under the category imminent, but maybe not as imminent as Manchester City would like.
1: Yeah. Well, also on the back page of The Sun, they flag up a feature inside the paper.
19: Yes.
1: Boardroom chaos and transfer woe. Hammers turmoil. I like this one. Relegation was predicted to trigger total Hammageddon, especially with debts reported to be north of 100. Hammageddon. But I've been reading these stories all week about the boardroom battle, and I still find it very difficult to understand exactly what's going on. But I don't understand business. If I did, I probably wouldn't be sitting here doing this at my time of life. But it's...
19: Get Stuart to look at the music for soap. Remember when we used to do the long-running sagas? You used to put the music for the comedy series Soap on. Because this one, you're right, you've been reading it all week. I thought it was just me that was seeing these things all week, but obviously it's not just centered gentlemen of a certain age. But the back page of the Daily Mail, they go big on it as well. Sullivan set to defy fan protest. Hammers chief to attend tie despite claims of sexual misconduct. That's an exclusive in the back page of the Daily Mail. And the thing is, again, Martin, there it is.
1: There we are.
19: There it is.
1: Fantastic.
19: Surprised you will be.
1: Yeah, there's one for the teenagers. That's...
19: That's enough. You're playing over my slot now. Anyway, it's the whole thing about West Ham, again, there are certain aspects of this story that will have been buried away for a while, but because it's relevant again, and all eyes will be on West Ham this season, Martin. They're already on West Ham, first of all, for the kind of fire sale that's going on with certain individuals. Also, the fact that the players that have stayed loyal to the club and decided, yeah, we will have another go at it in the Championship, maybe to the detriment of their own careers, I have to say. But the whole thing is, West Ham, and people will say, oh, they're in a stadium that's not really a football stadium, and, you know, they've got there because of different methods and all that. The fact of the matter is, West Ham are a big story now in the Championship, hence the reason why there's headlines about them on a Saturday morning and not Manchester United.
1: Yeah. Also, I suppose, because we're actually playing this afternoon, albeit in the Carabao Cup or the Rumbelows Cup, whatever you want to... Well, it's not the Rumbelows. Yeah. What's happened to Rumbelows?
19: But where has Simon gone? Is that a different tournament? I remember the League Cup was sponsored by good old-fashioned milk. Yeah. Remember those days? It was just the milk cup as opposed to the milk bottle. But, you know, listen, this is what sponsorship does to football and sport.
1: It's such a big day in the football world, the first round of the Carabao Cup or the League Cup. But, you know, it's on the tee. There's two matches, Southampton playing at 5:30, West Ham playing at 3 o'clock, both well-supported sides. So I suppose, you know, for the TV, it's worthwhile. It's going to mean something, isn't it?
19: Yeah, everything's worthwhile for the TV, isn't it? I mean, gone are the days where you could remember every match that was televised, simply because it was either the FA Cup final or the home internationals. Yeah. And now, you know, games in the Diadora size 5 league are being shown at 3 o'clock on a Thursday morning. No, listen, the League Cup, the thing that amuses me about the League Cup is it's almost become the same as Scotland, because they're playing it so early in the season, and there will be fans out there who will have had 2 weeks in Spain or 2 weeks in Portugal, will suddenly come back and will, for the next 3 months, will be wondering why their team isn't performing in the League Cup. That's because you were knocked out whilst you were all on holiday drinking their sangria and various types of lager.
1: Yeah. No, absolutely. We'll take a short break there, and then we'll be back with more from Stuart Weir, looking at this morning's sports stories.
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1: If you've just joined us on TalkSport Extra Time, we're looking at this morning's sports stories in the papers. And Stuart Weir, as always, is helping us to look through those stories. Ivan Toney played about 3 minutes for England in the World Cup and is in trouble, isn't he?
19: Yes, yes. Many headlines, front page of Telegraph Sport. The Daily Telegraph, Tony charged with assault, and it goes into detail there. Striker faces court hearing after alleged butt in nightclub. England player likely to be unavailable for Spain match. That subject there, or that small leader, that England player likely to be unavailable for Spain match. I mean, that. If you ask me, that's stating the obvious. You know what I mean? Because he didn't do anything during the World Cup when he was actually there. Why were you going to pick him again for a game against Spain? It almost answers itself. Yeah, but it's a headline that obviously travels through a lot of the various titles and various newspapers, or is certainly mentioned in the newspapers as well. And again, having read these stories for years and years and years, front page of the Ten go with it as well. Tony charged with assault after incident at nightclub. This is, I would put this under the category footballers being footballers. The number of footballers who have found themselves being charged with various incidents and either been found guilty or not guilty, it's that simple. Is you could write a book on it. Not that I would intend writing a book on it, but the fact of the matter is, you could name a list of players, famous players, infamous players, who have got in trouble with the law outside nightclubs. And every time I read this story, I think back to the late great Craig Brown, who always said that footballers believe lager makes them invisible.
1: Yes, absolutely. Right. The also looking at the Telegraph sports section this morning, there's a picture. I know you follow the cricket. I don't know what you feel about the 100.
19: I'll tell you. I actually watched the match the other day there. Who was it? Leeds, whatever title they go under, Leeds Dambusters or something like that. I'm never quite
1: sure. Sunrisers, I believe.
19: Sunrisers, that's it. Yeah, I thought they were in India, but they've obviously decanted to Leeds. That, I mean, that was, they scored off 100 balls, 242 runs. Mm. I mean, honestly, it was absolutely fantastic batting and just brilliant to watch. And I was trying to think who the batsman was. Mitch Marsh.
1: Yeah. I watched that match and I forgot.
19: He hit a boundary. I have never seen a ball travel along the ground as fast on a cricket mat in a cricket field. It was like a tracer bullet. I mean, the guy literally had to move about 4 feet and couldn't touch it. So, yeah, I've actually grown, and this is going to be somebody saying, oh, well, this is just you being you of a certain age. I have every package known to man when it comes to watching sport on TV. I have actually started watching it, The 100, because it's actually in terrestrial television. And I can flick between channels without then having another, you know, 50 different things, suggestions coming up on my screen, what I should be watching. So is there value in it being on terrestrial television? Yes, there is. Is it something that I'm going to sit down and avidly watch? No, it isn't. So I think it's a tournament that was developed by people who'd never seen cricket before. And as a result, cricket purists or enthusiasts don't really like it.
1: No, I mean, I saw that match as well, and it was against the London Spirit, wasn't it?
19: It was, aye.
1: Yeah, and I quite enjoyed that, and also the women's cricket, you know, the afternoon. So, for some of us a certain age, you like to doze in front of the TV in the afternoon.
19: Watch what you say now, Martin, Listen, you're right there, and I'll tell you why you're correct, that it's enjoyable to watch. And I've said this about a dozen different sports, that women's cricket at the top level and women's golf at the top level is more akin to what amateur male performers would actually play or look like. Do you know what I mean? That's more akin. You've got guys going out there and at cricket and trying to hit the ball, you know, 100 yards for a six, and they've got not a hope in hell's chance of doing it. You actually have to be an athlete to do that to start with. But you actually see the girls doing it and doing it really well, much the same as golf. You know, guys, you stand beside a professional male golfer and see how far they hit the ball. They hit it further than some people go on holiday. Whereas the women, even the big hitters in the women's game, can't hit it that far. And it's more of what an amateur player at a club would actually do. So to that respect, I think the women's game has actually been really enjoyable as well.
1: Yeah, no, I agree with you. I was watching Leeds versus London match, the women's cricket in the afternoon, and my wife said to me that... how come you watch women's cricket but you don't watch women's football? And I said, well, you know, football, you need that physical prowess. It's a more physical game. Whereas cricket, it's, you know, it's a different thing altogether. And there's no reason why male and female players can't, in a way, play the same sort of game. I mean, admittedly, as you say, the male player will hit it slightly farther. But it's still a decent game. I enjoyed both those matches in the afternoon.
19: Martin. What surprised me is I now know the name of several female players, whereas growing up I only knew Rachel Hayhoe Flint.
1: Yes. Yeah, that's true. That's true.
19: Well, that was three. I suppose that was three, but you know what I mean.
1: Still on the front page of the Times sports section, the Infantino. Everybody wants Infantino to go, and he's there on the front page of the Telegraph and everything.

0: in FIFA, to certain getting better blazers and better badges and ties and better seats, sort of type thing. But these things do happen in sport. But no, I mean, again, last week I said he was odds on to go. This week, I'm not so sure because I think the momentum is actually starting to wane. And the simple reason for that is, and it's a very simple reason, the World Cup is almost like a distant memory now compared to what your football club is going to be doing in the next couple of weeks. And football fans, regardless of what you say about football fans, yeah, you support your country if they're playing in a major tournament. But most football fans only care about one thing, and that's their own football club.
1: Yeah. No, absolutely right. We had a Spurs fan on this morning. I'm on one of our quizzes. And we were talking about De Zerbi, who I suppose you would say saved them from relegation last season. And there's a feature in the Mirror. Me and De Zerbi are Spurfect.
0: Yeah.
1: Spurfect, get it?
0: King of the puns, king of the puns.
1: Oh, fantastic. Van Hecker hails his top boss. And I have to say that, De Zerbi was talking about how he's saved them. A couple of interviews with him this week about how he saved Spurs from relegation. And, one of the ways was by going into the dressing room and sort of picking them up when they were down. I mean, it was. That's the essence of management, isn't it?
0: Yeah.
1: Picking them up when the body language was bad and they were gone. I mean, from my own point of view, I wish he'd left them alone and they'd have gone down, but what can you do?
0: I'd have gotten rid of that. Says you, I'd have gotten rid of that carrier and made sure they couldn't take the pitch again
1: Yeah.
0: if they wanted a wee bevy. Listen, I think De Zerbi is actually overplaying his hand here. What actually saved Spurs was there were three teams worse than them
1: Yeah.
0: last season. Dare I say it, one of them being your
1: Oh,
0: beloved
1: definitely.
0: Hammers. So, yeah, it can take some credit. The thing is, saving Spurs is one thing. Doing something with Spurs now, in terms of trophies and ambition, is a completely different matter. And again, much as mid-table boredom might suit certain Spurs fans, I think they're still see themselves as a top six club, even though they've not been there for a wee while. So it'll be interesting to see how the fans take to them, come October, November, December time, and depending where they are in the league.
1: Yeah, I think he's probably a better match for Spurs than some managers in
0: Yeah.
1: that he does want to play, in a way he's
0: He's kind of maverick, isn't he? He's a
1: yeah.
0: kind of he's the kind of guy that'll do it his way and stuff everybody else. He's not the sort of guy that's got in there like one or two previous managers who said, "Right, I need to do it. I need to look upon myself as a Spurs manager by putting a blazer on, a collar and tie on." No, you just do your own thing, and Spurs fans will appreciate that.
1: I think they will. And moving across North London, Martinelli. I mean, Arsenal have bought. They didn't get Vinicius Junior, but they
0: They
1: did
0: never
1: get.
0: will.
1: No, they never were going to. But they did get Bruno Guimarães.
0: Yeah.
1: And now Martinelli could be, according to the Mirror, as the old expression goes, could be heading for the door. Heading for the exit door. You never just leave a club, you're always heading for the exit door.
0: That's right,
1: And
0: yeah. Just like you never make a signing, you always run the rule over someone, don't you?
1: you
0: I mean, not even Undertakers run the rule over anybody. It's just a saying that's, I don't know how it's come around. But no, Martinelli, they've obviously got one or two players that might be surplus to requirements. Martinelli, I think a lot of people saw that he might be an asset that could be traded for quite a bit of money. And it means to say that Arsenal will still be in the market. Just get back to
1: Yeah.
0: your observation there about Vinicius Junior. And football Sesame Street is brought to you this week by the word leverage. You know what I mean? There's a guy who suddenly was going to Arsenal and lo and behold signed a deal for 6 years at Real Madrid. Don't tell me that Arsenal wasn't used as part of that negotiation strategy. So yeah, but I mean Guimarães I think will be a real asset to Arsenal. unfortunately, one team gaining from that sort of talent means another's going to lose out. And I think Newcastle fans are maybe fearing the worst just now.

0: Yep, absolutely. As always, Stuart, thank you ever so much. Very much appreciated. And we'll do it again, you know, similarly tomorrow morning.
1: Oh, yes, let's do that.
0: Let's do it again. Let's do the show right here. Fantastic. Speak to you around about this time tomorrow, Stuart.
1: See you then, Martin.
0: Yep, Stuart Weir there, looking at this morning's newspapers. You listen to Extra Time with Acorn Insurance, the UK's largest taxi insurance specialist. What's coming next, Mark?
2: Well, we have got coming up next on TalkSport and Talk, we've got Forest pre-season with Max Scott.
0: And what's that all about?
2: It's about Forest pre-season, of course. But, Martin, we have to do the one-word wonder reveal. We've had a few wrong answers coming in, but we've had a few right ones as well. Darren, Shay, and also Matt have got it wrong. Do you remember what it is?
0: Yes, it's this one, and it's Fleetwood Mac.
2: Hey. What a tune.
0: Yeah, but you did that little bit. I didn't recognise it until you told me. It was
2: so hard.
0: Yeah, it's difficult, that.
2: Mm.
0: So we're back doing this tomorrow at 6 o'clock this morning. What's going on?
2: Well, you've got the early sports breakfast, of course, and on Talk, we have also got Mark Dolan as well, keeping you company with the latest news.
0: Excellent. So, whatever you do, stay with Talk Sport or Talk, whichever you prefer, and we'll see you right over this time, right the way through from 1 till 5 tomorrow.
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11: Centre at 5. Counter-terror police have reopened an investigation into a 2025 attempted burglary, which could be connected to the murder of Anne Widdecombe. The Independent Office for Police Conduct is investigating if there was a failure to pursue a line of inquiry. A man described by police as a prolific sexual predator is facing a whole life prison term for murdering two women and raping another in London. Simon Levy's crime spree spanned 7 years, racking up dozens of convictions for sexual offences. The trial at the Old Bailey found police missed several opportunities to catch the 40-year-old. Detective Chief Inspector Neil John from the Metropolitan Police thinks there must be other victims.
12: Simon Levy is a dangerous and predatory offender. His crimes were calculated, cruel and deeply disturbing. We remain relentless in pursuing offenders who perpetrate violence against women and girls. And we are appealing to anyone who has yet to report offences to come forward.
11: Temperatures could soar again today as heat health alerts come into force across much of England. It's expected to hit 30 degrees, with the Met Office warning it could climb even higher during the course of the week. Gianni Infantino has strongly denied that UEFA paid off an alleged mistress while he was the European Football Governing Body's General Secretary. UEFA said a departure payment was made to a woman. Organisers of the Edinburgh Fringe Festival resisted calls to cancel a comedy show by Amanda Knox. The American was convicted but later acquitted of British student Meredith Kercher's killing in Italy in 2007. These people attended the opening night of her show Cartwheel.
13: It had had a very feminist viewpoint. Poignant would be the word that I would use.
14: It was very powerful. She was profoundly respectful to the victim of the crime.
15: It was the most brilliant thing I've ever seen. Really powerful, really interesting, honest, truthful. People should see it before they judge it.
11: And Celtic manager Martin O'Neill is out of hospital. It follows what the club called a small procedure. That's the latest. I'm AJ Walsh.
3: It's been an electrifying summer.
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20: We've all heard the horror stories about pre-season training. The shudders when you ask a player, "How's pre-season?" So how hard is it really? I'm Max Scott, and I've been invited into Nottingham Forest's pre-season training camp to take you behind the scenes. We're going to meet the manager, Oliver Glasner, the kit man, the star players, and most importantly, the chef, to find out what it takes to be a professional footballer. Welcome to the TalkSport Daily, here in Portugal.

0: So welcome to Portugal. It's been the home of Oliver Glasner's Nottingham Forest the last 9-10 days. He's been putting the players through their paces, setting the standards. And I'm here in the Algarve. It's beautiful golf country. Wherever you look, there's pristine golf courses. There's actually been an over 50s PGA championship. So we've seen some stars in the hotel lobby, let me tell you. Colin Montgomery, Ramos, don't know his first name because I don't know much about golf, but the players have been able to get some golf in. I, however, haven't, because one, I'm not good enough, but two, I've been so busy with this pre-season tour. Look, it's been an absolute honour for me to be here inside the Forest training camp. If you don't know, I'm a Forest fanatic, season ticket holder all my life. And I'm actually going to be put through my paces a little bit later by the staff here. But there's no better place to start than checking in with the wonderful, talismanic Morgan Gibbs-White.
1: How you doing?
2: I'm very, very good. Tired.
1: Yeah.
2: Very tired. The new gaff has been on us. Very demanding. Demanding a lot from us. But the boys have been good. We've been putting in a lot of work. Trying to hone in new ideas. And trying to get to the gaffer standards. I'm very happy. Very, good. Very happy.
1: It's good to hear, mate. I was just playing pool with the Brazilian boys, actually. 1-0 up, lost 2-1. Gave it the bigger after being 1-0 up. But they were saying how they really feel that the ideas of the manager are kind of what they want as well.
2: Yeah.
1: And it feels to me that it's like a real elite environment with Oliver Glasner. It is a great appointment for the club.
2: Yeah, 100%. I couldn't agree more with him. I feel like we had the team around, the team vibe down to a T, no matter who the manager was before. We sort of never let that affect our group, which was really important. And now we've got that elite manager, that elite mindset, someone to push us and strive us through what we need. I really feel like we have that now. In terms of his ideas and stuff, it's been top. It's very clear. It's not difficult to understand. It's very clear and it's very demanding. Where I think Ollie's running 13.5k per game in that now. So, it's been difficult, but it's been really enjoyable.
1: Brilliant. Is that something that you think gets the best out of you? Because you're demanding on the pitch of yourself and of other people, the amount of running that you do defensively, attacking. Do you feel that you need that sort of manager to get the best out of you? Or do you think you always bring that out of yourself?
2: I think I'm able to always bring it out of myself. But I've always, as a player, I've always enjoyed having someone behind me, whether it's a manager, whether it's other players, always pushing to want to get more and more out of me. And I feel like this group of staff and the technical staff that the manager's brought in is a perfect example of pushing players, trying to get the best out of players, even individually, you know, showing individual clips. Around the hotel at night times, just to trying to get each individual better, has been the key sort of aspects for me. So obviously I know how to get the best out of myself, but always having someone there to push you and, you know, remind you of what you need to do.
1: You finished the season on an incredible run. I think the most goals of any Englishman in your position. On the breakfast show this morning, Oliver Glasner came on and he was obviously very complimentary about you as a player, but says that there is still room for improvement for every single player. For you, how do you go about maintaining those standards and then setting goals to be even better?
2: It's a good question. I just think by giving 110% every single day, whether that's in training, whether that's being a leader, whether that's supporting the players, doing things correctly in terms of recovery, eating well, leading by example, and in life away from football as well, you know, being a good father, being a good fiance, and I just feel like giving the best version of yourself every day. I feel like, especially in the Premier League now, there's no time to slack. There's no time to rest because every team's getting better, every manager's getting better, every player's getting better. So there's no time to rest. And obviously working on finishing, working on, you know, loads of little things in training is obviously going to help. But when you play games, that's when you really get the full feel of how you're going to be.
1: I was going to say that in terms of the standards here at the football club, is there an ambition, like a stated ambition? Like, this is what Oliver Glasner wants from us this season. Do you know what that is, or is it just more about developing a way of playing under him?
2: Of course, at the start, you want to come in and he wants to come in and give his ideas and straight away and get that down to a notch, just so that everybody's understanding, everybody's clear. But he came in and said one thing. He said there's one thing that he wants to do, and it's to win at whatever cost.
1: And that's what he's done pretty much everywhere he's been as well.
2: 100%, and he's proven for that. And I can, in the past 2.5-3 weeks of working with him, I can see why he's won. And that gives you, as a player, that gives you belief. It makes you respect him, yeah, him more, because you know his profile, you know his experience. And all as players, is what we want to do is win. And he's definitely got that feeling about him. And he made that clear when he first came in, is that he wants to win. No matter what it is, whatever it may be, he wants to win. He believes in the group. That's why he came here. And we believe in ourselves and we believe in him. So if we can proper hone into what he wants and, you know, be that most together team like we have shown in past previous seasons, I feel like we can, I don't want to say it, but we can achieve something really good.
1: Talking about winning, the club came incredibly close to winning a European trophy last season. The glaring thing for most Forest fans and football fans, pundits, is that you weren't able to play in that second leg against Aston Villa because of that horrific injury that you got. I mean, it's healing really well, but can you just talk to us, like, that moment when it happened? I know this is a ridiculous question, maybe. Did it hurt, or was it more just you look and there's claret everywhere?
2: Didn't feel an ounce of pain.
1: Wow.
2: It is weird. No, I didn't feel any pain. I knew something had happened, just for the brute impact of how it happened.
1: Did you go unconscious at all?
2: No. The doc came on, I answered every single question down to the T. I was literally fine. It just didn't look fine.
1: Did the pain come a little bit later?
2: Not really. It was tender, it's sore, but it was, I think I damaged a few nerves and it was just numb.
1: Wow.
2: So obviously when I first got the impact, I was like, oh, that was rough, that was tough, that. But my eyes were closed as I was holding my head, and I've gone to get up, put my hands and knees on the ground like that, and I just seen a pool of blood just pouring. And that was when I was like, oh no, what's going on here?
1: Yeah.
2: And then the docs ran on, wrapped me up.
1: At what point did you think about, because that Chelsea game was a massive game for Forest in terms of the relegation fight.
2: Yeah, 100%.
1: The game you'd come on, I think got an assist, put the game to bed.
2: Yeah.
1: How soon after did you think about that second leg semi-final? Of course, Forest 1-0 up against Villa, going to Villa Park. Was that quite soon in your mind?
2: Yeah, as soon as I sat down on the doctor took me into the medical room at Chelsea. And as soon as I sat down and he was about to start stitching me up, I said, whoa, doc, wait, can you see any bones broken? Will I be all right for Thursday? And he said, Morg, just forget about that right now. Just focus on, let me focus on doing my job and what I'm doing. That was the only thing I cared about. And still to this day, it eats me up that I missed that game. Obviously, I couldn't do anything about it.
1: What was the situation? Because there is like a lasting image that will, I'm sure, be prominently in your mind, but in the minds of Forest fans, of you on the bench with your mask on, looking just incredibly sad, knowing that there's nothing you can do about it. And fans that watch you play as captain and the passion that you play with, I think, felt that as well. Was there ever a conversation about you playing?
2: 100%, yeah. But that was more so on my side. The doc and the manager were really good. Really, really, they were smart. Yeah. Whereas me being naive and not the idiot that I am, but just the hunger in me wanted to play. But then after a few days of seeing specialists, getting it stitched up, getting masks made, and then getting the full detail of what happened, it was the right thing to not even be in.
1: But in your mind, if you could make the decision, you would have played?
2: Without knowing what I did,
1: yeah,
2: and just the doctor just stitched me up and cracked on, then yeah, I probably would have. But I think I fractured my skull, broke my nose inwards, fractured my skull behind my nose, eye socket fracture, a fracture on my eyebrow bone, So yeah, it was.
1: But you were back playing a few weeks later.
2: Just part and parcel of the game, isn't it?
1: Yeah. Would you say that is sort of indicative of the type of player that you are?
2: Yeah, 100%, definitely. And then what sort of really settled it for me, where I said, where I turned around and was like, yeah, you know what, you guys are right. I can't play in that game. One of the specialists said that if it was four centimeters close to my eye, it would have been a no-go. My eye would have been gone.
1: You wouldn't have been able to see?
2: Yeah.
1: Wow.
2: Yeah. So as soon as he said that, I was like, right, yeah, okay.
1: So count your blessings in that sense. Yeah, you might have missed out on that game, but you've still got a career, you've still got eyesight.
2: 100%. But for some reason, there's something still inside me that could I have played? But could I not have played?
1: The thing that I look at it and think is, even the injury itself, you go in for that ball, it's a 50-50 with the keeper who's massive. You've gone for it anyway. And again, that being an example of the type of player that you are, in that you play with your heart on your sleeve.
2: Yeah.
1: You give 100%. And it's one of those freak accidents that happens.
2: Yeah, 100%.
1: Looking forward, though, how excited are you just about playing with this group of players? We've obviously seen Cassander Schlager come in. What a name, by the way. He's come into the club. We're expecting sort of more players in. Do you really feel that this is a new era for the club, particularly with the change and the turmoil that we had last season?
2: Yeah, definitely. I feel like we've all known Mr. Marinakis and how incredible he's been for Nottingham Forest. And I feel like people inside the club only realise that.
1: Yeah.
2: Because you have to see it firsthand for what he's like. And he's so incredibly passionate about this football club, and he would do anything to make it great. And his ambition is clear. I think appointing Oliver, the gaffer, is a statement in itself.
1: Yeah.
2: And credit to him for doing that. And I think now bringing the gaffer in, it shows the trajectory and how we want to go as a club. So it's exciting, really exciting times. And I feel like if we can sort of keep the core value of this group and push on and go further, I feel like we can, like I said before, we can achieve something really good.
1: Amazing.
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13: Morgan into the area. Morgan Gibbs White with the effort. It's into the corner with a first time finish. And the captain of Nottingham Forest reduces the deficit.
14: One is squaring for Anderson. And Elliot Anderson makes it 5-0 Nottingham Forest.
15: In towards the near post, flicked on towards the bar, and it sneaks in. It's a brilliant, brilliant header. And speeding away to celebrate is Nico Dominguez.
16: He's up against Emi Martinez. The City ground finds... What? Fires it in! And Nottingham Forest strike back!
0: So it's the dawn of a new season for Forest. We all know the turmoil that the club was in last season. Four managers, but despite that, a semi-final of the Europa League... It's great to hear Morgan Gibbs-White kind of reflecting the positivity in camp, because it is palpable. It's clear that the players see something special in Oliver Glasner, because let's be honest, he's an absolute winner. And delighted to say that Oliver Glasner sat down here in Portugal, live into the breakfast show, speaking to Andy Goldstein and Andy Townsend.
17: Let's say hello and good morning and welcome to the breakfast show to Oliver Glasner. Oliver, good morning to you.
18: Very good morning.
19: Hi, good morning.
17: Thank you so much for joining us today live on The Breakfast Show. First things first, how are you settling in? How does it feel to prepare your very first season in charge of Nottingham Forest?
19: It's been all very positive so far. So really, players are doing very well with great work ethic and very good group of players, great group of staff. And yeah, we're enjoying now the Portugal camp. But on the other side, 3 days to go. We are here now for, I think, 9 days. And it's a very good camp.
17: Oliver, what's it like when you get to a new football club and you're aware of what players you've got, but you don't really know them too well? How long does it take for you to understand every single player you've got in your squad?
19: Yes, that's always the first part, is getting each other known, and it's also not every player has returned yet. So Dan Ndoye will join us at Nottingham next week, so because he played a very long World Cup with Switzerland. Ibrahim Sangare just returned on Monday. So, that's getting each other known as a person. Of course, understanding them better, because I just knew them when I played against Forest, and then when you train together every single day, and then you get a better understanding of the player. And also now it's that we all have the same idea of how we want to play football, in and out of possession. A lot of work to do. Also, the players have to get physically ready, and that's what we started 2 weeks ago.
18: Yeah. Oliver, in recent seasons, Nottingham Forest have always been very active, bringing players into the club and perhaps then some players moving on. We've seen that happen, losing Elliot Anderson. So I'm sure you're anxious to get some more new faces into the camp. For the Nottingham Forest fans listening, how soon can they expect some more faces coming in?
19: I'm not anxious. I think the transfer market started slow in the how many players have been traded so far. But of course, there were a few big trades of like Elliot Anderson and like a few other players. But yeah, we are preparing some new signings, and yeah, it's like always. At the end, you need four parties to agree. Yeah? That's, of course, both clubs have to find a solution, the player, the agent as well. And that's what we are trying beside preparing for the season. But I'm really looking forward, and I'm very confident in the board that we will get the right players. We have already defined the profiles we are looking for, what we want to add, what we don't have probably in our squad yet. And we identified our targets, but again, there is some work to do to get the deals over the line.
17: You mentioned Elliot Anderson there, a fan's favourite, a great player. How annoying was it when you came in that he left so soon? And how close were you, if at all, were you to keeping him, maybe convincing him to stay at Forest for another season? Was that ever on the cards?
19: No, it was decided that he will leave, and I think that's what we have to accept, and we are not at the end of the food chain in football, so probably our best players will always have big offers, and then it is when, and at the end, if we decide that we sell a player, there are always two reasons. So number one is, or there could be two reasons that say it like this. So you need the money due to financial reasons. That was not the case here at Nottingham. Or the second part is that you believe that you can strengthen your team, but that doesn't mean just on this one position. I think it's not possible to get a better player right now than Elliot Anderson was for Nottingham Forest, but maybe we can add one or two more players on other positions where we can get better as a team, and that's what we try to do.
18: Yeah. The quality of the players, Oliver, have you been pleased with what you've seen so far, what you've witnessed?
19: Oh yes, absolutely. So players are showing what they're capable of doing and really listening and working very hard. And then, like it's always in pre-season, then it's a little bit of ups and downs. When players get fatigued, probably it's not the best time to play or to show the best version of yourself. But again, we know what the players are. We want always that they play with their strengths, that they play in the best position where they can be the best version of themselves. And so far, it's all good, and really, really pleased with the pre-season, with what I have seen from the players.
17: Oliver, for people that aren't watching, I can tell them you've got a Forest training top on, and at the top of the badge are two stars, one for each European Cup the club has won. This is a big club you've come to. Some would say maybe a sleeping giant. You come to the club with a great, great track record. What, realistically, are your aims for Forest this season?
19: I think step number one has to be to get consistency into the club. And this is after a very difficult last year. I don't know the reasons, and it's also it's the past, like the two stars, it's the past. So I think you can't rely that you won European trophies in the 70s and 1980. It's so long ago. I think none of our players has been born at that time. So we have to write our own book. We have to write our own history. And number one is all getting consistency into this club, and then building on a very good basement and going step by step forward. It's also, everybody has to accept that it's just the fifth season in the Premier League for Nottingham Forest after, I think, around 20 years in League One and the Championship. So I honestly think that Forest has done a brilliant job in the last years, and that then now it's with consistency, with going step by step forward. We want to establish in the top half of the Premier League, but we all know how challenging and how competitive the Premier League is, and this is what we also have to accept. So we are not the only ones who understand football, who can play football. There are many great teams, many great players, many great managers in the Premier League, and this is what we have to accept. But if we do our job in a proper way, then it's possible to establish in the top half of the Premier League, because we have great requirements for this.
17: Is that more important to you as a manager this season, the top half finish over a trophy?
19: I never value again. I don't. I never said that I want to win a trophy. But this year, it's one thing is definitely clear. We want to win a European trophy, because we don't play European football, and that means we will play three competitions. That's the Premier League, the FA Cup, and the League Cup. And like I always said, it's just my mindset. We enter any competition to win it. I don't know if it's realistic to win the Premier League, but everything else is possible. But it doesn't make sense now to talk about the result that could be next May or June. So now it's really important to create the present, work hard day by day, and then let's see what we will achieve.
17: Oliver, how much are you looking forward to October the 10th?
19: What's about this then?
17: You're going to Selhurst Park. You're going to.
19: Ah, okay. Looking forward to it. So, like always, so I had more than two amazing years at Crystal Palace at South London, and I really enjoyed every single day there with the players, with the staff, with the ownership. Again, two fantastic years that I will always remember in my life, and winning three trophies at the end was amazing. So I'm really looking forward to this game. But of course, it will be very special to go to the away dressing room and not to the home dressing room.
18: Yeah. And just looking to the start of the season, Oliver, Leeds at home, Liverpool away, then Spurs at home, Villa away. That's a pretty tough start to any campaign. That's an exciting month to look forward to for sure.
19: Oh yes, absolutely. But I never think about, is it a difficult start, a challenging start? So we take it how it is. We take it game by game, and we can't influence it. So it's the best way is prepare in the best possible way to be in the best possible shape at the beginning of the season. That's what we are doing, investing a lot that we are ready for Leeds, and then going to Anfield Road. But now is still focus on creating a shared way of playing, everybody understanding each other what we want to do. And honestly, I don't think that we are in our top shape against Leeds, but over weeks when we work on a daily basis, we will improve. And then during the season, I really believe that we can play a fantastic season.
17: A quick word about Mr. Marinakis, a very ambitious man. What's your relationship with him like, Oliver?
19: Oh yes, it was one of the crucial parts. His ambition that he wants to bring Nottingham Forest back where it has been, to always step by step. And we have a very good relationship. We have a very honest relationship. That's what I told him. You know, I never tell somebody what he wants to hear. I always tell him my honest opinion. I think that's what everybody deserves, and also Mr. Marinakis. That doesn't mean that we always have the same opinion, and then we discuss. But yeah, so far we have a great relationship, because we have one big goal together, and that is improving Nottingham Forest and making step by step into the top half of the Premier League.
17: Oliver, it's been a real pleasure. You guys, certainly Premier League managers, don't have to do things like this. Honestly, from the bottom of our hearts here at TalkSport, we really, really appreciate you allowing us in.
18: Yeah.
17: My last question is a request. Our very own Max Scott, I understand he's going to be training with you a bit later on. He's going to have a bleep test. Can you work him incredibly hard? He's very lazy.
19: Yes, we will do. We will do. So right now he will enjoy going to Portugal because it's a lovely weather here. But if you ask him in the afternoon, he will say, I want to go back to UK.
17: Okay. Good luck for the season.
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0: That was the new manager. He's fresh through the door, but later on I'm going to be speaking to a man that's been at this football club all his life, club captain Ryan Yates. But now, though, it's time to get my trainers on, my boots on. As this is no holiday, I'm going to be put through my paces to see how far off Premier League standard I am. Wish me luck.
2: Okay, right. This is the thing I've not been looking forward to, obviously, as a Forest season ticket holder, being in this environment, childhood dream stuff. But I'm with Loz, sorry to say, I'm with Loz. Performance and... what is it? Performance and...
4: Training insights lead. It's a bit of a mouthful, no.
2: Forest didn't have those back in League One, but now we're elite in the Premier League, European football. That's what we're doing. So you're going to put me through my paces on a bleep test. Can you just tell me what I can expect?
4: So it's going to gradually step up in intensity. So you'll start at 13 kilometres an hour, which is already...
2: 13?
4: Quick, yeah. So these lads will go straight into it after like a standardised warm-up. Each level, it steps up in speed.
2: Yeah.
4: And then there's more reps as you get on further in the test as well. So straight away, we're into like high-intensity work, but you get the recovery in between. So we're looking at, can you repeat those efforts?
2: How long should I last if I drink quite a lot of pints, don't necessarily look after myself as well as some of these pros?
4: Cool. So like, if we look for level 22 for these lads, I'm expecting you might be around like 17, 18,
2: okay,
4: which is pretty good.
2: How long will I have to go to do that?
4: To be honest, it's probably like 6 minutes or so. It's not a very long test, which is why we like it in football.
2: We'll see if I've got 6 minutes in a tank. Let's go.
5: The test will start in 5 seconds. 4, 3, 2, 1. Speed level 11, 1.
7: Gotta make it back this time.
25: Come on.
5: Change to speed level 19.
7: Keep digging it.
5: Get ready.
7: Go.
25: Oh, that was terrible. Am I out?
7: Yeah, sorry. How are we feeling?
0: Let me tell you, that was one of the hardest physical things I've done in my life. My legs had gone so quickly, and they didn't make it easy for me. They started me on 11 kilometres an hour, which is what Premier League players start the bleep test on. I managed to get to 18. Now, the staff at Forest said that's actually not that bad for an average Joe like me, someone that enjoys the pub and enjoys life. But Morgan Gibbs-White, when I sat down with him, said that it was an absolute shocker. So I don't know if the staff are just trying to be kind to me, but I'm going to take that, and hopefully next pre-season I can improve on my 18.2, I think it was. But while I catch my breath and come to terms with the fact that maybe, just maybe, at 33 and 100 kilograms, my Premier League dream might be over, I thought I'd speak to someone who knows these training regimes all too well. I caught up with Ryan Yates, not going to lie, an absolute hero of mine. The way he plays, he's like a fan with a shirt on, and he's the club captain for a reason. And I've been speaking to him about how they're feeling ahead of this new campaign.
2: With Ryan Yates, club captain, beating heart of this Forest side, you've scored in all top five English leagues and the Europa League. Talk to me just about what it feels. You've seen the highs and the lows. What does it feel like to be club captain at Forest in the Premier League?
26: Yeah, living the dream, mate. It's been some journey, obviously since my loan days and the early days under the likes of Martin O'Neill and Roy Keane, yeah. And yeah, here we are today under Oliver Glasner and a really exciting future.
2: Not a bad appointment, is it?
26: Yeah, one that me myself personally and everyone at the club is extremely excited for. So only been here a couple of weeks, but some really fresh ideas, and yeah, hopefully the club is going in the right direction, and yeah, we're all really excited for what's to come.
2: Happy days. What's pre-season like? I've been sort of speaking to people working at the club. Obviously, when you follow on social media, you see beautiful Portuguese golf courses, sun's out, everyone's having a bit of a laugh, but from what I'm hearing, there's an intensity about this which is must be tough after a summer off.
26: Oh, absolutely, yeah. Pre-season is a lot of running, a lot of hard work, but you know, after we've had a break, I think we're ready to do that. That's what, you know, that's what we're made for as athletes. And yeah, the new manager's extremely intense with every single thing we do. Even day before the game, you know, the sessions are extremely intense, and yeah, we're building that fitness. And it's been a fantastic, you know, first couple of weeks. Worked really hard and yeah, tried to implement some of his new ideas. So yeah,
2: when you come back, do you get a little bit of a sense about who's been living it large in the summer and who's been grafted? I'm not going to ask you to name names, but can you tell?
26: Honestly, I'll be completely honest. I think nowadays, especially at the level we're at in the Premier League, I think nobody comes back in bad shape. I think everybody does their work, whether they have, you know, their own trainers and they're doing the work abroad in the gym, or you know, they're doing the program the club set. A lot of the things are monitored now, and yeah, and everyone comes back in good nick, because you can't come back in bad shape anymore. You need to be ready to go from the first session.
2: A lot's made these days about fixture schedules, about the amount of football that players are playing. If you compare your career to, you know, someone in the same position 20 years ago, you'd have played thousands more minutes. Mm-hmm. How do you switch off in the summer? What sort of stuff do you get up to? Because you're not like a lot of pros, sort of, you know, flashing the new watches on social media. You keep it pretty straight.
26: Yeah.
2: So what do you get up to in the summer? How do you switch off?
26: Well, straight away I went to play quite a bit of golf.
2: Okay. One of those.
26: Yeah, one of them.
2: Constant golf.
26: Yeah, it's tough because I'm not the best, to be fair, but we don't really get, especially last season, we didn't get much time to play, so went and played a bit of golf. Just spent a lot of time with the family, you know, and just tried as much as possible to switch off from football.
2: Yeah.
26: I am quite obsessed with the game, so it is difficult.
2: Have you played much out here? Because there's golf courses everywhere, yeah.
26: Yeah, we've played a little bit, but like you say, the sessions are extremely intense, and you know, you want to let your body recover as well. So yeah, we've tried to play a little bit, but yeah, main focus has been on the football.
2: So look, talk to me about next season. We know last season there was a lot of change at the football club. It feels like this is a real sort of statement of ambition, mm-hmm, for the football club to get Glasner in. We know the quality of the squad. We imagine there'll be more players coming in. Mm-hmm. What's the sort of ambition from Glasner to the players about what he wants from you next season?
26: To be honest, we haven't really set any goals or targets for the season. I think straight away he's just wanted to set the tone with how he wants us to work as a group.
2: Yeah.
26: I think he's mentioned multiple times the team spirit, the always putting the side first. And yeah, he's brought some fantastic ideas that, you know, I've not come across in my career, and you can just tell straight away that he's an elite level coach.
2: Yeah.
26: And I just think it's, yeah, credit to the club for, you know, appointing a manager of such stature with a proven record. And you know, the goal ultimately is to get back and play European football, because you know, it was incredible last season to get a taste of it. Unfortunately, we obviously couldn't go all the way to the final, but you know, I think once you've had the taste of it for the first time, you want to get back there as soon as possible.
2: Well, you'll have seen, you know, fans like me that went and followed Forest in Europe. It was an unbelievable moment for the club, going full circle, and to hear that from you, that's the ambition.
26: Yeah.
2: I know will be exciting for Forest fans. Just one last thing from me. It's Mr. Marinakis' birthday tomorrow. If you're given, you know, if the club put, you know, have a kitty together and they all put 100 quid in or whatever, what present are you getting for the big man?
26: What would I get the big man? I don't know. He's probably got everything, hasn't he?
2: Yeah.
26: He's probably already got everything. Probably 3 points against Leeds on the first day, I think.
2: I like that.
26: Yeah, I'm not sure. He's an absolute winner, so anything to help us win, I'm sure would go down well.
2: Ryan Yates there. Wow, pinch me moment being able to speak to, you know, a captain that really represents what all fans, but I know what Forest fans want to see from their players, 100% effort, passion, all of that good stuff in abundance. So that was amazing for me. But one thing that's really struck me being on this pre-season tour is the amount of work that goes on, not just on the field and the hard work Glasner's putting the players on, but away from it too, behind the scenes. Because as fans, of course, we see the final product. We see the players roll out at the beginning of the season, brand new kits, immaculate pitches. But there's so many people behind the scenes that make the club tick and make the club feel the sort of family environment that they always bang on about. And so to find out really what it takes, I thought I'd get the lowdown from a bit of a club legend. It's head kit man Dan.
6: Talk me through your day. So what times your alarm, and then
2: when are you getting to bed? What are you doing in between?
6: So me and Rom have been getting up probably about 7:30, leave the room at 7:45. We come straight in here. We put out any clean kit that's come back from the laundry overnight. Just have 5-10 minutes pottering around, making sure everything's back up, really. Nothing too strenuous. And then we'll just go off for breakfast, and then we'll come back in and we'll hang around in there until Rom will head off at 9:30 with the early party to go to the training ground to make sure everything's ready for the lads arriving. And I'll just stay back, just pottering around, setting up for the match, for example. Yeah. Just all little bits and pieces, really.
2: How long have you been a kit man here? Because obviously, as a season ticket holder, you get to know some of the members of staff that have been here for a while. How long have you been at Forreston, and how did you get into being a kit man?
6: I think it's 17 years this year. My mum was in the laundry. My mum used to work in the laundry. So I had a few visits down and used to hang around with the old kit man a little bit, help him out in spare time, and just sort of went from there, really. There's no like crazy story behind it. It was just the right place at the right time, sort of thing.
2: Family business.
6: Yeah, sort of, yeah.
23: It's been an electrifying summer.
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0: So we've covered the training, the science, the kit, but what about the nutrition? So to find out what's needed to fuel a Premier League player, I headed over to the kitchen for a mooch around and to pick the brains of head chef Omar.
1: All right, Omar, head chef at Nottingham Forest. And I found out before we started rolling, you've been England, Manchester United, McLaren. So what's it like being at Forest now?
2: Mate, I genuinely, and I'm not just saying that because I'm sat with a Forest fan, or with all the staff, it's genuinely the best club. It's the best environment.
1: So how does the environment here at Forest differ to other environments you've been in?
2: Well, I think we've got a kind of grounded group of players. I think staff are incredible. And I think, you know, arguably the proximity that we all work with, you know, back home, it's so close. It's such a small environment that you're kind of forced, you know, to get along with everyone.
1: Yeah.
2: And it just makes for this, I almost hate the phrase, but it makes it a family environment.
1: Yeah.
2: You know, I get excited about that drive into work now.
1: That's amazing. And you're not the only person that I've spoken to that works at the club that is not necessarily a player, but that describes that environment being one of a family, which I know Forest fans will be, you know, delighted to hear. Talk to me about just your day-to-day. Like, how do you go about feeding these athletes? A lot of phrase as well, beside family, is an elite environment that these players are in. And you've spoken to me about the environment under Glas there and being at the forefront of certain things. How do you feed this many players and make sure that they're sort of ready, fit, healthy, ready to go?
2: Firstly, it's really hard
3: work, really long hours.
2: So alarm will generally go off about 5.
3: Wow.
2: And we're down. We will get breakfast done. You know, and then we're straight back in the kitchen to start prepping lunch.
1: Yeah.
2: As well as all the training snacks that we will send off to the training centre, all the game day snacks and juices that we make. So then we do lunch. I'm normally stood over there behind that raging hot barbecue, getting a beautiful tan.
1: Yeah.
2: Like I said earlier, if my wife is listening, watching, I've been at work. As soon as lunch is done, I try and very sneakily have a quick dip in the pool.
3: Yeah, good idea. Lovely pool there.
2: Yeah, and then straight back to work.
3: It's non-stop.
2: And so we're done. Usually once we've got our lists and orders and all of that sort of thing in for the next day, we kind of wrap up about 10:30 or so.
1: So 5 a.m. till 10:30.
3: It's a long day.
1: That is a long old day.
2: It's a long day. But like you say, it's an elite environment. And I think just because we're out here and we're all getting a bit of sun and, you know, it's about really trying to lay the groundwork for what we want to achieve this season, I think.
1: And do you get a sense that the ambition of, whether it's the owner, the manager, that seeps down into departments like yours?
3: Yeah.

0: Today, I'm braving the ice bath while taking a round of Nottingham Forest trivia asked by the onlooking joyful staff who I think were taking some joy in my pain, and apologies in advance for the quivering voice.
1: Oh, this is grim.
2: Question one.
1: Yeah.
2: In what year was Nottingham Forest founded?
1: 1865.
2: Excellent. What is the name of Forest's home stadium?
1: Sea Ground. World Forest. Famous.
2: Well done. Which team did Forest beat in the 1979 European Cup final?
1: Malmo.
2: Good. Which iconic English defender and free kick specialist served Forest for over a decade and managed the club later on?
1: Stuart Pearce.
2: You're flying.
1: Psycho.
2: Who is Forest's all-time Premier League leading goal scorer?
1: Chrissy Wood.
2: These are easy. Have you read this?
1: No.
2: Who is the best golf player at Nottingham Forest?
1: What, in terms of handicap?
2: Yeah.
1: Nico Williams?
2: No, I'll give you one more.
1: Yatesy?
2: No, James McAtee.
1: Oh, fair play, Maca.
2: What position did Forest finish last year in the Premier League?
1: Spurs 17th. 15th?
2: 16th. What is the Forest mascot called?
1: Well, it's Robin Hood.
2: Well done, you're back on it. Which striker scored 22 Premier League goals for Forest in the mid-1990s before a club record move to Liverpool?
1: Stan Collymore.
2: Yeah, and the last one, who do Forest play first game of the season?
1: Dirty Leeds United.
2: It is Leeds.

So I've had a fantastic time here in Portugal, it's fair to say that. And although maybe a little bit sore in places, these calves aren't built for Premier League football, let me tell you. But what can we learn from Forest pre-season? What can we expect from them next season? Well, I've had the privilege of being here for the last few days and sitting down with some of the people that make this club tick. And so for what it's worth, I get the feeling that here at the club, with an elite manager like Oliver Glasner, with the ambition that we know Mr. Marinakis has for the football club, that something special is on the cards over the next couple of seasons. But certainly, European qualification is what this club wants. Now, when Forest were promoted from the Championship in the playoffs, Mr. Marinakis told the City of Nottingham that he's going to take the club back to European football. And people thought that was ridiculous. People thought that was crazy. But a few seasons later, there we were. And we almost got it, semi-final last season. And although there was a lot of turmoil and turnover with managers, I really feel that the club have landed where they want to be and where they feel they should be. In a manager like Oliver Glasner, with a team on paper that is absolutely brilliant, the likes of Morgan Gibbs-White, Callum Hudson-Odoi, Chris Wood banging in goals, Murillo, Milenkovic at centre-back, Nico Williams, Olerina. I mean, on paper, it's a brilliant squad. And I've got no doubt that the club are going to continue to strengthen. So I believe that European qualification isn't beyond the realms of possibility. And we've seen Oliver Glasner win things. He seems incredibly happy and settled as a manager already. I know it's early days, but I really get the feeling that something special and positive could happen this season. It's been an unbelievable time for me. 13-year-old Max will be pinching himself. 33-year-old Max was pinching himself anyway. So thanks for joining me on this pre-season tour. It's been an absolute belter. And this has been the TalkSport Daily. All thanks to Nottingham Forest for allowing me into camp. And thanks to you for listening as well. Make sure you drop us a follow so you never miss an episode. Until tomorrow, goodbye.

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13: From the Sky News Centre at 6, counter-terror police investigating the death of Anne Widdecombe have reopened a probe into an attempted burglary last year. The Independent Office for Police Conduct is investigating if there was a failure to pursue a line of inquiry. The former Tory minister was found dead at her Devon home last month. Our correspondent Ali Fortescue has more details.
14: Officers, as part of this murder investigation, are reopening an investigation into an incident that happened in April 2025, so that's more than a year before she died. This was an attempted burglary at an address in Greater London. No arrests were made. The case was closed.
13: The Met, British Transport Police and the Crown Prosecution Service have all admitted to serious failings in the case of Simon Levy. He faces a whole life sentence for the murder of two women and the rape of a third in August last year. FIFA President Gianni Infantino strongly denies allegations that UEFA paid off an alleged mistress during his time as the European Football Body's General Secretary. UEFA claims a payment was made to a woman in line with the regulations for departing staff at the time. Heat health alerts come into force today across much of England. It's expected to hit 30 degrees, with the Met Office warning it could climb higher during the course of the week. Farmer Ben Andrews says his crops are suffering.
15: It's bone dry. It's been weeks since we had any significant rainfall, and not being able to get water from my usual sources, like the river, just means that we just have to look at alternatives to try to get any water on them at all.
13: A US court's ordered Meta to pay £420 million to address the dangers its platforms pose to young people. The company says it disagrees with the ruling and will appeal. And experts reckon more top A-level grades could be awarded this week because maths has become more popular. Apparently, more students are choosing certain subjects due to better job prospects. That's the latest. I'm Laura Safe.
12: 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Talk Breakfast with Mark Dolan. Truth and justice for all.
16: Two minutes past six. Wakey, wakey, rise and shine. Happy Saturday, one and all. Mark Dolan, Talk Breakfast. Look, I know it's early. But you and I got work to do, so get the kettle on. I want you to leap out of the bed and into the shower. And let's get down to it. And breaking this morning, multiple opportunities to stop a horrible, horrific rapist and murderer as Simon Levy is able to conduct his crimes whilst the police and the justice system are asleep at the wheel. A series of appalling failures, shocking incompetence. We'll bring you the inside story on this horrific man, his horrific crimes, and how he was enabled by a broken system. But it begs a question, and this is what I want to ask you this morning. 0344 499 1000, is Britain still a safe country? How safe do you feel as you go about your life, as you walk the streets? 0344 499 1000. Text the word talk in your message to 87222. Leave us a voice note, and as the saying goes, let's talk. Well, in just a few minutes, I'll be joined in the studio by retired ex-cop Peter Blexley. And let me tell you, he is spitting with rage about this. This character, Simon Levy, stood accused of rape, and yet they extended his bail. In fact, on one occasion, when he had his bail extended, he went out and committed another attack on the same day by way of celebration. It's a broken system. It doesn't work. Woke policing, an under-resourced judiciary, hand-wringing, virtue-signalling judges. So I need your help this morning. Tell me about your life. Tell me about your country, which belongs to you. We know that it's financially completely broken. We know we've got the highest energy costs in the developed world. We know we've got open borders. But what about safety? How safe do you feel in Britain? You love your country. I love my country. But is it still safe? How's it compared to when you were younger? 0344 499 1000. Front page is coming shortly, and I'm delighted to say we've got the dream team in today. Dean Spencer is away. He's in Turkey getting his teeth done, which was necessary, I've got to tell you. And he said to the surgeon, whilst you're here, sort the bum out. And the surgeon's like, I can't do that, that's a big job. So Phil Dave is our executive producer. If you want to... Thank you, exactly. Who is not only a great broadcaster. He's management here, so I better behave myself. He's got eyes and ears everywhere. There's actually a painting of Phil Dave in the Talk TV office, and the eyes literally follow you around. So he's here. He's not only management. He's not only a brilliant producer. He's also talent as well. He's a talk star. And when he thought I wasn't coming in this morning, he might have expected 4 hours of broadcasting, which would have been far superior. So we've got the brilliant Phil Dave. Directing our TV output is Nahar. Do I have to say, in other words, the best in the business? She is the Stanley Kubrick of digital TV. She's a total perfectionist. It's difficult sometimes. She's not an easy person. She's not outwardly friendly. But my God, she gets the job done. Yikes. The brilliant Nahar. We love working with Nahar. Rory is taking your calls. He's our associate producer, call screener, general, and basically does all the work. Being shadowed by Oliver, I'm delighted to say today, who is the future of this industry. At some point, we're going to put him on a wage. When the moment's right, we will pay the guy. And then we get to the big kahuna, right? This is it. This is the Oscar for Best Picture. Because let me tell you, our lead engineer today is Dave the Engineer. Big Dave Rhodes is back. And it hasn't gone unnoticed, A, within management and also out there in the country, that the quality of the show has gone down. I can't lie. Last few weeks, it's been 6 out of 10. And it's not me. I'm very lucky. I'm talented. I'm wise. I'm right most of the time. I've got a swimmer's build. I've got excellent vision. And strong, thick hair. But listen, I can't do it without Dave the engineer. He's back. He's pressing the buttons. He makes me sound this good. And I'm delighted to say that I'm winning my bitter tug of war with TalkSport, who are trying to get him to be their lead engineer. But I don't go into a fight unless I think I can win, and I'm winning. Next week, I've got showdown talks with Jeff Stelling, Adrian Durham and Ray Parler over drinks. And we're going to get it thrashed out and the deal will be done. It's going to cost me. They may well take it out of my wages, which I think brings me close to minimum wage. It'll be worth it. So, folks, we've got a big show. But let's talk about the country that you love. You've got this guy, a murderer and a sex attacker, and all the police did is give this guy the benefit of the doubt. Was it because he was of colour? That pathological sympathy based upon woke political correctness? Was it because he was half blind? Oh, the poor guy, he's half blind, he's had a difficult life. So failure by the police and then the judiciary extending his bail conditions so he could continue to commit his crimes. Is Britain still a safe country? Give me a call, 0344 499 1000. I think you'll agree, it's going to be a memorable one. And let's kick off with today's front pages before we welcome Peter Blexley into the studio. The Daily Telegraph, Infantino's lover was paid off by UEFA. Exclusive revelation of six-figure leaving package will increase pressure on FIFA boss. Well, look, the bottom line is that football is a little bit like politics in that those who govern it, those who control it, are a million miles away from the people. And so you have this amazing sport, the beautiful game, which in principle belongs to the fans, who are predominantly working class people, who have difficult lives, who don't make a lot of money, and who have to cut their cloth accordingly so that they can pay enormous amounts of money for season tickets, for the football strip, for the hot dog at the halftime break, and take their kids as well. So football is an expensive business for the fans, and football is nothing without the fans. Football is the fans. And yet you have the elite management led by this arguably corrupt and certainly controversial and divisive figure in Infantino, who's a complete infant of a human being, if you ask me, who tried to sell off the World Cup. He tried to sell the World Cup and privatise it and therefore most likely line his own pockets and that of his colleagues. And it's exactly like politics, isn't it? You've got the elite, you've got those in power, the ruling class, and then us, the great unwashed. And you've got this idea that somehow the World Cup is going to be sold and commercialised and privatised. Not only is that selling off the family silver, but football and sport generally is a public good. We need it. And it should not therefore be transactional. Shouldn't really exclusively be a business model. Certainly not from the point of view of the authorities who run the game. Yes, you can have sponsors and all the rest of it. And they sell tickets to the stadium and the strip, yada yada, I get it. But those who govern the game of football are the custodians of it. And it's exactly the same as politics. It's like those who govern us. They are a million miles away from the people. That's why I think I might have to become Prime Minister. I'm not even joking. I think I'm going to have to do it. I don't see an alternative, Big Dave. Look, do you know the great thing about that silence? Dave the engineer woke up. I will say secretly, I do think Dave prefers talk to talk sport. He loves his footy, but I know what he loves here. He loves the cut and thrust. He admires Jeremy Kyle, who doesn't like him and has said, please don't let that man make eye contact with me. And I respect that because Jeremy's a star and you have to have boundaries. Dave doesn't have boundaries. Some will call it a personality disorder. I think he's just a character, right? He's an unusual man. And he just woke up with that silence. I think I may have to become Prime Minister, and I'll tell you for why. Because what we need someone in there at number 10. And by the way, I will close down number 10 North. My first act as Prime Minister will be to sell the lease on number 10 North. And what I'm going to do is I'm going to put some British people in there because we need houses. So I don't know how many apartments you could put in the number 10 North. I'm imagining, Phil, Dave, what do you reckon? Number 10 North is going to be a sort of relatively large office. So you've got a good few hundred square metres. Phil, you're in the property business. I'm delighted to say. Did you know that Phil Dave, our executive producer, is independently wealthy? He doesn't need to be here. This is a hobby for him. Let me tell you, the guy, the drinks are on him. He's one of those people. Phil pretends to be quite poverty-stricken, but he's one of those people. You know when you read in the paper about some dusty old actor and they finally shuffle off this mortal coil and it turns out they're worth like £58 million. No one knew it. That's Phil Dave. All right, the drinks are on him. The guy's got money. And Phil, number 10 North, if I become Prime Minister, I'm getting rid of it and I will make it housing. I reckon you could get... Well, do you know something? Phil Davis suggested an HMO for failed politicians. I agree, but I'd rather they fended for themselves. I tell you who I want to put in number 10 North is young British people, maybe young couples. Let's say, you know, a couple of 25-year-olds that have worked hard for a few years and they're saving up for a deposit. They've both got jobs. They're going to have kids. They're going to fix our demographic nightmare where no Brits are having babies. And I'd give them an apartment. I reckon number 10 North, you're probably looking at 8 or 9 two-bedroom apartments. So that's my first act as Prime Minister. And what I would do is, in number 10, I would represent the people. I'd be in there day and night with my red box in the number 10 flat. And my focus would be you. And I'd be thinking, look, I'm in 10 Downing Street. It's just another address in the United Kingdom. Alongside all of the other addresses, 99 Acacia Avenue, 37 Hertfordshire Drive, 44 Willow Lane. And I would be thinking, I'm just another Brit and I happen to be running the country and my focus would be you. And that's why I'm not attracted to these very global policies like open borders and net zero. And wokery, all of those things, political correctness, the trans madness, the self-hating narrative of the West, all of that is very global because it hasn't just happened here. It's happened in the United States. It's happened across Western Europe. It's amazing to see Western Europe in retreat culturally, societally and economically. It's pathetic. So what I would do is bin all of that if I was Prime Minister. I'd get in. I wouldn't have the Chagos Islands sell off. And I don't care if I get sued. We can spend years in court over that. I will use taxes to fight the Chagos Islands sell-off. Because I could address the nation and say, listen, I'm afraid to say, it's going to cost us £50 million a year for the next 10 years in legal costs to fight Chagos. Do you mind if I spend some of your money fighting this? And I think you'll go, yeah, 50 million is a lot every year. It's a lot of our taxes. But you're keeping sovereign British territory, which is strategically significant, militarily significant. America don't want us to give it away. Go for it. Knock yourself out. That's why net zero, the target, is ridiculous. It's a global target. I heard something incredible on the radio this morning, which is that we import 1 million barrels of oil a day. 1 million barrels of oil a day. And the carbon footprint is 4 times higher of imported oil than it is if we drilled our own. So what we're doing is actually making the environment worse and spending more money and having the highest energy costs in the developed world whilst also damaging the environment. You know that our emissions have come down by like 50% in the last 20 years. That sounds great, doesn't it? It's a con trick. It is an accounting lie. It is cooking the books, because all we've done is basically import the carbon emissions from overseas, make it make sense. So I might have to run the country, but what I would do is just represent you. Why can't they do that? So that's my point about FIFA and football, sorry, UEFA. The point about UEFA and football, you've got the people that govern and they're the elites and they line their pockets and they don't care about the fans. And it's the same in politics. Those that govern the country, amplified by a complicit media, don't care about the people. Because, and this is not Labour or Tories, it's the establishment. It's because they don't have people in office like me and like you. That's the difference. Now, let me know, text me or call me. Would I change as Prime Minister? Will I just be another one of them? Do you think I would keep this vibe this clarity that I've got this morning at 17 minutes past six. But if I was in number 10, I'd be very different to them, because look at what they do. The net zero target is this global thing, and it hurts especially poor people because it makes it expensive to put petrol in your car, which working class people need because they drive vans and they take their kids to school, and often their work involves a car, or often they live in a place that requires a car just to get around. So how can you have policies that make petrol and switching on the heater in the winter more expensive? It's an outrage. How can you have open borders, which creates competition for scarce state resources? $3 billion a year just to accommodate illegal immigrants. If I was prime minister, I'd be thinking that's really bad for my people. You got these folk coming in. We don't know who they are. They're not all criminals, but some of them will be. So none are coming in. I would run the country like it was a nightclub, but there you go. Would it work? I could tell you. I could do an hour on my plans for Britain, but I may have to be prime minister. But my theme, just to establish my theme is that I would be for the people. That would be my focus, because that's the job. You're the prime minister and you represent the people. But it's not how those that govern us think. It's not in their mindset. It's a cozy club. And I'll be honest, I think they look down on the public. And they think we are thick, and they think we're the great unwashed. They think we're a bunch of intolerant far-right nutters. We're not. We're just right. The Daily Mail: tube monster bailed to rape and murder. Kemi leads chorus of outrage over sex predator repeatedly freed to carry on attacking women. The Times: net zero plans rolled back. Electric car sales targets to be watered down. Energy secretary could delay clean power pledge. Bin the whole thing. It's a joke. Have you been to China? Have you seen India and their emissions? Do me a favour. Daily Express: sex predator let out to kill. iWeekend: take control of tap water to tackle pollution, sewage, dumps, leaks, etc. Burnham urged. 2/3 of NHS trusts set to cut mental health care. Good, it's a scam. This is Talk Breakfast. Peter Blexley's next.
12: 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Mark Dolan, Talk Breakfast.
0: Powerball money's now £444 million.
4: 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Tidy amount, that. 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
0: Yeah, it should do. 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
18: On the trains, East Midlands Railway services in and out of St Pancras station are affected by industrial action this morning, so do check before you set out. At Silverstone, do expect extra traffic on the A43, the A5 and the M1 in the area because of the World Superbikes Grand Prix. On the roads, the A1 is closed southbound at Eaton Socon because of weekend work, and in Workington in Cumbria, the A66 is closed for weekend work between Bridge Street and the Bridgefoot roundabout. I'm Greg Edwards.
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12: 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This is Talk. See it. Hear it. talk it. Across the UK. Talk Energy. The home of common sense. This is Talk.
16: You are listening to Talk Breakfast. Is the United Kingdom still a safe country? Stuart in Gloucester. Good morning, Mark. For many years, the Uni Party have bit by bit eroded our country and take us down a path that neither we wanted nor voted for. Now our streets are not safe. Our women and children feel in peril. We're allowing criminals to just wander into our country and support them with a roof over their heads and pocket money. We let dangerous criminals out of prison, and woke ideology refuses to punish anyone on the left or in a minority. We need radical change and a massive reset, and soon. We're hanging on by our fingernails, but Andy Pandy isn't giving us hope in our hearts. Sean, thank you for that. Live in the studio, legendary former Met Police detective, live theatre star and Talk contributor Peter Blexley. Good morning.
1: Good morning, Prime Minister. Or should I say soon to be Prime Minister, perhaps?
16: Well, I think I might have to do it. I will be in touch with you about the role of Home Secretary.
1: Okay. Okay, I'll gladly take
16: that. Right. If you were Home Secretary, I feel the country would be safer overnight.
1: Policing would improve, I can guarantee you that.
16: Most definitely. I know it's a tough job, I understand that, and rather them than me, Peter, I will not trivialise how difficult it is within the judicial system. They're very under-resourced. We know there's no prison places. And then, of course, being a cop is a tough job as well. But can we just go through the catalogue of errors that saw this monster, Simon Levy, commit his crimes with abandon?
1: It's utterly, utterly appalling. But I'm going to pick up on a point here, if I may, that not many of the papers, in fact, I haven't found it yet in one of the papers. I haven't read them all this morning. But a point which, for me, perfectly sums up the pathetic state of British policing. During the investigations, twice, both an officer from British Transport Police and an officer from the Metropolitan Police, because both forces investigated him, twice Levy had returned to him a travel card, okay, which he used to travel on the tube. And of course, as so much of his offending took place on the tube. But it gets worse. That travel card was actually stolen from a bus driver. Now, that not only is that a crucial piece of evidence, because you would seek to debrief it. You go to Transport for London, they give you a full record of to the second of when that card has been used, where, when. Absolute full record, which, of course, eventually was very important evidence. But giving that travel card back to him...
16: They handed it back to him.
1: Twice. Twice, which facilitated his offending, is like giving a getaway car back to an armed robber. And I'm not being flippant or facetious here. It's of that kind of level of utter stupidity. So where are the detective brains here? Where are they? What is the level of detective nous, instinct, training, supervision, management? Where is it? Because surely, when you've got a man who you know is repeatedly offending on the underground, you do not hand back to him a travel pass.
16: So what was happening, broadly speaking, is that this man began by touching women inappropriately. He was aggressive. There was harassment. These crimes escalated. It was on the radar of the authorities. He turned up in court a few times, and he had... Every time his bail extended, and on one occasion, on the same day that his bail was extended, he raped a woman.
1: Yeah, it's a litany of absolute catastrophic failures on a huge level. But what irritates me massively about this is we, over the years, have talked about Valdo Calacane in Nottingham and his murderous rampage, and what was proven in that inquiry, a litany of police failures. Let's take Stephen...
16: And it was more just, before we get to Stephen, it was worse with Valdo, because not only was it a litany of failures, it was also policy, because a view was taken by the medical authorities that black men are overrepresented in secure psychiatric units.
1: Yep, yep, But let me just focus on the policing failures, I may.
16: Yeah.
1: Right?
16: Yeah.
1: The failure to execute a warrant. He was wanted on warrant. The wonderful Barney, Grace, Ian Coates should be alive, and all those other people he injured. Should not have happened. Stephen Port, the serial killer of gay men, went on to kill because useless detectives did not identify the cases for what they were. In other words, murder. Murder. And do you know what? There used to be a line in the old murder manual, which was kind of like the Bible of murder investigation. And that line was very, very important. And it said, think murder until proven otherwise. And that applies in this case of Levy as well, because a woman was found in the stairwell. Uniformed officers attended. They brought in what was called the HAT team, the homicide assessment team. They said, oh, leave it to local officers to investigate. We're not convinced. It wasn't dealt with as a murder in the first place because, of course, the murder manual has long since been ditched by woke, fluffy progressives, as they call themselves, policing leaders, because they think that everything in the policing past was bad and now everything they do is good. And of course, that's just complete and utter tosh. Policing has never been perfect, but there was a lot of really good stuff that went on.
16: And it was worse when it is worse when it's woke. You can't have woke policing, can you, by definition?
1: No, absolutely.
16: It's antithetical to the idea of crime prevention.
1: Of course it is, absolutely. It's offensive. It's deeply, deeply offensive to somebody from a law enforcement background like me to even
16: The idea that you can be a successful cop and politically correct, that would be up there with being a soldier and be politically correct.
1: Yeah, exactly.
16: So how's that going to work out for you?
1: Well, if you're a soldier, you're going to get killed. And if you're a police officer, you're going to make mistakes, catastrophic mistakes, that lead to the loss of life.
16: Valdo Calicane, Henry Stephen Novak, Port, the list is on there.
1: Stephen Port, yeah. That led to further deaths. Axel Rudabakana, the Prevent Programme, law enforcement officers went on to murder. These mistakes, these catastrophic mistakes that I believe are born out of failing to grip things, and this is my expression that I use, grip. And I saw firsthand how it works in policing because I went out with police officers from Bedfordshire not so long ago, sat in the police car with them. They go to a call, and they just kind of, as I see it, they put a sticking plaster on a gaping wound. Because, of course, they're under pressure to go to the next call and the next call and the next call. And I actually saw it. We went one day to a situation. A neighbour is complaining about very, very unpleasant behaviour from next door. They go to next door. We step over the empty vodka bottles and find a chronic alcoholic who, when she gets really smashed, starts behaving in a way where she really needs to be arrested, but wasn't. And guess what happened? Because they put a sticking plaster on it. We got called back the following day. And this is a failure to grip because, of course, sitting way above that frontline police officer who was well-intentioned and a thoroughly nice young man, but sitting way above him is an ambitious chief inspector who wants to become a superintendent. And that chief inspector has in front of him a spreadsheet. And he's got to fill that spreadsheet. And he's got to show results. So actually, the officer going to that case, putting a sticking plaster on it, enables the ambitious chief inspector to tick a box in his spreadsheet and show how effective he's managing everybody. No. They're not managing them effectively in the slightest. They are failing to grip circumstances, and so they are being called back. They are creating an even greater workload because they don't deal with things properly in the first instance. And that is it's epidemic.
16: And
1: in policing.
16: Peter, I can hear the emotion in your voice, and you're angry this morning. It's not performative. You're right to be, because it doesn't have to be this way. Yes, resource is a big factor, and I think the cops deserve an enormous injection of cash. I really do. And even, dare I say it, a pay rise. But some of the issues are cultural, aren't they? And how cops are approaching crime now.
1: Well, that could be applied in this case. There are, of course, investigations going on now. The Independent Office of Police Conduct are investigating a couple of officers. I think there will be more investigations as other failings are unearthed. There may be. Of course, we know that the two victims that were murdered, let alone all the other victims of his sexual assaults, of which there are many, many, many, but the victims of the two murders and the rape, of course, worked in the sex industry. So, was there an element, and I put this question out there, was there an element of the police being a bit dismissive towards these people? Was there some unconscious bias or conscious bias that, well, they're sex workers? What if these women had been middle-class, middle-aged, mothers of two, driving a BMW, for example? Would the police attitude have been different? I don't know. I really don't know. But it's a question. We know with Stephen Port, there was an element of some thinking being swayed because his victims were gay men. You know, one of my proudest days in policing was when we investigated the murder of a woman who worked in the sex industry. We called them prostitutes in there. Yeah. And to solve that crime gave me so much pride because we did it for Christine, we did it for justice, and we achieved that. So, you know, and this year, I'm talking about many, many decades ago, and we didn't have that unconscious bias.
16: No.
1: We just did it because a life had been taken.
16: And you could see the difference between right and wrong. And a great, you know, we were witnessing wickedness and evil, and you decided to go out there and avenge for the victim.
1: Because we clung to that phrase, which we would all say, a life has been taken.
2: Right.
1: Disregarding who it was, their sexual proclivities, what they did for a living, the colour of their skin. As far as I was concerned, and the detectives I worked with on murders, a life has been taken. Anyway, this is just appalling that the police, the CPS, failed. And look at those other cases I mentioned. That's why I'm so upset about all of this, because lessons are not learned, are they?
16: They're not, and we're going to see this institutional failure play out time and time again, which lets down the public and lets down the victims. And Peter, before we get to the break, is there a possible scenario where this man's half-blindness, so blind in one eye, or his skin colour may have enabled him to continue to perpetrate his crimes?
1: Who knows? Who knows?
16: Can it be ruled out?
1: No, it can't at the moment because we simply don't know. I cannot speak for the officers because I wasn't there. I don't know. Let's wait and see if
16: because
1: any such...
16: skin colour protected Axel Rudakabana... Yeah. Salman Abedi, responsible for the Manchester Arena bombing,
1: yeah.
16: And Valdo Calacane.
1: Yeah.
16: All three of those cases, all three of those people were not apprehended because of their skin colour.
1: Yes, well, we'll have to wait and see. But what we do know, and actually on page 9 of The Sun today, there is a timeline.
16: Yeah.
1: And it lays out all the details of when and what, and it's lengthy, of course, because his offending was so protracted and so frequent and so appalling. If there was any kind of leeway given or any corners cut or anything not done because of the colour of his skin, that would be absolutely outrageous. But we do know the Crown Prosecution Service should have kept him locked up. They should have gone to the court. They should have sent somebody in person saying, this is a dangerous predator. Do not let him out on the streets, please, and put all of the evidence forward as to why not. That didn't happen. He was freed. He was out there. He was able to... He killed again.
16: We have... I mean, not to labour the point, but we have seen the police treat people of colour differently in recent times.
1: And all the evidence has been laid bare. We absolutely know that. And health professionals and the such like, because they get ensnared in this wokery. And, of course, a police officer who is now a lecturer, a senior lecturer in policing at a university, just a couple of weeks ago, went on social media and actually said, if I saw a colleague fighting with a black person, I would not taser that person. Because, he said, physical injuries heal, an allegation of racism sticks.
16: Oh, my goodness.
1: I mean, what an appalling thing to say.
16: It is a shambles. Folks, Peter and I need your help with this morning. A catalogue of errors, incompetence, and maybe woke ideology has seen a man commit murder and rape on a serial scale, with impunity, seemingly. On the one day that he had his bail extended, he raped a woman. How did this happen? And it begs a wider question. Is Britain still a safe country? 0344 499 1000. Rory is taking your calls. 6:37. More from Peter Blexley next.
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16: You have no idea where this kind of guff comes from.
2: Well-informed conversation across the nation.
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16: You are listening to Talk Breakfast. It is 6:39. I'm in the company of former Met Police Detective Peter Blexley, and we are just reflecting on the shocking crimes of Simon Levy, who was able to commit his crimes thanks to incompetent cops and a judiciary asleep at the wheel. This guy had his bail extended time and again. Notwithstanding, he stood accused of the most serious and egregious crimes. And I want to ask you, Peter, we've talked about the mentality of police officers these days. Are they guided by political correctness, woke ideology, pathological empathy for people of certain skin colours, etc.? Well, we saw that with Henry Novak, we saw that with Axel Rudakabana and Valdo Colcane. What about the approach of cops, just in practical terms? Do you think British policing is still thorough?
1: Not as thorough as it should be, because if it was, Simon Levy would not have had that travel card returned to him twice. And I make no
16: because that was an easy win. An easy win to have the travel card checked, because an Oyster card has information on it, right?
1: Yeah. A travel card. You go to TfL, Transport for London,
16: yeah,
1: and they can give you a thorough printout to the second of where and when that card has been used, when it's tapped in, when it's tapped out. And then, of course, you can calculate the journey. And, of course, the transport system, the underground, is smothered with CCTV, fortunately, which eventually was collated, which eventually must have been put together. But can you imagine? I can't get my head around this, that there they are about to bail him and somebody has gone, there's your travel card. What? What? It's just, it's incomprehensibly
16: stupid. Let me give you a reminder of the Pink Panther movies with Peter Sellers, Inspector Clouseau. Do you remember those movies? There's a scene in one of them where there's a bank robbery happening, and Inspector Clouseau is talking to a blind man with a monkey outside, and it's all kicking off in the bank, and this Inspector Clouseau hasn't noticed. At one point, the bank robber comes out with, like, he's got the tights on his head and he's got the gun and all, and he drops a bag of cash, and Inspector Clouseau picks it up, hands it to him, and off he gets into the... I mean, that is the equivalent of what they've done now. Keystone Cops And it's no laughing matter, because what we've got is people have been murdered and raped. And as you mentioned, by the way, we don't know the half of it, because the authorities are expecting more women to come forward.
1: I'm sure they will. I'm absolutely convinced they will. And, of course, there is independent officer police conduct investigations into two officers. Kemi Badenoch writes a powerful opinion piece on page 7 of the Daily Mail today. And she shipped the headline for her piece is, "Failure after failure left this man free to prey on women at will. This madness must stop." Well, hear, hear to that. But is it going to? Because we hear, don't we? And we hear lessons have been learned. The Met rolled out a senior officer yesterday to say, sorry. Sorry is just not good enough when your inaction and your mistakes lead to somebody being needlessly murdered. Sorry doesn't cut it. And yesterday, the investigating officer, Detective Chief Inspector Neil John, came out of the Old Bailey with his pre-prepared statement, stood in front of the media and gushed about his own team's professionalism.
16: No.
1: Yeah, he did. Talk about not reading the room. It was abysmal. And let's just remember, Detective Chief Inspector Neil John, should you be listening, that a homicide assessment team didn't investigate the first murder, didn't investigate it properly, left it to local officers, and so mistake after mistake after mistake was made. So you shouldn't cover yourself in glory. And then what he turned around and says, well, I hope these verdicts now deliver justice and closure. Now, I cannot speak for the victims' families, but I don't think there is ever going to be closure over the case where somebody is murdered needlessly and shouldn't have been. How on earth can you say closure? Talk about not reading the room. But this is their attitude. I don't know how we're going to dismantle it or how we're going to bring them back to some standpoint of common decency. Just decency. That's what we ask for, and competence.
16: Yes, and I attended a lunch about a year ago, and it was retired Met detectives like your good self, and all the speeches were from retired cops railing against woke and about political correctness and not being able to roll your sleeves up as a police officer in 2026 and get the job done, which of course is a big problem. I mean, we've even got, and of course it's not on the same scale of gravity, but the Met police chief speaking to Nick Ferrari on a rival network in the last 24 hours, was asked about a police investigation into the journalist who exposed fake Cambridge professor Jason Arday.
1: Yeah.
16: This was 4 months. I mean, it wouldn't have been 24/7, but it was 4 months, I think, of police work on and off, of phone calls, speaking to a journalist, doing their job, and in the end, proved right. This guy was a complete charlatan, a liar, and a fantasist. And this Met police chief was asked about that, and he said, yeah, we dropped the ball on that one.
1: Yeah.
16: I mean, the flippancy of that response.
1: Absolutely disgusting. It's absolutely appalling.
16: They did not drop the ball.
1: A brilliant
16: specialist. It's a scandal.
1: Yeah, absolutely. So this was a specialist journalist.
16: It was Rowley, Mark Rowley.
1: Mark Rowley, yeah.
16: Well, heads
1: the journalist
16: Rowley.
1: Works for the THE, the Times Higher Educational Department. He emails the professor, asking him a series
16: old
1: of...
16: Albert Einstein himself.
1: Yes, indeed. Olympic gold. Oh, anyway.
16: He was in the Rumble in the Jungle, yeah?
1: Yeah.
16: Exactly, and the Battle of Hastings. Anyway.
1: And so the journalist asks entirely legitimate investigative journalism questions, and a complaint is made to the Met. And as you say, for Rowley to speak of it so dismissively like that, dropping the ball. And we are talking about a fundamental cornerstone of this once great nation, which is freedom of speech and journalists to be able to do their job. And the Met investigated him. It's absolutely ludicrous and appalling and scandalous. And I make no apology for being very, very cross this morning, because I think we should all be cross when people lose their lives needlessly because of incompetence, because of, quite frankly, pathetic police work.
16: And at the heart of this, Peter Blexley, is public safety. And that is why we have a police service. That is why, which should be a force, of course. That is why we have a judiciary. We've got a legal system. We've got judges. And that's why we have a prison estate. So my question to you this morning is a very simple one. Is Britain still a safe country? 0344 499 1000. Your calls next. 6:47, Talk Breakfast.
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18: At Silverstone, expect textured traffic in the area on the A43, the A413, the A5 and the M1, also the M40, because of the World Superbikes Grand Prix. And in Manchester, expect some delays because of the Caribbean Carnival Parade, which sets off at 7 o'clock this morning from Alexandra Park. Cumbria, the A66 is closed at Workington for weekend roadworks from the A596. I'm Greg Edwards.
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16: You are listening to Talk Breakfast. Is Britain still a safe country? We're in the company of the former Met Police detective Peter Blexley. And Josie has called in Leicester. Good morning, Josie.
25: Good morning, Mark. Good morning, Peter. How are you both? Are you
16: okay? Very good. Josie, how's your Saturday morning going so far? Have you had your first cup of tea?
25: Coffee I drink, so I only have one coffee in the morning. Yes.
16: And that gets you going. Do you go instant or filter, or what's your solution?
25: Oh, no, it's got to be percolated.
16: Oh, look at that. Very posh. Well, Josie, I'm glad you've got the caffeine coursing through your veins. Do you think... Do you feel safe in the United Kingdom? What do you think?
25: Not anymore, no. I mean, I'm British Asian and basically born and bred in Leicester, and we had excellent policing and really good community. And I just feel now in the last, after the Boris or Sunak's wave, whatever you want to call it,
16: yeah.
25: These people that are coming in from different cultures that are coming in, it's intimidating. You feel like they don't want to integrate, they don't want to mix in, but yet they want to be in England. Do you know what I mean? They're on family student visas, they're buying up properties, and you just think, hang on a second, you're on a visa, you know. And then at the same time, they're making all where you're living in the areas, they don't want to fit in with the rest of the community. They want to still behave like they're still there.
16: And they often dominate town centres, don't they? They make their presence felt, a lot of these lads.
25: Well, it's also, you wouldn't believe this, they're probably married with kids, and the men are exactly the same. They're intimidating. These men are from a culture that I don't think England has ever seen. You know, I understand cultures because, you know, I'm brought up in a community with cultures. But we never had this kind of intimidation and kind of bullying and kind of strong domineering.

0: Exactly. You get stared at. I mean, like I said to you just a minute ago, Boris's wave are just as bad as the boat people because they've come from a third world country that's never seen girls in shorts. And, you know, you get stared at. You get stared at. And these are married men with their kids.
1: And, Josie, we focus a lot, quite rightly, on sexual assault, murder, violent crime that happens from people with different values, from different cultures. But there's another aspect to this, and I think you told me about this before. It's not just, let's say, sexual assaults and rape, for which overseas people are overrepresented, but it's also the low-level harassment, the remarks, yeah, the staring, the body language.
0: Yeah, 100%. Because, look, listen, doesn't matter if they're decent or not, they've never seen, let's just say, legs. Do you know what I mean? They've not seen arms. They've not seen, you know, I mean, we're used to wearing shorts. We're used to wearing, you know, sleeveless tops, everything. That's our culture. That's what we've been brought up with.
1: And also, Josie, it's not just the outfits, is it? But also there is a different attitude to women that may not be in their culture or religion. And they may be very protective and respectful of women in their own culture and religion and see those who are not as fair game. I'll give you the grooming gangs as an example of that.
0: 100%, yeah, 100%. They're literally, the thing is, what all the British girls, no matter where, what background you're from, do not trust them. Don't be gullible and don't ever trust them because they may be nice to you, but they've got different motives behind their brain.
1: Josie, I really love it when you call the show and you've got to do it again. And I'm glad you had your coffee and percolated. Well done, you. Who needs Starbucks? And thank you for sharing your thoughts. You're always really, really brilliant when you come on. Michael's in Norfolk. Michael, you are live with Peter Blexley. Welcome to Talk Breakfast.
2: Good morning to you. A pleasure to have a chat with a pair of you. I haven't spoken to you before, and I've spoken to most of them, but you two are two we haven't spoken to.
1: Well, Michael, I'm glad I finally made the cut.
2: Yes, absolutely. We love you all to bits.
1: Oh, well, we love you back, Michael. What would you like to say to Peter?
2: Well, Peter, don't you think now something has really got to be done about these sex offenders? I mean, they are now they've destroyed so many people's lives. I know personally people who have actually been really badly raped and all sorts of nasty things. I don't like using that word on the radio.
1: I know what you mean. Yes.
3: Without a doubt, Michael. And police services the length and breadth of the country tell us that violence against women and girls and sexual offences are a priority. And they launch various initiatives and they target people most likely to commit offences. And there is some progress being made. But the police cannot prop society up on their own. I think society also needs to give itself a long, hard stare in the mirror.
2: Absolutely.
3: And Absolutely. Say, yeah, it's got to be a shared responsibility here. We have to try and root these things out of society by challenging behaviours that are unacceptable when it happens in front of us. Now, I know there comes an inherent risk with that sometimes, so please challenge, intervene only if you are fit and able. Don't make a bad situation worse. There is always the option of calling law enforcement. But standards have tumbled hugely in this country. Absolutely. Yes. And I know that back in the day we were a more deferential society, and perhaps that wasn't great because it allowed the clergy and teachers and such like, members of those professions, to commit abominable crimes. And let's face it, the world is never going to be perfect because it's full of human beings. But it could be better. It should be better. And we need to take some responsibility. Michael, how have you seen things change in your lifetime?
2: Well, to start off with, when we were children, I used to walk a mile to school every day. You couldn't do that today, could you?
1: Well, you wouldn't send a 10 or 11-year-old off to school on their own now, would you, Michael?
2: I was six when I used to walk to school on my own.
1: Oh, my goodness.

0: and everybody was safe. I mean, I literally a mile every day.
1: Imagine a six-year-old on their own. I mean, I can't think of a patch of the country where that would happen now, Peter.
2: Fortunately, Michael's put a smile on my face this morning because listening to him and his remarkable accent, one of the great things about Britain is the accents. I absolutely love it.
1: Including yours, Peter.
2: Our regional accents, I really do. The thought of that has made me think of yesteryear and smile, a six-year-old walking on his own a mile to school. What a wonderful, wonderful memory. Sadly, probably never to be repeated again.
1: And Michael, briefly, women were safe too back in the day.
0: Yeah. And I used to have girlfriends and things. We respected them. We didn't abuse them or be familiar or disgusting with them.
1: Harassment.
0: No. No, I've been married to my wife. I'm from Pembrokeshire originally. My wife's from Suffolk. We've been married now 35 years. And we've had a very good marriage. And it's so sad to see so many people. We know people have been married and divorced two or three times in that.
1: Michael, she's a lucky lady. Call me again soon. Lots more to come. Is still Britain? Is Britain still safe? Give me a call.
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4: From Sky News Centre at 7, counter-terrorism police investigating the death of Anne Widdecombe have reopened an investigation into an attempted burglary at an address in London. A staff member's been referred to the police watchdog for allegedly failing to follow up a line of inquiry. The former Tory MP was murdered at her home last month. A man described by police as a prolific sexual predator is facing a whole life prison term for murdering two women and raping another in London. Simon Levy's had dozens of convictions for sexual offences over several years. The trial found police missed several opportunities to catch the 40-year-old. Detective Chief Inspector Neil John thinks there must be other victims.
5: Simon Levy is a dangerous and predatory offender. His crimes were calculated, cruel and deeply disturbing. We remain relentless in pursuing offenders who perpetrate violence against women and girls. And we are appealing to anyone who has yet to report offences to come forward.
4: FIFA President Gianni Infantino strongly denies allegations that UEFA paid off an alleged mistress during his time as the European football body's general secretary. UEFA says a departure payment was made to a woman in line with the regulations for departing staff at the time. Daily Mail football reporter Ihsan Khan says next month's Women's Under-20 World Cup could be when Infantino is forced out.
6: As it stands, a big crucial moment in September, because UEFA, of course, have said they are open to a boycott of FIFA competitions if there isn't some kind of change. Do UEFA pull their teams out of that competition?
4: Wasted medicines thrown away in England in just 1 year could fill 75 swimming pools. That's according to the National Pharmacy Association, which is asking patients not to overorder. Spain's imposed passport checks on people arriving from Italy for a month. It's part of a disagreement between the neighbouring countries over immigration. And temperatures could soar again today as heat health alerts come into force across much of England. A yellow alert runs from 9. That's the latest. I'm Laura Safe.
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0: golden rule of broadcasting, put your microphone on. Still early, though, isn't it? 3 minutes past seven, top of the morning. Broadcasting across the nation and across the world, loud and proud. Welcome to Talk Breakfast. Happy Saturday, one and all. Mark Dolan with you for a very big 3 hours today and tomorrow. Then I'm off on my hollybobs. And breaking this morning, multiple opportunities to stop rapist and murderer Simon Levy as the police and justice system stand accused of shocking incompetence and institutional failure. The problem is, we've been here before. Valdo Calacane, Axel Rudicabana, the murderer of Henry Novak, Salman Abedi, the Manchester Arena bomber. When are the authorities and when are the cops going to wake up and do their job? Incompetence and institutional failure, which begs the question, is Britain still a safe country? My phone number is 03444991000. How safe do you feel? Tell me about your life and where you live. Do you walk home late at night? Are you a woman that feels safe in any of our big cities? Do you worry for your kids? Have you been a victim of crime? Have you had your car nicked? Have you been mugged? Have you had worse than that? Let me know your stories. How safe do you feel? Is Britain still a safe country? 03444991000. Lovely to have Rory with us today. He's back taking your calls. Ably assisted by Oliver. So we've got the dream team. Nahar is directing our TV output, so it's an incredible radio product, I can't lie. The DNA of the Talk brand is in radio, and I used to be a junior producer at this very company in 1998. Now look at me. And of course it's radio, DAB Plus in app and online. But we are on TV as well, and you can see Peter Blexley, you can watch Dolan's Dispatch, and you can see all of my amazing guests. Courtesy of our TV director, Nahar, just head to YouTube, search Talk, and up we pop. In fact, I'm going to give you a wave now. What do you think of today's tie? Is it acceptable? I realise I look like I'm getting ready for my court appearance. Or I look like an overgrown sixth former. Give me your appraisal. Dave the Engineer is pressing the buttons. He's back. And the boss today, executive producer, triple threat, broadcaster, management, and elite level producer, Phil Dave. Who, by the way, is just turned 40. He looks about 31. I don't know what's going on. I think it's Botox. I think injections are involved. I saw him doing something to himself in the toilets earlier. I think that was a needle. He's had a lot of work done. So, folks, can you help me with this? Is Britain still a safe country? I'm not going to tell you it's safe, because this is what the cops do, by the way. It's what the police do. It's what the Home Secretary does, OK? Is they tell you that Britain is safe. I don't want to be told by Andy Burnham, our brand new unelected Prime Minister, that Britain is safe. I don't want to be told by the Met Chief that Britain is safe. A guy that effectively defended a journalist being investigated by cops for calling out that fake Cambridge professor, Jason Arday. I don't want to be told by the Home Secretary, Shabana Mahmood, that Britain is safe. The only people that can tell me Britain is safe are you. So can you help me with that? 03444991000, because you're the ones that know, because you're the ones that get the car stolen, that get mugged, get the wristwatch torn off of your arm, that is afraid to take out their mobile phone on the street for fear it'll be snatched. So can you tell me how you feel in terms of your safety? Is Britain still a safe country? Live in the studio, I'm delighted to welcome Peter Blexley, former Met Police detective, and down the line, a very good friend of Talk and of the show, Philip Kissely, senior fellow at the New Culture Forum. Good morning, Phil.
1: Hi, Mark. How are you doing? Okay.
0: Very well. Listen, happy Saturday. Your commitment to the Talk cause is unrelenting. Have you had your three Weetabix?
1: Well, I've had my three Weetabix and I've had about 20 minutes in bed, so I should be, you know, I should be up and raring to go, let's say.
0: Well, listen, let me tell you, you're looking very smart in that roll neck sweater of yours. Peter's been with me in the studio, and heads should roll over this guy, Simon Levy, who stood accused of the most serious crimes, and yet we had incompetence after incompetence. On one occasion, this man had his bail extended, and on that very same day, he celebrated, Philip, by raping a woman.
1: It's just extraordinary. It beggars belief. And just reading the story and reading the details of his relentless campaign of attack on the most vulnerable women, I think, is just devastating. It's devastating on all levels. And I think we have this huge problem in this country where victims just aren't taken seriously. It seems that the establishment, that the law enforcement does not take the plight of victims seriously. It seems to be everything is geared towards understanding the perpetrator, and underpinning that kind of that imbalance is just complete ineptitude. I was just thinking about the idea of justice. And it's a combination of punishment and mercy, isn't it? That's traditionally, that's how we frame justice. And punishment is about deterrent. But mercy is also about, you know, so people behave themselves in prison. So there's a sense of rehabilitation. But we have the balance all wrong. But it isn't just that. As I said before, it's total ineptitude. In this instance, it was a failure to oppose bail. You know, it's just something as simple as that. It's a failure to gather evidence. It's a failure to understand that you have a sexual psychopath roaming the street, who is absolutely definitely not only going to offend again, but the nature and intensity of those offenses.
0: Yeah.
1: Going to intensify over time. Now, if I know that and you know that, and I know you've just been talking with Peter about that, why on earth don't they know that? Or at least why don't they acknowledge that and take it seriously? Because it feels to me, Mark, as though there is a, it's almost a war on women that is happening in this. And you were saying, It's a sexual war on women. And you were saying, is this country still safe? I would say now this is a different country. Over the last 30 years, we've had wave after wave of mass immigration. Yeah. We've had a very definite change in demographic. But more than that, there are so many people in this country. What, officially there are about 70 million people. Unofficially, I think there are many, many more than that. And the police service, the judiciary simply cannot cope.
0: Peter, you were cheering Philip Kissely to the rafters with that remark.
2: Yes, Philip just echoes so much of my thinking, and I think the thinking of many, many millions of people out there, and that's borne out by the comments from your audience. We're all thinking the same way. I'd be interested to see what Philip thinks about, though, my point that I raised earlier about the collective responsibility. Yes, we must hold the lamentable establishment to account, but I think there is an element of us needing to take collective responsibility. It may be that in the end we express that by putting our X in the box for a political party who not just says but proves to us that they will do what we want, what this country needs in terms of not only immigration but of the women. My life has been truly, truly blessed. My heroes are women. My 97-year-old mum is my hero. My wife is my hero. My sister has had a heroic career. And the thought of women being assaulted, treated appallingly, is an absolute anathema to me. And I will challenge any such behaviour wherever I see it.
0: Yeah, definitely. Go on, Phil.
1: Yeah, I think that's a massively important point. And we as a society have to be proactive. There is no point sitting back and saying, well, the politicians are going to do it. Well, the judiciary or the blob or law enforcement is going to do it, because we know they are absolutely not going to do it. But the really, really worrying thing for me, we've had a spate of by-elections, haven't we? And looking at those by-elections, it's something like, you know, on average, 47-49% turnout. It's not even half. So more than half of the population, if you take those by-elections as a, you know, as a representation, more than half of the population are sitting on their backsides and not bothering. So that idea of responsibility, that idea of collective responsibility, is so important on many levels. Now, I understand that people are demoralized and feel really despondent, but it isn't an excuse. Right. If we want to change things, if we want to have things changed, then we need to change them. And it is about going to the ballot box. It is about putting the X in the right spot. And it is about getting changed, because it isn't just about a new set of policies. This is much deeper than that. This is stopping the rot. This is almost, I don't want to get too philosophical at 7 o'clock on a Saturday morning, but it's kicking off a new era. We've come to the end of the illiberal liberal era, I think, and now it's looking at a sensible, conservative, pragmatic way forward, which says, what on earth do we do with this country? And the key word there is we, because it's down to us. We need to change things. And if we are going to make our, you know, our mothers, our partners, our daughters, the women we don't know, and the most vulnerable women in this country safe, then we do need to get out and vote and change things.
2: And what we need is a police service that when you or I or anybody else that is right-minded, is physically capable, has done a swift risk assessment and says, yes, I'm going to get involved, I'm going to challenge that language, I'm going to stop that behaviour, whatsoever it may be, we need a police service that, should they get called, is not going to arrest us, but is going to behave properly and will deal with the perpetrators, not people who are trying to make things better and intervening.
1: I mean, this is one of the key things, and this is the really terrifying thing that we've seen over the last few years, actually, with DEI infesting, metastasizing across all of the institutions, but particularly we've seen with law enforcement. It has a devastating effect on law enforcement. We only had to look at Henry Novak there. But we all spend lots of time around London Bridge. We all spend lots of time in Westminster and London, and I've seen so many instances of low-level crime, especially in shops and supermarkets, in train stations. You just see it all the time. Now, we know that low-level crime, they don't do anything about it because they feel there is no point. But if law enforcement is not going to do anything about shoplifting, for example, that has a hugely detrimental effect on the social contract, the fabric of society. And it's all about confidence. As Peter has just said, we need to have the confidence. People, you know, blokes, men, people like us, we need to be able to have the confidence to step in and say, no, you're not allowed to do that. Or you should not be saying that kind of thing to that woman in public or anywhere. But we don't have the confidence to do that because we know that we are not going to get backed up. They're not even going to turn up, let alone back us up. And that really is the problem. Yes, it's about funding, but also it's about this kind of culture of DIE, and it's about this culture of negligence, which is to me really devastating.
3: I'm delighted to be in the company of Philip Kittley, Senior Fellow at the New Culture Forum, and I'm delighted to say that Peter Blexley has agreed to remain with us until 7:30, and we need Peter in this conversation because he's a former Met Police detective and understands when the culture of policing was different and arguably more effective. Mark in Norfolk, hello, Mark, hello, Peter, and hello, Philip. What a fantastic call from that Asian lady from Leicester. Her perspective was so valuable, as it shows that it's not just Indigenous Brits concerned about the current migration wave, legal and illegal. I hope we hear more voices like hers. Great show, Mark. Thank you for that. John in Wallington, very kind about the show. Chris says, hi, Mark, and hello, chaps. I walked to school on my own, and I was five. This was in Plymouth in 1956. Imagine that, five-year-old walking to school on their own. We could go anywhere, and we were safe. Those days are long gone. Paul says, Mark, I'm 57 years of age now. I grew up in East London, no longer live there, as it's now sadly like a foreign land. I went to school in West London. Me and my mates had to travel from Stepney to Fulham and back every day. That is a trip, isn't it? And he says, never had any problems travelling around London then. We were 11 years of age when we began to go to that school. Nowadays, I would not let my 13-year-old niece go to the local shops on her own, let alone travel across London. And this from Maureen in Stamford, because I want to talk about woke policing and whether this monster, Simon Levy's skin colour, was one of the reasons why he was able to commit these crimes, why he had his bail extended, even though he stood accused of rape and sexual harassment with a pattern of negative behaviour. Why did it happen? Was it because he was blind in one eye? Was it a woke judiciary and sympathy for a man of colour? Well, what about this from Maureen in Stamford? Hello, Mark. Hello, Peter and Philip. I'd like to give you a very small example of attitudes towards people of a different skin colour in this country. I took my five-year-old to the library this week. Took my five-year-old to the library. They had a treasure trail with clues. We couldn't find the last clue and asked for some help with that. The librarian guided us to the study area. Now, I had deliberately avoided this area as there was a rather intimidating black man who reeked of marijuana slumped over a desk. You would think it was the most normal thing in the world. Everyone just studied and ignored him. He'd previously been wandering around speaking in a foreign language on his phone. I found myself going along with it and chatting away to my granddaughter as though it was perfectly fine. That's Maureen. Maureen, thank you for that story. And I think, Philip, that story speaks volumes.
1: It really does. I think first and foremost, the idea of policing without fear or favour, it seems to be something, an element of the past now. That's one thing. But the other thing that story illustrates there is that people routinely encounter scenarios in which there is obvious danger there. Someone who is, you know, off his face, essentially, on mind-altering drugs, in a public place. We know that these psychosomatic, you know, mind-changing drugs, that, you know, there is so much violence because of this stuff. And it is just everywhere. You go into any town centre and what the first, you know, to assail the senses, the first thing is the stink of weed. The police won't do anything about it. It's all but legal now. So there is something there. But that scenario in particular is really interesting, isn't it? Because if you unpack it, If we were on a different station here, people would be calling in and shouting, racist, racist, what does that mean? But it Correct. Isn't just about skin colour. I don't think it's even about skin colour. That is about multiculturalism. That is about mass immigration. That is actually about the changing nature of this society. That is about the fact that we don't have a culture that bands us together anymore. That is about the fact that, you know, drugs are just nodded at these days, even in public. So there are a whole load of things happening there. And I don't think racism is part of that. And what we need to do is take this knee-jerk reaction of racism out of. And I'm not saying that racism is right in any way, shape or form. I'm not. But there are other issues at play there. And what we need to do is focus on those issues and think about how we can change society. And it's about two things. Obviously, it's about safety. But the other thing is about confidence. We are not confident to play these things out because we know we are in danger.
3: Most definitely. I totally hear what you're saying, Philip, but I'll just quickly put that to you, Peter, as well. Maureen's story.
2: Yep.
3: I think it's really significant. And I'm just going to do a bit of mind reading here. and suggests that the people at that library, including the staff and those studying there, see a black man who stinks of marijuana slumped over a desk. And I think they're more reluctant to intervene because of his skin colour. I'm going to say that I think that's increasingly an issue now, because people would be afraid of being called racist. And I just wonder if in that library you had a tattooed white man who was sat there with a can of Stella Artois, I'm sure they'd be very quick to act.
2: 40 years ago, the library, in all probability, would have rung the local police station. And a patrolling officer who would be patrolling on foot, whether that be what was then called home beat officers, a neighbourhood cop, or an officer patrolling their beat that they've been allocated for that day, if they were called, they'd have gone to that library and they'd have dealt with that situation. If it had been me and I could smell cannabis on him, I looked in his eyes and they were bloodshot, and perhaps his speech was maybe a bit slurred or slow or whatever, I would have considered that I had every grounds upon which to search him. And if I'd found weed on him, he'd have been nicked. You're coming with me, sunshine. Now, because, of course, and this is really what is at the heart of so much that is wrong with policing, they've given up patrolling the streets. Senior police officers in the last couple of generations deliberately took officers away from patrolling their streets because their chums in academia said that patrolling the streets was a waste of time. I paraphrase, of course. They said that it wasn't effective. They used some kind of academic equation to measure that. And, of course, the stupid senior police officers bought it because those senior police officers hadn't done much time on the beat. They didn't understand the importance of being on the beat. And believe you me, when you're patrolling Peckham Rye, as I did, at 2 o'clock in the morning, in your overcoat, and it's probably pouring down with rain, or it's freezing cold, and you are rattling shop door handles just to make sure that they are locked. Believe it or not, sometimes people went home without locking their shops. People would see you, and you'd be on your own, and you'd be vulnerable. And people knew that, and they thought, oh, you wouldn't catch me doing that job. And with as much as they thought and said that, they then, inside of them, they had respect for us because they wouldn't want to do that job. And they appreciated that we were out walking the beat at 2 o'clock in the morning, 3 o'clock in the morning, on our own, with just a stick of wood with which to defend ourselves. And the public had so much respect for that. It was why, when I was patrolling one Christmas day, and I'm now walking the streets at 2 o'clock in the afternoon, not 2 o'clock in the morning, people are throwing open their doors and inviting me in for a cup of tea and a mince pie. People actually respected you for doing a job that they wouldn't do. And they liked us.
1: There's something there which is really, really important, just very quickly, Mark. And it's about community, isn't it? The policemen on the beat, the police force in those days, were an integral part of the community. But now, through identity politics, they are policing tweets and not the street. They are obsessed with offence. They are obsessed with offence archaeology. And that is not policing. And that is why we're...
3: Powerful stuff. I'm delighted to say that Peter Blexley and Philip remain with us. Philip Kisley, Senior Fellow at the New Culture Forum. Is Britain still a safe country? That is this morning's conversation. There's only one person that can answer that, and it's you. 7:26, Talk Breakfast.
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4: 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Travel trouble.
9: At Silverstone, they expect extra traffic on the A43, the A5, the M1 and the M40 because of the World Superbikes Grand Prix. And in Manchester, the first of today's Caribbean Carnival parades has set off from Alexandra Park, so expect delays through Moss Side this morning. Bedfordshire, the A1 is closed southbound from Eaton Socon because of weekend work. And in Cambridgeshire, the A14 is closed eastbound from Junction 21 for the same reason. I'm Greg Edwards.
4: This is Talk. Converting negative agitation into positive conversation across the nation. Hear it. See it. This is Talk.
3: Is Britain still a safe country? Chris is in Oxford. Good morning, Chris. You're live with Peter Blexley and Philip Kissily. Top of the morning,
10: Good
3: sir.
10: Good morning. I totally agree with everything Peter has said. I was in the police for 10 years at Thames Valley. And one thing I think everybody is missing is the judges and CPS. CPS have this stupid thing called in the public interest. In my day, the chief inspector or superintendent used to prosecute anybody that was caught at the time. We didn't have CPS then. Since CPS, they decide, these are solicitors, and it, don't forget, it's a government department, they literally just turn down even prosecuting people because it's not in the public interest. If you've committed a crime, you should be prosecuted for it. They did in our day, and not forgetting the judges, because I know you were talking about bail. It's the judges that decide whether or not somebody gets bail or not. So all of the judges, the judiciary system, and the book of sentencing that they go by need to be totally overhauled. And I'd love to know what Peter thinks about CPS and the judges.
3: Chris, I'm really glad that you called, particularly given your own knowledge and expertise in this area. Peter Blexley?
2: The criminal Protection Service, they were nicknamed once upon a time.
3: Wow.
2: And sadly, and I please don't think I'm being flippant, but that nickname that they were once given could really apply to the dreadful Simon Levy case and the mistakes they made. Yes, of course, I come from that period of policing where we actually charged people. You took the evidence to the station sergeant. If there was evidence there, he'd stick them on the sheet, as we call it, charge them. We took them to court the following day. We objected to bail. We got in the witness box and did all of that long before the Crown Prosecution Service was a thing. He raises a brilliant point about in the public interest, and he's absolutely right. We charged everyone. If the evidence was there, they went on the sheet, they went to court. Oh, how I long for those days.
3: Most definitely. Philip, concluding this conversation for now, where do we go from here?
1: Well, it's difficult to know, really, Mark, because you can't really come up with any trite, simple solutions which also, you know, like you pour two chemicals together and all of a sudden everything's okay, because obviously that is not going to happen. I think what is very definite is that we can't go back to how it used to be because things are so profoundly broken. But I think it's as we said before, I mean, just very quickly, I was the victim of a serious crime 20 years ago. I was stabbed twice. Now, the police, to be fair to them, were absolutely brilliant, but it felt to me as though they, even then 20 years ago, were being thwarted by the system. So I think it's working deep. It's stripping the police, law enforcement and the judiciary of identity politics. It's getting rid of all this stuff that it makes these makes the institutions not fit for purpose. It's dealing with the blob. But again, it's, as we said before, it's voting for change. That is the key thing. So I think you have to think big along those terms, and then the other stuff will come when those things are in place.
3: Philip, I'm really shocked that you experienced that attack. Do you still bear the mental scars?
1: Well, no, I've started talking about it again because I've been asked to talk about it because of the wave of violence that is happening now. I did for a time, but you do get over these things. You pick yourself up and carry on. But these the gang, it was a gang of Somali youths, actually. And this is 20 years ago, and this is in Manchester. They were never prosecuted. The police knew who they were, but they just couldn't get evidence. So it is one of those things that I think we do have to talk about this. We do have to share our own experiences. We do have to acknowledge that we live in an extremely violent society. And we do have to acknowledge that we, the general public, need to do something about it.
3: Well, Peter Blexley, our question this morning is a very simple one. Is Britain still a safe country? What say you?
2: Well, I'm about to leave this wonderful building very soon, and I shall be taking my tie off before I go through the revolving doors and out onto the street and onto the train station. And the reason I take my tie off is because if I see a situation into which I need to intervene, I don't want anybody grabbing hold of my tie. Because number one, they could choke me, or number two, they could pull my head in a particular direction, and where the head goes, the body is sure to follow. So that is my verdict on whether or not Britain is safe.
3: That is absolutely damning. Peter Blexley, an experienced former cop, will not wear a tie when he's going about his day in central London for fear that it could be used against him in a violent scenario. Let me tell you that you are both rock stars, so intelligent, so articulate, right about everything. Philip, go and have a cracking day in that roll neck sweater of yours. My thanks to Philip Kisserly, senior fellow at the New Culture Forum, a real gem, and of course, the man himself, Peter Blexley. Peter, have a brilliant weekend with your family and loved ones. Former Met Police detective, back on tour in just a few weeks' time. My goodness, he's in demand. Is it any surprise? More to come. This is Talk Breakfast.
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3: Kevin in Southampton. Good morning, Mark. It's about time the Met Police go into special measures. If I hear the words, lessons will be learnt one more time, I will scream. Kev, thank you for that. Is Britain still a safe country? Let's get the views of Alex Wilson, Reform UK London Assembly member. Lovely to see you again. Morning, Alex.
12: Good morning. Great to be with you.
3: I'm going to get to the absurdity of Mayor Khan's recent remarks, but can I ask you about your overview regarding safety and the capital? The authorities will tell you that actually crime is down, but it doesn't feel that way, does it?
12: Yeah, not at all. And, you know, I talk to lots of Londoners right across our great city, and it is a great city, and but it could be even greater, and it could, of course, be much safer than it is. Because the number one concern that people that I speak to on a regular basis have is this feeling of safety and fear of crime in London. And whether that's burglary, the fact that only 2% of burglaries in outer London ever result in a court summons or a charge, whether it's that there's a rape reported every hour, whether it's that knife crime on Sadiq Khan's watch has gone up by at least 2/3 since he was first elected in 2016. Now, he's very good at cherry-picking certain statistics that will show, you know, some things improving over the last year. OK, that's great, but you've got to look at his overall record from the day he was elected in 2016 to now and ask yourself, is London a safer city now than it was then? No, it isn't. And that's the mobile phone theft hotspot of Europe. Yeah, 100,000 mobile phones stolen on London streets in the last year. The knife crime epidemic. And that's happening at a time when, under his direction, the use of stop and search on London streets has been cut by about a half in the last 3 years. and also at a time when he's closing police station front counters. So it's no wonder that both in real terms, the crime figures, say, across that whole breadth of his record are worse. But more importantly, that feeling that people have on London streets. You know, we want people to feel safe and feel happy and feel comfortable in London, you know, to go around their daily business without that kind of fear that they're going to be mugged or robbed or whatever. And that simply isn't happening at the moment. And he's got to bear a lot of responsibility for that.
3: Most definitely. And the awful crimes of Simon Levy happened in the Capitol with a culture of policing and a judiciary asleep at the wheel, which enabled this guy to commit his crimes for far longer than was necessary.
12: Yeah, it should have been picked up much, much earlier and dealt with, and then not, you know, him not being given that space and that opportunity to continue, you know, victimising people, causing, you know, it's just absolutely, you know, heartbreaking reading the details of that case. And yes, the Met were asleep at the wheel on that one. And
3: it's so bad, isn't it? I mean, this guy, there was one occasion when his bail was extended whilst he stood accused of the most egregious crimes and when there was a clear pattern of behaviour. And the presiding judge decides, we will extend your bail, so you will have a further period of freedom. And on that occasion, when the bail was extended, on that same day, he raped a woman.
12: Yeah, it's absolutely, you know, heartbreaking to hear that. And the entirety of the policing and judicial system had let those victims down. And need to be held accountable for that.
3: Most definitely. So what's Mayor Khan been up to?
12: Well, he's doing what he does. He's still in post and still, I think, getting a lot of things wrong. Well, we've talked about the you know, safety on London streets and the feeling that people have going about London's business, but also across a whole wide range of issues he's failing on. You know, transport, you know, we are the most congested city in Western Europe. And it's the hardest place, harder than ever, rather, to get on the housing ladder, whether that's for purchase or for rent. Lots and lots of problems with London. And yet Khan, the way he kind of tries to shut down any debate or criticism of his record, he just says that you're talking down London. No, Mr. Mayor, we're not talking down London. We want to talk up London, but what we want to do is recognise that under your watch, there are a lot of problems that aren't being solved and that should be getting tackled and should be getting better. You know, London is a great city. It has a fantastic history, you know, rich tapestry of culture and so on, and yet it doesn't feel as good a place as it does when I moved here 20 years ago. And that's largely come under his mayoral administration. If he doesn't recognise that, then he's got no chance of actually fixing that. You know, the first step to recovery is to accept you've got a problem. London has a lot of problems. A lot of opportunities, yes, but it has a lot of problems that need to be tackled first, and he's not doing that. And yet now he's talking about, well, maybe he'll get his reward in heaven. Well, that's fine. He's already got far too many rewards on this earth. It's his knighthood, now his peerage. Actually, what I'm more concerned about is the impact on Londoners' daily lives here in the present, today and over the next, immediate short term. That's what needs to be fixed. And then, you know, whatever he gets up to in heaven, well, that's up to him later on.
3: I mean, I think at the heart of this, it's only my opinion, Alex, at the heart of this is left-wing socialist policies, which have slowly degraded London since he became mayor. London was booming under Boris Johnson. I know you've got your differences with him across a range of measures, but he was very pro-business. They definitely got a handle on crime whilst he was mayor. You could argue that Boris Johnson was a much better mayor than he was prime minister. And you've got this guy who it just feels like he'll be mayor for as long as he wants, because London is a left-wing city. But all that means is we've got years more of decline to come.
12: Well, you know, Boris was definitely a much better mayor than he was prime minister. And he was very disappointing the way that he ran the country nationally. And I left the Tory party as a result of that. But no, you're right, he did get a grip on crime. And had a much more pro-business approach. You know, recognised that to have a thriving city, you need a thriving, dynamic, growing private sector economy. That's something that Labour as a whole simply don't get. You look at the cabinet, whether it was under Starmer or indeed now under Burnham, very little real-world business experience in that cabinet, and so they don't understand what it takes to generate economic value and activity, keep the money coming in rather than just squandering it. And you'll see this, Burnham, I think, again, he's got a good reputation as mayor of Greater Manchester, but I think he's going to be a terrible prime minister because being mayor of a metro mayor is a very, very different job. It's about spending money that you're given rather than having to raise it in the first place. And he's going to struggle because he hasn't got that experience of, he's been a career politician one way or the other all his life, no real world business experience, no understanding of what it takes to make a country, an economy, a society really tick. And that's the difference between the Labour government and those of us on the right who do understand that you need to generate something of value before you can spend it.
3: And I appreciate the importance of all of the regions of this country. It is the United Kingdom. But this North-centric messaging from Andy Burnham is unhelpful, isn't it? It should be British-centric. And actually, maybe we could love bomb the capital, given the fact that London is responsible for such a large share of GDP in this country.
12: I mean, even with the problems that we've talked about, London is still a very much a net contributor to the overall economy and society of our country as a whole. I think it generates about four tenths of tax revenues, for example.
3: It's the goose. London. Let's have it right, Alex. London is the goose that lays the golden eggs.
12: Yeah, and it needs to be treated respectfully as such. So the idea that everything about the North, there's fantastic cities in the North as well, and you're right, we need to pull the whole country together and make sure that the economy and society does work for the entirety of the country. But you need to recognise that London is very much an important driver of everything that happens in our country. Don't be obsessed by it, but do be respectful of it.
3: Alex, before I let you go, how is your boss Nigel Farage at the moment?
12: Well, he's very busy at the moment, knocking on doors in Clacton. I've been up there quite a bit myself, hopefully going up a bit later on today. And he's looking forward to a fantastic result in that by-election on Thursday.
3: I bet you're the housewife's favourite. Do they like it when you knock on the door? You're a fine figure of a man, Alex.
12: I don't think anyone's ever called me that before. But it's a great response. It's a lovely community. I mean, I grew up just down the road from there in Colchester.
3: Oh, right.
12: So, that part of Essex is somewhere I know very, very well indeed. It's a lovely place full of lots of lovely people. And we've got to make sure they all come out and vote on Thursday.
3: It is. I really like Clacton. In a moment, I'm going to do the candidates list. But Alex, that's all good. I started it. But just in terms of where Nigel's at and where his head is at, I mean, is he happy at the moment? Does he still want to be prime minister? Many people are saying that he's angry in regard to his family getting harassed by the various journalists. Then there's the £5 million bung story that won't go away. Is there a chance that he might throw the towel in? Has Nigel had enough?
12: No, certainly not. I mean, you see the way that he's responded to that, calling this by-election. I think that just demonstrates exactly how committed and how purposeful he really, really is. If he wanted to take a step back, he would have had the opportunity to do that. No, he's fighting with absolutely everything that is in the tank, and there's still a lot more to come. Seeing him engage, I mean, he loves being MP for Clacton. He loves speaking with his constituents. He also clearly loves being on the national stage and outlining plans to save the country. The press conference we had during the week talking about our new policies on illegal migration. And he's here for the long term, and he's absolutely fighting to win. First in Clacton, and then in that general election, whenever it comes. I mean, we're the only party that's calling for general election. We recognise Burnham doesn't have a mandate for what he's doing in government. We need a general election. We need that challenge, that opportunity. And we are fighting hard and fighting to win every vote and fighting to win every seat we can.
3: Alex, thank you so much for getting up early on a Saturday morning to join us. Always enjoy your company. Go and have a cracking weekend, and we'll catch up soon. My thanks to Alex Wilson, the housewife's favourite. Reform UK London Assembly Mayor and a very nice man. Let's have the candidate list read. And can I just tell you, Jeremy Carr's pre-recorded this, and every time we play this, he gets royalties. Enjoy.
13: 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Howling Lord Hope, the official monster raving loony party. 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And Ketanar Kumar Pipiaya is the UK Voice Safer and Stronger UK Party. 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James Ransley, the Consensus Party candidate. Jerry Smith is an independent. Kai Stevens for the British Democrats. John Stevens for rejoin the EU. Baron von Thunderclap for the official monster raving loony party. Pamela Wolford is an independent. Marcus White, Everyone is God Party. And Mark Wilkinson for the independents.
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9: In Northamptonshire, the M1 southbound. At Watford Gap Services, there's no fuel available. That's between junctions 17 and 16. And, of course, it's the World Superbikes Grand Prix at Silverstone. So expect extra traffic in the area on the M1 as well as the M40 and the A43. In Bedfordshire, the A1 is closed London bound from the A428 at Eaton Socon for weekend roadworks. And the A14 is closed eastbound in Cambridgeshire from junction 21 for weekend work. I'm Greg Edwards.
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3: An almighty war of words has broken out between the Duchess of Sussex and American cultural icon Martha Stewart. Now, Martha Stewart spoke to People magazine, which is a very Sussex-friendly publication, saying that she overheard Meghan Markle boasting about her royal return and her time with King Charles at Highgrove House. Well, sources close to the Sussexes, brackets Meghan, calling the paper, said, "This is not true, it's fake news." Who to believe? Well, to unpick this story, I'm delighted to welcome broadcasting royalty, Rupert Bell, Talk's Royal Correspondent. Good morning, Rupert.
17: Can you hear me?
3: We're back and we're in the room. Rupert, yes. I mean, another day, another public row involving the Duchess of Sussex. Do you remember the war of words with the Kardashians over the supposed opt-out of photographs at Kris Jenner's party? The Centre Barley row between Harry and Dr. Sophie Chandalka, and now this.
17: Well, yeah, and taking on a sort of American icon, Martha Stewart. I suppose comparisons, you'd say they were sort of in a different league, but, you know, obviously Prue Leith or Dame Mary Berry,
3: yep.
17: Those, that sort of figure, an iconic figure, lifestyle guru for decades in America, much respected. And all she said was she overheard, she said hello to her, I think, and that was about it, her talking about her time in Europe and about her visit to meet the King and Queen at Highgrove. Whereas, obviously, what you've alluded to is the Duchess of Sussex has come back and said, that's not true. All I spoke about was we had a nice time in Europe. Well, actually, Martha Stewart has added to that by saying, I think it's quite hard being someone like Meghan, but in a way, because once an actress, then you turn into a princess, and then you try and become a sort of lifestyle person. So I bet she's definitely had a cocking a snoop there at Meghan's attempt to sort of step on Martha Stewart's parade or get involved in that space. So I think there's what you might say, not much love lost now. And actually what Meghan is doing is calling in question, sort of saying almost that Martha Stewart as being a bit of a dotty old lady, because obviously she's now, I'm not quite sure of Martha Stewart's age, but she's
3: in her 80s.
17: So, you know, again, you just, why? All she should have done is just left it alone. But Meghan can't resist sort of clapping back and just makes herself look stupid. So who do we believe? Well, I don't know. I wasn't there. But I'm probably most people are more inclined to think Martha Stewart might be talking right. Because what's Martha Stewart got to gain for not telling what exactly happened? So, again, an unnecessary war of words. And once again, potentially reflects badly on the Duchess of Sussex.
3: Well, Martha Stewart is an absolutely stunning woman. She's

0: yards, which I would have thought. Martha with her team, and look, she's big business, so she will have a big operation behind her, sort of creating the Martha Stewart effect around the whole of America. But it was hard won. You know, she did not achieve it overnight, whereas Meghan's approach to her lifestyle brand is, well, it's because of who I am, it's easy. Well, actually, nothing is easy. You don't get something without a bit of hard graft. And I think that's what lots of people seem to feel, that Meghan thinks that everyone are just going to buy her spread or whatever it is because of who she is. Well, you know, you don't take on Martha Stewart if you want to enhance your brand. I wouldn't have thought in America.
1: Well, that's right. And Martha Stewart's net worth is a reported £500 million. And she's done that through recipe books. She's done that through TV shows. She's had amazing food products out there. And, of course, the pots and pans and various kitchen devices. Homeware, you name it, Rupert. Yeah. She's produced it. And in many ways, Martha Stewart is everything Meghan Markle would love to be and is not.
0: Exactly. That's the marketplace she's trying to get into, because it's obviously worth, as you say, an awful lot of money if you get it right. Because there is her TV programs did shift the dial. You know, if Martha Stewart said something, then Middle America leapt and bought it. So in many ways, Meghan wants to be in that space, but she's not going to get there if she's having a pop at someone she sees as potentially she wants to be her heir apparent. Well, it's just not happening. That Netflix program didn't move the dial. It hasn't been recommissioned. We would promise that we'd have short vignettes now as to promoting some of her stuff. Well, we're seeing her basically going to Girl Guides and offering them raspberry spread on some cookies. I think that's what we last saw. I may have got that slightly wrong. But, you know, this is the problem. Why does Meghan feel? And this is the problem also for the royal family, because she does want to be seen to be back in the royal fold for her brand's sake. And yes, she may be having a quiet dinner party in Montecito amongst her celebrity friends or acquaintances, I should suggest. Then she doesn't need to be going on about how wonderful and what her seeing the king and look at me, I saw the king again. Well, that's not what the royal family really want. They want her to put up, shut up, and prove that you do want a genuine rehabilitation without the soap opera afterwards. And this is another example of the soap opera. He said, she said, she said. Who is right? I don't know. But it's part of the Sussex soap opera.
1: Well, you're right, Peter, to say that we do not know who is telling the truth on this occasion. You can look at whether or not Martha Stewart needs the headlines and the clicks. I have my doubts. But if Meghan Markle had been sitting there at this dinner party among the Hollywood elite with producers and entrepreneurs, no one around that table, Rupert, worth less than a few million dollars. And it wouldn't be surprising if Meghan was waxing lyrical about her royal reunion, because it's quite clear that things aren't really happening for Megs in the United States at the moment. Netflix have not just scaled back the broadcasting deal with the Sussexes. They've torn up the arrangement to sell her jam and flour sprinkles. So if Meghan was trying to gain plaudits from her royal return, you wouldn't be surprised.
0: No, and that's, she needs that brand. You know, you hear occasionally when she gets announced, the Duchess of Sussex. She likes that trapping. But she doesn't like, she obviously wasn't happy with the way she feels she was treated in the UK, that she had to be basically not seen at all. You know, it's like, you know, children should be seen and not heard. Mm. Well, you know, maybe there's something right about Meghan. Meghan shouldn't even be seen and definitely shouldn't be heard in the eyes of the royal family, because they know that it creates a drama. And in a way, you know, for the king, he just wanted to do, he's trying to do what's best for him. As a father of Harry, he wants to see his son. He wants to see his grandchildren. Yet Meghan seems to knows that being associated to the royal family is what her brand needs so desperately. And that is the sad fact for the royal family, that Meghan knows that her business career isn't flying. It always seems to be surrounded by some poor publicity on her. Her PR team have really shouldn't have even countenanced responding.

0: to Martha Stewart and told her to shut up in this case, whatever the whys and wherefores, because it just creates more sort of drama around her. And but trouble is, I'm not sure she's great at listening to advice.
1: Rupert, always the highlight of the show. Have a brilliant weekend. No doubt you'll be covering sport and much besides. Our warm best wishes to the fragrant Mrs. Bell, and we'll catch up soon. Rupert Bell talks royal correspondent. More to come. Is Britain still a safe country?
2: Talk. News. 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On the hour. Headlines.
3: From the Sky News Centre at 8, counter-terror police investigating the death of former MP Anne Widdecombe have reopened an old probe into an attempted burglary last year. The incident at an address in London was investigated, but no arrests were made, and the case was closed pending any new lines of inquiry. Our correspondent Tani Fortescue has been reading a statement from counter-terrorism policing.
4: They've identified a new line of inquiry which may have been relevant, and that is to that original attempted burglary case, and that is being looked at as part of the investigation into the murder of Anne Widdecombe.
3: The former minister was murdered at her home in Devon last month. Two police officers are being investigated by a watchdog over alleged misconduct after a sex offender was free to murder two women and rape a third. 40-year-old Simon Levy was on bail and being monitored when he committed the crimes in 2025. FIFA President Gianni Infantino strongly denies allegations that UEFA paid off an alleged mistress while General Secretary. European football's governing body says a departure payment was made in line with the regulations for departing staff. Heat health alerts come into force this morning for large parts of England as temperatures are expected to rise again. Many areas are still officially in drought. Environmentalist James Marsden's looking at the River Wye in Hereford.
5: What you can see now is some of the lowest flows I think I've ever seen. That means that any pollutants in the river are more concentrated, the water temperature is raised. So that combination of nutrient concentration, low flow, high temperature is really damaging.
3: Wasted medicines are thought to have cost the NHS in England nearly £500 million last year. The National Pharmacy Association believes 3,400 tonnes were thrown away. And it's predicted more top A-level grades could be awarded this year because maths has become more popular. Experts say more people are studying subjects they feel could lead to better job prospects. That's the latest. I'm Laura Safe.
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0: 8:03. Top of the morning, happy Saturday, one and all. Mark Dolan, Talk Breakfast, a big show this morning. Dolan's dispatch coming at 9 a.m. It may get me cancelled. Good. Fantastic guests across the political spectrum reacting to the big stories of the day and today's front pages. And our question this morning is a simple one. Is Britain still a safe country? Multiple opportunities to stop rapist and murderer Simon Levy were ignored as the police and justice system stand accused of shocking incompetence and institutional failure. This is a man who harmed, attacked, raped and murdered people with effective impunity because the authorities were asleep at the wheel. How often have you heard that excuse? How often have you heard that lessons will be learned? Have you had enough? Because I have. So our question is simple. Is Britain a safe country still? I can't answer that. The Prime Minister can't answer that. The head of the Met Police can't answer that. Shabana Mahmood, the Home Secretary, cannot answer that. The only person that can answer the question, is Britain still a safe country, is you. Because this is where you live, this is your country that belongs to you, it's your home. How has your life changed over the years because of your fears of crime? Have you had your car nicked? Have you worried about your kids? What's going on? Are you safe walking home from the pub at night? How safe is Britain? Is it still a safe country? Tell me your stories, tell me your experience, tell me how you feel. Because a lot of safety is about how you feel. 0344 499 1000. Text the word talk in your message to 87222. Leaves a voice note. And as the saying goes, let's talk. Rory is taking your calls. The brilliant Phil Dave is our executive producer today. And Nahar is directing our TV output. So if you want to watch the show, then head over to YouTube, search Talk and Up We Pop. Give me your appraisal of the outfit. I don't know, are you feeling it today? This tie divides opinion. Dave the engineer is back. My bitter tug of love with TalkSport for his services has been successful. He's mine now and he's here to stay, costing me a small fortune but worth every penny. What do you think, folks? Is Britain still a safe country? 0344 499 1000. Busy show, home of common sense. As the saying goes, let's talk. And let's do so in the company of a very good friend of mine, Charlie Rowley, political commentator and former special advisor. Good morning, Charlie.
1: Good morning. Happy Saturday, as it is not Friday, as I said to you outside earlier on.
0: Well, I did wonder about that. You seemed confused about what day of the week it was, which is either because you're working too hard or because your lifestyle on the social side has got a bit out of control.
1: Well, I fear I was just starstruck to see you. I wish it was the latter. I wish it was the latter.
0: But, I'm very lucky you do. Charlie gets quite giddy when I'm around. I've got presence. I'm very lucky like that. I'm an electric personality. I've got a swimmer's build. There's a lot going on.
1: And that tie. I'm a fan.
0: I'm not messing around with that tie. If you want to see the tie, head over to YouTube, search Talking Up We Pop. And Charlie, you're looking very smart in that blue shirt. Listen, the funny thing about safety is, a lot of it is a feeling, isn't it? And if I just take the temperature of the nation, if I feel the pulse, if I look at the calls, if I look at the texts coming in, people do feel measurably less safe than they did two or three decades ago. And I've got folk in their 60s and 70s saying that they walked to school at the age of six. Well, you wouldn't do that now, would you?
1: No, definitely not. And I think the answer, I suppose, to the question is, I think we are still a safe country, but we have become less safe, far less safe, I think, just because of the number of stories that we keep hearing about, including the one of Simon Levy that you're talking about a second ago. But just the number of, anti-Semitism is on the rise, violent crime is on the rise in London, phone theft is on the rise in London, shoplifting is always continuing to rise. There is nothing that feels as though you can go anywhere actually without there being some sort of complication or that there could be some sort of issue on any journey that you take, which is tragic, really, particularly in a capital. I mean, it might be slightly different if you're living somewhere more rural, but certainly in our city centres, I think it's become incredibly less safe.
0: And so-called lawlessness is the thin end of the wedge, because as we saw with this monster, Simon Levy, his crimes escalated, and it began with so-called low-level harassment and women complaining, women going to the police about his behaviour, some of it caught on CCTV. This could have been nipped in the bud if the culture of policing was different, and to be fair to the cops, if it was better resourced as well, because you get the police force that you pay for, don't you? And it's the same with things like shoplifting. For example, why do supermarket workers require a body cam? Why do the shelves that stock sweets and washing detergents and alcohol have plastic barriers? You know, these are little clues to a society in decline.
1: Absolutely. It never used to be like that, did it? And people will, you know, rightly ask the question, how have we got to this situation? And who is, you know, committing these crimes? Who are the perpetrators? What could be going on in society that leads people to feel as though they can just, you know, flagrantly turn up to a supermarket and, you know, fill their bag with booze or the washing detergents or anything that they see fit? You know, it's I think there's two or three reasons, really. One, I think people just feel as though there isn't the authority there anymore, that they feel actually that they're not going to be challenged by the police won't turn up. And they feel as if society owes them something. So people just, without any kind of thought about the shopkeeper, who's going to be losing a fair day's pay because of that theft, who's got a family to feed, no doubt, who obviously wants to grow his business or her business or shop, you know, and they just go in and do it because they feel emboldened to do it, know that they can, but probably because they know that they're not going to get caught, which is why it then relies on the, you know, the shopkeeper or the shop assistant, who usually can be quite young, or, you know, students, for example,
0: and on the minimum wage,
1: you know, and then having to have to confront these people.
0: Is that their job?
1: It's, of course it's not. I mean, we're putting these people in that situation because as a society, we're not saying, or we haven't been saying, come on, you know, police, get your priorities sorted out. Don't go knocking on the door of someone who's just sent a few tweets. Don't go calling up a journalist for asking the right questions about a nutty professor at Cambridge that seems, you know, who seems to have done everything. You know, and ask a journalist, don't you pursue that story? No, go after the real crooks and the villains in our country. And these are the people. And Mark, I have no time, really. I have time for a lot of people, but you know me. I'm a nice person.
0: You are.
1: But people that will say, well, there's a cost of living crisis. It's been hard on people. There is no justification for going into a supermarket and stealing. I mean, however times are tough, there are always outlets, there will always be charities, there will always be helplines, there will always be support for people that are in genuine need and who do need that support. The answer is not to go and commit a crime and become a perpetrator against someone else just because, you know, there's a cost of living crisis. That's no excuse at all.
0: Most definitely. And human beings haven't suddenly become more evil, and the population haven't suddenly become poorer. Yes, there's a cost of living crisis, but if you look at, for example, shoplifting, the head of the co-op recently said that a lot of it is gang-related, and it's about the drug trade. It's not about, you know, poor sort of, you know, single mum of two that needs some aerial automatic. That's not generally what's happening. So it's got to stop, and my viewers and listeners feel definitely insecure. And the problem you've got is this is why we pay our taxes, and it's making life miserable for people, and people are changing their lifestyle. Peter Blexley, ex-Met detective, does not travel with a tie on public transport in case he's involved in an altercation, and then he will be grabbed by the tie and therefore vulnerable. I mean, this is what people face now. You've got folk don't go around with a nice watch. They don't take their phone out in public for fear it will be snatched. And this is death by a thousand cuts, isn't it? People are just start to sort of coexist in this culture, the new norm.
1: Well, I didn't know that about Peter. I mean, I saw him, we were crossing paths on the way, and I thought, oh, he's just let standards slip. I thought, yeah. Peter Blexley not wearing a tie.
0: I know, he was wearing ripped jeans and sliders as well. I was like, what's happened? I think it's a midlife crisis, I can't lie.
1: Yeah. That's what, you know, a man on tour does.
0: Changed his lifestyle. I think he's having an affair. That's normally what it is.
1: Yes, yeah, Doug, let's hope he's not listening. Yeah, but you're right. I mean, and it's about, I think it's also, it's about the community, isn't it? You know, because as a community, you would be able, if you saw, you know, some young, you know, group of people sort of going into a shop and sort of mucking around, you kind of felt emboldened to be able to say, come on, guys, you know, pack it in, or, you know, give the, you know, guy or girl a break behind the till. You know, you felt as a society or as a community more able to intervene and able to sort of confront, you know, people that are committing antisocial behaviour. Now, you know, you wouldn't dare because you don't know what the risks might be.
0: What did you make of the right royal dust-up between Nigel Farage and Kemi Badenoch this week with the leader of the opposition? Mm. Got to remind people that's the Tory party leader for now. Kemi Badenoch calling Reform UK woke because she said that what they do is they fall into the trap of the left, which is to have the victimhood mentality and to blame certain groups, in the case of Reform, I guess, foreigners. So she calls Reform UK respond by calling her a sort of serial failure. I mean, the right are fighting like rats in a sack at the moment, aren't they? And I'm not sure it's doing any of us a favour.
1: No, and that's the key. I mean, at some point, you know, they're all going to have to sort of wake up to the reality that, you know, who is the real opposition here? OK, they're all leading, you know, and I include Rupert Lowe in this, you know, they're all leading different parties. And therefore, they've got to try and, you know, I think they're still stuck in the view that, right, they've got to hoover up some of the vote share of other parties. So they've got to attract people that might be more amenable to moving from, for example, the Conservative Party to Reform, just as Rupert Lee tried to move people from Reform to Restore. But I think there is now a reality or a focus of minds that, you know, Andy Burnham is a better communicator than Keir Starmer. I think we can give him credit for that. But it didn't take much. Burnham is doing a bit better. But he hasn't quite got that Burnham bounce. I mean, he's now on holiday, which is bizarre to me, because you would have thought, you know, you've avoided a leadership election, you're avoiding Parliament, you can avoid it for 6 weeks, you can avoid all kinds of scrutiny. You've got a six-week free run and reign to do whatever it is that you basically please and announce all these policies left, right and centre. You should be doing more of that. So I don't know why he's decided not to go away. Oh, well, he has decided to go away, but there you go. But I think at some stage, you're absolutely right. It is, you're going to have to focus the minds on who is the real opposition. And I don't think many people will accept that Reform are woke. They're not woke, because in principle, they still have the same ideas as other people on the right, including the Tory party. You know, they want to cut crime. They do want lower immigration. They want lower taxes. They want Whitehall to be reformed that works actually for the people of this country. So there is a lot more that unites them, that, you know, where there is a lot more crossover between the Tories and Reform than what divides them. So I think but I can understand why you're trying to pick on those divides, because again, you know, you've got to, you know, where Reform haven't done particularly well or have been, you know, there's always headlines about them at the minute. You know, if you want Kemi Badenoch, you want to be able to appeal to people that might have left the Tory party to come back. So I understand what's going on, but at some stage you've got to wake up and smell the coffee and think, right, who should we really be focusing all of our political attention on, and it's the left.
0: Common sense. Before we get to Barry in Norwich and Paul in Hartlepool on crime, a quick word on Kemi's line of attack. I think it was ham-fisted. She's had a really good year.
1: Mm.
0: And a lot of my viewers and listeners really like Kemi.
1: Mm.
0: Tory party, not so much. Tainted brand.
1: Mm.
0: Boris Wave, signing up to net zero, wokery in our public institutions. Certainly, in my view, the COVID overreaction. But a lot of people like Kemi. She's doing well in the personal poll ratings. But I don't know what's happened to her this week. She needs to give her head a wobble. Because, first of all, she doubles down on the permission given to a former neo-Nazi to run as a Tory councillor. That's a mistake. And then she calls Reform woke. That's fine. I'm not sure people still to this day know what woke means. It's confusing. Because you can't sum it up in a sentence. But here's the other thing. She said that Reform are a party of grievance. Well, if she says the party is a party of grievance, she's actually attacking the supporters of Reform. So she's actually saying, in my opinion, that if you're worried about open borders and the cost of net zero and lawless streets, then you've got a chip on your shoulder. I think that's the problem. I think that she's almost flirting with a Hillary Clinton basket of deplorables scenario. Hillary Clinton said that Trump supporters were a basket of deplorables. It helped Donald Trump win the election in 2016. So Kemi, by attacking Reform and the concerns that it raises, is attacking the people that back Reform. That's a mistake because she needs their votes.
1: Yeah, look, I mean, people have a lot of grievance to bear over the last, decade or so. I wouldn't go as far to say that, 14 years was terrible time under the Tories. We did have
0: lots of positives, and the pandemic was nobody's fault.
1: And the government might not have, presented itself in the best light because of some of those decisions, but, no one had been in that situation before, so there was always going to be mistakes.
0: And I thought Rishi had a good 18 months.
1: Yeah.
0: I mean, inflation was, 11-12% when he became Prime Minister? He got it down to 2%.
1: Yeah, and look, had he maybe come in a bit earlier and we didn't have the chopping and the changing of Prime Ministers in between, I think that's where people then sort of fell out of love with the Tory party because, it was too inward-looking. They were just talking amongst themselves and not actually getting on with the job of governing. So, look, there will be people with lots of grievances and Reform have done particularly well in articulating those grievances. Now, the question is about, do they have the solution? So that's what Kemi, I think, where she feels she's on strong ground is that she won't announce something unless she's got a fully signed off package of measures to deal with the problems, and she wants to answer the questions of what the country needs to deal with. So that's her sort of strength. I think that's what she wants to go on over the next couple of years. But you've got to be in the game, and when there are people that are worried about early prisoner releases, when there are people that are worried about the small boats crossings, you've got to grab those headlines. You've got to tap into people's
0: emotions. And it's not grievance.
1: It's a terrible word to use. Yes. Yeah, you could use a different one, I suppose.
0: It's gaslighting millions of people who are worried about the direction of travel of the country.
1: Well, and these are, and you're absolutely right.
0: And she calls it grievance. Yes. How dare you?
1: And to your point, these are people who had, in 2019, for example, voted Conservative. This is the red wall of people that never voted Tory before, that had traditionally voted Labour, now going over to Reform. You can't just write those people off. So I think, she's very, her strength is also, as we've seen, because, she was sort of written off. People were sort of quite negative about her in the past, saying that, she's quite difficult to work with because she's quite single-minded. But that's a good thing in some respects. She knows what she wants to say. She knows what she wants to do. And she'll get on and do it. But she won't be moved by events. She won't be. But that can sometimes be a weakness, as we saw with that doubling down, as you say, of that Somerset candidate who should just never have been a candidate. And I think, the idea of just trying to say, well, he was a former neo-Nazi, well, that's okay. There are lots of former criminals that commit terrible crimes, but you wouldn't want them in front of your classroom, for example, to become a teacher. You wouldn't want them back on your television screens. So I think that you can do a lot of work as a Reform character, but he should never have been a candidate, and it was the wrong decision.
0: Well, I like Kemi, but she's had a horrible week. Kemi, give your head a wobble. Is she back on the espresso martinis or what? What is going on? Get a grip. How dare you label people concerned about the direction of the country as having grievance politics. But I do like her, and I'll give her the benefit of the doubt. I'll give everyone the benefit of the doubt. Andy Burnham. If he does the right thing, if he gets taxes down, we've got national income, reduces the debt, scales back the worst excesses of net zero, tackles illegal immigration. I promise you, guys, you know me. I'll say, well done, Andy. But so far, not so good. Is Britain still a safe country? We're going to hear from Barry, Richard, Paul, Daniel, Mike, David. The list goes on. Got to tell you that Charlie Rowley's got the Midas touch. The switchboard has lit up, and I want your stories. Is Britain still a safe country? This is Talk Breakfast 8:22.
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8: On the M1 southbound, Watford Gap services in Northamptonshire. Between junction 17 and 16, there's no fuel available. Silverstone, of course, it's the World Superbikes Grand Prix, so expect extra traffic on the M1 in the area, also the M40, the A5 and the A43. In Bedfordshire, the A1 is closed London bound from the A428 at Eaton Socon for weekend work. And in Cambridgeshire, the A14 is closed eastbound from Brampton Hut for the same reason. I'm Greg Edwards.
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2: 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Your national disputation verification station. The home of common sense. This is Talk.
0: You are listening to Talk Breakfast. Lovely to have your company. 8:25 with me live in the studio, a good friend of ours, Charlie Rowley, broadcaster and former special advisor. Paul is in Hartley, Paul. Good morning, Paul. Welcome to Talk Breakfast.
10: Good morning, Mark. Good morning, Charlie, on this lovely morning in Hartlepool.
0: Oh, the sun has finally... Yesterday we spoke, Paul, and I said I was going to send you some sunshine, and it's happened.
10: Yeah, and it's our first home game of the season today, so we're optimistic up here.
0: Now, what league are Hartlepool FC in?
10: The Conference National League.
0: OK.
10: So we're one below Division 2, and we've had a nice influx of new staff and players over the summer period, so we're optimistic. But we're optimistic every year.
0: So have you got a good ground?
10: It's owned by the council. It's a lovely ground. I mean, you go there for the humour much of the time rather than the football.
0: Right.
10: But, it's a very well-supported team. And we've been taken over by a chap called Landon Smith, an American, in this consortium. So, and of course, you've got Jeff Stelling and Savannah Marshall up here as our ambassadors. So we're optimistic this year.
0: Well, I'm glad. So let's hope you get up into that second division. And Paul, let's talk about your life in Hartlepool. Do you feel safe? You know, is Britain a safe country still? What do you reckon?
10: No, we've lost the streets. The police lost the streets between 10 and 15 years ago. Notwithstanding the dreadful mess of the judiciary thing, the police are failing in three main areas. The command teams, that's the chief constable, deputies, assistants. These are the guys that sign off on the way ahead. They're simply not up to the task, most of them. They've rocketed through on fast-track Mickey Mouse degrees, and they don't understand how to run the streets. In the training areas, you've often got a lot of police officers in the training areas that simply haven't policed the streets again. So, you know, you look up there and you see them, and they're setting the direction for the young officers. And sometimes it's not the young officers that are making the mistakes. It's training departments that are teaching them these ways. And the other area that we've got to get shot of is the College of Policing. It's a daycare centre for failed police officers. And I'll give you two bits of evidence there. 15, 20 years ago, they brought in non-crime incidents, which they now call hate crime.
0: Don't get me started.
10: What was the point of that? If it's not a crime, why are the police dealing with it?
0: So bad.
10: It's just because you concentrate on crime. The other area is degrees. They brought that in. Now, the only degree you need in policing is a degree in common sense. And sadly, we've gone away from bringing in ex-service personnel and men and women with experience to bringing in youngsters with degrees, and that's not the answer. The best police officers were the boys and girls that grew up on the council estates. They knew how the villains thought, and they knew how they worked, but we've gone away from that.
0: I think that's true. Go on, the other area?
10: The other area where you're failing on now, intelligence. Police officers on the streets, and a good copper will come back with an intelligence report every day, and you'll know exactly what's going on and where it's going on. The police don't walk the streets now. Two reasons. They've lost confidence. You don't have officers of the size and stature that you used to have as well, which puts them at risk. And once you lose the streets, it's very, very difficult to get them back. You know, when you police an area, you've got to get out, take charge of your area and lay your marker down. And unfortunately, a lot of the police officers now, they don't have the confidence. They don't get the support from the command teams or the supervisors. Because, again, most of the supervisors have rocketed through, never really worked the streets. You know, you'll get promoted on a bit of woke nonsense, but will you get promoted on crime figures? I'd argue that's not true. So there's the three main areas that I'd look at. Your command teams, let's get the right people in place. Your training centres, let's have a look at who's actually teaching the young officers the way ahead, because I would say it's fraught with danger at the moment, and they're not teaching them the right things. And the College of Policing, it's a daycare centre for failed cops. Let's get rid of it.
0: And Paul, going back to your town of Hartlepool, it's a brilliant place, great football club, brilliant people. I've been there many times. But I would imagine there are some sketchy parts of Hartlepool.
10: Oh, yeah, without a doubt. You know, it doesn't, notwithstanding, we've had, what, 1,700 illegal immigrants placed up here over the last couple of years.
0: How enriching.
10: That's a problem in itself. Not walking the streets and controlling the areas. It means, I think Peter Blexley is marvellous because he shows you how policing was once done.
0: Yeah.
10: And any modern day copper that doesn't respect what he's saying is a fool and in the wrong job. And Peter was saying earlier on, you've got to get out, you've got to mix, you've got to know what's going on. Our kids now, our young coppers now, are going from job to job. They get very little support. And stop and search. Stop and search is a fabulous tool. Just use it properly. Just use it properly. It's as simple as that.
0: Paul, you've got so much common sense. You could either be the head of the Met or you could even be Home Secretary, because you get it, I get it, our audience get it, and those that govern us do not. Paul, really enjoyed. I've had double bubble. I've had Paul in Hartlepool 2 days in a row, and I couldn't be happier. Barry in Norwich is another good friend of mine. And Barry, good morning. You're live with Charlie Rowley. What have you got to say?
11: Good morning, Mark. Good morning, Charlie. Charlie Rowley, come on. I mean, you know, I listened to what you had to say, and fair play to you trying to defend Kemi. The problem is with Kemi Baden, not quickly, very quickly. She's the right person, wrong time, and she's tainted with the previous Conservative Party. It'll be a long, long time before the Conservative Party are back in power. They remind me of an octopus. They are just trying to copy reform policies. As simple as that. Yeah, and they're not going to get in power, so forget it. Yeah, they're done. They won't even be the opposition next time. Yeah, so, you know, they've had their time. They had 14 years to get it together, and they couldn't do it. Every election they promised reduced immigration. Every time went up and up and up and up, legal and illegal. Yeah, they're done. Yeah.
0: What about this, Barry, as an idea? A reform Tory coalition. Is that the dream team, where what you've got is you've got the experience of the Tories in government and you've got reform in there to keep them true?
11: I'm not really happy with reform anyway, to be honest with you, John. Yeah, right, because I don't like the way they started importing failed Tories that were part of the problem that reform said they were going to deal with. Yeah, Suella Braverman was Home Secretary twice. And she had to, I mean, she couldn't stop the boat. Yeah, all right, Robert Jenrick resigned on principle, so he said, I think he's a career politician and he just wants to follow his career. Yeah. But anyway, getting back to the police, if that's all right.
0: Of course.
11: The problem with the police is the worst thing that ever happened to the police in this country, they were changed from a police force to a police service. They no longer uphold the law. When I was younger, back in the 80s, 90s, they had a big police station in Norwich and little police stations all around the city. All them little police stations are now shut. The main police station in Norwich, and get this, because this is the God's honest truth, Norwich is a fairly big city. The main police station shuts at 5 o'clock every night. The nearest police station to Norwich is in a town called Wyndham, and that is 14 miles away.
0: Mm. I mean...
11: Yeah, you know, so, and these police officers now, they're not like old school police officers where they police officers knew your name, they knew who you were.
0: Yeah.
11: They talked to you, they went round and talked to the community. They, like your previous caller said, you know what I mean, they gathered intelligence, you know, and now they're too busy, I mean, you know, dishing out punishment to white indigenous people, yeah, right? They're too busy patrolling social media sites and, you know, pulling people in for what they say is offensive on social media. You know, who says it's offensive? Yeah, you know, as long as you ain't promoting violence and saying you're going to do this, I mean, you can say what you like.
0: Barry, you're so right. I mean, just this week, we had the fake Cambridge professor who was investigated by a Times journalist who then had the cops on his case with a 4-month investigation by them. Charlie, Barry's not happy with you this morning.
1: No, and I'm...
0: You've been read the riot act.
1: I have.
0: And I will say that the blood drained from your face following his remarks.
1: You could see. I was sort of on unsettled territory there. But I am... Look, you know, I agree with Barry, though. I don't think I disagree with Barry. I don't disagree with many people. But Kemi is... She's in a very, very difficult position. The Tories got an absolute kicking at the last election, didn't they, Mark? So, you know, for good reason. Mm. And so it's going to take time for the party, if it comes back at all. The only thing going for the Tory party, I would say, is that if there is something happens to reform that is so seismic, for example, that people then who aren't necessarily involved in the cut and thrust in the day-to-day politics, like you and me and Barry, obviously, who knows his onions, there'll be people that might think, oh, right, actually, I can't quite bring myself to voting for reform, so I'll just have to. Not willingly, not wantingly, not happily, but they might vote for their Conservative candidate. But I totally agree, look, she's got a lot of work to do. She's making some, I think... good moves to try and get the Tory party to be, or the Conservative Party, I should say, to be conservative again. Can she do it? Time will tell.
0: We have bribed Charlie Rowley with a cup of our finest Talk coffee, which you're not supposed to mention brands, are you? It's Nescafe, and it's Gold Blend. Remember those romantic adverts? Will they, won't they? People have the same view of Charlie and I when we're on air. There's an electric chemistry. Will they, won't they? The answer is we most certainly will, and we'll do it after this.
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0: Is Britain still a safe country? Tim says, Mark, maybe it's time for us to elect police chiefs and judges as in the US. I think that's not a bad shout, actually. Linda, good morning, Mark. Linda in Worcestershire. The situation in the UK now is the Islamification of the country. Women are being made to feel they are safer staying indoors, not going out day or night. Betty, hi, Betty, how are you? Mark, up until very recently, all kids have been able to walk to school on their own from 7, and they now can't do it. What about this from... Michael, in his mid-80s. Hello, Mark. One of the most important changes we need to make is to take back teacher training. Schools need to be the starting point to teach right from wrong and to be proud of our country. 2 years of national service would be helpful. We'll get to more of your feedback very shortly. But with me live in the studio, Charlie Rowley, broadcaster and Talk star. And Malcolm is in Cheltenham. Good morning, Malcolm. Welcome to Talk Breakfast.
13: Good morning, Mark. Thank you for taking my call.
0: Well, I'm delighted that you picked up the phone. What motivated you to do so, Malcolm?
13: Well, I'm a retired police officer. I go back a long way. I'm 81 years of age now. I joined the police force in 1961, so I'm back to the Dixon and Doc Green days and remember what I've experienced since then in what was good and bad policing. And so I have a lot to offer. In addition, when I joined the police force as a 16-year-old cadet, I had two O-levels, maths and English. I ended up having studies in my spare time with a law degree, two master's degrees and a PhD, all in criminal justice, policing and criminal justice. So I think I have a little bit to offer. Basically, where are we going wrong with the police force? Number one, we're going wrong in, we've got to start with the top. Police and criminal, police community support, sorry, not the police
0: PCSOs.
13: I'm talking about the
1: police and crime commissioners?
13: The police and crime commissioners. I spent 3 years of my police career at the Home Office. I was seconded to the Home Office. This was in the late 1980s when Maggie was Prime Minister. I saw how the civil service operated. And luckily, we had sensible chief constables as our bosses down there at the time. Things that were being suggested in 1985. Let's have police and crime commissioners. They weren't named that, but that was basically what it was of. Let's have degrees for degree entry for officers. Let's make police forces much larger than they are, which is the biggest mistake. So, and what you've got basically is a situation now where people, chief officers are being rushed through the ranks. They have no experience. Some chief officers joined as superintendents. We have one in Gloucestershire. What experience have they got to be chief officers when they've never probably taken a case to court, never arrested anybody, ended up, and now they're running the country? So we have a lot of major problems to deal with if we're going to get back to what policing used to be.
0: Well, Malcolm's got the experience, hasn't he, Charlie? And that set of measures sounds like it makes a lot of sense. I mean, he mentioned, for example, the size of police forces now. And what happens is they lose the local intelligence and the local expertise.
1: Yeah, absolutely. Well, first of all, and congratulations on all that hard work and studying. I hear there's a vacancy at Cambridge University that could be filled, Malcolm. It could be you.
0: That's a great idea.
1: Which you wouldn't go amiss. I think we need it. Someone with a bit of common
0: Malcolm,
1: sense.
0: Malcolm, Cambridge University Professor of Policing.
1: I'd
0: bite your hand off for that.
1: Quite right. Because, you know, Malcolm's right. The way in which policing has changed over those years. Police and Crime Commissioners, it took me a while to get behind. And then I got behind them, got quite excited by them. But they, I think, were still too much in bed, really, with the chief constables. They're there to hold the chief constables to account. They are the ones, the police and crime commissioners, were there to identify the policing priorities of the local area and to make sure that there is a plan delivered by the police to combat what local people want combated. So that is trying to realign, basically, the public saying, look, you know, I know all these issues in this area. We've got high antisocial behaviour. You know, the public ultimately then became over-relied on to provide the intelligence where the policing could have filled that role previously. So it was the local public telling police and crime commissioners, this is what we want to see, and then the police and crime commissioners trying to work out a local plan. Now, that sounds quite complicated, but that's only down to maybe cuts in policing and repeatedly people saying what I think is absolutely right, police moving from a police force to a police service. We want our police to be, feared as a force in some respects to make sure that it deters people as much as it does go on to catch the criminals.
0: Malcolm, before we get to Mary and Hemel Hempstead, final thoughts on this?
13: Yeah, I totally agree with what Peter Blexley says, but unfortunately, Peter's a generation after me. I can go back even further. And basically, what we've got to do we've got to re-evaluate what we want from our police service. I'll leave you with this. When I was a young constable, we went to the district training centre. We were told what the definition of a constable was. And that outlined our duties and responsibilities. I can relate that to you now, 60 years later. I bet that is not taught. And that definition I'll leave with you. A constable is a citizen locally appointed having authority under the Crown for the protection of life and property, the maintenance of order, the prevention and detection of crime, and the prosecution of offenders against the peace. That is a definition I learned was rammed into us, and that was our thing, to do everything without any favours or anything like that. So I hope I've been able to add something to the contribution, Mark.
0: Malcolm, your experience speaks for itself. I'm really grateful that you've called, and please stay in touch with me and with my colleagues here on Talk, because you were on the front line. You've been there, you got the T-shirt and the experience, and that's what we need to tap into, because I think that modern policing is just not happening. It's not doing its job. Not when you've got cops arresting folk for an offensive post on social media. Not when you've got cops investigating a journalist for exposing a fake Cambridge professor. Malcolm, you're a star. Have a good weekend. We'll speak soon. Mary's in Hemel Hempstead. Top of the morning, Mazza.
14: Good morning, Mark.
0: Hello, my darling. What do you think about all of this?
14: Well, I'm afraid that decline really started from the permissive society of the 60s.
0: Mm.
14: Everything was let go. And then Ken Clark came in and he closed all the police houses. So you then lost the local bobby. You had Theresa May brought in the police college, which has been an absolute disaster. Then in between that, of course, you had Blair. He politicised the justice system. So that was another disaster. You've then since had social cohesion has broken down. Families don't control their children. So you've got the children. Then, of course, along came the woke brigade. And now the police and whoever, the military, they're all confined by these rulings of this diversity, which has been the worst thing, really, diversity. It's really quite racist. So a combination of things. So in order to really to get a decent police force, I have a horrible feeling we've got to change the whole of society. And it's too late.
0: Yes, because Mary, stay with us. What a brilliant call. And Mary is so knowledgeable. Mm. And that overview of what's happened to policing in the context of the changing direction of the country politically is brilliantly put together. And it's not only one administration, not just one political party. But a lot of this, I mean, okay, money and investment, definitely, and having more coppers. But a lot of this seems to be cultural, Charlie.
1: Yeah. No, I think that's right. And if you take from how we ended with Malcolm, you know, delivering what policing was all about back in his time and being able to recite what it was about to be a local constable in a local community to what police have to do now, which is what Mary's absolutely saying, is, you know, you have to check every box. You've got to go and pursue people that have written a few tweets. You've got to take, you know, the word of a perpetrator who just happens to have a darker skin colour, in the case of Henry Novak, over the victim who just happened to be white, lying on the floor, unable to breathe. That is the mentality in policing, where a minority view is taken over anybody else. And that is just not where we should be as a country. So, you know, wokearati has infiltrated our policing. You know, box ticking has infiltrated our policing. You know, we don't have another corner, I think Barry might have talked about, stop and search, because of, allegations of racism that might have, and I'm not disputing that there are issues in the 60s and 70s and 80s and maybe even to the 90s. But this is 2026 now. You know, we've got to, you know, I mean...
0: Stop and search reduces knife crime to the end.
1: Absolutely. Absolutely.
0: You know, and you're right to say, and it's very sensitive of you to say, that actually racist cops may have abused it back in the day.
1: Yeah.
0: But do you want less knife crime or not?
1: Absolutely. And you will always, I'm afraid, you will get bad apples in every walk of life, and that will include the police.
0: Well, I'm looking at Dave the Engineer as we speak. he's very good at what he does. He's not a good person. And I draw that distinction.
1: Oh, I love Dave. I'll defend him.
0: Anyway,
1: I'm on your team.
0: I disgracefully... I don't know if you're on his team. That's another conversation. Maybe after a couple of shandies.
1: I'm anyone's.
0: I stopped you in your tracks there. You were making some good points and I crashed in.
1: No, not at all. Because I just think the way in which our police cultural, you know, and cultures within policing have changed so much to where, you know, as I say, the police are not doing what I think we all want them to do. And I think, actually, to give the police a bit of a break, I think if you're a young constable today, if you go into police, you want it to be a certain thing. You want to go in to defend and protect you want to prevent crime, but you want to catch the criminals. You still have that, you know, ultimate entry point of why you want to be a police officer. But I think when you then get to your training, day one, day two, and you've got to go through all the theory of this, and you've got to look at non-hate crime incidents, you know, and you've got to do all things that you didn't think were part of the gig, it then consumes you. And then, of course, when you're overworked, overloaded with calls, and some of those calls, well, you tend, I think, by your bosses to go to what might be, dare I say it, the easier of crimes, which is, can you go knock on that door, number 57, because someone has called in to say that they, you know, were up quite late last night, they might have had a few shandies then, and they might have rattled off a few tweets. You know, go and tell them in the morning when they come to the front door, you know, still in their dressing gown and slippers, bit of a sore head, and give them a good telling off, when actually, the same night, there's been countless theft, countless, you know, muggings, but we haven't got the CCTV footage, but it will take longer to go and look through all of that. Oh well, we'll just have to give someone a crime reference number, an insurance number, and say no more about it. That's the wrong approach.
0: Too right. Luckily, no one at Talk has ever got in trouble for a drunken social media post. And what a relief. Charlie, you always go down a storm when you're on the show.
1: Well, I've never had any complaints.
0: Tiny bit jealous, actually. It's a threat, which is why we will never see you again. You're gone.
1: Yeah, you bring out the best in me.
0: Little charmer. You got plans for the day. I'm told a visit to the barber may be happening.
1: It is, yes. I'm going to have a little spruce up, but I have to be a bit cautious, because the last time I did this, I did come in on a Monday morning, and I think I am back on Monday, and it was slightly severe, which didn't go unnoticed.
0: They never, the hairdressers, I love them, but they never listen, do they, when you say just a little tidy
1: Just a little tidy up, a little trim, and then, you know, I'll come out looking like, you know, Phil Dave.
0: Well, you, no one wants that. My thanks to the brilliant Charlie Rowley. We'll catch up really soon. Political commentator, talk star, and much besides. More to come. Is Britain still a safe country? Don't forget, at 9 a.m, Dolan's Dispatch, in which I'll be dealing with the police and the judiciary in no uncertain terms. Lots more to come. Keep it Talk.
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8: In Northamptonshire on the M1 London bound, there's no fuel available at Watford Gap Services. And it is, of course, the World Superbikes Grand Prix at Silverstone, so expect extra traffic on the M1 in the area, also the M40. The A1 in Bedfordshire is closed London bound from the A428 at Eaton Socon through to the Thamesford turnoff for weekend roadworks. And in Cambridgeshire, the A14 is closed eastbound for weekend work from Junction 21 at Brampton Hut. I'm Greg Edwards.
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2: 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Across the UK, have you got the guts for Talk? The home of common sense. This is Talk.
0: We do have voice notes coming in. Is Britain still a safe country? But my brilliant engineer, Dave, has said that he's enjoyed the voice notes, but some of them contain strong language, which he completely agrees with. But unfortunately, we can't put on the radio and telly. So get the voice notes over, but try if you can to watch your P's and Q's, because then we can broadcast your remarks. What about this from Carol in Shoreham-by-Sea? Hello, Carol. Good morning. Welcome to Talk Breakfast. She says, good morning, Mark, Peter and Philip, because that was in relation to when we were all on air earlier. I'm a firm believer in the broken window policy. Local police officers on the beat and proper, relevant, longer prison sentences. We must have respect for the people of this country, our invaluable police and prison officers. Happy Saturday. Carol, I'm so glad that you said that, because I do not wish to demonise the cops, whose job is a million times harder than mine. Look at me, sat here in a comfortable studio in central London, waxing lyrical. These folks put themselves in the line of fire, metaphorically and sometimes literally, every day. What I would do is I would deploy more resource to the police. They need a pay rise. We need more cops. So I'd invest. But the other thing I would do is I would look again at the culture of policing. It would be colourblind and it would be focused on real crime rather than Facebook posts and microaggressions. But what do I know? That's my two pennies worth. What do you think? Peter is in Suffolk, is that right? Forgive me, live radio and telly. We have the brilliant comedian and broadcaster Paul Cox. Good morning, Paul.
20: Good morning, Mark. It's remarkable how good-looking you are, and every time I see you, just

0: the Edinburgh Festival doing a show. Do you know what the show's about? Because I know it's been controversial that she's there.
1: So Amanda Knox infamously, famously was initially jailed, convicted and jailed for the murder of Meredith Kircher, who was a British exchange student in Italy. This is about 20 years ago now. Many of our viewers and listeners will be thoroughly aware of this. Well, she was acquitted after 5 years, and there were many, many, many questions about the Italian justice system. She was totally exonerated. She is not guilty. Now, all these years on, what she's done is turned that experience into an Edinburgh comedy show, a one-hour comedy show about her experience. And the family, the Kircher family, maybe understandably, wish to cancel the show. Well, the show is sold out, Mark. So it's doing incredibly well. All shows so far sold. All shows in the future sold. That's absolute gold for any comedian. Now, the question here, Mark, is whether anything is taboo. The family have said that this should not be something a comedy show is written about. Well, as you can imagine, I don't agree with them. Now, I do agree that it must be very difficult for them because Samantha Kircher, who's the sister of Meredith, she is the main spokesperson for this. And they've stayed very quiet over the years, very respectful to her sister's legacy. But they've come out now and said, we don't think this is right. My point of view is, I'm sorry for them. I'm sorry for their family's loss. But you can write a comedy show about anything, and there's only one person or one group of people that gets to decide if it's any good or not, and that's the audience. At the moment, audiences are participating, are anticipating that it's going to be very good. So I'm afraid the Kircher family they're totally entitled to their view, but I'm afraid I don't think that this show should be cancelled. It's called Cartwheel, by the way, which is very interesting, because if anyone remembers the case, that the Italian police have come up and done much scrutiny, said that Amanda Knox, during her initial arrest, was so carefree about the whole event that she cartwheeled through the police station, something that Amanda Knox denies, and this is why she's called the show that, rather provocatively. And the show is about her experience and her explaining it to her now 4-year-old daughter, some 20 years later, Mark.
0: Well, yes, and I'm glad that you've given her the benefit of the doubt. As a comedian, you believe in free speech, and the festival has been quite censorious of late if you have the wrong opinions. People like Graham Linehan, gender-critical comedian, finding it hard to get a venue, even though this guy is a comic genius that co-wrote and co-created Father Ted. So that's obviously the background to this, and she's got her right to do a show. I listened to a couple of the Vox Pops that happened after one of her performances, and people said, look, it's a very compelling show, and you know, judge her by the performance, not by the headlines and the noise around of this. And just briefly, Paul, you know, good luck to her. This woman's been to hell and back. She was falsely accused of a crime. She was incarcerated for a long period. Good luck to her for this quite remarkable comeback, in a sense.
1: Yeah, we all have the right to tell our story. Jason Arde did. I mean, I ran 28 of those marathons with Jason Arde, and only narrowly missed out on a professorship at Cambridge due to being illiterate.
0: Yes, indeed. By the way, it's very, you know, people always talk about your great comedy and everything, Paul. They never mentioned that you were Mr. Universe in 1983.
1: No, they don't. And, you know, I was only 4 at the time, so it was incredible. But you're absolutely right. People don't talk about it, and they don't talk about it enough, as far as I'm concerned. So thanks for bringing it up, Mark.
0: Listen, you're absolutely pulling up trees on YouTube. This is where it's at now. And unlike Holly Willoughby, you're actually getting some numbers.
1: I am getting some numbers. Much thanks to you, Mark. Thank you. No. Go to @PaulCoxComedy on YouTube.
0: Yeah, that's brilliant stuff. No disrespect to Holly. It's a hard market out there. I can attain to that. But Paul's YouTube channel is absolutely outstanding. The funny man with his head screwed on and far more handsome than I am all day long. Folks, lots more to come, including Dolan's Dispatch. Is Britain still a safe country? A big hour to come. Keep it talking.

0: update on the hour headlines.
1: From the Sky News Centre at 9, counter-terror police investigating the death of Anne Widdecombe are taking another look at an unsolved burglary attempt in London.

0: than last year. The case, which follows a report in April 2025, was closed without an arrest being made. The former Conservative minister was murdered at her home in Devon in July. Two police officers are under investigation after a man described as a prolific sexual predator was sentenced for murdering two women and raping another. There are concerns they failed to appropriately deal with Simon Levy, whose crimes were committed while on bail for 10 sexual assaults. Gianni Infantino strongly denies allegations that a mistress was paid off while he was UEFA's general secretary. UEFA confirmed a departure payment in line with their regulations at the time. These reports put more pressure on FIFA's president after his botched attempt to sell a stake in the World Cup. Our sports correspondent Jackie Beltrall says he's calculated he still has enough support to continue.
1: Pretty much the whole of Africa, all of the nations who vote on FIFA in Africa will support him. Mexico against really the run of play for CONCACAF, the North American Confederation. You've had Argentina quite recently coming out saying we support him.
0: New heat alerts for England come into force shortly. Temperatures are expected to hit 36 degrees Celsius this week. One in eight families can't afford basic essentials like sun cream during the school summer holidays. Save the Children UK has launched an animated campaign to highlight the impact of poverty at this time of year. Carl Fitzpatrick from the charity says schools are often a safety net for parents.
2: The weekly shop often gets more expensive because schools not only providing food during lunch, there's that lack of wraparound care, so childcare becomes a real problem, and just a sort of lack of the funding to do the things that we all want to do with our summer. So sun cream, sun hats, trips to the park, etc.
0: Spain's imposed passport checks on people arriving from Italy for a month. It's part of a disagreement over immigration. That's the latest. I'm Laura Safe.
3: 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Are you a big stretcher?
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7: Across the UK. On DAB+. On your smart speaker. On your smart TV. The home of common sense. This is Talk. Have your say. This is Talk Breakfast with Mark Dolan.
8: Strap yourselves in. Shall we do this? Three minutes past nine, top of the morning. Happy Saturday, one and all. Mark Dolan, Talk Breakfast. A big hour to come, including Dolan's Dispatch, in which I'll be dealing with our police and our judiciary in no uncertain terms. Because breaking this morning, multiple opportunities to stop the rapist and murderer Simon Levy as the police and the justice system stand accused of shocking incompetence and institutional failure. I'll bring you through the true horror of this story in the next couple of minutes. You will not believe it. A catalogue, a litany of mistakes. Meanwhile, are Labour about to scrap net zero? Andy Burnham considers U-turning on the release of PC Harper's Killers. And the bitter cold war between Reform and the Tories continues apace. But should they work together to save Britain? It's all about your opinions, and our question this morning is a very simple one. Is Britain still a safe country? Because I can't answer that. The Prime Minister can't answer that, who at the moment is Andy Burnham. Got to keep up. Probably be Angela Rayner next week. Big Ange. The Home Secretary can't answer that. The only person that can answer the question, is Britain still a safe country, is you. Because it's your country, it's where you live, and it's your lived experience. So tell me your stories of crime. How do you feel when you go out? Do you feel safe? Are we exaggerating the threats? Is Britain still a safe country? My phone number is 0344 499 1000. Rory is taking your calls, doing a brilliant job this morning. ably assisted by Oliver, who is the future of broadcasting, Dave the engineer pressing the buttons, and Nahar is directing our TV output. So if you want to see the show rather than just hear it, head over to YouTube, search Talk, hit the live button, and up we come. And you can make a judgment on this tie, which is not for everyone. But as Terry Wogan once famously said, not everyone's going to like you, and that's okay. Is Britain still a safe country? 03444991000. Text the word TALK in your message to 87222. Leave us a voice note, a clean one if you can. I know you're angry, but I've got to keep this licence. I've got to keep us on air. So much to get through. As the saying goes, let's talk. And we kick off with Dolan's Dispatch. Welcome to Broken Britain. A serial sex attacker has been found guilty of murdering two women and almost killing a third whilst on police bail. You heard me right. The guy's on bail. So he's granted freedom by the courts and goes on to murder two women and almost kills a third. Simon Levy suffocated Carmena Valencia Trujillo in March 2025, before using the same method to kill Cheryl Wilkins 5 months later. He's also been found guilty of an unimaginable assault that I can't describe in any detail on a family show on another woman in January of last year who he left for dead. And still, that was not enough to wake up the authorities. That was not enough to apprehend this guy, jail him, and throw away the key. Detectives now believe that this monster may have claimed scores of victims whilst he was on bail, carrying out daily attacks for years, escalating from groping women on the London Underground system to rape, suffocation, and eventually murder. But this is now all too familiar a story. Police, prosecutors and probation services once again missed multiple opportunities to stop this man. Despite him having a shocking record of sexual violence dating back to 2018, British Transport Police, the Met Police, the Crown Prosecution Service and magistrates all failed to protect the public, all failed to protect women to whom this man was a known and provable threat. They let this guy out on bail on four separate occasions, free to stalk the transport network daily, claiming countless victims. I can barely believe I'm saying these words. As a result of the apparent negligence surrounding this case, the police watchdog announced that two police officers were now under investigation for misconduct. I should hope so. And the rest. This shocking case makes a mockery of the police and the Crown Prosecution Service's promises to tackle violence against women and girls in the wake of Sarah Everard. Police believe that there are many other women who have not yet come forward but will, and none of this needed to happen if they'd listened to the red flags, apprehended this guy, locked him up, and thrown away the key. You won't believe this, folks. This monster, Simon Levy, even targeted women in jail, groping a female police officer in 2022. And yet, he gets out of prison and he's granted bail. It's been revealed that one of the reasons the authorities were so lenient was that he was blind in one eye. You heard me right. In November 2024, this monster was arrested for two sex attacks on the tube. During one of those incidents in October, the victim recorded Levy on her phone, capturing him assaulting her and another woman. But the pathetic, blundering British Transport Police officers delayed doing basic ID checks for weeks, opting instead to extend this man's bail. They have been given footage of his attack, and they let him walk the streets. At one point, he was travelling on public transport for free, having stolen an Oyster card from a Transport for London staff member. Incredibly, British Transport Police handed the card back to this guy on two separate occasions. So the incompetence of the authorities only encouraged Levy, who decided to carry out his first rape on the very same night that he learnt his bail had been extended. Let that sink in. The police were sloppy, careless, complacent, incompetent, and deeply naive. They believed all of his lies. This guy was raping, attacking, and murdering, and yet his bail was being extended time and time again. The authorities were warned, the red flags were there, and yet they did nothing, allowing him to conduct a reign of terror which has decimated the lives of countless women. When he did wind up in court, he often failed to attend further hearings, but no warrant was sought for his arrest. Can you believe any of this happened? It's unimaginable, isn't it? Am I living in a parallel universe? He stands accused of sexual assault and rape. He doesn't turn up for hearings, and there is no warrant for his arrest. What is going on? Now, according to the Daily Mail, no officer has lost their job as a result of the endless blunders. But this is the same culture of British policing that saw Henry Novak bleeding from his own body after having been stabbed, only to be arrested himself and handcuffed by cops in the last moments of his life. That is the mentality, that is the culture we're dealing with. It has echoes of Valdo Colocaine, the Nottingham triple murderer, who was clearly a dangerous man, but was not locked up in a secure unit because the authorities were worried that black men like him were overrepresented in such a setting. As a result of that impulse, three people died. Did the authorities turn a blind eye because of this man, Simon Levy, and his skin colour and the fact that he was afflicted with blindness in one eye? Was it pathological woke empathy that gave this guy so much impunity to commit his crimes? Who knows? But either way, it was a total failure of British policing and criminal justice. And public confidence, therefore, unsurprisingly, is at an all-time low. So what we need, folks, is we need tough common sense policing, tough common sense courts, and tough common sense judges that look at the evidence, that listen to the whistleblowers, that acknowledge the red flags, that notice a pattern of behaviour, and that do their job, which is to lock up dangerous criminals and keep us safe, not endlessly extending their bail conditions. On this occasion, not for the first time, the failure of the authorities to do their job had catastrophic consequences. This failure by the police and the courts is nothing less than criminal. 0344 499 1000. Is Britain still a safe country? I can't answer that. The Prime Minister can't answer that. The Home Secretary can't. Only you can answer that. Paula is in London. Hello, Paula.
4: Hi, good morning, Mark.
8: Good morning, Paula. Now, Paula, hi. Before you get to your point, mm-hmm. can I just ask you as a woman how it makes you feel to hear about this man's crimes and how the red flags were ignored by those whose job it is to keep us safe?
4: I'm quite furious because I've just had a big debate with my other half. I've been verbally assaulted at underground stations a couple of times, and I'm a tiny thing. I'm only about 4'11". I have to go to work very early. I don't start work until 8:30. I'm in the office at 7:30 to avoid the crowds. I've asked my other half to go with me on the tube, and that's what he does in the morning. The thing is, I have been verbally assaulted, and I've reported it to British Transport Police. My issue is not just British Transport Police, it's also TfL. They don't put in place any safety. They put boards out saying if someone's staring at you, ring this number, do this. But I was advised by the British Transport Police. Now, when I reported something, they wanted details. They were very thorough. I will give them that. They were very thorough. They wanted details. And they got back to me. They were in contact with me. And they got back to me. So, unfortunately, the TfL erase some of the some of their recordings after a certain while. Like I can't remember if it was a week or a couple of weeks or I can't remember, but also that the TFL CCTV quality is very poor. Now, I guess it will depend on which stations you go to, but this is the feedback I got from them. The other thing I wanted to state was when I was on that train, I was verbally assaulted. It was an underground train. There's a lot of men, and I'm not getting at men here, but men need to be more proactive. And it doesn't mean that they have to get involved. They can say something like to the lady, do you want to come and sit over here? Because it's women who are defending women on these occasions. Now, I was verbally assaulted, and this woman just shouted out to the guy, no. And she gave me the power then to give it back to this person. So men have to be a bit more proactive. Transport for London are failing. They put these billboards in that mean diddly squat. They mean nothing.
8: It's theatre, isn't it?
4: It's just a false
8: window dressing
4: protection. Mm. Now, if you go on the train any given morning, I'm on the Northern Line. Any given morning, early morning, I'm talking before peak hour. When you travel on a train, the majority are men. So you can imagine as a woman, it can be intimidating. There's no aspect of feeling that you've got no way of feeling safe. It's women looking out for women. Now, I spoke to an indirect colleague, and his response to my situation of being verbally assaulted and reporting it, but no one took action, he had said the reason why men don't get involved on these when they see this, and not all men, but a lot of men, because they realize that violence is met with violence. That is his response. He's got a daughter. Now
8: he doesn't want to get stabbed.
4: And I think but if men collectively get together,
8: yeah,
4: because it seems to me that women are the ones who end up, you know, helping each other out. But men need to also pay attention and not have their heads in the phone all the time. Be aware of their environment on the train. So what I'm saying, yes, I'm not excusing the British Transport Police, but I'm also saying TfL have a service. And they need to recognise women and young girls' safety is paramount. And not only that, but also people who have like a frailty, someone who is with a cane or visually impaired. And like this man was partly visually impaired. Now, I've read the story of the girl on the train and her experience, and it really makes me angry because not in the same situation, but I would have screamed. I don't care who was on that train, little kid or no, I'm screaming because women need to be more vocal. I'm fed up with women just going, this is it. The younger generation women need to be more vocal. I'm an older generation. I'm a Generation X. So I'm a bit more vocal. Someone tried to get into our window at 4:30 in the morning. I screamed out loud. I didn't care who was going to complain.
8: Yeah.
4: And the police eventually came round. But the police, not once did they ask me if I was okay. They kept making excuses for the person who was trying to get through our window. This is where we're at.
8: They tried to make excuses for a person that tried to enter your home?
4: Yes.
8: Why? What motivated them to say that?
4: Because I was asking a lot of questions, because the person trying to get through our window to try to open the bigger part of the window, and this was at 4:30 in the morning in North London, and I live in a quite cul-de-sac area, and so when I confronted them, I screamed out loud. I screamed out loud that neighbours did hear, and it was the gossip went round. But when the police came round to our back door, and I was in the kitchen, our kitchen door by the kitchen, I was doing stuff, and they were talking to my partner, and all I kept hearing was, well, he this and he that, and not once did they come up to me and say to me, but are you okay? So I went to the door and I said, look, if that happens again, God help me, I will have a baseball bat and I will beat the hand off them. And they actually turned around and said to me, we'd have to caution you on that. If you do that, you will be in trouble.
8: All right, and actually, I stand correct. I said good because it's a very human impulse, but my producer's in my ear saying we cannot condone that violence.
4: I'm a tiny human thing.
8: Well, what are you going to do, Paula? And it's a scandal that you need your partner with you on public transport in supposedly the greatest city in the world, a city that the mayor will tell you is incredibly safe. How do you feel when Mayor Khan tells you London's safe, but you need to travel with your boyfriend and you want men to step up so you're not vulnerable?
4: How do I feel?
8: When he tells you London's safe.
4: The man is not in the real world. The man is not living in the real world.
8: He's in a bulletproof Range Rover is where he is.
4: Yes, but I am aware that Ireland, on their, I can't remember what they call it, it's the transport Gardaí. System in Dublin. Yes, I'm aware that they're looking at women-only carriages. But that's not really fair, that we have to resort to
8: that's
4: this.
8: An admission of failure in some ways, isn't it?
4: Yes. Absolutely, because I like to just be able to jump on a carriage. I shouldn't have to stop and think, well, which one should I get on, because that's the safest. But the transport system in London and the southeast needs to be upgraded massively for women's safety. Absolutely.
8: Paula, I'm so glad you called, and your story is important, and it colours our conversation in the most compelling way. And more power to you for going about your life travelling on public transport with your partner so you can be safe. And you may be perhaps short in stature, but you're a very substantial person and you've spoken so well today. I really want to thank you for that. Although, an awful conversation. Is Britain still a safe country? We'll get the response of TV legend Sue Cook next.
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13: In Northamptonshire on the M1 London bound, there's no fuel available at Watford Gap Services. It is, of course, the World Superbikes Grand Prix at Silverstone, so that will mean extra traffic on the M1, as well as the M40 and the A5. In Bedfordshire at Eaton Socon, the A1 is closed London bound for weekend work with a diversion from the A428. And in Cumbria at Workington, the A66 is closed for weekend roadworks around the A596. I'm Greg Edwards.
7: 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Facing up to the facts. This is Talk.
8: Is Britain a safe country? We've got this awful case of Simon Levy, who the authorities missed so many opportunities to incarcerate. In fact, his bail was extended and he committed the most awful crimes, including two murders, multiple rapes and one attempted murder. And it has provoked today's big question, is Britain still a safe country? It was the subject of today's Dolan's Dispatch. Let's get the views now of TV legend, broadcaster, journalist, and of course, former star of Crime Watch, Sue Cook. Good morning, Sue.
14: Hi there, Mark. Nice to see you.
8: Wonderful to see you, Sue, and thank you for joining us. It's been a while. I wish we could speak under happier circumstances, but this case is disastrous, isn't it? It seems to be a failure at so many levels.
14: I hope it's a wake-up call. I hope it isn't too late. You say, is Britain a safe country? I just hope this is a wake-up call. It seems to me that there are so many different institutions all ticking their own boxes, but nobody actually talking to anyone else. So the police ticked their box and the British Transport Police ticked their box. They did their job. Yeah, next. The courts did their job. The CPS did their job. But nobody talked to each other. So nobody joined up the dots. Nothing amazingly flagged up that this guy was a huge danger. I mean, so many misdemeanors, so many missed opportunities to put him behind bars, on bail twice. It does beggar belief, and I just hope that something is now going to be done about it.
8: I mean, when you were broadcasting to many millions of viewers on Crime Watch, can you recollect a case that contains within it so much incompetence and so many missed opportunities?
14: It's ironic, isn't it? No, nothing like that. Never. It's a new thing. And you'd think with AI and all the technology we've got, it shouldn't be too difficult to join up all the dots automatically. Everything should be flagged up to everything else. Maybe it's because it's too complicated. Maybe there's too much information, too many agencies, too many institutions. And the other thing, I think, I've been reading that there's a lot of lack of experience in a lot of these institutions now. I think the probation service is incredibly important. They do an amazing and very vital job. But I think they're overstretched. They've been overstretched, I happen to know, for over 10 years now. And that's a really important agency. But there's a lack of experience. I think we need some training. We need recruitment. We need to really look at this properly. I hope Andy Burnham's listening to this and wherever he is on holiday.
8: Let's hope he is. Sue, are you concerned about the culture of policing, which has definitely changed since you were broadcasting on crime issues?
14: I wonder whether they have two sets of judgments. They have a set of judgments for the victim and another set of judgments for the perpetrator. And I don't think they're the same set of judgments. I think they shouldn't be making judgments at all, apart from the actual crime that's been committed. But with this Simon Levy case, I think maybe the fact that a couple of the victims had some links with the prostitution world or drugs world, that maybe they took that less seriously as the victim. And then that really affected maybe the political way. They tend to look at the people they're arresting and putting behind bars, potentially. Do you see what I mean?
8: I really do. And if you look at the headline, Sue, in the Telegraph's reporting of this story, freed to kill the sex predator whose threat level was lowered because he had one eye. You do have to wonder, and that's why I raised the issue of police culture and the culture of our judiciary, the old enemy of woke, the pathological empathy for somebody with a disability, potentially you can't rule out his skin colour either, because we saw that with Valdo Colocaine, who was not locked up in a psychiatric unit because a judgment was made that men of colour are overrepresented in such a setting. Imagine having your threat level lowered because you've got one eye.
14: I think they wanted to believe that, oh, yes, he couldn't be a possible danger to women and girls. He's promised to stay at home. He's only got one eye now. So I think they wanted to believe that.
8: Right.
14: Simply because I think the whole system is so overstretched now that I think there's a sort of reluctance to give people prison sentences at all, set against all this business of 5,000 prisoners to be released early because the prisons are so overcrowded. Yeah. Why aren't we building more prisons? We need more prisons, and we need different kinds of prisons, because there are people in prison on IPP, protection of the public prisoners, who have been in jail for 20 years now for stealing a mobile phone. You know, there is one case of a man who's been in jail for 20 years because he stole a mobile phone, and there are other similar cases. Why don't we review their cases and free up some spaces for people? Then we can start putting people in jail instead of looking for excuses not to put them in jail.
8: Most definitely. And I wanted to ask you about the early prison release policy. I'm going to strike a note of sympathy towards this Labour government, Sue, because the prison overcrowding crisis is not of Labour's making. They've only been in power for 2 years. This has been coming for decades. The Conservatives definitely have a case to answer. But what do you make of the spectre of 5,000 serious criminals being released early, including, Sue, many thousands of domestic abusers?
14: It's a terrible situation with the jails, as I was saying. And I think it actually puts even more stress now on the importance of the probation service, because in a way, the length of jail sentence isn't so important as the way you follow through afterwards, and the way people are supported and checked and monitored afterwards. I think even the tagging system has been shown to be faulty. So if we could believe that the probation service and the monitoring service after release was something we could have confidence in, then I think that would be okay. But that's what worries me, is that we're going to release all these people and they won't be monitored and followed through or supported or helped through to their next stage in their lives.
8: Meanwhile, Sue, Not only are you an expert on crime matters and an elite-level broadcaster, of course, I'll never forget your many decades on TV and on radio, and it's such a thrill for us to have you on Talk Breakfast this morning. You also have a degree of knowledge of human biography and that you about biology. You know that there are just two sexes, a male and a female. Unfortunately, the NHS, who are responsible for our health, do not. There are reports coming in this morning that the NHS are dragging their feet on the issue of single-sex spaces.
14: That's another institution that talks the talk and then, in the end, doesn't actually follow through. So everybody's left with mixed messages. Nobody knows quite what to do. And again, you need the confidence to know that everybody knows where they stand. I think trans people should be treated with dignity and care. And I think everybody needs to be treated with dignity and care. And so if you've got a clear situation, everybody knows where they stand, then we can move on. But at the moment, it's everybody's feeling insecure. And it's really very unfortunate for some people who are working in the NHS, still haven't got single-sex changing spaces, for example.
8: Most definitely. It's not unreasonable for nurses and female doctors to have their own area where they can change their clothes. In the absence of a biological male, that's not too much to ask, is it?
14: I wonder if we should, if this didn't sound ridiculous, but if people have still got their tackle, they're a man.
8: I like that.
14: It's as simple as that, really. If they've got their tackle, they don't belong in a female space.
8: Well, Sue, common sense, it'll never catch on. Whilst we have you, we're having this broad conversation about is Britain still a safe country? And no doubt when you were hosting Crime Watch in front of many millions of viewers, the same debate was raging then. There is a difference, isn't there, between the crime statistics and how people feel. Which of those metrics is more important?
14: How people feel, I suppose. And we need to catch that ball before it disappears, you know. We need to net it because, you know, confidence is so important. When I was at Crime Watch, we knew that one way to avoid being a victim of crime was to not feel like a victim, not look like a victim. Look confident, feel confident, get about your business. I was listening to Paula earlier on. You know, we need to stop being made to feel that we could be victims any minute. We've got to fight that, fight back. And we need the institutions to give us the confidence to do that.
8: Sue, a thrill to see you again. I look forward to your return to the national radio and television airwaves, a truly legendary broadcaster. You look very well too, Sue. Please stay in touch and we will catch up soon. My thanks to Sue Cook there, broadcaster. Not just Crime Watch, not just years in radio, also a consumer expert, journalism. Let's not forget that Sue co-hosted Children in Need for over a decade, 82 to 96 with Sir Terry Wogan. Genius loves company. More to come. This is Talk.
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2: So the TV presenter Nadia Sawala is threatening legal action against ITV over being fired from Loose Women. Let me tell you, Nadia, that this is showbiz and you're going to have to grow a thick skin if you're going to survive in this industry. I have been fired more times than you've had hot dinners, and it's good for you. It's actually good for the soul. It makes you humble. No one, my love, is owed a living. Actually, let me correct that. There is someone that's owed a living, and it's the brilliant entertainment journalist, Stephanie Tetchy. Hi, Stephanie.
3: Good morning, Mark. We're all trying to make a living. And I actually think that Nadia has lots of thick skin, to be honest, because this is why she's taken action against ITV, because she's saying it's not okay to be bullied out of your job. And she says that it's not just happening to her. She says it's happening to loads of people across this country, for people who've been vocal about Palestine. So for Nadia, she says it's sad, but it's time to fight back.
2: Well, wait a minute. What is this bullying business? I mean, you know, I go on the radio and on the telly. I've got forthright opinions. Some people don't like it and they're quite unkind about me. Good luck to them. It's free speech. And I probably have lost gigs because of my forthright opinions. I don't mind, because I can sleep at night knowing that I've spoken my truth. So why is she so surprised that by being outspoken on the war in Gaza, the ITV might not be too happy?
3: Well, it's more how, not what she said, but it's how ITV have handled it with Nadia. See, Mark, she's been on Loose Women since 2013, so we're talking almost 13 years now. She hasn't actually directly aired those views on ITV. It's mostly been on social media, which has drawn her a lot of criticism. So she's asking why ITV keep on pushing the goalpost about her return back to Loose Women. The whole point of a Loose Women, Mark, is a woman who is opinionated. This is what ITV has made this show about. Mm. And now they're kind of turning on one of their biggest stars.
2: So do you have a degree of sympathy for Nadia, Stephanie?
3: I think it's a double-edged sword because, you know, she has stoked the fire, Mark. And, you know, there have been Jewish executives in the entertainment industry who have written to ITV saying that she shouldn't return, you know. But she's also gone through the mill of it over the past few months. So I think it's time for her to actually have her say.
2: Well, I mean, the whole point is that the war in Gaza is a very divisive issue, isn't it?
3: It is.
2: But, you know, clearly what's happened, for example, the weekly so-called peace marches in our cities have left many Jewish people afraid to leave their homes or send their kids to school in religious apparel. And there's a perception that Nadia's cheerleading for the Palestine cause has given succor to those bullies, to those ideologues, arguably potentially Hamas-supporting Islamists. So perhaps it's not surprising the ITV, mindful of their broad audience, which includes Jewish people, mindful of advertisers, are thinking, we don't fancy this too much.
3: Well, I totally agree with that. And I think there has to be a sensitivity around that and respect shown. But the problem what Nadia is now making, coming to light about ITV, is that they keep shifting the goalpost about her return to Loose Women. So they're saying, maybe you can come back, but it depends what you say. See, already, Nadia's already received two payouts for claims that she was anti-Semitic. And the thing is, ITV's now going to have to prove why they're saying this about her. Her content needs to be examined. But it comes down to this, Mark. When it comes to free speech, should our bosses really still be policing us if we're still doing the job that we've been employed for?
2: Well, look, I do hear you on that. And I'm really glad, Stephanie, that you're offering a defence of Nadia. And I've got no doubt she's a nice lady.
3: I wouldn't call it a defence, Mark, because I do think her content needs to be examined. Like, I don't say I follow Nadia at all. But I want, what I'm more interested in is, why is she calling ITV out? What are these conversations? Are they giving her false hope? Are they actually accusing her of stuff that she hasn't been accused of?
2: Well, I agree. And Stephanie, you're not one to take sides. And all you're saying is that she should have a fair hearing. You know, what are the controversial remarks she's alleged to have said? And I think you're suggesting that she's in this limbo, this no man's land, where you've got allegations floating around, none of it being stood up. and yeah. she's in a tricky position, and I hear that. But, I mean, let me just bring you the intel that I've got. So she's been a vocal supporter of the Palestine cause since 2023. Her criticism of Israel's military campaign and pro-Palestinian social media posts have led to accusations from critics that she's amplified anti-Semitic or conspiratorial content, allegations she denies. She says she's anti-Zionist, not anti-Semitic, and has launched legal action against ITV, alleging she was dropped from Loose Women because of her pro-Palestinian views. Well, wait a minute. If you call yourself anti-Zionist, that's already got a flavour of intolerance about it, hasn't it?
3: It has. But the thing, what is a shame, like, Nadia has been quite vocal over the past few years about Palestine, but she's had a long-standing relationship with ITV. Since 2013. And the problem that keeps happening, Mark, with broadcasters being sacked is because they're changing the goalposts of how they want broadcasters to act. Are we now going to have an industry where broadcasters cannot air their opinions? And how controversial is controversial? You know, I think there needs to be this clear evidence from ITV how they want their stars to behave going forward so we can avoid these kind of situations altogether.
2: Well, listen, I wish I was in charge of ITV. Because, first of all, I would cut costs because those so-called stars are overpaid. And I'd bring in big talent onto some of those shows like Loose Women. I'd have you hosting it.
3: Oh, stop it, Mark.
2: I mean it. I'm not joking.
3: No, but it's like what we talked about last week, Mark. It's like the industry's all changing. So is it worth trying to go for a big show on those broadcasters just to get that kind of controversy?
2: But you would be so good on Loose Women because you're an experienced journalist, great broadcaster. You're fearless as well. You're not loose, though. I think that's the only problem with you. You're not that loose as
3: well. But then I might get cancelled and I don't want to get cancelled.
2: I know. After a couple of gin and tonics, there is no identifiable looseness on the part of the tetchy. Stephanie, whilst I've got you, what sort of shape is Loose Women in as a brand at the moment? Is anyone watching it?
3: Well, I think, you know, it's not in a strong shape at the moment. Obviously, ITV have been making cuts. They've reduced the amount of hours it's shown on TV. It's now down to 30 weeks. So during the whole summer, we've had nothing from Loose Women so far. So it's not in a strong shape. And then obviously, if you're missing such of its big players like Nadia, Nadia's launched a petition online, which has already got 20,000 signatures that is in support that she should not be shelved by ITV. So, you know, how is this going to look to her viewers, their viewers?
2: Yeah, I mean, ITV daytime is a little bit crisis ridden at the moment, isn't it, Stephanie? Because you had the replacement of Holly Willoughby with Kat Deely and was it Ben Shepherd?
3: Yeah.
2: And the ratings for that have definitely corrected downwards, haven't they?
3: They have, but I think, again, this is like a big transitional period for ITV. You've gone from like the Phils and Hollies now to Kat and Ben. You know, Lorraine's been, you know, shaved a little bit of her time as well. So I think viewers are kind of getting their head around all these changes, and it doesn't help when there are these kind of big controversies in the background, you know, really coming to a head.
2: Lorraine's been shaved. That feels like a headline. I mean, this is another big star. Because you're careful. Stephanie, can you please be more grown up? This is proper current affairs we're doing here.
3: This is what I mean. I would get cancelled, Mark.
2: In a second, we're going to get the thoughts of Virgin Radio star Steve Denyer on all of this, ITV daytime. Mm-hmm. The issue is that people are consuming telly in a different way. And maybe, Stephanie, they don't want these rich, famous people sort of, you know, wagging their fingers, talking about how wonderful their lives are. You know, Lorraine Kelly, nice lady, very successful, but, you know, multimillionaire. I don't know how you're going to relate to that when you're struggling with the cost of living. The Loose Women, all very wealthy, famous women as well. And then, of course, this morning, you know, it feels like there's a gap between daytime telly and where the public are in their lives.
3: No, I feel more like, you know, everyone's got a job to do on these shows. They are the anchor of conversations and opinions like what you're doing, Mark. So I feel like there is that hunger from the public to have those opinions, but it depends in what shape it's coming from. Obviously, when we're dealing with Palestinian views, anti-Semitic views, it's a very sensitive subject.
2: Most definitely.
3: There's a need for it.
2: Well, I'm delighted to say that live in the studio, alongside myself and Stephanie Tetchy, the future host of Loose Women, if I'm in charge of ITV. I'll save ITV, by the way. I'll be Prime Minister and run ITV. I've got a lot on my plate and I've got to still do Talk Breakfast. Stephanie Tetchy, Steve Denyer, Virgin Radio star, and it's lovely to see you. What is your appraisal of daytime TV, ITV? You know, you can see a downward correction in the ratings. This morning, Loose Women, they used to be massive shows. Lorraine has been cut back. The show is shorter. There are fewer episodes every year. What do you think's happening on normal telly, Steve?
0: It really isn't a thing anymore, is it? It just seems over. I've spoken to Jeremy Kyle about this. It seems overnight, around just before the pandemic, we suddenly decided to take in media in our own way. I think coming off the back of that, we watch what we want to watch when we want to watch it. And the days of commanding, you know, millions and millions and millions of people on these shows is just gone. Nobody's watching the same thing at the same time. We're all kind of consuming media in our own way. So it's interesting how things are working out, isn't it? There's no more of those kind of water cooler moments anymore where we're all watching the same thing at the same time.
2: I think that's exactly right. And Stephanie, people enjoy the more homegrown stuff, you know, podcasts and YouTube shows where you've got somebody just, you know, in their living room or in their bedroom ranting and raving about the world. People love that. The biggest podcast in the world now is the Joe Rogan Experience, which is basically recorded in his garage, and he gets about 10 million viewers / listeners a week. Speaking, by the way, though, of online, Stephanie, before we let you go, and I want Steve in on this, what's the latest with Holly Willoughby's YouTube adventure? She's started a lifestyle show. I think it's called Together with Holly Willoughby or something.
3: Together with Holly, yeah. Together with Holly.
2: So what's the latest on that? Because they had a bit of a tricky start and not rave reviews.
3: Yeah, it's still trying to find its way, Mark. I think, you know, it's very much early days. This week we had an episode with Catherine Ryan where she was talking about how jealous she was that she couldn't have more children with her husband. So again, it's just, it feels like it's very much this morning that Holly's still trying to recreate that. And I think it's going to take a while before she actually gains a solid audience for this, because I think last week's episode everyone was quite curious, you know, Holly's back but she's back on YouTube, but now it's like watching This Morning once a week, and that's not a format that works as much on YouTube.
2: I mean, the issue is, don't you think she's trying to sort of carry the whole thing based upon her personality? And maybe what we're discovering is that people were tuning in for the format and the show rather than the talent, because now she's on her own, she hasn't got that format. She hasn't got the big guests. It's just Holly.
3: Well, the problem is, like, a big part of her career, she's always been in duos. So, like, you're always used to seeing her having that balancing act with someone like Philip Schofield. And now she's very much solo. And I think you're kind of very more exposed. And she is right now. So she's either really going to sink or she's going to continue swimming with this series.
2: What do you think about that, Steve? You've got the wonderful protection of ITV This Morning, an established audience. You've got producers, you've got a format. It's been going since, what, the early 90s with Richard and Judy. Mm-hmm. And someone like Holly, very, very brave, obviously, but she's exposed on her own online.
0: Yeah, it's a new world. It's sink or swim. You usually find these startup things, they have to find their feet. There will be, if it works, there'll be a moment with incredible guest or a section that really kind of lights up our passion for this. But it's early days. I've had problems this week with copyright. Apparently there's fighting between ITV and Holly about guests. So watch this space, but it might just work. And we're certainly more open now than ever before to watching new things on new platforms.
2: Steve, be honest, what do you think of it? You've seen clips. Is it any good?
0: Yeah, it looks like there's some money that's been put into it. It looks like it has potential, but as I say, it's weird seeing her on her own, and it's not so glitzy, you know, and furnished as the ITV show. But, you know, remember, This Morning took a long, long time, even when Rich and Judy did it, to get the audience, for people to get to know them and for people to love them.
2: Okay, Stephanie, last couple of seconds, final thoughts?
3: Well, I think I'm hoping it's not a one-hit wonder for Holly, but even if this doesn't go to plan, I think we are never really going to get rid of Holly Willoughby off our screens. I think she proves she's a bit of a fighter when it comes to that. So even regardless of what happens, we're not going to get rid of Holly Willoughby for a while.
2: Stephanie, lovely to see you again and really appreciate your contribution. Stephanie Tetchy, brilliant entertainment journalist and broadcaster. Let's be honest, Holly Willoughby has been to hell and back the last couple of years. Stalker hell. Very, very scary stuff. She's a big talent and we wish her well. More to come. Steve Denyer with Retro Rewind. This is Talk.
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7: Silverstone, it's looking slow now in both directions on the A43 heading towards the World Superbikes Grand Prix. Do expect extra traffic on the A5 and the M1 in the area as well, also the M40. Bedfordshire, the A1 is closed, London bound from Eaton Socon for weekend work. Traffic's diverting at the A428 and there's a big queue. In London at Isleworth, the A315 High Street is closed because of an accident through to Hounslow. Delays in the area. I'm Greg Edwards.
1: Argument, attitude, opinion. Have you got the guts for Talk? Across the UK, the home of common sense. This is Talk.
2: 9:50, Talk Breakfast. Lovely to have your company. Back tomorrow at 6 a.m. Thanks to the team for doing a great job this morning. Live in the studio, Virgin Radio superstar Steve Denyer. And Steve, you've been covering the Chris Evans breakfast shift, and it's been going swimmingly.
0: So quickly, it went so quick, 3 weeks. We've had lots of fun. Glad to say the master is back on Monday morning, Chris Evans. He's been in Los Angeles, actually, over the last 3 weeks. And something that he gave us that drops last week was a special on Ted Lasso. Have you ever seen Ted Lasso?
2: I have. It's quite entertaining.
0: It's good, isn't it? It's like the underdog, lots of moustaches, gunning for the underdog.
2: Comedy drama set in a fictional football club.
0: Yes, and filmed in Richmond in southwest London. But it's been huge all around the world. And Chris caught up with the Ted Lasso cast in LA. They actually recreated the TFI studio in a studio in Los Angeles, and he's there with like Hannah Waddingham and Jason Sudeikis and the cast, and it's a lovely experience. Have a little look at the chat. It's up on our YouTube channel, Virgin Radio UK.
2: Amazing.
0: And then dip into season 4. But evidently they all love each other. They're all so glad that the series is back in its new form of season 4. So it's a really nice thing to look at, and you can watch Ted Lasso on Apple TV.
2: Well, that's brilliant. And I want to ask you, Steve, because it's Retro Rewind, in which we select a year and we're very nostalgic about it, which we all want to do because 2026 brings with it its own challenges. So what year are we talking about? Tell us what the year is.
0: Stop it. Because the whole thing is I give it at the end. Well, I try to. I've had my moments.
2: The problem you've got, you see, because you were nicely brought up, right? You're as pure as the driven snow.
0: Yeah.
2: So you're supposed to withhold the year until the end. And
0: of course,
2: you can't help yourself because you're just too honest.
0: So difficult. Let's roll with the first clip. The biggest news story, really, in this country.
2: Which year was it?
0: You'll find out in a moment.
8: If anybody's got my daughter, my beautiful princess daughter, please bring her home safe.
9: From the distraught mother whose heartbreaking plight prompted sympathy the world over, to one of the most vilified women in Britain, Karen Matthews' fall from grace was dramatic. In one of the most notorious crimes of recent times, 10 years ago, Matthews from Dewsbury was locked up for faking the kidnap of her own daughter, 9-year-old Shannon.
2: I mean, an extraordinary story, Steve, that shocked a nation.
0: It really was. I mean, this is one of the biggest searches since, you know, the Yorkshire Ripper. It's a huge story. The police that were used to kind of, infiltrate this case to try and find, Shannon. And of course, we found out weeks later that it was all a big conspiracy, wasn't it? And Shannon Matthews, the mother, was one of the Karen Matthews was one of the most kind of vilified characters of this particular year. Do you remember? It was like a rolling news story, wasn't it? And it was playing out. The ITV did a great drama with Sheridan Smith playing her. And, you know, you watch it and you can't quite believe that this actually happened back in this year that I haven't given away. So that was our big story. Over in the States, Obama got in. Boris Johnson was elected London mayor in this particular year. Let me take you to the biggest kind of entertainment shocker story. Do you remember this? At Saxgate, this is Jonathan Ross and Russell Brand and what happened on Radio 2. Take a little look, just to refresh your memory.
10: Russell Brand was on the phone again tonight, but this time it looked like the person on the other end was doing all the talking. His telephone manner isn't normally so subdued.
11: I said some things I didn't have oughta, like I had with your granddaughter.
10: On his radio show, a crude duet with his friend Jonathan Ross was one of a series of messages left live on air on the answer phone of the actor Andrew Sachs, who played Manuel in the classic sitcom Fawlty Towers.
2: Well, it was a huge scandal, wasn't it?
0: It's so odd because this started off as a tiny little news story. And it was broadcast very, very late on Radio 2. Nobody heard it. But the momentum built and built and built. And, of course, when people actually heard what had happened, they felt very sorry for Andrew Sachs. He was an elderly man. He was very crude. This changed everything within the entertainment industry as well. The head of Radio 2 resigned.
2: Leslie Duncan.
0: Yes.

0: Simon, we must talk about this show. It was the very first episode of The Inbetweeners. I mean, anyone who's seen The Inbetweeners can quote bits, got their favourite characters. Should we take a little look? The first episode.
1: Hi, I'm Will, and here are some things I hoped wouldn't happen in my life. My father would leave my mother.
2: I'm so sad.
1: I'd be taken out of private education and forced to go to a normal school.
3: Well, this is nice.
1: Where the school nutter would then take a bit of a dislike to me.
4: I ripped the throat out.
1: But they do say, whatever doesn't kill you makes you stronger, except polio. This is the story of how I made new friends. Like him.
5: Friend! Friend!
1: And him. And him.
6: Well, it was a rude, gross-out, sweary, politically incorrect teenage comedy.
0: Yeah.
6: And surprise, surprise, millions of people loved it.
0: We loved it, and we quoted it. There was only, I think, like the best of series, there was only 18 episodes. They made two movies as well, but all of it was really good. And they're bringing it back now, so it's going to come back on Netflix, and they're making it now, and you just wonder...
6: After a new series.
0: Yeah, after just seeing that, you wonder how much... they can get away with now, because there's so many little bits, isn't there, and quotes of school, playground, behaviour and stuff, but it was very politically incorrect. They were all 20-year-olds, by the way, playing 17, 18.
6: And so now, I guess the storyline in Netflix will be that they're older, they're in their 30s. And,
0: yes.
6: Yeah, they got kids and stuff. I think that'll be great. Two mates of mine wrote it, Ian Morris and Damon Beasley,
0: mm-hmm.
6: Who helped me in my career early doors.
0: Really?
6: Yeah, very, very talented guys, very nice guys. So more power to them. And just briefly, have you seen Ricky Gervais's Cats comedy on Netflix?
0: No, I haven't. Do you recommend?
6: Well, it got zero stars from the Telegraph.
0: Right.
6: I thought it was quite funny.
0: Okay, I'll give it a go.
6: It's very naughty, and I like
0: think
6: naughty.
0: He's a genius. He can do the kind of like serious stuff, the funny stuff, and mash it all up. We lost a TV legend in this year. Just before I give you the year, this was the year that we found out that a real big superstar had passed. Take a look at this.
7: He was one of the country's best-loved presenters. Tributes have been pouring in for Jeremy Beadle, who's died aged 59. He'd been in hospital suffering from pneumonia.
8: Hi. Jeremy Beadle was a practical joker, best known for the shows Beadle's About and You've Been Framed. Both played on people's misfortune. Both, though, attracted massive audiences.
9: Did you know about this?
6: Beadle's About, I mean, an icon and a genre of comedy that was massive.
0: No, we were talking earlier about these shows that commanded huge viewers. He'd get like 20 million viewers on a Saturday night. You know, he was the face of, I think through the 80s and the 90s, Game for a Laugh, Beadle's About, You've Been Framed and stuff. So he passed away in this year. And the year was?
6: I mean, I couldn't even guess. 95?
0: 2008.
6: I'm not good with years.
0: Come on, 95.
6: It's a good point. Barack Obama, I'm very confused. Someone's confused is Alex.
10: 2008 was one of my favourite years. And what was weird, so I lived in Newcastle. I was working as a reporter for ITV Time Tees, and I had a lovely boyfriend called Fred, who was half Algerian, half Cameroonian, and was the spitting image of Barack Obama.
6: See,
10: like,
6: who knew?
10: Absolute spitting image of Barack Obama.
6: Phil Dave wants to know what's on your show.
10: We're going to be talking about all the news. We're going to be sinking our teeth into left-wingery communism. The Anne Widdecombe case again. We've got more lines coming out about that today as well.
6: I'm in such trouble with Phil Dave now. It was supposed to be elegant. Tell me what's in the show. I'll be listening and millions will. Thanks to the whole team. Done an amazing job. Phil, you're a star. We'll do it all again tomorrow at 6 a.m. Keep it talk. Alex is up next. Thank you to Steve as well. Bye for now.
11: Talk. News. Update. On the hour. Headlines.
12: From the Sinew Centre at 10, counter-terror police investigating Anne Widdecombe's murder have reopened a probe into an attempted burglary on a property understood to be linked to Nigel Farage. No arrests were made in the case from April last year before it was closed. The former MP was found dead at her Devon home last month. Police have traced a child rapist who escaped while on community leave in Scotland. Cliff Lyons Dobby had absconded from Perth city centre on Thursday. A man who's been convicted of murdering two women in London is facing a whole life sentence. Simon Levy had several convictions over 7 years. The Met, British Transport Police and the Crown Prosecution Service have all admitted to serious failings in the case. Gender equality campaigner Patsy Stevenson says there were too many shortcomings.
13: People are counting on police and British Transport Police and the courts, the justice system,

0: entirely to protect them, also to uphold the justice. The fact that he got out as well, there are so many multiple failings across the whole case, and it's just absolutely abhorrent.
1: Gianni Infantino strongly denies allegations that a mistress was paid off while he was UEFA's general secretary. UEFA confirmed a departure payment to a woman was made in line with their regulations at the time. People are being urged not to overorder medicines, as the amount thrown away in England could fill 75 swimming pools. The National Pharmacy Association estimates 3,400 tonnes worth of partially used drugs were disposed of in a year. Dr. Leila Hanbecks from the Independent Pharmacies Association.
2: Hormone therapy, HRT, for example, packs and packs of it has been prescribed for someone and then returned. At the same time, we have issues with supplying of HRT because of shortages. So we need to ensure that prescribing is done in a way that doesn't waste medicines.
1: And temperatures could soar again today as heat health alerts are in force across much of England. It's expected to hit 30 degrees Celsius. That's the latest. I'm Laura Safe.
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5: Hello, good morning. Happy Saturday to one and all. There are lots of news stories, headlines, scandals, developments that we are going to sink our teeth into like a big old British banger in a full English on a Saturday, because that is how we roll here at Talk Towers. As per usual, I have got my faithful, steadfast friend, my creature of comfort, my emotional support animal.
6: Okay.
5: Peter Barnes.
6: Hi, Alex. How are you doing?
5: Well, I did figure, as you are my emotional support animal, that if I get you a fluorescent tabard, I might be able to get you on the plane for free and you can come to France for me.
6: I don't
5: September.
6: Do well if you put me in the hold.
5: Yeah, no. Yeah. I mean, you know, I could drug you up and stick cabin. You in a cage, but that's frowned upon.
6: That's true. That's true. Though, to be fair, I like how we're back in our usual seats this week.
5: Oh, yes. Sorry. Actually, I should have said apologies yesterday for last weekend's absence, but trains happened.
6: Trains.
5: Actually, no, trains did not happen. So I'd gone back out to the wilds of the West Country and I looked at the alarm went off and I went onto Trainline, which I don't normally do. I normally just go to the station anticipating all will be okay. That's
6: what we all do. We all hope.
5: Right. But I feel I've developed a very acute sixth sense lately. I think if I really sort of work on this, I could get a technical dream coat and prophesize, because I've really got a good sixth sense at the moment. Anyway, I looked on Trainline and it was like, oh, the exact train I need doesn't exist. And the next one isn't for an hour.
6: Mm.
5: And I thought, well, I could potentially drive down to some other station, but my car is in the garage.
6: Oh, yes.
5: Because it got twanged by a learner driver. Mm. And I was like, well, that's me. Marooned.
6: Marooned.
5: And I was like, do you know what? Peter Barnes has hosted before. He'll be fine.
6: I'll be fine.
5: He'll be fine.
6: Yeah, I was coming out of the shower and Lauren rang me and she was like, what are you doing?
5: And then I said to Lauren, you know, there aren't any trains on a Sunday. So I always stay over in London on a Saturday. Well, I'm not in London now, am I? So probably can't do that Sunday either.
6: Yeah.
5: And I'm not going to lie, I was quite relieved, because I just did 8 shows in a row. I didn't even know what sentences were.
6: Yeah.
5: I looked in the mirror and I had hollowed out eyes. Or my body clock had gone mad.
6: Yeah.
5: You know, 5 o'clock every morning, ding, news. Yeah. And I was like, okay.
6: Because it wasn't like it was a quiet week either.
5: What even happened though? Sometimes you don't know.
6: Well, you had Soweto. The invasion of 60,000 people into Spain.
5: Oh, yeah, that was a biggie.
6: That was a biggie.
5: Yeah, we're talking about that as well today. Going to build upon that one. But I mean, you know, mind you, as a journalist, the worst thing is when you sort of, you know, go through all the papers the night before, wake up in the morning, listen to the morning headlines, and you just go, oh, nothing's happened.
6: Nothing,
5: It's like, oh, gosh, it's all the same news I was talking about 4 days ago, and I've already done about 9 hours, got 9 air miles under my belt on this.
6: Yeah.
5: Like, can't really be finding new, you know.
7: Yeah.
5: New
6: you sometimes think, should I create news?
5: Yeah. Now, every now and then I say to my producer, Ted, because he's the one who laughs at my jokes the most.
7: Right.
5: And I'll say, Ted, can you go and, you know, set something on fire in the centre of town, please?
7: Yeah.
5: Can you go and sort of, you know, do some provocative graffiti somewhere?
7: Yeah.
5: No, I don't do that. No, I joke. Don't. I jest. Whether Ted does it or not, I don't know. Okay, if he does, that's not my fault.
6: That's on Ted.
5: That's on Ted. That is on Ted. Right, let's do our housekeeping, shall we? Get that out of the way. If you want to have a chat with Barnsley and I, you know you do. Oh, we got tech up. So that means the jingles are going to be back. There you go. If you want to leave a little teaser, a jingle, as in the form of a voice note, 03444991000. If you just want to natter to us, then you can give Rory a call. He'll be ready at the blower to take down your details. Also, 03444991000. And that is your normal network rate. 8722 will partially get a text to the studio, but to give it its final push into this particular setup in front of me, you have to write the word talk before you write your text. And that, again, is your normal messaging rate. Okay, that's all done. Time to sort of turn cheery voice into angry voice.
7: Yes.
5: No, because this is just the latest. The latest in what seems to be day after day after day, sex attacks, assaults, rapes, monsters being released from prison early, domestic abusers, migrant men from misogynistic countries, you know, lurking around Brighton Beach, Bournemouth Beach, school gates. The society has become perilous for women, and so-called be kind left-wing Labour government are doing nothing about it.
6: No, well,
5: they don't
6: on holiday.
5: Speak about it. He's, oh yeah, off he goes on his ollie-bobs. And what's sort of triggered, if you will, I hate that word, triggered me this morning is this story of Simon Levy, a convicted sex offender who was free to kill two women and rape another despite warnings he was a danger to women. He actually committed the second murder while out on bail, suspected of carrying out the first.
7: Yeah.
5: I'm sorry. Oh, that man might have murdered some prostitutes and he's got a record of assaulting women, so I know what we do. We bring him in and go, you haven't got enough evidence yet, off you go, son.
6: Why was he on bail? Somebody has to explain that to me.
5: One assumes we don't have prison spaces.
6: Yeah.
5: Can we get a grip of this situation? I don't want to hear about who should be released early. Nobody should be released early. Let out some of the grey-collar fraud people and let out the odd social media poster. They really don't harm anyone. Or somebody failed to pay their TV licence, although that won't be enough. Try and get foreign prisoners sent back from whence they came. But stop playing like trading cards, like demonic blimmin' cop trumps. Yeah. Who should be released early? Who's the least dangerous? Who poses the lesser threat? Get something built and now. If you can put migrant men into disused military bases like that, a quick decision, and I say this every time, they are reinforced with chicken wire fences covered in barbed wire, secure gates. Those migrant men don't need to be wandering around the town centres now, do they? No. But equally, why can't you quickly turn one of those into a Nightingale prison? Why can't you move people from a prison estate who are probably not so harmful, such as women, stick them in that, and stick all the wrong'uns in what's be... I mean, I'm not hearing anybody talk about what to actually do about this problem. All I'm hearing is this fetishization of, oh, well, who's it going to be next? Is it the terrorists? Is it the domestic abusers? Is it the murderers? Is it the rapists? Who are we going to let out now with a failure of an ankle tagging system? It's not good enough. It is not good enough. It is not good enough to be throwing about money, talking about devolution and building number 10 in the North. Why don't you build prison of the North, my friend? Because we're having a crisis on our streets. And yet again, bad decisions being taken in the criminal justice system is costing lives.
6: Yes, I have nothing else to add to that other than 100% agree. And I said this the other day, I met one of the police lady who's from Thames Valley, who's leading the charge for the PC Harper situation. Mm-mm. I met her the other day and I said to her that the only people who actually have a life sentence when it comes to crime are the victims of crime. The only people that actually have to live with it and actually face the consequences of one action are the victims. Mm-hmm. The people who perpetrate crime, you know, they seem to walk out of jail literally on a daily basis. And at what point do we suddenly realise, as you rightly say, that these people are committing crimes whilst out on bail? Whilst we let them out, they're continuing to commit crime. And this, Mark Donald's question just before was, is this country safe? I can't remember a time when it was safe in my lifetime, realistically.
5: Whether you're a developed world country or not, you're always going to have murderers, rapists, you're going to have wrong-uns in society. Yeah. And part of being a civilised society is you stick the wrong-uns away from the general public so they cannot harm them. Mm. That is, you know, justice as old as humanity, quite frankly. And yet, this man, I didn't want to say his name, disgusting, blind in one eye, who cares? He's been convicted of carrying out 2 murders, 2 rapes, a near-fatal suffocation and 13 sexual assaults.
6: Why was he on bail with that accusations levelled against him? Why on earth is a person like that wandering the street? Why? And yet, you know, we've got people in prison still waiting for their trial dates, you know, for social media posts, oh, you know, white-collar crime. Don't get me wrong, white-collar crime is still crime. Mm-hmm. But when that person is wandering the streets, you have to question the priorities of the Crown Prosecution Service and of the entire legal system, where we start to wonder, well, exactly whose side are they on? Because it doesn't seem to be on the safety of the British public at any point.
5: There's something else that I'm finding kind of ill at the moment, is the headline of this, you know, tube monster bailed to rape. Kenny Badenoch leads the chorus. This isn't about you. Similarly, Burnham considers U-turn on releasing PC Harper's killers. It's not about you. This isn't about political point storing Badenoch and Burnham, who can, you know, get one over on the other when it comes to the early release. Let's just not release people early. How about both of you sit down and say, let's put our heads together to how we create more spaces in the prison estate, how we lock up migrant men inside proper detention centres rather than allow them to carry on committing sexual offences and rapes on the beach and groping schoolgirls and hanging outside school gates and living in HMOs, cutting up ket and making bomb vests. How about we just get serious rather than try and play the game of who gets the better headline? I'm done with it. I'm done with it. And as for you, my friend Andy, get home now. And on that, can I just say, this is going to be something we talk about a bit later. Turns out that when he does get home, he's planning on doing a little sort of, you know, showbiz tour, glad handing people on the high street. And so we've got so many crises in this country. And I just feel like Andy Burnham has committed a communist coup, managed to get into number 10, gone on holiday, has got a team of absolute losers in the creche of the North getting out their crayons, writing blimmin' a budget in Comic Sans and getting a fuzzy felt mood board out of how we can make Andy so popular. Into popular. Let's make a little video on TikTok. Let's get some people to work on social media. It's games. Mm. This isn't campaigning season, Burnham. This isn't let's go on hollybobs. This is recall Parliament, sort out the prisons crisis, sort out the border crisis. They think it's a joke. It's like it's a popularity contest. If you want to go on a popularity contest, sign up for The Voice. Don't get the keys to number 10 and squander that responsibility while the rest of us lives downstream of all the terrible decisions that have been made and those that should have been made and haven't for the past 2 decades.
6: Agreed. I would like to know, because they said again on this PC Harper situation that Andy Burnham personally intervened. Exactly what did he do to personally intervene? I really hate that phrase. They just attached a name to a phone call. What did he actually do? I'm with you on this. I'm sick to death of politicalisation of everything when realistically it's about the British people and the safety of the nation and we're playing games with stuff. They are playing, and it's right across the political spectrum, it's everybody in SW1. It is exhausting to have to keep having to fight the political stuff before we even get to the even fixing the problem. The reason we're still having the conversations that we were still having when I was still in sixth form is because of the politicalisation of everything.
5: Yes,
6: we haven't moved on in 20 years.
5: Well, this is the thing. What's happened now is we're constantly in campaigning mode. Hmm. We used to have a general election every 4 or 5 years, and then that government would get to work of, I don't know, governing. Now what happens is there's a general election and it's like the next one is tomorrow. It's like, who's leading in the polls? How do we destroy Nigel Farage? How do we beat down Badenoch? How do we make Burnham Andy for us? Just do the bloody blimmin' job of running the country rather than constantly playing who's leading in the polls, who's got the best headline, has that tweet gone viral, do you like my little video, oh look at me, I'm on Dover Beach, woo, here's some migrants, oh I'm out at sea, there's some migrants over there. Now, I don't want to play, you know, Michelin Guide of how many blimmin' migrants did you spot? 50 points if it happens to be an Eritrean. I want the boats to stop. We all want the boats to stop. We don't want people running around with their Osmo DJI cameras taking selfies with blimmin' migrants in Calais. That's stupid.
8: Yeah.
5: It's risible. All the crises in the world, and they these politicians run around like they just want to be in Celebrity Big Brother.
6: Agreed. And I think you've hit the key one. It's, oh, who's leading in the polls? Who's leading? And so that constant competition is letting the actual governing fall by the wayside and become an irrelevancy. We don't govern anymore. We just try to get through the day with the best headline.
5: Yeah.
6: And that is the problem. The reason that we don't have an economy anymore is because we live in such paranoia that, you know, you drop one percentage point, the gilt market goes into free fall. That is what we're doing, and we're doing it to ourselves. This is the bit that I find infuriating. It's all self-inflicted.
5: And here's a little suggestion for everybody in politics who thinks they're going to be beloved and popular and become a national treasure. You won't. You'll be hated.
8: Mm.
5: You'll be despised. You'll be criticised. Your life will be turned over. Everything you've ever said that has been a mistake in the past, every loose word, every sort of, you know, joke that went wrong, it's all going to be trawled up and no one's going to like you. But that's life. It's a bit like working in a school. Now imagine, right, here's an interesting analogy. Imagine if inside a school, all the teachers were competing of who's the most popular of the students. And they polled the students on a daily basis to say, who's your favourite teacher? And then the headmaster, oh, well, maybe we'll change the headmaster because the headmaster's a bit too strict. Oh, the headmaster at that school assembly where he said, tuck your shirts in, that wasn't popular. So how about instead we come up with a rule of you don't tuck your shirts in? Oh, well, you know, the kids were going mental in that lesson. And then the teacher, you know, smacked their hands on the desk and now they went down to 2% of favourability, so let's not discipline the kids anymore. I mean, that is what's going on in our politics. Everyone's running amok rather than getting on with the very serious job of sorting out our national crises.
6: I think that's the perfect analogy. I think that is absolutely the perfect analogy, because I always remember you always wanted the strict teacher when you got to the exam season and it started to matter, because those were the teachers that actually wanted to do the job. You didn't want the nice kid, yeah, the nice teacher.
5: When you're an adult and you like look back, you're grateful for, yeah, the teacher who shouted at you, yeah, and said, you can do better.
6: And they're always the ones you remember. They're the reasons that I know from myself, either the reason I sit in this chair and I get to do what I, yeah, do is because I had strict teachers.
5: And good teachers, yeah, are not always the most popular, no, teachers, because they're not there to try and win favour with the kids. They're trying, yeah, there to educate the kids and actually serve a purpose.
6: Exactly.
5: Before we go to break, let's do this story as well. I mean, this is how crazy we've got in politics, that Nigel Farage and Richard Tice are apparently suing the National Crime Agency for illegal leak of financial information. This is all about the fact that, essentially, articles in the media suggested there were bank transactions flagged to the National Crime Agency under its suspicious activity reporting programme. Which actually, can I just say, I don't know much about this, but my understanding is that is not a totally rare practice. Mm. You know, every now and then, you get it yourself. I mean, it might not go to, yeah, the National Crime Agency, but you get the sort of thing on your phone that goes, is this fraud?
6: Yeah, yeah.
5: You know, they do checks and balances, and clearly something here made them go, we need to look into this. And rightly so. I'm sorry, I don't care which political party it is. If people think you're doing something dodgy with money or getting money from dodgy sources, that must be scrutinised and it must be investigated. What you don't expect is the National Crime Agency, which is essentially Britain's FBI, to then tell the newspapers they're doing that. I mean, if this is the case, they've not confirmed or denied, they've not turned around and said, no, this definitely was not us, we didn't leak this. But then what Reform UK is saying is surely only the National Crime Agency could know that they were investigating, yeah, what they deemed to be sufficiently suspicious activity that it warranted inquisition. And if it turns out that the NCA are in cahoots with leftist papers, mm-hmm, and giving extremely sensitive information to journalists, it's disgusting.
6: Yeah.
5: It's disgusting.
6: And again,
5: if this was about Zach Polanski, I would say it was disgusting.
6: Same. And this is what I was just about to say. I'm no reform supporter or anything of the sort, but I tell you now, if this is true, I want criminal charges against whoever's been doing this. Mm-hmm. Because did we learn nothing from the debanking scandal when people from banks thought it was acceptable to start talking about people's private finances to national newspapers, mm-hmm, and all that got to happen was a few people resigned and that was it? Where is the accountability? If this turns out to be true, I'm 100% behind Nigel and Richard on this. this. Yeah. Take them to the cleaners and pop people in some handcuffs for a change, will we, please? Because this can never happen. No. An agency of the state should not be playing politics or being running to newspapers because they don't like a person's political views. No matter, like you said, if it was Polanski, Burnham, Corbett, whoever, this has to stop. Yeah. And I hope if this turns, I hope it's not true, you know, because I don't like to think that this stuff happens. But if it is, handcuffs is the only acceptable ending to this story.
5: Probity, discretion, integrity and trust in the highest offices of the land that carry out public duties that we pay for on our behalf to keep this country safe and secure should not be playing who can speak to a journalist. Let's go out for a glass of wine. Ooh, let's pick up the phone to my friend. I mean, it's trash.
6: Yeah.
5: And I agree, actually, because what they're after is sort of £25,000 in damages. No. Because that's actually taxpayers' money problem. That's just us paying that. Mm. And £25,000, what will that do? Go nowhere. No, I agree with you. We need people. We need heads rolled, people fired.
6: Yeah, not deputy heads, not interns, heads. Because of this speaks of a culture that is allowed to happen. That's the big thing. You know, it's always it's the big fine BBC argument. Oh, well, the deputy director resigned. No. Heads have to roll. If this turns out to be true, because we have to draw a line under this stuff, because when people talk about the establishment, this is what we mean. This is what we're talking about when in a state with an apparatus of the state with huge political influence and aspects of criminal and legal ramifications cannot be involved in this stuff. No. Absolutely not. Absolutely not. And I'm behind Nigel and Richard on this 100%. You know, take them to the cleaners, but don't, because it's our money. But please do.
5: Make them lose their jobs.
6: We don't have any money, please don't.
5: Cancel them.
6: Yes, cancel them, yeah.
5: Yeah, we need like 25k. It pays for, you know, one rapist to be in prison for about 4 months or
6: something. We've got
5: something.
6: To keep the light bulb on.
5: Right, okay, let's do a couple of messages and we'll hit the break. There's no need to build new prisons just to port the thousands of illegals here. Sorted, says Derek in Hertfordshire. I'm afraid there is need. Even if you deport the 10% of the prison estate to a foreign, it's still not enough spaces. You know, we never lock up paedophiles with Category A material, ever. Do you know why?
6: It's too many.
5: Because there's about 250,000 a year.
6: Yeah.
5: And do you know what I say? Well, let's get 250,000 new prison spaces. I don't care.
6: I'm always like, well, we've got lots of islands that we still own. Why don't we put them on there?
5: Just like,
6: Why not? Every other country seems to do it. They've got offshore prisons. Why can't we do it?
5: I agree. Let's just do something. Bring back that Bibby Stockholm, turn that into a floating prison ship.
6: Oh, yeah. If it's good enough for soldiers, it's good enough for, you know, terrible, terrible people.
5: It's just crazy. It's crazy. Alex, government can't do anything because they're on holiday. Then they come back for a few weeks. Then it's conference season. I agree, Dave Dorsey. I agree. It's just, like I said, we're in constant campaign mode. It's just, if you want to be...
6: I've always hated that little...
5: If you want to go into some sort of, you know, go on a stage and take part in a talent contest... Go on, blimmin'.
6: They should have conference season in recess. Conferences should be in recess.
5: Yes. I would back that 100%.
6: Yeah. I think it's pointless. Coming
5: but
6: back
5: also,
6: for 2 weeks
5: I think the idea of
6: time.
5: Recess needs to go anyway. Like, you know, a bit like... We don't, in broadcasting, we don't in Talk Towers go, well, let's all shut down for 6 weeks.
6: It's bizarre.
5: And all just go on holiday simultaneously.
6: Yeah.
5: No. That happens at schools. That kind of makes sense. But I think what they need is just, you know, politicians can take holidays whenever they want during the course of a political season. But otherwise, Parliament sits around the year.
6: I find, and you're right, I just find it bizarre that we go, okay, everybody, I'll see you in 6 weeks, as though the nation isn't collapsing. Now, fair enough, it's not like Parliament could pass one law and everything sorts itself out, but the hard work of politics doesn't stop for 6 weeks. The world doesn't stop because they want to go on a jolly.
5: But then you get ridiculous situations, a bit like the legislation, the amendments to the legislation that might be able to ensure that PC Harper's killers aren't released, which would essentially be tagging an amendment onto existing legislation that's supposed to be put in front of Parliament when recess is over. And it would basically say, if you have killed, a frontline emergency services worker, you can't be released early. That's it. Basically, one line. And it's the legislation. When it goes through, then those people are sorted. Now, the ridiculous thing is, they're against the clock.
6: Yep.
5: Because those people might be released on prison before the legislation comes before Parliament. Because we're on holiday for 6 weeks.
6: And legislation's not allowed to be retrospective. So you can't put people back in prison because you've passed a new law. It's moronic. I mean, if Andy Burnham wanted to actually have some kind of big PR win, call back Parliament.
5: Yeah, say, right, I'm the new Prime Minister. Yeah. This is how we're going to do. We've got big crisis. I'm going to sort this country out. Here I am. Parliament's back. Sorry, guys. Cancel your holidays. Have them a bit later on in the year. Whatever. Off we go. This is what I'm going to do.
6: Want to look like a leader.
5: But instead, he don't want to. He just wants to go around the city centres and be like, I'm Andy Burnham. Look at my T-shirt. Yeah. Look at me singing some sort of 80s song or whatever it is.
6: It's ridiculous.
5: They're just so vain.
6: Yeah, but what gets me is the bigger PR win is that was the old way of doing it. That's the Starmer way of doing it. This is my way of doing it. I'm in control. I'm in charge. Look at me commanding, taking the issue, you know, literally by the hairs. Off we go.
5: But
6: let's not. My favourite is the excuse. I already had it booked.
5: Oh, no.
6: I already had it booked.
5: Oh, you're blimmin' Prime Minister now. Sorry, getting my phone off the floor. I'm back. No, but what I was going to say in all of this is Andy Burnham, like, this is a man. This is a man who's blimmin'... his ex-profile and his blimmin', you know, that the campaign pictures all looks like that.
6: Oh, yes, this image.
5: I'm sorry. That is your Prime Minister. No wonder he's on Ollybobs and wants to go around meeting people in the high street because he thinks he's a sodding cartoon.
6: Yeah.
5: But I said to someone the other day, if this was Donald Trump and that was his opponent, Donald Trump would be licking his lips, gnashing his teeth, and he'd love it. He'd be taking that apart, going, what is this emoji running the country? What an idiot. Look at you. How old are you? Are you five? You think that makes you look like a strong, powerful leader in the G7 nations, able to face down Putin? That? You absolute idiot! You boneheaded, useless piece of detritus! Actually, stay on holiday. If you come back, you won't do anything anyway.
6: It's like when Miliband went to America. We're like, oh, please keep him for a bit longer.
5: Oh, they are so puerile. It is like I keep saying, it's the kindergarten of the North with fuzzy felts and comic sans.
6: Yeah.
5: On that note, let's take a little break, shall we? After the break, well, we're back, aren't we, Barnsley and I, to talk, go through all the roller coaster
6: therapy.
5: Emotions, get therapy. And so you're able to join us. And if you want to join us on the phone, you can do that as well. 03444991000 is the number to call. It's your normal network rate. You can send a WhatsApp to that message or leave us a voice note. And you never know, maybe TechOps going to have some delightful little jingle or ditty waiting for us after these commercials. 87222 is the number to send a text message, write the word talk. 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
8: 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Travel trouble.
15: It's heavy on the A43 in both directions at Silverstone now, with traffic heading towards the World Superbikes Grand Prix. Do expect extra traffic on the M1 and the M40 in the area as well. In Bedfordshire, the A1 is closed London bound from the A428 to Teeton Socon for weekend roadworks with a big queue. In Cambridgeshire, the A14 is closed eastbound from the A1 at Brampton Hut for weekend work. At Isleworth in London, the High Street is closed after an accident. I'm Greg Edwards.
8: Turn on, tune in, speak out. A double dose of reality across the UK, the home of common sense. This is Talk.
16: Alex Phillips on a Saturday on Talk. With Reform Hater, Peter Burns, Potato, what a doc.
5: I love that. Whoever it was, oh, what was the name of our wonderful listener who started? That's kind of become the official tune.
6: I thought it was that, and then I realised it was the potato.
5: So that was John, but it wasn't John who did the original in that format.
6: It was a lady.
5: It was a lady, and I can't remember her name, but she set up the that original.
6: Alex, that's it. On a Saturday on top.
5: Helen. Yeah.
6: There we
5: go. So Helen's actually started the whole theme. She's come up with a template.
6: Yeah.
5: Yeah, I love it. Right. They're talking about people coming up with templates. Apparently, smugglers could rapidly change tactics and undo migrant crackdown gains, warns the new border chief. You don't say. You're saying that when law enforcement suddenly goes, oh, well, this is how we're going to intercept you, that the criminals don't go, let's find a new way of trying to smuggle people into Britain instead. It's just, you know, we know this because once upon a time, they were all trying to jump on top of Eurostars. And so they put really high fencing all around the Channel Tunnel. Then they're trying to get into lorries, and they still do, actually. I don't know why we don't talk about that more, because they're still getting into the backs of lorries and vans. And so then, you know, lots of lorries go through scanners to have checks to see if there are people in the back. And clearly that must have been working to some degree, because then they come up with the boats idea. And also, I've heard as well that some of these people are sort of coming in by private jets. Have you heard that before?
6: I have, yes. Yeah.
5: Wild.
6: My funny thing about this is the concept of gains in stopping migrants. What gains have we made in stopping migrants? But we said this ages ago, is that these criminal enterprises are so far ahead of the people trying to stop them, it's actually laughable that they're in the same race.
5: Yeah.
6: They've lapped them so many times, it's actually embarrassing.
5: But this is where it's very clear what you need to do is make it so if you break into a country illegally, you get put into a detention centre, end of. Then all of a sudden, guess what? People won't break into the country illegally. Well, some still might try, but the majority of people who are getting on those boats do it because they go, I want my house, I want my phone, I want a British wife, I want money from the government, I want to do this, I want, what I want. Mm. If they know that what's going to happen, you know, 9 times out of 10, is they're going to be in a, you know, stinking urine-soaked cell with a, you know, tepid water, a bowl of gruel, and, you know, a Simon Levy for company with his one eye, you probably wouldn't get in the boat.
6: No. No, there was an interesting article in The Telegraph, actually, about the Swedish Swedish immigration minister, who's actually been able to bring the asylum claims down to roughly 4,000 people. And he's literally said, you don't need to leave the EHR, you just need to deport people and enforce the law you already have.
5: Yeah.
6: And he said it's not that difficult to do. Yeah. And it is one of those things, he said, well, in Sweden, what's quite interesting is it's got cross-party support to enforce the law. What a radical concept that two opposing political parties can put down their weapons, stop fighting with each other, and fix a problem. I mean, it sounds bizarre when you say it out loud, but it shouldn't be.
5: This is
6: it
5: what's so mad
6: be.
5: When, you know, we've had 2 years of Starmer and Homer going, well, you know, treaties, obligations, human rights, we'll smash the gangs instead. It's like, hold on, you are both very top human rights lawyers. You're exactly the crack team we needed to go, this is how we change that legislation, this is how we lobby. If you don't want to leave the ECHR, lobby it and make it change its legislation. You know, whatever.
6: Yeah.
5: Like, they were very well positioned to actually deal with it from a legislative. It's a bit like me going, do you know what would really help this problem? If we talked about it for 3 hours, don't know how to do that. Never done that before in my life.
6: No.
5: I mean, it's not my skill set, really, to talk about stuff.
6: No.
5: I mean,
6: It's like a
5: doctor going, oh, I'm a qualified surgeon. It seems to me that this person desperately needs surgery. How do you do surgery?
6: It's bizarre, isn't it? But, again, it's at that point you have to wonder, well, why didn't they? Why didn't they actually want to stop this? If they, like you said, it's not like they were incapable of doing it, or they lacked the power to do it, or the, you know, the experience in the area that what they're talking about. So what was it?
5: What is going on? Because also what is sick, the sick sickers on the left. And I add cartoon Burnham, the emoji, into this. Because he's turning around going, yeah, you know, most of the people who went into Theta, they've gone back. Oh, they've gone now. No, they haven't.
6: Yeah.
5: Number one, Andy Burnham, stop lying and gaslighting. They haven't. Lots are still there. Number two, there's apparently, August the 15th, there's going to be a whole new raid on the borders even more. You know, we know, and he knows, we all know that this is criminal organisations, cartels, mercenaries like the Wagner groups, hostile states, terrorists, all making money, also using these illegal routes to ship their operatives in. The IRGC have gone like, oh yeah, guess how many sleeper cells we got now, thanks to them boats. And then instead, Andy Burnham's like, I'm going to go on holiday, I'm going to go do a high street campaign. I don't even know, that's more Angela Rayner. I can't
6: that's
5: do
6: accents. Yeah, that's more Rayner. But yeah. No, you're so right, because it was interesting with this sweater thing. This was an area to which the EU had known about this as a kind
5: are
6: of
5: you
6: loophole.
5: With sweater, I'm pretty sure
6: I said this. I said this last week. This is how I'm saying it. If you don't like it, that's on you.
5: Like sweater in South Africa.
6: Yeah. My favourite is everybody on talk has had a different way of saying it.
5: I think the easy thing is it's just suitor, like a male suitor.
6: Yeah. Well, whichever it is that yet again they knew this loop, this area existed. They knew this was a possibility, and they didn't do anything to stop it. Again, it is why.
5: It's so creepy.
6: Why have they not actually been able to shut this down? Why have we not been able to stop the small boats? It's not a lack of power or intelligence, well, to a degree, or, you know, kind of expertise in the area. So, again, you've got to ask, why have they been so incapable of doing
5: it? I find myself getting, like, full into tinfoil hat great replacement stuff, because there's now no logical explanation. There's just no logical explanation.
6: That's the thing. I try to avoid...
5: Why there is collective failure of everybody who has the capacity and it's their responsibility to do something about this, and we know that things can be done. Of course we do.
6: Yeah.
5: Right, let us take a short break, because we have been... we're a bit tardy today.
6: Oh, are we?
5: Yeah. Yes. And we have been keeping the wonderful Mark Littlewood hanging on the line, so... Let's throw some ads into the situation and come back and then roll out the red carpet for Mark Littlewood. That's after this.
17: 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This is Talk.
18: 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You can wave his future career goodbye. If you don't do it for you, do it for your wife. And little Freddy.
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25: Alex Phillips at the weekend with, we just call him Peter.
5: Oh, was that your nan?
6: No, it's not. No, she calls me Peter Rabbit, if you must know.
5: Oh, sweet. Yeah. Oh, Wabbit.
6: Yeah.
5: So, by the way, audience, my lovely listeners, I'm trying to tell Peter
6: it's so
5: a story.
6: Funny.
5: And I'm actually having to, like, bullet points because I only get so far into the story and then the advert break finishes. I'm like, okay, right, remember where I've got to on this.
6: Yeah.
5: I kind of feel I just want to sit and do it on air. Like, this is what's happened the last week in Alex's life.
6: The funny thing is, we started this conversation at 9 o'clock.
5: We actually did. I think that Peter's going to know. Wabbit is going to know the full story, if he's lucky, at about 1:15. Oh, guys, we have so much fun. Right, let us speak to the wonderful Mark Littlewood from Popular Conservatism. Mark, always great to have you on the programme. What isn't so great is the fact that we've got £3 trillion in national debt and basically it could all blow up at any second. Hey, tell us more.
26: Yeah, even worse than that, Alex, to be honest, you're right. The national debt, the cash debt has passed £3 trillion. In very rough and ready terms, that's about 100% of all GDP over a given year. So if people want to think of it in their own personal terms, think of your annual earnings and imagine you were that amount in debt. But it gets worse because the debt is growing. There is no sign that we're going to bring this down or even cap it. No government of any stripe has balanced the books over any year since 2001. So we've had quarter of a century of adding to this debt. And what makes it worse still is that we have a whole host of liabilities, for example, public sector pensions that will need to be paid out in future, the state pension indeed, given our, the change in our demographics and an ageing population. And guess what? The government hasn't put any money whatsoever aside for this. So we have colossal liabilities running into trillions facing us in the years and decades ahead. And to cap it all off, I think it's fair to say that virtually no mainstream politician is willing to face up to this problem. So this is the equivalent of the UK having the early stages of cancer, treatable if you actually get on with it. But if you pretend you haven't got a problem, that cancer spreads, gets worse, and eventually kills you. So it's a very, very bleak and dangerous and wholly unsustainable situation, Alex.
5: My understanding is the IMF have already told us we're too big to bail out, mm-hmm. that they had said, yeah. you know, the area you've got to go after is welfare. That is where your greatest liability is, that's indebting you the most. There are other countries, of course, that run debt to GDP ratios that are worse than ours. I think of Japan. Yeah. I mean, Japan is a basket case economy in many respects. America's got the same issue. Then you've got the Eurozone countries. Is this something that makes us uniquely critical? Or is it the case that you can look across the G7 and go, well, it's bad for us, but isn't it bad for everyone?
26: Yeah. Look, I don't want to suggest that if a country is in debt at all, it's a disaster. That's not the case. And there are reasons why the government might want to borrow money, go into debt, especially if it's spending on infrastructure. I mean, the classic example is, let's imagine you're going to build a bridge. The cost of building that bridge is all over the next 12 months, but the use of that bridge might be over the next 100 years. It's reasonable, therefore, to borrow and pay all that back over 100 years, a bit like an individual taking out a mortgage. So it's not per se a disaster to borrow money if you're spending it wisely on investment. The catastrophe of the UK situation is that this is accelerating away from us. So let's break down that $3 trillion that we are in debt and let's look at where and when we accumulated it, Alex. So the first trillion of debt was accumulated between the year 1694 and the year 2010. It took us 316 years to accumulate that debt. And just, you know, cast your mind back to the sort of things that happened over those 316 years. World Wars I and II, the Napoleonic Wars, the Crimean War, all sorts of stuff. That was our first trillion, 316 years. We clocked up the next trillion to get to a total of $2 trillion between 2010 and 2020. Took us a decade to clock up the next trillion, often referred to as the period of austerity. I mean, God almighty, of largesse look like if you're clocking up debt at that level. And the third trillion we've clocked up in the last 6 years. So we have accumulated more debt in the last 16 years than we accumulated in the previous 316 years. So that means it's running away with us. If we had a $3 trillion debt that we were just about servicing, ideally was coming down, but staying flat and stable, that's manageable. It's not very helpful because servicing that debt is costing us more than we spend on the entire education budget, but you can just about live with it. The problem is if the situation's getting worse, if it's running away from you, and there is no doubt that is the case. So God only knows when we will clock up the next trillion pretty fast, I would say. And there doesn't seem to be any political will to arrest this. So we are on a runaway debt train and nobody is reaching for the brakes.
5: What would be, in your mind, the most important move to make in order to start turning things around? You say that, you know, no political parties are willing to address this. If someone was being all ears listening to the show going, do you know what, Mark, I heard what you said about, you know, all the time periods and the accumulation of debt, and you're right, we've got to get on top of this. What should we do?
26: Yeah, very good question. You touched on the welfare bill, Alex. I think we probably need to redesign that from first principles, right? Rather than sort of thinking, oh, could we save a little bit here or a little bit there? We probably need to reset the entire system, start with a blank sheet of paper and rebuild whatever welfare system we want from scratch, rather than tinkering with the present one. The welfare bill is, what, about $330 billion a year, easily the biggest part of government expenditure. If you were to take welfare, health and education together, that is in very roundabout terms about two-thirds of the government budget. So you've probably got to find some savings in that slice of the pie. Sure, you can look at the other third. Perhaps we can, you know, abolish the Arts Council, reduce or abolish international aid. There are definitely savings to be made in the other third. But if you're looking for big, big, big numbers, it's a bit difficult to look far beyond health, welfare and education. If they are protected or ring-fenced, you're going to really struggle to find the savings we need elsewhere. My second approach would be, let's make this a long-term thing. So let's, for example, say that welfare payments are just not going to go up with inflation or wages anymore. Even if we retained the current system and just said, but I'm afraid they're just going to go up 0% a year. Year on year, you allow inflation to do its work. And actually, in 10, 15, 20 years' time, you've made colossal savings because you haven't been dialing up welfare payments. You've just flattened them. You've just kept them as they are, and inflation erodes them. And then we've got a big issue around public sector pay, which has been going up faster than private sector pay, despite the fact that there has basically been no productivity gains in the public sector for about 15 or 20 years. So failure is being rewarded. I think we've got to say to those who work in the public sector, you will not be getting pay rises until productivity improves. If NHS productivity improves, we'll have a look at giving NHS staff productivity. Mm. But if it flatlines, no pay rises. So you can put in place those sort of buffers, but we've tended to do the opposite. Big pay rises for the inefficient public sector, big dial up in the welfare bill. I think if you start to bring in those things, you don't balance the books this year, but you can see a way in which they would be balanced in 5, 10, 15 years' time, and that would reassure the markets. So a long-term view, but it needs to be a brutal view as well. We don't need to save a few hundred million here and a few hundred million there. Our government needs to save tens of billions a year.
5: What about pensions? Because, you know, every time that comes up on this show, a lot of people get very upset at the idea that if we start messing about with pensions, that means that Mrs. Miggins, who's just about getting by, is going to sort of, you know, have her life foreshortened by a decade. Whereas, look, at some point I'm going to be collecting a pension, probably not for another 30-odd years. But if my view is this, if in the next 30 years, for whatever reason, I've been very lucky and, you know, made a fortune and have a couple of houses and loads of money in the bank account, I would say, well, OK, I won't withdraw my state pension because I think of it as an insurance policy. And but every time you bring this up about, you know, should the state pension just be given to everyone or should it be means tested? Everyone gets really upset. Nobody ever wants to touch it. It's all about the triple lock. And yet you mentioned earlier how pensions are a huge, huge drag weight on our economy.
26: Yeah, that's right, Alex. I mean, I'm not in favour of saying to you, if you have saved frugally and invested well over the next 20 or 30 years of your life, you should be denied a state pension. We force people to pay into the state pension scheme. Those who have done well would have paid in more to the scheme than those who haven't done so well over their careers. So you have all sorts of perverse incentives if you're thinking, if I live the next 20 or 30 years of my life frugally and put money away, I won't get a state pension. Whereas if I splurge it all now, I will get a state pension. And the state pension is what? You know, £12,000 a year. So if we're only giving that to people who basically don't save or can't save, we have perverse incentive effects. The way that you means test these things, which we do anyway, is they're subject to income tax. So if you are living entirely off the state pension, you basically pay no income tax on it. Whereas if you've built up your own private pension or are working into your old age, I don't know, perhaps bringing in 50, 60, 70, 80, maybe more than that, £100,000 a year, then when you claim your state pension, you will be paying 40p or 45p tax on it. So let's let the tax system do the means testing. We already have a very, very progressive tax system without making it even more progressive by denying people who have played by the rules that they are suddenly going to be excluded from the goodies. I don't think that's the way to do it. But on the triple lock, at some point, this has got to go. I mean, mathematically, if you keep the triple lock forever, at some point, the state pension consumes 100% of national income in many hundreds of years' time, right?
5: We've got to get off this
26: quite quickly. I mean, my sort of solution, why wouldn't this be fair? We say that the state pension will go up by inflation or maybe just a tick above. So perhaps inflation plus 0.1%. Therefore, your hypothetical Mrs. Miggins knows that her state pension will stretch further just by a smidgen each and every year. That seems to me a fair settlement. Putting it up because wages have suddenly spiked in 1 year, way, way more than inflation. I mean, why should we put up the why should we put up the pension because the workers are doing well? So I would have thought inflation plus a smidgen would be a fair enough lock rather than picking the biggest number of three. Why should it go up 2.5% if inflation is 0.2%? Mm. Doesn't seem to me reasonable at all. But none of this appears to be on the table. There are all sorts of untouchables. And if there are all sorts of untouchable things that we can't possibly contemplate that we're going to conduct surgery on and reductions on, this will get worse until you end up in a Greece sort of scenario in which the markets make it near impossible to borrow money and the government can't meet public sector payroll. That's not imminent, but that is unambiguously the destination that we are heading towards if we don't dab the brakes and eventually U-turn the car.
5: And finally, Andy Burnham, of course, honest Holly Bob, doesn't seem to be reading the runes when it comes to the dire economic straits we may be in, because he wants to do things like nationalise water. Now, we can all see the failure of the big water companies, that they have not kept the targets. They're handing out massive bonuses to their chief execs while pumping the rivers full of faeces. You know, I live in a Thames Water area, and there's this massive water leak just over the road from me. It's just, oh, it just pumps out like that, doesn't it, all the time. And so I have some sympathy with the idea that actually when it came to the privatisation of water in particular, it hasn't necessarily been a resounding success story. And yet, renationalising it would cost us £140 billion. Pounds. And it seems Andy Burnham's wanting to, you know, devolve everything. Well, that's just more, that's just the state paying more. It's more state-paid jobs rather than jobs that actually give money to the state through taxation. He wants to nationalise everything, state paid. You know, he seems to want to get out the giant charity chequebook when, frankly, it doesn't exist.
26: Yeah. No, that's exactly right. Look, Andy Burnham is falling here for what the great economist Friedrich von Hayek called the fatal conceit, that you look at some area of the economy where private business is failing or not living up to expectations, take Thames Water as an example, and you immediately leap to the conclusion that if only the government was running this, it would be a million times better. Well, I'm highly sceptical about that, that the state sector would suddenly find loads of workers who would mend every leak efficiently overnight and make sure that there was no sewage going into the river systems and all of the rest of it. Just because Thames Water has done a bad job is no reason to believe that the state sector would do a good job. So I would much prefer, again, which is something we don't appear to be willing to touch, is you've got to be very clear what the penalties are for leakage, for sewage leaks, all of that sort of stuff. And the people who need to pay the penalty are the shareholders. So the people who own shares in Thames Water should be losing their shirt over this. Thames Water should be allowed to go bust. If you bought shares in it, you've bought shares in a failed company, they will fall to zero. And we'll sell it on for a pound, and we'll look at the regulatory framework. Do we have the right incentives and disincentives in the private sector? Are the fines sufficiently high for things going wrong? Are the incentives sufficiently good for fixing the leaks, for, say, building new reservoirs, for sake of argument? So we need to look at all of that. But I have no reason to believe that if you suddenly handed this whole industry over to the Ministry of Water and employed a whole bunch of bureaucrats to run it, that it would be any better, and an awful lot of historical reasons to believe that it would be considerably worse.
5: All I can just say is Mark Littlewood for Chancellor. There we go. We love him. Yeah. That's why we have him on. He would solve all of our country's crises. He's like our very own Art Laffer.
6: I said last week.
5: Mark, thank you ever so much, darling. That's how much you're appreciated.
6: Yeah. I just because really quick, I said last week, I always ask WWMLD, what would Mark Littlewood do? That's literally what I ask.
5: What would Littlewood do?
6: Yeah. Well, he's so right on everything he said.
5: He's just
6: literally
5: brilliant. Well, he's never left. Right. We're going to be taking a short break now. Don't go anywhere because we're back just after this.
0: Listen, watch, talk. This is Talk.
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22: 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Travel trouble.
15: In the West Midlands, northbound queues on the M6 because of an accident just after Junction 6 at Spaghetti Junction. In Eaton Socon in Bedfordshire, the A1 is closed London-bound for weekend roadworks from the A428 and traffic's queuing on the approach. On the M1 London-bound, there's no fuel available at Watford Gap Services and it is queuing at Silverstone on the A43 in both directions with traffic heading towards the World Superbikes Grand Prix. I'm Greg Edwards.
22: See it, hear it, talk it. Across the UK, Talk Energy, the home of common sense. This is Talk.
5: Right, we've got a caller.
6: Oh, excellent.
5: Yeah, shall we see who's on the blower?
6: Yes.
5: It's Matt. Guess where he is before he speaks. And I'll give you 10 quid if you get the county right.
6: Is he in Leicester? Leicestershire?
5: No, he's in Cheshire.
6: Oh.
5: Good morning, Matt.
4: Good morning, Alex and Peter. And can I just say that round of applause for Mark Littlewood was well deserved. He's

0: in illegal immigrants that contribute nothing to society into council houses, pay the economy back. So basically, we've been economically illiterate for like 20 years.
1: Yeah. I think we've been economically illiterate since Margaret Thatcher, basically.
2: Yes.
1: I'd say she was the last economically literate person this nation ever had. And ever since then, it's just been sort of, largesse, as Mark said.
2: Yeah, I also put a lot of it down to, and people will hate this, I think the public have a lot of answering to do on one. We became very kind of, I want more, I want more, I want more. And anybody that said, oh, no, maybe we shouldn't buy that thing, we then voted them out of office or we silenced them in some way.
1: I thought one of the greatest things that Kemi Badenoch ever said in an article, and I think she needs to keep reinforcing this as messaging because it's absolutely right, is where have consequences gone?
2: Yes, yes.
1: This idea that you don't work and you get to live just as comfortably as the person who lives next door to you, probably more comfortably, who toils blood, sweat and tears. The idea that you commit a crime and actually you don't even get a court case for 2 years and then you get a suspended sentence. The idea you break into a country and that's okay, we'll give you a house and a phone. The idea that, you know, you've gone through a period of, you might have had some hardships, you know, some tough knocks in life, and you've sort of given up on yourself, but then you can't be bothered, you know, dragging yourself up from the depths, and well, that's okay, just, you know, claim you're mentally sick, you know, claim you've got depression and we'll give you some money for that. This whole idea of direct causation is something that I think has been totally lost. We live in the 21st century in a world of absolute instant gratification. You know, oh, latest iPhone's out. Want it.
2: Yeah.
1: Oh, you know, there are you know, people don't. Once upon a time, you would strive to go on a one family holiday a year. Most of the time, it didn't used to involve an aeroplane when I grew up. Mm-hmm. Now it's like, I've got my stag do in Magaluf, and then next week I'm going to go on a long weekend to Prague, and then this summer I'm going for 4 weeks backpacking around Australia. And it's like, yeah, this is not normal life.
2: Yeah.
1: Life isn't luxury. Life, you remember the good times more than you remember the bad times, but life isn't just a series of holidays and buying new stuff and swiping left and swiping right. It is responsibility. It is accountability. It is toil. It is sufferance in many respects. And we've, like you said, the public have got to the stage now where they just demand everything is easy. They live on things like Instagram where everyone, you know, showing, I went out for a restaurant meal. Look at me sipping cocktails on a rooftop bar. Look at me taking a selfie next to a turtle. You know, and they think that I deserve and need all these things. Well, guess what? If you turn back the clock to just my grandparents' generation, they were working in munitions factories as bombs were being dropped on their heads. You know, we have got so venal and so lazy and feckless that, yeah, I totally agree, Peter. We've become part of the problem. Yeah. Matt. My darling, thank you ever so much. I've got to love you and leave you because we are due our big end of hour break, which means that I'm going to get a countdown in my ear from an angry tech op in a minute. Here it is. We're going to be back just after these commercials. Please don't go anywhere. Gawain Toler, board member of Reform UK, joins us just after. See you in a moment.
3: Talk. News. 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
4: From the Sky News Centre at 11, counter-terror police investigating the murder of former MP Anne Widdecombe have reopened an inquiry into a burglary at a property reportedly linked to Nigel Farage. Officers investigated the incident at a London address in April last year, but no arrests were made and the case was closed. Our correspondent, Tally Fortescue, has been reading a statement from counter-terrorism policing.
5: They've identified a new line of inquiry which may have been relevant, and that is to that original attempted burglary case, and that is being looked at as part of the investigation into the murder of Anne Widdecombe.
4: A convicted child rapist has been caught after escaping from staff while on escorted leave. Cliff Lyons Dobby absconded from Perth on Friday, sparking a police manhunt. Conservative leader Kemi Badenoch says the case of a serial attacker left free to murder two women is symptomatic of the litany of failures in the criminal justice system. Simon Levy was convicted of murdering two women and the rape of another while on bail for sexual offences. Heat health alerts have come into force ahead of the UK's fifth heatwave of the year. The yellow alert for parts of England lasts until Tuesday at 9. FIFA president Gianni Infantino strongly denies allegations that UEFA paid off an alleged mistress during his time as the European football body's general secretary. UEFA says a departure payment was made to a woman in line with the regulations for departing staff at the time. Daily Mail football reporter Ihsan Khan says next month's Women's Under-20 World Cup could be the moment when Infantino is forced out.
6: As it stands, a big crucial moment in September, because UEFA, of course, have said

0: they are open to a boycott of FIFA competitions if there isn't some kind of change. Do UEFA pull their teams out of that competition?
1: And Liverpool have agreed a loan deal with Barcelona for Ronald Araujo. The defender signed a new long-term deal at Camp Nou last year, but is expected on Merseyside. That's the latest. I'm Laura Safe.
2: Parbo money's now £444 million.
3: Oof, tidy amount that. See you over.
2: Yeah, it should do. Play Parbo by 11:55 PM this Saturday on the National Lottery app. The jackpot's paid over 30 years, so it doesn't fry your brain. Estimated jackpot, certain taxes may apply, relevant rules apply, 18 plus.
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6: That's one of my favourites, yeah. His voice is just beautiful.
7: Also to the point, I like that.
6: I feel like he'd be really good doing like a voiceover of a sort of Hovis advert.
7: Oh yeah, you know also I mean? Reading the football
6: when
7: scores.
6: When the sun comes up.
7: Yeah.
6: And the workers get up for their buttery toast. Like, that's my accent of the day.
7: Yeah,
6: I don't know whose accent that is.
7: Just generic North.
6: Generic North. I cannot do.
7: There you go. That's the Hovis advert.
6: There you go. Oh, can you put his... Can you do them simultaneously, Tech Op? Can you put his music over there?
5: Morning. Welcome to the best show on radio, Barnsley and Phillips.
6: There you go.
7: It works.
6: Perfect match.
7: It works.
6: Oh, I think the news has just come in about to whack Tech Op over the head because you probably have to have royalties to play that music.
7: But, also,
6: but never mind.
7: The speech which he found that music is incredible.
6: That was actually incredible. He's like, you know, he's the fastest Tech Op in the West.
7: Yeah.
6: He's the best. I mean, literally, I love all our Tech Ops. They're all precious, darling, you know, co-workers to me. But if there was a league table of Tech Ops, no one would even come close to actual Tech Op. Yeah. That's why he gets the moniker. Mm. Tech Op.
7: Yeah.
6: Yeah. So there you go. And you'll be pleased to know, actually, talking about the speediest in the West, I've actually managed to finish my gossipy story to Peter Barnes way ahead of schedule.
7: Way ahead of schedule.
6: Had to run through, you know, it just became bullet points and just splurting out bits of key information, but I think we did it.
7: We've now nothing to talk about in the breaks.
6: No, I know. We're going to have to just entertain ourselves discussing the news we've just been discussing. So there we go. Now, talking about discussing the news... alarming revelations. We are hearing more coming out about Anne Widdecombe's murder. Now, I was stuck on Sky News this morning in my hotel room as I was doing my ablutions, and they were reporting that counter-terror police are reinvestigating. Oh, a break-in. Mm. That older chestnut. And I was like, eh? A break-in in the Greater London area. And I was like, I think I know what's gone on here. So I picked up the phone to a very good friend of mine who, when I spoke to him during the week, I'd sent him, tried to call him about something, and he said, can't speak right now. I'm with the counter-terror police. So when I saw that counter-terror police had reopened a particular investigation, a break-in in Greater London, I thought, put two and two together. So I gave him a call this morning and we both agreed that we would not talk about it because we both agreed that the police need to get on with their investigation. Although, having said that, as I said, scouring through the newspapers, it seems my best intentions to not talk about something, it's been usurped by the fact that the Daily Mail have written about it with a big bold headline saying Widdecombe police reopen investigation into Farage firebomb. So, I don't want to talk about it in too much detail because what is going on now clearly is highly sensitive. What is being reported, it's in the Telegraph as well, it's already out there in the news. An incident in which a lit incendiary device was pushed through Nigel Farage's letterbox. Let's speak to Gawain Toler, who, he's a board member of Reform UK, but he has known Nigel Farage, I'm guessing, about 30 years. Known him for all of Nigel's political career. Nigel's probably longest serving aide and right-hand man. And so he knows what Nigel has gone through throughout all of these years. He knows what his other colleagues have gone through, from UKIP to the Brexit Party to Reform UK. And my understanding is that actually there's going to be a lot. What Nigel said to me this morning is a lot more is likely to come out. And the suggestion is that what happened to Anne could have been prevented. But of course, you know, the legacy media are talking about burglary again. Gawain, one of the elements here that someone was speaking to me about is the fact that Anne Widdecombe's murderer, Joshua Carey, took photos of her ID and things like that. And I feel like there's a real concern here that what could end up being uncovered is essentially a radical left terrorist organisation. Gawain, it's terrifying, isn't it?
8: Yeah. I read the news last night. I know of other people who had attacks, drone break-ins at their place of residence during April of last year, not just Nigel. So this isn't the only thing that is ticking boxes in my head. Is it possible, your suggestion? Yes, of course it is. But I think it's on the extremes of possibility. I still think it's probably at best one or two complete nutters acting under the conviction, having been told by the media, by many politicians, how morally inert, evil reform are, that they wish to do the world a favour. They think they are back to the future and coming back to stop some ghastly thing in the future. And therefore, all their actions are justified. But there is no time travel. They did not come back from the future. And it is worrying because, of course, as with you, these are my friends.
6: Yeah.
8: So it is on a personal level worrying, but equally on a political level, it is extremely disturbing. And yet we still have senior figures, particularly on the left, but not just the left, the mainstream right, constantly demonizing reform, its figures, Nigel particularly. And they don't seem to have learned a lesson from what happened in Dartmoor. I was there yesterday, actually. I went to Past Anne's place yesterday and popped by just before this news broke. So it is very disturbing.
6: I can't believe it's been a month. I met up with Belinda De Lucy yesterday, who served as a Brexit Party MEP as well, who's gone on to become my greatest friend and my bestie. And we sat there in a bar in London and just, I can't believe it's been a month since Anne. And, you know, if this was Joe Cox, there would be, what is wrong with right-wing men? The toxicity of the debate. Rhetoric is evil. We must do everything to protect women on
8: there
6: the left wing. There'd have been memorials. There'd have been, you know, a blooming televised funeral.
8: There'd have been article after article after article in The Guardian. You know, Comment Is Free would have been littered with the toxicity of the left and so on and so forth. But of course, that's not the case.
6: No.
8: Though right now, we, as Nigel said to you, we have to let them get on with their job.
6: Exactly. And, you know, I, like many others, are having to now put in pretty punitive protocols because, you know, I pop up on Telebox, don't I? Everyone knows my political views.
8: For the first time in my life, I've had good friends phone me up and saying, Gawain, you're a blithering idiot. You never lock your doors. You never do this, that, the other. Make damn sure you do. I've never considered it before.
6: No, I said I'm going to do a security sweep.
8: Not much, because who the hell am I? But there is still a little frisson of concern.
6: What is weird is no one wants to spook you out entirely, but when security came to do a sweep of my house, one of the recommendations is nail down your letterbox. And now, looking at the headline, it's like,
8: Do you realise that means you always have to go the next day back to the post office to pick up your parcel?
6: No, you just put some other little thing, you know, outside, but so it doesn't get into the house, you know, apparently. Anyway, since a month ago, life has changed. And it's horrible that we have to live in those circumstances, but we're not allowed to say it's horrible, and we have to pretend we don't have to. You know, we still have to be the perpetrators of violence, the divisive ones, the hate preachers, the existential risks. We don't get to turn around and go, actually, we are... And I said this in the beginning with Brexiteers. They were always ostracised, cancelled, lost their jobs, got shunned from society, were punished. You know, actually, if you look at, I think, one of the most persecuted strata in society, it is people who are openly right-wing, more than anyone else. And, I don't like playing the victim card, and that's not what I'm trying to do here. I'm just pointing to the elephant in the room.
8: Yes, nobody loses a job for being a member of the Green Party.
6: Right.
8: Unless it's a sensible job, I suppose. But you wouldn't get it in the first place. Nobody is run out of their employment because they support the Palestine issue.
6: Yeah. No. And these things are far more perilous, I would say. Let's talk as well about something else, which is utterly deplorable, which is the fact that the information that certain transactions made to Reform UK were referred to the National Crime Agency to be investigated. Now, no one's saying that that shouldn't be the case, that the investigation or the scrutiny shouldn't have taken place. But how that highly sensitive information ended up in a newspaper is abhorrent. The idea that Britain's equivalent of the FBI, there are people in that organisation in cahoots with left-wing journalists trying to leak this information with political motivations, one assumes, rather than just like, oh, look, I accidentally just left some stuff on the tube and a journalist picked it up. No, someone's picked up the phone because they hate Nigel Farage and have decided if this gets out, this is going to damage him. And that somebody works for the equivalent of our FBI. I am fully supportive of Nigel Farage and Richard Tice going after the NCA for the illegal legal financial information. I think suing them for $25K isn't the right route. I think, as Peter Barnes said earlier, heads need to roll. These are highly sensitive jobs. If you break an NDA commercially in the private sector, you could lose your job. I'm sorry, if you're working for intelligence agencies, policing, you know, the National Crime Agency, whatever it may be, and you're jibber-jabbering to the press and you're making decisions for political motivations, you should not be in receipt of taxpayers' money. You should not be in such a sensitive role in public life. You should go, and all your bosses as well.
8: Well, yes, and I think this ties into the last story. I note in the last story about this investigation that a member of the counter-terrorism police is now being investigated because they've decided that threats to Nigel Farage aren't important.
6: I did not know that.
8: Look at the story. And not only are they reopening the inquiry, but one of their officers is being investigated because they decided that it wasn't of importance.
6: Oh, my gosh.
8: Yeah. Oh. So it's a range of agencies, isn't it?
6: So, yeah. Well, this is, you know, when Donald Trump talked about the deep state, when he talked about the lawfare against him, when he talked about draining the swamp, when he talked about gutting America's intelligence agencies and the FBI and all these people sort of working in cahoots against him. And it was so obscene to watch all of that take place, but watch it we did. And of course, the legacy media over in America painted it as Trump being a fascist, getting rid of all these people in these, you know, top positions. And now we're seeing...
8: I'm not a conspiracy theorist. I think this is individuals working off their own bat and making decisions off their own bat. I don't think there's some dark intelligence in directing this sort of behaviour. But I do think there are people who feel that they are morally superior because they've been told so and they believe so for such a long time that the normal constraints on their job are no longer valid because Farage and Reform and what we stand for is uniquely evil and has to be stopped.
6: I mean, we were talking about consequences earlier. These actions need to have consequences. If we're going to maintain any sort of belief that we are a civically minded, properly functioning society.
8: Going back to when, after Anne was murdered, and we were all told, don't talk about it, let the police do their thing, don't say a word, you could. At the same weekend, the Home Secretary in the House of Commons announced that a bunch of right-wing terrorists were arrested and thousands of Islamic lives were saved.
6: Yeah, and it was
8: BS. That was a false story.
6: Yeah. Deliberately put out there. Clearly.
8: Nobody has been disciplined at the police in Suffolk. Nobody in the government departments have been disciplined. They put out a deliberately false statement about right-wing terrorism, which didn't exist.
6: Yeah.
8: And meanwhile, we were not allowed to say somebody drove from Sheffield and killed a friend. We don't believe this is an accident.
6: Yeah. I know. But this is how perilous it is. This is how alarming our situation is in the United Kingdom. Because, well, for all the reasons you just said, I mean, we could labour on, but why? let's talk about Aaron Banks. Good old Aaron.
8: Okay, that ties into the same story, doesn't it? It's Aaron Banks investigating Gabriel Pogrond for getting information from the NCA. It's the same story.
6: Well, exactly. And so, of course, this is sort of being twisted as well. You know, isn't it terrible? Evil millionaire using private investigators to follow after a journalist is the way it's being spun. But what's your take on this?
8: Well, this is what I mean. Basically, complaints had been made through formal channels. Richard Tice mentions that in his in talking to the press today. Complaints had been made and nothing was happening. The reason why Tice and Farage have gone to their lawyers about the NCA's behaviour is because they were getting nowhere going through normal official channels. Meanwhile, Banks, because he's got a big pot of money and he sits in it like Smaug, decides to reopen a company he used to own just to have a quick snoof around to see if they could find out anything. That's what's going on. People desperately trying to find answers to what is clearly, or seems to be clearly, a breach of the rules.
6: It's interesting because, of course, the Times are just down there. Hello. Hiya.
8: But I mean, the Times, Gabriel Pogrond is a very, very good journalist. He is a great journalist. He's a brilliant journalist. However, how he gets information does matter. The fact the information is out there, once it's out there, it's got its boots on, it's run around the world. Mm. However, we do have to ask the process by which he got the information.
6: I mean, this is the thing. A journalist protects their sources and are legally protected in that it's legally privileged. And journalists should be able to operate without fear and favour, getting information, speaking to sources, protecting their identity, etc. Aaron Banks seems to suggest that the Sunday Times reporting had relied upon hacked material. I don't know whether that's true, given hacking scandals and all the rest of it. I'd be extremely surprised if that was taking place. I really would. And also, you know, I work for News UK, right? I work for News Corp, and I know we have very strict rules surrounding the conduct
8: of
6: journalists.
8: The point is we were getting nowhere, or Farage and Tice were getting nowhere by going through the proper channels, i.e. making a formal complaint to the NCA and things of that sort, getting absolutely stonewalled. Mm. So therefore, somebody else, a friend of theirs, said, well, I used to have a company that I closed down that did investigations. Maybe I'll speak to a couple of people who I used to work for me and see if they can find something out.
6: Yeah. I mean, this is it. When it is
8: that's
6: extremely...
8: That's what it sounds like to me. I don't know the exact details.
6: Right. Sensitive, highly confidential, privileged information that's constantly coming out about Reform UK and ending up in the papers, and you can understand why they're saying... hang about. I want to talk to you as well. But let's do our statements first on this. So the Sunday Times rejected Banks' suggestion that its reporting had relied upon hacked material. A spokesman said, if what Mr. Banks claims to have done is true, then it is reprehensible that his reaction to our reporting is to place a journalist under surveillance. This story was not based on hacked information. It was based on responsible and professional journalism. Meanwhile, Aaron Banks wrote on X, the Sunday Times hits job on Nigel was coordinated and deliberate. Not good journalism. As I said to the New Statesman, you live by the sword, you die by the sword. I suppose what is good for the goose is good for the gander. It's messy, it's ugly, I don't like it. I'm kind of stuck in the middle, you know. Mates versus News UK. I'm like, oh gosh, let's not talk about this one anymore. sorry. But no, I don't believe that, you know, journalists need to be able to operate without fear and favour, but also there is an element across the media spectrum of journalism being a bit reckless and irresponsible and campaigning rather than conveying. Talking about campaigning rather than conveying, isn't it funny that, you know, Farage is down in Clacton doing what he's doing down there? Though I can't be bothered talking about it because then we have to do all the names and all that, so we're not. But we know why. Meanwhile, the Defence Secretary, huh? Wes Streeting, the Defence Secretary, the man with access to all sorts of privileged and highly sensitive classified information, who now essentially is the top of the tree when it comes to protecting the realm. Oh, he seems to be connected to some pretty interesting crypto fraudsters, doesn't he, Gawain?
8: I think it's actually quite tenuous in this case. I hate okay. to pour water on a conspiracy, but I think it's his mate was a mate of somebody else. I mean, we're all mates of somebody. Mm. I think he's got much more problems worrying about the $5 billion hole in his budget that the new chancellor hasn't got. I think I'll leave him to that. I mean, this is, I think, somewhat tenuous.
6: Okay, it is interesting. So essentially, so Lee Anderson, the party's chairman, has written to the Parliamentary Commissioner for Standards. That man ain't on in recess, is he? He's having a busy summer.
8: Yes. Over. I was with him last night in Cornwall.
6: He was in Cornwall.
7: Lee Anderson.
6: Oh, Lee Anderson. Night, yeah. I thought you meant Daniel Greenberg, the Parliamentary Commissioner for Standards. I was like, you're on holiday with him? He was mate. Over £37,000 given to streeting between 2022 and 23 by Labour for the Long Term. Oh, that acronym we were looking up earlier.
7: Oh, there you go.
6: Labour for Long Term, just that is the most grim, harrowing, you know, it's basically left-wing tyranny forever. Anyway, he's asked Mr. Greenberg to look into whether Mr. Streeting failed to comply with Commons registrations rules over the money after a Telegraph investigation revealed it was linked to Sam Bankman-Fried, the disgraced cryptocurrency billionaire. He's asked ElCom to investigate the permissibility and true source. I mean, look, again, it's what's good for the goose is good for the gander. It's because, yeah. Peter, do you need to know, before we let Gawain go, you need to know, do you happen to know how many Labour MPs are being investigated by the Parliamentary Standards Watchdog? Because there's loads of MPs.
7: Oh, yeah, there's absolutely loads. The last count I saw was about 15 or 16, because literally anything falls under the standards kind of committee kind of guidelines. But in terms of serious ones, there's not any major one, if I'm being honest, apart from those on the right, I'm afraid.
6: I think we've got to let Gawain go now. I think Gawain's got a life to go and live. So have a happy Saturday, my darling. And thank you so much for joining us and giving us a brilliant interview there.
7: Yeah,
6: brilliant.
7: That was very, very good.
6: I think one of the most...
7: It's one of my favourite people in politics, actually.
6: We've got all of them today, don't we? We've got Little Wood, we've got Tola.
7: They all come.
6: Us.
7: Yeah, us.
6: Each other.
7: Yeah, all right.
6: we've always got each other, you and I, Barnes.
7: I'm not sure if that's a good thing or a cry for help.
6: but one of the most spurious things, because at the moment it's just like, oh, what's coming out next on reform? One of the most mad ones I've seen was Richard Tice being investigated. He had declared some sort of visit or trip to Israel. And then he declared this, he declared everything properly.
7: Yeah.
6: But then apparently in some sort of, he opened his mouth and spoke on a topic.
7: Well,
6: that's done. You're investigated.
7: Yeah.
6: He opened his mouth and spoke on a topic and apparently he needed to have said before doing so that he'd been to Israel. I don't know. It was so convoluted. I was just like, this is mad.
7: This is what annoys me.
6: This is police state madness.
7: This is what really annoys me is, again, I'm no reform...
6: We know that, son.
7: Very clear
6: on that. We know that.
7: However, there are legitimate questions reform need to answer. Stop throwing spurious attacks at reform, because you're actually deflecting from serious questions they need to answer. Right. This is the bit that really annoys me, is that because people don't like them, every time Richard Tice opens his mouth, everybody loses their minds. There are legitimate things we should be asking questions about. I don't like it when Reform had this great ability to collapse two stories together, which is where I think a lot of this stuff often ends up. Yeah. However, that doesn't mean that the questions shouldn't be asked. It doesn't mean questions shouldn't be answered. But stop going down stupid attack lines just because you don't like the guy. It's infuriating because it's become such a quagmire
6: of, you know, George Cottrell, Nigel lived in his house. Nigel's never even spent a night in George Cottrell's house. It's madness.
7: Yeah.
6: Like, it's just fake news, basically.
7: Fake news.
6: And then there are critics of reform go, oh, well, they're just being Trumpian now, calling it all lawfare and fake news. And it's like, well, do you know what? You've dug that grave yourself, my friend.
7: You started it.
6: It's like, I don't like
7: it.
6: Yeah,
7: it really is. It's like, right? I really hate that excuse of you started it, but you did start it. You know, the left started how to play these games, and now the right has finally learned how to play at the back, and they don't particularly like it very much. And this is what annoys me, realistically, is we get stuck in the childish nonsense, and real questions get left behind about, well, who's taking money from who? Who's got influence? Who has all this stuff?
6: And meanwhile, Rome is burning.
7: Yeah, exactly.
6: Rome is burning.
7: You've got people walking the streets with a rap sheet longer than you can count. This is yeah. what happens. Douglas Murray calls it opportunity loss. In other words, we yeah. fuss over the little stuff and the big, massive stuff continues to spiral out of control.
6: It's completely misplaced energy. Yes, like I said, instead of winning an election and going, right, let's all govern the country,
7: yeah.
6: we're in constant campaigning mode where both sides of the political aisle are more interested in hurling insults, accusations and, you know, allegations of scandals at one another rather than actually running the country and solving our crises.
7: It's exactly what happened in America.
6: And Burnham keeps paying lip service to this, doesn't he? We're going to work together. Mm. This is, what was it about social care? Adult social care shouldn't be used for political point scoring. That's why I'm going to get together all the leaders of the parties, the Liberal Democrats, the Conservatives, the Greens, the SNP, Plaid, you know, Derek the Independent. Reform?
7: Yeah.
6: Are they there? Again. No. Oh, that's not political point scoring. Yeah. Is it emoji face?
7: It is infuriating. It's genuinely infuriating because if you actually want to improve our politics, you hold everybody to the same standard. That means everybody. Yes. And that thing with not inviting reform, I was like, grow up.
6: Exactly.
7: Grow
6: up. Like I said, he's an emoji.
7: Yeah.
6: The man is a cartoon.
7: Have you noticed? He never says Nigel's name.
6: Whenever it's just the news thing he does.
7: He never says it. Even when he campaigned in Makerfield, he never said reform and he never said it.
6: I can't wait for that absolute, facile, idiotic, two-bit PE teacher to come back from his holidays and face the blimmin' music. Because guess what? That Burnham bounce is going to look like a Burnham bang.
7: Mm.
6: Right.
7: Oh, you've just given it the press the new name for it, the Burnham bang. The Burnham bust.
6: I do. Burnham, but Burnham and bust.
7: Yeah, Burnham and bust. There you go.
6: Burn him in hell. I might switcheroo with Ollie and he can come present the show and I'll go write the scraps.
7: I'm going to say, it's in the building and the sun is in the building. It comes to you, it's in the air.
6: I know, it does. I've got, like, you know, the sort of like the cooties of tabloidism and just floating around in the atmosphere like dust motes.
7: The cooties of tabloidism.
6: See, this is why I'm a wordsmith, baby.
7: Yes, yeah.
6: Anyway, should we continue our gossip while we roll out the audio of all the candidates in Clacton? Because I said the C word.
7: You said,
6: I
7: saw it and I was like, oh, here we go.
6: Hit it, JK.
9: So the full list of candidates for the Clacton by-election: Joseph 77, the Independent; Adam Akateep, the Forward Party; Count Binface, the Count Binface Party; Nick the Incredible Flying Brick, the Official Monster Raving Loony Party; Tony Kaine's an Independent; Woke Trump Kazi is an Independent; William Stewart James Clolston is the Social Democratic Party candidate; Rhys Cowan, an Independent; Glenn Charles Cummings, an Independent; Martin Davis, the Freedom Alliance Real People Real Alternative; Andy Earlham's an Independent; Nigel Farage, the Reform UK Party; Atiye Fard's an Independent; Lawrence Fox for the Reclaim Party; Tony Francis is an Independent; Robin Green, an Independent; Abby Hookway, an Independent; Howling Lord Hope, the Official Monster Raving Loony Party; Stephen Richard Ingram is an Independent, as is Amy Morris; Derek Norbert Morris is an Independent; Michael Noel O'Keefe, an Independent; Martin O'Brien, an Independent; Nick Pellis, an Independent; and Ketanar Kumar Pipiaya is the UK Voice Safer and Stronger UK Party; Daniel Pocock's an Independent; James Ransley, the Consensus Party candidate; Jerry Smith is an Independent; Kai Stevens for the British Democrats; John Stevens for rejoining the EU; Baron von Thunderclap for the Official Monster Raving Loony Party; Pamela Walford is an Independent; Marcus White, Everyone is God Party; and Mark Wilkinson for the Independents.
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15: Travel trouble.
16: In Lancashire on the M65, westbound delays because of an accident between junctions 4 and 3 near Blackburn. And in Northamptonshire, the A14 is blocked eastbound after an accident at the Titchmarsh turn off. A big queue on the approach. Cambridgeshire, the A14 is closed eastbound for weekend roadworks from junction 21 at Brampton Hut. And in Bedfordshire, the A1 is closed Londonbound at Eaton Socon for weekend work. I'm Greg Edwards.
15: This is Talk. Converting negative agitation into positive conversation across the nation. Hear it. See it. This is Talk.
17: It's Alex Phillips and Peter live on Talk.
6: That's our Cindy, isn't it?
7: Yeah, it is, yeah.
6: Yeah, I love that one. They're brilliant. By the way, you know, if you want to add to the marvellous collection of ditties, jingles and teasers, 03444991000 is the WhatsApp number. And you can see how quickly TechOp turns things around.
7: It's scary. Amazing.
6: It's honestly, I think he should be the National Crime Agency. anyway, talking about crime. Mm. I love a segue.
7: Well done. Well done.
6: I knew it again. I don't actually plan them. And I just sort of, it's like, I just see an open goal emerge before me and I'm like, I'll kick it in the back of the net.
7: As you said, it's the cooties of tabloidism.
6: Let's speak now to Kevin Hurley, former Met Police Superintendent. Kevin, thank you so much for joining us today. Let's kick off with the fact that Simon Levy was walking around on bail, already suspected of a murder. Already accused of sexual assaults, rapes, strangulation. And there he is, out on the streets. And I don't suppose you can guess what happens next. That's right. He was free to kill two women and rape another, despite the warnings he was a danger to women. Now, as a former Met Police superintendent, explain to me how that man was wandering the streets of London and not in prison. Why was he released on bail? What's gone wrong here?
18: It's a complete systems failure between the British Transport Police, who had several crimes they were investigating against him, the Metropolitan Police similarly, and the Crown Prosecution Service, who three times failed to get the papers right to oppose his bail. So it's a systemic failure there in those three cases. And I would say that what we ought to be doing here now is looking back and saying, why is it Kevin Hurley, various people like me are on the TV to talk about these on case after case after case? Axel Rubicano, who murdered the little girls up in Lancashire, is systemic failure by Lancashire Police, the County Council, Social Services and the Educationalists. We look at the case of the madman in Nottinghamshire who ran amok, stabbing people, killing them.
6: Valdo systemic Calicane.
18: Failure. Yeah, sorry, I forgot his name.
6: Yeah, Valdo Calicane.
18: Systemic failure by Nottinghamshire Police, the health authorities there, and, of course, social services. I could list off a big, long list of systemic failures of agencies. There is a common thread here, and the first one is that all of those agencies have ended up with operators in them who have lost their natural curiosity or their desire to do the right thing. To be inquisitive and say, this doesn't smell right, oh, it doesn't look right, we need to escalate that. And the question to ask is why. The reason for that, in my view, is the steady growing culture that's developed in the last 20 years, but truly escalated over the last 15, 16, driven by the butts of austerity to police, the Crown Prosecution Service, the courts, the prisons, the social service, and indeed mental health workers. The net result of it is that government puts pressure on the apparatchiks, and we'll call them chief police officers, chief probation officers, and so on, to come up with ways to make sure problems don't occur again. And they devise performance matrix, which require people to tick boxes. Now, if you are a constable, detective constable, or someone else in the chain there, and you've got an investigation, providing you tick the boxes, you're fine. If you're a detective constable or a PC who's got a case and you say, this doesn't smell right, this doesn't look right, I'm going to take it to my sergeant, who may say, just get on with your job, there's five more cases for you to look at, you'll get no marks for that. If you push it to your inspector, or even your sergeant pushes it, they're going to say, we've got these number of cases to clear, just get on with it. So what we've got is a systemic failure. Another one is the case why Cousins, who murdered the unfortunate named Sarah Everard, was not picked up firstly by Kent Police, was then actually recruited by the Civil Nuclear Constabulary when his vetting was turned down by Thames Valley Police, and the Met Police didn't check properly. When you cut into the bone marrow of these organisations, like has happened through austerity, this is what we get. When you then throw onto the top of that a culture which produces senior leaders, whether it's the social services, education, police or prisons, where they know they need to meet targets, then they don't look down and think, how am I coaching? How am I developing people? Now, to be clear, Alex, there is a massive problem in policing across the country in getting people to want to be detective officers. The Metropolitan Police and many others are unable to get uniformed constables to come off response patrolling to become detectives.
6: Right.
18: Why is that?
6: Why is that?
18: It's because of the caseload and it's because of the risk. And when finger-pointing time comes, it's always them. So they say, I'd far rather drive my patrol car for 8 hours every day, deal with whatever I've got, rather than be a detective. The net result is that you've got press people going into specialist units, including rape investigation units. You've got press people doing local investigations who don't have the skill set, don't have the inquisitiveness. And the worst thing of it all is the Metropolitan and other places, forces, are hemorrhaging very experienced and their best officers, the ones who've got the courage to say, I'm leaving after 5 years, 10, 15 years, and I'm going to go for the private sector, because I've got the nerve for that. But once had the nerve to be inquisitive, to confront people and probe, but now, if I do that, I'll end up in trouble. I'm off. So we've got a truly vicious circle going on, and the reaction is always, as we've seen, from police leadership, call in the Independent Office of Police Conduct. Let's have an investigation. Let's crucify someone.
6: Yeah, yeah.
18: It doesn't fix the problem. But what it does, it scares everyone else.
6: I cannot believe.
18: Let me finish one point, Alex. Let me finish. I come from 9 Metropolitan Police officers in my family. My mum, my dad, my uncle, my 2 brothers, my 2 nephews and my son were or are still in the Met. The last 6 of us were all specialist detectives. My own son used to boast to me, not boast, used to phone me up like a cat with a mouse, and Dad, I've just caught a burglar. Dad, I was on patrol and I caught a guy raping a girl outside a nightclub. Dad, when he was growing up in the police, he then moved through to specialist elite squads, got onto the anti-terrorist squad as a detective sergeant, and after 16 years said, I've had enough of this.
6: Yeah.
18: I don't want the risk. I don't like the organisation. I'm off. Right. So when you've got someone with that blood in them walking away from the Metropolitan Police, my God, we've got problems.
6: Well, this is it. I cannot believe the case of the firearms officer who, first of all, faced a murder trial, which he was cleared of. He should never have been in a murder trial. And he's only just been cleared in his own internal investigation, his own tribunal, about whether he should have fired his weapon. How many years was that man basically living under persecution for having done his job? And at the time, firearms officers were like, well, why? I don't want to hold this weapon. I don't want this weapon near me because if I discharge it in the line of duty, I could be in the dock.
18: So two things out of that, Alex. The first one is, why did that happen? And I would suggest it is a violent gangster family spun this up with a sense of either guilt that their son's been killed because me, the family, or I'm not even going to blame the mother, but yeah, I will, did not bring him up in such a way that he didn't go wrong. Did they want a few quid? Then all the race grifters join on the back. Of course, it has to become a big Stewart's inquiry. It went in front of a jury. They got it given to them just before lunch. They had long enough to sit down, have a cup of tea, have their lunch and come back straight after and say not guilty. Now, the lesson that comes from that is the one that the Metropolitan and many other major police forces are suffering from. No one wants to be a firearms officer.
6: Yeah.
18: Well, surprise, surprise, why do you think it is? Alex, in the end, the best way to think of policing, there are two ways to think of policing, if anyone wants to assess it. Think of policing like plumbers. When you've got crap in your toilet, you want someone to answer the phone, you want them to turn up, and you want to clear up the mess and maybe call you back later. You don't care whether they're black, white, green, gay, female, whatever. You want someone who's competent. That's kind of what you want from policing. And the second thing is, everyone joins the police, actually, despite what everyone says, broadly, like a bright young bunny who wants to save the world. Some way along the line, that gets knocked out of them. So if you think about the way to treat the police is say, how would you treat a sheepdog when you're growing them
6: up? Exactly. Things should be colourblind. Listen, Kevin, I've got to let you go because we've ran massively over time, but thank you so much for your candour and your input. And it's essentially the unholy triumvirate, which infects all of society now, which is a degree of austerity, i.e. money is not being sent to where it needs to be sent. It's being spent on, I don't know, trans-blimmin' theatre companies.
7: True.
6: Lanyardism, which goes one of two ways. It either is completely ignorant of someone's true character because they're black, Jason R. whatever his name is, old Professor Jason, love that Jason. Or it goes the other way, you're evil because you're white and you shouldn't be listened to, Henry Novak. And then mediocrity, not meritocracy, where the bright and the best just go, stuff this, and people who really you wouldn't even rely upon to walk your dog suddenly get elevated to senior positions. And that unholy triumvirate, I'm afraid, seems to have infected much of British public life. Okay, we're going to be taking a short break. When we come back, is Alex's mum's favourite, is Dr. Raqib Essam. He's going to be talking to us about some really incredible eyebrow-raising stories, such as the British Muslim charity funded by Hamas. Who would have thunk? We're discussing that after this.
15: The faculty of common sense. This is Talk.
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15: This is Talk.
22: We cannot allow this to happen again.
15: Well-informed conversation across the nation.
23: I mean, to me, I would wonder whether that actually makes sense.
15: This is Talk.
24: In a world which makes no sense, Alex Phillips and Peter Barnes take on the left. They are the Lefticuters.
7: The Lefticuters.
6: The Lefticuters.
7: Oh, I love that.
6: I do. But, you know, in the context of us talking about, say, I'm not sure we should start making, you know, logos and branding.
7: No, we're not. We should
6: we're not putting that on a t-shirt with a guillotine.
7: No. If other people feel encouraged to. No, seriously, we should.
6: But we did like that a lot.
7: That's very good.
6: We're not going to pretend we didn't. We loved it, in fact. I'd give that 9.86 recurring out of 10.
7: Definitely.
6: That's quite high. Let's do a couple of messages and then as we get to Raqib up, we are going to, like I said, some pretty hair-raising stories.
7: Yeah.
6: Now, someone's just said, Tom from Kent, I hope you take your own advice, Alex, and stop branding Restore Britain and its spokespeople as racist and Nazi every chance you get. Tom, I don't say that they're Nazi. Mm. All I do is, all I ever did was say, you're ethno-nationalist, how is that prosecuted as policy? That is it. Mm. And I don't like Restore Britain. at all. And I don't care how many people send me a direct message because they seem to be enamoured with Rupert Lowe, thinking they're going to change my mind. They're not. I know the man, and I know what's been going on, not just the last year, but since 2019. And you don't have to agree with me because you don't know what I know. But if I'm going to sit here as a journalist and say, what's the difference between you and reform? And Charlie Downs says, well, I think British people should be Christian and white across multiple generations. And I say, OK, how are you going to prosecute that as policy? And then I say, OK, my stepsister is mixed race. What happens to her? You know, does she not get a doctor's appointment? Like, you know, you've got to ask these questions and interrogate these people's positions. Now, I don't share their ideology of ethno-nationalism at all. Now, I don't mind it as a theoretical concept to discuss. What is a Brit? Is it, you know, how far do you go back? Are we going pre-Normans, pre-Vikings? Are we doing it from, I don't know, the first wave of Commonwealth immigrants who are now four or five generations down, as you know, with mixed race skin? I mean, where are we drawing the line here? Okay, you can have a theoretical debate about that, fine. But if you want to run a political party and you're making that your sticking point for people to vote for you and not somebody else in a critical time when we require sensible right-wingery in this country, then I want to interrogate quite what you're going to do about that. And it's funny, isn't it, this cosy relationship between the Conservatives and Restore Britain that I know a lot about, that has existed for a long time. And it's funny, isn't it, that they don't have anything to say about Kemi Badenoch. And Kevin Badenoch doesn't seem to have much to say about them, given some of these concepts. So, and also, I would never call someone a Nazi. I just wouldn't use that word. I would not. I will talk about lefto-tyranny, but I'm not about to start bandying about words like Nazi. I'm sick to death of that word being used casually. Do you know how many millions of people died because of the Nazis and quite how atrocious they were, and the fact that actually it was not, you know, it was National Socialism. But I'm not doing that. But I am going to tell you, my listeners, the truth about things that I know as veridical facts that you deserve to also know. Now, you can let your allegiance to a particular cause blind you to the information I'm giving you. It isn't going to stop me giving you that information. And when it comes to democracy, you can vote for whoever you like. If you want to go vote for Zach Polanski, be my guest. I think the man is a moron who wants to open our borders, decriminalise drugs and prostitution, let bearded weirdos go into females' bathrooms and all the things that I think are hateful in society and, quite frankly, dangerous. But if you want to vote for him because you love that stuff, go on then. But what you deserve to know is that is what he stands for. Because what is crazy is when you talk to people out there in the maelstrom of the general public and say, did you know what the Green Party actually want to do? They think he's just nice and cuddly. And then they go, no, he doesn't. Yes, he does. Oh, and then they kind of think, oh, I wouldn't have voted for him if I'd known that information. So that is what we do here in Talk Towers. We give you information and that is it. And I'm not going to stop doing it because some people out there seem to think that Rupert Lowe is the second coming. He ain't, in my opinion. But if you want to think that, crack on. But I'm not going to start calling people Nazis. I never will. That is an Alex promise, guaranteed, rubber stamped, signed, sealed and delivered from me to you. Now, let's go back to the story we are talking about in this segment, or a number of stories, but this one is utterly astonishing. Well, it's not astonishing, actually.
7: No, it's not.
6: It's not. It's not, it's not at all. Surprising in any way, shape, or
7: it's
6: form.
7: It's like a day of the week getting in a Y.
6: Yes, we all knew anyway. A British Muslim charity has been used to bankroll Hamas, and that is according to the FBI. The Al-Khair Foundation, one of Britain's biggest Muslim charities, was used as a front to send money and truckloads of goods to leaders of the terrorist organisation in Gaza under the guise of aid. Now, interesting here that it's actually the US FBI doing their job properly, getting this information, because, I don't know, our national crime agency is just chatting to journalists. But let's speak now to the utterly wonderful, inimitable Dr. Raqib Ehsan about this and broaden the topic out a bit, Raqib, because I'm pretty certain that if you dug into a number of mosques, faith schools, charitable organisations, etc., and asked where their money is coming from or where their money might be going to, I would be astonished if this was a standalone situation. What's your thoughts?
0: Alex, for some time, our country has been very much a soft touch when it comes to Islamist extremism. And I think that what we've seen time again is the failure of the British regulatory state. I think that organisations such as the Charity Commission have a great deal to answer for. And I think that generally when you look at how you mentioned their variety of institutions, to what extent do they truly respect the rule of law? How well integrated are these institutions, when it comes to our mainstream system of governance, I think that that's been a problem for a very long time.
6: My feeling is entities such as the Charities Commission would be falling over themselves if all of a sudden they, you know, some sort of woke organisation used a hurty word. But when it comes to questioning other organisations and potentially their foreign connections or what they might be used as a front for, they don't want to touch it because of, here we go again, racism. And I'm not just talking here about Islamism and those connections, because there's a whole network of entities connected to the pro-Khalistan movement as well in the Punjab in India, who want a separatist state for Sikhs and have connections to things such as the intelligence services of Pakistan and other dark entities. And my understanding is, you know, things like pro-Khalistanism is rife in the United Kingdom. And most the last big report into extremist organisations, a huge chunk of that report was actually about radical Sikhism taking place, which, again, we don't talk about. When it comes to Islamism in particular, Raqib, when you see these pro-Palestine marches, and we know that Robin Simcox, for instance, had warned even Rishi Sunak, well, there's going to be the long arm of some foreign interference here and terrorist organisations in using these demonstrations. We time and again, nothing is done. And when it comes to terrorism, we know that at least 75% of people on the watch list are Islamists, and we're terrified to touch it.
0: No, absolutely. And I think that very much refers to my previous point, that for some time, and I think that this is an opinion which is growing even in Muslim majority countries, especially a number of Gulf states, that the UK simply doesn't take a truly robust approach when it comes to tackling and getting to grips with Islamist extremism, which very much presents the principal terror threat in the country. And I think it's really good that you mentioned other forms of extremism. Yes. I think that many of our institutions, much of our civil society, they're not truly alert to the diversity of extremism which now exists in the UK. All too often, the UK is presented, especially by people of a more progressive liberal disposition, as some kind of multicultural haven. But they're either ignorant or they just overlook these various forms of radicalism, which have taken hold in modern Britain, which pose a very significant threat in terms of to our social cohesion and more generally public safety as well.
6: What do you make of Sadiq Khan's comments lately that British Muslims are being made to feel like second-class citizens? And he said he's unsure why people wanted to politicise a controversial public iftar event in Trafalgar Square. The event was described as an act of domination and division by Shadow Justice Secretary Nick Timothy, but Sir Sadiq has hit back, saying, well, look, this happened without any sort of incident. And he said, I understand at the moment that when it comes to the hierarchy of people who are trodden upon, Muslims are at the bottom. Now, look, I'm going to be honest with you, Raqib, I'm fed up of the Muslim grievance narrative, and I'll be fed up with the Muslim grievance narrative as long as we've got Islamists and terror attacks and rape gangs and all the rest of it. And I personally agree with Nick Timothy on this. We're a Christian country, and I thought that having a massive public iftar was provocative. That's my opinion. And the thing is, I think that, and the likelihood is a lot of the country thinks that. And if that is the natural reaction to a sort of, you know, Christian Brit living in this country, that we find that an act of provocation, then I'm pretty sure that the people who organised that knew full well it was likely to be considered a provocative act. Now, whether that's right or wrong, to me, is immaterial. You are offending the people of this nation by doing that. I don't know. What's your take on this?
0: Well, I think I have a different view on that particular issue. I think that Trafalgar Square has been used for as a popular site for a variety of religious celebrations and occasions. Of course, we can discuss to what extent should those occasions and celebrations be limited, what should be expressed at those occasions and celebrations. Well, I think I made the point that Trafalgar Square has been used as a site by people who belong to a variety of faiths. I think that in terms of, if you're talking about Islamist acts of domination, I wouldn't be going for an open-air iftar at Trafalgar Square. You talk more about this, for example, I think a more suitable example would be the anti-blasphemy demonstrations outside Batley Grammar School. when a teacher showed an illustration of Prophet Muhammad, peace be upon him, in RE class, I believe. That was a very clear case of Islamist domination in the public sphere. I think that when you're looking at this sort of narrative of Muslims being second-class citizens in the UK, I'll make this point again, Alex, and you've heard me make this point before. I think that Britain is one of the best places, if not the best place, to be a Muslim. If you look at the golden package of political rights, economic freedoms, legal protections, and general social stability, there's not many places better to practice Islam in the UK. I think the problem is, in some cases, maybe we've been too accommodating. I think that's a point to be made. And I think this idea of being second-class citizens, I actually see this rise of two-tier governance where minorities are increasingly the beneficiaries of preferential treatment, especially when it comes to matters of law and order. So I certainly don't share that divisive identitarian rhetoric that the Mayor of London has come out with. And I think actually, in a way, he could tell a quite uplifting life story of his own based on traditional family values, a dedicated work ethic, ethnic minority social stability. So I think it's very disappointing in this very divisive and polarising times that the Mayor of London has decided to intervene in such a problematic way.
6: Oh, we love Rakib Hasan, and he needs a round of applause, doesn't he? That's why he's my mum's favourite. Dr. Rakib, thank you ever so much
0: thank
6: for joining us this Saturday. But that, it's so refreshing to hear a Muslim man, he said, Prophet Muhammad, peace be upon him, practising Muslim man, say, actually, yeah, let's drop the grievance narrative and instead identify that actually, far from being put upon, you are privileged in this country, privileged often above the native population. If we started being able to have this conversation, rather than people like Sadiq Khan constantly playing the grievance narrative, and I will say this, I'm not suggesting

0: to all extremism. If you want to find it, look at it in kind of these anti-Semitic and all the rest of it. There, your life is bad because these people did this to you. Mm. That kind of us versus them narrative that this actually creates is dangerous. It is dangerous.
1: 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Al Care Foundation is a humanitarian organisation established in 2003. We're proudly British, UK-registered charity with a distinguished record spanning more than two decades of delivering humanitarian assistance and alleviating poverty and suffering in more than 75 countries worldwide. We take our responsibilities to safeguard the funds entrusted to us by our generous donors with the utmost seriousness and are committed to ensuring they're used for intended humanitarian purposes. When approached by the FBI investigation, they said serious questions are rightly being asked and our commitment to full cooperation means we fully answer questions from relevant authorities. See you after this.
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6: In Surrey on the M3 London bound, they're holding traffic at junction 2 at the M25 interchange because of an accident and traffic is stationary on the approach. In Bedfordshire at Eaton Socon on the A1 London bound, it's closed from the A428 junction through to the Thamesford turn off for weekend roadworks with a long queue. And in Lancashire on the M65 westbound, traffic's being held between junctions 4 and 3 at Blackburn after an accident. I'm Greg Edwards.
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7: From the Sky News Centre at midday, an investigation into an attempted burglary, reportedly at a property linked to Nigel Farage, is being reopened by counter-terror police looking into Anne Widdecombe's death. The incident at an address in London was investigated, but no arrests were made and the case was closed. Two police officers are being investigated by a watchdog over alleged misconduct after a sex offender was free to murder two women and rape a third. 40-year-old Simon Levy was on bail and being monitored when he committed the crimes in 2025. Detective Chief Inspector Neil John thinks there must be other victims.
8: Simon Levy is a dangerous and predatory offender. His crimes were calculated, cruel and deeply disturbing. We remain relentless in pursuing offenders who perpetrate violence against women and girls. And we are appealing to anyone who has yet to report offences to come forward.
7: An escaped criminal who was convicted of raping a 10-year-old girl in 1990 has been traced by police in Scotland. Cliff Lyons Dobby had absconded from Perth city centre on Thursday while on escorted leave. Passengers travelling to and from Bristol Airport are facing delays of up to 5 hours after its runway was closed last night for emergency repairs. Flights have apparently resumed, but there are warnings of disruption. Heat health alerts have come into force this morning for large parts of England. It could reach 30 degrees, with many areas still in drought. Environmentalist James Marsden's been looking at the River Wye in Hereford.
9: What you can see now is some of the lowest flows I think I've ever seen. That means that any pollutants in the river are more concentrated, the water temperature is raised. So that combination of nutrient concentration, low flow, high temperature is really damaging.
7: And Bruno Guimaraes has signed for Arsenal. The club have announced they've bought the former Newcastle captain for £75 million. The Brazilian midfielder is the biggest summer acquisition so far for the champions. That's the latest. I'm Laura Safe.
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3: Oh, that's old school banding. I never know what to call this station, no. I get really confused. And there's this thing that goes on out there in the world, but I still want to call it Talk TV.
4: Yeah.
3: Because it's just, I prefer it. And the handles are at Talk TV and stuff like that. You haven't plugged yourself in yet?
4: Just
3: what's missing, ear or mic?
4: It's plugged in.
3: Oh, can we not hear Barnsley? Is he, have we silenced him? Has he been cancelled?
4: There's two things.
3: Ross, yeah, what are you doing over there? I think Luke needs to do a wide shot of what's going on so the audience can see that Peter Barnes is just trying to sort of rewire himself.
5: Yeah, literally, get myself plugged back into the
3: Matrix. After doing a Dolan.
5: After doing a Dolan. But there's two things down here that you plug into.
3: And oh, that's I can hear you in my ear. I'm going to let the audience in on an intimate secret.
5: Oh.
3: Mark Dolan always has to go through during advert breaks. I always see...
5: Yeah.
3: Dolan's always stolen back.
5: Yeah.
3: I always see
5: the bladder of an egg cup.
3: Yeah, he has got the bladder of an egg cup.
5: Yeah, he really does.
3: And I have got now an absolute, what's the word I'm looking for? A track record of a clean...
5: Of not going to the toilet.
3: I've never had to
5: That's
3: go
5: the
3: to the
5: first time I've had
3: break.
5: To do it.
3: 3 hours, baby.
5: Yeah. First time I've had to do it.
3: I've got the capacity of a camel, me.
5: Yeah.
3: Oh, as soon as I go off air, psychologically, I'm like, oh my God, because you sit there drinking so much tea, and literally, as soon as I come off air, it's like all the systems that I've put into lockdown go. Go!
5: Yeah. It's like Pavlov's dog. The minute you hear the music end, you're like, I now need the toilet.
3: Do you ever get this thing about the sight of your own front door? I got to ask them this. I was discussing this with my neighbour the other day.
5: I know exactly where this is going.
3: Like grimacing at me through the screen. You know what I mean, at the sight of your own front door. But you've been walking around town, minding your own business. You've never needed the loo the whole time you've been in town. Yeah. You could have gone to the loo in the restaurant. You could have gone to the loo in the cafe. You didn't need it. And then as you walk up your own street and you see your front door, suddenly you feel the need to start running towards it. What
5: 100%.
3: Is that? Does anyone else get that?
5: The funniest one is I ring my parents once a week so they know I'm still alive. And every time I ring, that's when my mum needs the toilet. It's literally...
3: You make your mum weak.
5: Yeah, pretty much, yeah. It's a weird thing to say, particularly that I've now remembered that we're on the internet, but yes. literally, every single time I ring home, the phone rings and we have a conversation for 5 minutes. It says, I've got to have to put your dad on, I need to go to the toilet.
3: So I've got this other weird sort of the thing that I've developed, which is I'm not a great sleeper. If there's light and sound, I don't sleep.
5: Yeah.
3: Some people can just I never understand people who have light in their rooms. Like, you know, why have you not got blackout blinds? Are you a psychopath? Yeah. How can you sleep? Like, with me, even if I'm in the pitch black room, if I'm in a hotel and there's just like a little red dot from the sort of, air conditioning unit or something, I'm like, no.
5: Yeah.
3: Anyway, my own house is a black fortress. It's brilliant. But... For ages, I've slept with an eye mask, right? Because I hate light pollution. It's got to the stage now that even if I'm in the most pitch black room, I still need the eye mask. Because if I don't have the feeling of the weight of the mask on my eyes, my body's like, no, it's not bedtime.
5: Yeah, I know what you mean, actually. I don't really like it. My partner does this. You fall asleep anywhere, like on a train, in public. Like, how do you... consciously think it's okay to not be awake while the other people are around you.
3: Trains get me going.
5: Yeah.
3: Like
5: is it the rocking motion?
3: Yeah.
5: People say
3: because you can listen to that on sort of like white noise, whatever it's called, can't you?
5: That's when other people are talking to me. That's just white noise.
3: I tell you that the ones that set the Today programme sets me off every time.
5: Yeah. Oh my God.
3: Because I'm in this habit of always waking up with the dawn chorus.
5: Yeah.
3: And I'm always like, yay, time to start the day. No, it's not. Back to sleep I go. And I'm always awake and it's like, oh, cripes. I've only had 4 hours or something like that. And so I'll rumble downstairs, make a cup of tea, come back up, Then I'll start doing something for an hour because I just do. And then I put the Today programme on thing, may as well catch up with the news. This is going to be productive and helpful. And I go back to sleep.
5: Yeah.
3: Every time.
5: Isn't it a thing, actually, that if submarines and the Trident system don't hear the pips of the Today programme, that they know something's happened to Britain? It don't know if it still is, one of the markers that if they don't hear the pips, that's why they literally, it starts with the beep, beep, beep. It's so that they know something hasn't happened.
3: Whoa.
5: I'm 98% certain
3: okay,
5: that's
3: you get into Investigations Corner and you research
5: Pip. Susie Pip Dent for a minute.
3: Right, yeah, you dent over there. Right. Let us go back to this one of the top stories we're talking about today, which is the utterly horrific failure. Multi-failure of all the institutions which enabled a convicted sex offender to be free to kill two women and rape another despite warnings he was a danger to women. Simon Levy committed the second murder while on bail, suspected of carrying out the first. Let's first of all listen to the police statement after Simon Levy was found guilty. Murder.
0: My team led the investigation into Simon Levy, who has today been found guilty of two counts of murder, two counts of rape, grievous bodily harm and non-fatal strangulation. Before I go any further, I would like to honour the two women who were murdered by Levy. Both Comenza Valencia Trujillo and Cheryl Wilkins were much loved women. They were mothers, daughters, sisters, friends and a grandmother, and their loss is felt by all those who knew them. I echo my condolences to their families. They have demonstrated incredible dignity and remarkable resolve at every stage of this process, and we will continue to keep them in our thoughts. The victim survivor, who cannot be named due to a lifelong anonymity order, also showed commendable bravery and presented vital evidence in court. Thanks to justice and care, she was able to provide a testimony that proved crucial in ensuring that Levy will now spend most, if not all, of his time in prison. Whilst we cannot undo the actions of Simon Levy, I hope today's conviction provides a sense of justice and closure for all those affected.
3: Well, I'd be surprised if justice and closure is the way that people feel when they realise that the two brutal murders and rapes were probably entirely preventable. Let's speak now to former Met Police Detective Chief Inspector Mike Neville, a great friend of this show. Mike, as a woman, you just think, if someone has been accused of potentially murdering somebody, of rapes, of near-fatal suffocation, 13 sexual assaults, etc., the total rap bill, and I don't know the chronology here, of when these other things happened and him being released on bail, and all the sort of systems that are supposed to say, OK, he's clearly going to be a risk to the public, women, if he is freed. How does it come to pass that he was still wandering around? How?
6: It's just shameful, isn't it, Alex? And the place for dangerous, violent sex offenders like this Levy character is in prison. But every effort is made to stop them being in prison. And I'll give you an example. I was in charge of the Lambeth sex offender unit. And people imagine that these sex offenders are on a register, that somebody would be around there every day knocking on their door. It's nothing like that. There's simply too many registered sex offenders and too few officers to do that job. And likewise, the government will say, oh, we'll tag these people. Well, that's useless as well, because only about a quarter, less than a quarter of the tag breaches where it goes off results in any action, and that might just be a warning. And then you've got all these gaps where different police forces are dealing with it. So in London, you have the British Transport Police dealing with the tube offences which he committed, and then some different departments in the Met dealing with other offences. And so it's a total mess. It echoes the Warboys case, where John Warboys was free to commit all sorts of different offences because he was committing on different areas, and officers were focusing on all the wrong things. And the final thing I would say, he should have been remanded in custody. Yeah. But of course, there isn't enough prison places. And this is a ridiculous. What the Prime Minister came on, you know, saying he's got all these solutions, you know, about looking at people who've been sentenced to indefinite sentences and releasing them, releasing women from prison and freeing up places, or releasing foreigners and, well, at least deporting them. But all the solutions about having fewer prisoners. Let's build some more prisons, even temporary ones like Nightingale prisons, so there are places where dangerous individuals can be locked up and, if necessary, remanded in custody, which this should have happened in this case.
3: I mean, we see this again and again. We spoke to Kevin Hurley earlier, and we were talking about Valdo Calacane, of course, Axel Rudakabana, these inherently extremely dangerous men who are on the loose. And very often you have to think, well, is this also a touch of the old lanyardism coming in here? It certainly was, I think, with Rudakabana. It certainly was with Calacane. I don't know about Levy.
6: Here you have a disabled black man who's blind. What impact did that have on the decision-making process? I have no doubts that these things do, Alex. It's just terrible that all these things are coming together. We've seen stories this week, haven't we, about people being appointed to professorships for all the wrong reasons. When are we going to learn, like the Bible says, and judge people by their heart and not their outward appearance? At some point, we're going to learn that lesson 3,000 years after it was written down.
3: Well, we're learning that we're not learning the lesson, because it doesn't even matter anymore, is it, that Henry Novak is dead? I've not heard anybody say, let's get rid of DEI, which is what needs to happen.
6: Absolutely. This needs to be... I've said this many times, that after the Second World War, the Germany had to go through a denazification program to get rid of that awful Nazism there. I would suggest that this country needs to go through a de-wokeism and get rid of DEI. All this thing which infiltrated all our institutions, including the police, the courts, the justice system, the social services, all these people who should have dealt with Levy properly, but they don't, because they fear being called racist. While that fear exists, people aren't going to do their jobs properly.
3: I would personally, I'd probably prescribe critical race theory if I were in power. I'm not even joking. That might sound extreme, but these things are so damaging and so cancerous in our society, so divisive, that it is the woke mind virus, to quote Elon Musk. I would actually prescribe DEI as being racist, and I would prescribe critical race theory as an ideology. But there we go. Let's talk about, and cautiously so, which I know I can do with you, Mike, as a former Met Police Detective Chief Inspector, because, of course, the assailant that was charged with the murder of Anne Widdecombe on July the 20th, Joshua Kerry, has been charged. And so we don't want to prejudice the investigation or a future case. It is so important that both are left to run properly, unintruded, and to the greatest possible capacity. And yet, I know a lot more since this morning about what is going on here, as we learn that the counter-terror police are reopening another case, which some parts of the media, of course, are describing about an attempted burglary. Other parts of the media are saying what actually happened, that April last year there'd been a firebombing attack at Nigel Farage's home when a lit incendiary device was pushed through his letterbox. And it seems to me the police are going, maybe these things are connected. Talk to me, Mike, about what is going on here. Because I spoke to Nigel this morning, and he's being very sensible and sensitive about the information, and said, look, things are going to come out that are going to be explosive, essentially, about failures that have gone on here, and that potentially Anne's death was preventable. As somebody who is sort of loosely orbiting this in terms of my own security, I want to know information, as do a lot of my colleagues, about whether there's a network of radical left terrorists, whether there's a hit list, whether, you know, we all need to make sure that we are. I mean, most of my colleagues and former Brexit Party MEP colleagues and other people who are in the public eye and are out and out righties are genuinely worried about what might have happened to Anne, the motivations, and how far this goes. And it seems to me that today's headlines are corroborating our need to be concerned.
6: Yeah, absolutely, Alex. I think, and there's also this fear, isn't it, that the establishment that takes attacks on the likes of Nigel Farage and other people on the right less seriously than it does at the people on the left. And it just reinforces this idea of two-tier policing. And it's not until something absolutely wicked and evil happens, like the attack and murder of Anne Widdecombe, that somehow these things come out. What are these lines of inquiry that the Metropolitan Police have missed? Because it needs to be sorted out. Because Nigel Farage, as he's admitted himself, he has hundreds of death threats. So this has got to be taken seriously, and we've got to know the truth of it, and whether there is, as you say, a threat to people on the centre-right, because the left can be utterly ruthless when they want to be.
3: It seems to me, I mean, the fact that the IOPC have confirmed it's investigating the conduct of a counter-terrorism policing London staff member, amid allegations they failed to identify and pursue a line of inquiry related to an attempted burglary. I really don't want to think that there's been a willful decision to go, oh, well, doesn't matter if he gets blown up, does it? Let's just take that one out of the tray and put it in the shredder. That is sinister. If that is what's happened, it is sinister.
6: I mean, the other thing that disappoints me here, Alex, is that we get you get the police not failing to capture thieves and burglars and the like, but the counter-terrorism officers are usually some of the top best officers there is. Their investigations, the amount of attacks that they stop that we never even hear about. And so to find out that they are failing in this is really, really disappointing. And it's bad news for the safety of the country and politicians. And as I've said, the police need to stop reinforcing this idea that there's two-tier policing, because no matter, they can keep saying it doesn't exist, but all this does is tell the public that they're right in their perception.
3: And this is tied as well to something that I find equally sinister, but for different reasons, that the National Crime Agency may have been behind the illegal leak of financial information about flagged bank transactions made to Reform UK. Now, this is of a lower level of concern than counter-terrorism potentially willfully not doing their job to protect people. But there is something extremely grubby and ominous about the fact that the equivalent of the FBI in this country may be politicising things and deliberately leaking things to the press, things that should never see the light of day. Yes, they should be investigated. I'm not saying they shouldn't. Yes, they should be scrutinised. I'm not saying they shouldn't. But you don't go around and hand out tidbits of classified information or highly confidential information to mates in the media because you've got certain political views. You should be politically blind, colour blind, totally objective, and uphold the highest levels of integrity if you work for the NCA. Do you think the NCA has problems?
6: It has major problems, and we saw in the US, you mentioned the FBI, look how the FBI were used to target Trump before he was elected. The left, as I say, this is my catchphrase, a left never sleep. They'll use every tactic to discredit reform. The establishment will use every tactic, in my view. And this is very dangerous when we have police officers or the National Crime Agency involving themselves seemingly in political ambitions to destroy certain people because of their views. It is completely unacceptable. It needs to be weeded out and got rid of. We cannot have this in this nation.
3: Totally agree. Mike, it's always wonderful seeing you, my darling. Not in person, so we can't go and have a drink after this. Can't go down our local Wetherspoons, which is usually the sort of Neville Phillips matrix.
5: Yeah.
3: But have a pint on me if you go to the pub, Mike. Thank you ever so much.
6: Thanks. Cheers.
3: It's funny, we are going to be speaking to Steve Gill, former White House official, after this. And because I want to talk to him. I will talk to him about the parallels between the lawfare against
5: very,
3: Trump,
5: very
3: the leaks.
5: It's a very, very good point.
3: It is, but it's... I don't want to play victim and poor old me, but this stuff directly concerns me because I think, what if there is some sort of, left, radical left, evil Antifa thing going on online? There probably is. I assume there is. Yeah. I mean, I think it'd be highly unlikely there isn't. And that the instinct of the institutions is to pretend it doesn't exist and cover it up, which frankly puts you, me, in the crosshairs and without protection because we're right wing. That is, I try not to think about it because it's harrowing, but when I see stories like this, it's... Can you imagine if the situation was, well, it's only a crime against a Hindu. Let's not investigate it. Oh, there seems to be a gang of people wanting to attack Hindus. Well, we don't like Hindus, so let's just ignore it. That's... if it was any other group, it would be...
5: Without a doubt. The thing that concerns me the most is we talk a lot about MPs' safety. There's a lot of people in the public eye, in the political sphere, like ourselves, who wouldn't be... You wouldn't get any of that level of protection.
3: I've got nine.
5: No.
3: There you go. If you want to come and murder me, I've got nine.
5: Yeah, literally. If you can find money in my house, please hand it over. That would be very much appreciated. I always say that. But no, in all seriousness, this is a very, very serious topic. And it's not just we talk about MPs facing abuse. It is the ecosystem of the political sphere that has become incredibly toxic and very dangerous to operate in now. It really, really has. And it's one of those things that I always say, if you wander into what we do, you must have something
3: but
5: wrong with you right now.
3: It wasn't nipped in the bud when it could have been.
5: And
3: I'll tell you when I think the rot set in, personally. after 2016, the Brexit referendum.
5: Yeah.
3: And the whole jamboree, isn't it terrible, you're so evil, you're racist, the sky's going to fall down, syphilis, and all of that that happened. Yeah. And then what happened by the time I became a Brexit Party MEP is the legacy broadcast media thought it was great fun to sit on College Green so Steve Bray could shout his slurs through gramophones, megaphones, whatever that thing's called, you know, over their interviews. And all the protesters in their ragweed, you know, EU berets could all stand around. Not only did the legacy media think this was fun, because normally, can I just say, doing an outside broadcast, you're like, bit noisy in there.
5: Yeah.
3: Let's do it in the studio. The studios in College Green are a 1 minute walk. They have all the equipment, the studios, which are sort of shielded, soundproofed, properly lit, right there, so you can have a sensible discussion. But no. In the aftermath of Brexit, organisations such as the BBC and Sky News thought what would be much more fun is to actually get scaffolding to erect big podiums so when they interview people, the backdrop could be all the lefty, lovey, liberal losers in their fancy dress shouting. Shouting, because that reflected the attitude of the executive producers and the news editors at those channels. And when I had to go and do interviews, I had to be escorted by police to walk through the throngs of protesters to get to the scaffolding. And while I was being escorted by two police, I was being spat upon, I was having my hair pulled, and I'm blimmin' sorry, it was disgusting. Those news organisations, they should have said, this is noisy, this is dangerous, people are having to be escorted by the police when they're on the right wing to come and conduct interviews. But they loved it.
5: Yeah.
3: Oh, they loved it. It was their favourite thing to watch. Oh, it echoed their own sensibilities. Isn't this perfect? Isn't this brilliant? Should have been nipped in the bud then. Decisions should have been taken to broadcast from indoors. Let those protesters protest outside the Houses of Parliament, whatever. You don't go stick the cameras in the middle and make your interviewees do the walk of shame through those foam-flecked psychopaths. And ever since then, the left have decided they can get away with it. Whether it's BLM, whether it's pro-Palestine, whether it's wanting to go back into blimmin' Brussels, they have got more and more audacious because every time they've been given an inch, they've taken a mile, and it's just been ignored. And that, my friends, is where it starts adding up to a situation. And when the government of the age is turning around saying the politics of hate, they must be stopped. Not we want to beat them in an election, not our policy agenda's better than theirs. They're dangerous. Politics of hate, divisive, and must be stopped. You add all of that together and you end up on a conveyor belt to someone having their skull whacked 21 times by a lunatic with a blimmin' club.
5: Yeah.
3: That is where that it should have been nipped in the bud much sooner.
5: It's a tale as old as time. It's not the first time this stuff happens. And again, it's the great tautology. The one thing we learn from history is we never learn from history. And that's the danger of it. Words are, I don't like to say, but words are dangerous. They incite. They literally make people lose their minds. And you keep saying from an official podium, these people are dangerous. They have to be stopped. All this kind of narrative, it builds and it builds and it builds. Yes. And that is what happens. My bigger concern is the way, and I think you make a really good point here, about the way that they thought, do you know what? It looks good for democracy if we have the protesters in the back. They thought they were doing the right thing.
3: Oh, I don't think they did. Yeah. I don't think they thought they were doing the right thing. I think they willfully and cynically loved having those protesters there because it reflected their attitudes and they think we're disgusting. Yeah.
5: But also, the one thing I will say is when people then started to laugh at throwing milkshakes at Nigel Farage, do you know what I say? You throw a milkshake, I'll throw the Terrorism Act back at you because what that was an attack on our democracy.
3: Yeah, I agree.
5: MPs are a representation of our actual governing body. They're not something that you get to throw something at because you don't like their politics.
3: Yeah.
5: It was despicable, and that is another thing we didn't come down hard enough on.
3: True. On that note, let's take a breather. We're joined on the other side of the break by the wonderful, he's regular, you know who it is, it's Steve Gill, former White House official. There is a lot to be talking about stateside, so don't go anywhere. We're back after this.
1: Straight to the point. This is Talk.
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12: On the M3 in Surrey, London bound delays because of an accident at Junction 2 at the M25 interchange. And also on the M23 northbound delays towards Junction 8 at the M25. An accident's closed the lane there. In Essex, on the M11 northbound queues just near Junction 7 at Harlow following an accident. And in Lancashire, on the M65, they're holding westbound traffic between Junctions 4 and 3 near Blackburn after an accident. I'm Greg Edwards.
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13: In a world where Sadiq Khan plays the victim card, we bring you our own House of Cards, starring Alex Phillips and Peter Barnes, coming to a cinema near you this summer.
3: Wow, what would that film be about? Peter Barnes and Alex.
5: I'm not going to lie, but it doesn't end well for them in House of Cards. I've seen all the British version and the American version. It doesn't end
3: Someone
5: well for anybody.
3: Someone made this really cool, meme of me. It's a photo of me, and then they put me in this sort of little leather outfit, a Catwoman thing, holding some automatic weapon, and I was just like, I love that.
5: Yeah.
3: I actually want a She-Ra outfit.
5: I was waiting for this. I don't know why. I've been waiting for you in She-Ra.
3: I know. I feel like I would love a She-Ra outfit.
5: You do give off very lion energy.
3: Oh, thank you.
5: I don't know why. You do give off very kind of lion... Yeah.
3: Oh, there we go.
5: There you go. Anyway, Steve.
3: I'd rather have lion energy than woodlouse energy.
5: Yeah.
3: Let's speak to the brilliant Steve Gill, who also gives off... I don't know what energies does Steve give off. I think Steve gives off, like, brown bear energy.
5: Oh, yeah, definitely.
3: Grizzly. He's a grizzler. Steve, how are you doing, my darling?
14: I'm great, and... I think the She-Ra, I think the memes are able to put people in all sorts of outfits. So I think go ahead and put them up.
3: Yeah, that's why we've got to get rid of Grok, because people can use it to put me in a She-Ra outfit. Oh, well, better get rid of free speech.
5: Elon, you've gone too far.
3: Yeah, it's gone too far, Elon. Anyway,
14: By the way, Peter makes great points all the time, but he just was talking about the pejoratives, the language that is used to describe those of us on the conservative side. And I don't know about you guys, but I know when I go give speeches or when I'm on other media, I'm always introduced as the conservative, ultra conservative. And they'll have a Democrat on the other side and they just say political analyst or political commentator. It's like, why am I always having to be described as some sort of pejorative? And they're just a commentator, an analyst. And as with you guys, about the second sentence out of my mouth, people kind of know I'm conservative, so they don't have to brand it and say it.
5: I agree with you on that.
3: And actually, before we sort of move on to the things we've got listed to talk about, what's the word? Stop. We had this the other day. That's stochastic.
5: Stochastic
3: terrorism. That's the one. We're seeing parallels now in the United Kingdom to what went on against Donald Trump. The lawfare, the leaking of very sensitive information by the National Crime Agency, equivalent to your FBI, and it's rhyming very much with what happened to Donald Trump, and it still goes on against Donald Trump, quite frankly, doesn't it? This sort of crazy persecution, the lawfare, the leaks, and most concerningly, agencies and security entities being in hock with the media and politicising things, politicising their decision-making.
14: Well, and so many of these folks are looking for their next job when they're in these agencies and their departments. Maybe they're trying to make the relationship to the media that when they leave, they can go be a coordinated representative on the media and be on CNN and MSNBC and get good pay to be on selling their views because they've made those connections with the leaks they've done while they were in public office serving in these positions. And again, as you guys were talking earlier, the rhetoric that is directed at conservatives is what drives these attacks on Farage and on Ann and others. When you refer to Donald Trump and those of us in the right side of things as fascists and Nazis and with the most vile descriptions, then the mentally weak people feel like, well, it's my duty to go kill them or harm them. You know, if I could stop Hitler before World War II, that would be my obligation. So when you constantly brand people as Nazis, you're planting that seed that then gets placed out. And again, whether it's what you're seeing in England, whether it's Charlie Kirk, whether it's killing executives who are simply insurance executives, the left is promoting this with their rhetoric and then act surprised and aghast when words become action.
3: Indeed. Now, let's rumble through the rest of these stories. Apparently, according to US intelligence, Russia could be planning a small invasion of a NATO country as soon as later this year. Apparently, it's only given a low chance of a Russian incursion in coming months, but the likelihood increases over time. Talk to us about this. I mean, I'd imagine if Putin's going to go poke into somewhere, it'll be that funny bit of land. Do you know what's that bit of land? The thing between Latvia and Lithuania, I don't know.
5: Yeah, no,
3: get in your research corner. There's a bit of land somewhere that's sort of Russian, sort of not, an enclave. But talk to me about this. I mean, it's quite interesting this is coming from US intelligence, because people have been of the opinion, maybe until recently, that Donald Trump's been a bit weak on Putin.
14: Well, you've got the US intelligence agencies who push an agenda. I think that's been part of the problems that has been revealed regularly, that the briefings done for President Trump, certainly in his first term, were tilted to tell the president what the intelligence agencies wanted him to act upon or wanted him to not know, so he would refuse to act. So I think we've got, just as you guys have with your security interest domestically and internationally, we have people who are in place who have their agenda rather than let's get the facts, let's get the information, and let's make sure that the leaders who are making decisions have all the information fair and accurate at their disposal. And again, we've seen this play out since the Ukraine-Russia conflict began, that, you know, Putin wants to take all of Europe. If we don't stop him in Kiev, he'll be in Berlin and London and Paris next week. And yet there is no indication that those are the goals. What Putin is saying is that if NATO wants to keep using satellites at the U.S., if the Brits want to keep using satellites to direct these attacks on Moscow, on Russia, then you guys are becoming a player. You're getting in the game, and don't be surprised when we hit you if you want to get involved. So I don't think he's talking about ground troops going into Transnistria in Moldova or any of these other locations. I think he's saying, you keep directing the missiles and drones because Ukraine doesn't have the satellite capacity to do that. If you want to play, then let's play. And I think it's a warning, not necessarily a plan.
3: Yeah, I would be very surprised. I was looking for Kaliningrad.
5: Kaliningrad. Oblast is called,
3: it's in little bits of Russian land bordered by Poland and Lithuania. But yeah, you're right. Moldova, Serbia needs to be looked at very closely. Yes. Things going on there as well. But I don't know if Putin's got the cojones, because I think if Putin did encroach into NATO territory, I actually think Donald Trump would rise to the challenge, is my view. Let us talk now. I want to talk about this one with you, because, first of all, you have Mamdani. Enjoy that. We've had people like that for a while over here, Marxist Muslims. But, you know, why stop at Mamdani when you can have this guy down in Michigan, Abdul El Sayed? And as per usual, of course, all the legacy media are fawning over him. Isn't he lovely? In fact, I was watching a UK report today, and one of the UK-America correspondents was walking alongside Abdul El Sayed. They may as well have been holding hands and snogging each other. He's like, oh, it's brilliant, it's exciting, progressive, really shaking up politics. I'm like, oh, yeah, good luck, America. We know how this plays out. Talk to us about Abdul El Sayed.
14: Well, and he's just the latest example. I mean, you've got the extremist positions they're taking. Again, keep in mind, the Democrats just had to move out their Senate candidate in Maine because he had Nazi tattoos, and he was talking about, you know, pleasuring himself in the loos. I mean, you had that guy. You've got this woman who's going to be the nominee for governor in Wisconsin, who is literally mentally ill. She's been checked in. She is bipolar. So we've
3: are these
14: often
3: all leftists?
14: Said,
5: yeah.
14: And I think that y'all probably have the same saying, that liberalism is a mental disorder. And the Democrats this season seem determined to prove that they are, in fact, mentally ill with the candidates that they're putting up. Here's the real danger, guys. These people are whack jobs. They are to the extreme of extreme of extreme with the policies. They want to eliminate the presidency, the Senate. They want to get rid of the Supreme Court. No policing, no U.S. military. These are the proposals that they're making, and they get the nod-alongs from their little, you know, sheep going along. Yeah, those are great ideas. And this makes them very beatable in the elections this fall here. But what if they don't get beat? Well, what if they do slip into balance?
3: Yeah, this is what I'm talking about, this Abdul El-Sayed, because he's won the Democratic primary election in Michigan. And we saw the same sort of furore and clamour around Mamdani, and Mamdani got in. And now you're stuck with him and his mad ideas.
14: Well, and the media then, as you were saying, snogs up to him and decides, oh, we're going to paint them in a new picture. They're moderate. And they don't talk with the same rhetoric. You look at the clips where they're screaming and ranting and pounding their fists. They're now reasonable, and they're talking in those tones that make them seem moderate and reasonable, and they start backtracking on, well, I've evolved since those positions were taken. You've evolved since last week. Evolution takes a little bit more time than a week or two, simply because you've been exposed.
3: Now, Hunter Biden has said, my pardon was bad for America and Dad's legacy. Oh, he says that. He loves having that pardon, because I have a feeling if he didn't have that pardon, stuff would be getting out and around and about the place about his laptop and all the other grotesque things he did. Talk to me about that.
14: Is he still selling his artwork? You know, this is the guy who was selling artwork for like $500,000 a pop, that, you know, that your third grader could produce better stuff. We aren't hearing much about the auctions of Hunter's artwork now that Daddy's not in power. And if he didn't like the pardon so much, then come forward, reject it, and start testifying. We just had Anthony Fauci, you know, who was given one of these auto-pen pardons. We don't know that Joe Biden signed it, knew anything about it. But he's pleading the fifth when he was called to testify in front of Congress about his role in the COVID scam, and pled the Fifth Amendment on advice of counsel. I'm not going to talk because I may face legal consequences 111 times. And he has a pardon. So he's not subject to legal recrimination for what he did during that period. That doesn't make you eligible for the Fifth Amendment. And with my lawyer hat, when you start off the segment with the Senate with an opening statement and detail your side of the story and then refuse to answer questions, you've waived your Fifth Amendment right. You can't have it both ways. I'm going to tell you what I think, and then when you start asking me questions, I'm going to plead the Fifth.
3: No, I totally agree. Well, let's leave it at that, Steve, because I'm running so late today. I've got, well, there's more things I wanted to speak to you about, but we'll have to wait for another day to discuss those. In fact, next Saturday, Steve, I always love having you on the show. One day, we're going to Nashville. I would look cute in cowboy boots.
5: We'll see you after the break.
3: Let's do that. I threw in a curveball there. Sometimes I don't know what's going to come out of my mouth, and it surprises even me.
5: Okay,
3: we're going to take a short break. We'll see you on the other side.
11: 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This is Talk.
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20: Alex and Peter, the voices of reason on a Saturday. Helen in Knutsford, great show.
3: That's the original. That's the best.
5: Love
3: our Helen.
5: That's our Helen.
3: Oh man, I love Helen. I want to meet Helen.
5: I still love the fact that we said, did she fall over or was it intentional? As she rang up and said it was intentional.
3: Yeah, love that.
5: The commitment.
3: Now I've been excited.
5: I've been dying to talk about
3: this. I'm so excited for what's about to happen, because we always get brilliant beautiful, amazing Stephen Allen on to round up the show, to end on a light note.
5: Yeah.
3: And so let's get him in. Come on, Steve. Come on. Let's split our screen three ways. There we go. Steve's here, and we're going to give you the Holy Trinity. There we are.
5: There we are.
3: Now, I've got one thing to say. I'm just going to say two words, and I'm going to drag you backwards like a Tonka toy and unleash you, and we're just going to love every second. Two of my favourite words that have ever been spoken. Jason Arday. Go on, Steve.
2: Look, I've got a lot of respect for Jason Arday. As the man who invented penicillin and also soup, he's achieved so much. And you can't take that look. There are loads of achievements he's managed, right? For example, did you know he is the youngest black academic to resign from Cambridge? There's a win.
3: Jason.
2: You can't take that away from him, can you? This has been absolutely so good. Look, I'm not in favour of telling fibs and lying, but if you are going to do it, make them believable. Do you know what I mean? Like, I've never tried to claim that I was in the original Golden Girls. Do you know what I mean? Pick a TV show that you possibly could have been in if you're going to pretend that you're on a TV show. Mm. And I do slightly feel, I mean, sorry is the wrong word, but it's not all his fault, is it? It's absolutely everyone else's fault as well in these institutions. There's an investigation. Cambridge now wants an investigation. That should take all of 3 seconds, shouldn't it? We know exactly what happened. You were sat thinking, oh, if we hire him, I'll get to talk about this at dinner parties and won't I look great? Do you know what we did at work today? We actually gave an opportunity to someone who really brings diversity to the team. Mm. That's all it was about. It was getting some of that social credit, some of that virtue that you wish to signal later on at the dinner parties. So it's not just his fault, but it's also his fault, isn't it? Like, now he's saying that he tries to play himself as the victim, like his mental health's been impacted. Well, maybe just don't lie all the time then and people won't come after you. Saying that it was a massive pile-on in any way to do with race can't be true. If you call something a witch hunt and that hunt successfully identifies you as a witch, you kind of got to shut up about it. Take the licks. Do you know what I mean?
3: I've got so many things I want to say. Yeah. So first of all, can I just commend the use of the upwards inflection? Because that is how they speak, isn't it? Diversity. Yeah.
5: Like, it's very LA, isn't it? Very,
3: it's really kind of, like, it's so progressive. Yeah. So thank you. I'm glad you did the... But I just want to know now. Like, I want us all to nominate our favourite bits of Ardayism. Oh. I'm going to start... There's so much to choose from, but if you're going to tell a sob story, why kick off with, I used to, like, write with feces on the wall?
5: Yeah. I'll go with the fact that he didn't learn to read and write, rather, till he was 18 years old.
3: No, he had the illiteracy of a three-year-old when he did his master's.
5: Yes, yeah, that's true. I mean, also, the fact that he was on a television show that was created before he was born. The 7-Up
2: one. But also...
5: I mean, the thing that gets me about this story is... how checkable all of this stuff actually was, and nobody did it. Like, nobody bothered to Google two things.
3: What is that? One of the best education institutions in the world.
5: Yeah, yeah.
3: You know, the gatekeepers of truth and research, like, you are the best in the world at what you do.
5: Yeah.
3: It's like, what? You can't be illiterate and write a master's. It's not even possible. You can't have had testicular cancer, a brain tumour, been mugged, been hit by a car, been...
2: run a marathon with a broken leg
3: in 6 days. Yeah. I mean, it was just so obvious.
2: It's like he based so much of his stuff on the Four Yorkshiremen sketch from Monty Python. In my day, I ran a marathon with a broken leg and we woke up before we went to bed. And yet no one checked it. You expect the level of quality of lie from Cambridge should be harder to prove. Like, if it was the University of Hartford. Oh, come on. Any old lie would come out of there. But you expect better lies.
5: Yeah.
2: You know what I mean? So it's been one of my favourite stories.
3: I want Arday merch. I want Arday to be as big as Harambe.
5: Yeah.
3: I want Arday dolls to be sold so we can all look at it and remember that time when wokeism was properly personified and revealed for what it really is.
2: He's got that book coming out. His book's going to be so good. I mean, it'll be in the fiction section, but it'll be so good.
5: Exactly, yeah. I was going to say, next week you'll find out that he was the one that shot Harambe.
3: He was Harambe and actually was magically reincarnated.
5: Yeah.
3: The spirit animal.
5: Oh, God.
3: I adore him.
5: Yeah.
3: And he also, can I just say, he really looks the part. He looks a bit like Boy George different. I don't know what he is. Like, it's just, he's the most favourite event. Yeah. And what I'm loving the most is the fact that they don't know what to say about it. Cambridge don't know what to say. The BBC, when they were covering it, sort of, you know, discreetly dropped the fact that they'd invited him. It's a guest edit. That's a day programme. Oh. Did you see James O'Brien losing his marbles going, I feel so betrayed.
5: Yeah.
3: I mean, I didn't know.
4: This is the problem, right?
3: If I'd known, I feel betrayed. So you could have known. Yeah. It's obvious.
2: But all of this works through victimhood, doesn't it? Yeah. Like the three roles in the drama triangle, persecutor, saviour and victim, and we live in a world where now the victim gets all the power, the backing of the state, the backing of society. And even James O'Brien then moves himself into the victim. Oh, I feel betrayed by someone who lied. Just admit that you wanted this to be true. Yeah. You wanted this to be exactly the kind of culture war you pretend you don't want to take part in. Because that's all it is. It's just an easy kind of pick your teams, these siloed opinions. If you like Meghan, hate Brexit, do like cars not having any emissions, you have to think this is the best scholar ever. Yeah. The opposite side needs to rap. Yeah, they should have seen it coming. And it is delicious, though, isn't it, to watch them. What's that phrase? It's easier to con someone than to convince someone they've been conned. Mm. And that's what they're going through right now. They're having to face the truth that they were.
5: But you bring up a really good point, though, that this isn't just the University of Cambridge that's in trouble. It's the BBC. It's every other media organ, everything.
3: It's everything, yeah.
5: It's shown that this has infected so many sections of our society that it's everything we've been saying has been proven correct through one person's, you know, brass neck.
3: I actually think Jason Arday's greatest and probably only genuine life achievement is to shine a spotlight on the risibility of wokeism at the highest levels in our academic institutions. Do you know what? Talking about risibility.
2: There might be a bit where he might just pull his mask off and it turns out it's Clarkson.
3: Honestly, that's what I think is going to happen. Part of me is waiting for... Who was it who said the other day, actually, maybe this is all a sort of long, convoluted, undercover documentary, or perhaps it's like a modern art living installation, you know, that is holding the mirror up to society. Maybe, actually, it's an episode of Black Mirror that is so meta, we're all taking part in it.
5: Oh, I thought it's an episode of Scooby-Doo, where, you know, I'd have gone away for it if it wasn't those damn pesky meddling kids.
3: Also, Jason Arday's resignation letter, because, you know, we've got to play read it. Or shall I say... ChatGPT's resignation letter. Someone actually scanned this thing into like AI, you know, scrutiny. Has gone, that definitely weren't written by a human. Anyway, I can't be bothered reading the whole thing, but I quite like the way that he says, I've tried to continue because I deeply believe in the values of higher education, in rigorous scholarship and in the transformative power of universities. That's right, rigorous scholarship, yes.
5: Transformative.
2: There's a bit in his resignation letter where he says that working at Cambridge was the highlight of his career. No, it wasn't, mate. You walked on the moon.
5: Yeah.
2: Here's your own CV.
5: You founded Cambridge, didn't you?
2: Yeah. You invented the spinning jenny.
3: I thought the highlight of his life was his resurrection, but never mind. You know. But literally, I was saying the other day that there's more signs and wonders in Jason Arday's life than the entirety of the Old Testament and New Testament lumped together.
5: Without a doubt. I mean, that's actually hilarious when you think about it. He's had more miracles than Jesus.
3: That's what I'm saying.
5: That's
3: it's so funny. He's so beautiful. I just adore him. Like, you know, make Jason last forever.
5: But you
3: please,
5: are right.
3: I don't want it to end.
5: In a weird way, this guy has brought down woke. I think he actually might have achieved something.
3: Well, I don't think it's brought down yet, but
5: it's taken a significant
2: It's got a broken leg, but it's still running the marathon.
3: Let's wrap up with you, Steve, on Sadiq Khan. Because Sadiq Khan has said, I'm just going to, again, Tonka toy you, my hard work as mayor will bring me brownie points in heaven. Off you go, Steve.
2: Yeah, well, do you know, isn't it amazing that he believes that? Again, siloed opinion, isn't it? So if you love Meghan's jam, you got to think Sadiq's great. You've got to think, what are the other ones that we all row about? I don't know, probably some of the, mainly emissions. He thoroughly believes it. And I think what you've got here, this is almost the same story, isn't it? This is how there is this perception of right and wrong in certain groups of society, and it kind of leads to a problem. Anything he does that he gets credit for, he will take credit for it. But anything he does that people criticise, he's got himself into a position where he can say, oh, you're Islamophobic, you're racist. And if anyone's got a protected characteristic that can just plop out when the criticism comes, it means you kind of never leave space for any feedback. So anyone who says, I don't like low traffic neighbourhoods, I think they're making the problem worse. Oh, you're just a big old racist. If you never have to listen to criticism, you can never improve. And you saw it in that clip, they're kind of talking about the gangs, what kind of gangs do you mean? Just trying to just nudge Susan over the line so that he can go, ah, right, I don't need to answer that question because now it's racist and I can just pretend I'm doing everything right. So it's insidious. It would be funnier if it weren't for the fact that he's not going to go away and he is in the House of Lords.
3: But what I find so astonishing, jaw-dropping about this, like I talk a lot about being a Christian, so I try and be Christian in my life and most of the time I mess up because, you know, we're all sinners and thank goodness that, you know, I've been ransomed. But never would I say, well, all the stuff I do on talk, shining the light of truth on things is going to put me in God's good books in heaven. That is so impossibly arrogant. I just find that jaw-droppingly narcissistic.
5: Yeah, it's also the phrase brownie points. Like, just do they keep a tally? Is there like a kind of...
3: Well, yeah, I think if you only get one, if you only get one brownie point, you only get one virgin.
5: Yeah, oh, is that what it is? Right, okay.
3: Oh, gloss. Oh, gloss. I'm probably going to be, you know, done over now by Ofcom for being rude about his arm. I'm
5: Steve,
3: sorry, it's a joke.
5: You're so right, though, Steve, that actually what they do is they wrap themselves in these protective blankets and then they weaponize them. You know, what they actually distract away from real Islamophobia. They distract away from real anti-Semitism when they suddenly then start to throw it back at you just because they've done a bad job. I think it's actually despicable. Actually, Angela Rayner does it with being working class all the time. She uses that as a shield, and then, you know, all the idiots in the press go, oh, you can't say that because somebody said something mean about her. No, the woman doesn't know how to pay, you know, stamp duty. She was the housing minister. I mean, at what point do we suddenly realise these people don't know what they're doing?
3: They don't.
2: Oh, you misogynist.
3: we've got to take a keep break. I've gone mad. I've got 8 minutes left to the show and I've just given up. My brain's already in the pub. Well, we've got to take a short break. Hopefully we're going to keep Steve. And just before the break, I just want to say, do you know what's so sad about Jason Arday? What's that?
5: Oh, what are you doing? That was
3: Peter?
5: Me. Sorry.
3: I'm telling you, we're clocking out early. We got too excitable. But the saddest thing about Jason Arday is he got outed before he could like tie like ribbons around dog bones in Meghan's kitchen. Never mind. Let's take a short break and we'll come back just after this.
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24: In South Lanarkshire on the M74, northbound queues after an accident between junctions 8 and 7. And in Warwickshire, a breakdown is in the process of being recovered on the M6 northbound. Traffic slow at junction 4. In Essex on the M11, northbound queues, there's been an accident just near to junction 7. And in Surrey, the London-bound side of the M3 remains really slow towards junction 2 at the M25. An accident has closed off 2 lanes at that junction. I'm Greg Edwards.
4: No nonsense reaction to the day's biggest talking points across the UK, the home of common sense. This is Talk.
25: When Alex Phillips and Peter Barnes tackle the woke madness, there are no leftovers. Whoa.
3: Everything's got to have a... Steve, are you still there, my love?
2: I am.
3: Right. I've got to ask you, right, because this has got to be done. This is going to be my new favourite pub game, which is, if you were going to Arday up your life, what would you have done?
2: Oh, that's a good one. Yeah. I mean, I'd love to go for a sliced bread. When people say, best thing since sliced bread, I'm like, do you know what? That was me.
3: Hey, I reckon I've broken the land speed record single-handedly sitting on top of a rocket through the Kalahari Desert. No one noticed that. I invented porridge.
5: Oh, that's a good one.
3: I know. Yeah, I did. My idea.
5: I went for I founded and invented the undo button on a computer.
3: Oh, that's nice.
5: Yeah.
3: Also, I think I designed the acronym LOL and emojis. I did that.
5: You just go all out. You saved a nun and founded an orphanage.
3: Oh, no, that's a bit retro. No.
5: But think of the brownie points.
2: I saved an orphanage and founded a nun.
3: I started an entire religious movement.
5: Yeah.
3: And I've been alive 25,000 times. You should say what I did in my other lives. I mean, that was spectacular. You know, like the 100-year war, me, I won that.
5: Yeah, that's a good point. If you think about it, if you believe in past lives, how bad was this guy in the past? If this, he had all this to go through to become all this amazing thing.
3: What I haven't done is my sob story, actually, because we need that as well. My face was chewed off by a great white shark. I personally did the surgery while awake to reconstruct it using AI, a YouTube video, and a soldering iron. Yeah. And here I am
2: it's
3: today.
2: It's tricky in a mirror as well, isn't it?
5: You
2: got to do it.
5: You had to perfect it. You had to invent the medicine to save yourself.
3: That's the one. What's your sob story, Steve? What happened to you?
2: Oh, no, just real. I'm from the north. Isn't it amazing, though, that he has the mental fortitude to do however many marathons it was with a broken leg, but not the mental fortitude to handle people saying things on social media?
5: Yeah.
2: That's fascinating. The real sob story he's got is people paid attention to my lies. people caught me out.
3: Let's finish on just talking about Burnham. Because, do you know what I don't get, Steve? We've got a Prime Minister who's main picture that he uses on social media.

0: head, technically, isn't she? Minister of State.
1: So yeah. Right now, if Putin lobs a missile at, you know, RAF Coningsby, Louise Haig has got to deal with that. Is that what we're saying?
0: Yeah. But, yeah, if she can
2: she'll
0: find
2: get
0: a
2: on
0: phone.
2: The phone. I'm going to say, yeah, we're both going for it. Lovely. Isn't that the problem, though, that now the person in charge of the country has the low-hanging fruit joke about your phone fraud?
0: Yeah.
2: That's why you shouldn't be in that situation.
0: Oh. Yeah, it's like if you've got a certain, like, surname, you shouldn't go into politics because you're an editor's dream, you know, yeah. Like, Starmer rhymes with Harmer and Farmer and all this kind of stuff. You shouldn't have wandered into politics. I mean, you had to have a phenomenal career to be protected.
1: Well, do you know what? To wrap up the show, this is what I think is going to happen. I think that Andy Byrne is going to come back from holiday, decide he doesn't like the job after all, step down in Makerfield, and Jason Arday is going to become our Prime Minister. Get in! Go on, Jason! Steve, it's always a privilege and a pleasure to have you on the show, and when we live through such dark times, we love to end on a laugh, because, you know, that's what therapy is all about. You get the highs, you get the lows, you get the yeses, you get the noes. Don't try mine.
0: You're now wandering into, like, a solid squad.
1: One of our best, Barnsley. We say
0: that.
1: It every week, but
0: we
1: one of our best. Anyway, Barnsley will be back, of course, next Saturday with me, if the trains are running. I'm back tomorrow, same time, same place, with the wonderful Paul Cox, so don't go anywhere. Whatever you're doing this weekend, make sure you fill it with laughter and joy and the people that you love. Stay anti-woke, stay with talk, stay in the sunshine, have a cocktail, live your best life. See you tomorrow.
3: 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Alex Phillips at The Weekend. 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
7: Very good afternoon. You're listening to Talk Sport. Here with your sports headlines, I'm Amelia Beltrão. Bruno Guimarães has signed for Arsenal. The former Newcastle captain joins for £75 million on a four-year deal with a further one-year option. Perry Groves says the Brazilian will be a good addition.
8: Guimarães comes in, one of the best midfield players in his position in the Premier League. And it gives you more options because he can play as a holder, he can play as an eight, he can play a little bit further forward. And it's a rotation, so basically Declan Rice isn't going to be breathing out of his backside when you get towards the latter end of the season.
7: Don't forget, you can catch Arsenal in action next Sunday against Manchester City in the Community Shield, live on TalkSport, with kick-off at 3 p.m. Now, Gianni Infantino denies UEFA paid off a six-figure sum to his alleged mistress while he was its general secretary. The woman received the money after their supposed relationship to go and complete an MBA in business studies. Well, these reports put more pressure on FIFA's president after his botched attempt to sell a stake in the World Cup. Former FA chairman David Bernstein says it seems UEFA's the only one that can stop him.
9: He's a tough guy, he's very competent, and he's not going to resign. Easily, so it can only be what will make him go away is it's pressure at a very, very high level from those in football, from UEFA in particular.
7: And TalkSport understands Ronald Araujo is flying to Liverpool tomorrow for his medical. The Barcelona defender is joining on a loan. There's more at TalkSport.com.
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7: Counter-terrorism police investigating the death of Anne Widdecombe have reopened a probe into an attempted burglary at a property reportedly linked to Nigel Farage. And the fifth heat wave of the year is hitting the UK.
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7: Dry with sunny spells across England and Wales. There are a few showers in the far southwest later. Cloudier in Scotland and Northern Ireland with outbreaks of rain, heavy at times in the west.
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2: It's the first Saturday of the new season, but it's very different to normal. The EFL season starts next week, so this weekend it's the first round of the Carabao Cup. Show comes live from West Ham, who take on Portsmouth in an all championship clash in front of a packed house. That's one of 29 ties today. 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It's Game Day Live.
3: Laid back, Fleming takes a shot! Oh, that's a beauty from Ian Fleming!
1: Off the chance out, goal! Morishita turns it in, and Blackburn lead at Ewood Park!
3: Trying to get an angle for a cross away from the defender, he delivers, and the header is in! Turnbull makes it 1-1!
4: And Smodics with a shot, fired in. And Derby County take the lead inside 8 minutes.
3: I've got the heads, and it's a lovely header from Draper. And Lincoln are in front, 2-2 for Cameron Ashier, his Huddersfield youngster. And the Terriers are not done yet in this Carabao Cup tie.
4: Right footed, oh! Sucker punch! Bolt lead 1-0. Xavier Simons running onto it.
5: The Potnick on the turn, the shot's deflected and goes in! And Swansea are level.
1: Shot and the goal for Birmingham City. It's hit by Vicente.
3: Pulls it across the face of goal. And brilliantly tucked away by Imran Lusa.
1: It's down by Socek, poked in by Bowen. It's 1-0 West Ham United.
3: Tucked in by Bishop. It's 2-0 to Pompey.
6: When we say we're back, we're so back. Do you know what I mean?
2: No, we are so very back, baby. Good afternoon, I'm Adrian Durham. What a summer. Easy to believe England blew a great chance to get to the World Cup final. Easy to believe the president of FIFA abandoned all pretense of having any kind of connection with genuine football fans. And yes, easy to believe Arsenal fans actually thought they were going to sign Vinicius Jr. But I tell you what isn't easy to believe. Jarrod Bowen still here at West Ham United. Signing of the summer, that new contract, more on the Hammers to come. I'm here at the London Stadium, empty at the moment. It will be full. Alongside me is the former Hammer, Scott Minto, for commentary of this game on TalkSport 2 from 3. Scott, how are you, sir?
7: Mate, I am very good indeed. As I was getting on the train and tube, as that big bright yellow thing was in the sky, it's still shining. I love it. I don't know if you do, but I mean, I'm looking at the pitch now and it is absolutely the calm before the storm, isn't it? Fascinating to see how West Ham will get on this season, and we shall see how they get on before the league season starts today.
2: Yeah, we will. I'm going to ask you about there's rumours about the team news, but I'll ask you about that very shortly. The former England fullback Mickey Gray is at freshly relegated Burnley against newly promoted Notts County. All right, Mickey?
8: Recharged and ready to go, Adrian. How are you?
2: Yeah, real good. Speak to you about Burnley very shortly, but I've got a bit of a Burnley legend with us. For this first Game Day Live of the season is a man who played 10 seasons in the Premier League, former Burnley and Brentford defender Ben Mee is at Derby against Lincoln this afternoon. How are you doing, Ben?
9: I'm fantastic. Thanks, Adrian. How are you?
2: Yeah, really good to have you on the show. Already through Lee Grant's Walsall, who won at Bristol City Thursday in a shock to set the Carabao Cup first round going. And last night, Wolves beat Port Vale comfortably. Stevenage got a late winner at Wickham, and big summer signing Will Lankshear scored a beauty on debut as Middlesbrough beat Wrexham 1-0. And we love the Carabao Cup. Penalties after 90 minutes, guaranteed drama, all aiming for a Wembley final, all aiming for a trophy win at that famous stadium. What is not to love about the Carabao Cup? But Ben Mee, first of all, the fact that this first round is on a Saturday, what kind of difference does that make to you? Because some managers, like, say, Julian Stefan, the QPR manager, has said he does not distinguish between a league game and a cup game. For him, this is the start of the season. Michael Peterborough got to Bristol Rovers. We've not yet anywhere near finished our transfer business and don't look ready for the start of the season if today is deemed to be the start of the season. So how would you see it as a player, Ben?
9: Yeah, I've heard a couple of managers refer to it as the final game of pre-season, but you know, to have a competitive match before the season starts just sets you in a good stead. You know, as a player, it took me 2-3 games to feel like I was feeling my way into the season. So to have this as a competitive fixture before the league starts just I think it just sets you out on an earlier path. And we saw the games last night, the competitiveness and how they were played and the intensity of how they were played. So I think it's a great fixture for the players to have that competitive attitude going into a game, into a season as well.
2: Yeah, I think Scott Minto, alongside me here at West Ham, the rumour is that Nuno is going to play a young side today. We'll wait and see on the team news. That might be true, it might not. I think it's a risk when you've got so many fans. This is going to be packed here. There's a lot of West Ham season ticket holders. There's going to be a lot of West Ham fans here at the game because the prices are cheap, and fair play to the club for doing that. But if you're attracting that many fans, you've got to put on a show for them, haven't you?
7: Yeah, couldn't agree more. I personally, I'd be surprised, but if he does, then he does, because, you know, with what happened last season, I mean, it just wasn't good enough, and you want to start the beginning of a new campaign very much on the front foot. Look, there's a lot of people who felt that Nuno should have gone. I can see a lot of criticism, and he did have long enough. He joined the club in September, so he did have, in terms of time, to turn it around. There were some strange early team selections, but I think from Christmas onwards, I thought, or certainly sort of January onwards, I thought they did really well and almost did enough to stay up. But look, they're in the Championship. West Ham United should not be in the Championship. This stadium, whatever you say about it, should not be in the Championship. So, yeah, the club have done well by making sure it's cheaper tickets. It's going to be the highest attendance for a first round of a Carabao Cup, 50-odd thousand. I mean, that in itself is incredible. So why would you not want to start on the front foot with a win?
2: Yeah, it makes sense what you're saying there to me. Let's see what happens and see that team news when we get it, which could well be in just over half an hour's time. So stay with us here on Game Day Live on TalkSport. Mickey Gray, the fact that this is the Carabao Cup before the league season has started, what kind of difference do you think that makes?
8: I don't think it makes too much difference, Adrian. I think you look at pre-season games, and the lads will probably agree, it's all about getting your fitness levels up. And I think, you know, the bread and butter for most of these sides playing in this round of the Carabao Cup is to get promoted from the league that they're in, whether it's Championship, League One or League Two. So I think this just gives you an opportunity of getting yourself up to that 100% level where you want to be. I was just listening to Ben there and saying it took him two or three games before he actually felt he was 100% fit. And I think I agree with that. And Scott will probably agree with that as well. You know, we've said it many times, Adrian, as the season starts, it does take you a little bit of time to get to those levels. So I think playing an early round in the Carabao Cup gets minutes under your belt. And I'm sure that the players will want to be ready for it. They'll want to prepare for it. So it's interesting you're saying that there might be a lot of changes at the game you're at from some of the sides. I think you'd want to put out your strong 11 just to give them that atmosphere and feel of being in an atmosphere of the crowd inside it as well. But we'll find that out shortly, won't we, in about 40 minutes or something like that. But it's going to be interesting to see what sides these Championship teams pick today.
7: Yeah, it took me three or four games rather than two or three like it did with Mickey. But no, the point is absolutely spot on, because you're still not 100% fit, and you need 90 minutes to be able to say, right, I'm absolutely bang on it. And look, this is West Ham's season is all about going up. If they get knocked out today, but they go up, then it's still a very successful season and job done. But, you know, the way to, especially a club like West Ham, where there's such passionate fans to get up, is to start that and create that momentum and start on the front foot. And that's why, both from a fitness point of view, I'd want to be playing 90 minutes before the actual season starts, but also from a fan's point of view and the atmosphere as well, you want to get them on board straight away. So, yeah, I'm fascinated to see now what the team selection is going to be.
9: I think that's right as well. I think that's correct. Yeah. As a player, I'd want to play the weekend before going into the season as well. I think that's usually the route I'd see from the clubs that I've been at. Play that game the week before, and then you go into the season having, you know, 70, 80, 90 minutes under your belt in the week leading up to the first game. So I'd be surprised how many changes, you know, would be made from a starting 11 that was planned to play in the coming weekend.
2: Yeah, what is deemed your best starting 11? Because we're all talking about making changes, but there hasn't been a league game yet. So who knows what Nuno is thinking in terms of his best 11. What I will ask all three of you, and first of all, Ben, me, Jarrod Bowen is going to be key. He's decided to stay at West Ham. So do you play him in this game? Because Jarrod Bowen staying is magnificent for West Ham United and the fans. And actually, I think he is the man that could be the big difference in terms of them storming this division. He's way too good for the Championship. I think we all would agree with that. But do you play him in a game, all right, a competitive game, a cup tie, first round, that you might be expected to win. West Ham Premier League last season, Portsmouth fighting relegation last season in the Championship. You might be expected to win this, but do you play him in this game, Ben? And obviously the risk would be injury, or do you keep him fresh for their first game of the season next week?
9: Yeah, first of all, massive credit for him for staying at the club and you know, taking responsibility and wanting to get them back to where they think they should be. But I think he'll probably want to play in this game. He wants to be fit and ready. In every game, there's always a risk of injuries, but you want Jared Bowen fit and firing and performing and in form. And I think playing him in this game will set him in good stead for the coming weekend. And you know, you want him at full tilt. You want him, you know, fit and ready. So I think playing him in this game would be sensible, even if it's just a 60-minute. But yeah, you need him fit and firing, and you want him scoring goals as he can.
8: Make no bones about it, Adrian. Jared Bowen's the best player in the Championship by a country mile. I think we'd all probably agree on that. He's an incredible player, and what a coup for West Ham to keep him at the club. It shows that he absolutely loves that club. And who do West Ham play next weekend? They play Burnley, where I'm at today. So this is where Jared Bowen's going to be coming next week. But I think, you know, he's probably ready to go, Adrian. He was frustrated because he didn't get in the World Cup squad. He's had to sit back like the rest of us and watch it and hope that England went all the way, which unfortunately they didn't. He'd be wearing to go, Adrian, you know, involved in pre-season games and not like being out in a competitive match. Whether it's the first round or the second round, third round of the Carabao Cup, it doesn't matter. Jared Bowen wants to play football. We see the passion when he plays. He absolutely loves it. So I think he'll want to try and play a part at some point, whether it is 45 minutes. You know, that might be the maximum he gets if he's involved in the game today. But Jared Bowen wants to start playing football again. He's had a long break. He's probably not used to that. You know, over the last four or five seasons of his career, he's been involved in international football. He's probably played in other games as well. But he will want to play in the game, there's no question.
10: I think Mickey's nailed it by just saying within a short sentence he's the best player in the Championship. I still think he's a Champions League player, and he's playing in the Championship. He will feel that he could have added to England in the World Cup, and yet he's playing in the Championship. But again, talk about Jared himself, but also just West Ham, and especially a club like West Ham, where the fans are so important, and we know what's gone on off the field as well. And plus with the stadium, where a lot of fans are not happy with the stadium. It's all about trying to get everybody together. And what's the best way of doing it? If you look back over the last decade, 15, 20 years, the majority of the teams that go straight up and finish in that automatic promotion place have started well. They started on the front foot, and actually they've kept that going. They may have had a little blip halfway through the season or even towards the end of the season, but because of that great start, they created that momentum. And I just think both with Jared and with West Ham players generally, you want to get them as fit as possible, as firing as possible, winning as early as possible, and then, as I say, winning creates winning, and that momentum, I think, can take West Ham up. Again, I go back to the guy I was walking in with today, the West Ham fan. He said, "What do you think?" I said, I feel it's, I don't know. I look at the players that they have and the squad that they have, and they should be absolutely nailing it. But I also think, and they've done well selling with the players that they have, certainly with Somerville and Fernandes. I look at Jared Bowen, keeping him brilliant. But what about those players who still think they're Premier League players? If they think they're a Premier League player and they're going to be playing in the Championship, they're going to get a rude awakening. So fascinated to see, again, the mentality of not just West Ham, but a lot of the clubs in the Championship over the first six or seven games, but also how the squads are going to change over the next two or three weeks.
2: When we get the team news in about half an hour and Jared Bowen isn't in the starting lineup, that's going to be some conversation we're going to have then. He may play. Who knows if he's going to start today? Only Nuno is in the know right now. One cup tie already underway in Cambridge 0, Barnet 0 is the latest score from a 1 o'clock kickoff. Ben Mee, Mickey Gray, Scott Minto with me on TalkSport. Around the grounds here, West Ham Pompey live on TalkSport 2. Game day live on TalkSport. Carabao Cup, first round around the grounds this Saturday afternoon.
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19: A new season awaits. Let the fun begin here on TalkSport. It's the Red of Borough against the Black of Wrexham. Place in the second round of the Carabao Cup up for grabs. Ball is floated in. It's a great ball in. Oh, what a save. What a save it was from Ward, who denies Middlesbrough at point-blank range.
20: Fair Lopez just inside the penalty area on his left foot, and he steered it beautifully into the bottom corner of the net. Wolves 3, Port Vale 0.
19: Edge it back on the volley. It's in! And there's the first goal for the £10 million man, Will Lankshear. Beautiful cushion header by Berhalter. And Lankshear volleys it in for a half lift off.
21: Whittaker feeds it back to Jones. He's going to hit it. No. Turns onto his left foot. Just couldn't get the shot away. Falls to Whittaker. Oh. Hits the post.
20: Wolves 3, Port Vale 0. All over in the first half. And Armstrong scored the first. Andre nodded in the second. And Lopez caressed in the third. Wolves 3, Port Vale 0.
19: The referee will blow the whistle. And it's a happy Riverside. Missed out heartbreaking in the playoffs last year. Well, they've got their cup campaign off to a good start. First win of the year for Hellberg and Borough. Lancashire's goal makes it Borough 1, Wrexham 0.
2: Yeah, Mark Wilson with the commentary for TalkSport last night as Middlesbrough made it through. We've got Ben Mee at Derby against Lincoln, Mickey Gray at Burnley, Notts County. Alongside me here at West Ham, it's Scott Minto for the Hammers against Portsmouth. Carabao Cup first round. Mickey Gray, I'm going to start with you. What a goal from Will Lankshear. I mean, when he moved, and it's, listen, it's £8 million down, it could potentially, they would want it to become £20 million with all the add-ons. I thought, wow, that is a huge, I really like this player, by the way. I think he's really terrific. He's got a big future. I actually said in the summer before the move, I think he'll play for England. What a way to announce yourself to Middlesbrough fans in your first competitive game. That's a brilliant finish, isn't it?
8: Well, again, Adrian, you know, the lads will agree with me here. When you bring a centre forward into your club, into your dressing room, I think you're more hoping that he scores very early in his tenure at the football club rather than having to wait 4 or 5 weeks and he starts to feel the weight on his shoulders. So he's just brushed that weight straight off his shoulders last night. Look, he should have scored before that, I have to say. The little opportunity where he's poked his leg out. I mean, if that's a, let's say, an Alan Shearer or somebody like that, they're throwing their body at that ball as it comes into the air and he takes the goalkeeper into the net with him. But take nothing away from his finish. I mean, he was on the move and he had that striker's instinct just to pull away from the 6-yard area. And, well, let's call it a bicycle kick because it nearly was, really. But it was a super finish. I saw him play about 3 or 4 times for Oxford last season and he looked like the difference in Oxford's team. You know, he's got that change of pace. He loves running in behind. You know, he's like that empty crisp packet that just runs around the pitch, isn't he? You know, he doesn't want to stop. And it was great. It really was, and you saw the smile on his face that, you know, the cameras were panning in on last night, and I think it was brilliant for him. He could be the difference from Middlesbrough, you know, maybe jumping into the playoffs. I'm not going to say the top two, I'd say playoffs, but he could be the difference from Middlesbrough jumping into those playoffs yet again, rather than not. Because that's what they've been missing, Middlesbrough, over the last couple of seasons, is an out-and-out striker who's going to get goals for them. And with better players around him, yeah, he could be the big difference.
2: And Ben Mee, I mean, when you're spending that much money in the Championship, there's a lot of pressure to make a difference. But I don't know, his demeanour, the way he spoke after the game, after scoring the winner, he said himself, "Well, Lancashire, I should have had three or four." So, you know, he's setting himself high standards. But it felt like that price tag wasn't a pressure for him.
9: No, absolutely, and that goal will do him the world of good, but he seems a calm, confident young man. I think he'll fit into that Borough team really well. As one of the lads said then, he's someone that they were missing last season. I think Borough were one of the best footballing sides in the Championship and probably was missing a player like him and maybe a goalkeeper as well at both ends, really. It was so important for them towards the end of the season. I played against Will last year against Oxford away at their place, and you know, I really liked him. You know, playing against him, he wasn't afraid to give the old man a little elbow, you know, a little dig here and there and stuff. And he you know, he plays on the shoulder. He played an Oxford team that were very direct. You know, obviously using his height, but I think in this Borough team, he'll have more opportunities to show his quality. And you know, I fancy him to score, you know, a few goals. I think he got 11 last season. But yeah, I really do fancy him to get opportunities. And if he can finish like he did last night throughout the season, yeah, he'll get plenty of goals, plenty of opportunities for himself.
2: Yeah, that's 11 in a side that was eventually relegated. And I think the thing, Ben, with him is he doesn't just score tap-ins. He can get in and score headers. He's obviously got that size, but he can score worldies from outside the box as well. He first came to my attention when playing for Spurs under-21s in an EFL trophy game at Bristol Rovers. He scored an absolute beauty. It was unsavable into the top corner, but from playing against him, as you have, how high do you see him going? I mean, listen, he's got no pressure from the price tag, so we can put whatever pressure we like on him. He won't feel it at all. So how high do you see him going?
9: Yeah, I can see him making it into the Premier League eventually, whether that be with Borough or with somebody else. I think he certainly has qualities. I saw qualities in him, in his movement, in his cleverness as well. He's not just a big lad that wants to go and win headers and flick-ons. His movement was intelligent, so I think that's something that I see in a player. And I think, you know, if you carry on progressing and wanting to become better and better, yeah, he certainly has the intelligence to cause defenders problems. And you know, he's certainly got the physical presence, that's no doubt about that. But you know, have you got the awareness and the qualities other than that to go a little bit higher? And I think he shows promise with that. Certainly shows that he's got some of those qualities for sure.
2: Yeah, Scott Minto's alongside me. You've seen the goal as well. It wasn't bad, was it? I mean, I think the clever bit, he reminds me, and he will have watched, obviously, growing up at Spurs, Harry Kane. It reminded me a little bit of Harry Kane in terms of the movement.
10: Do you know what? I was just thinking to myself, you know, would he have actually been on the same training pitch? Would have been a bit too young, but still just, you know, watching him on a match day and also just the way he'd handle himself around the training ground, he would have learned a lot. I think he's, and it's interesting to listen to Ben, you know, gave the old man a bit of a dig. I like that. I like that he doesn't really care and he wants to be able to just be the star. And let's face it, Borough, I think, were a fantastic side last season. The biggest problem was sticking the ball in the back of the net. And this is the guy who, look, nothing's guaranteed and nothing's ready-made. But you think with the money that's been spent and the kind of pedigree that he's got, he would be absolutely perfect. And listening to Ben, who's been there on the pitch, who's come up against him, you know, and making him sound like, you know, he's got pretty much everything at this level. I think, you know, I think Borough are going to be very, very close for that top two.
2: I think, Ben, I'm right in saying Will Lancashire didn't score against you last season. Is that right?
9: Yeah, no, he didn't. No.
2: How do you feel about that? You all right?
9: He came off in the 70th minute.
2: Still time to get a contract out there, mate. Who knows? Yeah, who knows what could happen? Listen, let's talk a bit about your old club, Burnley. Let's speak to Mickey Gray, first of all, who's at that game today. A new manager has come in, and it was chaos really in the summer because we thought it was going to be Craig Bellamy. It's Nicky Hine who's come in, and I just wonder what all of that means for Burnley, and they've lost a number of players, and players I think actually were quite good. Luca Colaiocco, I thought Max Maxim Esteva's gone. Lam Chowna, I think, was underrated and maybe not used enough last season for Burnley in the Premier League. So it's been a summer of upheaval, really, at Burnley, Mickey.
8: Yeah, there's a lot of faces, Adrian, and I watched Burnley a lot last season. A lot of faces who were first-team players. Florentino obviously just gone to Ipswich as well, and Jadon Anthony, the guy who got the goals early on in the season for Burnley in the Premier League. So it's fresh, it's all new. Nicky Hayen, you know, Genk and Club Brugge, we don't really know too much about him. But I think over the last couple of seasons, even go further back than that, Adrian, Vincent Kompany tried to get the ball down and just pass the death out of whoever they were playing against, and they scored a lot of goals. Then if your roles reverse that into when Scotty Parker was here, it was all about defence. You know, we talked about the defence in the Championship when they were in it last time. Nobody could score against them, but then they couldn't score enough goals. They got into the Premier League and everything just fell short, it really did. So, you know, what's the right balance? Is it getting, you know, towards 70 to 80 goals a season and maybe keeping half the clean sheets that Scott Parker kept? But I think with all those experienced first team players leaving the club, it gives other players an opportunity. I mean, Castell and Banella, two players that they brought through the door, where they're going to fit into this starting 11 with Burnley, only time's going to tell that. But I think Nicky Hayden's basically coming with a clean sheet, and it's up to the players now. They're going to be down as one of the favourites to get back promoted from the Premier League. Certainly if you look at the last five seasons that Burnley have had, two promotions and three relegations, you would maybe expect Burnley to be fighting at the top of the table, and I think those expectations are pretty high at this club, and they'll want to get promoted again if they possibly can. They've got funds, I'm sure they're not finished in the transfer window yet, but we talk about the Carabao Cup starting before the Championship, Adrian. I think this is a really important game for Burnley today, just to set out the stall and maybe send a message to everybody in the Championship who thinks that Burnley are going to be kind of like an easy run over, I suppose, something like that. They've got to hit the ground running, they've got to start performing, and I think that starts today.
2: Well, they're playing Notts County, just gone up to League One under Martin Patterson, a former Burnley man himself, as is Ben Mee. And it feels to me a little bit like Burnley have regressed since you were there. I mean, you had successive seasons in the Premier League, Ben, whereas now it's staying there for one season. What, they won only 4 of 38 league games last season. The season before in the Championship, they lost only 2 of 46. It's such a marked contrast. But how do you see Burnley going this season, Ben?
9: Yeah, as Mickey said, there's been a lot of players in and out, but I think that's been the same for the past few years. You know, since I've left, there's been changes pretty much every season, players in and out. The way the club's works has sort of changed an awful lot. I think Nicky Hayne's got a big task on his hand to get all these players to gel. I fully expect that more players are going to be going out through the door as well, I think, and new players coming in over the next month. But I think if he can, something that attracted Burnley to a manager like him is that he's got a reputation to bring on young players, to work with new players, to coach new players, and I think we'll probably see a number of young players through the door in the next month, and he will have that task to bring them on and improve them. And I guess it'll all depend on how they manage that change of the ins and outs over the next month. So I do fully expect that to change, and this, the team next week might not be the team in 4 weeks' time or so.
2: Well, we'll see. There's still a lot of room, especially with that window still open until the end of August. It's, 3 weeks or so away. We will have a special show on September the 1st. There's Championship games that evening, actually, so we'll be around the grounds, but also covering transfer deadline day as well. Long way to go before that. We're around the grounds in the first round of the Carabao Cup this afternoon on Game Day Live on TalkSport.
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2: Yet another heatwave upon us this summer in the UK. Sun is shining brightly down onto the green lush turf here at the London Stadium where West Ham are going to play Portsmouth. It's live on TalkSport 2. We're around the grounds with all the Carabao Cup first round ties this afternoon on TalkSport. We're going to bring you the goals as they go in. None so far in the only tie that's kicked off at 1 o'clock. Cambridge nil. Barnet nil. Cambridge of League 1, Barnet of League 2. 2 o'clock kickoff for Leeds United, who have a friendly with Leipzig. Is James Trafford playing? 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
24: New star signing. James Trafford is not in the Leeds squad this afternoon, so the fans will have to wait a little longer to get a glimpse of their new man. But five changes to the Leeds side that impressively beat Liverpool just a week ago, including new signings Harry Wilson and Tariq Mahramovic starting today. So no Trafford, and of course no Yann Diamande for RB Leipzig. He's off to Madrid. But a name of note for the German side is Maxim Ustev. He signed from Burnley for just over 20 million. He starts this afternoon. And a reminder, today's game will be made up of two halves of 60 minutes to give both sides a full chance of rotation. Live from a very sunny Ellen Road, it's Leeds United versus RB Leipzig.
2: Yeah, I don't really understand that. You've signed him, why don't you put him in the team? Makes no sense to me, but there you go. So that is a big transfer for Leeds United, signing the England keeper, James Trafford. Let's talk about some more transfer stories that are doing the rounds. Kev Hatchard is on commentary duty for West Ham Portsmouth on TalkSport 2, and is across the big names in Europe as well. I want to talk to you, first of all, about Rodri, and want to know where he's going, or should he be staying at Manchester City?
25: It does seem that the way the wind's blowing is a move to Barcelona, which comes as something of a surprise in the sense that he looked as though he was going to go to Real Madrid. He'd spoken quite glowingly about moving to Real Madrid, but it seems that Barcelona have now moved ahead of them in the race. I think he'd be an excellent signing for them. There's been a lot of talk about Marc Bernal being their long-term successor to Busquets, if you like, that type of player. But where you're talking about potential with him, you're talking about the finished article with Rodri. He'd be playing alongside a lot of the players that he's just won the World Cup with. I think he'd be an exceptional signing. It's about whether Barcelona can make those finances work. I suspect they will do in the fullness of time. But what's interesting is it probably ends any hopes they have of signing Julian Alvarez. So that says to me that maybe, even though they do still want attacking reinforcements, probably given up on Alvarez maybe, and they're thinking they could bring in Rodri as the star signing.
2: So this is Rodri going to Barcelona after he played for Atletico Madrid and then said he wouldn't mind playing for Real Madrid, but he's going to end up at Barcelona. He's making life politically difficult for himself, isn't he?
25: You could do that if you're a really good player. You can get away with that. If you're rubbish, you can't really say that kind of thing. But if you're Rodri and you've just won the World Cup as impressively as he has, I mean, you're talking about a guy that had a really complex injury. I mean, that was seen as a really, really difficult knee injury to come back from. He's done that. He took a while to come back, and Manchester City really suffered while he was recovering. But now he's back to top gear, I think. And yes, there's this back problem at the moment. But I think you could really help Barcelona, because you've got to bear in mind as well, the way they want to play under Hansi Flick, they take a lot of risks. They want to press high. They want to leave gaps at the back. They want to try and squeeze. And if you play through that press, who's there to fight the fires? It'll be Rodri. So this could be a really important signing for them.
10: I hate to say this from a Premier League point of view, but for the good of Rodri's career, I think it's probably best he does go back to Spain. I think the physicality of the Premier League, the week in, week out, and we've seen over the season, you know, Kev is absolutely right to mention the injury he has. I still don't think he's quite back to his best in terms of a tournament. Even that very first game against Cape Verde, don't forget, De La Fuente was batting back questions where the Spanish press was saying, well, should he even be in the side? And then it's about peaking at the right time, which he's able to do, and we know the quality he has. But it was 3-4 good games that he had that makes the difference, and that's the most important thing. But in terms of a whole season, I think from a physical point of view, maybe it is good for him to go back to La Liga. But yeah, I'm surprised. I thought he was nailed on for Real Madrid.
2: Well, let me bring in, in a moment I'll bring in Mickey Gray, who's watched a lot of Man City as our Manchester man. Get your thoughts ready, Mickey. I want to bring in Ben Mee, who started his career at Manchester City. And from a player's point of view, Ben, you're recently retired, obviously, but in terms of Rodri, he's just had a long time out. Manchester City have still been paying him. Now, from the outside, fans look in at that and say, well, surely he owes Manchester City. They've looked after him while he's been doing nothing for them. He's been out injured. They've looked after him, rehabbed him, got him back fit, ready for a World Cup, and now they need him for the season. Do players actually think in their minds, well, actually, I really should stay here at Man City because I owe them after they've looked after me while I've been injured? Do players think like that, Ben?
1: I mean, look, he's a top, top, top player. Just won the World Cup. I think his mind may be thinking he's 30 years old now. I'm sort of, you know, in the last, you know, bit of prime that he's in. He's had a really bad injury, so I think his mindset maybe is, do I want to go back to Spain? Do I want to live in the country where I've grown up and play my football? How much has he done now at Man City? I think he's probably thinking, you know, I've done everything I can. They've signed a £135 million midfielder that could maybe step in and take some of that strain. There's young lads in there that can maybe step up when he leaves now. Obviously, he's a big character. They've lost big characters throughout the dressing room this season, in John Stones and Bernardo Silva. But with him leaving, maybe it sort of allows them to step up now and become big characters themselves. You know, Mark Gahey, Anderson, who's just come into the group. There's other players in there that maybe be able to step up. So he might be thinking it might be time for him to go and play elsewhere. I think, you know, that might be on his mind, and obviously moving back to his home country is obviously another big draw.
2: Mickey Gray?
8: Well, Aid, maybe I differ from the two lads here, but I think Rodri's the difference between Manchester City challenging for the Premier League title or not. I put him down as one of the best centre midfield players we've ever seen in the Premier League, and we witnessed how good of a player he can be in that World Cup when he was called upon. I mean, player of the tournament. And do Man City really, can they afford to lose £50 million player like Rodri? No, yes they can, but I just think they've got to try hell for leather to try and keep him at the club. I really do. Look, I think his head has been turned, and I do think, if I'm completely honest, he will either go to Barcelona or Real Madrid. But if they think Elliot Anderson's going to be the player that's going to replace Rodri, then they've got another thing coming. I mean, you're talking about two different levels of player here. I think he's that good. I think it was Scott mentioned there about the physicality. Well, did we watch that World Cup final against Argentina? Yes, I know you've got to do it every single week, and Rodri's had that injury, and that got mentioned as well. But I think if Man City have got any aspirations, again, of challenging Arsenal for that Premier League title, they're better off having Rodri and forgetting about that £50 million and just letting him walk away at the end of his contract rather than picking up that £40 or £50 million, whatever it's going to be, picking it up now. I think they have to try everything to keep him at Man City.
25: I think the difficult thing is that at some stage you've got to progress the club. Rodri's done an incredible amount for Manchester City. He's still a top player. But I imagine the idea of bringing in Elliot Anderson is for him to learn. And yes, you could learn from Rodri and that might be perfect, but if you've got Rodri who's looking at Barcelona or looking at Real Madrid and thinking, I want to go home, there comes a point where you probably have to listen to that. You know, he's done an enormous amount for the club, And I just think there is an element. You've got a new manager in Enzo Maresca. You're trying to refresh, renew. And even though it's always going to be a wrench losing a top player like that, my concern about it is how reliant they are on him. They are hugely reliant on him. If you look at the season where they were getting duffed up left, right and centre by teams, Rodri being out was a huge part of that. And even when he came back, they still looked so vulnerable on the counter-attack. So I completely get what Mickey's saying about the player he is now. I just wonder whether it's about City thinking beyond this season and actually thinking, do we start that refresh process now?
10: No, I get what Mickey's saying as well. And if I were Man City, I would be trying to persuade him as much as possible. And I think they can, you know, soften the blow by not getting that £50 million just because of how good they are financially in that situation. I think Ben, for me, hit the nail on the head there, where he mentioned about Bernardo Silva and John Stones going, and I've rattled on for 3 years about Chelsea not having senior pros, and now they're going down the other way, which I'm a big fan of. I think in the dressing room, you can't underestimate how important it is, not just on a match day, but on a Monday to Friday as well, on the training ground, in the dressing room of the training ground as well, the standards that's being set and watching this guy. So I would desperately try to keep him, but ultimately nowadays it's down to the player.
2: I would say Man City have been pretty awful in the Champions League in recent seasons, so they need all the brilliant players they can get, and Rodri is one of those. Quick one, Kev, on Ronald Araujo going to Liverpool. Listen, this is a weird one. Barcelona captain and on loan, first of all. What's this all about?
25: Well, I think it's about the fact that physically he struggled in terms of the injuries he's picked up. He was quite open about the fact that his mental health struggled at one stage and he had to have a bit of a break from football, and then he came back. And I think even though that's the kind of thing that doesn't always sit well with football fans, I think there is something to be applauded there for somebody to say, look, I am struggling with this. I do need to step away for a bit. Barcelona, I think, are hoping that either Liverpool take him on a permanent basis or he does well enough for other clubs to look at him and make a bid in the long run. This is a player that, at his best, is outstanding. He's athletic, he's quick, he covers ground, he's aggressive, but he also does make mistakes, and he also does get in positions where he shouldn't be, and he makes rash challenges. So it's not a slam dunk, but I can see where Liverpool are going with this. I think it's sensible. He'll be on big wages, no doubt about that, but I think it's a smart move.
2: I just want to ask Ben Mee a quick one from the Championship that potentially going to the Premier League. Your old teammate Gus Harmer at Sheffield United has been linked with Coventry. Apparently there's been a bid from Coventry. Chris Wilder, and you're at Sheffield United last season, Ben. Chris Wilder said if he wanted to stay here, then we would have engaged in contract negotiations, and that hasn't been the case. Is this a bit of a no-brainer? Have you got any inside information, Ben Mee?
9: No, I think even looking from the outside in, I think it's pretty clear that both parties are, you know, are willing to walk away, and I think, you know, the right thing for Gus, I think, is to probably move on. I was with him last season, and you know, I'm not sure if he had a bit of a hangover from the playoff final, and you know, he didn't seem as motivated last year to want to perform, and you know, he's certainly got Premier League talent, Premier League quality in those boots. You know, I just want him to kick on and want to. I want to improve, I want to play and not stand still, and maybe got a little bit comfortable where he is at the minute, and maybe a move might be the best thing for him as well, to push on and to give him that extra motivation to play in the Premier League, which he's certainly got the capabilities. You know, I just want him to I just want him to kick on and, you know, go and prove that he is a top player.
2: And finally, on the transfers, Mickey Gray, it's been confirmed. Bruno Guimaraes to Arsenal for £75 million. Two quick questions for you, Mickey. We'll keep it brief. One, will Arsenal win the title again with this signing? And two, will Newcastle go down?
8: Love that second question, Adrian. Look, I think everybody, you know, we're talking here with Scott and Ben, I think we all expect Arsenal to go all the way and win back-to-back Premier Leagues, although it's very difficult to do. The second thing, yeah, will they miss Bruno Guimaraes at Newcastle? Of course they will. I wish we could talk about this more, Adrian, because I think there's something happening behind the scenes at Newcastle. The club the owners seem to be getting rid of all their best players. I just don't know whether they've lost interest in the Premier League and in football at the moment, because the PSR has just kind of hampered them of maybe going out and spending an absolute fortune to try and win the Premier League. So watch this space on that one. And yeah, no, they won't go down.
2: No, they won't go down, he says. Thank you very much. A Newcastle fan actually messaged me yesterday. In fact, two of them messaged me yesterday saying Newcastle will finish top six, which I think is wildly, wildly optimistic, but we shall see. We will be getting team news next on TalkSport.
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2: It is Talk Sport. It's around the grounds with all the goals as they go in this afternoon on Talk Sport in the Carabao Cup first round. Half time at the Abbey and Cambridge United nil, Barnet nil. In a 1 o'clock kickoff is the score at the break. QPR Millwall kicks off at 2, and then a whole host of games kicking off at 3, including the one here at the London Stadium. Carabao Cup first round. The last time West Ham played at this stage was 15 years ago under Sam Allardyce. They lost at home to Aldershot, which is quite an achievement. It's West Ham against Portsmouth. Your TalkSport 2 commentator is Kev Hatchards.
25: Well, the big news is that Jarrod Bowen does start for the Hammers. Of course, he could easily have left the club after relegation, but he decided to stay and signed a new contract. So he starts, as does Edson Alvarez, who was out on loan at Fenerbahce last season. He's been linked with a move away from the club. And there's a start for young Lewis Orford, the 20-year-old, hoping to really push on this season. So their team in full, Mads Hermansson in goal, Kyle Walker-Peters, Konstantinos Mavropanos, Max Kilman and Ollie Skulls, the back four. Edson Alvarez and Mohamedou Kante in midfield. Jarrod Bowen, Pablo, Lewis Orford supporting Tati Castellanos up front. Portsmouth give debuts to new signings Rocco Shane, who is an Estonian international midfielder, an 18-year-old New Zealand winger Luke Brooks-Smith. So they've got Nicholas Schmid in goal, Zach Swanson, Regan Poole, Connor Shocknessy and Terry Devlin at the back. Rocco Shane and Luke Leroux in midfield. Luke Brooks-Smith, Ibu Adams, Adrian Segacic and Colby Bishop, the front four. It's West Ham against Portsmouth.
2: Kev, thanks very much. Also on TalkSport 2 commentary for this one, West Ham against Pompey, is Scott Minto, the former Hammer, alongside me. A quick word on the Portsmouth team. It smells of relegation for me, that team. John Mousinho publicly expressing the need for Portsmouth to invest. He did it several times last season. He's done it again this summer before a ball has even been kicked. He's talked about there being significant gaps to fill, a long way from where we need to be. I think the best hope they've got of staying up is John Mousinho's quality as a manager, really.
10: Well, he's been their best sort of re-signing, if you want to call it. It did look like at the end of last season that he would go, and I think everyone was kind of thinking that. I think he's been absolutely sensational since he's taken over at Pompey. And look, you have to say they've spent more than they have in recent years. Of course, you know, three and a half million on Marko Milovanovic, and you know he's not 100% fit at the moment. So there's money been spent there. Rocco Shane is a new signing as well, as Kev was saying, but when you think about the championship and how much other clubs are spending, you're absolutely right. I mean, he's come out and said, I think there's six signings already. He said we need another six. If they don't get it, then yes, they've gone from bottom two budget to bottom five, but it's going to be a relegation scrap all the way, you would think.
2: Yeah, definitely. West Ham, those rumours of the kids playing, well, they are playing. Lewis Orford, Ollie Scholes, they're in the lineup, but actually, he's gone really strong, and I think the West Ham fans can come here today with confidence. Anything other than a home win in this tie, I think, will be a surprise to many, given the 11 that he's picked.
10: Yeah, absolutely, and you know, you sort of scared me a little bit, actually, when you said that earlier on, that might go all with the kids, and I'm thinking, no, West Ham have got to get on the front foot and start winning ways. And you look at the team, that's as strong as it possibly could be, really, wouldn't it? And interesting, Edson Álvarez comes back in, and you know, is he in the shop window over the next couple of weeks, or will he be seen as a really important player in the championship? Max Kilman, you know, wasn't very popular last season, and Joel Veltman obviously has been signed, so you would think eventually it'd be him in. Mavropanos, I thought, was excellent. Carl Walker-Peters too. Tati Castellanos, Pablo, and of course Jared Bowen. So I like the look of that side, Aid.
2: Yeah, this Veltman would be in the 11, I think, if it was a league game. Possibly Diouf as well might be, but that's a very strong West Ham side. Let's see how it pans out. It's live on TalkSport 2, 3 o'clock kickoff, and we're hosting Around the Grounds from the London Stadium this afternoon as well. What sort of side has Burnley's new manager picked as they take on League One Notts County, managed by a former Burnley favourite? At Turf Moor, talk.
0: Nicky Hyun is the new Claret's boss. A former Belgium title winner is tasked with an instant Premier League return for Burnley following last season's relegation. There's been more outs than in for the new boss. 11 leaving in total, only three arriving, meaning his first 11 has one new recruit. That is Ugo Ragaber, a midfielder who was signed from Lille. Quality remains with the likes of Kyle Walker and last season's leading scorer, Zian Fleming. Notts County boss Martin Patterson played over 150 times for Burnley. He helped them to a Premier League promotion in his debut season as the Magpies boss. He gained promotion to the third tier. It's the first time that Notts County have been at this level for 10 years. Looks to be a tough task to keep them here. Of nine new signings, six of them start today, including two who have joined this week. Dean Campbell from Northampton and Ollie Cooper, who has joined on loan from Swansea. Turf Moor is hosting Burnley and Notts County.
2: Mickey Gray is there alongside John, and you know, we talk about the upheaval at Burnley, but I look at that 11, there's still some very good players in that 11. Walker, Fleming, how is Fleming still at Burnley? That's incredible. there's some good players they've still got at Turf Moor.
8: Yeah, it's a strong side, isn't it? It's a strong squad still, Adrian, albeit, you know, we've talked about how many players have left the club as well. I mean, Zian Fleming being one. Look, I think I had a conversation with you, maybe not on air, that, you know, Sunderland maybe should be looking at somebody like Zian Fleming. He got into double figures in a poor side in Burnley last season. I know Everton are looking for a striker themselves as well. And you certainly get £20-25 million for a striker who's getting double figures for a team like Burnley, with the greatest respect, last season. So, yeah, he's going to be a great addition. He's obviously still at the club, whether he's still here at the end of the transfer window. But make the most of him while he's here. But that forward line, there's still a real threat there. There's no question of it.
2: Yeah, absolutely. Burnley in Carabao Cup first round action against Notts County, newly promoted to League One after battering Salford 3-0 in the playoff final at the end of last season. Burnley, their first championship game at home to West Ham next Sunday is live on TalkSport 2. We'll be around the grounds for more team news next on TalkSport.
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3: It is game day live on TalkSport. Carabao Cup first round. We're taking you around the grounds, bringing you all the goals as they go in. Live on TalkSport 2 is West Ham Pompey. We've had the team news from this one, the team news from Burnley Notts County as well. Derby County could be on the brink of a game-changing investment deal. They take on newly promoted Lincoln in the Cup this afternoon at Pride Park for TalkSport. Jeff Peters.
4: Yeah, real excitement around here about a possible takeover. And while the Rams may soon have new owners, Lincoln have new joint head coaches as they start life in the second tier for the first time since the early 60s. Cup business, though, before these sides get going in the Championship. Derby give a debut to left-back Charlie Taylor. German winger Philip Bilbier is on the bench. Bobby Clark sits in centre midfield after turning his loan into a permanent move. Carlton Morris fit to start, but injury rules out Brewster, Merkin and Adjemang. A number of new faces for Lincoln, last season's League One champions. Gauchi, Elder, Kubis, Melia and Alafi have all arrived. And they all start on the bench. Bradley, Collins and Jeffries are unavailable. It's Derby and Lincoln at Pride Park.
3: And alongside Jeff is the former Burnley and Brentford defender Ben Mee. This is going to be a game changer, this money from Turkey Al Sheikh, if and when it happens. It's being called an investment deal rather than a takeover. But from what we're hearing, Ben, this could actually transform. This could be historic for Derby County and take them into the stratosphere. But I'm not sure the fans are ready for that after the seasons that they've had recently.
5: Oh, absolutely, yeah. I mean, they've been sort of lingering around the Championship for a little bit of time. Last year was a real progression for the group. John Eustace and his team had a fantastic season, just missing out on the playoffs. Played against them ourselves, thought they were a really experienced, tough side to play against. A really good spine through the team in Zetterstrom, Travis Clark, Carlton Morris up front there, and Sammy Smodic. But as you mentioned, this money coming in could completely transform that team and send them to new heights.
3: Could do. So that's one to watch out for. Could be a game changer for Derby. I actually feel a little bit for Lincoln. Listen, they were League One champions by a mile last season. They've lost their manager Scabala to Bristol City. They've lost their best player Jack Moylan, who went off to Cardiff for a record fee just a couple of days ago. The previous assistant Tom Shaw and coach Chris Cohen, they're jointly in charge of Lincoln now. But I mean, to lose the manager that led them to a historic promotion, to a historic title, and to lose the man they called the Magic Man, you realise just how good he is when he's got a nickname like that. You're taking not just one, but two massive hearts out of what Lincoln were doing last season.
5: Yeah, absolutely. They'll be disappointed. But listen to the two managers that have come in, obviously the assistants last season. Listen to them in recent weeks. It seems like they've got a really close-knit squad. You know, it was clearly a big factor in what they did last season as well. An amazing amount of points. And yes, they've lost their main striker, but they also had goals from all over the pitch as well, obviously feeding into that sort of team ethic that they have and team spirit as well. So they'll certainly be looking at that. Obviously none of the new boys are starting today, but bringing in a couple of new strikers as well, we'll obviously try and filter them in through to the team. But no, I think a real strong point of this group is their team spirit, their togetherness, and yeah, from my days in Burnley I know how strong that can be, and they're looking to garner that throughout this season in what's going to be a tough season for them.
3: Yeah, you say that, it's going to be a tough season. I mean, what would your advice be if you're up against, you've gone into a Premier League, say with Burnley, where you've been up against it, for example, and you've been in that situation and survived as well. Lincoln go to Middlesbrough next Saturday, 3 p.m, first day of the Championship. I mean, it couldn't be much tougher for them, bearing in mind what Middlesbrough did last season and the kind of money they're spending this summer. So, I mean, what is the advice? If you're Lincoln City, what kind of messages do they need?
5: I think they need to preserve and protect what they have, which is that group, that strong group. That is a massive factor, and it can gain you 10 points a season, 15 points a season just through that. But

0: obviously got a strong squad in set pieces, that directness. I think, you know, stick to what you're good at. Don't try and start getting ahead of yourselves, trying to do things that don't come naturally to you. I know they've got two new guys in there that might have their own ideas, but certainly, and they'll feed them ideas obviously through the season as well, and they'll want their own way of playing. But you know, from the previous manager, that success that they've got, just try and progress it slowly but surely, and not try and change too much too soon.
1: Good advice, Lincoln, at Derby this afternoon. That could be a little bit of a welcome to Championship life, albeit in the Carabao Cup first round. Ben Mee, the former Brentford and Burnley defender, is at Pride Park for us this afternoon on Game Day Live on TalkSport as we take you around the grounds elsewhere. Swansea won the League Cup in 2013. Birmingham won it in 2011. They meet in South Wales. Watched by TalkSport's Tony Coliver.
2: Well, as you say, both these sides have won this competition in recent years and would really love to get their hands on the trophy once more. So an intriguing tie is in prospect. The big news going into this game, though, is that Swansea snapped up Ross Stewart from Southampton on the free, and he's given a 3-year deal. Swans boss Victor Matos, though, insisted that it's not a replacement for last season's top scorer, Zan Vidpotnik. He can work with three strikers in their squad. Birmingham's latest news is they've signed USA international left back Christopher Lund from Palermo, and he'll add some steel to the back line. The team news for today sees Vidpotnik on the bench. Eli Adjust, Musa Yeo and Joseph Opoku all make their Swansea debuts. Also Philip Lisa, he makes his first competitive start at right back. For the visitors, Birmingham South Korea midfielder Pak Sung Ho, he starts for the visitors, and new signing Christopher Lund is on the bench. They've only met once before in this competition 13 years ago. That was when Birmingham won 3-1 at St Andrews, so the home side certainly looking to make that score even today. It's Swansea versus Birmingham from theswansea.com.
1: And Birmingham played Barcelona in a friendly last week at St Andrews, finished 2-2. Blues won the shootout 3-2. Jude Bellingham wore a Birmingham shirt in the second half in the stands as well. Swindon manager Ian Holloway was on the TalkSport Breakfast Show with Alan Brazil yesterday. Tough tie for him as they head west to Cardiff. At this one for TalkSport, Dave Rowe.
3: Yes, in fact, it's the second season running they've made this trip. This was also a round one fixture last August, which Cardiff won 2-1. The difference is they're now back in the Championship under Brian Barry Murphy, but Holloway's side dropped out of the League 2 promotion race when they finished off with just one win in seven. The headline signing for Cardiff has been the capture of Jack Moylan, outstanding for Lincoln last season. He's on the bench today, so the starting 11 were all in the promotion squad, including keeper Nathan Trott, who's come in full-time from Copenhagen, whilst Yusuf Salek starts up front. They beat Roma 4-1 in a friendly last week. Swindon are stretched defensively. They give debuts to Clark, Negru, Inwood and Virtue. Striker Fletcher Holman is out for 3 months with a hamstring tear, but they do still have last season's top scorer Aaron Drynan, who hit 22 in the league. Here in South Wales, it's Cardiff against Swindon.
1: More on Roma's UK tour to come very shortly. But Tony Mowbray is back at Blackburn, who go to Burton there for TalkSport. Adam Bridge.
4: He is one of the few Blackburn bosses who seems to have had a good relationship with the Venkies over the years. Spent 5 years in his first spell in charge. He's back in the dugout, and this makes for a fascinating encounter. The first between these two sides in 9 years, as Gary Bowyer is in charge of Burton, comes up against his former side. An unbeaten 6-game run at the end of last season secured their highest league finish in 3 years. Blackburn would have finished in the Championship bottom three had Leicester and West Brom not had points deducted. Rovers are looking to avoid back-to-back defeat in this competition against lower league opposition, whilst Burton haven't won a home tie within 90 minutes since they beat Bournemouth in 2019. 4 first-round defeats in 5 seasons for the former semi-finalists, who parade 3 new signings today. 19 departed in total in the summer. Tilt Dennis and the huge Corey Adai, who's on loan from Stockport. He starts in goal today. Whilst injury-ravaged Rovers, who won this in 2002, have no new faces in their lineup. They do include last season's top scorer, Ahashi, and the player of the year, Murashita. At the Pirelli, there's a smell of an upset for Burton Albion against Blackburn Rovers.
1: Yeah, we'll get more team news very shortly. It is Game Day Live on TalkSport.
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1: It's TalkSport round the grounds in the Carabao Cup first round. And we've got a couple of friendlies for you as well. There's been a goal in the friendly at Leeds. TalkSport's Anil Kundola.
16: Well, it's Leeds 1, RB Leipzig 0, and the scorer this afternoon to open the breakthrough is Dominic Calvert-Lewin. It was Rodon who cut through on the right-hand side and squared an inch-perfect ball into Calvert-Lewin, who was there to smash it in from 5 yards out. Leeds have looked really promising at the start of this game and have always looked to get forward. Well, they've found their breakthrough. Just under 10 minutes gone here at Elland Road, where it's Leeds 1, RB Leipzig 0.
1: And still no goals to tell you about in the early kickoffs. Carabao Cup first round kicked off at 1. Cambridge 0, Barnet 0 into the second half there. And they're around 10 minutes in at Loftus Road. QPR 0, Millwall 0 in a London derby. New signings, Lisby and Barts, both on the bench for Millwall at Loftus Road this afternoon. Now, men's football returns to Goodison Park as Preston take on Huddersfield back at the famous old ground. It's TalkSport's Chris Hull.
17: Well, Preston's Deepdale is having a makeover with a new hybrid pitch being installed for their first home championship game against Wolves in 2 weeks. Hence, us being here at Goodison for this first round tie. Preston have got good history at Goodison. Back in the inaugural 1888 Football League season, North End won here 2-0 on the way to the first ever English football double and becoming the original Invincibles. Team news, and with Preston skipper Ben Whiteman joining Wrexham for £3 million on Wednesday night. New record, £5 million permanent signing Alfie Devine starts, and yesterday's season-long signing from Borough, Delano Bergzog, is on the bench. Meanwhile, for Huddersfield, new striker Ashley Fletcher from Blackpool starts. At Goodison, it's Championship Preston hosting the League One's Terriers.
1: Indeed, Ben Whiteman came on a sub for Wrexham in their defeat at Middlesbrough last night in the Cup. Now, a strong Sheffield Wednesday side were battered 4-0 at League 2 Oldham in a friendly last week. They were booed off by their own fans. They take on Championship newcomers Bolton. Here's TalkSport's Alan Biggs.
18: Yeah, Adrian, the reason that result jarred so much is that it's been a summer of unrelenting optimism here at Hillsborough. Even that embarrassing defeat hasn't really shattered the prevailing mood, because this club, under credible new ownership, finally is in so much better replaced by contrast with the existential crisis that consumed the whole of last season. This is an upbeat fixture really all round, with Bolton having returned to the Championship after 7 years away. Four of their summer signings start today. Gezka Larrazabal, Ben Davis, Akinfumewo, who was here at Wednesday at one stage, and the most expensive recruit, Lucas Stevenson from Liverpool. Among Sheffield Wednesday's seven new starters, a man who figured in Bolton's promotion last season, Mason Burstow, who's on loan from Hull. Also in from the end of the last campaign, Joe Lumley, Callum Slattery, Jordi Leongola, Sil Swinkles, Harry Gray, and Barry Bannon, as if he was ever really away. Sheffield Wednesday versus Bolton at Hillsborough.
1: A couple of quick goals in that 1 o'clock kickoff in the Carabao Cup first round. Barnett took the lead at Cambridge 1-0. Kabongo Shimanga with the opener, but Ben Knight has equalised for Cambridge. So Cambridge 1, Barnett 1, still QPR 0, Millwall 0 in a 2 o'clock kickoff. TalkSport's Jeff Stelling picked out Ethan Galbraith as one of his EFL signings of the summer on the breakfast show last week. Is he playing for Stoke as they face Oldham? At this for TalkSport, Mikey Burrows.
4: Well, the £10 million arrival from Swansea, one of three debutants for the home side, with three more new faces on the bench. A summer spending spree with the aim of turning 8 years of mid-table mediocrity into a promotion push. Chairman John Coates already telling fans he expects to at least be in the conversation for the playoffs. Mark Robbins then needing a big step up from last year's 17th. Oldham, 10th in League 2 last term on their return to the Football League, may view another year of consolidation as a positive. 12 new signings this summer, though only four of them start today. It's the first competitive meeting in 22 years, which was also an early season League Cup tie, won by the Latics. Could history repeat itself? It's Stoke v Oldham from the Bet365.
1: Yeah, Mark Robbins, the Stoke City manager, saying this season feels different. How many times have Stoke fans said that in August? Now, a new manager at Vicarage Road, the Hornets signed four players from Udinese this summer. It's Watford doing what Watford do. They face Crawley for the first time ever. There for TalkSport, Jack Cunningham.
19: Yes, it's Watford versus Crawley in the Carabao Cup first round at Vicarage Road as a new era begins. Alessio Dionisi becomes the 24th manager of the Pozzo family reign as he embarks on his first job abroad after being sacked by Serie B side Empoli. And of those four Udinese players signed this summer, three start, with Omar Traore at right back. Last year's top goal scorer, Luca Kirimgo, has joined permanently and leads the line with fellow new boy, Ica Bravo. And after joining from Bologna, Federico Ravaglia is in goal. Crawley have made one change from the 2-0 qualifying round win over Crisis Club York City on Monday as Odi Mayo replaces Farquharson in defence. New striker Gianmarco Dabashi scored on his debut after a shock move from Juventus and he starts up front. It's Watford versus Crawley.
1: Jack, thank you very much. Right, let's bring in our guys. Let's bring in Mickey Gray first of all. We're talking about Watford there. I mean, another new manager. He's 46. Watford is his 10th club and he's only 46. So it's, you know, a manager that really fits the Watford model. Gino Pozzo has made 24 managerial appointments in 14 years.
20: Wow.
1: Any wonder that they're now firmly established in the Championship when they used to be a yo-yo club? It could be worse, but it could be a whole lot better. And I don't know about you, Mickey, but I feel it could be better if they actually made a sensible appointment and stuck with that sensible appointment.
20: I think we've gone beyond Adrian Watford giving a manager time. I go back to Tom Cleverley, I think, when he was there, and it looked like he was doing a really good job. But when you lose back-to-back games as Watford coach, it's curtains, basically. I mean, that's just an astronomical number, isn't it? You know, 24 managers, I think, was mentioned there as well. And Dionisi, he comes in, he might have good stock, but as you mentioned there, you know, he's been at a lot of clubs already, so maybe he's used to getting the sack, or maybe he just knows that he's probably got 3 to 6 months before he actually walks in the door at Watford, but then walks out of the door at Watford. I mean, it's just a crazy football club. I mean, there's no comparison, really. I mean, Chelsea go through quite a few managers. I know that they're quite loyal to a point. If they're not winning trophies, then we know that they're going to lose the job, but there's not many other clubs I can think of. So I think those managers, they probably walk through the door. They're probably not the coach who's going to be making the signings at the club. They're just put on the training ground to go and work with the players and say, right, if you can get the best out of them and win football matches, you'll keep your job. If you don't, then you're going to be losing your job within the space of 2 or 3 months. And I think that's probably going to be the same case with Dionisi as well. It's crazy.
1: Yeah, feels to me like they've missed a big opportunity, Watford. Georgie Chakvetadze's gone to Udinese, funnily enough. Aaron Kunda, we hear, is going to go to Sporting. You may remember him from playing for Australia at the World Cup. But they had some really talented players, but couldn't get the best out of them, couldn't form a team around those talented players. And that opportunity seems to have been missed. If you look at their last five games last season, they lost them all. Aggregate score of 16-1 against them. So a huge amount of work for this new manager to do. Cambridge have gone 2-1 up, by the way, against Barnet in the Carabao Cup. Isaac Heath, the young winger they signed from Everton. Everton's Young Player of the Year a couple of seasons ago, has scored his first goal for his new club. Much sought after, Cambridge got him. He scored on debut. Cambridge 2, Barnet 1. Chelsea in a friendly against Milan, 2-0 up. João Pedro has got both of those goals. I want to speak to Ben Mee about Ben Whiteman, because it's an extraordinary story that's dominated Preston's summer. Let me give you, if you don't know this story, here's the background to it. So the Preston captain, Ben Whiteman, been at the club a few years. He basically forced a move to Wrexham, and he is now a Wrexham player, as I say, came on for them yesterday. He told Paul Heckenbottom he played his last game for the club. Now, Heckenbottom told him there was a line he couldn't cross. He crossed it. So he was not going to be playing for the first team. And Heckenbottom said at the time, Wrexham better come up with the goods, because he's made his bed and he's going to have to lie in it if he doesn't get the move. Now, amazingly, at the end of July, Ben Whiteman did an interview, spoke passionately about how good the dressing room is at Preston, about how determined they were to be successful, about how he'd been speaking regularly to young Spurs player Alfie Devine with a view to bringing him back permanently. He'd been on loan, so he'd been speaking regularly to him to help get that deal done. It was a record deal for Preston North End. And what, a couple of weeks later, he's saying to the manager, I'm not going to play for this club anymore because I want to go to Wrexham. So Ben Mee, a player's point of view is one thing, a manager's point of view is another thing. That the fans obviously not happy with this. I mean, does it feel like, from what we know about that story, that the player did cross a line to you?
0: Yeah, I don't personally like it. I think if it was a, you know, a player in our squad, in my squad, I'd be very disappointed. You know, close to the season as well, you know, he said all the right things probably to the lads and to the press, and then, you know, gone against it and done another thing. And yeah, I mean, it's pretty ugly on his part. You know, he's gone to a club probably, you know, it's going to be challenging with Preston to try and get into them playoff spots as well, so that makes it a little bit even more, you know, disappointing on their behalf, on his behalf. You kind of, you know, expect, you know, a player like him who's been at the club a long time to maybe behave a little bit more respectful toward the club. We spoke about Bowen before, you know, and how he's sort of handled it. But, you know, you don't know what's happened during pre-season and behind the scenes, I guess, and, you know, we can only look at it from the outside.
1: It's true, Ben, and I think that, I mean, money's got to play a factor. Ben Whiteman is it, and listen, I'm not having a real go at Ben Whiteman here, because we don't know the full details. All we know is what's been made public, and it doesn't look good for Ben Whiteman, but there might be other stuff going on. But you could safely say that Wrexham will have offered him some kind of package that will be very lucrative, and at the stage of career that Ben Whiteman is at, you know, a senior player, this is, he ain't going to get a better opportunity to get a better deal anywhere else. And if it is about football ambition as well, I think you could easily make the case to say that, you know, Preston, who've been in the Championship established for a long, long time now, well over a decade, and not really shown any signs of going up. As he himself said in the interview I mentioned, Ben Whiteman said, you know, we seem to start well and then it always tails off. But at the age of 30, Ben Whiteman has got this opportunity, Ben, to go to Wrexham and earn a lot more money and challenge possibly to play in the Premier League. And this is a guy whose career started as a youngster at Man United. He will have wanted to play regularly in the Premier League. He might be looking at this saying, this is the last chance of saloon for him in terms of getting into the Premier League. And I think fans have to take that into account as well, no matter how ugly it looks from the outside.
0: Yeah, I think you're right, Adrian. I think he's probably maybe not even realised that this stuff is going to come, or how good it was. But I do ultimately think there's a way of going about it as well. And, you know, and carrying on your duties, you know, you're getting paid by the club, you have to, you know, you can't just say you've played your last game and that's done for. I think there is a way of going about it and you know, getting the deal done anyway, but still sort of keeping that reputation at the club and you know, saving face, I guess, a little bit. So I think there's both ways of going about it, but, you know, like you say, he's 30 years old, he's probably got an offer that he, you know, he's... he's not wanted to turn down. He's got people in his ear probably who want to get that deal done as well, which never helps. But yeah, you know, it is his decision ultimately at the end of the day, and he's gone with it and he's got his move.
1: He has. I want to bring in Mickey Gray here because, listen, I don't know if I'm... let's just put it out there. I'm going to say this, whether you like it or not. You could have gone to Newcastle. You probably would have earned a lot more money. You chose not to because you didn't want to do the dirty on the Sunderland fans. And I think a lot of Sunderland fans respect you so much for that. And all right, there's no rivalry between Preston and Wrexham other than that they're in the same division. But you're the example of how you do conduct yourself. Ben Whiteman, on the face of it, is the exact opposite.
20: 100%, Adrian. Yeah, and I was just speaking over the top of you there before you came to me, Adrian. I think we're seeing that more now from players, not just in the Premier League, but I think we're seeing it down the leagues now as well, where they're kind of nurturing the league, the move themselves. Whereas, you know, probably years gone by, and I don't know if I'm a bit Stone Age here, but, you know, 15, 20 years ago, you'd wait for the manager of your club to come and have a word with you and say, look, we've had interest from Wrexham. Are you interested in going, or do you need to speak to your agent? Whereas I think now, and I don't know if it's down to social media or not, or it's maybe an agent into the player's ear just saying, look, if you want this move, you're going to have to make it yourself, because the club don't want to let you go, and I'm talking about Preston here. So if you want to kick up a fuss, it's the only way you're going to get out of the door. I believe he was captain there, Adrian, as well. I think I'm right in saying that, Ben White. He's been there a long time. So I think for a captain to do that, you know, it leaves a bit of taste in my mouth. I think Ben agrees with me there. He's pretty much saying exactly the same thing as me there. And that frustrates me. It really does. Because I think, you know, you earn a move in this day and age. I know he's 30 years old, but I think also granted as well is, and you mentioned it, his age is 30. It is going to be his final move. Now, what role he's going to play at Wrexham, I'm not quite sure. I think he got 18 minutes last night. I don't know if he's going to play every single week, but maybe his body's ready for that. He might not be wanting to play every single week. So I suppose from his side of things, he's looking prospectively at, you know, he's getting on in age, and he wants that move to maybe, you know, settle himself down for the end of his career, I suppose. But yeah, you're hearing it more, and I don't quite like it.
1: Yeah, I think that's the key, isn't it? I mean, there's two sides to it. Paul Heckingbottom saying he's crossed the line is the key here, isn't it? Because players want to move. I get that. They want to go to another club. They want a pay rise, or they'll want a challenge to be in the Premier League. I get all of that. From a fan's point of view, I'm talking. Get all of that. But when your captain of your club tells you as manager, I'm not going to be playing for this club anymore, that's a dagger to his heart. And that's a week or so after he's done a big interview saying how great the dressing room is.
20: Well, this is a poor comparison, Adrian, but just look at Bruno Guimaraes, who obviously was captain at Newcastle. You know, did he open his mouth too much? I don't suppose he did. He's went to the World Cup. He's left it to other people to start making the noise. I think if you do it that way, you get more respect when you leave the club. I've heard that Newcastle supporters are going to give him a round of applause when he comes back to St James's Park. Look, whether that happens or not, I don't know. We'll have to wait and see. But I think when you start piping up, when you start, you know, shouting from the rooftops that you want to leave the club, you have a fallout with the manager first and foremost. You know, there's obviously been conversations behind the scenes. And I think now you'll probably find that Ben Whiteman, when they do play against Preston, he's going to get absolute pelters. He probably doesn't want to actually even turn up for that game. So there is a certain way of doing it. But as I mentioned to you before, I think it's happening more and more, and it's distasteful.
0: Yeah, I've seen it happen too many times now, even with players that I've played with and teams that have been around. But I do think part of it is the advice that people get around them. And sometimes, you know, that can play a really big part in it. And it's a frustrating part of the game that, you know, that we're seeing more and more of, as Mickey's saying. Like, it happens too often. And it is disappointing to see that players are going down that road. But I do think there's other people, you know, other than players that obviously have that that influence on them.
1: By the way, Wrexham Preston is 17th of October. Perhaps a more difficult one for Ben Whiteman. At Deepdale, Preston Wrexham, 16th of January. So let's watch out for that one. I want to ask Mickey Grove, former Blackburn man, about Tony Mowbray back in charge at Blackburn Rovers. I was intrigued by an interview with the captain, Todd Cantwell, who described Mowbray in very... gave him very high praise. He said players want honesty and identity on how to play. He's been exactly that. He said that Todd Cantwell said it couldn't be better. He loves footballers who can play and footballers who can win the ball back. He calls them artists and soldiers. No surprise Todd Cantwell put himself in the artists category, but which he is, obviously. But Tony Mowbray back in charge of Blackburn. Mickey, for you, it's got to be a good thing, right?
20: Yeah, absolutely, yeah. I've got a lot of time for Tony. He's one of the old school, if you like, Adrian. I mean, he's had a very good career, not just as a player, but obviously as a coach as well. I mean, he spent 4 or 5 years at Blackburn in his first tenure, I think. Obviously, we know that he had his illness as well, had to walk out of the door. He's now been given his opportunity to go back in there. But I think what he needs, Adrian, now, and this with the greatest respect to Tony Mowbray, is he needs good coaches around him. And I think he'll have that at Blackburn Rovers. But one thing there is he needs to spend. I mean, they can't keep struggling at the bottom half of the table, selling their top players like they seem to do every single summer, and then hopefully try and bring through some academy players. You know, it's a great club for younger players to get their opportunity at. But I think a club like Blackburn, certainly with the tradition and the history that they've got, Premier League title winners, let's not forget, you know, obviously it was quite a while ago now, but if Tony gets the chance to bring in some fresh faces and give Blackburn the chance to maybe be a mid-table side, I think the Blackburn Rovers fans, they'll support him, they'll get behind him, and I think it's a really good move for him.
1: Yeah, Blackburn and Burton, as we know, today at the Pirelli in Carabao Cup first round action. We're live from the London Stadium, round the grounds on TalkSport with all the goals as they go in from the Carabao Cup first round and a couple of friendlies as well. Commentary of West Ham Portsmouth is coming up on TalkSport 2.
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1: Chelsea got a third in their friendly with Milan. Moises Caicedo has scored to add to João Pedro's brace. We've got a friendly at the Amex this afternoon. This is going to be really interesting. Italian giants Roma on a tour of the UK got absolutely battered by Cardiff 4-1 last week, then played at Newport Tuesday. They won 4-1. They're at Brighton this afternoon, watched by TalkSport's Angelina Kelly.
27: Yes, it's a scorcher on the south coast today as Brighton look to build on their 4-3 victory over Strasbourg 1 week ago and start life without Danny Welbeck as they host the Italian side Roma. Fabian Hertzler starts Brighton club record signing Luka Viskovic in defence. The Seagulls, however, are without Carlos Baleba and Karim Mutoma in midfield, with both players out injured. Bart Verbruggen starts in net with a back four of Mats Wiefer, Vuskovic, Olivier Boscagli and Ferdi Kadioglu. Into midfield, it's Pascal Gross, Jack Hinshelwood, then Diego Gomez, Yassin Iari and Yakuba Minta in attack, with Georgina up front. New signings Joao Costina and Zadok Johanna are on the bench. Meanwhile, Giampiero Gasperini benches new signing Santiago Castro in favour of Aston Villa forward Daniel Marlon, who will play up front alongside Paulo Dybala. Manu Kone is not in today's squad, with the player likely still recovering from the World Cup with France, and neither is Lorenzo Pellegrini. However, the vice-captain has just signed a new one-year deal with the Italian side. Kick-off is at 3 p.m. It's Brighton versus Roma.
1: Yeah, Diego Gomez scored four in a League Cup second round tie last season. I think at least three of them were absolute worldies playing for Brighton this afternoon. We are here at the London Stadium for West Ham against Portsmouth in the Carabao Cup first round. It's live on TalkSport 2. We're around the grounds on TalkSport. Let's hear from the Pompey boss, John Messino, with TalkSport's Ian Abrahams.
3: Yeah, thanks very much. Joined down here in the tunnel area by the Portsmouth manager, John Messino. First of all, first game of the season.
5: Yeah, it comes around quickly. You and I were speaking, I think, a couple of weeks into pre-season at Woking, and you know, all of a sudden we're here 4 weeks later. Really exciting opportunity, I think, for us to come here against you know, the side we were playing in the Premier League last season. You know, a new stadium for all of us as well, and yeah, quite an exciting weekend.
3: How ready are you?
5: I think we are as ready as we can be with who we have at the moment in the building. We still want to add between now and the end of the window, so we still know we've got a fair bit of work to do. But I think the lads that we have here today, they're fit, they're hungry, they're ready to go. I still think it's you know, regardless of whether we had all the players we wanted or not, I think that it still takes a little bit of time when you start the season to adjust. So I expect us to put on a really good show today and keep building week on week.
3: And last one, how much will you learn today? How much do you want to learn from your team today?
5: I think regardless of the result, the performance, we'll learn a huge amount. We'll learn where we're at. We'll learn a little bit about the standard, a little bit about one of the favourites who've come down from the Premier League last year. And, you know, I think it's going to be a, as every game is, as every training session, even the pre-season friendlies, you always learn a huge amount. But for a competitive fixture, I think it's probably the best place to start learning how we are and where we are as a squad.
3: Brilliant. Thank you very much. John Messino joining me live here in the tunnel just ahead of the game with West Ham. Good luck today, my friend.
5: Thank you, mate. Thank you.
1: Yeah, Moose with the Moose, and we'll keep the Moose because I just want to talk to you about what he did last season, Ian. John Messino, listen, the title winner in the Championship is always going to get your manager of the season, or usually going to get it. But if you were looking at it pound for pound, with the budget that he's got, John Messino has to be the manager of the season last season. They finished 8 points above the bottom three. They won four of the last six, and that included victories over Ipswich and Middlesbrough. Absolutely sensational stuff on a very, very limited budget. And he was very public about that limited budget, Messino.
3: Absolutely. And if you actually, I saw a lot of their games last season. If you watch them play, they played some really good stuff. Their problem is they couldn't score goals. And that, I don't think, has changed much. I mean, it certainly hasn't changed today. Colby Bishop is their captain today. A really paltry sum. I think it was three or four goals across the season for him last year. You know, they had Callum Lang, who was good a couple of seasons ago, but they sold him. They haven't really replaced the players that have left the club. They've had injuries as well. I mean, Jacob Murphy is a big miss for the team, and hopefully he'll be back at some stage soon. Ibu Adams is back in the side today. He was signed last Christmas, and, you know, again, I think he could get some goals from, but there isn't really a standout goal scorer in this team. And I think once again John Messino will have to be almost making some magic and doing something which other managers don't do, which is try and improve players massively on the training ground to get as much out of them as he possibly can.
1: Yeah, could you say about Murphy? I mean, you've listed those players there and people might be thinking, well, they're not really Championship players. Murphy, 25-26, he was injured for the vast majority of the season. The previous season, and in the middle of last season, Messino said that he was the best winger in the Championship. And I thought, well, that's a load of rubbish. And then I looked at the stats. Statistically, he was the best winger in the Championship. Absolutely sensational numbers. So if you're Portsmouth, you are going to miss a player like that.
3: Absolutely. And he comes off the left and he can shoot with his right foot. He's good at getting the ball in the box as well. As you say, when one of your star players is missing... Let's take West Ham today. Jarrod Bowen's been here 6 years. barely missed a game through injury. Absolutely. And I hope I'm not putting the mockers on him, but he's barely missed a game through injury across those 6 years. You take West Ham have got strength in depth. Take Portsmouth. Their star player, Jacob Murphy, you know, hasn't played since, well, I spoke to him just before Christmas last year. I said, where's your mum and dad going on Boxing Day? They're going to watch Josh up at Newcastle. They're going to come and see you play. He said, one will go one place, one will go the other. And of course, he got injured and then hasn't been seen since. So, you know, if you're John Messina with very little money to spend, I think they're probably, if not the lowest budget, the second lowest budget in the entire league. You know, you have to have your best players available to have any chance. And I think to have kept Pompey up 2 years in a row is remarkable. And I don't wish to, you know, get him away from Pompey. But I think here is a very good, underrated manager, young, who goes under the radar.
6: Yeah, I mean, I think a lot of people are surprised he's still at Portsmouth. He was heavily linked with Bristol City, but obviously Michael Scubala's taken that job. John Mousinho's still at Portsmouth, and the Pompey fans will be happy about that. Burnley of the Championship hosting Notts County of League One. Let's head to Turf Moor. The visitors' goalkeeper, James Belshaw, is with Talk Sports. John Dunn.
7: Thank you, Adrian. James is alongside me. Well, James, pre-season is done. The gruel is done. How good is it to start the season against a team that last season were in the Premier League?
8: Yeah, it's great. As a footballer, you always want to test yourself against the best players. And look, Burnley are a big football club, but we're coming here. We'll respect the opposition. We won't fear them, but we'll respect them. We're coming here with a game plan, and let's be under no illusions. We're coming to try and win a game of football. It's great to get pre-season out of the way, and like you said, the real stuff starts now, so very much looking forward to it.
7: Is it a good time to play them in some ways? Fresh from relegation, players have left, not many have come in. Potential of a shock on the cards today, which clearly you're up for.
8: Yeah, look, we're not going to sit here and predict that we're going to win a game of football. We're going to give it our best chance. Look, they're going to be one of the favourites to win the Championship this year. Like I said, we've gone up to League One, want to test ourselves against a really good side. Is it a good time to play them? You don't know. Let's see what it is. Look, sun's out, be a good day for a game of football, and hopefully we can give it our best shot.
7: Just for you joined in January, you saw that promotion through, big part of that. Back to your boyhood club, leading them into League One for the first time in 10 years. How proud are you of that? How excited are you for the new season?
8: Yeah, it still all feels very surreal. To even wear this badge is surreal. To do it once is an honour, and to have been part of that team at Wembley is something that will live with me and my family and everyone for the rest of my life. Look, it's truly an honour to be here and to be now part of a team that's in League One. And look, there's some big teams in League One, but like I said at the start, you want to test yourself against the best players. So yeah, let's go and have a go at it, see where we end up, and see if we can have a successful season.
7: Good luck today.
8: No worries.
6: Yeah, I love that. Bit windy up there, but James Belshaw, the Notts keeper, a huge Notts County fan. He was at Harrogate, and when he was there, I actually saw him play for Harrogate, and I thought, here's a goalkeeper who's never going to move. And he probably thought the same himself, but as soon as Notts County come in, it's a no-brainer. He's got to go. Dad a season ticket holder as well. I mean, it's an amazing story, Mickey Gray, about a player who plays for the club he loves, but unfortunately for you, you never played for Man United. So James Belshaw has got that chance, and I mean, what a story! I think it's just one of those great lower league stories.
10: Well, I did, Adrian, but as a youngster for the B team and the A team at Manchester United, so ha-ha to you. But look, I think he started at the Neaton Borough as well, and spent a lot of time at Harrogate as well. But I think going to your boyhood club is always everybody's dream. Now, you watch them from afar, you've obviously supported them before you start playing football yourself and you start lacing those boots up. And to get the opportunity to play for your club must be such a dream for him right now. I mean, he sounded really excited there when he was speaking to John as well. And what they achieved last season, absolutely incredible. I think it's a great story, Adrian. I mean, I know everybody looks at Wrexham and what they've achieved over the last four or five seasons, but Notts County pushed him close. I mean, we're talking about a national side in 2022-23, and they kind of catapulted themselves up into League One. I think it's a wonderful story, and they certainly look as if they're on the track of maybe pushing. I don't know where they're going to finish in League One. You know, it's going to be a difficult season for them. I think we all expect that. There's only Ollie Norburn, probably, you know, of note, who's left the club. They brought in some fresh faces. But I think for James Belshaw, I mean, what a dream that must be. And as he mentioned there before, he's coming up against a Championship side in Burnley here today, or one of the fancied sides to get promoted out of the Championship into the Premier League. This is the place he wants to be, and I think he's going to enjoy it today.
1: Yeah, I mean, every time he pulls on the shirt, he must enjoy it. In fact, obviously, it was my dream to play for Peterborough United. I've just looked at the 11 that's starting at Bristol Rovers this afternoon. I think if I'd stayed fit, I'd have a chance of the bench at least there.
10: Listen,
1: I mean, have you seen our recruitment over the last couple of years? Blimey. If ever there was a chance for me, it's right now at Peterborough United. Burton Albion hosting Blackburn Rovers. We can hear from the Albion boss, Gary Bowyer. He's speaking to TalkSport's Adam Bridge.
4: Gary, thanks for joining us on TalkSport. Here we are, first day of the season. A little bit weird because we're starting with a cup game. First of all, kind of what do you make of that? And has it changed your preparations in any way? You've been practising penalties just in case?
11: Yeah, we have. Funnily enough, we did. We had a pre-season friendly here last week, so we were able to do it at the end of the game. So that was good practice because the fans stayed, so that became more real. And then obviously we went through them again this week in training. So that's been good preparation from that point of view. What's my opinion on it? I'm not entirely sure yet. I'll let you know after the game. I quite like the idea from a marketing point of view that you will imagine that most teams now play their strongest 11 because it's going into the start of the season next week. I don't have that luxury. I've got to play the 11 that I've got. So, I'll let you know more after the game.
4: Last season, obviously, highest finish for 3 years. What are you expecting this time round in this campaign?
11: Well, personally, and this is the message to the group, is you always want to better what you did the year before, individually and collectively, you know. I don't want all my players wanting to be playing in League One. I want some of them to push on to playing the Championship, like happened with Burrell. And again, it's happened this year with some of our players. So that's the message to them, to always try and go and better yourself. That's how I've always viewed working with players. And it's no difference for the team. You tell me that and we want to beat that again. So we're in big need of players at this moment in time, like everybody going up and down the country, but I think us more so than most, and we've got to try and get them in, be obviously, as quickly as we can.
4: So you're having a long chat with Tony Mowbray, who's bringing your former club here today. First of all, what's it like to catch up with Tony again, and what are you expecting from your former team this afternoon?
11: Oh, delighted to catch up with Tony. Obviously, you know, it was documented, you know, what he went through, and so just delighted for him. He's a proper football person with so much knowledge and experience, and I was just, you know, asking him, getting learning off him still, you know, because he's just got a wealth of knowledge, and the clubs that he's managed and the size of those clubs and the way that he plays the game and his philosophy on football, you could listen to him all day, you know. So that was really good. What am I expecting? I'm expecting them to come and be open and have the ball and, you know, try and hurt us that way. And they've got some really good footballers. We showed last week against Derby in a friendly that, you know, we can compete. We're asking our lads to go and give the best version of themselves again and go and compete and look at what we've done in training to try and see it on the pitch today in a proper game.
4: Gary, thanks for your time. Good luck this afternoon.
11: Thank you very much.
1: There you go, Gary Bowyer, the Burton manager, a former Blackburn manager as well. Quick one with Ben Mee, who's at, he's actually at Derby today. Just on Burton, first of all, Charlie Webster is still at the club. He has been linked with Sheffield Wednesday and Leicester. He's not playing today, but we're told he is going to be fit next week. But it's one to watch out for. He may make the move in midweek. But new signings for Burton. Curtis Tilt is in and starts. Matthew Dennis starts up front. Corey Addo, they've taken him in goal from Stockport, starts as well, and we're due to start very shortly on TalkSport. Less than 15 minutes to kick off as we take you around the grounds, bring you all the goals as they go in on TalkSport. In the earlier kickoffs, it's still Cambridge United leading Barnet by 2-1, and approaching half time, it is QPR 0, Millwall 0. That was a 2 o'clock kickoff around the grounds. All the goals as they go in. Carabao Cup first round coming up on TalkSport.
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1: This is TalkSport. It is game day live, taking you around the grounds, bringing you all the goals as they go in. On TalkSport this afternoon, Carabao Cup first round action. Yeah, the first Saturday of the season with loads of games around the grounds, and it's Carabao Cup first round, which for me is might seem a little bit unusual. They actually used to do this in years gone by when I was growing up, before a lot of people were even born. But it's back, and the difference is this time that it is 90 minutes, and if they're level, goes straight to pens. So there's no such thing as replays. This is a little example of how it used to be with the replays. I'm going to throw you forward to the Monday night game, which is a Devon derby. What a cup tie in the first round. Plymouth taking on Exeter in a derby on Monday night. 58 years ago this month, Plymouth and Exeter met in the League Cup. First game, a goalless draw. Replay was a goalless draw after extra time. Second replay, which wasn't played at Plymouth, wasn't played at Exeter, but instead played at Torquay United's Plainmoor ground. So they all schlepped off there. Finished 1-0 to Exeter after extra time. And that was in the last minute of extra time, that goal. So one goal after nearly 5.5 hours of football. Ben Mead, talk to me. This new way of doing it, where 90 minutes and you go straight to penalties, I think all round for everyone, it's better than extra time, but is it better than having replays, do you think?
18: Maybe at this stage of the season, possibly. You know, all the fixtures that jumble up in the beginning of the year, especially for the league teams, have so many fixtures to play. Without a shadow of a doubt, it's probably better for those, especially you know, the midweek fixtures. You know, midweek gets crammed, and you know, certainly dropping down to the Championship. You know, I noticed the difference with the games that were played in that. So I think in that respect, it's probably is it better. Sorry, you caught me off guard a little bit. I was just looking at the pitch and the stand and the stadium. I was thinking, you know, football's back, and it's the first time I've been in a stadium since I called it a day. So I was a little bit in dream sort of mode then when you came to me. So you took me a little bit by surprise.
1: Well, there's no problem with that. And actually, I wouldn't mind picking your brains on that. How does it feel?
18: Yeah, it's, you know, I've just watched both the teams, sets of players warming up, and yeah, you kind of it just, you know, takes me back a little bit to last season, you know, to playing, and you know, it's nice to be in the stadium, to hear the fans, and yeah, you know, it's a little bit of a reflective moment for me. It was.
1: You sound emotional. Is that how it is?
18: Yeah, a little bit. Yeah, for sure.
1: I mean, have you actually, you've firmly made the decision? There's no offer that's going to be made to you where you might change your mind?
18: Oh, I don't know, no. No, I've firmly made the decision, but yeah, it's you know, watching the players coming out and, you know, the start of a new season, first time not been involved in the start of a new season for, you know, for a while. So a little bit emotional for sure. But no, I've made my mind up, made a decision, and I'm looking forward to doing more of this, I guess, and watching more football as well around the grounds.
1: Oh, well, we'll definitely have you on. There's no question about that. I mean, you've had, well, I said before, you had 10 years Premier League, 10 seasons of Premier League football, and not many players can say that. I mean, if you go back to when, say, you won the Youth Cup with Manchester City. I think you were captain of that side. You scored in that final, I think, the Youth Cup final against Chelsea, when you won that. And then Manchester City eventually said, well, you know, you're on your way, and off you go and have your career.
9: That's like 5 minutes elsewhere. Ago as well.
1: At that point, are you thinking, wow, okay, I thought my career was going to be at Man City, what's going to happen? Could you even envisage having 10 full seasons in the Premier League?
9: No, not at all, actually. I moved to Burnley on a permanent, we were in the Championship, and then sort of lower Championship side at that time, and then, you know, to get promoted with them through, you know, second place, obviously relegation, promotion, and being there for so long was, you know, beyond my wildest dreams. You know, I had ambitions to play in the Premier League, but to do that and to captain a side in the Premier League, you know, great memories. And yeah, I say I've been reflecting on it for the past couple of months, and I will do for a long time, I'm sure.
1: Yeah, I mean, the way I think a lot of fans remember you is I think I'm right in saying that you were the Brentford Fans Player of the Year a couple of years ago. And I think that's, you know, if Ben Mee's in your 11, you know that you've always got somebody reliable and solid in your team who's going to be able to give you at least a 7 or 8 out of 10 every single time he's in there. And I think that is how all football fans, whether they're supporters of the club you play for or not, that's how most football fans would remember you. And that's got to be a good thing.
9: Oh, thanks, Adrian. Yeah, no, absolutely. That's something I pride myself on, you know, that reliability, being consistent. I think it's so important with a player, always trying to improve and get better. You know, I was at the same club for a long time, but I felt like I was always working hard to improve and get better. And, you know, that's what the advice I'd give to players, to, you know, to strive and keep going and keep being ambitious. I was 36 when I finished playing. I was still trying to play games, play matches, improve all the time. So, but yeah, thanks for chatting about that. It's a nice moment. Appreciate it.
1: I just wanted to ask you another one about, I mean, do you have any regrets about it? I mean, I'm looking at your career and thinking, wow, you know, to have that, anybody who makes it as a professional footballer, there are so many who want to and don't, so many who even have the ability and don't make it for whatever reason. You know, and injuries curtail careers as well. People are so, some players are so unlucky, but you've had an incredible career at the very top level. Is there any regret that you might have?
9: No, not particularly. I mean, there's one regret. I played a pre-season game actually around this time of the season. It was actually this day before the season started, and I had a little bit of a calf injury, and I wanted to play in the game because I wanted to be ready for the start of the season that the following week. And it's a game I shouldn't have played in, and it sort of started off my season. I was injured for 4 or 5 weeks because I got injured during that game when I shouldn't have played. And you know, my time at Brentford in that second season, I had such a good first season, you mentioned it then, player of the season, and that second season just started off slow for me, and I couldn't quite get the momentum that I wanted in that season. That ended up being a tough season for me. Got another injury, and then the following season I wasn't in the team at all. So, you know, that'd be my only maybe thing, regret, playing that game. It could have been a little bit different my second season, but apart from that, absolutely no regrets, and loved every minute of it.
1: And then when people might not realise, but the successive years you had with other players, of course, but at Burnley in the Premier League. Burnley weren't up and down then. They were Premier League season after season, and you were a big part of that. That now, I mean, listen, in terms of success, you're not lifting a trophy, for example, but staying in the Premier League if you're Burnley looks like a dream now, but you were doing it season after season.
9: Yeah, massive, and I spoke about the togetherness earlier on in the show, and that group that we had, you know, the pride we had to play with each other. We looked down the tunnel, each and every one of us was ready to go each and every week and willing to give everything. And don't underestimate the talent that we had in the group as well. We had some great players that have gone on to do, you know, fantastic things. You know, Chris Ward, Nick Pope and Kieran Trippier, players, you know, like that, have had fantastic careers. So we actually had a really good group of players as well. And, you know, we set that career off for those guys and myself as well to go on and do good things in the game.
1: Be honest, have you shed a tear?
9: Almost. Almost. Maybe later.
1: I tell you what, I've almost shed a tear listening to you, mate. I don't know about anyone else, but I mean, it's just great to hear somebody treasure their career like that. Mickey Gray, you've been in that position before, and now you've come to Talk Sport. You can tell Ben Mee just how brilliant it is. It's like having a second football career, isn't it?
10: Well, it's like his new dressing room now, Adrian. I think that's one thing that Ben over time will start to miss, and he'll tell you that himself, the camaraderie you've got from day in, day out. You know, they become your brothers, and you know, your manager at the time, he becomes your second father, if you like. But he's a great addition to us, there's no question of that. Look, I remember seeing Ben here alongside Tarkowski, and he said, you know, he's retired now, and I think there's a few centre forwards out there be quite pleased that he's retired as well, because I believe Ben, he was captain as well, playing alongside somebody like Tarkowski. You know, he talked about being 100%, and that's exactly what it was. He's had a great career, and obviously he's a wonderful guy as well. I mean, we're just listening to his stories here now as well, and I'm kind of thinking back to when I retired. He's only 36, and I'm sure there's a few years left in Ben, but if he wants to do this, good luck to him in his new future, because he deserves it.
18: Working with you again.
1: Amazing stuff. Ben Mee, who's with us, Mickey Gray with us as well. Round the grounds, Carabao Cup first round. You can hear in the background here at the London Stadium the bubbles are flying and being sung as the two teams come out. I can tell you as well, this afternoon we're going to bring you the goals as they go in from the National League. It is the start of the National League season. They all kick off at three this afternoon. Ian Abrahams alongside me has been to see a few National League teams in pre-season. Who you fancy for the National League? One automatic place.
3: I've got to say Boreham Wood. I've got to say my hometown of Boreham Wood. And for no other reason that back in the last season when they got to the playoff final, 2-0 up against Rochdale with 10 minutes to go, there were copious amounts of scouts

0: There are a lot of League One, League Two clubs still looking at Zach Brunt as well. I mean, don't forget the window isn't shut yet. But both start the season today, Bournemouth at home to Tamworth. And I spoke to Luke Garrard this week, the manager, and he said to me, I'm fed up of Wembley because they've lost two playoff finals there. He goes, I hate Wembley. And he wants to go up winning it this year. And I'm going to say that out of the teams that are in the league, yes, Carlisle, I think, are probably the biggest team. Forest Green Rovers is still there. I think Bournemouth are probably the most dangerous, and I'm going to go for them.
1: Well, I am going to go for Carlisle. It might sound a bit boring, but their manager, Rob Elliott, the former Charlton Newcastle goalkeeper, at Gateshead last season, he did something miraculous. I mean, they lost 13 in a row mid-season, Gateshead. They were rock bottom, 11 points off safety in mid-February, and they survived.
0: I went to Truro. Do you remember I said to Truro, Gateshead? It was Truro was bottom, Gateshead was second bottom. They just won that game you mentioned. And they won that game as well, 3-1. And I went up to him afterwards, and I'm like, a bit tongue-in-cheek. I spoke to Rob before. I reckon he can keep this up then. He goes, oh yeah, no, absolutely. We've got to believe in him. Now we've got two wins in a row. I was thinking, mate, you haven't got a chance. I mean, it's a long drive from Bournemouth to Cornwall. And on the way back, I was thinking, honestly, he should be a stand-up comedian. But in all seriousness, he kept them up. He was absolutely amazing job. So yeah, I wouldn't rule it out. But listen, last year you had two teams that got 100 points. You got two or three more that got 90 points. And this year might be the same. I think there is that kind of disparity. And you look at teams like Southend, who relied a lot on the goals of Scott Gus-Morris in previous years. He's not there anymore. Yeah. Kevin Mayer, the manager, not there anymore. There's been a lot of change in non-league football. And by the way, a lot of money being spent in non-league football. Look at National League South, Dagenham and Redbridge. KSI's bought the club. Andy Carroll's the player, assistant manager there. Mark White hasn't stopped spending at Dorking. Torquay United, Farnham. Who ever knew Farnham had a football team? And yet they've got a 30-year-old who's made more than 30 million quid and retired already for a professional career. And they're signing up. I spoke to Sam Hutchison, the former Chelsea and Sheffield Wednesday player recently. He's joined there. They're, honestly, non-league football is where it's at.
1: Yeah, there's a lot of money in it, no doubt about it. And the National League plus South and North kick off right now. And South and North will give you the results of their games with the full-time classifieds, 5:15 every Saturday, as ever on Game Day Live, and I'll bring you all the goals as they go in from the National League this afternoon. As I say, all the games have just kicked off. One has just finished. Cambridge United are through to the Carabao Cup second round. They've beaten Barnet by 2-1. The winger from new signing, Isaac Heath, still. QPR 0, Millwall 0 in the Carabao Cup first round. That is a 2 p.m. kickoff, so they're into the second half there. And we've just got underway here at the London Stadium as well. West Ham Portsmouth is live on TalkSport 2. So we'll take you around the ground shortly, but Tom de Reckert is still the manager of Southampton. He takes them to Colchester. This one, live on TalkSport 2 at 5:30.
2: In the last few minutes, we've had a statement from the EFL confirming that Southampton have been expelled from Saturday's Championship playoff final.
3: He's got to get sacked. That Southampton manager,
4: yes,
3: getting gone.
4: 100%.
3: And the boys, that, and his staff members that were all up there in on it. They got to go.
5: We're all backing Eckert because we feel he's the best man to lead us. He's a great fit for the football club.
6: Take the issue aside, he certainly got that team playing heck of a well. I mean, absolutely fantastic.
7: Tom de Eckert has been charged with three breaches of regulations. It, of course, relates to the Spygate scandal.
8: Yeah, we'd be cautions, and it's so huge that it's unforgivable.
9: Sacking, you know, should have happened probably for me. You know,
7: when you defied it.
9: Yeah, definitely, yeah.
10: There's different rules in England. There's different rules from the EFL, and I should have known them. I am a young coach. I have made a mistake, and I take full responsibility.
11: And there's no way he's got us from near the bottom of the league to near the top in, what, 8 months just from spying. He's got to be a good manager nonetheless.
1: 5:30, TalkSport 2, commentary of Colchester against Southampton. Tom de Reckert's got an FA hearing. I think it's going to be next month, but he is still the manager. And actually, the likes of Flynn Downes have come out, and Jack Stevens, Southampton players, have come out and said, this has fired us up. We are going to win the title. Southampton mean business this season. They're live on TalkSport 2 at 5:30. Said earlier, a fear for Lincoln. Well, they've started well at Pride Park. Here's Ben Mee and Jeff Peters.
4: Yeah, it's Derby 0, Lincoln 1, and the Imps have a goal inside 3 minutes. Corner swung in from

0: the left-hand side by Varfolomeyev was an in-swinger. Ben House has been credited with the goal. Matt Clark also got his head in there as well. But I think the important thing, Ben, was it was right in a dangerous area.
1: Yeah, it was a really good start from Lincoln, putting the pressure on the centre-halves and giving away an easy, cheap sort of corner kick. And the ball was floated in. It just kind of hung in the air and dropped in the middle of the six-yard box. We weren't sure whether it was Matt Clark or it was Ben House who sort of got the final touch, but you know, he went followed right into the corner, fell right into the corner. It was a you know, it's been a really good start from Lincoln here.
0: It's Derby County 0, Lincoln City 1.
2: And we've got another goal early on in the Carabao Cup first round. Grimsby Town 0, Blackpool 1. Grimsby, who lost at Salford in the playoffs at the back end of last season, they've just lost their top scorer, Jayce Cabuya. He joined Orient for a record fee yesterday. A goal down to Ian Evatt's Blackpool. Ian Evatt actually described this transfer window as slow, partly because of the World Cup and the domino effect, the knock-on effect for lower league sides, for young players who are on tour with Premier League sides. It's an interesting point for fans who are awaiting new signings at their clubs. So Blackpool a goal up and Lincoln a goal up at Derby as well, waiting for goals here at West Ham. Ian Abrahams.
3: Yeah, 4 minutes gone. West Ham 0, Portsmouth 0. Pompey have made the better start after two quick corners. The first one by Shine on this near side was curled in. Hermanson, who last year, he couldn't catch a cold to be fair, again came out to catch it and didn't catch it, and luckily West Ham managed to clear their lines from their point of view. I'll just be keeping my eye on Jarrett Byrne. I'm going to need to talk to him about fashion sense. It's nearly 85, nearly 90 degrees here today, very humid. He's wearing a long sleeve shirt. What is that all about? It's live on TalkSport 2, by the way. West Ham 0, Portsmouth 0.
2: It's about avoiding sunburn, mate.
3: Is that what it is?
2: Yeah, yeah. If I was in the sun, I would have a long sleeve shirt.
3: Well, I made sure today, because you don't like the sun, that we're actually in a stand, the only stand in the stadium that doesn't have any sun.
2: Did you make sure of that? Did you?
3: I did.
2: Not that we're normally here anyway, no?
3: No, I said, can we please make sure the press box is away from the sun?
2: More importantly, do you, obviously everybody knows that you have some sympathies with West Ham. You are a West Ham fan, of course. Are you convinced now Bowen has stayed that they are going to be going straight back up?
3: Oh, there's a chance here for Colby Bishop. Oh, it's offside. Or actually, it's foul on the defender. Am I convinced? Yeah, pretty much convinced. I think Jarrett Bowen is a big one. I think the fact that Diouf is going to stay as well is a big one. And it looks like Edson Álvarez probably. West Ham need to get some players out, like Wan-Bissaka, like Fulkrug. They're missing Souček for 2 or 3 months. Injury picked up at the World Cup. They'll bring players in. Everyone's seen they've been linked with Manuel Solomon. I think that would be an excellent signing. Arnar Engels from Celtic, I think, would be a good signing as well. I'd like to see an out-and-out number nine come in. That would be nice. And an out-and-out number nine who scores goals would certainly be nice, because I haven't seen one of those for about 20 years. But, yeah, I think West Ham really, along with Wolves and Burnley, should be the three sides that are the ones to be beaten, along with Southampton. They're my four. Two from those four will fill the first two places.
2: Interesting. West Ham goalless at the moment here with another Championship side, Portsmouth. Let's head to Turf Moor. Mickey Gray and John Dunn.
4: 7 minutes gone here. Burnley 0, Notts County 0. Quiet opening. This is Championship against League One, although 3 months ago it would have been Premier League against League Two. Notts County promoted through the playoffs at Wembley. Four of today's starting 11 started at Wembley. Martin Patterson, former Burnley striker, in charge of Notts County, relegated from the Premier League. 11 players leaving, three coming in. A debut today for Hugo Ragabert. As I say, a quiet opening. Zian Fleming, 11 Premier League goals last season, did take strike from the edge of the area. That was deflected away for a corner. Nicky Hyam is the new Burnley manager, Mickey, and we're looking at how he's shaped the team up. Kyle Walker, vastly experienced, a Burnley captain, playing as a centre-half, but that's part of the tactical switch that's allowed Oliver Son, the Peruvian, to get forward from right back.
5: Yeah, it has, and Bashir Humphreys is known as a centre-half. He's playing more on the left side, so they're kind of leaving, they'll vacate that space over on that right-hand side so Son can get forward. I think they've had a lot of possession in the game. Also, a new sign, Hugo Ragbuer as well. He looks quite good and comfortable in that central midfield area. He looks like he's got a wonderful left foot as well, very composed. They've had a lot of possession, haven't they, John, so far in the game, but they're not really threatening in behind. this back three or back five of Notts County. And I think that's something that was certainly missing from Burnley's play last time around. They've got to try and get Ziam Fleming on the ball as much as they possibly can. Use those wide players to get the ball into the box, because we know that Ziam Fleming is a threat if you can get that service into him. Notts County have not really showed us anything now, to be honest with you, have they? I mean, they're just sitting behind the ball, making it difficult for Burnley. But I think as the game progresses and it opens up a little bit, I think that's where you'll see their qualities.
4: Burnley, 13 games at the end of last season without a win. 6 pre-season games. They've not won any of them, but so far here at Turf Moor. Burnley 0, Notts County 0.
2: Is that a goal at Cardiff? Talk Sports, Dave Rowe.
6: It's Cardiff 0, Swindon 1. The League 2 side are in front here, and it's Louis Millard who has scored it from the right-hand side. Good Swindon pressure. They have been under pressure in the early stages, but they broke away. Drynan managed to play in Virtue to force a saving block challenge for Cardiff, but then Swindon recycled it. Virtue played it back out towards the right-hand side, and Millard's low shot from the right angle has beaten Trott. Cardiff 0, Swindon 1.
2: Goals elsewhere in the Carabao Cup first round. Crewe won up against Accrington. Jack Lancaster in an all League 2 affair, and I can tell you that Norwich already lead MK Dons 2-0. Motore with the first, Anas Ben Slimani, that's inside 7 minutes. Norwich 2 MK Dons 0. MK Dons have splashed the cash this summer, but they're 2 down at Championship. Norwich MK Dons manager Paul Warne is a Norwich City fan. It's not going well for him this afternoon. Let's head to Ellen Road. A friendly going on there. Talk Sports, Anil Kandola.
7: Yes, half-time where it's Leeds 1, RB Leipzig 0. Dominic Calvert-Lewin's found the only goal of the game so far on the 7th minute with a clinical finish after some good play by Roden on the right-hand side. No James Trafford for Leeds this afternoon, but for the new signings that have featured, Harry Wilson has looked lively. He came close to scoring himself, but he saw his side-footed edge-of-the-box effort go just over the bar. Another new signing playing at Elland Road for the first time this afternoon is Tarik Mahamarovic. He's on the left of a back three and looks really comfortable. The 6'5" Bosnian international unsurprisingly already looks a threat from set pieces. A reminder, it's a game of 2 60 minute halves this afternoon for a chance for both sides to get some valuable pre-season minutes. At half time here at Elland Road, it's Leeds United 1 RB Leipzig 0.
2: There's a couple of Scottish Premiership games going on at the moment. Dundee, who lost on the opening weekend last weekend, lead Aberdeen 1-0. Joe Wesley, the son of the former Stevenage manager Graham Wesley, has got the goal. Back to the Carabao Cup first round, to the Swansea.com, Tony Colliver.
8: 12 minutes gone, Swansea 0, Birmingham 0. No real chances of note. The only half one falling through to the home side on 9 minutes. It's a corner on the far side, hit into the box. It was finding Cameron Burgess, his header, looped way, way over the bar. Swansea 0, Birmingham 0.
2: Let's head to the Pirelli. Latest there, early stages, Adam Bridge.
9: Great game here. It's 0-0 at this moment in time between Burton Albion and Blackburn Rovers, but there's been plenty of chances, and we talked before the game about how Burton are missing players like Tyree Shea, their top scorer from last season, and also Charlie Webster, who incidentally, Adrian, was actually warming up on the pitch beforehand, so he looks like he's not far from returning for this Brewers side. They made the best start. Lofthouse down the right hand side, it was a cross come shot that had to be palmed away by Toth in the Blackburn Rovers goal. The follow up from Scutt was a shot that ended up just being tipped over the bar, and moments ago we almost saw a goal from Krubali, who fired a shot again that had to be tipped over the bar, and here is the goal, the opening goal of the game, and it's gone Burton Albion's way, and it's Zach Scutt, the 18-year-old, from close range, 3 yards out. It was a corner from the right hand side that was whipped in, a couple of headers bounced down to Scutt in the 6-yard area, and he pokes home from close range. It's the perfect start for Gary Bowyer's side. They're down to the bare bones, and the 18-year-old has netted from inside the 6-yard area to give Burton the lead here. Burton Albion 1, Blackburn Rovers 0.
2: Goals as they go in on TalkSport, and a goal elsewhere in the Carabao Cup. The 2 o'clock kickoff at Loftus Road. Millwall lead 1-0 at QPR. Luke Cundall has scored the goal. In the Scottish Championship, Neil Lennon's Dunfermline, a one-up on Ayr United. Andy Todd with the goal. A couple of goals in the National League already. Kieran Dyer in charge of Southend, but they're 1-0 down at Altrincham. Tom Crawford with that. And Halifax lead 1-0 at Forest Green. Will Flint with the goal. Forest Green, who lost in the playoffs last season after finishing 7th. Robbie Savage still the manager. And his pre-season quote is this: draws aren't good enough. We have to win games of football. They drew 12 of 46 last season. Savage not wrong when he says it's the hardest league in the world to get out of. Forest Green 0 Halifax Town 1. Let's head to Goodison Park. Latest there, Chris Hole.
10: 14 minutes gone, Championship Preston 0, League 1 Huddersfield 0. The visiting Terriers in their change red shirts and black shorts today, and after just 15 seconds, Preston's number 10, Callum Lang, almost got the earliest goal of the day, but he just fired a fraction wide of Matty Young's Huddersfield goal. Everyone in T-shirts here at glorious Goodison. It's North End 0, Huddersfield 0.
2: National League, long trip, day one for Gateshead down to the south coast to Eastleigh. Harry Sidwell scored for the home side, Eastleigh 1, Gateshead 0. Matt Gray, who took Sutton into the league a few years ago, now in charge at Eastleigh. Let's head back to the Carabao Cup, to Hillsborough, TalkSport's Alan Biggs.
11: Still Sheffield Wednesday 0, Bolton 0, but the way this game has started, it's hard to see anything other than a Bolton win. The team newly promoted back to the Championship against the side relegated to League One. Bolton really should be ahead already. Sam Dolby with an early run and cross. Lucas Stevenson, one of the new signings, just off target. Ruben Rodriguez went down looking for a penalty after another good run. Thierry Gale then with a sprint down the left and an inviting cross that Rodriguez completely fluffed. Real good opportunity, and Sheffield Wednesday's only reply. Callum Slattery, one of their new players, with a pot shot just wide from the edge of the area. At Hillsborough it remains Sheffield Wednesday 0, Bolton Wanderers 0.
2: More goals. Fleetwood lead Chesterfield 1-0. Ched Evans with the goal for Matt Lawler's side, and Leicester City under Russell Martin are leading by a goal to nil against Northampton Town. Caleb Akoli has scored the goal. Some bad news, actually. Ben Nelson, centre-half, done his ACL pre-season for Leicester. He's been linked with a move, actually. Really good prospect, but he's out for what seems to be the season. Russell Martin, by the way, last time he was in League One was with MK Dons, and in his only full season at the club, MK Dons were third across Europe behind Man City and Barcelona in terms of possession stats. His MK side set a new record, scoring a goal after a move that involved 56 passes. Milton Keynes Dons finished 13th that season. I'm not sure Leicester would accept the possession stats if it meant a 13th placed finish. He knows the brief. He's well aware of it. Russell Martin at Leicester City. They lead Northampton by a goal to nil. Let's go to Stoke. What's happening there? TalkSport's Mikey Burrows.
12: 17 minutes played, big chances but no goals so far. After 9 minutes, a massive double opportunity for Mike Fondup of Oldham. A mistake by the new Stoke defender Luke Graham. He gave the ball away inside his own penalty area. It led to two massive saves from Victor Johansson, who was Sweden's backup keeper in the World Cup. Stoke have grown into it. A couple of minutes later, a Bokat low cross from the left, and Sam Gallagher stabbed it goalwards with the outside of his right boot, 6 yards out. Brilliant save by Matthew Hudson at the other end. Gallagher's had another chance subsequently, but with 17 and a half played, it's Stoke 0, Oldham 0.
2: In the Carabao Cup first round, Reading are 1-0 up at Bromley, both in League One this season. Josh Stokes, on loan from Bristol City, has scored the opener for Reading at Hayes Lane. Let's go to Vicarage Road in the first round of the Cup. TalkSport's Jack Cunningham.
13: It's Watford 0, Crawley 0, 15 minutes gone here at Vicarage Road, and I mean this game is being played exclusively in the Crawley half. I've got no idea how Kieran Gore didn't score after 2 minutes. Great play from Bravo on his debut, slipped it out to Mahama. Mahama whipped the cross in, Kieran Gore at the back post, 6 yards out, got a score, he somehow hit the ball behind him. He then lashed it over about 5 minutes later as well, and Mahama's had a shot tipped over the crossbar by Manone. Crawley yet to have a shot. It's Watford 0, Crawley 0.
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14: It's Brighton 0, Roma 0. A lively start here from Brighton. You wouldn't think so, as Fabian Hertzler cuts a very frustrated figure on the touchline. However, Jack Hinshelwood and Jorginho Ruta have been linking up really nicely so far, with one or two chances between them, including a great shot from the edge of the 18-yard box from Ruta, which was tipped over the Roma keeper, Miles Vila. It's Brighton 0, Roma 0.
2: Let's give you the latest scores then. Carabao Cup first round, Cambridge are through. They beat Barnet 2-1 in a 1 o'clock kickoff. In a 2 o'clock kickoff, Millwall lead 1-0 at QPR. Elsewhere, Reading 1 up at Bromley. Burton 1, Blackburn 0. Cardiff 0, Swindon 1. Crewe 1, Accrington 0. Derby 0, Lincoln 1. Fleetwood 1, Chesterfield 0. Grimsby 0, Blackpool 1. Niall Ennis with a goal for Blackpool. Leicester 1, Northampton 0. Norwich 2, MK Dons 0. The rest of those cup ties are goalless. National League, Altrincham 1 up against Southend. Eastleigh lead Gateshead 1-0. Halifax lead 1-0 at Forest Green Rovers. And in Scotland, Dundee won up against Aberdeen. And in the Championship, Dunfermline won. Ayr United nil. 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
2: It's another heat wave and it's a new season. We are not starting with the league season. We are starting with the Carabao Cup. First round, taking you around the grounds, bringing you all the goals as they go in. I've been pretty negative about Peterborough United's season to come and about their tie at Bristol Rovers in this first round. Bristol Rovers won 11 of their last 14 games last season to survive comfortably under the former Posh manager Steve Evans. Peterborough won win in their last 15 games last season. So, of course, the Posh have gone 1-0 up at Bristol Rovers. A Harry Leonard penalty, by far our best player, the former Blackburn youngster. Right, let's go to Goodison. What's happened there? Chris Hull.
10: Well, it's still 0-0, Adrian, but Preston have been dealt a real blow because their captain, Lewis Gibson, has been shown a straight red card for hauling down Huddersfield Town's new striker, Ashley Fletcher. The incident is still the best part of 40 yards from goal, but our referee today, Sebastian Stockbridge, has deemed it a straight red card. And as you're with me, Huddersfield have just put the ball over the bar from a matter of 6 yards out. So at the moment, the momentum is with the Terriers of League One, but it's still Preston 0, Huddersfield 0.
2: Well, they lost their old captain when he refused to play for them. He's gone to Wrexham. New captain's just been sent off day one of the season. Preston still goalless. Playing at Goodison today because Deepdale isn't quite ready. Right, still waiting for goals here at the London Stadium, Ian Abrahams.
3: Yeah, 21 gone. West Ham 0, Portsmouth 0. And the best chance, the only real chance on goal, forcing the goalkeeper into any save at either end, was a West Ham corner taken by Jarrod Bowen, headed by Alvarez around about 12, 15 yards out. It's a good header, but it was straight at Nicholas Schmidt, who, if it had been beaten by that, would really, questions would have been asked. On the other end, Pompeo, lively going forward without really testing Hermansson. We've seen one run from Jarrod Bowen that got everyone excited. And by the way, I'm going to mention this now, 9,000 away fans here today from Portsmouth. 2,500 more last night for Port Vale at Wolverhampton Wanderers. I love the cup whereby you can have more fans, more away fans in the ground. It's pretty much sold out here today at the London Stadium. And 9,000 Pompey fans seeing play out Pompey have made the atmosphere pretty good in the opening 21 minutes. But it is still West Ham 0, Portsmouth 0 live on TalkSport 2.
2: Yeah, what I love about that is that Portsmouth haven't played at this stadium, have they? It's their first chance to come here. And I know they're going to come here again this season because they're in the same division, but I just love the fact they've jumped on and thought, yeah, let's get there.
3: Well, I know you. Whenever you go anywhere around the world, you want to take in football matches at stadiums you've never been to. And all right, those of us that come to London Stadium quite regularly, you know, deride it for being a long way away. You know, the International Space Station's got a better view, blah, blah, blah. But if you're a fan of a club that's never been here before, this is an away day. You're coming to the Olympic Stadium. You're coming to where history was made in 2012 in this country, and where, you know, a team that in the Premier League play, or used to be in the Premier League play, and you can bring 9,000 with you. I mean, that'd be some car park on the way home on the down the M27.
2: It is goalless at the moment. Certainly not goalless at Pride Park. Let's get another goal there, Ben, me and Jeff Peters.
0: Yeah, it's Derby County 0, Lincoln City 2. And as we have the hydration break midway through this first half, it's Dom Jeffries who has doubled the Imps' lead. A lovely pass from Draper, left to right outside the area, and Jeffries has hit it across the goalkeeper Zetterstrom into the far corner, the bottom corner. It's a lovely tidy finish, and Lincoln have two here, Ben.
1: Yeah, Derby are creating you know, more of the play, they're having more possession, but I'm really enjoying the way Lincoln are playing. They're setting little traps for Derby, you know, losing the ball and then they're winning it back and playing up to the two strikers up front. Rob Street and Freddie Draper are having a great battle with the two centre-halves from Derby, and this goal comes from that, really. The ball falls to Draper off Rob Street's little chest down, and they're getting runners either side of the two strikers, and one of them is Dom Jeffries, who makes a great run, slide little ball through from Draper, and you know, the ball's coming across him. It's a great strike, hits it flush into the bottom far corner.
0: Terrific pass, terrific finish. We need to probably clear up the first goal as well that we had inside 3 minutes. VAR follow Mayev's corner on the far side. It swung in. Ben House was credited with it. Lincoln's Twitter said it was a Clark own goal, but they've now changed their mind having seen replays. We've now seen replays. House was sort of diving forward and it kind of hit clipped his heel as Clark went in for a header, and it's a bit of a strange one, but it is House's goal, and that was an incredible start.
1: Yeah, incredible start, and you can see the way Lincoln are playing. They're trying to get set plays, the long throws, corners are coming in, causing problems for Derby County, who look like they can't handle the power and the, you know, the set plays that Lincoln are putting in there.
0: So it's been an impressive start by the Imps so far. House and Jeffries with the goal. It is Derby County 0, Lincoln City 2.
2: Well, Derby need that investment pretty soon by the sounds of things. We've got the coaching break here at West Ham. I don't know, did I miss the brief for this? I didn't realise. It is 27, what, 28?
3: It is hot today, yeah.
2: It is hot, but is it hot enough to need... I mean, there's a good chunk of the pitch in shade. I don't know, is it...
3: Can I
2: booed.
3: Yeah, it did get booed, and rightly so. But let me be the bringer of doom and gloom. I don't think when TV companies realise they're missing a trick that this won't be happening in December when it's freezing cold. And instead of cold drinks and electrolytes they're giving out there, it'd be cups of tea and digestive biscuits.
2: And blankets. It's just going to be incredible. Right, let's go straight to Cardiff. Is that a penalty there, Dave Rowe?
6: Yes, penalty to Cardiff. Cardiff 0, Swindon 1. So a chance for the Championship side to get back on level terms here. Handball given somewhat controversially against Mitchell Clark. It does look rather harsh. It was Isaac Davis playing it across on the left-hand side, and Clark, in blocking the ball, has clearly done so with a hand, in the opinion of the referee, Gavin Ward, and therefore Cardiff, who have gone close two or three times in recent moments, have been awarded a spot kick, which Yusuf Selik is standing over now, up against Connor Ripley. As I say, they've had moments. Selik, in fact, himself firing weakly at Ripley around 5 minutes ago, and also Davis with a poor shot after a Tanner cross in, also off target, with a big chance here now for Cardiff to get back on level terms. It's Yusuf Selik against Connor Ripley away to my right-hand side. Swindon fans trying to put him off. Selik steps up now, right footed, and puts it in the corner, and Cardiff City back on level terms. Selik scores from the spot. Cardiff 1, Swindon 1.
2: Goals as they go in, and all square there in South Wales. Been a fairly quiet window for Cardiff City. They made the keeper permanent, Nathan Trott, and then signed Jack Moylan from Lincoln this week. Now, he cost Lincoln $75,000 from the Irish side Shelburne 3 years ago. They have made a lot of money on Jack Moylan, selling him to Cardiff. And the irony of that is Cardiff finished 12 points behind Lincoln in second place in League One last season, both in the Championship this season. Kind of get themselves on level terms. Let's head to Turf Moor. Latest there, Mickey Gray and John Dunn.
4: 28 minutes in, Burnley 0, Notts County 0. Burnley were dominating things early without creating, but Notts County have come out of their shells and they're starting to have a bit of pressure themselves. Again, not creating anything clear-cut, but a number of corners. James Gibson is a threat from long throws. That certainly encouraged the 1,000 or so Notts County fans who are in full voice, their first visit here since April of 2000. You can see that encouragement for the visitors.
5: Oh, absolutely, John. Yeah, I mean, they're starting to grow into the game. I think Oliver Cooper and Callum Roberts in that midfield area have certainly been a threat for Notts County in those forward positions. They look a threat from set pieces, absolutely. I think the disappointment for me is what I'm seeing from Burnley. It's a lot of possession. I think they've had 77% of the possession, but what do you do with it? They look really scrappy in that final third, as if they kind of botched three or four forward players and put them together. But that's not the case. These players know each other. They're not getting Fleming involved in the game. You can see Marcus Edwards on that right-hand side. He's not really being an influence. He's coming inside. He's on the ball as I speak right now. But they need to show a little bit more, Burnley, because as I said before, they should be sending a message out to the Championship when that starts to say we're in this fight for winning the league. But being poor in our final third positions.
4: Nicky Hyam is the new manager. We were talking pre-match, Scott Parker was quite conservative, whether that was Championship or Premier League. He's got the likes of Brun Larson, Marcus Edwards, Ian Fleming, Aaron Ramsey, Hannibal is in there, but you're not quite seeing the spark that you would expect for having those players
5: involved.
4: Yeah,
5: no, you're completely right. I mean, I was watching Nicky Hayne in that technical area. Now, look, he's quite lively. He's up and down, isn't he? You can see him going from left to right, trying to pass on the information to the players. I think this is a work in progress, John. I really do. There's a lot of work still to be done with this Burnley 11, because if they need to get themselves into better position that final third, but when they get there, just be a little bit more clinical. You know, nobody's really going out of their way to try and take a shot out of nothing. It has to be the perfect goal at the moment, and I think sometimes players have just got to take the game by the scruff of the neck and make something happen themselves.
4: Into the final 15 minutes of the first half, Burnley 0, Notts County 0.
2: A couple of goals in the National League. Hornchurch are in there for the first time ever, the Urchins, and they're 2-0 up against Kidderminster, also promoted into the National League last season. Hornchurch's ground has got to be the worst ever in National League history, and if they get into the EFL, it'll be a miracle, but I'm not sure that ground will be allowed. But fair play to them. It's a dream, it's a fairy tale, but the stadium is not really fit for purpose. Hornchurch 2, Kidderminster 0. The second was an own goal from Angus McDonald, former Barnsley centre-half. And also in the National League, Sutton lead 1-0 at Woking. Will Nightingale with the goal. Woking, of course, with Craig Ross and Jake Hiding co-charge the coaches after Jermaine Defoe left this summer. He said the circumstances meant he couldn't continue. The director of football at Woking said that Defoe didn't carry out a report when requested, didn't attend a meeting, didn't attend training. Defoe had 6 games end of last season. He lost only one of them. And I was at that defeat. They lost 1-0 at York to a late penalty. So he actually did okay. But all over for Jermaine Defoe at Woking. They're 1-0 down this afternoon. Let's head to Brighton. What's happened there in that friendly? Angelina Kelly.
14: It is Brighton 1, Roma 0. And this one has been building from the Seagulls. It was a... on the edge of the 18-yard box. And he fired it straight into the far...
2: Brighton leading by a goal to now contest Jorginho Ruta with the goal. Brighton 1, Roma 0. There's been same mixed results for Roma. Beat League 2 Newport 4-1. Lost 4-1 at Championship Cardiff. Paulo Dybala playing at Newport County is something I never thought I'd see in my lifetime. The Argentina international. Right, let's head to the Swansea.com stadium. Here's TalkSport's Tony Colliver.
8: It's still a Swansea 0, a Birmingham City 0. Pak Sung-ho for the visitors had a great shot on target from distance, but it's very well saved by Lawrence Rigourou in the Swans goal. And for the home side, the best chance falling through to them when Elijah Just, he had a 12-yard shot, but it went just wide. Swansea 0, Birmingham 0.
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9: Still Burton 1, Blackburn Rovers 0. That goal from 18-year-old Zach Scott from about 6 yards out after a bit of a melee inside the penalty areas, what separates these two sides. It's only a second senior goal. He's been excellent holding the ball up for Burton, who are certainly worthy of their lead so far, although Blackburn very much coming into the game. They've had a couple of decent headers. Hashi put one over from close range after a cross which came in from the far side by Mirashita, and then Mirashita himself had a shot which was well saved, and then a looping header from Afalayan. He had plenty of time to try and steer it into the top corner, but he steered it over the top of the bar. We also saw some poor defending from Finn Delap. Yes, that is Liam's brother, and of course the son of Delap, of course, used to play for Stoke with that long throw. He's got the long throw here. Really poor pass to Cantwell, and Cantwell fired his shot, but Adar was really quick off of his line and made an excellent save. We can smell an upset here. Burton really doing well, keeping this Blackburn side at bay. It remains Burton 1, Blackburn 0.
2: Give you a clue, the dad's name rhymes with glory. Let's head to Hillsborough, Talk Sports, Alan Biggs.
7: Yeah, Sheffield Wednesday 0, Bolton 0, 35 minutes gone. The enthusiastic atmosphere persists here. It's rather eclipsing the game so far. Pretty remarkable following from Bolton. There's around 2,000, I'm guessing, supporters from there behind the goal to my left. Their team has dominated pretty much throughout the first half. They certainly have the better opportunities. A Rodriguez free kick was saved, and then Rodriguez has been at the centre of most things, had a big chance but put his header over. Sheffield Wednesday come back into it a little bit more as we head towards the break. Sheffield Wednesday 0, Bolton 0.
2: The away fans going wild at the London Stadium. Ian Abrahams.
3: West Ham 0, Portsmouth 1. It's Adrian Segetic who's got the goal. The Achilles heel for West Ham last season was corners. Couldn't defend them. This corner's headed out. Free header, actually, for Kilman, I think, who headed it away. Only as far as Segetic. Chested it down right in front of him. Nobody closed it down. It may well have taken a flick off of Castellanos, who was inside the penalty area, as it flew past Hermansson and into the bottom right-hand corner of his net from his point of view. This wasn't on the cards. West Ham were meant to win games at this level. West Ham 0, Pompey 1, live on Talk Sport 2.
2: The problem with this is he's picked a strong team. They've got a big crowd. You can't lose this and get away with it. And sure, by the end of the season, if West Ham are top, nobody will remember they went out in the first round at home to Portsmouth. It will be an irrelevance, but it sets a tone, it sets the mood as well, doesn't it?
3: It absolutely does. And I'm not going to say this necessarily if West Ham win or lose today, but they haven't exactly been prolific in pre-season friendlies. They played at Southend, that was generally a youth team. Quite a lot of those have actually left the club since then. They won at Stevenage 5-0, but it was really underwhelming for the first hour or so. Then they played Rangers, drew 0-0, and then they drew 1-1 away in Germany against Heidelberg. So I'm not being funny, they've not exactly played a whole load of pre-season friendlies. I don't know what they have been doing, but they haven't been correcting what happened last year, which is conceding goals from set pieces, and that's another one. And by the way, Segetic is a good player.
2: He is. He said himself he should be scoring more goals, and he's scored on day one of the season, albeit via a deflection. West Ham 0, Portsmouth 1. This one live on TalkSport 2. Also in the cup, Bromley have equalised against Reading 1-1. If I say Bromley have scored, you'll know it's Michael Cheek who's got the goal. One apiece at Bromley. Let's go to Stoke on TalkSport. Here's Mikey Burrows.
11: It's 37 minutes played, still Stoke 0, Oldham 0. Some good chances again from either side, and it's the League 2 team, Oldham, who've probably come the closest since you were last with me. Keenan Abiaforsen, brand new signing this season, broke into the Stoke penalty area and a low right-footed shot, superbly saved by Victor Janssen, who's been the busier of the two goalkeepers. Stoke are trying to build back into this, Adrian, but at the moment, the League 2 side much the happier. It's Stoke 0, Oldham 0.
2: Hornchurch 3, Kidderminster Harriers 0. That in the National League on day one of the season. Darren McMahon, the former West Ham youngster in charge at Hornchurch, who signed next Sunderland defender Jack Baldwin this summer to beef them up, give them experience at the back. And they're keeping a clean sheet and they're scoring on the other end. Hornchurch 3, Kidderminster 0 in the National League. We're heading to Vicarage Road on TalkSport in the Carabao Cup first round. Jack Cunningham.
12: Yes, it's Watford 0, Crawley 0, 36 minutes gone. And the League Two side have really grown into this game. And they almost certainly should have scored about 5 minutes ago. Great play by Duke McKenna on the left wing. Cross into the box. It was cleared as far as the right back, Kellen Gordon. Brought it down on his chest. 8 yards out. Has to score. He lashes it over the crossbar. There was also a penalty appeal for Duke McKenna. There was a bit of contact in the box on Traore with Duke McKenna. Harry, the referee, said no. And down the other end, Kieran Gore has put the ball in the back of the net, but he was offside after a scintillating run from Mahama, who's been Watford's standout player. It's Watford 0, Crawley 0.
2: Right, let's get a goal at Goodison. TalkSport's Chris Hull.
10: Yes, potentially a shock on the cards here because Championship Preston 0, who are down to 10 men. Huddersfield 1. It's a lovely free kick from the right-hand side from Huddersfield's Lawrenson. And there's Radino Bolcher with the header from about 4 yards out, just nods it down and into the back of the Preston goal. So it's Northern 0, the Terriers 1.
2: Goals as they go in. Preston, of course, down to 10 men. Remember, let's go back to Turf Moor. What's happening there? Mickey Gray, John Dunn. Burnley 0, Notts County 0. We will get back there very shortly. Let me run you through the scores earlier. Cambridge beat Barnet by 2-1. QPR 0, Millwall 1 is the latest score from a 2 o'clock kickoff. Goalless at Wimbledon, Barnsley and Bradford. Bristol Rovers 0, Peterborough 1. Bromley 1, Reading 1. Burton 1, Blackburn 0. Cardiff 1, Swindon 1. Crewe 1, Accrington 0. Derby 0, Lincoln 2. Is a rather surprising scoreline. Fleetwood's leading Chesterfield by a goal to nil. Chet Evans with that. Grimsby 0, Blackpool 1. Leicester lead Northampton 1-0. Norwich 2 up on MK Dons. Preston 0, Huddersfield 1, you just heard. Preston down to 10 men as well. Those are the only goals in the Carabao Cup first round so far. Let's head to Pride Park on TalkSport with Ben Mee and Jeff Peters.
0: Derby 0, Lincoln 2, and what a good start for Chris Cohen and Tom Shaw, the joint head coaches of Lincoln. Ben House getting the final touch on the first goal early on, and then Dom Jeffries with a lovely finish, slotting across the goalkeeper to make it to midway through the half. They might get a third goal here as a couple of balls bounce around the penalty area. There are shouts for a possible penalty, but the flag has gone up from the assistant on this near side. Lincoln still knocking at the door, looking for more goals. Derby shell-shocked.
1: Yeah, what I'd say about Derby is they're playing safe football. They're going sideways and backwards. They're keeping a lot of the ball, but Lincoln are so comfortable keeping the shape. 4-4-2. When Carl Morris does the ball goes up to him, there's no one around him, he's a bit isolated. They need to get someone closer to him, take a little bit more risk, I think, in the game. It's all too safe at the minute, and Lincoln are very comfortable, and you know the two centre forwards are still causing problems, and they look dangerous when they win the ball back and go on the attack.
0: And it's worth pointing out that all the new signings that Lincoln have made, that none of them have started, they're all on the bench. Derby have put out a strong side. The likes of Zetterstrom and Langas were playing in the World Cup. Colt Morris, experienced player, playing up front. This is not Derby putting out the kids.
1: No, not at all. I say the span of the team is pretty much the same as last season. But they just don't seem to have got going yet. Misplaced passes, they get to the final third, give away the ball, and then Lincoln come on the attack and look dangerous, as I said, with the two strikers and bombing on. They look fit and fresh and they're looking sharp.
0: Approaching the break, it's Derby 0, Lincoln 2.
2: A couple of goals in the National League. Southend have equalised at Altrincham. Kieran Dyer's side back on level terms, 1-1. And Hartlepool lead Barrow 1-0. Will Harris with the goal. Lee Clark in charge at Hartlepool. New ownership has settled in now. Lee Clark given the job in the summer. They've signed goals this summer. Preston, the former Preston striker, Jordan Hugill, former West Ham striker as well, back to the area where he's from. Jack Nolan came in from Morecambe, 19 last season. Will Harris got 22 for Halifax last season. And he it is who's scored the goal this afternoon. Hartlepool 1, Barrow 0, the latest score. Right, let's head back to Turf Moor on TalkSport. Mickey Gray, John Dunn.
4: And the ball has just hit the net. Burnley 0, Notts County 1, and Connor Roberts, a summer recruit in his second spell with the club, has received the ball inside the D from Darius Lupczyk, and he's turned on his left foot and he's planted it into the bottom right corner. And those 1,000-plus Notts County fans who haven't stopped singing are in jubilation now. A potential shock on the cards. Burnley so neat in possession, but so frustrated when they get themselves into promising positions and they have been punished.
13: Well, look, you're playing against a League One side and you've got to give them respect. And I mean that because North County have started to grow into this game. Their build-up play down the right-hand side was fantastic. Lovely from Sarula. The little reverse pass in towards the edge of the 18-yard area. And Callum Roberts just gets away from his mark. He uses his body strength. He works the ball onto his left foot. His head down and he just fires it low into the bottom corner. Past Vice. It's a beautiful finish. But it's been coming, John. Saying I'm not seeing enough from Burnley. A lot of possession at the back and in that central area. But they've been really poor in that final third. But that was a super finish. And Notts County probably think they deserved it. Excellent goal.
4: It took Burnley just over the half hour to get their first shot on target. Jakob Brun-Larsen, a half volley from the left edge of the area that was well saved by James Belshaw in the Notts County goal. Notts County are coming forward again. That'll be a free kick. We've got 2 minutes before the break. Burnley 0, Notts County 1.
2: Well, Notts County tried to re-sign their old striker, Macaulay Langstaff, but... hold on. West Ham United have just equalised here. Just before half-time at the London Stadium, it's 1-1, Ian Abrahams.
3: It certainly is. It's West Ham 1, Portsmouth 1. Just having a look, because Pablo, who's done next to nothing in his West Ham career, still, by the way, hasn't scored a goal in English football, but a brilliant run from him down the left-hand side. Got the ball, laid it off. And then when he got it back, he did this sort of turn around a defender. And when he passed it into the middle, there was Tati Castellanos to fire the ball beyond Schmidt. No chance for him into the back of the other big player that West Ham needed to keep fit this season is Castellanos, because he actually has looked decent since he came into the team. But fair play to Pablo. Good run down the left-hand side. And good first time finish by Castellanos. The game live on TalkSport 2. We've had two goals, two really good goals actually, in this first half from Segicic and Castellanos. And West Ham fans will feel a little bit happier about themselves going into half time if they're level.
2: Do you know what? It's really good football. Ball comes out to the right. They play it back into the middle. Gets switched over to the left-hand side. And then that run you're talking about. And I love the way that Tati just hangs back, creates space for himself. And he's found for the goal. I just think it's a really good football goal.
3: Yeah, it is. And listen, to be fair, people are questioning why West Ham kept Nuno on. I remember the team he had at Wolves. And listen, the team he had at Wolves was much better than this one. It had João Martinho in it, Ruben Neves in it. It had a lot of good players. Up front, they had a guy called Leo Bonatini. And he scored a fair few goals that season they got promoted. But they played some really lovely football and they went back into the Premier League and had a really good first season back in the Premier League. So, you know, I think he knows the division really well. He does want to play football properly. And if West Ham can just tighten up at the back, because every time there's either a shot on Hermanson's goal or a corner that he's facing, he looks absolutely petrified. But apart from that, he's a good goalkeeper. 1-1.
2: Yep, one apiece here in West Ham on the attack. There's a goal at Cardiff. Dave Rowe.
6: Cardiff 2, Swindon 1. They turn it round here and Yusuf Selik has his second goal of the game. Really good forward play as well. The build up down the left hand side, Davis combining with Ashford, and then just as Ashford put the ball in from the left, Selik accelerated, got himself beyond Kirkman, who was probably ball watching, didn't see the run of the striker, and Selik in behind him to fire past Ripley, and Cardiff are in front. Cardiff 2, Swindon 1.
2: London Stadium has just exploded, Ian Abrahams.
3: West Ham will not go into half-time level. It's West Ham 2, Portsmouth 1. And this is why West Ham will be promoted this season, because of Jarrod Bowen. He is going to be the standout player in the division. And he's just scored a wonderful goal. Ball played into about 20 yards out. It's just on the left-hand side of the D as you're looking at it. And his first time left-footed shot is absolutely perfect beyond Schmidt into the net. No chance again for the Pompey goalkeeper. And West Ham's two big players have come to the party inside 90 seconds. Castellanos, first of all, and then Jarrod Bowen. And that was worth the admission money for all the 60,000 here today. Not only to see Jarrod Bowen play, but to see him score. And that will be the first of many. Live on TalkSport 2, it's West Ham 2, Portsmouth 1.
2: Yeah, 20-goal season incoming for Jarrod Bowen, who probably should have gone to the World Cup. Goal at Swansea as well, Tony Colliver.
8: There is indeed. Swansea 0, Birmingham City 1. It was a low cross into the box by Carlos Vicente, finding August Prisk. He backheeled the ball into the opposite corner of the keeper's net. He could do nothing. It's the visitors who lead. It's Swansea 0, Birmingham 1.
2: And another goal at Derby as well. Ben Mee and Jeff Peters.
0: Yeah, it's Derby 1, Lincoln 2. So Derby have got themselves a foothold in this game. It's been scored by Sammy Smolik. We are in first half added time here. And what a hit from 20 yards. They hadn't created much during the game as the referee blows the whistle for half time. But what a strike by Smolik, almost out of nothing.
1: It was a wonderful strike, yeah. But so much better from Derby County then. Charlie Taylor making a good run down the left-hand side. First time he's really got forward and put in a cross, and it's cleared and it hits Smolik. Smolik's on the chest, and he's just volleyed it back across the goal, and the keeper's waving it. It's a wonderful finish, and something that probably Derby don't deserve at this half-time, but and Lincoln will be disappointed conceding so close to half-time, but yeah, wonderful goal to light up the game.
0: Well, Lincoln got off to a flyer with that goal by Ben House inside 3 minutes, and then Dom Jeffries doubling the lead midway through the half. Stunning low finish after an excellent pass by Freddie Draper, but Smodic's pulling a goal back for Derby on the stroke of half-time. You could feel the fans getting frustrated here. That will give them a lift, but from Lincoln's point of view, what a half for them.
1: Oh yeah, they were fantastic for the majority of the half. They sat back, they set traps, they put the ball up to the front two. There was grumbles all around the stadium, as we said, and I think I said to you, Jeff, earlier on that I don't remember Derby having a shot on goal apart from the first maybe couple of minutes, so they were comfortable. So yeah, they're disappointed conceding so late on in the half, but so many positives for them going into that second half.
0: So, half-time at Pride Park, it is Derby County 1, Lincoln City 2.
2: Well, let's rattle through a few other goals that have gone in at the end of the game. 2 o'clock kick-off, QPR have equalised against Millwall, 1-1. Mark Sykes' own goal on level terms now. Remember, after 90, goes straight to pens. Dara Costello used to be at Burnley, he's now Wigan. He's scored to put them 1 up at Barnsley. Bradford lead Rochdale 1-0, League 1 beating League 2. Will Swan with the goal in that one. Keep me updated with the goals as they go in, and half-time whistles are blowing, as you know. Derby 1, Lincoln 2. Half-time at Burnley as well for Mickey Gray and John Dunn.
4: Burnley 0, Notts County 1. Burnley flattering to deceive, lots of possession but no end product. It took over 30 minutes before they got the first shot on target. Jakob Brun-Larsen with a volley across the face of goal, brilliantly saved by James Belshaw. Notts County grew into the game, gained encouragement 3 minutes before the break. Cerula's ball into Callum Roberts on the D. A half turn and a devastating finish, left footed into the bottom right hand corner in front of the Notts County fans. Booze at the break for Burnley, 13 without a win at the end of last season behind here. They did nearly equalise just before the break. Zian Fleming, 11 Premier League goals last season, a point blank save from Belshaw to keep Notts County in front at the break. But you can see and understand the frustration of the home crowd.
13: No, absolutely, they've got to do better, Burnley. 6 touches in the opposition box to 7 from Notts County, and I think it's what you do with the ball. You can have so much possession, but you have to get into better areas, and when they do, the quality's got to be better, John. We've seen 2 nice balls in from the right-hand side from Oliver Son, but other than that, you know, the quality's been really poor. You talk about that chance with Zian Fleming. Yeah, it was point blank, it was sharp, he looked lively, but he needs to get involved in the game more. They've got to get the ball up to him, and I think there's work to be done for Nicky Hay and in that dressing room at half time for Burnley. As for Notts County, excellent, organised, look as if they know what they're doing, they've got a structure. When they get into the final third, they can be direct at times, but when the chances come around, I mean, you have to say, from Callum Roberts, that's a beautiful finish. The little turn, the strength, head down, just hitting the target is basically what he's done. He's kept it low, and he gave Vice absolutely no chance in that Burnley goal, so they'll be buzzing at half-time.
4: Half-time, Burnley 0, Notts County 1.
2: Norwich get a third right on half-time against MK Dons. Ben Crescini with it, that's 3-0. That is a half-time score as well, and it's half-time here at the London Stadium. Ian Abrahams.
3: West Ham 2, Portsmouth 1. West Ham fans have dreamed all summer that Jarrod Bowen and Tati Castellanos would stay. Both have, and that they would score goals this season. And both have. First Castellanos on 43 minutes after Segicic's defective effort had put Pompey ahead after a rather mundane opening half hour. Castellanos with a really good first time finish after good play by Pablo down the left hand side. But the goal of the game so far from Jarrod Bowen. Ball laid off to just outside the D, left of centre, and his left foot did the rest. He looks to be the standout player in this division. He's the standout player in this half. He's got the standout goal, and West Ham have come from behind. Problem? What problems? Even if they are in the boardroom. Half time live on TalkSport 2. The second half will be half time here. West Ham 2, Pompey 1.
2: A couple of goals in the National League. Harrogate are 1-0 up. Carlisle lead Worthing 1-0. Tamworth took the lead at Boreham Wood 1-0, but Matty Rush, who stayed at Boreham Wood, has just scored in first half injury time. That's half time 1-1. All the half times are coming up. We'll take you to Burton half time there. TalkSport Adam Bridge.
9: Yeah, League One, Burton 1, Championship Blackburn Rovers 0. Zach Scott, the goal scorer, 18 years of age, after 14 minutes. It was from a corner down the right-hand side, ball flung around in the penalty area, and eventually it fell to Scott just at the edge of the six-yard box, and he rammed his shot home, only his second senior goal for this depleted Burton side. He'd already forced Tottenham to a couple of decent saves early on in the game. The last half hour, though, very much belonging to the visitors, so you have to wonder what Tony Mowbray's going to say at half time. It was more a case of missed chances. Ohashi should have done better with a header, as should have Upper Lion, who had a chance to steer it into the top corner but steered it over the crossbar. Another shot from Ohashi was well saved by Adai, and Cantwell probably with the best chance after a mistake by the son of Rory Delap, who passed the ball across the edge of his own penalty area and Cantwell picked it up, but Adai was electric off his line and managed to smother the shot. Tony Mowbray's first reign at Blackburn started with a draw here way back in 2017. He's got some work to do to get a draw today at the start of his second reign. Half time, it's Burton 1, Blackburn 0.
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8: Swansea 0, Birmingham City 1. And despite the home side dominating possession and chances, it's the visitors who have the lead at the break. Following a great set piece move, Carlos Vicente for the visitors, feeding the ball through to August Crisp. He had a shot into the keeper's right hand corner to send the 2,000 visiting fans into raptures. The home side have had good opportunities, the best one falling through to Elijah Just, but he shot well wide from 12 yards out. At the break, it's Swansea 0, Birmingham City 1.
2: Let's get half-time at the Cardiff City Stadium. 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
6: Cardiff 2, Swindon 1. Maybe slightly harsh on the League 2 side, but the Bluebirds were dominant for long periods after going behind, and Youssef Salek has struck twice to now get them in front. The Swindon goal came inside 10 minutes. Virtue went close with an effort, blocked away. He then played a key role in the follow-up move, playing in Louis Millard's effort, went in via a deflection off of Gabe Osho. Cardiff level from a contested penalty. Mitchell Clarke just to have handled Ashford's cross, and the spot kick from Salek was firm into the corner. He then put them ahead close to half time. Davis and Ashford combined, and Salek timed his run superbly to beat Ripley, and a big let off for Swindon straight after when Ashford hit the bar in stoppage time. At the break, Cardiff 2, Swindon 1.
2: Right, let's get to half-time at Goodison Park. I haven't said that for a while. Chris Hall.
10: Preston 0, Huddersfield 1. Championship Preston went down to 10 men midway through the first half when captain Lewis Gibson was shown a straight red card for pulling down New Terriers striker Ashley Fletcher 40 yards from goal. But he was the last man, and referee Stockbridge deemed it an immediate dismissal. League One Huddersfield then indulged in the man advantage. And just over 5 minutes before the break, Sorensen on the right for the West Yorkshire side delivered a delightful free kick from the right straight onto the head of Dutch centre-back Radinho Bulka, who launched home for Huddersfield from close range. We have a potential shock on the cards at Goodison. Preston 0, Huddersfield 1.
2: Let's get half-time at Hillsborough on TalkSport. Alan Biggs.
7: Yeah, still Sheffield Wednesday 0, Bolton 0. More encouragement in that for the home side rather than the away team, because Bolton have had the chances to lead, haven't taken them, and their League One opponents, fielding practically a whole new team, have edged back into the game, thanks in the main to a couple of misses from Ruben Rodriguez. Sheffield Wednesday haven't created anything similarly clear-cut, but have shown plenty of tenacity and togetherness, which is important after the way their fans reacted to last week's friendly at League 2 Oldham, where they lost 4-0. This much more respectable. Sheffield Wednesday 0, Bolton 0.
2: Let's take you to Stoke half-time there. Mikey Burrows.
11: Stoke 0, Oldham 0. Victor Johansson sat unused on Sweden's bench through the World Cup, but he's seen plenty of action here. 9 minutes in, and Stoke's new defender Luke Graham gave the ball away in his own box, found its way to long-serving striker Mike Fundup, who saw two quick chances saved. Johansson then denied new Latics arrival Keenan Appiah-Forson, who saw a good low effort saved at the near post midway through the half. Stoke's best chances have come for Sam Gallagher. The striker saw one effort saved at the near post from close range, and another headed over as he stretched to reach a cross from the left. The League Two side will be much happier than their Championship hosts. Half-time, it's Stoke 0, Oldham 0.
2: And let's get the half-time situation at Vicarage Road on TalkSport. Jack Cunningham.
12: Yeah, it's Watford 0, Crawley 0, and the home side will be wondering how on earth they haven't scored. Well, I think it's because Luka Kirimgor has left his shooting boots at home. He should have had a hat-trick. He missed a chance in the first 2 minutes when a cross came in from the left, and he managed to put it behind him. He lashed over a loose ball from 6 yards out as well 10 minutes later, and then another header in the box, 6 yards out, straight at the goalkeeper. He also put the ball in the back of the net, but he was offside. Mahama's been brilliant for Watford down the left, but apart from that, they've really struggled to create too many clear-cut opportunities apart from that. Now, Crawley down the other end, we've got Duke McKenna, put a great cross in, came to Gordon, and he lashed it over from 8 yards out. The League Two side, though, holding on here. It's Watford 0, Crawley 0.
2: Well, let's get the latest in a friendly at the Amex for Brighton, Angelina Kelly.
15: Half-time, Brighton 2, Roma 0. A brilliant first half from Brighton. We've got Jorginho Rutter getting the first goal in the 29th minute with a beautiful strike. He gets the ball on the edge of the box, cuts inside onto his left foot and fires the ball with some real power into the far top corner of the net. In the 40th minute, Jankuba Minter made a phenomenal run from inside his own half to the edge of the box. The ball pinged around the D a little, rolled to the right edge of the box and found Yassin Ayari as he ran at the ball and fired it low into the near corner. Roma's Daniel Marlon and Paulo Dybala do look dangerous when they've had the ball, but there hasn't been much service to the forward so far. Half-time, Brighton 2, Roma 0.
2: And there's a friendly at Leeds as well. Ano Candola.
16: Yes, well, it's still Leeds 1, RB Leipzig 0. Dominic Calvert-Lewin, 7th minute effort, still the difference. 7 changes made at half-time and a further 3 for Leeds. This second half has progressed and we're expecting maybe even one more in goal. But new signing Tariq Mahamrovic at the back is still on the pitch. It seems Leeds are really trying to get him right up to speed before the start of the Premier League in a couple of weeks. Harry

0: In the shootout, which is ongoing right now. Elsewhere, half times, Wimbledon 0, Newport 0, Barnsley 0, Wigan 1, Bradford 1, Rochdale 0, Bristol Rovers 0, Peterborough 1, Bromley 1, Reading 1, Burnley 0, Notts County 1, Burton 1, Blackburn 0, Cardiff 2, Swindon 1, Crewe 1, Accrington 0, Derby 1, Lincoln 2, Fleetwood 1, Chesterfield 0, Gillingham 0, Luton 1, Grimsby 0, Blackpool 1, Leicester 1, Northampton 0, Orient 0, Oxford 0, Norwich 3, MK Dons 0, Preston 0, Huddersfield 1, Salford 0, Shrewsbury 0, Sheffield Wednesday 0, Bolton 0, Stockport 0, Doncaster 0, Stoke 0, Oldham 0, Swansea 0, Birmingham 1, Watford 0, Crawley 0, West Ham 2, Portsmouth 1, Cheltenham Charlton's at 5:30, Colchester Southampton is also at 5:30, live on TalkSport 2, and Rotherham West Brom is a 5:30 kickoff as well. National League, opening day, half times, Altrincham 1, Southend 1, Boreham Wood 1, Tamworth 1, Boston 0, Aldershot 0, Carlisle 1, Worthing 0, Eastleigh 1, Gateshead 0, Forest Green 0, Halifax 1, AFC Fylde 0, Wealdstone 0, Harrogate 1, Solihull Moors 0, Hartlepool 1, Barrow 0, Hornchurch 3, Kidderminster 0, Scunthorpe 0, Yeovil 0, Woking 0, Sutton United 1. Half times in the Scottish Premiership, Dundee 1, Aberdeen 0, St Mirren 0, St Johnstone 0, Scottish Championship, Arbroath 0, Inverness Caledonian Thistle 0, Dunfermline 1, Ayr United 1, Queen's Park 0, Raith Rovers 1, Stenhouse Muir 0, Morton 0, Scottish League 1, Airdrie 0, East Kilbride 0, East Fife 0, Cove Rangers 0, Hamilton 1, Alawan 0, Queen of the South 0, Peterhead 1, Ross County 1, Montrose 1, and in Scottish League 2, Dunbarton 0, Clyde 0, Elgin 1, Forfar 1, Kelty Hearts 2, Stirling 0, Stranraer 0, Annan Athletic 0, and the Spartans 0, Edinburgh City 1.
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0: It is game day live on TalkSport. Waiting for the teams to come out for the second half here at the London Stadium, where West Ham were 1-0 down but are now 2-1 up, and second half commentary is to come on TalkSport 2. Also on TalkSport 2 later, 5:30 kickoff, Colchester taking on Southampton. This man played for both clubs, different outcomes, I think. Perry Groves, how are you?
12: Hello, Aid. Happy summer. How are you?
0: It's too hot, mate. But let's not
12: fresh
0: go into
12: gingers,
0: that.
12: You're not wrong.
0: listen, the big story is Southampton. So we'll talk about them in a second. But Colchester United almost, I mean, it feels like every single season your old club, where you really made your name, earned your move to Arsenal, are kind of treading water again, getting nowhere near the playoffs when the fans are frustrated. They've been knocked out in round one, 11 of the last 14 seasons in this competition. They're kind of... It's a club where nothing happens. It's about time something happened for Colchester, isn't it?
12: But the thing is, you'd say nothing happens, but they are a very, very

0: stable club. They've got Robbie Cowlin in charge. He's a unusual owner, as much as he's a local businessman who's done really well. If you go back to his history, he used to sponsor West Ham shirts, didn't he, back in the early 2000s. And he's taken over at Coventry. You said there, people say they lack ambition, but they know that their future is safe. And he's had a chance to sell it a couple of times. Obviously, there was the American consortium, what John Terry was involved with as well. It looked like that was going to deal get over the line. But he wants to put the club in new owners' hands who have the best intentions for the football club, and they're going to take him down the right path. So he's obviously a bit of a control freak. He's been very honest, Dave. He's actually said that their budget is mid-table. And he said that if you get into the league, into League One, the average team loses £6 million a year. And he said he's not prepared to do that. So Danny Cowley, the manager, would have known that when he came here. And what they hope is they can find a little gem from the academy, which they've got a very good reputation of.
1: We're about to get the second half underway here. Perry, stay there. I'll talk to you about Southampton in a second. I think that's a goal at Stoke, though. Mikey Burrows.
2: Yeah, 4 minutes into the second half. It's Stoke 1, Oldham 0. A Sauber Thomas corner from the left-hand side. Stoke's first of the game. Ingleson made a run across the near post, but he missed it. And the unfortunate Oldham captain, Ollie Norburn, hit the back of his head and went straight into the top near post. It's Stoke 1, Oldham 0.
1: Some debut that. Shrewsbury leader Salford 1-0. Summer signing Josh Davison, former Charlton man, with the goal 2 minutes after the restart. That's a goal at Turf Moor as well. Mickey Gray, John Dunn.
3: Equaliser for Burnley. Burnley 1, Notts County 1. Notts County took the lead just before the break. Well, straight after half time, Zian Fleming, 12 last season, 11 in the Premier League. A ball through from Edwards that Fleming latched onto, and the coolest of finish, just chipping the ball over Belshaw, who made two great saves in the first half, but not to be as effective on that occasion. That's a super finish.
4: You just wonder what was said at half time to these Burnley players, because they've come out with the tails up, and it's a brilliant ball, as you mentioned, John, from Marcus Edwards. He just works the ball onto his left foot, sees the run of Zian Fleming, who times it brilliantly in between the two centre-halves of Notts County. When he gets into the area, his first touch is very clever, makes him go into the 18-yard area, waits for Belshaw, the goalkeeper, to commit himself, and just that little dink over the top. Beautiful finish and a nice start to the second half. Game on.
3: Burnley 1, Notts County 1.
1: And in that 2 o'clock kickoff, Millwall are through. Zian Fleming's old club, Millwall, have made it through to the second round. Extraordinary penalty shootout. They won the shootout 2-0, Millwall. And that's because Lucas Jensen, their goalkeeper, saved all four Queen's Park Rangers penalties. So Millwall go through after a penalty shootout and a 1-1 draw at Queen's Park Rangers. A couple of friendly goals as well. Man United 1 down to PSG. Man United got Tom Heaton in goal. Spurs, a goal down to Getafe, and Sandro Tonali playing for Spurs. Andy Robertson playing for them as well. Lucas Bergvall is playing too. We're talking to Perry Groves, who's on commentary duty, TalkSport 2, 5:30, Colchester, Southampton. Can you believe Tom de Reckert is still the manager of Southampton, Perry?
0: Yep, because he's a good manager. Let's be honest, if he was an average manager, you know, or he was struggling a bit, then the Southampton hierarchy would have got rid of him. He has a 62% win rate for Southampton. They were 19 unbeaten in the Championship. Obviously, beat Middlesbrough in the semi-final playoffs. And then they had the ridiculous Dad's Army impressionist, you know, trying to, you know, look at Middlesbrough's coach and a couple of teams, their tactics and a couple of teams before that. That's why they've kept him. He would have made his apologies in private to the Southampton players and the owners. And it's interesting, you know, when you sort of hear interviews with the players, and Flynn Downes, obviously really good midfield player, Southampton, and Jack Stevens, they've both said that this season they're going to be playing with chips on their shoulders. And they don't mean where they're tracked, you know, how many sprints they're doing or what their blood sugar's like. They mean that they think they've had an injustice and it circled the wagons and us against the world. And so that's why they've kept on to Eckhart. He's still got the FA disciplinary hearing to come, isn't he? See whether, you know, he's going to get banned, which he will do. So they're on minus 4 points, but I expect Southampton to be in at least in the top four this season.
1: It's an interesting one, isn't it? And it makes me wonder why they kept him, because they're all saying there's been an injustice and they're fired up. You're right. So maybe that is the case. Maybe the FA hearing into what Tom de Reckert did might actually show a different light onto what happened. Do you think that they can actually, though, galvanise? I mean, I think Flynn Downes was actually talking about winning the title, winning the division. And when you bear in mind Jarrod Bowen's here at West Ham, It's a bold thing for him to say.
0: Well, that's how much they're invested in the manager aid. And I thought, I'm in the minority. I didn't think it's that big a deal. You're not going to earn that much. But if you do something wrong, you can't complain about the punishment you have. And the EFL, they didn't have any guidelines for that punishment. So they was making out as they went along. So they had to take it. Whatever they do, the 4 points, obviously, is going to be struggling for him. If he gets a five-game ban where he has to sit up in the stand, trust me, not going into the playoff final, that is as big as it can get. That was massive news, Aid, wasn't it, at the time? It was like, wow, you know, they've made a statement here, the EFL, and they've, you know, sort of discarded him completely. And they will think, quite Aid, wasn't it, at the time? It was like, wow, you know, they've made a statement here, the EFL, and they've, you know, sort of discarded him completely. And they will think, quite rightly, that they could have been playing in the Premier League this season. So the players are invested in the manager. They've got very good players. Lewis Dobbin, who's just signed, obviously, from Aston Villa, has a very big pre-season. He's got himself 3 goals. So it'll be interesting to see. I think they'll go strong today, Aid. I love the fact that the Carabao Cup has got its own weekend, because you'll get stronger teams being played. Normally, you know, they play the second game in the season where you have half and half teams and stadiums half empty. There's 1,500 Southampton fans coming here today, Aid, to watch their team play. So even the Southampton fans are fully invested in the manager. So this is going to be them galvanised. This whether Colchester can give them a real test.
1: Can you make... Oh, hold on. We've got another goal here at the London Stadium. West Ham have got themselves a 3-1 lead. Ian Abrams.
5: West Ham 3. Portsmouth 1 a second for Tassi Hatsianos. And I tell you what, if Jared Bowen's going to be top scorer, this fella ain't going to be too far behind him. A really good West Ham move again. Worked down the right-hand side this time when the ball came inside the box. There was Castellanos to convert beyond Schmidt. Castellanos unlucky a few seconds ago when combining with Bowen not to get his second. But he's got his second now after combining with Bowen. And it's a firm header that the goalkeeper's never going to keep out. He was unmarked. I mean, let's face it, if you're going to leave a good player unmarked, I don't know what you expect. But that should be game, set, match.
1: Well, it should be. And I'm just thinking about Portsmouth and all these fans that have travelled. All right, it's not the longest 9, journey in the world, but Castellanos has been left unmarked twice in the box. I mean, how stupid are the Portsmouth players, really?
5: Yeah, I mean, listen, they're not the greatest bunch in the world. The two centre-halves, Conor Shaughnessy being one and Regan Poole being the other. I mean, they're good, solid pros, but they're not of the level. I mean, Castellanos scored goals in the Premier League last year. Once he got going here in an FA Cup tie with QPR, third round that was on TalkSport 2 as well, funny enough, that day. But once he got going, he did score some quite good goals. Got one in the final game of the season against Leeds. So, you know, he's not a dud. And I think him and Jared Byrne are going to absolutely fill their boots. I mean, they're going to have a great time. Listen, live on TalkSport 2, any more goals scored by Tati or Jared, you'll hear them there.
1: It is West Ham 3, Portsmouth 1. Let's head to Brighton. What's happened there? Angelina Kelly.
6: It is Brighton 3, Roma 0. A great start to the second half as Yassin Ayari gets his second of the day. Jorginho Rutter and Yankuba Minter linked up really lovely down the left-hand channel. Rutter cut the ball back from the byline just inside the box to Ayari, who fired it into the back of the net. It is Brighton 3, Roma 0.
1: In the National League, Forest Green have equalised against Halifax 1-1, and Southend were 1 down at Altrincham. Southend now 2-1 up. The captain, Ollie Coker, with the goal on 52. That's one Essex side in front in the National League. Another Essex side, Colchester, taking on Southampton at 5:30 live on TalkSport 2. Final question for Perry Groves, who's on commentary duty. Can you make a case for Colchester United?
0: Yeah, I can, Nate, because again, they'll be very, very organised. All the pre-season games they've played 4-2-3-1. They've got an excellent player in Jack Payne, who plays in the 10 position. Their top goal scorer last season with 13 goals and 6 assists. So they've got players that can hurt you. Probably Anderson will be on the left-hand side, Lisby on the right-hand side, and IMV and the young centre-forward up front. So, you know, they will give Southampton a test. And this is why we love, like, the EFL, Aid, because anything can happen. You've seen there, like, the West Ham game today, where, you know, Portsmouth look like they're in control. They just go asleep, and West Ham straight away score 3 goals. So anything can happen in the EFL. That's why we love it, and that's why it's a pleasure being here.
1: Absolutely is, Perry. I'll be listening on my way home. Colchester against Southampton at 5:30 live on TalkSport 2. We'll be back there for team news from Joe Shenan very shortly. That's after the commentary.

0: of the game here at the London Stadium. West Ham leading 3-1 is live on TalkSport 2 right now. Eastleigh have got a second goal against Gateshead. They're going to really struggle this season. I think they may well be rock bottom all season. Eastleigh 2, Gateshead 0. And a couple of quick goals start of the second half at Edgeley Park in the Carabao Cup first round. Alfie May is back at Doncaster. He scored the opener for Grant McCann's side. Stockport have equalised. Carl Wooten with the goal. Right, let's head to Pride Park on TalkSport. Latest there, Ben Mee and Jeff Peters.
1: It's Derby 1, Lincoln 2, and Lincoln have started positively since the restart. Derby making a change. Sanderson on for Clark in defence. Ben House close to getting Lincoln stirred in his second of the game. Long ball flicked on, House into the area on the right. It was a bit of a tight angle and a good block from the Rams debutant Charlie Taylor behind for a corner. They've got into one or two other dangerous positions as well. It was House who gave Lincoln the early lead, then Dom Jeffries doubled it with a terrific finish. Sammy Smodix pulling one back, halving the deficit. A superb finish, ball bouncing onto his chest and then hitting it superbly beyond the goalkeeper from distance, and he's getting a bit of stick as he's now playing towards the Imps fans who are chanting "cheat fell over." He's got a bit of history when he was at Peterborough, a terrible dive which led to a Peterborough goal which saw them promoted. Lincoln, Ben, they right on the front foot, not sitting back.
2: No, even with the goal at half time, they've come out really positive, and the game sort of, it's continued that the same vein as the first half, the same patterns. They'll be having a little bit of possession, but Lincoln looking the most dangerous team, as you mentioned then, Jeff, that they've had two opportunities in the second half, one with Adam Reach as well at the back post who just sort of missed his shot at the, from a cross shot, but yeah, you know, the two centre forwards, I've mentioned it before, but they're causing all sorts of problems. Clark went off at half time. He's probably glad to go off at half time because these two centre forwards, Draper's putting his body about everywhere, winning, you know, that's where the chances are coming from, winning balls, winning second balls, and causing all sorts of problems. They're really enjoying their performance.
1: Yeah, incredible work rate from Lincoln. They are ahead. It is Derby 1, Lincoln 2.
0: Yeah, goals as they go in on TalkSport, and Sutton have got a second at Woking on the opening day of the National League season. Omar Musa was at Wealdstone last season. He scored on day one for Sutton at Kingfield this afternoon. Let's take you to the Swansea.com Stadium. TalkSport's Tony Colliver.
3: It's still Swansea 0, Birmingham City 1. The visitors leading through August Prisk's goal late into the first half. Only real chance of note so far has been for the visitors again when Carlos Vicente, he crossed into the box. It looked very, very menacing, but unfortunately for them, no one could get on the end of it. It's still Swansea 0, Birmingham City 1.
0: Norwich 3, MK Dons 1 is a latest score. Norwich were 3-0 up at half-time. Ryan Wintle, Cardiff's Player of the Year, has scored for MK Dons. They've also bought in Sam Nombe, Sammy Silvera, Cohen Bramall, Dan Barley. So big spending summer for MK Dons in League 1. 3-1 down though at Norwich on day one in the Carabao Cup. Raith Rovers go 2-0 up at Queen's Park in the Scottish Championship. Let's take you to the Cardiff City Stadium on TalkSport, Dave Rowe.
4: It's still Cardiff 2, Swindon 1, as it was at half-time. Yusuf Salak's brace late in the first half, turning things round after Swindon did go in front early on with Millard's effort turned into his own net by Osho. Second half has been lacking in clear chances, I would say. Cardiff somewhat labouring through this second period so far. One good cross by Turnbull from the right-hand side. Decent keeping by Ripley to prevent Salak from completing a hat-trick. But since then, Brian Barry-Murphy made a couple of changes with his side not reaching too many heights so far. Chris Willock is on, Joe Colwell is on, and for Swindon, one good cross by Clark from the right that went past everyone and was in the end turned out for a corner. They've just brought on DeBio and Hungbo. Still Cardiff 2, Swindon 1.
0: Right, a flurry of goals in the National League. Tamworth go 2-1 up at Boreham Woods. Kieran Donnelly's second of the afternoon. I saw Tamworth a couple of weeks ago. They were actually pretty good when they had their full team on the pitch at Howes Owen. Finished 2-2. Harrogate 2, Solihull Moors 0. Bryn Morris with the second for Harrogate. Simon Weaver starting his 18th season at Harrogate Town, relegated last season. And Aldershot, who I thought would struggle this season, Scott Davis now in charge there, former Reading man. They're 1-0 up at Boston. John Gilbert with the goal. Now, what's happened at Hillsborough? TalkSport's Alan Biggs.
5: Oh, Bolton are down to 10 minutes. 0-0 in terms of the score. Sheffield Wednesday 0, Bolton Wanderers 0. But Xavier Simons has been shown a straight red card. It was a peculiar incident because the free kick from that incident has gone to Bolton Wanderers, because of a shirt pull, a clear shirt pull, but I think it was the reaction to it against the Sheffield Wednesday player who was involved in that that has caused the straight red card. Whatever, it means that the Championship team, who've been on top in this game but really should be ahead because of missed opportunities, haven't started the second half as positively and are down to 10 men against what is really a makeshift Sheffield Wednesday team. It's full of new players who are trying to gel and impose themselves. They really shouldn't be in a game like this, but now they very much are. It's Sheffield Wednesday 0, Bolton Wanderers 0.
0: Luton go 2-0 up at Gillingham in the Carabao Cup first round. What's happening at Burton? Talk Sports, Adam Bridge.
6: The League One side is still in front. Burton 1, Blackburn Rovers 0. 26 minutes remaining here. It's been all Blackburn, really, at the start of this second half. Best opportunity coming to Todd Cantwell on the right-hand side of the penalty area. Looked like he dragged his shot, but it was still heading into the far corner when the big 6'8" of Corey Adai went down and tipped it around that right-hand post. Looks like Tony Mowbray's putting a lot of faith in Todd Cantwell. He's over every free kick, every corner, every bit of play. Not sure it's the Cantwell of 5 or 6 years ago, though, because he's not really impacted the game that much. As for Burton in this second half, brilliant run down the left-hand side by Keggs Schalke. He got the ball across to the far edge of the penalty area. He then span around in the six-yard box for ages before Scutt put a shot over the crossbar. Triple change for Tony Mowbray. We've seen Good Johnson come on. Fevrier, the new winger as well, and Montgomery too, as they try and get themselves back on terms, or they're heading out the Carabao Cup. It's Burton 1, Blackburn 0.
0: Let's get a goal in the cup at Cardiff. Dave Rowe.
4: Equaliser for Swindon. Cardiff 2, Swindon 2, back on level terms. And the goal has been scored by Paul Glatzel at the far post. Cardiff made to pay. I mentioned they were labouring in the second half, and they have now been caught out. Humbo off the bench for Swindon, making a real impact down the left-hand side. Burst of pace, ball driven across the penalty area, and Glatzel at the back stick to poke beyond Nathan Trott. All square, Cardiff 2, Swindon 2.
0: And Blackpool go 2-0 up at Grimsby in the cup. Josh Bowler back at Blackpool and playing at last with the goal. Norwich 4, MK Dons 1, Andre Brooks with the goal for Norwich. Goal for Leeds as well, Anil Kundola.
7: Yes, where it's Leeds 2, RB Leipzig 0. The scorer is Lucas Metcher off the bench to double the lead. Some good play on the right-hand side from Wilfried Nonto. He's been whipping in balls since he's come on, and this time it found Metcher. First-time finish, and it flew straight into the net. A solid display from the Yorkshire side with plenty of positive signs for Daniel Farkasar. Just under 10 minutes left in this friendly here at Elland Road. It's Leeds 2, RB Leipzig 0.
0: And now a little preview of the National League. Earlier we were talking about the money in the National League and National League South. Dagenham and Redbridge 1-0 up at Dorking at the moment. Ian Abrahams mentioned Andy Carroll being there. He's just come on a sub and he's been sent off on day one of the season. Andy Carroll could be brilliant, sometimes absolutely useless and a liability. Colchester, Southampton at 5:30 is live on TalkSport 2. We've got the team news. 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
8: And both teams have named strong sides tonight. For Southampton, there's a debut for Lewis Dobbin, who's signed from Aston Villa. The likes of Peretz, Harwood-Bellis, Cienza and Ben Breton-Diaz all start for Saints. Azaz, Larin and Shea Charles are on the bench for Tonda Eckert's team, who are still much fancied in the Championship this season, despite starting the league campaign with a four-point deduction after last season's Spygate scandal. League 2 Colchester have potentially got an outside chance of the playoffs this season. Danny Cowley has given debuts to defender Sean Raggett and goalkeeper on loan from Hull City, Timothy Lotutala. Can they start the new campaign with a League Cup shock against Southampton, twice League Cup runners-up? Here, live on TalkSport 2 at 5:30, it's Colchester United against Southampton.
0: How is Cienza still at Southampton? Incredible plays this afternoon. Forest Green Rovers in the National League have turned it around. They lead Halifax 2-1. Robbie Savage's side. What's happened at the Amex in a friendly there? Angelina Kelly.
9: It's Brighton 3, Roma 0. Bad news from Fabian Hertzler's side, though, as Yankuba Minter, who has been excellent in this game today, has gone off with an injury. He received treatment for an issue with his right ankle and hobbled off the pitch. He then came back onto the pitch, but moments later went down off the ball in some real pain and was helped off the pitch again, this time with his head in his shirt, looking very emotional and very distressed as Ibrahim Osman took his place. It's Brighton 3, Roma 0.
0: Back to the Carabao Cup first round. We've got a Goodison on TalkSport, Chris Hull.
10: 66 gone. Championship Preston 0, League 1 Huddersfield 1. Preston, as we know, down to 10 men as a result of that red card to captain Lewis Gibson in the first half. And Huddersfield still lead thanks to Bolker's header. But I have to say, it's all Preston in this second period, despite the Lilywhites being a man down. Preston have created all the main opportunities and they've also had a huge appeal for a penalty turn down. However, it's still Preston 0, Huddersfield 1.
0: Let's take you to Stoke. What's the latest there? TalkSport's Mikey Burrows.
11: 68 minutes played, still Stoke 1, Oldham 0. The home side much stronger in this second period. They've had a couple of good opportunities, mainly from just pumping the ball into the penalty area against the League 2 team. One especially was headed back across by Sam Gallagher and just fired over the top by Lamine Cisse. We were talking before the game about Jeff Stelling describing Ethan Galbraith as potentially one of the signings of the season. Well, he's not lasted long, Adrian. He's gone off after an hour to be replaced by another new boy from Braga by the name of Jibril Samare. So plenty to do for Stoke, but they lead Oldham by a goal to nil.
0: Yeah, amazingly, Vitor Matos, the Swansea coach, said after a few weeks at Swansea that he wanted Ethan Galbraith to stay there for 10 years. 2 months later, he was on his way to Stoke City. Let's head to Vicarage Road. What's happening there? TalkSport's Jack Cunningham.
12: It's Watford nil, Crawley nil, 65 minutes gone at Vicarage Road, and I mean, this is ridiculous. The ball just will not go in the back of the net for Watford. Kieran Gore's hit the post in the second half. It was good play down the right-hand side, flowing move, came into him, he had the shot, it was blocked, it came back to him, and with his left foot, he curled it towards the far corner from 12 yards. It hit the post. Bravo as well put a shot wide from 10 yards after another brilliant move down the left-hand side, and we've just seen an unbelievable save by Vito Minone with his left hand to tip away a shot from Bo. I mean, Watford could really do with Aaron Kunda, but he's about to join Sport in Lisbon. It's Watford nil, Crawley nil.
0: Yeah, had him last season. He did some worldy stuff, Aaron Kunda, but they just couldn't fashion a winning team around him and some other talented players, I'm afraid. Latest scores, Carabao Cup first round. Cambridge are through, they've beaten Barnet 2-1. Millwall are through, they beat QPR on penalties after a 1-1 draw. Wimbledon still goalless with Newport. It's Barnsley nil, Wigan 1. Bradford have made it 2-0 now against Rochdale. Aidan Baldwin with the goal. Rochdale may struggle for goals possibly this season. Ian Henderson is still at the club. He signed a new deal, the veteran, well into his 40s now. Manny Desirue scored a load for them in the National League last season, but he hasn't scored in his last 43 EFL appearances. His last EFL goal was 7 years ago this month for Salford against Carlisle. Got 28 goals last season, including three injury time goals in Dale's last four games. Eventually saw them promoted in the Wembley playoff final. They need him to score a couple in injury time today. Bradford 2, Rochdale 0. Posh is still 1 up at Bristol Rovers through Harry Leonard's penalty. Bromley 1, Reading 1. Burnley 1, Notts County 1. Burton 1, Blackburn 0. Cardiff 2, Swindon 2. Crewe 1, Accrington 0. Derby 1, Lincoln 2. And it was definitely a penalty against Sammy Smodics that day. Fleetwood 1, Chesterfield 0. Luton 2 up at Gillingham. Grimsby 0, Blackpool 2. Leicester 1 up against Northampton. Orient Oxford is goalless. Norwich 4, MK Dons 1. 10-man Preston 0, Huddersfield 1. Shrewsbury 1 up at Salford. Sheffield Wednesday 0, 10-man Bolton 0. Stockport 1, Doncaster 1. Stoke 1 up against Oldham. Birmingham 1 up at Swansea. Watford goalless with Crawley. West Ham 3, Portsmouth 1 here at the London Stadium. And it's live on TalkSport 2. National League, Altrincham 1, Southend 2. Borehamwood 1, Tamworth 2. Boston 0, Aldershot 1. Carlisle 1, Worthing 0. Eastleigh 2, Gateshead 0. Forest Green 2, Halifax 1. Fylde have just taken the lead against Wealdstone. Adam Lewis, the former Liverpool fullback, has scored for newly promoted Fylde. Harrogate 2, Solihull Moors 0. Hartlepool 1, Barrow 0. Hornchurch 3, Kidderminster 0. Scunthorpe 0, Yeovil 1. Mason Obeng with the goal. And Sutton lead at Woking by 2-0 in the Cup. Accrington have equalised at Crewe 1-1. Remember, if it's all level after 90, we go straight to a penalty shootout. Scottish Premiership, Dundee are 2 up on Aberdeen. Goalless St Mirren, St Johnstone. And in the Championship in Scotland, Dunfermline 1, Ayr United 1 and Raith lead 2-0 at Queen's Park. It's game day live. We're back on Saturdays on TalkSport.
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0: Right, flurry of goals. Newport lead 1-0 at Wimbledon in the Carabao Cup first round. Hayden Mullins in charge of Newport this season, and they've taken the lead late on in Southwest London. National League, Boreham Wood were 2-1 down to Tamworth a few moments ago. They're now 3-2 up. Matt Rush has completed a hat-trick. He's just scored 2 in 3 minutes. Boreham Wood 3, Tamworth 2. Carlisle have been pegged back 1-1 in the National League. Worthing newly promoted under Adam Hinchelwood, father of Brighton's Jack, with the Dominic Hutchison with the equaliser 4. Adam Hinchelwood's side. And Shrewsbury Town 1-0 up at Salford have had Sam Stubbs sent off. Right, let's head to Leeds. All over, I think. Anil Condola.
7: It is indeed. It's finished. Leeds 2, RB Leipzig 0. Dominic Calvert-Lewin opened the score after 7 minutes. He looks ready for the new season, which is always good to see considering his injury record over the past few years. And then off the bench in the second half, Lucas Metcher doubled the score after some good play from Wilfred Nonto on the right. But the wait to see James Trafford in a Leeds United shirt goes on. There was hope that the new star signing would feature this afternoon, but he wasn't named in the squad. As for the new signings that did feature today, Harry Wilson fit into the forward line nicely. He got 70 minutes in the tank, and defender Tarik Mahamarovic played 90. That could very well be an indicator that both of them could be in contention, should I say, for the first Premier League game for Leeds against Nottingham Forest in just 2 weeks' time. Full time after two 60-minute halves here at Elland Road is finished. Leeds United 2, RB Leipzig 0.
0: Friendlies elsewhere. Spurs 1, Hetafe 1 is a full time. Conor Gallagher with equaliser for Spurs late on. Brian Bremer has just scored for Man United, 1-1 away to Paris Saint-Germain, or against Paris Saint-Germain. That's after half an hour. Solihull Moors lead, sorry, pulled one back at Harrogate. It's Harrogate 2. Solihull Moors won that in the National League. St Mirren 1, St Johnstone 0. Killian Phillips with the goal for St Mirren. Goal at Hillsborough as well, Alan Biggs.
5: It's Sheffield Wednesday 1, Bolton Wanderers 0. Bolton down to 10 men and have been punished by Jamal Lowe's goal from a superb through ball from Barry Bannon over the defence, and Lowe's run was timed to perfection to beat any attempt at offside, and then he clipped the goalkeeper in delightful fashion, just nicked it in off the far post as the ball drifted across the goal, and somewhat reminiscent of a famous Carabao Cup victory, you could say, last season against Leeds United, which was very much against the odds. Sheffield Wednesday performed that, and it was Lowe on that occasion who forced the winning goal. Could be the winning goal. There's still 20 minutes of normal time remaining, but Wednesday have grown in confidence in this game, and Bolton have barely threatened, other than yet another miss by Ruben Rodriguez. That's three real good chances that he's wasted in this game. That one coming in the second half. A lone threat. It's Sheffield Wednesday 1, Bolton Wanderers 0.
0: It's a low bar for fame if that Carabao Cup first round win against Leeds last season was famous. I'm not entirely convinced that it was. By the way, Mason Mount has gone off injured after just 20 minutes of that Man United friendly against PSG. 1-1 at the moment. West Ham in control here at the London Stadium, Ian Abrahams.
1: Yeah, West Ham 3, Portsmouth 1. The amazement is we've actually got some play. Not because of anything in particular, just injuries. First of all, we had a long injury break for Brooke Smith going down. That was 10 minutes into the second half. Then Kante for West Ham went down injured on 64 minutes. Why they couldn't have taken a hydration break then, which would actually have made common sense for the referee to do. Oh, no, no, no. Let's play for another 2 minutes and then stop the game again for a hydration break. Honestly, I don't mind new rules coming to football, but how about some common sense for referees? Because people have paid a lot of money to come here this afternoon and watch a game of football, which actually isn't bad. 3-1 to West Ham. They've come from behind with two from Castellanos and one from Bowen. But to stop the game every 2 minutes and then not take advantage of one of those for hydration. I mean, if these players drink any more, they have to stop the game while they all go off to the toilet. West Ham 3, Portsmouth 1, live on TalkSport 2.
0: Yeah, the referee hasn't quite measured that correctly. I get it's hot, but honestly, he's had a bit of a shocker. Elsewhere in the Carabao Cup, Leicester 2 now, Northampton 0. Liam Cullen on debut. The Kilgetty Messi is signed from Swansea. He's a good player, number 10, can play 9. He scored for Russell Martin's side, and Leicester leading by 2-0. Salford have equalised against 10-man Shrewsbury, 1-1, and a goal at Cardiff as well. Dave Rowe.
4: Cardiff 3, Swindon 2. Cardiff back in front, and it is the big new signing, Jack Moylan, on the field of play for around 5 minutes, who has just delivered a lovely strike into the corner after great play by Josef Salek. Long ball forward, Cardiff going route one. Salek held the ball up against Negru, got the better of him, laid it square, and Moylan did the rest. Brilliant strike into the corner. Cardiff 3, Swindon 2.
0: Soldier, he is some player, and he scored on Dave just a couple of days after joining from Lincoln, the Irishman. Cardiff 3, Swindon 2. I am told, I don't know if it's an urban myth, but I'm told that Jack Moylan's dad is a really, really good singer in a pub somewhere in Ireland. I'm not giving you much to go on there, but that's about all I know. Somebody has got to dig out recordings of him. As I said, Salford 1-1 against Shrewsbury, are down to 10 men. Karel Malcolm with the goal. That second Leicester goal has been chalked off, by the way, for Liam Cullen. So it's still just 1-0 to Leicester against Northampton. Let's go to Burnley. What's happening there? Mickey Gray and John Dunn.
2: Burnley 1, Notts County 1, goals either side of half time, and things still level as Burnley just whipping a free kick from the far side. Just before the break for Notts County, they took the lead. Callum Roberts, a neat turn and shot just after half time. Zian Fleming with a delicate chip to level things up. Since then, all Burnley. Marcus Edwards near the right corner of the penalty area, left footed whip free kick that forced Belshaw in the Notts County goal into a good save. Another free kick further out. Hannibal spotting the movement of Zian Fleming to the right of the area. First time shot across the face of goal and inches wide. Two important substitutions for Burnley. Zeki Amdouni missed most of last season with an ACL. He's on. Connor Roberts missed the whole of last season with an Achilles injury. He's on as well. Loud cheers for both of them. Amdouni with a curling effort that dipped over the bar. But as it stays 1-1, Notts County out of this. Connor Grant off the bench. A first touch from the edge of the area that wasn't too far away. Despite Burnley's dominance, Mickey, Notts County still in this.
17: Yeah, no, there's no doubt about it. Absolutely. I think the dominant side have been Burnley in the second half, and the opportunities you just mentioned there before. Marcus Edwards came into the game in the second 45 minutes. He's made Burnley look a lot better. I know Zian Fleming's made some runs in behind. He's got that goal already. But the chance that he had, the second opportunity, was kind of a half chance, really. It was a tight angle. But the threat is coming from Burnley, and no doubt about it, James Belshaw, a Notts County goalkeeper, has made more saves in the game. But you're right, I think Burnley still need to show more threat in that final third. I think moving forward they will get fitter, they'll get better. But the balance looks a little bit more better now as well, with Amdouni coming on and Conor Roberts in that right-back position. I just hope that he gets a run of games now, Conor Roberts. It was a horrible season for him last season. But you can see the way that Burnley are setting up, the way they want to play. Notts County are organised, making it difficult for Burnley to break them down. But who's going to come up with a winner?
2: Into the final 10 minutes. It's Burnley 1, Notts County 1.
0: Goal at the Pirelli, Adam Bridge.
6: Burton 1, Blackburn 1. It's the substitute, Andre Goodjohnson, with a header from close range. All the good work done by Todd Cantwell out wide on the right-hand side. His cross from inside the penalty area, headed home beyond Adai and into the back of the net. In front of the travelling 800 Blackburn Rovers fans, we've got 7 minutes left here. We may well be heading to penalties. It's Burton 1, Blackburn 1.
0: Remember, after 90, they level, they go to penalties. There's a goal at Stoke, Mikey Burrows.
11: 8 minutes to go. It's Stoke 2, Oldham 0. Two substitutes combining. Robert Bezenek played through by Bae Jun Ho. He had a long way to go. He was midway inside the Oldham half. He carried it through just inside the penalty area and lifted it over the advancing goalkeeper. We've got about seven to go now. It's a shame on Oldham, who've been really stronger throughout this game. But it's Stoke 2, Oldham 0.
0: Another goal in the Carabao Cup first round. Luton go 3-0 up at Gillingham. Gideon Codger, a former West Ham youngster, won the FA Youth Cup with West Ham against Jack Wilshere's young Arsenal side. Jack Wilshere signed him then for Luton. He's gone and signed another of those West Ham Youth Cup winners in Callum Marshall as well. It's like he's scouted them while watching his own youth team at Arsenal being beaten 5-1 at the Emirates in a Youth Cup final. Wealdstone have equalised at AFC Fylde in the National League. 1-1 Luke Norris with the goal. Let's go to Derby. What's happening there, Ben, me and Jeff Peters?
3: Still Derby County 1, Lincoln City 2. House and Jefferies with the goals for the Imps. Smodic's pulling one back. Both sides have made changes. Alafe and Melia, new players for Lincoln, both on loan. They have come on in the last few minutes or so. Philip Belieba, the German left winger, he's come on for Derby. Colton Morris has had a chance, cleared off the line, but Lincoln have been pushing forward. House has had a couple of opportunities in this second half, and you feel, as the game goes on, 7 minutes remaining here, Ben, that while Derby are pushing to try and get this game all square, that Lincoln could pretty much break at any moment.
8: Yeah, Derby had a good spell, sort of after 55 minutes for Sowell. Carlton Morris had one cleared off the line, and he had a volley as well just on the stretch that just went wide. But Lincoln, overall, have looked comfortable. They've moved to a back five now, so they're inviting a bit of pressure on and trying to hit on the break. Derby still are having plenty of possession of the ball, but you know, they always look dangerous on the break. Lincoln, you know, Draper, who's gone off now, was instrumental in that, holding the ball up, players feeding off him. Olaf has come on now with a bit of pace, and he's making them runs in behind now to test these two centre halves who have been tested all day throughout the game.
3: But George Wickens in the Lincoln goal, can't remember too many saves he's had to make.
8: No, I mean, he's only had that one. Obviously the one cleared off the line was by one of his teammates, but obviously Smodic has put one past him, so he's all he's really done is picked the ball out of the net. And the two centre halves for Lincoln, three now, have been really solid.
3: 6 minutes to go. Derby 1, Lincoln 2.
0: Goals elsewhere. Barnsley have equalised against Wigan in the Carabao Cup first round. He's back at the club, Cameron McGee, and he was with them when they won promotion a few years ago under Daniel Stendel, who's returned for a second spell but has said this team not as good as that previous team, and says realistically, we need time. Those are the words from Daniel Stendel, who led them to League One promotion 7 years ago. But Barnsley won, Wigan won, and Solihull Moors were two down at Harrogate. The 2-2 now. Tyler French with the equaliser for the Birmingham-based side. Orient lead Oxford 1-0. Dimitri Mitchell with the goal for Richie Wellens' side. Let's head to Swansea. Latest there, TalkSport's Tony Colliver.
9: Where it is still Swansea 0, Birmingham City 1. The home side trying to claw their way back into the game. They've brought on Zam Vipotnik, the Championships, of course, top scorer last season, to add some firepower to that attack. Jay Fulton had a great shot for the home side, a right footer, very, very well saved by Blues keeper James Beadle, diving to his left hand side. Plenty of chances, no more goals though for the home side. Swansea 0, Birmingham 1.
0: Let's go to Goodison. What's happening there, Chris Hall?
10: 5 minutes left here. Championship, Preston 0, League 1, Huddersfield 1. And at the moment, we're still heading for a cup shock. And Preston, as we know, are down to 10 men, but it hasn't stopped them in this second half creating all the main opportunities and all the main chances. They've had so many chances to get level in this game, but they just haven't managed to convert. We've had a whole plethora of substitutes, and Preston are still pushing for this equaliser. Preston 0, Huddersfield 1.
0: It is TalkSport taking you to Hillsborough. Latest there with Alan Biggs.
5: It's still Sheffield Wednesday 1, Bolton 0. Wednesday have a corner as I speak, and it's been all pressure from them since they took the lead through Jamal Lowe. And of course, a big turning point of the game as well was the sending off of Xavier Simons of Bolton. And I've just got the crowd figure through, and I think this is pretty notable for an early round Carabao Cup tie, 15,834. Now, Sheffield Wednesday have sold, I think, something like 25,000 season tickets, but that has no bearing when fans have to pay additionally for a game like this. So I think it shows the kind of enthusiasm that the new ownership has built up here, and this could be a very encouraging victory. It's Sheffield Wednesday 1, Bolton Wanderers 0.
0: Got a late goal at the Pirelli in the Carabao Cup. Adam Bridge.
6: Burton 1, Blackburn Rovers 2, and it's Jaden Fevrier off the bench on debut for Blackburn Rovers. He's cut in from the right edge of the penalty area on his left foot from the edge of the box. He's hit a shot, it's just bounced beyond Adai, who's gone down low to his right hand side, but it's nestled in the far corner. They're in raptures behind that goal away to our right hand side, the travelling Blackburn supporters. Their away record last season wasn't too bad, much better than their home record, and they're getting this campaign, it looks like, off to a winning start in the Carabao Cup. It's Burton 1, it's Blackburn Rovers 2, we're into the last minute.
0: Let's give you a couple of National League goals going in. Harrogate leads Solihull Moors 3-2. Carl McAllister scored for Forest Green. They lead Halifax 3-1, and Fylde have retaken the lead against Wealdstone 2-1. Jack Morris with the goal. Back to the Carabao Cup to Vicarage Road on TalkSport. Jack Cunningham.
12: Yeah, it's Watford 0, Crawley 0. 5 minutes to go, and it looks increasingly like we are heading to a penalty shootout. But Watford will have no idea how they haven't scored at least five. I mean, since he last came to me, we've had Dumbia's come on. He headed wide from 6 yards. And then Pachero, on his debut, corner taken short, played down the right-hand side, put back to him from 10 yards out, and he hit out for nearly a throw-in, one of the worst shots I've ever seen. Crawley haven't had a shot on target in the second half. They're just hoping to get it through to penalties. Their away fans have been brilliant, and they're going to be hoping to see this go all the way. It's Watford 0, Crawley 0.
0: Crawley had to get through a preliminary game at York, which they did, 2-0, but maybe heading to penalties at Vicarage Road. Sutton go 3-0 up at Woking in the National League on day one in the National League. David Ogbonna has got the third here at the London Stadium. Pompey are pressing Ian Abrahams.
1: They are looking for what would be a consolation field. Nothing quick up here in the game. A header goes just wide as well. It's West Ham 3, Portsmouth 1. West Ham have brought on James Ward-Prowse, who seems completely reinvigorated now under Nuno. Nuno didn't want him last year, so sent him out on loan to Burnley, and didn't want him at Forest when he arrived at Forest as manager, and JWP was already there on loan. So I don't know how the two of them made up. Maybe he went out for a coffee and decided it was better he stayed, and he's impressed during pre-season. Manic Juve's also come on, but this has now got the feeling of a pre-season friendly rather than a cup tie. West Ham have long since won this game, Adrian, and the last 5 or so minutes plus added time were played in the warm East London sunshine. West Ham 3, Pompey 1, last few minutes on TalkSport 2.
0: I'll just clarify, I know what you're saying about it sort of playing out and kind of fizzling out a little bit, but there's been a lot of quality from West Ham in this game.
1: An awful lot of quality, and I think probably people will now know why they are favourites to win this league, the championship rather, and what they've probably got to offer, because they've got a very, very potent striker in Castellanos. And as I said at the beginning, if they can add a winger like Manuel Solomon, who was very good when he was in the championship with Leeds, if they can add someone like Arne Engels and maybe a couple of the other players, they might be in here for another goal, though the Pompey defenders just deal with that, then I really can't see West Ham being stopped this season. I know it's a difficult league. I know the opposition is to be respected. I know there are 3 games a week, but West Ham have got quality.
0: They have West Ham 3, Portsmouth 1, live on TalkSport 2 as we close out here at the London Stadium. Scunthorpe equalise against Yeovil 1-1 National League. Luke Brennan with the goal. Crewe take the lead against Accrington late on in the Carabao Cup, 85, when Luca Moore has put Crewe Alexandra 2-1 in front. What's happening at Turf Moor in the Cup? Mickey Gray and John Dunn.
2: Burnley 1, Notts County 1 into the final 40 seconds of normal time. Goals either side of half-time. Burnley, when you were last with us, were having all the chances, but now it's Notts County mounting a late charge towards what could be a shock, and it's through their substitutes, really, that is happening. And all through Burnley giving possession away inside their own half. 81 minutes when the ball was worked to Maz Kuya after Worrell had given possession away. Kuya from the edge of the area, right-footed, driven low, inches wide with Reese well beaten. Emil Aqua from a Kuya cross a header. That was a comfortable save for Vise, but Burnley are their own worst enemies at the moment.
17: Yeah, they are. I know it all boils down to the whole game where they haven't been clinic enough in that final third. They've got to get into better areas. They've got to be more of a threat. There's no question of that. They've come into this game a little bit half-hearted for me, John, expecting just to breeze over Notts County. Well, they got a shock of their lives when they went a goal behind. Yes, they've reacted in the second 45 minutes, but have we seen enough to say that Burnley can challenge to get themselves out of the Championship this season? I'm sure moving forward they are going to get better, but they've got to be better. The quality's got to be better. It's got to be better into Ziyech Fleming. The substitutes that have come on, they've not really made that impact that we expected them to. Whereas you just mentioned there, Notts County have had a couple of half chances, could have actually snatched this game before that full-time whistle, but it certainly looks like we're going to penalties.
2: We're into 6 minutes of added time. Penalties loom, Burnley 1, Notts County 1.
0: Reds at Cardiff, Dave Rowe.
4: Cardiff 3, Swindon 2. Swindon down to 10 men, and it's James DeBio, the substitute, has been sent off. We've seen Cardiff's sub Jack Moylan score what could be the winning goal. Well, DeBio for Swindon has seen red. Two yellows, one for a drag back and then one for a late challenge moments ago on Kieran Ashford. He has been sent off. Swindon have hit the woodwork since they went 3-2 down with Ollie Palmer after a good cross in from the left-hand side by Kerman. Palmer struck the woodwork. But Swindon down to 10, DeBio sent off. Closing stages here, Cardiff 3, Swindon 2.
0: It's a real shock, day one in the National League. Carlisle 1, Worthing 3. Here's the latest score. Two quick goals, the Sussex side. An incredible first day in the National League. Gateshead put one back at Eastleigh, but the trail by 2-1. Hartlepool 2, Barrow 0. Jack Nolan on debut scoring. Wealdstone have equalised at AFC Fylde 2-2. Olufela Olamola with the equaliser. A quick word here at West Ham, Ian Abrahams, on the sub that never happens.
1: Yeah, West Ham 3, Pompey 1. Castellanos replaced by Joel Veltman for his debut, but Castellanos meandered off the pitch so slowly, the referee, West Ham could be in for another goal. The referee decided, no, you haven't got off quickly enough, got to be off within 10 seconds or whatever it is, and therefore Veltman had to wait another minute or two before he could come on for the ball to go out of play. So basically players have got to learn to get off the pitch quickly, otherwise, especially when it is cold in the winter, other players might end up picking up injuries sitting standing around waiting on the touchline.
0: They surely should know the rules. Carlisle pull one back, but the trail 3-2 at home to Worthing. Georgie Kelly on 87. Grandstand finish incoming. Harrogate 4, Solihull Moors 2. Kieran McGookin scored 2 late goals for the Sulphurites there. Let's go to Pride Park in the Cup on Talksport. Ben Mee and Jeff Peters.
3: It's Derby 1, Lincoln 2. We are in the fourth minute of added time. 4 minutes was put up on the board, and Lincoln have possession deep in Derby territory at the moment, and the referee decides that is it. A few boos around the ground from the home fans, lots of cheers from the Lincoln fans. Lincoln unbeaten for 8 months in all competitions. They'll go into their first season at second tier level for 65 years with plenty of confidence. An impressive performance here, all the goals in the first half. Ben House poked home an early opener before Dom Jeffries swept in a beautiful second. Derby halved the deficit when Sam Smodix struck a sumptuous volley from 25 yards. Derby dominated possession throughout, but Lincoln looked a constant threat going forward, and they could have had more.
8: Yeah, very impressed with Lincoln today. Organised, tenacious, good quality on the ball as well. Derby struggled to create any opportunities. Some nice football, but very safe for me. Created one, two maybe opportunities. Lincoln had many opportunities, many more. Could have been two, three more. I thought they were fantastic today.
3: Derby County 1, Lincoln City 2.
0: Late goal at Goodison, Chris Holt.
11: Yeah, very late indeed. Championship Preston 1, League 1 Huddersfield 1. Sign from Middlesbrough on a season-long loan last night. Delano Bergzog has fired one in for Preston North End from the edge of the box. It may have spared the Championship side's blushes. It looks like we might be heading for a penalty shootout. Preston 1, Huddersfield 1.
0: Bergzog against his old club as well. Fleetwood are through. They have beaten, they've won their first round tie by a goal to nil. Beat Chesterfield 1-0. It's all over at the Pirelli as well. Adam Bridge.
6: Burton 1, Blackburn Rovers 2. It's the subs that have won it for Tony Mowbray off the bench. Good Johnson finishing off across from Cantwell after a lovely pass through by, well, certainly my man of the match for Blackburn, Tom Aitchison, the centre-half, who looks a real prospect. He headed home from close range to equalise Scutt's goal, which was scored in the first 14 minutes for Burton. And then the winner coming from Jaden Fevrier. £500,000 they paid for him. Edge of the penalty area on his left foot. Curl it into the far corner. Burton were hampered having to bring 17-year-olds off the bench, but it was the strength that Blackburn Rovers have in their squad, which I know Tony Mowbray feels needs deepening even more, that's won this game for Rovers, and the second coming of Tony Mowbray is off to a winning start. Valiant effort from Burton, but it's finished here. Burton 1, Blackburn Rovers 2.
0: Confidently, I said on breakfast yesterday, Peterborough would lose at Bristol Rovers, so the team talk worked. Bristol Rovers 0, Peterborough 1 is a full-time score. The Posh make it through. They rarely win in round one of the Carabao Cup, so fair play to them. All over at Stoke as well, Mikey Burrows.
11: Yeah, full-time Stoke 2, Oldham 0, the Championship team through. But they were given a good test. More than £20 million spent this summer on new signings. But it was an own goal that gave them the lead early in the second half. The home side's first corner of the game, deflecting off new Oldham captain Ollie Norburn into his own net. The League 2 side forced some excellent saves from Victor Johansson in both halves. But eventually, two subs made the difference for the Potters. Robert Bosenic had already seen one effort saved after being slipped in by the South Korean Bae Jun-ho, but the same combination saw the Slovakian striker run through the Oldham half to lift it over the advancing Latics keeper with 8 minutes to go and equal his tally from last season on day one. Stoke through, but work to do. Oldham take great credit. Stoke 2, Oldham 0.
0: Bradford are through, they've beaten Rochdale 2-0. All over at the Swansea.com as well, Tony Colliver.
9: It is indeed, Swansea 0, Birmingham City 1, and in a match where Swansea had the greater possession and the chances, it's the visitors who progress into the next round. The goal came just a minute before the break when August Prisk, he hit a right footer from close range just to place the ball into the keeper's bottom corner. Zamvir Potnik for the home side came on after 63 minutes, perhaps he could have been introduced earlier, he didn't, and he couldn't change the result. The home side did have other chances from Cameron Burgess, Elijah Just and James Opoku, all were squandered. It finished Swansea 0, Birmingham City 1.
0: St Mirren beaten St Johnston 1-0 in Scotland. Harrogate get a fifth against Solihull Moors 5-2. They lead deep in injury time in the National League. Back to the Cup. And it's all over at Cardiff. Dave Rowe.
4: Cardiff 3, Swindon 2. This was entertaining fair. Cardiff made rather hard work of it. Swindon will take encouragement, but it was the big new Bluebird signing Jack Moylan who struck the decisive goal. Swindon took a shock early lead. Louis Millard's effort from the right deflecting off Gabe Osho for an own goal. But Yusuf Salek turned it round before half-time. Two goals for the home striker. First, converting a penalty after Mitchell Clark was deemed to have handled from across on the left-hand side. And then Salek finished superbly after Kian Ashford boards the penalty area. Salek running past his marker and beating the goalkeeper. 2-1 at the break, but Swindon gave it a real go to get back into it, and they did. Make it 2-2. Paul Glatzel at the far post converting a cross by Hungbo. It was all to play for, and Jack Moylan came off the bench for Cardiff to score the winner. Salek's hold-up play in the area, laying it off. Moylan driving the shot into the corner beyond Ripley. Swindon struck the post with a late rally through Palmer, but they then saw DeBio sent off for two yellow cards, and that really was the end of their challenge. The Championship side go through, Cardiff 3, Swindon 2.
0: Blackpool get a third at Grimsby. They lead by 3-1. Barnsley, that game is going to go to penalties. Barnsley 1, Wigan 1, and a late equaliser for Wimbledon. Callum Maycock on the 97th minute. Wimbledon 1, Newport 1. That looks like it's going to go to pens as well. Let's update you on the friendly at Brighton, Angelina Kelly.
13: Full time, it is Brighton 3, Roma 0. Another win for Brighton during their pre-season with impressive performances across the pitch. Jorginho Rutter, who with Danny Welbeck out of the picture now, really stepped up to the plate today, got the first goal in the 29th minute with a fantastic strike from the edge of the box into the far top corner. Yasin Ayari then got himself a brace with goals either side of half time. Roma didn't offer much today with a real lack of service for the likes of Paulo Dybala and their top scorer from last season, Daniel Marlon. And with manager Giampiero Gasperini reportedly frustrated at the lack of signings so far in the window, today's performance should give the powers that be some food for thought. For Brighton, new signings Luka Vukcevic, Joao Costina and Zadok Yohana all look lively when on the pitch, but the main question in the minds of Brighton fans will be if Jakuba Minter will be able to start the the Premier League season after hobbling off with what looked like an injury to his right leg today. Full-time, Brighton 3, Roma 0.
0: Right, let me just give you some of the full times in the Carabao Cup. Remember, 90 minutes is up, and we go straight to penalties. They're still playing here at West Ham, by the way, who lead 3-1 against Portsmouth. Live on TalkSport 2, this. Wimbledon 1, Newport 1 has gone to penalties. Barnsley 1, Wigan 1 has also gone to penalties. Bradford have beaten Rochdale 2-0. Posh 1-0 at Bristol Rovers. So they're through. Bromley 1, Reading 1 still playing in that, but it looks like it's heading to penalties. Bromley down to 10 men, by the way. Burnley 1, Notts County 1 to Pens. Burton 1, Blackburn 2. Cardiff 3, Swindon 2. Crewe 2, Accrington 1, Derby 1, Lincoln 2. Let's get full time at Hillsborough. Alan Biggs.
5: Sheffield Wednesday 1, Bolton 0. That goes down as a surprise if you weren't here. Also, a surprise if you were here and saw Bolton dominate the open.

0: comes from a corner. It's clear to him, 25 yards out, and he slams his right foot through it, and it rockets into the back of the net. It was going to take something special to beat Manone, and it has. Barely any time left. Watford 1, Crawley 0.
1: West Ham have won here, but we're going to take you straight away to Turf Moor for penalties. Mickey Gray and John Dunn.
2: It finished Burnley 1, Notts County 1. We're into penalties, and the first one taken by Emil Acqua, the Notts County substitute, has been saved by the Burnley goalkeeper Max Vies, who threw himself to the left as we look to push the ball away, meaning that Burnley could get an early advantage in this one as Zian Fleming has grabbed the ball. Now, he scored for Burnley an equaliser just after half time, after Notts County had led at the break through Callum Roberts. Zian Fleming with a delicate chip. 12 goals last season, already off the mark for this season in normal play. He's placed the ball on the spot and taken three big strides back. We've got Burnley fans to the left of the stand that they kick the penalties in. Notts County to the right, and he rolls it into the bottom left corner. And Belshaw going the wrong way, and Burnley have an advantage.
3: Yeah, super finish from Fleming there. Well, I don't know what's going on here. The goalkeeper's trying to take the ball out of his hands. It's all going off, but Fleming just slotted the ball low into the bottom corner to give Burnley the advantage after that missed penalty from Notts County from Acqua. Super save, I have to say, from Max Vies, who got across to his right-hand side from that Notts County penalty, but advantage Burnley right now.
2: And James Belshaw, the Notts County goalkeeper, shown a yellow card. As Mickey said, he tried to take the ball off Zian Fleming, who wanted to pass it to the next Notts County penalty taker, who will be Dean Campbell, who joined this week on a permanent deal from Northampton. Notts County fans to the right of the stand in which these penalties are being taken. Campbell slides it to the bottom right corner with Vies flinging himself in the opposite direction. So Notts County do get themselves off the mark in the penalty shootout.
3: Yeah, nice little finish there it was. Dean Campbell with his left foot just slotted low into the bottom corner. Sent the keeper the wrong way with his left foot. He was very cool about it as well, but you can see there's no celebrations as he's walking back to that centre circle.
2: Next penalty taker is for Burnley, the substitute Zeki Amdouni. Only managed four Premier League appearances last season after missing all but May with an ACL injury. Then did manage to make the plane for Switzerland for the World Cup, played in all of their games, and now he will stand very central to the ball, hands on hips, takes a touch to his left, and it's a slow run up and a cool, calm finish with Belshaw going in the opposite direction. The ball placed in the bottom left corner of the goal as we look. So it is 2-1 to Burnley on penalties after both teams have taken two each.
3: Yeah, it's a cool penalty from Amdouni there. We've seen a lot of them in the World Cup, didn't we? And the goalkeepers are standing still centrally. But as soon as you move and you go to one of the corners, Amdouni just waited for the keeper there just to try and slot the ball into the bottom corner. Great penalty. Just coolly walks back to the centre circle. Advantage Burnley.
2: Notts County substitute Connor Grant has very quickly made his way forward. Notts County in an all navy blue away strip this afternoon, and right footed a fierce strike into the bottom left corner, getting Notts County on the score sheet. So they've had three penalties and scored two. Burnley have had two penalties and scored them both. You're listening to TalkSport. Carabao Cup action throughout the afternoon as the new season gets underway. We'll round up what's gone on elsewhere around the country once this penalty shootout has been completed, as Burnley get a chance here to keep their advantage. Mike Tresor, another substitute that came off the bench in the second half of Burnley, who certainly improved after the break. The Belgium international hasn't scored in 28 appearances for Burnley, but from the penalty spot here, a chance to keep that one goal advantage in the first round of the Carabao Cup. Tresor, right-footed, high to the top left corner. Thought for a minute, Mickey, that was going too high, but it's perfectly placed.
3: Well, I've got to say, it's a super finish, it really is. Great little finish there from Tresor. You know, very cool, a short little run-up, but he's just got his laces through and whipped it into the top corner. Reversed, if you like, with his right foot. Great finish.
2: Jack Evans is next up for Notts County. Not too many shocks to talk about so far. The main one today being Sheffield Wednesday of League One beating Bolton of the Championship. Can Notts County spring a surprise here? Jack Evans, it's a very short run-up. It's right-footed. It's a brilliant penalty. That's the best of the lot. Left-footed, top right corner. And Burnley have to score again to keep that one-goal advantage, but Notts County pushing them all the way.
3: Yeah, they certainly are. Really good penalty there from Jack Evans. If you notice, there hasn't been really too many big celebrations from either side as the players are walking back to the centre circle.

0: Now, whether they just, there's a few nerves jangling around there. I mean, Hannibal's stepping up now to take this penalty for Burnley, but yeah, they're in the ascendancy, there's no question of that.
1: Hannibal next up, Tunisian international, played in all three of their World Cup games during the summer. You're listening to TalkSport. Penalty shootout in the Carabao Cup after it finished Burnley 1, Notts County 1. Burnley with Hannibal need to score to keep a one-goal advantage. This is the fourth penalty that both teams will have taken in this shootout. Hannibal looking longingly at the goalkeeper. The whistle had gone some time ago. Hannibal save! Belshaw dives low to his right to tip the ball around the post, and after looking into his eyes for so long, it didn't prove to be crucial, because now we're all square and we're into sudden death.
0: Wow. I mean, Belshaw made some brilliant saves in the 90 minutes of football, three wonderful saves. And Hannibal there, you know, he looked very calm and confident. He's picked his spot, kept it low, didn't get enough pace on it. And Belshaw just shot himself across to the right-hand side, low. And that big, strong arm just parried it around the side of the goal. What a save.
1: Jacob Beddo is stepping up, a former Burnley player, didn't make a first-team appearance for them. Fifth penalty of the shootout, and that is saved by Max Vies, who dived to his left, and he just kept one arm high in the air, and that proved to be the crucial arm and possibly the crucial involvement in this penalty shootout. He runs away, fists are clenched, and now Kyle Walker, the Burnley skipper, if he scores, Burnley are through to the second round.
0: Well, what a save from Mark Vies there. You've seen it as Jacob Beddo. He just stepped up there and he was just trying to blast it into the back of the net. Great save from Vies, but Kyle Walker, he could get all the glory here. He was known as man of the match in this game, had a very good game defensively. Didn't really have too much to do, to be honest with you. I kind of summed up the game, but as he puts that ball on the penalty spot, loads of experience. He'll know himself stepping up to take this penalty. This could mean Burnley going into the next round.
1: Hasn't scored in open play since October of 2019, but he's taken captain's responsibility here at Turf Moor to potentially send Burnley into the second round of the Carabao Cup. Right-footed! Belshaw went the right way, but couldn't quite get there. And Walker celebrates in front of the Burnley fans over in that left corner. It was 1-1 at full-time, and Burnley have won it 4-3 in a penalty shootout from Turf Moor.
0: Yeah, brilliant from Kyle Walker there. Excellent penalty to see Burnley through to the next round. You can see Belshaw made one wonderful save, but I think overall the two saves from Mark Vies in that penalty shootout was the difference in this game. That little bit more experience, a Championship side moving to the second round of the Carabao Cup.
1: Burnley 1, Notts County 1, Burnley 4, Notts County 3 on penalties.
2: Burnley through. What's going on in the shootout? Goodison, TalkSport's Chris Hull.
3: Well, we've just finished, Adrian. Preston 1, Huddersfield 1 in 90 minutes, and Preston win 4-3 on penalties. Preston manager Paul Heckingbottom said in recent days that his squad strength is, in his words, miles off for the start of the new league season. Well, for most of this afternoon, his mood was continually unprintable, but he'll be happy with the last few minutes, because Preston went down to 10 men midway through the first half. Lewis Gibson shown a straight red card. Terrier's Radinho Balker headed home just before the break to give the West Yorkshire side a shot lead. But Preston salvaged an additional time equaliser from season-long loan man Delano Bergzog from Middlesbrough, firing in from the edge of the box. And it's Bergzog who's also scored Preston's decisive goal in the penalty shootout. Drama at the end here. Preston 1, Huddersfield 1 after 90, and Preston win 4-3 on penalties.
2: Wow, there's more penalty shootouts going on. I'll bring you the results of those very, very shortly. I can tell you Barnsley have beaten Wigan on penalties, 6-5 on penalties. First 10 were scored before Wigan missed. Barnsley 1-0 draw with Wigan, but they beat Wigan 6-5 on penalties. Let's round up what happened here at the London Stadium this afternoon. In the end, comfortable for West Ham, Ian Abrahams.
4: Yeah, West Ham 3, Portsmouth 1. West Ham's ambition this year isn't to win the Carabao Cup, but they showed this afternoon what their ambition of winning promotion back to the Premier League will depend upon. Jarrod Byrne and Tati Castellanos. Castellanos brought West Ham level after second shot from Portsmouth had put them in front just after the half hour mark. Really good finish after good work by Pablo. Even better finish by Jarrod Bowen just before half time to put West Ham ahead, and Castellanos headed West Ham's third and final goal of the game early in the second half. They were a pain throughout those two. West Ham played some quality football and probably could have had about two or three more goals if needed. It wasn't today. The big test will come on TalkSport 2 next Sunday away at Burnley. But this wasn't a bad appetizer. West Ham 3, Portsmouth 1.
2: Yeah, a message to Championship defences this season. Don't leave Tati unmarked in the box, right?
4: Yeah, don't give Jared Byrne the ball, and absolutely do not leave Tati Castellanos unmarked in the box. I reckon both are going to get over 20 goals this season. That's my prediction.
2: Okay, make sure we clip that up. And he could well be right, actually, based on today's evidence. Remember, West Ham were playing a Portsmouth side who are also in the Championship. A Portsmouth side who went 1-0 up. West Ham cruising through in the end. West Ham 3, Portsmouth 1. Doncaster have beaten Stockport 5-4 on penalties after a 1-1 draw. They're through, and so are Watford. Full-time at Vicarage Road for TalkSport's Jack Cunningham.
5: Yeah, Watford 1, Crawley 0, and the Alessio Dionisi era is off to a win. It came from an absolute wonder goal in the 9th minute of stoppage time by Mark Boller, the left-back, 25 yards out on the half volley, and he crashed it into the top corner. A goal worthy of winning any game. And let's be fair, this was a game that Watford definitely deserved to win. They had 36 shots to Crawley's 9, and in the end they just couldn't find the back of the net until eventually they did. And now they go into their next game for the Championship opener against Southampton next Sunday. I think with lots of positives, they played some really good football. Meanwhile, Crawley, you know, they dug in, they fought, plenty to take in for their opener against Crewe at home next Saturday. Final score, Watford 1, Crawley 0.
2: Right, let's before we bring the full-time classifieds in around about 3 minutes or so, let's bring in Mickey Graves. Just watch the shootout. I'm actually a little bit gutted for the Notts County keeper. We interviewed him beforehand, Jack Belshaw, and he saved the penalty in the shootout, but he couldn't stop Burnley from going through. Mixed feelings for him, I guess, Mickey.
0: Yeah, I mean, look, he played very well, Adrian. He made 3 outstanding saves in the game, and he made a wonderful save in that penalty shootout as well, down low to his right-hand side. Couldn't really get anywhere near the other penalties that Burnley took, to be honest with you. But look, I didn't see anything great from Burnley today to say that they're going to challenge it at the top of the Championship. I know it's early stages in the season and we will see better from them. They had some quality players on the bench as well, but I think I was quite impressed, I have to say, with Notts County, their organisation, albeit they didn't really threaten too many times in behind Burnley. But they're going to cause a lot of sides, a lot of problems, because they're hard to break down, they're hard to beat. I just wonder where the goals are going to come from them. But unfortunately, the Carabao Cup is over for another season.
2: It is, focus on the league. We'll get more from Mickey Gray shortly. Ben Mee was at Derby 1, Lincoln 2 for us. A quick word. We'll get more from you a little bit later on it, but I think it kind of focuses Derby minds, doesn't it? That there's this investment that's possibly coming into the club that will be, we hear, a game changer. And maybe this is a little reminder that needs to happen sooner rather than later, ideally before the transfer window closes, Ben.
6: Yeah, probably. Obviously, they had a decent season last season, but they looked a little bit toothless today going forward. A lot of possession, a lot of nice, tidy football, but nothing sort of nothing really going forward today. Carlton Morris was Carlton Morris was a little bit
2: You'll
6: isolated.
2: Love that, by the way.
6: Sorry, yeah, he was a little bit isolated today. Maybe missing. The two wide men that played up with him last season when I played against a good Derby side, physical, just missed a bit of support, I think. So a few additions would probably go nicely for that side.
2: Ben, we'll get more from you in a moment, but it is Saturday. Game Day Live is back, and the only place for a full classified check is here on TalkSport. So let's get all the results.
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2: In the Carabao Cup first round, Cambridge United 2, Barnet 1, QPR 1, Millwall 1, Millwall 1, 2-0 on penalties. AFC Wimbledon 1, Newport 1, Wimbledon 1, 5-4 on penalties. Barnsley 1, Wigan 1, Barnsley 1, 6-5 on penalties. Bradford 2, Rochdale 0, Bristol Rovers 0, Peterborough 1, Bromley 1, Reading 1, Reading 1, 5-4 on penalties. Burnley 1, Notts County 1, Burnley win 4-3 on penalties. Burton 1, Blackburn 2, Cardiff 3, Swindon 2, Crewe 2, Accrington 1, Derby 1, Lincoln 2, Fleetwood 1, Chesterfield 0, Gillingham 0, Luton 3, Grimsby 1, Blackpool 3, Leicester City 1, Northampton Town 0, Lane Orient 2, Oxford United 0, Norwich 4, MK Dons 1, Preston 1, Huddersfield 1, Preston win 4-3 on penalties. Salford won, Shrewsbury Town won. Shrewsbury win 4-3 on penalties. Sheffield Wednesday won, Bolton 0. Stockport won, Doncaster 1. Donny win 5-4 on pens. Stoke 2, Oldham 0. Swansea 0, Birmingham 1. Watford 1, Crawley 0. West Ham 3, Portsmouth 1. Cheltenham Charlton at 5:30. Colchester Southampton at 5:30. That's on TalkSport 2. And Rotherham West Brom kicks off at 5:30. As well, National League opening day, Altrincham 1, Southend 3, Borehamwood 3, Tamworth 3, Boston 0, Aldershot 1, Carlisle 2, Worthing 3, Eastleigh 2, Gateshead 1, Forest Green 3, Halifax 2, AFC Fylde 2, Wealdstone 2, Harrogate 5, Solihull Moors 2, Hartlepool 2, Barrow 0, Hornchurch 3, Kidderminster 0, Scunthorpe 1, Yeovil 1, Woking 0, Sutton 3 in the Scottish Premiership. This afternoon, full-time scores, Dundee 2, Aberdeen 0, St Mirren 1, St Johnstone 0. Scottish Championship, Arbroath 0, Inverness Caledonian Thistle 0, Dunfermline 1, Ayr United 1, Queen's Park 1, Raith Rovers 2, Stenhousemuir 2, Greenock Morton 0, Scottish League 1, Airdrie 1, East Kilbride 1, East Fife 2, Cove Rangers 0, Hamilton 1, Alloa Athletic 0, Queen of the South 0, Peterhead 1, Ross County 2, Montrose 1, Scottish League 2, Dumbarton 1, Clyde 0, Elgin City 1, Forfar 1, Kelty Hearts 3, Stirling 2, Stranraer 0, Annan Athletic 1, The Spartans 2, Edinburgh City 2.
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2: It's game day live on TalkSport, and let's just focus on the game here at the London Stadium, where West Ham trailed to Portsmouth 1-0, ended up winning 3-1. Of course, Jarrod Bowen scored, Castellano scored 2. Scott Minto was on commentary for TalkSport 2 this afternoon. He's with me now, and Ian Abrahams basically said they're going to score 20 each, Tati and Jarrod Bowen, and West Ham are going to win the title. So is that enough evidence there for you to make those kind of conclusions?
12: Is that what he said?
2: Yeah.
12: The first 40 minutes, and obviously, you know, I'm trying to be as impartial as possible, and I really want West Ham to win. I'm desperate for them to get back into the Premier League, and I'd love to be able to say they're going to hit 100 points. I said before the game that I need to see them in the first maybe 6 to 8 matches just to see, not just from a physical level and also who's in the squad, but from a mental point of view, are the players who were playing in the Premier League last season, are they up for this fight of the Championship? Because it is a different fight. You get less time, you get less, your body recovers less because the games come thick and fast. And the first 40 minutes, I didn't really see it. But again, Aid, I think good or bad, I wouldn't judge West Ham or any team on a game that's still the game before. Of course, it's a competitive match, but the game before the league season actually starts. But, you know, once it was bang, bang, 2-1 just before half-time, I don't think the result was ever really in doubt. I think there are certainly holes in West Ham in terms of where I think departments need to be sorted out. But the
2: OK, where are they then? That's interesting.
12: I think on the left. You know, it was kind of a 4-3-3 without the ball, but then Kante was asked to be pushing on when they did have the ball, and to be fair to him, he came out with a brilliant bit of skill for the equaliser. And if he could do that on a regular basis, then he wouldn't be a central midfielder; he'd be a left winger. But I think that was certainly a thing for me. I think Pablo still. I really hope it works at Championship level for West Ham. It didn't in the Premier League. Jarrod Bowen was off it, but we know what a top player, and for me he is a West Ham legend already with what he's done at the club.
2: Did you say off it there? He wasn't quite.
12: Yeah,
2: he still scored a great goal though.
12: Well, it was the deflection.
2: Well, okay,
12: and
2: got to be in it to win it.
12: No, absolutely, and I don't want to be critical of Jarrod Bowen. That's why I've carried to that straight away by saying, you know, he is a West Ham legend. I think it's an incredible statement to the fans as well as to the rest of the Championship, the fact that he's willing to stay. For me, he's a Champions League player, not a Championship player. But, you know, that fitness will come, and he will be superb for West Ham. There's no doubt about it. But I don't see how the Moose can say that there's going to be, what was it, 20 goals each and 100 points? Not on this particular performance, because I feel in those first 40 minutes, Portsmouth did very well and were perhaps the team that was, well, they were the team that was more in control against a better team. I think that maybe that West Ham's goals wouldn't have been quite allowed. But that's what West Ham have at this level. Even though it's a Carabao Cup game, you know, it's two championship teams now, and they found a way to win through great bits of skill.
2: I enjoyed the West Ham equaliser, the first goal, because the ball came out to the right, then back and across to the left, and the ball was put in the middle. I mean, they've left Tati unmarked, which is just, and then done it again, which is just unforgivable, really. And we'll talk about Pompey in a second, but that was the kind of football West Ham fans like.
12: Yeah, absolutely. And if you remember at the start of the second half, they put in a almost back to front, great sort of team move that nearly ended in a goal. And then straight after that, they had a shot that was blocked and it went for a corner. And I was saying, that's what the West Ham fans want to see, very much on the front foot. But I also remember just about what it was like when your season hasn't quite started, you're not 100% fit, the timing isn't quite there, as well as the fitness and the sharpness. So that will come. But the bottom line is, what it did impress me was they found a way to win. I don't think it was a brilliant performance. I think they won on moments of individuals. And, you know, it was quite a big deflection from Jarrod Bowen, but I don't want to take anything away from him. But I
2: was it like a goal?
12: Just watch it again. I didn't see it first time, actually. I didn't see the deflection from where we were sat, but it was quite a big one looking at the replays. And Smith went one way and the ball went the other. But what impressed me was that this stadium was practically full. It holds 60,000. Now, well done to the Pompey fans for bringing 9,000. Well done to them. But the rest of it is filled by West Ham fans. Well done to the club for bringing the prices down, and so they should. But still, after what happened last season, this stadium, this 60,000 stadium, was nearly full for a Carabao Cup first round game. That shows how passionate the fans are and how big actually West Ham United is. So the fact that they actually got relegated last season is a disgrace, really, and they owe it to the fans to get them back up as soon as possible.
2: A word on Pompey, because they did take the lead. That was deflected. I did see that one. But you're right, the fans are fantastic, but do you fear for them? Because when I look at, obviously, they haven't got a big budget. He performed miracles last season. I mean, their run at the end of the season, Portsmouth, was sensational. Their only defeat was to Coventry, who ended up champions. But what he did last season, it can't always be replicated. Now, he was brilliant, Mussinho. But I look at how badly they defended today. I look at their budget and the fact that he says they're still some way off what they need in terms of players. And it tells me, again, at the very least, it's going to be a relegation battle this time. Can they really rely on John Mussinho being brilliant? He's just got to work with the tools he's got. I wonder if that's going to be enough.
12: Well, they've made half a dozen signings, and he said he probably needs another half a dozen. And he and the sporting director, Richard Hughes, have talked about having more accountability themselves. Like, please, Eisner, give us more money, trust in us, and we believe we can take the club further forward. And the money's not been there. You know, I spoke with you at the top of the show about how, you know, last season it was bottom two budget. Yes, they have spent money on new signings. Probably bottom five budget now. But, you know, Mussinho, as well as the Pompey fans, we remember it wasn't that long ago, although it's been a heck of a ride and a lot of negativity in between, when Pompey were in the Premier League. Now, we're not suggesting that they should be fighting for a playoff place as such, but give them a chance. Give them a chance. Give John Mussinho a chance. Whereas at the end of last season, it looked like he was going to go. That would have been the worst thing possible to happen for Portsmouth Football Club. The fact that he stayed, what he's proved he's done at this club already, the promotion and keeping them up with the budget that he had, give them a little bit more, give them a chance, and who knows what can happen.
2: Is it a bit unfair in the Championship this season to have Jarrod Bowen? It's cheating, isn't it? I mean, it really is, because as you say, he's a Champions League player. He's not proven in the Champions League, but I know what you're saying. He's way, way too good for this division. He is effectively cheating. And he's not cheating, but you know what I mean.
12: I know what you mean. Yeah, if you're a West Ham fan, let's cheat as much as possible in that particular sense, because it's allowed, it's legal. And it goes to show that again, what these fans mean to Jarrod Bowen. Yes, okay, he's touching 30, and yes, he's on a lot of money, but there still would have been clubs, I'm sure, that would have been interested in. But he's, after sort of initially just taking himself away, spoken to his missus and his father-in-law as well, and both of them have said, look, probably stay as if you can, but it's your decision. And he's made that decision, and I think he's a West Ham legend. I really do, what he's done at the club. And but it won't just be, if West Ham are to go up, you can't rely on just Jared Bowen. It needs to be the others. And I'll go back to that 40 minutes, Aid. If you watch those first 40 minutes again, that performance wasn't good enough. Again, I put it down to the season hasn't yet started. They need time. Maybe even a few more players coming in, and there might be a few players going out. They're not 100% fit yet. They need to play better than that if they're to go up. But the bottom line is, on paper, they have the tools, they have the ability. And if Nuno, I think, is not just a Premier League manager, but more importantly this season, a ready-made Championship manager as well, because he's been there, seen it, done it with Wolves, albeit with the players that he had, he's still got to get them into the right mix. Then yes, I think West Ham have the capabilities of blowing this Championship out of the water. But if their mentality is not right, they will get hurt.
2: Interesting, West Ham winners, but let's put it into a bit of perspective. Calls in to the phone in next with Will Gavin and Luke Moore, 0371 722 3344. Let's take a quick one from Mickey Gray at Burnley. I mean, we're talking about West Ham winning, but Scott Minto, with some reservations and analysis, what about Burnley going straight back? I mean, they've been held by Notts County, one on penalties, but been held by a League One side today.
0: Yeah, well, they were poor, Adrian, at times in the game. A lot of possession in the wrong areas. And when they did get into the final third, the quality into the area wasn't great. They had to wait until the second half maybe to kind of spring into life. And it was a wonderful ball through from Marcus Edwards into Zian Fleming. And he just showed his added quality, I suppose, Fleming. Nice little first touch and a beautiful little finish from him. But it never looked likely in the first half. And it was worrying, to be honest with you. I know I've got to go along with Scott. It's early on in the season, so you're not going to get the best of Burnley. But I looked on the bench, Ekdal, Pires, Laurent, Trezor. Just to mention four players there who were probably playing in the Premier League last season, maybe expected to play today. I know he made changes in the second half, Nicky Hayden, but it didn't really kind of change the way that Burnley were playing. It never really like give them that little bit of a boost, to be brutally honest with you. I think there's going to be a lack of goals if Fleming's not going to get the goals for him, and that's to say if he's still going to be at this club come the end of the transfer window. I think there's still a lot of work to be done at Burnley behind the scenes. There's a lot of players have left the club, and I think there still needs to be a few more players walk through the door just to give them that little bit of momentum, that little bit of impetus, if you like. Because I think before a ball was kicked even today, I would have said Burnley and West Ham would have been probably the two I'd have been talking about maybe to finish in first and second. But I think from that performance, Adrian, it's not much. I would say they've got a lot of work to do, Burnley, to try and get themselves up towards the top of the table.
2: It's Burnley West Ham next Sunday, opening the Championship season for those two. That's live on Talk Sport to Mickey Gray, Ben Mee, Scott Minto. Thank you very much. I didn't give you the National League North and South results. Let's quickly give you those. Telford 1, Brackley 2 in National League North, Buxton 2, Hereford 1, Chorley 1, Chester 2, Darlington 1, Worksop 2, Heaven 3, Southport 1, Kingsland 1, Harborough 1, Marine 0, Macclesfield 1, Merthyrtown 2, Hednesford 0, Morecambe 1, Spennymoor 1, Oxford City 1, Bedford 0, Radcliffe 0, Sporting United 2, Scarborough 0, South Shields 1, and in National League South, Billericay 2, Dover 0, Braintree 0, Tunbridge Angels 4, Dorking 0, Dagenham and Ribbridge 1, Andy Carroll sent off, Farnham Town 0, AFC Tottenham 1, Folkestone Invicta 5, Walton and Ersham 1, Hemel Hempstead 1, Chelmsford 1, Maidstone 1, Farnborough 2, Salisbury 5, Hampton and Richmond 0, Slough Town against Ebbsfleet was postponed. Ebbsfleet in a bit of bother there. Torquay 1, Horsham 1, Truro 2, Maidenhead 0, and Western Supermare 3, Chesham United 0. If you've been to a Carabao Cup game, want to hear from you on the phone in coming next, 03717 223344, particularly if you've been to the Salford Shrewsbury site where Shrewsbury won on pens. 16 penalties, 7 of them scored. Our own Sam Matface was there and he's just told me that. So not the greatest penalty shootout in the world. What about QPR's penalties as well? They didn't score any of them. All of them saved as Millwall went through on pens. Plenty to talk about on the phone in, 03717 223344.
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24: A very good evening and welcome to the Transfer Insiders here on Talk Sport with me, your host Will Gavin, and the wonderful Luke Moore alongside me. And listen, football is back. Domestic football is here. And let's just take a little moment to say, after Alan Brazil was back on the breakfast show this week, how good is it on a Saturday afternoon to hear Adrian Durham doing Around the Grounds? Absolutely sensational for the last 2.5 hours. Beautiful stuff from them. We will look back on the Carabao Cup action. We'd love to hear from you. If you were going to a game today, if you're on your way home, what you made of your team's performances, particularly one here from West Ham fans, because after a wobbly first half an hour where you let Pompey take a lead, take some control of the game, they just eased into second gear, eased past Portsmouth, and it doesn't feel like it's going to be that way against the entire of the Championship this season.
25: It's not going to be the last team to ease past Portsmouth in second gear this summer, this season, I wouldn't have thought. But look, who knows? It's the opening day of the season. You can't read too much into it. Let's see. I suspect they will be far and away the best team in the Championship, but yeah, who knows?
24: And we're also a transfer show. This is the Transfer Insider, so we'll be talking about all of the big deals happening around the world of football. 0371722 3344. Arsenal fans, you finally landed Bruno Guimarães. Is that enough? Are you over the line? Are you going to win back-to-back Premier League titles for the first time in your history? Could it push you over the line in the Champions League as well? Or are you still concerned about the lack of replacement for William Saliba while he's out? The lack of investment in that left wing position? 0371722 3344. And for fans of the other teams who are going to be in competition for that top table position this year, for those Champions League spaces, if I said I'm taking the field over Arsenal right now, would you agree with me? Are you feeling like you can beat the Gunners to the Premier League title this year? 0371722 3344. Loads to come here on the Transfer Insiders from TalkSport. Yeah, 81089 on the text. You can get us on WhatsApp on 0371722 3344 as well. As I mentioned, we'll talk some West Ham, keeping Castellanos and Jared Bowen. Are they going to walk the Championship this year? We've got some Liverpool to talk, some Forest to talk as well. There's lots to get into. But and there's some live games going on, of course, as well. We'll keep you across the game. Live over on TalkSport 2 as Southampton take on Colchester. Got your binoculars out ready?
25: Yeah, I mean, I've heard that Tom Dereckert's been in Colchester all week.
24: Just hanging out just outside of East London.
25: Although, to be fair, if I'm going to be totally balanced about it, it wasn't him himself going there, was it? Someone else.
24: No, sending any child who works for him out to Colchester.
25: I don't think child labour were some of the accusations, Will. I think that's probably slightly off.
24: Might as well be. Yeah. Cheltenham taking on Charlton as well. Rotherham against West Brom. So we'll keep you up to date on all of those games as well. Listen, you are a Pompey fan. Before we get into the transfer element of it, just to talk about what you saw from West Ham today in that game. As I say, it never felt like they even had to get out of second gear.
25: Well, I mean, look, in fairness, I don't think they were fantastic in the opening 35-40 minutes. The Portsmouth were a fairly decent value, and it is very hard to judge given the state of the, you know, start of the season we're in, the position of the season we're in, sorry. Yeah, from Portsmouth's point of view, they're four or five players away from where they need to be. They've got injuries. They've not got anywhere near like the budget West Ham have got. You know, I mean, I know it's skewed slightly because they've come down from the Premier League, but, you know, Castellanos alone is going to be probably worth more than the entire squad Portsmouth have. So, I mean, it's you know, every Championship team is equal, but some are certainly more equal than others in this situation because of the way the Premier League just eats everything up. So I'm not too concerned about it because, you know, it's the hardest game on paper you can play in the Football League away at West Ham, I would say. And they've shown that for a period of time they're okay. But what's keeping me warm at night is the idea that Portsmouth aren't going to have to play West Ham away every week, are they? And but I do suspect, as I said, West Ham to be the team to beat in the Championship this season.
24: And what we do have with the Carabao Cup here, with domestic football being back, with Around the Grounds being on TalkSport as well, that warm, fuzzy feeling that we had got domestic football back in our lives is, you know, there are 24 days left of the transfer window. Yep. There's still a lot of things that can happen. But we'd love to hear from football fans up and down the pyramid today on how you feel your summer has gone so far. How positive are you feeling going into the new season? Do you think you've done enough? I think we're going to get them to rate their off-season performance so far out of 10.
25: I think so. I think I'd love to have a mark out of 10 for how the summer's gone so far and what the expectations are for the rest of the season. How positive are you? How optimistic? How pessimistic maybe? Because it'd be interesting to get you know, listeners and viewers' takes on it rather than just us preaching to them all the time. It'd be great to see. Look, it is quite early in the summer to be doing it, but I think it's a nice time to start.
24: I did enjoy yesterday when you want to talk about fans getting over their skis a little bit this far out from the transfer window being over. It now looks like Ousmane Diomande is going to end up at Nottingham Forest after a bit of a wobble in that deal from Sporting.
25: Was it a wobble or was it Sporting doing Sporting stuff as usual?
24: Considering they did it with Victor Gyökeres, considering they did it with Bruno Fernandes, it very much feels like it was Sporting trying to leech an extra 5 to 10 million euros out of Forest.
25: Because when the Premier League come to town, it's basically like a man walking into a Wild West saloon with bags of gold under his arm. Everyone's going, right, let's take him for as much as we can, right? That's what the Premier League is. Everyone's saying, we know you've got money, you're going to spend it if you want our players. That's what's happening.
24: Yeah, no, 100%. But it does look like that deal is going to get done. And yet, when it briefly broke down last night, the reaction from Forest fans on social media was absolutely vehement. Just a couple of them here. Where is the patience brigade now? This is a joke. It was clear after 3 weeks of zero progress this deal wasn't getting done. Glasner wanted him, and I'm sure others, and so far all he's got is a free transfer. What are we playing at? Haggling over a couple of million euros and then a facepalm emoji.
25: What time was that tweet sent? Is it Friday night?
24: No, it was sent at 1:25 yesterday afternoon.
25: Someone's got the afternoon off work. Friday afternoon off.
24: Well done, Marinakis, you oaf. God only knows what Glasner's thinking right now. Worst club on the planet at buying players. It's not even close. So Forest fans reacted just crazily to that deal potentially falling apart only for it to come back together now. So I want to hear from fans across the board. 0371722334. Are you happy with the business your team has done so far? Let's start off with Arsenal, though. Finally land Bruno Guimaraes, but still nothing on the front to replace William Saliba, who there's such a lack of clarity over this injury, right? Some people.
25: But there always is with an Arteta Arsenal injury. I mean, it's very difficult to get any kind of good quality information out, and they've got their own reasons for that, I'm sure. You were talking earlier about I know you don't want to be, you know, typecast as the NFL guy, but you were saying earlier, like, the NFL player teams have to be clear on how serious injuries are, when the players are going to be back, injured reserve list, all the rest of it. Doesn't happen in the Premier League, and Arteta, I think, is a particularly bad offender in terms of giving information out about injuries. We don't know the situation with Saliba. What we do know, though, is he's a massively important player for them. You know, I think he's the Rolls Royce. I mean, Gabriel gets a lot of the attention, and rightly so, because he does eye-catching things like scoring goals and making big challenges. But Saliba reads the game as well as any player I've seen in the, any defender I've seen in the Premier League, and he's a massive miss for them. And there is still time for them to replace him. It may be they're going to rely on some of the other defenders they've brought in, but if they do want to replace him, there's still time. But it feels to me like he's a big miss, like a big miss.
1: And we'll get into some of the other options, right? William Saliba out. It could be as much as 4 or 5 months. It could be until past Christmas, according to some reports. Arsenal saying he doesn't require surgery. You know, Lekip at one point claiming it was going to be 2 weeks, then 5 months. It's so back and forth constantly. So how much of a concern is that for you? How much of a concern is the left side of your attack? I think people really have forgotten that they've signed Christos Solis as part of this
25: season. I feel sorry for the
1: lad. Like, is him plus Martinelli enough to cover that side for them to push and win a Premier League title again?
25: Well, they won the Premier League last season, of course, and Trossard has moved on. And I suppose they're backing on Solis being a, they were backing on Solis being a an improvement on Trossard. You know, whether you think that is the case or not, you know, we'll wait and see. But the Vinny Jr. thing, you know, we have to be, you know, have to remember it right. The Vinny Jr. thing came along because it was an opportunity, right? Mm-hmm. And you and I were on the show a week or two ago saying, you know, if a player of that quality comes up in whatever position, you have to go for it if you're the 100%. Premier League champs, right? So I don't think it was like they'd identified an issue. It felt to me like Trossard's moved on, they brought Solis in, that's the replacement, and they're going to go again. And then Vinny Jr. reared his head, and it was possible. So they were like, well, you know, we've got a dare to dream here. I don't know if they necessarily will go after another left-sided forward because Solis has come in. Solis got basically Donnarummed. You know what I mean? Trafford came in and Donnarummed him, and it felt like Solis was about to be Donnarummed by Vinny Jr., but that's not happened now. So Solis is really highly rated, and he's an exciting prospect, and I think Arsenal fans should be excited about what he can bring. So it just depends, really.
1: If that's the case, though, why are we seeing them being yanked with, linked with Kenan Yıldız? Why are we seeing them being linked with Illiman Ndiaye? Why are we seeing them being linked with Julian Alvarez and Marcus Rashford? And it sounds like Bradley Barcola prefers a Liverpool move than an Arsenal move.
25: But I mean, of that list, Yıldız is being linked with everyone. Rafael's being linked with everyone. He's been offered around. I know you didn't mention Leao there, but he's part of it as well. You know, Julian Alvarez doesn't want to leave Spain. Well, who's the other one?
1: Illiman
25: Ndiaye. Yeah, that's an interesting one, I suppose. I don't know if Ndiaye's going to improve them massively anyway, though. I don't know if I think his numbers are that
1: for
25: great.
1: 70 to 75
25: million.
1: A lot
25: million, of money.
1: A guy who only had 9 goal involvements last season, 6 goals, 2 of which were penalties, and 3 assists.
25: He's not that young either.
1: And that game against City, that 3-all at the end of the season, where he missed sitter after sitter.
25: It's a bonkers game as well.
1: It was a bonkers game, but he could have gone and won it for them. Yeah. Just none of those feel like... Like, if you can go and get Bradley Barcola, obviously, that is a huge move.
25: He wants to go to Liverpool, doesn't he?
1: That is a huge move. But the rest of them, the rest of that pack, doesn't feel like you're improving on where you are.
25: Well, the Alvarez thing seems a bit of an impasse because I think, you know, Atletico want him to leave Spain for obvious reasons, mm-hmm. and he doesn't want to leave Spain. So I don't know what's going to happen with that. It's a fair point. There are other players. I mean, the Rashford thing, I haven't seen any credible links. A week or two ago, we were talking about it as an interesting idea and one that may manifest itself towards the end of the transfer window. Because speaking of impasses, you know, what's the situation with Rashford? He's on massive wages. Landing spots are a real problem for him. The talk is he doesn't want to go on loan anywhere. He wants to go permanently. You know, where else can he go without having to take a massive wage cut? Is it Saudi? Is it Turkey, maybe? Probably not. So if he stays in the Premier League, are Man United happy with that? You know, who's going to pay his wages is the question. He's got 2 years left on a 325 grand a year deal. A week deal. And then as you were saying...
1: I mean, I'd take it.
25: We'd all take it. He probably wouldn't. But as you were saying earlier, his wages have gone up again, ironically, because United are back in the Champions League in a season that he didn't really do anything towards that. So it's an interesting situation, the Rashford one. It's putting two and two together, linking him with Arsenal, because they've identified a need. And he may not have a future at United at all.
1: I think that all of this comes down to with Arsenal, right? I still think replacing Saliba in some way, shape or form, I'm just not having, if it turns out it's going to be 4 or 5 months, I cannot have the Christian Mosquera for that entire period of time across multiple competitions, moving various fullbacks into centre-back, which it sounds like they would also do, Ben White et al. I just can't convince myself that that is going to be the kind of position they find themselves in December with the chasing pack of
24: a massively improved Chelsea, a Man City team who right now still have Rodri and should still be, if Rodri's still there, very much should be considered, if not favourites, amongst the favourites to get the Premier League title, with a chasing pack which still has a lot of quality in it. Liverpool, even with their problems at the back, I expect them to have like a big bounce back with Andoni Areola. Could Man United still do something despite having European football? There's all these other question marks. And if I'm an Arsenal fan right now, I'm like, yeah, Bruno Guimaraes, great. Fantastic move, exactly what we need. Clearly improves Arsenal. But unless we sort out that problem at the back, I would have real concerns about us being able to repeat. And if you ask me right now, do I take Arsenal or do I take the field? I'm not picking one team out, but I am thinking to myself, there is a team there who will emerge. There is a team there who will.
25: It's really hard to defend the Premier League as well. Like, there's not that many teams that have done it. What, Ferguson's United, Mourinho's Chelsea, you know, Wenger never did it. You know, it's tough to do. You know, and I think you know, that's got to be factored in as well. I was wondering, when you were listening through the players there that could play centre-back for Arsenal, would they think about moving Rice further back?
24: This in itself is a bonkers idea.
25: Graham Souness was talking about it the other day, wasn't he?
24: Yeah, Graham Souness was talking about moving him back there. Obviously, we had him playing at right back briefly for England at the World Cup, and that was touted on this station.
25: Well, that became like almost like an avant-garde theatre experiment at one point, didn't it? The lineup that like England were ending some games with was bananas. The Argentina game, they ended up with Dan Burn up front.
24: Dan Burn up front being crossed into by another centre back by Ezri Konsa. That was how that game ended for
25: us. There we go.
24: Just ridiculous. And that Norway game where we switched from a back four to a back five about seven different times.
25: Yeah.
24: Ben White is a shout from Stephen on the text on 0371722334 on WhatsApp. He said, why can't he play centre back? He's not bad there either. I don't know. The same conversation came up with Liverpool in the office, right? With the Liverpool fan in the office. When I was talking about how poor their back line looks, and as much as they're now looking like they're going to sign this loanee in from... Barcelona, exactly, yeah. He was saying to me, well, at the start of the season, we might have to play Ryan Gravenberch at centre-back. He might be our best option alongside Virgil van Dijk. And you're just going...
25: Well, I think Ronald Araujo is going to be plug and play, isn't he? So he might start alongside Van Dijk, but they've got issues with Jeremy Jacquet, who can't stay fit after that shoulder injury. Giovanni Leone, you know, bless him, young lad, really highly rated, been out for a year, doesn't look close to coming back. There's a lot of question marks over them as well, there are. You're taking the field, though.
24: So I'm taking the field.
25: You're taking the field without saying any team that's actually going
24: to
25: do it.
24: Am I mad? 0371722334. Am I mad to say I'm taking the field over Arsenal right now? Has that Bruno Guimaraes signing absolutely convinced you that they are going to go and retain the Premier League title, that they are deserved favourites, or do they still have a huge amount more to do? And we want to hear from people on their off-season so far, on their transfer dealings. How positive are you? Now that domestic football is back, how positive are you going into the new season? 0371722334. We'll take your calls up next here on the Transfer Insiders on TalkSport.
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24: You're back with the Transfer Insiders on TalkSport. Will Gavin alongside the great Luke Moore for you this afternoon. 03717 223 344 is the number to call to get involved in the phone. And we want to hear from you if you're at an EFL Cup game today. Carabao Cup getting underway. Our first around the grounds of the season. Beautiful to hear Adrian Durham back where he belongs as the voice of live sport on TalkSport. Plus, we are talking transfers, of course, as it's the name of the show. And we want to know how you feel about your team's pre-season and transfer business so far. How optimistic are you going into the new year? Just before we go to the phones, quick update on the action from the 5:30 kickoffs live over on TalkSport 2 right now. It's still Colchester 0, Southampton 0. The only goal in those late kickoffs so far sees West Brom have taken a 1-0 lead against Rotherham. Jimmy J. Morgan, the new signing, scoring after 8 minutes there. And actually, Charlton have just taken a 1-0 lead against Cheltenham. As I say that, Matty Godden in the 22nd minute. So goals everywhere else except in our game live over on TalkSport 2. Colchester 0, Southampton 0. And just a quick mention as well, Manchester United currently just finished 1-1 with Paris Saint-Germain in their pre-season friendly, in which Yuri Tielemans came off the bench to replace Andre Santos in the second half and make his Manchester United debut, in air quotes. So they're another team we can happily talk about.
25: Yeah, absolutely.
24: We're looking at their business so far. But Luke, let's get to the phones. 03717 223 344. Jeff is a Newcastle fan. Afternoon to you, Jeff. How are you doing, sir?
25: Hi, Jeff.
11: Afternoon. I'm good, thanks, lads. How are you?
25: Good, yeah, thanks,
24: very
25: mate.
24: Well, very well. What are you saying about Newcastle's dealings so far? I was on the show on Wednesday night when the new manager was announced, Geisler, and I have to say the Newcastle callers who called him were seeming pretty positive.
11: Yeah, I think I'm a bit less positive. The problem I have with like all of Newcastle fans saying this is either going to be really good or really bad is none of us really know. I can't remember a transfer window when I had to Google every single Newcastle signing, including the new manager. They might be amazing, but all I've seen is YouTube highlight videos. And, you know, I'd look half decent on a YouTube highlight video, so none of us have a clue.
25: Well, you'll have to send us a YouTube highlight video to us to confirm that, Jeff, I'm afraid. But I agree with what Will's talking about, the Newcastle fans are calling in being positive. To me, it feels, I'd be super pessimistic if I was the Newcastle United fan, because it's not just the players they have lost, it's the players they've missed out on as well. It's the fact the manager's gone. I do quite like the look of the new coach who's come in. I think he could do something. I think he might be quite interesting. There's a lot of question marks over what's going on this summer, surely.
24: Oh, I think we might have lost Jeff there. Listen, from that Newcastle...
25: Is the question that bad, Will?
24: Yeah, I thought it was good.
25: Thanks,
24: it was
25: mate.
24: A great question.
25: Why don't you try and answer it?
24: He supposedly plays very attacking, very exciting football, and he is someone who is a bit of a hipster football fan's favourite. He is a guy who I think a lot of people were surprised when he made the move to Saudi and thought that he was going to be somebody who was going to move to maybe not a top club, but one of those kind of second-tier European clubs. And it feels very much a little bit like the Andoni Areola when he first went to Bournemouth. It's like, oh, they've managed to land someone who we thought might take a lower-level Champions League job or something like that. But we still don't know what that squad's going to look like. We still don't know if that style of football's going to work. The Newcastle fans on Wednesday, when he was announced, were just positive that it was going to be a more attractive, more exciting form of football. They were glad that the business that had been done, they were out the door nice and early. They've still got plenty of time in the window.
25: Yeah.
24: Like, generally, very, very positive. I was kind of stunned.
25: But I think they get caught between two stools, don't they, Newcastle, this current project? Like, I think they find it obviously really hard to sign true world-class stars, right? Because they can't go after a player that, say, for example, Bradley Barcola or Vinny Jr. Well, I know Vinny Jr. has basically just used Arsenal to get a new contract. I know that, but that was the chat. Newcastle aren't going to be in the mix for Bradley Barcola. There's no way Bradley Barcola goes to Newcastle over Liverpool, is there?
24: No.
25: Or Arsenal, right? So they've got to find targets where, you know, it's kind of just below that level. But the problem is this summer they've been missing out on those as well. If you look at the players they've brought in, I mean, they've signed basically a load of young players and a goalkeeper who's quite highly rated. Yet at the same time, you could spin that as a positive because you could say, well, Matthias Jessel, who is highly rated, who only left his last job before Saudi because he was openly chatting to other teams and his employer got annoyed. He goes to Saudi and wins, what, two Asian Champions Leagues or something like that? He does really well. And he is highly rated as a coach. He could sort of channel that. He could go, right, these big names, these big senior pros in the dressing room have gone. They're gone now. We're plucky now. We're going to try and do it a different way and see if it works. I think you've got reasons to be positive. But to me, the project looks like it's running out of steam massively based on what it was advertised as when the new owners took over.
24: A couple of Carabao Cup goals to update you on as the Championship teams put their foot down against their League Two rivals West Bromwich Albion, now 2-0 up against Rotherham. Harry Whitwell, the youngster, in the 24th minute, and Charlton now 2-0 up away at Cheltenham. Sonny Carey also in the 24th minute. Going to the text, Alan says, it's really difficult to defend a Premier League title win. He says, well, United did it.
25: I said United did it.
24: Chelsea did it.
25: I said Chelsea did it.
24: City won 4 in a row, 6 out of 7.
25: I forgot about them.
24: It's quite a big one to miss.
25: Yeah, it was, yeah. I forget about Guardiola.
24: But I do think, like, Arsenal won 3 titles during that fantastic run under Arsene Wenger from the kind of late 90s through to the mid-noughties, right? But they finished second the following year every single time. The Invincibles didn't retain. That brilliant 97-98 team didn't retain. Like, they had some very, very good football teams who couldn't come back and win it the following season and actually went out in the group stage of the Champions League in 2 of those 3 years. So, I think people are not realistic about just how difficult of a task this could be for Arsenal this season. Being on all fronts, losing William Saliba, and 14 of 26 your wins came by a single goal last year. That's a very hard thing to replicate. That's a very hard thing to go out and do again. All your players played 60 plus games, and then most of them went and played in a World Cup as well. That's why I keep saying I think somebody will emerge from the field and at least really challenge them, like really push them closer than 7 points as it was last year. Steve the Gunner says, need one more on the left, maybe a centre-back. Mosquera can do it for 5 or 6 months, no problem. If worse comes to worse, we can always stick Mikel Merino in.
25: Yeah, he'll always step up for you. He'll never let you down, Mikel Merino. Proper Swiss Army knife he is. I think Mosquera for 5 or 6 months, you know, regardless of what you think of Mosquera, that is a step down. Saliba is key. We know he is. He's been absolutely massive for them. I understand you could make the same point about any club's best defender, right? You take the best defender out of any club, they're going to struggle. So I'm not, you know, using it to bag on Arsenal for any particular reason, but it's just unfortunate. And I do think, you know, we haven't talked about Declan Rice that much. We've talked about maybe him stepping back and playing a bit deeper, but like, he's going to be done by the time he's 30, which is why Bruno Guimaraes coming in is so important. It does give him a little bit more flexibility to shuffle things around a little bit. And I think Bruno Guimaraes is a winner. If you look at his record, look at Newcastle United's record with him and without him, it's really stark. It's really interesting. He's been a massive player for them, and I think he's a great get for Arsenal.
24: Let's take a quick call. Leighton Orient fan Mark giving us a call. Were you at the game today, Mark?
7: Hi, guys. You okay?
25: Good, yeah, mate.
24: Very well, pal. Very well.
7: Yeah, I was at the game, yeah. I was quite impressed, to be honest. Obviously, after last season, staying up staying up into League One, you know, I wasn't really thinking what to expect. Obviously, our star man got sold in the week, Don Ballard.
25: Yeah, Don Ballard, yeah. What do you think about that? That's a big loss, isn't it?
7: Massive, massive loss. But I must admit, we was all expecting it.
25: Yeah.
7: I don't think you can deny him the move. I think, you know, he's got so much potential. without him last year, we would have gone down. You know, he scored 23 goals and he was our star man, and our goalkeeper we got on loan, Will Dennis, kept us as well. So, but, you know, we've gone out, we've got some loanees, we've gone out and we've made some signings. You know, we played Oxford, who have been relegated from the Championship, and I thought we was really patient. Second half, we played, I thought we was really played well. We was on the front foot, scored two late goals, and, you know, I think it was really positive. And I must say, I think it was great having an EFL game on a Saturday. I think it gave a bit more crowd, gave more opportunity for people instead of coming in the midweek, and it was quite a good turnout. And the fans seem really pleased what they see. I know it's only the first game, but considering what we went through last year, missing out on the Championship the year before at Wembley, and then we was fighting relegation the following season. So I think definitely

0: good today.
1: And sorry, Will, I was going to say, how do you feel about Richie Wellens? Because obviously the season before last, it came very, very close to promotion.
0: Yeah.
1: Last season was an absolute grind, wasn't it, from start to finish, really?
0: Yeah.
1: And Wellens has been there for a while now. How do you think he's going to do this season with the team?
0: Yeah, I think he's got the backing of the fans, definitely. I think Wellens is a kind of, what you see is what you get with him. He's kind of like a man on the street. He's a kind of wears his heart on his sleeve.
1: Quite a lot of honest interviews, weren't there, last season?
0: Yeah, and to be honest, though, give and take, some fans said he might have stepped the mark a bit, but others have said he tells it how it is. And a lot of the players last year, the effort, they just weren't there. And, when you go in and watch that week out, and they're not putting in the kind of effort that it should be and the display we're not wanting to see. He called it, and I think he's called it right. And to be honest, the players he did half call out, there was only two players in that same squad who was in today's team. So it's a whole different, whole new fit.
2: Mark, absolutely love that. Great call from you. Thank you so much for getting in touch. 0371 722 3344. See, we'll do it all here. We got the Carabao Cup today. Domestic football is back. Leyton Orient fans, we want to hear from West Ham fans. We want to hear from you from all around the footballing pyramid. And that sense of optimism that can come not just from the new signings, not just from having a positive off-season, but actually going out and winning that first game of football.
1: Absolutely.
2: Bums in seats at Brisbane Road by the sounds of it. Like, really, really great stuff. So thank you to Mark. We'll keep taking your calls. 0371 722 3344. You can get us on WhatsApp there as well. 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
5: Corner for Bruno Guimarães. 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
7: It's a marquee signing. 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
9: You're back with Transfer Insiders here on Talk Sport. I'm Will Gavin, the great Luke Moore alongside me. And Bruno Guimarães is finally an Arsenal player. £75 million straight up. A few calls coming in on this on 03717223344. Luke, before we go to the lines, how convinced are you that Bruno gets Arsenal over the line from a Premier League repeat perspective?
10: Well, it improves them. You know, and we talked a week or two ago, didn't we, about how, you know, what they should be doing is going after players that improve them. Because, you know, when you're in the position of strength, you've got to strengthen. You know, Ferguson did it so well at United. You know, you keep your foot on the throat and you push through. I think he improves them in a big way in an important part of the pitch. He relieves a lot of the pressure on Declan Rice. He gives them flexibility. He's a winner. His stats are brilliant. He wins fouls. He does a lot of line-breaking passes. As I said earlier, Newcastle's record without him was appalling compared to with him. He's going to be a big player for them. In that package there, talking about the fact that he's a much more important signing than Vinny Jr., I kind of get that. But, you know, Vinny Jr. was a whole other thing. It was a whole other kind of like, can we get a superstar? Like I said, can we dare to dream? And they did that, and obviously it didn't work out. Guimarães, you know, he's plug and play. He's impressed in the Premier League. You know, he's been fantastic. So I just think he's a massive addition for them.
9: What I'm excited about the idea of is, yes, you're absolutely right to identify he's a stronger passer of the ball for me than Declan Rice is, but what he does do is he frees up Declan Rice to do more of those driving runs, to have more of those, crash the box more often. We saw him doing it for England in the third place playoff, having sat as basically a standard six for so much of the tournament. And I want Declan Rice to be a more dynamic player than we've seen from him in the last 12 or 18 months for Arsenal, as they have tactically gone into their shell. And it won them the Premier League. I'm not one of these people who's out here to, you know, slag them off for playing that style of football, but I think it really opens up Rice to do more. I think that combination of what's likely to be, I guess, Rice, Odegaard and him in the midfield is exciting to me. So what do Arsenal fans think? 03717223344. We'll get the Newcastle angle momentarily. But first of all, let's go to Seamus in Surrey. Seamus, afternoon. How are you doing, sir?
11: Very well, mate. I'm on my way back from my first game of the season, non-league, the mighty Carshalton Athletic, away to AFC Whitelift. Good 2-0 win. Anyway, enjoyed that. I didn't phone up for that.
9: I'm a Carshalton boy. We can talk Carshalton Athletic all day long if you want, sir.
11: Oh, good luck to you. Anyway, listen.
10: That's a no.
11: Bruno. Now, I'm not convinced he's a 75 million player. I'm not convinced that he's our priority. I think we need a striker, a left sided player, or we're going to have to plug that gap with Saliba. Mosquera is good, but he's not Saliba, and your co-commentator is quite right. That's a big, big, big gap to fill. I think it's very, very hard to defend that Premier League, and I think the teams that have defended it should be given credit for it. I don't like either of them, but they should be given credit for it. I think we're going to, unless we do plug those other gaps, I think we're going to struggle a bit. And I hope that Gyökeres stays, and I hope that he scores 30 goals next season. And what do I know about football?
9: Hey, you just went to see Carshalton Athletic. You know plenty about football. Listen, on that point, though, Seamus, this idea of you don't like the signing because of the other business they need to do. Surely it's got to be a supplementary thing. Surely it can't be this is the only bit of business. Because I completely agree with you. If the only signing they make is Bruno Guimarães, I think that is a problem. But Surely it is a good signing.
11: Listen, I've got to tell you, I've got to share this with you, right? I think the likes of Man City and Chelsea, they shop in Waitrose. I don't think Arsenal shop in Waitrose. I don't. I'm sorry. That's just how I feel as an Arsenal fan. I think it was magnificent what Arteta did last season. And I've been critical of him, so I'm going to keep quiet. He was superb. But I didn't like the way that we won the league, but I'm getting hammered by all my family because we won the league. I think we're a Premier League club, but I don't think we've got a Premier League budget. That's how I feel.
10: I mean, they have spent money and they were prepared to break the bank for Vinny Jr. And they've paid big money for big players. I kind of take your point about the fact that they maybe don't shop in Waitrose. I mean, Will, you said earlier about Guimaraes. Don't forget they signed Solis as well.
9: Yeah, yeah.
10: Highly rated kind of left-sided player. And if you think he's an improvement on Trossard, then ultimately they are improving from last season with Guimaraes, with Solis. The problem is that the Saliba injury is going to hurt them. We'll have to wait and see. But there's 4 weeks left for the transfer window, really. There's three and a half weeks left for the transfer window, right? So we've got to bear that in mind as well.
9: But for me, the difference is last season they made a bunch of squad signings, and some of those players came through and played very well for them, Zubimendi in particular, and a lot of guys who had roles but didn't really necessarily step forward and fully fulfil them. I mean, Eze, I think we'll see more from this season. Noni Madueke, you can feel however you feel about him, and certainly a lot of people don't feel he has enough final product. The difference for me with Bruno Guimaraes, as much as he's in the same range of those players from a monetary perspective, is that he is an instant starter for this team. He not only improves you, he improves the starting 11, not the depth of the squad. And for me, Seamus, I don't know how you feel, that's something they didn't do last year. They didn't go and find players who are better than who were starting for them. They found players who supplemented the squad. This is a guaranteed one of the first names on the team sheet.
11: Listen, Arteta put a trophy in the cabinet, so I'm not going to criticise anything, right? A big trophy, the trophy that all of us wanted to win. Look at how many people got on the streets of North London. That was important to us, and that was a turning point for our club. But I'm telling you this, fellas, I want to go out and get Kvaratskhelia, I want to get Doué, I want to get Nico Williams. I want us to dominate the world, I want us to be the best team ever. And that's what I want.
10: Yeah, they're not going to... I mean, that's just fantasy football stuff, though, isn't it? And Kvaratskhelia is not available. They're not going to get Doué. Nico Williams' wages are massive. You know, these are difficult things to do. And, you know, Arsenal did spend 100-odd million on Declan Rice, you know? They did spend... You know, what did they go out and spend on Eze when he was available? Straight away, when they got him, you know?
9: So, text coming in from 019. Do include your name on the text. Seamus knows nothing. £105 million for Rice, £60 million for Eze. That's Harrods.
10: Harrods stuff.
9: And Chris the Blue says, did that gooner just say Chelsea don't shop in Waitrose? Morgan Rogers says hello. Biggest club in London, according to Morgan Rogers, Seamus. 03717223344. More Arsenal fans getting in touch. Newcastle as well. We'll get to your calls. Up next, you're on the Transfer Insiders.
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9: Hey, you're back on the Transfer Insiders here on TalkSport. Welcome in. This evening, we're taking your calls. 0371722344 is the number to call. Currently talking Arsenal, Bruno Guimaraes taking the Newcastle angle as well as that signing was made official today. I'm with Gavin, Luke Moore alongside me. A couple of bits of transfer information just to update you on as well. TalkSport understands that the Ousmane Diamande deal to Forest is back on €40 million agreed in principle. Good ball playing centre-back. Was fancied by Liverpool as well. Sporting trying to drive the price up, but it sounds like Forest finally getting a bit of business done. Liverpool themselves also trying to get some help at the back. Let's be honest, desperately needed. Ronald Araujo coming in on loan from Barcelona. So we'll talk a bit more about those signings coming up. We still want to hear from you. 0371722344. How happy are you with your business so far this season with domestic football back today? Faxus gets in touch on the WhatsApp saying Champions of England. That's all it needed.
10: It's a reminder.
9: Just
10: a
9: nudging
10: reminder
9: us.
10: For everyone. Yeah,
9: just absolutely. Making sure we all remember that they're at the top.
10: We haven't forgotten.
9: Everyone's coming for you. Don't you worry. Let's go to Charlie, Newcastle fan, on Bruno leaving the club. Charlie, are you feeling positive about Newcastle after this week?
24: Yes and no. I'm the same as the caller earlier, where I don't actually really know how to feel about the signing. But one thing I would say is it's actually a little bit offensive what Bruno's gone for, because I think he's been heavily underrated for the last 3 years. Like, we're getting more money for Gordon and Tonali, so Arsenal have got an absolute steal. I think for a 3-year period, he had the most tackles, most interceptions, most forward passes, most fouls won, and he's pretty much got stolen. It's frustrating. What's even more annoying, sorry for the extra point, is I've actively disliked Arsenal for years, and now I feel like I kind of like them, and that's even more annoying. So,
9: always irritating when there's a club or a country that you loathe, then have a player that you absolutely love. I mean, the prime example for me, of course, of the last 20 years is Argentina, where you're like, yeah. Oh, I do love watching Leo Messi play, but man, do I not like seeing Argentina be successful.
10: Yeah.
9: So, Charlie, I'm all for being petty. I'm totally on board.
24: It is. Like I said, I really dislike them, but I'm really conflicted now, because it's like, Bruno, I've watched Newcastle for 30 years, and he is probably my favourite player I've watched outside of Shearer. And it's quite frustrating, really.
10: That's high praise, that.
24: He's so passionate as well.
10: Charlie, so, you know, you said you were kind of feeling, you know, when Will asked you if you're feeling positive, you said yes and no. Clearly, the obvious point is that, you know, Tonali, Gordon, Guimaraes, Howe have all left the club. the signings have been kind of underwhelming, if I was being unfair, I suppose. So what is it that's making you positive? What's the yes part of the yes and no answer?
24: I guess I'm a half full type of guy, because actually I've got no idea what to feel positive for. It was actually really deflating with Howe left, because I know some of the fans are getting on his back, but when we look at West Ham relegated, they got what they deserved. David Moyes was phenomenal, and they've now gone to a worse football playing manager than they had there. And I think Howe was amazing, so it felt really deflating when we lost him. But you look at a young manager and apparently good young players, I'd rather try and be positive than not. But it is a bit deflating. It feels like all the energy's gone.
9: I like the challenge, Charlie, on what he's positive about.
10: Well, you've got to tell you, give evidence.
9: Actually, I'm not sure there is
10: evidence. No, exactly. Evidence for his claims, you know.
9: He folded very, very quickly.
10: Yeah, he did.
9: Great call, though, Charlie. Thank you so much for getting in touch. Let's go to Louis, an Arsenal fan, on the Bruno signing. Louis, is this a one that gets you over the line? Is this one that gets you hot under the collar and excited for the new season?
0: Gents, good afternoon. And yeah, it does. It's something I've been waiting for ages. And every time I watch Newcastle game, it was only because of Bruno anyway. So the fact that he's coming over to the Gunners is a massive, massive step. And can I just add that? I am glad that we walked away from Vinicius Junior, because I think there would have been too much baggage. You would have been paid a lot of money, and I don't know whether it perhaps would have demotivated the rest of the team. Whereas Guimarães comes in, he fits straight in, he's equal to everybody else, but bloody hell, his workhorse is just phenomenal.
10: I'm not sure you walked away.
9: Yeah, exactly. What
10: it's like saying the best thing ever happened to me was getting kicked out by my wife. You know, I think what happened was Vinny Junior signed a new contract, didn't he? And he used Arsenal as a little bit of a make weight.
0: I'm sure he did. But she just I wasn't too excited.
10: But you're not too upset about the whole point anyway, is what you're saying, isn't it?
0: No, not at all. In fact, I'm more motivated by the way it's all worked out.
10: Any concerns about Saliba, by the way, while we've got you?
0: Yeah, it's going to be a problem there anyway. But I think we've got enough depth in the back to actually cover him temporary anyway. So, and that's one thing that excites about Arsenal. I mean, you know, I was critical about Arteta. I gave him time, like everybody else. And the man's produced. He's produced the goods. He's produced the goods. He's got depth inside, whereas we didn't have 2 years ago. Yeah, and I think we'll win it again this season. Definitely win it again.
9: Definitely going to win it again. Definitely going to.
10: Love the positivity.
9: There's no one in that chasing pack that gives you cause for concern.
0: None at all. I mean, I have to say, with Chelsea, it's more of a comedy show, really. Anyway, but you know, they say they're the biggest club in London. Good luck to them. They can think what they like. You know, as far as I'm concerned, we're going to win the league, and that is all there is to it. No, enough said.
9: Sounds like it's going to be a canter based on what Louis is saying there. Love it.
10: A brave man saying that. Tempting fate, if you ask me.
9: 03717223344 to get involved today. Of course, Arsenal get their domestic season underway against Man City in the Community Shield next Sunday. That game is live on TalkSport at 3 p.m. And then their first game back as Premier League champions, defending their title against Coventry, is a week on Friday, 8 p.m. kickoff. Arsenal take on Coventry, and it is exclusively live on TalkSport on your UK airwaves. So be here for that opening game of the Premier League season. Phone in straight afterwards. A huge weekend to kick off the Premier League. So 03717223344. That's right. The Premier League is only 13 days away. Are you happy with the business you've done? Go on, Luke.
10: I'm happy with the business I've done.
9: Yeah, you personally have done.
10: I think we're going to see a really interesting few weeks in terms of the transfer window. Yeah. It always seems quite weird that the transfer window carries on after the season starts. You know, I think a lot of managers don't really like that. But going back to the caller we just had around Arsenal, what's interesting is you and I were talking earlier about the idea that if we are going to make an argument for who's going to challenge Arsenal, who's actually improved this summer? Which teams that aren't Arsenal have actually improved in terms of recruitment and situation itself? Right, it's hard to make an argument that there's not going to be uncertainty around City, because they've got a new manager who's come along after the greatest manager in their history. You know, Chelsea have got a new manager. Liverpool got a new manager. You know, Man United have got a new couple of fronts to compete on. Man United played the minimum games it was possible to play last season. Now, they're going to have to play more games by definition, right? They're going to challenge in Europe as well. And their fans will expect them to challenge because they're Manchester United. You know, the teams that we are looking to give Arsenal a go, I've got a lot of their own problems as well. Even Chelsea, great new coach come in, massive get for them. You know, they've signed players, they've improved themselves. They finished, 33 points off the league last season. It'd be surely be the biggest turnaround ever if they were to do that. So you're asking
1: European
10: for a lot.
1: Football.
10: True, that's also true. But you're asking a lot of them to go up there and challenge like meaningfully for the entire season, given how bad they were last year.
1: I quite fancy Chelsea this year.
10: I think they'll be better. I do think they'll be better.
1: If Chelsea finish top two this season, I don't think that'll be stunning at all. And
10: top two?
1: Yeah.
10: That's a big, big ask.
1: I'm having it.
10: They'll be better. They'll be better.
1: I think we should do, let's do a whole conversation about this chasing pack and really analyse it. But we'll talk about some of the other signings as well. Forest, Liverpool fans. Love to hear from both of you as you look like you're going to make some improvements at the back end of the new season and what you feel about what you've done and what you can achieve this year. But that's 03717223344 for Forest and Liverpool fans. But yeah, let's really break it down. But I do, if City keep Rodri, I fancy them to finish above Arsenal. And Chelsea, I really, really fancy to be good this season. I really, really like them. So we'll get into it. 03717.
10: This is descending.
1: Text 81089.
10: Will Arsenal finish in the top four? Let us know.
1: Arsenal fourth. You heard it here first. Arsenal finishing fourth.
10: Rather you than me, mate.
1: 03717223344. It's going to be City. It's going to be Chelsea. Who am I having above them as well? Let's say Liverpool. Why not? Let's throw another one into the mix. Tottenham. Tottenham have improved massively.
10: Coventry.
1: Hey, Frank Lampard to do the job of all jobs and get them into the Champions League. We haven't even talked about Villa either. I know Villa have seen some outgoings. I know there's been some problems with the PSR and SCR and everything else, but they finished third last year. They're a Champions League team. They're a team we need to put some more respect on as well. So, love to hear from Villa fans.
10: They finished fourth,
1: well.
10: By the way. May not have fans sorry. On your case.
1: Yeah, oh, God. Yeah, finish fourth above Liverpool. That's the key thing.
10: Yeah.
1: 03717223344 to get in touch with the Transfer Insiders here on TalkSport.
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1: Feels like a real kicking when we play something like this and then we're just about to absolutely eviscerate Liverpool, kind of. 03717223344 is the number to call. We'll get to your calls in just a moment. But we're talking about the chasing pack. I'm with Gavin, Luke Moore alongside me. This is the Transfer Insiders. We were talking about the chasing pack, those teams targeting Arsenal and that we like, you know, City, particularly if Rodri stays, they could and maybe should be considered favourites. Chelsea have done made huge improvements. But then you've got the Liverpool situation, right? Antonio Areola comes in. I think he is considered favourites. Exactly the manager that Liverpool want and need at this point. But huge question marks up front, still going after Bradley Barkley. Supposedly he favours Liverpool over anywhere else. Question marks in the midfield where there were a huge number of players who underperformed last season. Florian Wirtz took a while to get into the Premier League. Alexis McAllister looked a shadow of the player he'd looked the season before. They never really managed to put that together. And then if you want to talk about how they're going to start the season, how they're going to actually launch this thing, they start this year, just today, they've managed to sign Ronald Araujo from Barcelona, Uruguayan centre-back, proper kind of old-school centre-back, ball winner. Like, this is a important signing for them in a position where right now, we don't know if Jeremy Jacquet is going to start the season. £15 million signing, looks like he's not going to make it back for the start of the year. Giovanni Leone is still coming back from this ACL injury. He's not training with the team yet. Joe Gomez, it looks like, won't be back to start the season. Ibrahima Konate is poor as he was last year, isn't back with the team. He's gone to Real Madrid on a free transfer. So they're going to be starting the year, most likely, with Jeremy Frimpong at right back, who basically isn't a right back. Possibly a drop-in centre-back who's only signed for the team this week, alongside a Virgil van Dijk who looked ageing last year, and a Milos Kerkez who, let's be honest, when they've had the big games last year, we saw Andy Robertson come in for when they played against United, when they played against Chelsea, who has now left. Now, you could argue that with Andoni Areola coming in, the man who really shaped Kerkez and made him look so good at Bournemouth and got him the big money move to Liverpool, that's a real positive for him. But I think this Liverpool backline is a real, real concern to start the season.
10: Yeah, I don't know what you want me to say after that. Well, you've summed it up absolutely perfectly. So what do you add? I like Ronald Araujo. I think he's good. I think he's tough. He's big. He's pretty quick as well. Positionally can be a little bit suspect. Liverpool have swooped in there quick. They've, as far as I know, Barcelona, Hansi Flick was saying at Barcelona, you know, they can't guarantee that Araujo's going to start games for them. And so he wanted to go somewhere where he could play. Liverpool's a great club for him to go to, of course. They have got problems at the back for sure. I don't think it's, you know, Frimpong and Kerkez haven't really settled in anywhere near how Liverpool would hope they would, right? So that's a problem as well. I think Iriola is a good manager for them. When he came in at Bournemouth, though, his ideas were very different to what came before, and it took them a while to get going, didn't it? And I wonder if you can afford, with Liverpool's ambitions, to potentially see 7 or 8 games and still try to work it out, given how unsettled, due to availability, their pre-season has been so far. So, yeah, it's a concern. And it comes back to the same old thing. We're talking about Arsenal. Are they going to win the Premier League again next season? It's hard to make an argument for any other team to do it. I think, you know, I was working with Jamie Carragher this week and he was talking about how he thinks City are big favourites. To me, that hinges massively on Rodri. And it also hinges on Maresca being able to come in, who I think is quite good, but being able to come in and replicate in his own way what Guardiola did. I don't think this is the start Iriola would have wanted. You know, if you think of it, put yourself in his position, you come into a truly big club, you're not sure you should be having to deal with these selection problems when you first start.
9: There was a Liverpool fan in the office earlier who legitimately claimed he might start Ryan Gravenberch at centre-back to start the season because that's how much he's concerned about the back line.
10: Are you concerned about Van Dijk as well? Because you mentioned there that you thought he looked ageing last season.
9: Yeah, I thought last year was his worst season in a...

0: Liverpool shirt, which outside of seasons where he's been hit by injuries, although he has been such a workhorse, and he is one of the best centre-backs in Premier League history. You cannot take that away from him. But you are at a point now where you say, right, is it now diminishing returns? Is it going to be increasingly? And Liverpool, over the last few years, keep letting these players run down their contracts and go on a free. And he's another one who, you know, is going to potentially end up leaving in a year or 2 years' time. So you've also got to have a succession plan there and in place. And right now, you don't see who the next Virgil van Dijk is going to be, who is going to step up into that role. He is a guaranteed starter this year. He's one of the first names on the team sheet. And you'd be saying maybe at his age, you should be looking for what the future is. And they don't have anything. He has to start every game for them right now with what they've got available to
1: them. Sure. And it's a bit of a freak, though, isn't it? Because you list the player. Like Jeremy Xhaka, they brought in, shoulder injury, I think, as you said, struggling to get back. Leone is a really highly rated young defender who was super unlucky and has had a really genuinely serious injury. You know, he's been out a year. You know, Conor Bradley can't stay fit either. Frimpong's and Kirkus, as I said, they've not hit the ground running.
0: Considering all of this, should they be looking to spend £100 million plus on Bradley Barcola when actually you'd argue their forward options are decent at this point, but maybe not top tier? And he is not to the Vinny Jr. level, but he is maybe the splashy kind of signing they want to make.
1: But I don't think their forward options, I mean, aren't necessarily top tier. You go through the players who scored goals from last season. Well, Ekotike got double figures. I think he's the only one in the Premier League to get double figures. He's out. He's had another serious injury. On paper, he might be back at some points, you know, relatively soon. But a torn Achilles is as serious as it gets, right? Yeah. Gakpo scored, what, 7 goals. Is he reliable? Not really. Salah scored, despite all his problems. Salah's their joint second top scorer. After that, you're down to Szoboszlai and the aforementioned Van Dijk. Like, they didn't score incredible amounts of goals last season. They shared it around a bit. And some of those players are no longer at the club. So they definitely do need to sign someone, a kind of benchmark, hallmark kind of forward player they can really hang their hat on. Because if you look at Szoboszlai last season, for example, he was probably their best player last season. He played everywhere. You know, Salah came to the end of the line. That became a distraction. That became problematic. I totally get why they're going after a Barcola, who, again, to use that phrase again, looks like he could be a plug-and-play senior pro, top-level operator in a forward position. I know he doesn't play exactly the same position as Salah, but he can play across the front. You know, Gakpo, I feel like...
0: He also doesn't necessarily have goals in him. That's the problem, is his final product has been the issue for him over time. And so, yeah, he will come and he will cause defenders problems and he'll run at them and he'll create and he'll have pace and he'll do all those things that he does. But when you're talking about replacing goals, I don't know if he replaces goals necessarily.
1: Yeah, I suppose. Yeah, maybe not. But I mean, he is available and he is a big, big player.
0: Yeah, don't get me wrong. If you can sign him and you can get that £145 million asking price, that ludicrous price from PSG down, I still do it. But I just think it's not the area that I would be
1: focusing. They've got a lot of questions. Well, listen, what you're getting at is that they've got a lot of questions that need answering. And I think that's right. I think it's mad how we're talking about them in this way, given it's only been just over a year since they won the Premier League, right?
0: Yeah, exactly. Madness. 03717 223 344. Liverpool fans out there, give us a call. But let's go to the phones and let's speak to William, a Chelsea fan. William, afternoon to you. How are you doing?
2: Afternoon, lads. No, I'm very well. How are you doing?
0: Yeah, very good, mate. Well, mate. Appreciate you holding while we went on a Liverpool rant. What do you want to say about Chelsea?
2: Right, don't worry. And, you know, the Scousers need to have a little bit of their say, and that they do look a little bit light in that market.
0: So what are we saying about Chelsea then? What are you saying about their transfer business so far and what still needs to be done?
2: So I think we've done really good business, and Palestra looks really good in pre-season. My only concern is based on last season is I'm guessing that we're going to be putting Rodgers out on the left side, but I would like to probably see him more centrally. So I'd say the left winger is probably the area of more concern. I actually understand why the board, a goalkeeper might not necessarily need to, for example, Costa was linked, but obviously they've ruled that out. And I think that's mostly because the back line looks a lot stronger on paper based on last season in comparison to last season. And obviously Trevor, I'm a bit disappointed that we sold Trevor, but he's been a talisman for the club and he's been well respected, so I do wish him the best, Como. But I just think that left winger position is slightly concerning, but we're going to be in a slight situation again that we need to sell a lot of players to be within strength of the UEFA and also the Premier League. And it's in the same situation of when they first came in. They bought a lot of players and then had a lot of players squad of sitting in the wings. And I'm just concerned that we've got, 24 days left to go? That's a lot of players to try and shift off the books to make sure we're not in the same issue with Potter, where you had so many players to deal with, and especially young players, and out of like, listen, you need to go out on loan or you need to be sold, otherwise you're going to be sitting around in the same position where we were like literally 3 years or 4 years ago.
1: Yeah, I think you summed it up fairly well. I think that's the big challenge ahead of Alonso. Really kind of, and I'm sure he's doing it right now, drilling down to the players he wants to use, making it clear to the players that aren't going to be part of his plans. And then, to be fair to Chelsea, they do seem relatively competent at selling players for good fees. That was probably something you would have to say about them. But there's a lot of work to be done to get a lot of these players out. Because if you look at the amount of players they've brought in, you know, just this summer, I mean, it's quite sizable. I think Will and I are relatively positive about Chelsea this summer. I think, you know, the coach is a great get for them. I think he's a really, really good manager. I think, you know, I've loved what he's done so far as a manager. You know, the Real Madrid thing you can kind of put to one side, I think. But there's a lot of big decisions to be made. And the players that do stay, how's he going to fit them in? Where are they going to feature? What's going to go on? Because there's not going to be a huge amount of games to... a huge amount of fronts to be challenging on this season as well. So, I mean, there's a lot of things still to do.
2: Yeah, and that's my biggest concern, is that obviously I'm kind of a little bit glad we're out of Europe in the nicest possible way, because getting into, for example, the conference and like us now, like in the nicest possible way, our stadium was bigger than the final when we won the Conference League, and it's not something that...
1: It's not a big stadium, is it?
2: No. It said like we're 41,000, and we were bigger than the final. Mm. And you know, I would say I think Juventus, they dropped out because it was going to cost them more than actually competing, and then get if they won the entire thing. So I said I would say this season the important thing is go back to roots. I think Welbeck in particular has been a great signing, and I know that Henderson, I don't think he's going to get a lot of game time, but I think he's there as a more of a backroom to kind of calm these lads down and say, like, listen, in certain games, especially the games where teams have been very defensive, because that's what we really struggled with. And I know that Palmer was obviously injured and that, but we elect creativity to break teams down when they went like five at the back or six at the back. Like, we could not break through them. We really massively struggled. And I said, I know Sanchez had a lot of goalkeeping issues. I think at one stage we had 11 goalkeepers on the books at one stage, which is ridiculous. But the back line was, obviously, Colwell was injured at the start of the season, which was obviously a massive loss. And there was inconsistencies throughout the whole season. So would I say bringing in Palestra, a new kind of back line and a new system as well, I could see why with a young goalkeeper like Penders, I don't necessarily expect him to start, because I think it's a lot of pressure to go straight in with Penders. But I could see him being used, for example, like the League Cup, the FA Cup, and that, trying to get a bit of experience and getting used to the atmosphere and the intensity of the league. And then Sanchez is there being like, listen, that this is your season, and with a new backline, new system, and that, let's see what you've got. You've got this season to prove to us that you can be a number one good goalkeeper. Because they said, if it's not, next season, you know that they're going to sign another goalkeeper. And whether or not that
0: goalkeeper's going to
2: be available.
1: Yeah, I think, do you know what, though? For me with Chelsea, the big concern would be really off the pitch. I mean, you know, our colleague here, Simon Jordan, but I talk very much more eloquently than I ever could about it. But Chelsea have got a real issue coming down the line. You know, they are absolutely, you know, leveraged to the hilt with how they've financed and funded what they're currently doing under this ownership. They've got no European football to draw on. There's no Champions League football, which is obviously a great driver of revenue. And as we mentioned a second ago, the stadium is not only quite small, it's not set up for commercial opportunities either, in the way some of the other teams in the Premier League are. And there are no current meaningful plans in place, despite what they say, to get a new stadium, which would be a massive part of it. So it feels it's got the element of a bit of a ticking time bomb, the whole project anyway. What they need to do is an absolute minimum and they needed to do it last season, really, they need to get back into the Champions League as quickly as possible. They need to cap a lot of these overheads when it comes to players, and they need to be back at the top table for this financial project to actually work and survive medium to long term. Do you have any consideration, like concerns about that either?
2: I do in some sense. And I said the biggest thing I think this season is just that from last season, obviously with Maresca and that, and I think obviously we can tell from later on that it wasn't the entire Chelsea board's fault that Maresca was pushing, because he obviously knew that Pep was going to be stepping down. And that has caused massive issues within the dressing room last season to in comparison to before. I would expect Alonso and that to be given a lot of time, because the time thing is the biggest problem with the Chelsea job, is that we don't give long enough time. And I know that Chelsea fans are going to be like, well, the success of the Abramovich era, but we're in a completely different scenario where we need to be a little bit more patient. We can't be as ruthless as before and that, and saying like, we need to let these young lads try and develop, try and come through the ranks as nicely as possible. And also the biggest thing for the board is you need to make a massive decision on the stadium. And because I know that what they're trying to say is that, oh, well, we want to build, you know, they're still looking at Earl's Court and that, which is, it's been realistic, it's never going to happen. You're going to have to do Stamford Bridge. And it's going to take a long time to do it. But realistically, I think they want to be near 70,000, because if it's going to spend 5 to 8 or 10 years building the stadium to get to 60 or 65, you know, you've already got Arsenal now wanting to go to 70, and now all rumoured to be expanding the stadium to 70. So that's where realistically we got to be. So it's a big headache with the area that we're in to try and do that. But we've got to really make a decision this season of, are we going to expand the stadium? Or if not, you need to just find somewhere, seal the deal and get it done. But
0: yeah, William, couldn't agree more. And listen, it needs to be, they need to be in that conversation. They need to have that 70,000. They need to be able to
1: bring the concerts. It takes time. It's a long time. I mean, Todd Bowley was saying the other day, or fairly recently, sorry, that, you know, it, depending on the type of project, it could take 15, 20 years.
0: The fans keep pushing so hard back against it as well. They think they're the soul of the football club. They talk about how they own the pitch itself after the deal that was done in the late 80s. And I think they will be looking now at what's happening at Tottenham, and they'll be looking now at what's happening elsewhere in the Premier League and say, actually, if we want to keep competing at this top level, we cannot rely on a, you know, sugar daddy to come in and make that happen again. We need to now be competing financially year in, year out. 0371722 3344 is the number to call. It was an interesting point. I mean, kept talking about a left winger. Be interested at some point to talk about the Xabi Alonso system, the fact that he's got his two tens to sit behind his striker, and actually it's more wing backs that he likes to play. Like, will that be the way that he plays? Because he's done a lot of back four during this pre-season. So we'll maybe get into that a little bit as well. And I want to talk about Manchester United, because we've not done this yet. But Mason Mount taken off as a first half substitute against Paris Saint-Germain with what looks like a foot injury. Since they signed him for £55 million back in 2023, he's played 90 plus minutes for them in the Premier League just 3 times. And a lot of Man United fans said he could be that third, that fourth option in midfield, as they weren't looking to go and make another signing after Andre Santos. So Mason Mount injured again. What do United need to do in this window? 0371722 3344 is the number to call to get in touch with the Transfer Insiders on TalkSport.
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0: The bougie conversations that we're having between me and...
1: Well, you're telling me about wine bars. I wasn't involved.
0: Like salt of the earth people. But honestly, this is it. Both Luke and I have young children. And for the first time in about 2 years, I went out last night and had like an actual proper meal with normal people and, you know, spent too much money on a bottle of wine and stuff. I felt very swanky. It's not very, you know, transfer insiders, I'm afraid.
1: Well, we started talking about it because you said you're planning on going out again after the show today. I was like, this is no kind of parenting that I'm familiar with.
0: When you've got twins, mate, you take every opportunity that is possibly available to you. I think they might be watching this now, so I'm definitely not going out. I promise her. I am coming straight home after the show. 0371...
1: Strange might be at the start of the creek, that's all.
0: 0371722 3344 is the number to call to get in touch with the show. Just before the break, we were talking about Man United. Actually, before that, because I keep forgetting to do it. Still Colchester 0, Southampton 0 in the Carabao Cup, live over on TalkSport 2. Elsewhere in that competition, Cheltenham have pulled a goal back at home against Charlton. Charlton 3-1 up now. Miller with the what could be a consolation in the 55th minute, and West Brom have extended their league lead over Rotherham now 4-0. Jimmy J Morgan with his second of the game in the 61st minutes. We'll keep you up to date on all of those games, and obviously it could be penalties between Colchester and Southampton as that's going at the moment.
1: I bet Tonder Eckhart's researched the penalty takers.
0: Yeah, well, there you go. I did, clearly, 100%. Clearly, his pre-game research isn't helping them out at the moment, labouring in this game out in the east of England. But let's get to the phones. We talked about Man United just before the break. Mason Mount taken off as a first-half substitute with what looks like a foot injury in their game against Paris Saint-Germain. Only completed 90-plus minutes for the club in the 3 years since he's been there on three separate occasions. So do you need even more? After you spent on two midfielders already, help in the midfield. Let's go to the phone lines. John is a Man United fan, called 0371722 3344. John, what are you saying?
12: I don't rate Mount.
1: You don't rate Mount?
12: All
1: right.
12: No.
1: What are you calling to say, John?
12: He's injury prone.
1: Yeah.
0: Undoubtedly. What have you made of the business overall this summer?
12: I like Germans.
1: Yeah. Tiedemann is a good player, yeah. I mean, it's interesting they've strengthened in that area of the pitch, right, with him and Santos, isn't it? I mean, that must show that Mount obviously can't be relied upon.
12: No.
0: So what more do you need then?
12: Another midfielder.
0: Another midfielder. So you've already bought two for a combined 60, like
1: 85 million.
0: 85 million at this point.
12: Another striker.
0: Anyway, you don't need to improve?
12: Goalkeepers.
0: Very monosyllabic, Johnny.
1: He called in.
0: He did. And we appreciate the call, Johnny. Yeah. He's also hung up before. I was going to potentially go back to him, but 0371722334. I feel like we might have beaten him down with the talk of Mason Mount beforehand. And he just...
1: Well, he said he started off by saying he doesn't like Mount.
0: Sounded like a broken man.
1: No, I think he agreed with us.
0: There you go. 0371722334 is the number to call. You can text 81089. You can get in touch on WhatsApp there as well. In the final hour of the show, we'll be joined by Ben Jacobs to get the latest transfer news from around the market. We'll talk some Spanish football as well, because Rodri now looks like Barcelona could be his landing spot. Can Man City keep hold of him? A couple of signings coming in from there as well. 0371722334, the number to call. This is Transfer Insiders from TalkSport.
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0: As this Transfer Insiders from TalkSport, calls coming up from Man United and Liverpool fans. We want to hear from you. 03717223344 is the number to call. Southampton have broken the deadlock at Colchester. We'll bring you that goal shortly. But first, let's get the latest sport with Charlie Pritchard.
28: Thanks, Will. Good evening. West Ham are through to the second round of the FA Cup after coming back from a goal down to beat Portsmouth 3-1. They did get the result in the end, but TalkSport's Scott Minto wasn't blown away with West Ham's quality.
29: I still wouldn't say that they would go up or wouldn't go up just on the basis of this one game. They found a way to win. They've sent the fans home happy. But in terms of performance, 6.5, maybe a 7 out of 10.
28: Meanwhile, Championship newcomers Lincoln got a 2-1 win at Derby, while Burnley edged past Notts County 4-3 on penalties following a 1-1 draw. And it was Cup heroics for Millwall's goalkeeper Lucas Jensen. He saved all four QPR penalties in their shootout to help the Lions progress. Now, Bruno Guimaraes says he wants to go down in history at Arsenal after joining from Newcastle.

0: Anne Widdecombe's murder, and we're heading into the fifth expected heatwave of the year, with temperatures forecast to hit 36 degrees next week.
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0: Rain across Scotland and Northern Ireland will spread slowly south, perhaps reaching Northern England later. Elsewhere, it's mostly dry with some isolated showers in the southwest.
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0: Are you back with the Transfer Insiders on TalkSport? I'm Will Gavin, the great Luke Moore, alongside me. Fight night coming up from 8 p.m. this evening. Gareth A. Davis will join us this hour to look forward to tonight's action. And live over on TalkSport 2 right now, Southampton have taken the lead against Colchester.
1: Manning on the left, good cross for Southampton, and Larin has tucked it into the far post, chested it beyond the goalkeeper. Brilliant ball in by Manning, the assist king for Southampton. And there was the substitute to chest it beyond the goalkeeper, almost from point-blank range.
0: Kyle Larin with the goal there. Joe Shannon there. Game still live over on TalkSport 2, about 13 minutes of normal time. Still to play elsewhere. Cheltenham by three goals on Cheltenham.
2: Tough one, that. Yeah.
0: And West Brom are 4-0 up at Rotherham, the Championship sides dominating their League 2 opposition. And what about that story from Millwall QPR today? How many penalty shootouts have you seen 2-0?
2: I know. The goalkeeper absolutely saved every single one of them as well. Wasn't even, none of them were missed.
0: Lucas
2: all saved. Yeah.
0: What a performance. I looked up. A goalkeeper has never saved all five penalties when it's been required, but four is the joint record by the looks of it.
2: I suppose the only way that would ever be required is if the other guys missed a load of it as well.
0: Yeah,
2: I mean, that would be dreadful, yeah.
0: Even getting to four is astonishing if you've saved.
2: Not even England have done that. I don't believe it.
0: Right, 0371722344 is the number to call to get in touch with the show. If you want to do so this evening. And listen, we've been talking a lot about the teams at the very top end of the Premier League, naturally, because with the Bruno Guimaraes signing for Arsenal, we've been talking about whether that's the signing to get them over the line to win back-to-back Premier League titles for the first time in their history. And we've been talking about the chasing pack and who from the chasing pack you think can chase them down. But if you support a team outside the top six, can I recommend that you check out the latest TalkSport Daily podcast, hosted by Max Scott and Ollie Clink, a Forest fan and a Newcastle fan, respectively. It's No BS, No Big Six. They've brought out a brand new podcast that'll be brought out on the TalkSport Daily feed. The first episode available this morning. I listened to it on the train on my way in today, and it's fantastic work from those boys. So well worth checking out if you are a fan of a team outside the Big Six. That being said, we're going to speak to a Man United and a Liverpool fan now.
2: We're going to talk Fulham, losing some players and signing some others. That'd be good.
0: Do you know what? After these calls,
2: let's do it.
0: Let's go to, who are we going? Tom Wayne. Let's go to Tom first. 0371722344. Tom, how are you doing, sir? What have you made of United's transfer dealings this window so far?
3: I'm actually relatively impressed. I mean, the simple fact that we've moved quite quickly and not dragged our heels over a few pennies here and there is all right. It would have been nice to get Edison. Had he not have had the injury, it would have been lovely. But, I mean, I think it's okay so far. What do we need? Probably another defender. But I was listening to the other caller that was... Well, I said to your guy when I was going to answer the phone, lacking word. We don't need another midfielder. We've got enough midfielders. We've got enough attackers. We need to solidify the defence, and I think we'll be all right. I genuinely believe Carrick has got an antidote for what's been happening. And if he's got some control over the transfers already, I mean, I'm all for it.
0: Tom is, of course, referring to Laconic John, who we spoke to just before the news.
2: If we had known that was his full name, he wouldn't have taken the call. I think it's an interesting point. If you look at, say, you know, look at the top five in the Premier League last season, you'd say Arsenal and Man City are head and shoulders above the other three. But part of the reason for that is because they didn't concede hardly anywhere near as many goals. You know, Man United.

0: United, Liverpool and Aston Villa all had big problems keeping the ball out of their own net. All conceded way over a goal a game on average compared to their rivals who finished first and second. So I think that's a really interesting point. I also agree, actually, with the idea that Manchester United doing some business early is actually a really refreshing thing. Everyone knows that Man United have got money. Everyone knows they will basically quite invariably spend it, and they get shaken down. And to go in and get Tielemans early, to go in and to sign Andre Santos early as well. Look, I don't know if any of us have seen enough of Andre Santos yet, but clearly he's highly rated, and it's in a key area of the pitch where they've just lost Casemiro, and of course, as we've talked about, Mason Mount can't be relied upon. I expect them to do more business as well, and presumably you'd be the same, Tom.
1: Like I say, if we can get an up and coming, I would have absolutely loved to have got that Spurs defender that's gone to Brighton.
0: Luka Vukovic.
1: Would have loved to have got him, because I actually think that he's got something to prove. He did so well while he was out on loan.
0: Yeah, he's really highly rated. It's a big fee as well, wasn't it?
1: Why are we not in for people like that?
2: Tottenham, by the way, have been smart there as well. Buyback clause, absolutely. Matching clause, like everything that they can possibly put in there to bring him back as well.
0: Yeah, exactly.
1: Yeah, he's got everything. He's a bit like, I don't want to compare, because I also think that given that Spurs have done so poorly over the last two seasons, you shouldn't. But he's a bit Van de Ven-esque. He's got pace. He's got the height, he's got the jump, he's got the pace, and he's got the knowledge. He's so young. What is he, 19?
0: Mm-hmm. Tom, what's your...
2: We're talking about Tottenham defenders. Don't fancy Christian Romero, then?
0: Yeah.
1: Do I need to respond after the laugh? No.
0: I'm curious as to why you think that, because clearly he was unsettled at Spurs. Clearly he's a bit of a character. He's got... Yeah, he does a good impression of someone who's been lobotomised occasionally, but he's been really crucial starting off Spurs attacks. I think on his day he's really good, and I think if he was to be, motivated by the fact that Man United are a bigger club than Spurs, and he's on a stage where he feels like he deserves to be, if that's the type of character he is, I don't I wouldn't be laughing about it. So I'm not saying you necessarily need to agree with me. But I think he's a decent player.
1: If we kind of do a comparison, if you've got a missus that treats you really nicely,
0: careful,
1: 85% of the time. No.
2: I would take 85.
0: But
1: then 15% of the time, there's all sorts of catastrophic stuff that goes on. The guy can tackle. The guy can pass. But he is a liability. If he loses his head, he loses it bad.
0: Yeah,
1: and that's my worry.
2: I think anyone that knows me or my missus knows that the catastrophes are all coming from this end of the conversation.
0: Same here.
2: Don't you worry about that, Tom. Great call. 0371722334 if you want to have your say on United. The Christian Romero thing, though, genuinely, Arsenal, there were all sorts of talks that maybe... I mean, Tottenham fans hate him enough as it is already. Imagine if he ended up going across North London. It seems like Atleti's going to be the landing spot now.
0: Yeah.
2: And actually, for the quality of the footballer he is, I think 40, 50 million quid's not bad for him.
0: It's best they move on from him. It's best that he goes, for sure. That news about the Arsenal interest broke when I was on the radio with Angelina the other day. The problem is, the difference between that and, say, the Sol Campbell situation, which is the thing that springs to mind immediately, is, of course, that Sol Campbell was out of contract. For Christian Romero to move from Spurs to Arsenal, it requires Spurs to agree to deal with Arsenal. And there's no way they can manage that situation without coming across as essentially betraying their own fans. Mm-hmm. So to me, it feels like a non-starter, right? Even though I don't think Christian Romero's above it, I think he would absolutely do it. I just don't think the club factor would really realistically happen. So yeah, I agree. I think Spain is probably the best destination for him, and that looks most likely. But I genuinely think Romero, if his mindset could be channeled, and he could be consistent, I just think his quality. I
2: think he's a brilliant defender who just has moments of madness.
0: But listen, Will, the one thing that goes unsaid, I think, about Romero. I watched Spurs live a lot last season. Without him, they missed him so much in terms of his ability to start off their moves. He's a great ball playing player. That's why they've gone and got Senesi and Van Hecker, because they know they're going to lose Romero and the other ball playing centre backs. It's crucial to how they're going to play under De Zerbi. So I think Romero could do well somewhere else. I just think it's gone stale and a bit toxic, actually. And his mentality and his personality just exacerbates it, you know?
2: Keep the calls coming in 0371722344. One team who, whilst maybe not a long-term option, could do with a Christian Romero day one of the season, considering how few centre-backs they've got, is Liverpool. And Wayne has called us a Liverpool fan. Evening to you, Wayne. How you doing?
3: Oh, how you doing? You're all right.
2: Yeah,
3: all right.
2: Very well, pal. Wayne, is that a Brummy accent I heard?
0: Sounds like it.
3: It is, yes.
2: Brummy Scouse, tell me, how did you become a Liverpool fan?
3: When I was a kid, I loved my favourite colour's red, and I just supported Liverpool from that reason.
0: And who would be your Birmingham-based team if you had to support one?
3: Birmingham City.
0: Okay, right.
2: I really didn't expect it to be my favourite colour was red, but I absolutely love it. Wayne, what do you make of the Liverpool transfer business and this back line you're going to start the season with?
3: To be honest, right, I'm just really concerned because I just don't want us to go on another crazy spending spree. Basically, what that's done, last season we've inflated the market and now everybody who we're interested in, they just put like about 50% more on the asking fee. So we've sort of shot ourselves in the foot there. To be honest, right, last season we should have got, you know, someone like Kyle Walker in because, you know, what we've got a massive imbalance in the side right now. We're bringing all these young players in and we're following Chelsea's, like, you know, same model, and it's just not worked. You know what I mean? We've blew all that money and what do we have to show for it? A Champions League place, which we just about got on the last day of the season. It's just a bit of a disaster at the moment.
0: I think the fullback area is like a really interesting lens for which to view this through, right? When Liverpool go and win the league, and also when they won it in 2020, you know Robertson and Alexander Arnold really strong in the fullback position for different reasons. Yeah. And then they go and get Kirkes and Frimpong, and you think, okay, they're going to strengthen in that area because Kirkes are highly rated.
2: Yeah.
0: You know, Frimpong again was talked about a lot, hasn't really worked out. Now they just look absolutely bereft. You know, it's a really, really difficult situation they're in.
3: I'll be honest with you, personally for me, I think we need a whole new back four, to be honest, because I just don't think Kirkes and Frimpong are good enough. I really don't. Kirkes is good at going forward, but he just can't defend, I'll be honest with you. And that's my concern.
2: One question on this, Wayne, right? Because the Frimpong situation is fascinating to me because he's not a right back. He doesn't look like
3: he
2: a right back. At Leverkusen and under Xabi Alonso in the system we were talking about earlier on, he played in more of a wing back role. But after that, he moved up and was playing right wing. Mm. Came to the club, told everyone, no, I'm a right back. I want to play right back. That is my best position.
0: Chiefly because there might have been a player ahead of him at right wing that might have been picked every week.
2: But honestly, the one that has been floated a few times in recent weeks, because it hasn't been a great success in his first season at Real Madrid, would you have Trent back?
3: Oh, 100%. Not. Oh, I'd have him back in a heartbeat. I really would.
0: I thought he was a rat, though.
3: Nah, you know what? The thing is, right, you only get a chance in a lifetime to play for Real Madrid, and I know he's hurt a lot of Liverpool fans, but I think, you know what I mean, you've got to give him credit. You know, it's his life. You can choose what club he wants to go to. You can't give it, you know what I mean, you can't deny him that. But I just feel that, you know, if we had him back, you know, are the team better without him or with him? Do you know what I mean? I think that we're a better team with Trent. Do you know what I mean? I just think, you know, just give him another chance.
0: The irony being that, like, the way that a lot of Liverpool fans behaved when he left would surely make him more reticent to want to come back.
3: Definitely. Just to prove a point as well, do you know what I mean? It's just one of those things, and I just think, you know, you can't deny him an opportunity like that. It's his life, isn't it?
0: Hmm.
2: I think the signing of Dumfries, I think it's genuinely a transfer that could happen if someone wanted to go and get Trent Alexander-Arnold.
3: Yeah.
2: It'd be amazing if he ended up at a different Premier League club, if someone else went out there and went and got him.
3: Yeah. I think also as well, I think that we definitely need a midfielder like Adam Wharton as well. Do you know what I mean? Because, like, you know, we just haven't got a ball player in that midfield. It's so weak at the moment, that midfield. It really is. Do you know what I mean? We definitely need a midfielder like Adam Wharton.
0: Yeah, that patient build-up under Slot became so frustrating, and particularly when you've got, you know,
3: just boring. It was just
0: there's only really, I mean, you give Ekotike, definitely give him at least a pass because he was good until he got injured. And he was, especially given the kind of what he had to deal with, the whole Isak circus and the same position as him as well. But other than that, well, who was it who showered themselves with glory last season outfield for Liverpool? Gravenberch and Szoboszlai, probably. Yeah. Really, that's probably it, you know?
2: Undoubtedly. Listen, yeah. Wayne, really great call. Appreciate you getting in touch. 0371722344 is the number to call if you want to get in touch. Ben Jacobs will be joining us shortly to give us the very latest transfer news. And we'll be speaking with Gareth A. Davis ahead of Troy Williamson and Callum Simpson going head to head tonight up north, live on TalkSport from 8 p.m. And just a quick update from TalkSport 2, where Southampton have sealed the victory over Colchester. 2-0 now, 91st minute strike. 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
18: Turn and face the strain. Changes. Wanna be a richer man.
2: Oh, a bit of Bowie on a Saturday night. Why not? Why not? 0371722 3344 if you want to get your voice on TalkSport. This is the Transfer Insiders. I'm Will Gavin. He's Luke Moore. And it's the Transfer Insiders, so we should speak with an actual Transfer Insider, right?
0: Sounds good to me.
2: TalkSport senior football correspondent Ben Jacobs is in the house. Ben, how are you, sir?
19: Good evening. I'm good. How are you?
2: Yeah, very well. Thank you. Very well indeed. Listen, one move we've not talked a huge amount about on the show today, but in relation to our conversation around those in the chasing pack, what's the latest with Rodri, Barcelona, possible replacement, everything going on there?
19: Yeah, my expectation is that Barcelona will get Rodri. They're very confident. We have to respect Manchester City's position. Of course, they'd like to keep him. But City's stance on senior players leaving, even after Pep Guardiola's gone, hasn't dramatically changed. And Rodri has said that he wants that move. And that normally opens the door to a smoother negotiation than perhaps at some other clubs. So the bid that was placed was about 24 hours ago. It was 45 million euros plus add-ons, and the total package was around 50 million euros. And Barcelona will be back with an improved offer, possibly not as high as the 75 million euros number that Manchester City are looking for, but somewhere in between 45 million and 75 million, with the hope that with a bigger fixed fee, they can get this one done quickly. And I think between now and the end of the window, Barcelona are confident that they will get Rodri, and from City's point of view, still looking for at least one more central midfielder, and advanced talks for the Lille midfielder, who was excellent at the World Cup, Ayoub Bouadi, continue.
2: So Ayoub Bouadi is one thing, and I think feels like that's a deal that they're going to go for regardless of what happens with Rodri. Are they going to look to actually directly replace Rodri as well?
19: Well, you could argue he's not exactly replaceable in the sense of the stature and all of the talent that he brings, a Ballon d'Or winner, but City view Bouadi as a long-term and elite-level prospect, and Elliot Anderson has come in as well. But you're right to flag that they might look for two midfielders, simply because, let's not forget, Bernardo Silva left the football club as well, so midfield revamp has very much been the buzzword for Manchester City. I'm not sure out there is an identical Rodri-type profile, but we know that they were one of at least three Premier League clubs, along with Chelsea and Manchester United, to make an inquiry on Alex Scott, for example, earlier in the window. And they were told not for sale. Chelsea were the ones, of course, there that made a £64 million bid, and it was turned away. So Manchester City have some contingency plans in place for the departure of Rodri, even though in an ideal world, they would rather keep him and then lose him if they have to on a free transfer in summer 2027. But direction of travel is an exit. Now, Barcelona just need to pay a bit more than that first bid.
0: Ben, one player that will get Liverpool fans pretty excited, especially after we've been negative about them all night so far, is Bradley Barcola. Is there any kind of movement on his move from Paris Saint-Germain to Liverpool?
19: There's movement, but it's not in terms of the negotiations yet. So what we can say is initial talks are ongoing between the clubs. And I think there's a fair chance that we see progress here between now and the end of the window. But like Alexander Isak, Liverpool have to be patient and wait for the price to drop, because the starting point of PSG is 170 million euros. And you can understand why they might double down on that number, because Yandy Amande's just gone to Real Madrid for a massive package of 125 million euros and then 15 in add-ons. So naturally, you have to look at the fact he's only got 2 years left on his deal. But the counterpoint is it's an inflated market, and you've got a back-to-back Champions League winner who was excellent at the World Cup. So add all of that up, and it's a little bit of a game at the moment. But the movement taking place is PSG and adding attackers or wingers. We know that they've been trying to sign Gertz as one example, but the real name they want is Ferran Torres. And now I can tell you that there are personal terms in place between Ferran Torres and PSG, and talks have just opened between PSG and Barcelona, and that's not a deal that's going to come cheap either. So add to that the fact that Magnus Akliouche has already joined from Monaco for a package of around 50 million euros, 5 million or so more than originally PSG would have liked to pay there, and he's agreed a 5-year deal. But in fairness, PSG, they got that asking price down from an initial 65 million euros, so everyone kind of met halfway. So one more attacker or winger, and then suddenly it's the door open to sell Bradley Barcola, and Liverpool are being very patient. And of course, in the meantime, in defence, Ronald Araujo is going to be joining on a fascinating loan deal, and he can play centre-back but also cover right-back as well. There is an option to buy, but my sense is sometimes options to buy are kind of concessions, and they help set market valuation, because if he has a good season at Liverpool come next summer, others might be in as well. But I'm still under the impression, despite that buy option, that Liverpool are thinking first and foremost short term and cover, and that's just a deal that suits all parties.
2: One from the Championship, Ben. West Ham, we saw them earlier today, heard them live on TalkSport. Castellanos and Bowen, absolutely sensational. It looks like they're going to add to that front line as well.
19: Yeah, Manor Solomon is going to come in. This has been a sort of on-off deal for quite some time. And finally, we've got an agreement in principle in place between Tottenham and West Ham. From Solomon's perspective, he was quite happy just to let this run into the latter part of the summer and see how pre-season went. But now West Ham have got their man. Advanced talks have been ongoing for about 2 weeks. The fee is £5 million plus a further £2 million in add-ons. Solomon has got broad terms in place on a three-year contract, and this is expected to be formalised in the next 24 to 48 hours, and West Ham will feel that Solomon can be highly effective in the Championship and, as you say, add to some of those other weapons. And on paper, West Ham looking in good shape to return to the Premier League at the first time of asking.
2: Those weapons. Ben's been spending a bit of time in America over the recent months. You can tell that's a great Americanism from me, Ben.
0: Absolutely. I mean, one final thing I wanted to ask about is this chat about Lewis Hall moving potentially between Newcastle and Man United. I mean, Is there any kind of movement in that, any kind of mileage in that, or can Newcastle United fans breathe a sigh of relief?
19: Well, they can rest easy in the sense that the club have got a very firm not-for-sale stance. We have to wait and see how the player reacts. But I've said many times that Hall is not unhappy at Newcastle United. He's not asked to leave Newcastle. He was just unhappy with how the season ended under Eddie Howe because Newcastle didn't get European football. He lost his place in some games to Dan Byrne. He didn't make the England squad. And all of that needed a clarification from then Eddie Howe as to how the new season was going to start and if Lewis Hall was going to be the main man at left back. Now that's on Matthias Jassler, but don't forget Ross Wilson has for quite some time been wanting to give Lewis Hall improved terms, and it's always been these kind of two extremes of Newcastle wanting Hall to stay and give him a new deal, and at the opposite end, if Hall's not satisfied by the project and his game time, potentially exploring options. And the Manchester United interest is genuine, but they've now already made an inquiry to ask Newcastle, is this more like Tonali, Guimaraes, Gordon, or is it a different kind of situation? And Newcastle's position is they don't wish to sell and they believe the saga is over. So if Manchester United want to change that, they'll have to hope that Hall agitates for a move. And as I say, he's not in any way unhappy with the football club, only the last few games of last season. And more importantly, they would likely have to put an astronomical number on the table to even engage with Newcastle United. So my feeling now is, despite Manchester United making a genuine exploration of the deal, that Lewis Hall will most likely stay at Newcastle United.
2: And then the final one from me, Ben. Ousmane Diomande, this deal was apparently dead in the water, but it sounds like Sporting were playing a little bit of silly billies and finally it's going to get over the line.
19: Yeah, I mean, you could look at it that way, although I think some suggestions of a done deal several weeks ago were maybe a little bit premature, because our information on TalkSport had always been that 40 million fixed, half the release clause of the player was the number Sporting were looking for. And lo and behold, 40 million fixed is the deal that will now see this one agreed. The clubs are drafting paperwork. The player has permission to undergo his medical. And it's a really flagship signing, in my opinion, for Nottingham Forest, because for window after window, we've seemingly been speaking about Diomande being on the move, and Manchester United were one of the clubs that had looked. Chelsea had been linked in the past. And for Forest to sign one of the most outstanding defensive prospects, and like I say, 50% of his release clause, it seems like good business. And that's why, I mean, we shouldn't pin this on Sporting, because we're in an inflated market, and 40 million euros for an elite level defender, to me anyway, is a good price, and it's relatively consistent with what Sporting have asked for all along. So in the end, it sounds like actually Nottingham Forest had tried to negotiate around that number, maybe with add-ons, maybe even a higher overall package, but a lower fixed fee. And in the end, they've decided, okay, Sporting want 40 million fixed, we'll give them 40 million fixed. And as soon as they did that, the deals got done very quickly.
2: Lovely stuff, Ben. Thank you so much for your time.
0: Thanks,
2: always,
0: Ben.
2: Brilliant. Ben Jacobs, TalkSport senior football reporter. Coming up, we'll look forward to tonight's boxing. Troy Williamson and Callum Simpson, after their explosive first encounter, reignite their rivalry. Gareth A. Davis will join us shortly. And we'll keep taking your calls. 03717 223344.
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33: 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And Troy Williamson, victory from the jaws of career defeat.
34: What Callum Simpson now has to do is overcome those demons, that psychological damage that's been done. When he makes that ring walk, gets into the ring, he's going to remember that. Can he do it? Can he reverse it?
35: I watched the fight back, and as soon as the ref stopped it, he's there doing the ring ring press up. What he's been saying, it's just been very disrespectful and, like I said, classless, yeah.
36: Bad from me, bad.
37: He won the accolades that he won, but I'm still a better fighter. And on the night, when we get to round six, round seven, that wake-up kicks in. It's going to be in for a long night.
34: The highly anticipated return of these

0: you back with the Transfer Insiders on TalkSport. Will Gavin, Luke Moore, but coming up at 8 o'clock, Troy Williamson and Callum Simpson run it back in Leeds, live here on TalkSport. And I'm delighted to say that joining us ahead of this huge clash, the wonderful Gareth A. Davis is in the house. Gareth, how are you, sir?
1: Good evening, broadcast legend. We were having a little poll here, by the way, on the desk. Who would win out of Will and Luke? What do you reckon, Will?
0: The problem is that whilst I carry the clear weight advantage in this situation...
2: I'm rangy. Yeah. I've got good reach.
0: My movement is nothing, and I'm going to be blowing after, like, half a round. That's the problem.
1: Well, whatever you do, you two would delight the crowd here tonight, because they love a fight here in Leeds.
0: Love that, love that. Talk to us about this bout, because they had a cracker previously, and it feels like one of those proper British bad blood bouts.
1: Yeah, when you think about Chris Eubank and Nigel Benn, you think about Carl Froch and George Groves, Josh Taylor and Jack Cattrall, loads of rematches. This is repeat or revenge. Troy Williamson is a Cinderella man in boxing. He went through a phase 3 years ago where he lost 4 out of 5 fights over 30 months. And yet last December, against the golden boy here in Leeds, Callum Simpson, they had a toe-to-toe battle for 9 rounds. Callum Simpson was ahead on the cards, and suddenly Troy Williamson destroyed him with a right left in the 10th round and put him down 4 times. I think it should have been stopped earlier. Callum Simpson wanted to rewind it, so we've got one of those great repeat fights, guys, in which Callum Simpson, in many people's eyes, is still the favourite. But has he got what it takes to beat this incredible guy who's 5 years older than Troy Williamson, calls himself the Trojan, is the 4th of 11 kids. He hasn't had it all his own way in his life, but he's an incredible story. We're really looking forward to this. We're also looking forward to the debut of James Dean Tyson, Tyson Fury's cousin, who's in next. Fraser Clark has already won tonight. Stoppage of Lamar Griggs in 2 rounds. We're going to have a lot of fun here. Spencer Oliver's with me. John Rawlings here with me. We're going to have loads of guests on the show like Paulie Malignaggi. We love this stuff. We love it. We love being ringside and live.
2: Looking forward to it, Gareth. A great deal. I mean, going back to Troy Williamson, talking about him being a Cinderella man, you know, presumably off the back of this big win over Callum Simpson the first time round, yeah, he probably would have had some big paydays out there ahead of him, right? I mean, but obviously Callum Simpson's enforced this rematch clause, as always seems to happen in boxing now. So he's got to get this out of the way if he wants to do it again before he can go on to some big paydays, presumably.
1: Yeah, well, the thing is that it's a very good question, because the British and Commonwealth titles are on the line that he took, that Troy took against Callum. The other thing about Troy, he's got distinct height and reach disadvantages because he's come up from light middleweight to middleweight to super middleweight. He's 5'10". Callum Simpson's 6'3", and he's been on that trajectory for a long time. This was his first loss. The trajectory in that super middleweight division. Would he fight Ben Whittaker down the line? Would he become a world champion? So Callum Simpson needs to prove that the wrongs can be righted. We don't know whether it can happen tonight. I've picked Callum Simpson to get the job done and fight long tonight, which he didn't do last time. He went toe-to-toe. And against someone like Troy Williamson, who's one of the toughest men on the planet, you have to be very careful about going toe-to-toe. But we might see the same thing tonight.
0: Wonderful stuff. Gareth A. Davis, thank you so much for joining us and for pitting us against each other. We'll do it out in the office after this. You'll be live streaming it on the TalkSport Boxing YouTube channel. Gareth A. Davis, as he mentioned, Spencer Oliver, John Rawling and Paulie Malignaggi with them there as well for this huge bout. Live boxing from 8 p.m. tonight here on TalkSport. Go back to the phones.
2: Yeah, why not? That's some great calls tonight. Let's keep it going.
0: It really has been like top quality. The listeners tonight. Saturday nights, quite often, as we've talked about in the past, you know, sometimes people are out
2: having a few sherbets,
0: enjoying their nights.
2: Yeah. Which is what you'd be doing if you weren't working.
0: It can get a bit rowdy.
2: Absolutely clear.
0: Ian, this is it. You've got to keep this high quality up. Ian is a Liverpool fan. He's called 037-1722-3344. Ian, what are you making of this Liverpool off-season?
3: Hi, boys. You're okay. Basically, do you know what? I'm optimistic. I feel as though this guy's come in. First and foremost, when we played under slots, I mean, we were just, everything was slow and lethargic, and it was just like, it was so boring to watch. The players were playing in third gear all the time. But this guy who's come in, he'll have them in fifth gear every game. And it'll be similar to Klopp. It'll be under miles an hour. And that's what we want. That's what we want to see. We want to see closing down. We want to see high energy all over the pitch. And I think Dominic's obviously, I think like for him, he'll benefit from this. Because I feel like he was the only one putting the shift in last season. And he was on running everywhere. Everyone else was in third gear. But the last guy, the guy who was on before about he's a bit worried, I'm not worried. I feel as though, you know, he's come in, this guy's got new ideas, and getting transfers done is hard, and always hard, it's always tough. But, you know, we've got this guy on loan from Barcelona, you know, so he's strengthening the back, which is important. Alisson stayed, which is important, because he's massive for us. But I genuinely think, I feel as though we're going to do all right.
2: Ian, do you not have any concerns at the increased scrutiny that Iraola will be under? Because it's very, very different managing Liverpool than it is Bournemouth. I mean, with the greatest respect to Bournemouth, they lose four games in a row. Hardly anyone notices. Not even everyone in Bournemouth notices. You lose four games in a row at Liverpool, it becomes a whole other thing. Do you have any concerns that he can make that step up and kind of deal with that spotlight?
3: You've got to, mate. You've got to give this guy a chance. You can't think. That's for me. I don't want to go with you personally, but that's like a negative way of thinking. The guy's done well where he's come from. You know, budgets that he had. He give us a game every time he played us at Anfield. At Bournemouth, he always gave us a tough game. And he's given loads of the top teams tough games with a low budget. And he produced a really good side, Bournemouth. And now he's got more of a bank balance to play with. And he's, but I think personally, I don't know whether he's going to do a Klopp and win a load of trophies, but the first thing he's going to address, and he has done already, is what Liverpool fans have been crying out for, is high intensity football.
2: Yeah.
3: We need that high intensity football.
0: Ian, I love the idea of that, and I do look, I'm a big Andoni Iraola fan, even if I can't pronounce his name.
3: Yeah, I was stumbling myself.
0: But you want the high intensity, you want that high quality football. Do you have the squad to do it right now?
3: No, mate, we haven't. But basically, this is going to be a bit of a process now, where he's going to bring in his players. He's going to see a few of the players. Like, I think the likes of Frimpong and Gakpo, I think their days are numbered, to be honest with you. To be honest with you, Frimpong, because he's a quick player, he might be in a situation where he might be like a reserve winger. I don't know about him. He might give him a chance. But like to Gakpo, for me, he's a bit of a one-trick pony. I think he'd be out the picture next season. And he'll just bring the next addition of players he brings in, possibly. And I don't know what he's going to bring in. So he's obviously after that guy in PSG. He's after him. I don't know who else he's after. But Curtis Jones, maybe, I think I don't know whether he's going to be part of his plans. He wants players who can play high intensity, bags of energy, and play decent football. But if you look at the teams, you look at PSG, for instance, the reason why they won what they won is because that's how they play. You know, they're at it all the time. And I'm hoping this guy can do the same, but no one knows. Obviously, you said that. I don't know. He could lose the first four games. I don't know. But it's not like he's come out. It's not like he's come from somewhere else. He's never managed in the Premiership. He knows what it's like, the Premiership. He's come in. He knows what it's like to play at Arsenal. He knows what it's like to play United in the City. So it's not like he's wet behind the ears, is it?
0: Ian, it's another great call.
2: Cheers, Ian.
0: It's another sensational call. 0371 722 3344. The quality has been incredibly high tonight. Interestingly, on Andoni Iraola as well, when he talks about this being a project, which I think is a very kind of respectable way of looking at this, but also he talks about that intensity and he talks about the way that they work so hard as teams. What was fascinating about last season at Bournemouth is previously it had been a real knock on Iraola going back to Rayo Vallecano, going back to his earlier seasons at Bournemouth, is that the had a bit of a tendency to burn out. Second half of the season, big drop-off in points per game, big drop-off in XG. Last year, much more rotation, much more intelligence with how he played. It was like he really learnt from those previous couple of seasons. Bournemouth's injury rates were massively down in the second half of last year and what they'd been on the two seasons previous. And, you know, yeah, the real stat nerds have broken this all down and can show it. And if he can continue that progress and continue to learn, and will have more of a squad at Liverpool eventually once he's been able to properly add to this team. I don't know. I think really highly of
2: that. Yeah, let me be clear. I'm not using that kind of question to Ian there as a way to kind of be critical about Areola. I'm just saying the challenge is different. And of course, you don't know what someone's ceiling is until you let them explore it. And he's earned the opportunity and the right to be at Liverpool. The second half of last season, Bournemouth were sensational. I mean, they lost one game, I think, in the entire calendar year, and that was against Arsenal. And it was a fairly narrow defeat from what I can remember. He's also done that having some of his very best players sold from under him, because that is the lot of a manager of a club the size of Bournemouth. He lost big players, like really big players. He also had to deal with even players that didn't go, like an Alex Scott. It was speculation about them for the, you know, majority of the season. So, of course, he's done an amazing job. But I do think there's an element that at a club the size of Bournemouth, you know, Iriola is a manager who he's been linked with Real Madrid, right? You know, he's an in-demand manager. What does that mean in real terms? It means you can probably have the run of the place. You can probably do what you want to do. You get the people out the way and you get to have the run of the place to make all your own decisions and work exactly how you want to work. At a club like Liverpool, there's more scrutiny, more spotlight, more expectation, more ambition, more money, more demands. You know, things like he's going to have to go and manage at the top table in European football for the first time. How's he going to what's his policy going to be? How's he going to manage the travel? How are they going to go about, you know, rotating players in that situation? Not just rotating players around because it's Bournemouth and they're not on match of the day till the last game and there's no game on TV for 2 weeks. It's just different. And I think he's done a brilliant job. He's done everything that could be expected of him at Bournemouth and more, miles more. And he's earned the right to have this job. But I don't think we should automatically assume, particularly with the personnel issues they've got, particularly with the season they had last season, which is how he got the job in the first place, because they were poor, there's not a lot of challenges to be in front of him, because there are. There's loads of challenges from day one. It'll be fascinating to see how he deals with them.
0: Talksport.com, Luke Moore. Antonio Areola will wilt under the bright
2: lights. No. I can think of a much worse headline for myself if you want.
0: You're absolutely right. Brighter lights have failed when given that opportunity. But Antonio Areola, I don't know. I really believe in the
2: project. If he does a great job, if we sit here in May, you and I will, and they've won the Premier League, for example, I'll be saying, great, he's done a brilliant job. I have my doubts about him. He's put those to rest. He's done a brilliant, brilliant job. I still do think he will do a good job. I just don't know how good it's going to be. I don't know how he can deal with all those challenges.
0: And if management have been listening for the last 2.5 hours, you and I will definitely be sat here come May. And many, many times in between. Of course, live boxing coming up in just under 10 minutes' time. So it's your last chance. If you want to get in touch with the show, have your say on National Radio. 03717 223344 is the number to call. Transfer Insiders on TalkSport.
4: Mr. Q! Okay, next question. What do a reality TV romance, your ex, and Mr. Q withdrawals have in common?
5: 3, 2, 1.
4: That's right! 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
2: Takes me back to the World Cup, that.
0: Yeah, it does, doesn't it? A banger of a track for the for the coverage.
2: It's very good.
0: And listen, we're doing a bit of a driving song because we want to give a shout out to Worthing fans. We didn't have a time. We'd had one call in. We didn't get a chance to get to them. National League Worthing went and beat Carlisle 3-2 in the Carabao Cup today, as we brought you across the TalkSport network. And that is a round trip of 725 miles that those Worthing FC fans have done. And that's if you're going stadium to stadium, of course. So sensational from them. We know there's a bunch of them travelling back and listening to the show. So we doff our cap to
2: you guys.
0: What a trip to start the domestic year. I know that going to Carlisle is going to be the longest trip at any point.
2: There's a great crazy golf in Worthing.
0: Oh, really?
2: Really good putt-putt in Worthing. Yeah, so shout out to that.
0: There you go. I don't know how to react.
2: It's a great seaside town.
0: Yeah,
2: I've not been down there.
0: Right,
2: it's fantastic.
0: I have my little brother lives in Brighton.
2: Okay.
0: So I spent a bit of time in Brighton, in Hove. I've never got as far across as Worthing. I apologise. Text coming in from 887 saying, Iraola won't be able to play the football he played at Bournemouth at Liverpool. Training days hugely limited with Champions League demands. The team would be shattered by Christmas. So there are proper doubters out there, whilst you and I were pretty on board with it. But before we sign off, we made a promise, and there is a brand new show, by the way, TalkSport Daily. Check out the No BS podcast, No Big Six podcast, with the brilliant Max Scott and Ollie Clink, a Forest fan and a Newcastle fan, respectively. You tease talking Fulham. You've got 3 minutes. Talk me some Fulham.
2: I just think it's a really interesting situation at Fulham where they've let Sasa Lukic go, right? He's gone to Ipswich. Played a reasonable amount of times for Fulham last season in a in a midfield, and he was impactful. Sander Berger played there a lot as well, of course, and you know, you've got Alex Iwobi plays slightly deeper now. But to me, what's fascinating about it is, of course, Marco Silva goes. He's been there for a long old time. He's kept them comfortably, really, you'd have to say, in the Premier League, established them, really. And Alvaro Arbeloa's come in. Alvaro Arbeloa's come in and brought a young midfield player in called Cesar Palacios from Real Madrid with him. Nothing's been said about it. Nothing's been mentioned. It says to me that he might be thinking that he's a really, really great prospect and he can afford to let Sasa Lukic go because Cesar Palacios is going to come in and make a real big impact in the Premier League. And if you're a Fulham fan, you probably have a lot of uncertainty around Marco Silva, who was well-loved, who's finally gone, and you'd be a bit worried about a new manager coming in and players leaving and all the rest of it. Cesar Palacios might be the antidote to that, and I think it's a fascinating situation.
0: It's a bit of a double dip as well, because Cesar Palacios comes in, Gonzalo Garcia comes in as well,
2: yep.
0: And it was a combined $45 million, which is another way of looking like trying to hide that transfer a little bit, trying to make it like $9 million of that is Cesar Palacios, the rest Gonzalo Garcia. They obviously were desperate for a striker as well. Moving on from Marco Silva, I think there were a lot of Fulham fans who got frustrated towards the end of last year, maybe a bit Eddie Howe-esque. It was time to move on, but they were determined to keep him for so long.
2: Because what Fulham would do so regularly is they would go and really turn up against some big teams. And then they'd lose games or draw games. They're supposed to be easily and easily winning or easily picking up points. And had they done that, it's European football time. It's dust the sombrero off, baby. Let's get the passport out of the bottom drawer. But they never were able to do that because they kept slipping up in really stupid games.
0: Fulham fans, that one was for you. Don't forget, there's more live Carabao Cup action tomorrow as Mansfield hosts Sheffield United in the Nigel Clough Derby on TalkSport 2 from 4. Here on TalkSport, Siobhan Hearn and Tony Cascarino back on the weekend sports breakfast from 6 a.m. The former Burnley and Everton boss Sean Dyche will be alongside Majestic for the final word from 5. But up next, we are off to Leeds for a night of boxing. Troy Williamson taking on Callum Simpson live next here on TalkSport.
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1: 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The first time was so good and so brutal, they had to do it twice. Last time, Troy Williamson upset the odds and in devastating fashion stopped the favourite Callum Simpson. Now, 9 months later, they do it all again. It's repeat or revenge. 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
3: what Callum Simpson now has to do is overcome those demons, that psychological damage that's been done. When he makes that ring walk, gets into the ring, he's going to remember that. Can he do it? Can he reverse it?
4: I watched the fight back, and as soon as the ref stopped it, his head in the ring doing press up. What he's been saying is just being very disrespectful and, like I said, classless, yeah. Bad-a-dan,
5: bad from me bad. He won the accolades that he won, but I'm still a better fighter. And on the night, when we get to round seven, that wake-up kicks in. It's going to be in for a long night.
3: The highly anticipated return of these two gladiators.

0: Well, we've had some fantastic rematches, all British rematches down the years. Chris Eubank, Nigel Benn, Carl Froch and George Groves, who can forget that? Josh Taylor and Jack Catterall. Tony Bellew sitting near us tonight, and David Hay, Steve Collins and Chris Eubank Sr. This is a fantastic main event tonight. Alongside me, Gareth A. Davis, is Paulie Malignaggi, the Italian-American former world champion, Spencer the Omen Oliver, and the ancient but quite brilliant John Rawling. He's even more ancient than me. Paulie, I'll come to you first because John will have words with me for that. Paulie, these rematches are very special when the favourite loses to the underdog, who's a Cinderella man, who's upset the odds and has knocked him down four times in the 10th round 9 months earlier. What are you expecting tonight?
1: Well, I'm expecting a hungry Callum Simpson, but at the same time, I'm also expecting...

0: Tough night tonight for Callum Simpson.
1: It is indeed, and we'll have that whole fight live for you. Well, let's go to the brilliance of John Rawling right now with Spencer, because James Dean Fury, Tyson Fury's cousin, makes his pro debut tonight against Dmitry Otrocko. Over to you, John Rawling and Spencer Oliver.
2: Thank you very much, the ever youthful Gareth. James Dean Fury then, first time we've seen him. And it's the first time that I've commentated on a Fury fight for a while, for one reason or another.
0: Yeah, it certainly is, John. I'm in that camp as well. We've been banned from most Fury fights over the last year or two. But James, the new breed, the new clan of Furies that are coming through. James Dean Fury, three-time national amateur champion, 20 years of age, making his debut here tonight.
2: Young looking, isn't he? 20 years old. This is a six-rounder. And the familiar figure of his uncle, Peter Fury, his trainer. He's with him in the corner and giving last words of advice before his first professional contest begins. And I'm sure there's got to be a few nerves in there, guys.
0: Yeah, of course there is. A lot of pressure on his shoulders. He's got big shoes to fill, hasn't he? Being a Fury. But Peter Fury, who we know is an excellent trainer, brilliant tactician, says this kid has everything.
2: He's been an amateur champion, fights out of the orthodox stance, and he started by trying to snap out that left-hand lead. But so far, his opponent managing to keep his gloves high, and nothing of consequence has landed as yet. Now he gets closer. Fury lands a solid left hand, momentarily steps into southpaw, misses with a right cross. And Otrocko sees it just whistle across thin air in front of his nose. Shaven-headed Otrocko, and Fury, the taller man, standing around about 6 feet. And you've been speaking to him this week, I know, Spencer, and he's made a favourable impression.
0: Yep, he certainly has. You know, he has the Fury DNA, very, very confident stylistically. Boxes like a Fury as well, doesn't he? But he's been talking the talk this week. Let's see if he can walk the walk. He started very well here behind the jab. We've got that famous Fury feint that he does as well. And working here at Recaro is a guy with a lot of experience. Won his first 15 fights, actually, before losing.
2: Lost everything since, hasn't he?
0: Yep, and has only won one of his last 37. So it tells you where he's at right now. Survival mode, really, and it's just about whether Fury can do a number on him. He's only been stopped twice.
2: He's a journeyman, and it's how good Fury can manage to look against him. So far he looks okay, but no real power shots being landed as yet. Fury does look as though he's quite accurate and picking off his man nicely. Right hand from Otrocko was just a glancing blow to the bearded chin of Fury. The youngest fighting Fury, I guess.
0: Yep, he is. He's the new breed coming through. Started very well, taking centre of the ring, trying to be creative, trying to create the openings. Otrocko boxing on the outside, defensively pretty sound. As I say, this guy was once a prospect, now a journeyman, but a very clever, wise one.
2: Fury's doing enough to comfortably take this. Separate of their own volition. There's a left hand from Otrocko. Tries to throw a combination Fury, but his Belarusian opponent fell into him, stifling the opportunity into the last 10 seconds of the opening round. And we'll get a word from Paulie Malignaggi at the end of this and see how he rates the first 3 minutes as a professional for James Dean Fury. Paulie.
3: James Dean Fury looked very relaxed in his first professional round. We saw that like Spencer mentioned, that Fury feint, that stutter step feint that we've seen even Tyson use and the whole family uses. It actually looks interesting when a 6'9 guy like Tyson Fury uses it. He's got great legs. But we saw James Dean using that stutter step feint as well to open up some of the openings that he was able to put the jab through on the southpaw Otrocko. I'd like to see Fury be a little more careful coming out up high. Otrocko surprised him once or twice with some whipping shots that caught him a little, maybe on the neck, maybe one or two caught him. little bit reckless coming out is

0: Nadim Fury. Maybe he's having a little too much fun in there at times. Just want to like to see him to tighten things up a little bit defensively on the out.
1: 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And a reminder, you can watch along with us here ringside. Head over to TalkSport Boxing YouTube channel right now to watch our full broadcast for the big British and Commonwealth super middleweight title fight. Troy Williamson defending against Callum Simpson.
0: Yep, good start to the second round here. Again from James Dean Fury. Started fast, putting the combinations together. A check out. He's keeping his shape though. He's a dangerous guy. Just comes back with a good southpaw right hook there. Fury has to be careful. He doesn't get caught. Just hanging that chin out to dry.
1: Yeah, it caught him pretty clean as well. And Fury did nothing to either ride it or parry it. It just landed clean. And an early test of the chin of this 20-year-old Fury. Tall, bearded, dark-haired, against the shaven-headed Belarusian. Fairly clear opening round to Fury, took it by a distance.
0: Yep, and started this second round very well as well, with just over 1 minute into the second round, and Fury dominating, holding centre of the ring. That famous Fury feint going again, just switches southpaw momentarily as well, just trying to put his foot on the gas a little bit here in the second round, take control of this fight. But Akrakow, he's a dangerous guy. You got to pay this guy respect for sure.
1: Peter Fury shouting some instructions from the corner, and James gave it a little nod of acknowledgement. Another right hand from the southpaw stance of Atroco, finds a glancing blow to the head of Fury, who comes back with a couple of body shots and brings a right hand up through the middle. Nice uppercut, and then a left hand right hand thrown towards the head. Atroco comes back with a right hand of his own, and Fury's gloves held very low. And there's been times in this fight already, we're only in the second of six rounds on this Fury's pro debut, there's been times when he's been caught by the hooks of Atroco.
0: Yeah, he has to pay Atroco with the respect that he deserves. As I said, once he was a prospect and not a bad one. He loses now, but he always loses on points against good prospects as well. So it's always an ambitious debut here. Paulie, I'll bring you in on this one. It's an ambitious debut, isn't it, for someone like Fury? Because you look at this guy's record, it wouldn't suggest that he's going to cause you any problems, but you have to pay these fighters respect.
2: Yeah, to make your debut against a guy with 50 plus pro fights, plus a southpaw, you do have to give some respect to James Dean Fury. Also in a six rounder instead of a four rounder, there are some things that stick out about this debut that James Dean Fury is making.
1: Last few seconds of the second round, Fury's taken it again, despite the fact he has been caught several times by counter-punchers. And we'll now go into the red corner, where we'll hear, I'm sure, very clear instructions coming in from Fury's trainer, Peter Fury.
3: You do too much looking, you're not doing any work. And look, when you're touching, there's no hard punches coming at the back. Look, don't worry about what's there. Look at the chest, fire straight right. Put your shots in. And look, stop doing this with your hands on the chest. Pick your hands up. Look, remember, look, get in, pull your hands up, step, catch, respond. You understand? If that there, you'd be there all day. Yeah? You're not landing, you're not getting one or two body shots, that's it. Where's your right? Where's your solid shot?
1: 10 seconds, Paulie is impressed by the number of shots, not impressed though with the quality.
2: Yeah, right now Fury's just kind of pity-patting along, trying to move the defensive Atrakow out of the way, and he's kind of just pity-patting the punches. But what the one problem I see is he pulls straight back afterwards. He'll do this and then he'll kind of stay squared up high. When you throw punches that lightly, you want to also use the last punches of the combination to get you out in the direction you're punching, because you're already punching lightly. You're just tapping to create openings, which is I don't have a problem with, but you use those punches to get you out. Instead, you see what he does. He pulls back up out up high after he's done punching. You're punching that low, use the punches to get you to the new angle. Change the angle.
1: Certainly not dominating as his trainer Peter Fury, his uncle, as he'd have hoped. And we're in the opening minute of the third round here of our big event here in Leeds, topped by the British and Commonwealth super middleweight title fight. Troy Williamson from Darlington defending against the very popular Barnsley man, Callum Simpson. And this is our first fight for you here tonight. James Dean Fury, just 20 years old, against Dimitri Atrico. Fury taking the first two rounds, and in the third round, it's more of the same.
0: Yeah, Fury just walking forward, gets caught by another couple of shots, dangerous hooks there again. Peter Fury, his uncle in the corner, was saying to him, don't get lazy, son, don't walk in and just throw a couple of sloppy shots, because Atrico is that guy that is dangerous. He'll come back with a counter, he knows his way around the ring. So Fury does need to stay switched on. Paulie Malignaggi said it himself there, don't get greedy, don't switch off on the inside.
1: Well, he's right on the inside now, and Atrico with his head on his chest, a couple of lazy looking hooks from Fury, thrown with any great power. Atrico moves forward into the pocket, as you might say, looking to throw punches in close, and Fury responds with a left hand, right hand of his own, short hooks, but there's no real quality and no real power about the shots he's throwing.
0: Nope, dangerous looking right, left hand, sorry, over the top there, out of the southpaw stance from Atrico. Fury has to be careful he doesn't walk onto one of those, but it's becoming quite tough in there for these guys now. Both holding centre of the ring, both looking to trade off for shots, neither man wanting to give up any ground. And as I say that, Fury puts a little cluster of punches together.
1: Coming into the final 30 seconds of this third round, and Atrico is closer in this round, although I think Fury is still winning this one. Switching to southpaw, throwing right hand, left hand, and his gloves are temptingly held very low for Atrico. And there's a big right hand and a left hand, both solid headshots, and they felt those, Fury. And if you wanted a wake-up call, well, that most definitely is it. And that's been coming, because he's been going in with his gloves contemptuously low, and he got caught by two solid headshots, Paulie.
2: You know, that's the thing, if you're going to be on the inside at that close range, fundamentals are more important. Fighters that break fundamental rules and fight off athleticism typically fight at mid to long range, because at close range, your fundamentals are, it's more important that they apply. James Dean breaks a lot of fundamentals, James Dean Fury does, but the biggest fundamental he breaks is he's up high with his hands low on the inside, and when he finishes punching, again, he's punching very lightly. I misspoke at the end of the last round when I said when he's punching that low. I meant punching that lightly. If you're going to punch that lightly, use the punches on the end of the combination to get you to step around on the out. That way you're not pulling straight back up high when you're done punching, because Atrical's waiting for you to finish punching, and then he's just throwing some hard punches, and you see the replay here of some good punches Atrical landed. He just waited for Fury to finish punching, because he knows he's going to stay up high with his hands low afterwards, right in front of him. Hence why Fury has to use the end of the combination to step around as he's throwing those softer punches, and maybe he'll open himself, he'll open things up for harder punches if he does.
1: Well, he didn't get put down, Fury, but he certainly got stunned by those big headshots, and that was a little bit of a warning as to what might come ahead. If he goes into fights against bigger punchers than this fella, he's going to be in trouble if he gets caught like that.
0: Yep, Paulie Malignaggi analysed that perfectly. It is the fact that Fury is switching off after doing his work. He's finishing on the punch and not on the roll, and that's the big problem for him here. He's just got to switch on, because Atrical is just starting to fancy this, just growing into it a little bit. Yes, Fury for me has won the first three rounds, but it is becoming closer, it's becoming tougher.
1: Here we are in the fourth, it's a six-rounder, and certainly Fury doesn't want to be giving Atrical more opportunities to land unanswered headshots like he did in the closing seconds of the third. And the referee in there scoring this fight will certainly have noticed those. He'll have given the round to Fury, but it was by no means one-way traffic.
0: Nice work from Fury on the inside there. A couple of loose little uppercuts. Atrical was guilty of switching off himself a little bit there. As both guys tie up centre of the ring, it's becoming a little bit of a physical battle now. Fury was not probably expecting to be drawn into a fight as tough as this in his opening contest as a professional, but
1: well, if he'd done his stats, he'd have known that this guy is a stayer. and he doesn't very often roll over in the early stages against anybody.
0: Nope, he certainly doesn't. Only two of his fights have come inside the distance, two stoppage losses that is, and he's been in with a good caliber of opponent, so he knows his way around the ring, Dmitry Atrakow.
1: Atrakow with his gloves low now, and Fury snaps out a couple of left-hand leads, tries to follow in with a right hand down the tube, but no great power in it, and Atrakow was able to drop it. Nice right-hand counter from the Belarusian. His gloves are low now, inviting Fury to come in and take a few more risks as he does so. Fury does come in, and it winds up being a rather untidy clinch, which the referee allows to split by natural course of boxing.
0: Yep, you see Fury there as they were in that clinch. What Paulie Malignaggi was talking about, walking out in straight lines, hands down by his side, and not moving his head, being caught again with that right hook out of the southpaw stance from Atrakow. Good shot landed there, sent the sweat spraying from Fury's head. Fury comes back with some jabs of his own, trying to get himself going, find some sort of rhythm, but Atrakow growing in confidence here.
1: Well, I'm sure a lot of people involved with this promotion, I'm sure people close to the Furies would have wanted to see the young lad here make a really sparkling debut. Gets caught by a right hand right on the bell. What do you reckon, Gareth?
4: Well, I think Atrakow is one of those guys. You look at his record in detail and he can exploit a near fight like Fury. He hasn't won a fight since 2018. He's lost his last 33. We have to go back to 2018 for the last time he was stopped. So this is a guy, and you can see it, he clearly knows his way around a ring. It's kind of a good opponent in a way, Paulie, for Fury, but he's exposing the things that Fury needs to put right, which is not leaving his chin hanging out and not leaving himself at the end of punches in range.
2: Yeah, Atrakow's the kind of guy, he'll only beat you if he sparks you. You know, if you let him spark you, he'll throw the punch, the occasional punch every once in a while if he sees the opening. Fury's leaving the opening because he's pulling out up high with his hands low every time he's done punching, so Atrakow is seeing it. But Atrakow is also not going to be active enough for him to beat you. So fighting Atrakow will be as easy or as difficult as you want to make it. You'll look as good or as bad as you want to look, because he leaves you all the options. The only way he's looking to win is he's looking to be defensively responsible and maybe spark you if he catches you. Otherwise, he's going to lose, and that's why he hasn't won in 8 years.
1: Harsh to say in an opening fight, but no great evidence so far that Fury is much of a puncher.
0: Well, it's difficult to tell at the moment. Fury is just one of those guys. It's his debut, you know, he's trying to impress. He's maybe over-trying, and that will affect his performance, that will affect his timing. And he's trying different things there at the moment, switching from orthodox to southpaw, trying to work on the inside. But Paulie's right, it's the fundamentals, you know, it's the simple things. You have to get those right. You can't come out in straight lines against experienced guys, because they will expose that. They will, you know, and he's been exposed a couple of times in this contest. Yes, he's winning every round, but he's making a harder fight of it than he should be.
1: And he came in a straight line right as you were speaking there, and walked into a fairly meaty-looking right hand from Atrakow. OK, Fury had landed half a dozen before Atrakow got in, but nevertheless, he had to take the punch, and it was a solid shot. There's a nice body shot. Good right hand from Fury, but he gets caught again by a right hook counterpunch from Atrakow. Tries to throw a right hand of his own. There's a little bit of reddening around the left eye, I think, of Fury. He's taken one or two.
0: Listen, you can have easier debuts than this one for sure. Atrakow landing some good shots again. Fury standing there, and I think there's a cut over the left eye there. It's definitely a reddening there, and I think, John, my eyes are not playing me up, there's a cut there as well.
1: Well, that's certainly evidence of some of the clear shots that Atrakow has been able to get off. And Fury now getting in close, the 20-year-old against the 38-year-old, trying to show that he does have physical strength, but he's not really able to do too much when he gets into that sort of range.
0: Yep, he just needs to move his head off the shots, that's the difference there. Atrakow again countering, both guys land hooks simultaneously there. Fury's chin up in the air, he's left it hanging out to dry, and Atrakow's made him pay that.
1: He's done that more than once in this fight, and he really caught him solidly with a left hand and a right hand. And he's coming in now, Fury, trying to regroup, trying to box his way in, switches to southpaw, takes a right hand to the head. As he does so, Atrico gets in close and clinches his man in. And the referee, is he going to have to split them? No, the action continues.
0: Yep, big right hook again there from Atrico as Fury is caught sleeping on the inside. Both guys feeling the pace maybe a little bit. Atrico again coming the better off with a two there. And maybe doing enough to win this round, Atrico.
1: Well, he certainly had a better round there, the Belarusian, and may have had his best round of the fight so far. Fury makes his way back into the red corner, where Peter Fury is ready to give him a few home truths.
5: Why can't you put a hard shot together? What? Oh, God. Listen, no, she did, yeah, look. There's a lot of chicken pepper shops, you're wide open. Look, when he's throwing them and your hands are up, there's no problem. Catchy shot, open him up. I want to see some straight shots down the middle. You understand? You're tip for tapping up and down. Listen, you can beat this fellow with one arm. Put your shots together, let's see some quality punches. And look, stick your hands up.
1: Well, he's been told pretty clearly there, Paulie. Straight down the middle.
2: Yeah, straight down the middle, but you got to understand your distance. Peter Fury's giving the right instructions down the middle, but you got to understand your right distance. Yeah, straight down the middle means you're going to fight at long to mid-range. Right now, James Dean Fury's fought mainly at close range, so there's no straight punches you're going to throw. Also, he's falling in on his front foot constantly, and then he comes up high with those low hands. And Peter Fury told him, put your hands up. I mean, if you're going to break fundamental rules, understand the distance you should be fighting at. It's a little bit longer. If you're gonna be fundamentally sound, then you can fight at a little shorter distance. Fury is at a little bit of an identity crisis.
1: His trainer wants to see some power shots, and that's one thing that we really haven't seen so far from Fury on his debut appearance. We're in the final round now, sixth round of six, and Dmitry Atrico is still very much in there and still capable of landing those dangerous countering hooks if Fury gets lazy inside and drops his gloves.
0: Yeah, well, that's the problem here, that he's fighting an inside game against a guy that likes to be there. That's where Atrico is at his most effective. Fury should be doing what his uncle Peter Fury is telling him in the corner. Drill the right hand through the middle, throw it at mid-range, throw it at long range. Do not get on the inside, because that's where you're making the fundamental mistakes.
1: He's trying to throw straight shots. He got in, as you were saying, that with one quality right hand, which rocks back the head of the smaller Belarusian. And now Fury's right in front of him. They're going toe-to-toe, and Fury gets caught again with a left-hand, left-hook counter, which rocked his head, but he comes forward once more and beating him with volume of punches. This is better work in this round from James Dean Fury, the Manchester fighter on his debut appearance.
0: Yeah, I tell you what he's doing here, James Dean Fury. He's grinding this out. He's showing a little bit of character in there, and he has to against a very tough opponent, Atrico. But he's really having to bite down on his gum shield as we reach the last minute of this sixth and final round. Fury's going to know he's been in a fight tomorrow, that's for sure.
1: Well, he's going to try and go out with a real grandstand finish here, I'm sure. Gets caught by a solid right hand and another one from Atrico, and that was a classic example of Fury getting in, throwing a couple of pitter-pat punches, dropping his gloves and getting clipped by a really solid right hand. And he's taken another one in close. He's trying to bob and weave, trying to outwork Atrico, but he's finding it very tough in the final 20 seconds.
0: Well, I'll tell you one thing we found out about James Dean Fury is he can take a shot, because he's taken a lot of them tonight, and they have been big, big shots. He's starting to look a little tired in there as well as he takes a step back. 10 seconds clacker goes, and it's been a tough, tough night here for James Dean Fury.
1: He's going to try to keep punching right up to the bell, but he's on the receiving end in those last few seconds. And I tell you what, Jamie, he looks dog tired as he goes back to that corner. He might have won this fight, but he knows he's been in a tough one.
2: Yeah, I mean, I thought he burned way too much energy. throwing all those pitter-pat punches. They didn't really build up to anything. A lot of times, he was using pitter-pat punches. I can remember a guy like Kasim Uma back in the day, if you guys remember him. He used to pitter-pat you on the inside to break open your defense and then throw the harder punches once he broke open your defense. I'll reiterate, it seems like James Fury has a little bit of an identity crisis. Doesn't really know what he wants to do or why he's doing whatever he is doing. Petey Fury tried to give him a couple of good instructions in the corner. Didn't really listen much when he came out in the last round. Even the straight punches. If you notice, when he's throwing straight punches, his back foot falls in every single time. So you get no power on your backhand cross if you're lifting your back foot off the ground every time you're throwing it. So a lot of fundamental mistakes, plus getting caught up high with your hands low on the inside. He's a tough kid. He's a Fury. You can see he enjoys a good tussle, a good fight. But there's so many fundamental errors he makes. There's a lot of work to do with him.
1: Did I call you Jamie? I do apologize. That's probably why you're a little bit slow on the draw.
2: Yeah, I was slow on the draw. I was looking for a Jamie around here.
1: Overall impressions then, Spencer?
0: Yeah, listen, it was a tough debut, and Paulie's right, he was caught between styles there, and I think a lot of fighters are guilty of over-trying to impress. He's got that Fury name. Let's get the result.
6: Gentlemen, after six rounds of boxing, we go to referee Mark Lyson's scorecard. It reads 60 points to 54 points in favour of your winner. From Manchester, James Dean Fury.
0: Well, Fury is victorious. But like I said, sorry, Gareth, like I said, you know, there's a lot of mistakes, a lot of things to work on there. A debut goes one way or the other. You either look sensational and have a nightmare, and that's just the way it is. I'm sure there'll be a lot more to come from James Dean Fury.
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4: Welcome back to Fight Night live on TalkSport. We're here in Leeds for Troy Williamson versus Callum Simpson. The rematch for two titles, the British and Commonwealth Super Middleweight crowns at 12 stone. I'm Gareth Davis. Paulie Malignaggi, the former Italian-American world champion, is alongside me. Spencer Oliver, the Omen, and the great commentator that is John Rawling. Gentlemen, let's get into this fight. We've got two more fights coming for that, but let's go back to December last year. It was a grueling affair, and Callum Simpson was way ahead on all three judges' cards, rightly or wrongly, going into the 10th round. Victor Loughlin had him 88-84 up. Rightly or wrongly again, John, I'll bring you in here. Did Callum Simpson, as the boys have alluded to, have the wrong tactics last time out? He's 5 inches taller. He's naturally two weight divisions above Troy Williamson. Did he get involved in a roughhouse brawl when he shouldn't have?
1: Well, yeah, he got dragged into the later rounds, didn't he? I mean, it was clear from the early exchanges that he was technically the better. He had probably greater punch power than Williamson, but he couldn't maintain it for 12 rounds, you know. And the one thing is, when you get into a championship fight, you've got to be prepared. If push comes to shove, you've got to be prepared to go the 12 rounds. And that was where he got caught short.
4: And Spence, was Lee Every, the referee, wrong if 4 times he was knocked down in that 10th round? I've watched the fight back again several times. When he went down a second time, Simpson in the 10th, he looked out on his feet. Can that affect him badly for this second fight?
0: Yeah, of course he can. We don't know, you know, how he's going to turn up in his second fight, not just physically, but mentally as well. You know, he has that psychological damage, them demons to deal with going back into this one. And I think the referee let it go too long. I think the fight should have been stopped after the second knockdown. It was clear that he was finished. He had nothing left. And it wasn't that he just got 2 knockdowns. He was getting a systematic beating as well. They were big shots that were going in. He was getting hit repeatedly from the opening round with the straight right hand through the middle. And in the 10th round, with the tiredness, the fatigue, he just buckled. He come apart. Now he's got to overturn that. Yes, the bookies have him as a favourite. But I actually think Troy Williamson, who's come up from super welterweight to super middleweight, will have grown into the weight even more. And you've got to remember this one thing, Gareth, and I think that, Paulie, you'll agree with me on this one. When you're coming up from super welter to super middle, when he's doing that ring walk, he doesn't know if he has the physicalities. He doesn't know if he can box at this level. He's lost 4 of his 5. He's thinking about retirement, gets the phone call. He's going in there against the kid that they're talking about to be the next super middleweight champion of the world. He goes in there, and all of a sudden he wins, but he doesn't win. He wins in fashion in the 10th round. Now he's going to be making that ring walk as a gladiator, as Superman, and that will take you to a different level. It propels you to a different level as a fighter. That's why I have Williamson as the favourite.
22: That's the thing about Williamson. We talk about Simpson didn't box for enough time. He let himself get drawn into a tussle. But you got to give Williamson some of that credit as well. He made things uncomfortable. The way he pressured, the way he systemically cut the distance, closed the gap. Then once in the clinches on the inside, he didn't allow Simpson to rest. He made Simpson feel like he had to fight on the inside when they were on the inside. It was very physical. A little bit bending the rules a little bit dirty on the inside as well. But these are all things that play on your mind and cause mental stress, which can cause physical fatigue as well. Also on the outside, Simpson was doing a little bit too much at times. I thought he was a little bit too jittery, a little bit too bouncy. So he was burning petrol on the outside and on the inside. And a lot of that was because of the nervousness Williamson was making him feel.
4: So what's our feeling tonight, Spence? It didn't work for him because he didn't have the endurance and stability and resilience to go deep and late into the fight. Does he need to start hard and fast with the mid and distant range and dominate with his jab and dominate with his size and reach advantages.
0: He's got to find his range early. Tactically, he has to get it spot on, but this is the big word, Gareth, and this is what he needs to do, and this wins him or loses him the fight. He needs to stay disciplined. There was no thought process around his work in the last one. He's going in there throwing shots like an amateur. There was no thought process there. At this level, you can't do that. Troy Williamson's a wily old fox, and he showed his physicalities on the inside, his strength, his lack of height, he used to his advantage.
4: He shows his machismo too much last time, in my view.
2: I wouldn't even say that. A lot of times when fighters get beat, like, they say, oh, he was being too macho. Sometimes it's the other guy making you feel so much pressure that he makes you feel like you got to do more. And I felt like it was that. I'm not necessarily sure that it was Simpson being macho more so than it was Williamson making him feel so much heat that he wanted to get him off him so bad that he fought more than he wanted to.
4: The four of us here, you two have been in this scenario physically, mentally, psychologically yourselves. What would you be thinking now in the dressing room? What would you be rehearsing in an hour or so's time that you must do? Because if Callum Simpson loses again, presumably it's catastrophic for his world title hopes.
0: Well, he was in a big position to be boxing for a world title next after the Troy Williamson fight. He's changed trainers, so he's shown you that he's got the appetite. He wants to learn. He wants to move on. He's gone with Rob McCracken. He's gone to the GB that's set up. He's come away from his home comforts. He's taken himself away from those home surroundings. So he's showing you that he needs that. Rob McCracken, as we know, is a very good tactician. He needs to listen to Rob, stick to the instructions, and that will win him the fight if he's going to win the fight.
4: Paulie, Rob McCracken was brilliant for Carl Froch in the past, for Anthony Joshua in the past. Right move for Callum?
22: Listen, a guy like Rob McCracken is never the wrong move. You know, he's got a wealth of experience and a wealth of knowledge. For me, it's very simple here. You know, Simpson, to just simplify the game plan, be a jab-first guy, make Williamson earn the distance by getting past your jab. Have such a good jab, have such a consistent jab, and you can win this fight just on the jab alone and with the occasional power shot. On the inside, use a smother tactics, force the referee to break, and on the break, on the outside, make Williamson work past the jab every single time. I think you make the fight very easy if you have the discipline and the mental wherewithal. If you notice, on the outside, Simpson last time was so jittery that he was forcing right hands and hooks and everything else. He couldn't just stick with the jab. I remember, I think it was the beginning of the sixth round last time, he started for the first minute just with jabs, and Williamson couldn't get inside. So you can simplify the game plan.
4: So we've talked about Callum Simpson here. Let's give Troy Williamson his full credit. The fourth of 11 kids. As I say, four out of five losses over 30 months between December 22 and April 2025. It's a Cinderella man story, so let's give him his props here as well. How difficult is it to beat that kind of guy?
0: Listen, you got to give him his flowers for that performance, because he was the guy that controlled the space. He took that, you know, he got on the inside of the jab of Callum Simpson. He took those attributes away from him, and that's what wins or loses fights with these sort of fights. When you're at that level,
22: pressure busts pipes, that's what they say. Pressure makes diamonds, right? The pressure forced the mistakes out of Simpson. Simpson wanted to be disciplined. He felt too much jitteriness, too much pressure, too much nerves because of the style of Williamson.
1: I think you're going to see a different Williamson this time. The thing I've noticed this week from the head-to-head exchanges, press conference, weigh-ins, etc., is how full of desire Williamson looks. He looks very much the warrior this time. He doesn't act or look like an outsider. He looks like a man who knows that he can beat this guy.
4: I completely agree with you. You've been up all week, Spencer, and that air of Troy Williamson, the Trojan going to war.
0: Yep, listen, new lease of life at 35 years of age. You know, winning those titles, he's seen that, you know, he can change his future now. He was talking to me about mental health, pressures, retirement, you know, coming through the bad times, struggling at the weight. He feels like a new man, and he feels like he's there within touching distance of that childhood dream. That makes a difference.
4: It does, and you feel like a new man as well. So does John tonight. We're going to talk more about that. It's such an enticing main event, but we're going to go back to John now, because Hassan Azim from Slough, undefeated in 9 fights, is taking on Jack Martin of Southminster, 10-2, in a super welterweight contest, John, over 8 threes.
1: Yeah, he's had a bit of a stop-start career, has Hassan, but he wants to make a statement a little bit tonight. He's been in the shadow of his younger brother, Adam Azim, who's undefeated in 15 fights. Hassan has been a pro since 2021, but this is only his third fight in 3 years. Tonight, up against Jack Martin, a tough customer from Southminster, but Azim, if he does what he can do, and younger brother Adam is up there in the ring as he takes off his tracksuit top, he'll be giving final words of advice as the referee comes across and speaks to him. And now here are the formal introductions.
6: Boxer, we are now live and exclusive on the global home of boxing, DAZN, and proudly partnered with Betfred. Riyadh season, that prize guy, Tixer, champion, and IFX payments. This contest, 8 rounds of boxing, sanctioned in the super welterweight division. And your officials, your timekeeper will be Anthony Rushton, and your referee in charge of the action, A-star referee, Michael Alexander. Introducing to you first, fighting out of the blue corner, he wears the white and orange shorts, and he weighed in at 10 stone 12 pounds and 8 ounces. He comes to the ring with 10 wins against 2 defeats and 4 wins, coming by way of knockout, presenting the former Southern Area champion from Southminster, Essex, Ginger Jack Martin. And his opponent across the ring fights out of the red corner. He wears the black and gold, and he weighed in at 10 stone 13 pounds and 1 ounce. He comes to the ring unbeaten with 9 wins, no defeats, and 5 wins, coming by way of knockout. From Slough, Berkshire, here is Hassan Hidman Azim.
1: Referee draws the two fighters together to give his final words.
3: So let's just have a good, clean fight, okay? Most of all, I'm going to defend yourselves at all times, all right? Just close.
1: Hassan Azim, slightly the taller man, the 25-year-old from Slough. Jack Martin from Essex, 32 years old. Well, he looks 32 going on 50, actually, doesn't he?
0: He does, but I'll tell you what, he can fight, though, Jack Martin. The only 2 defeats he's had was a tough Junaid Boston, that was back in 2024, and Jordan Dijon was back in 2022.
22: Camera guy was a little slow getting out of there. The mullet slowed him down getting through those ropes.
1: Well, the action is underway again, and who's going to be the first to establish themselves in this contest? Left hand lead from Azim, slightly short of the mark. He's slightly the taller man. He's trained by Khalil Khalid, is Azim, and he catches Martin, and Martin goes down. A right hand did the damage, and Jack Martin, who took this fight as a late substitute, looks very unsteady as he gets himself to his feet, and the referee wanting him to hold his gloves up and wanting to see if he's all right. And I tell you what, he's got 2 minutes to stay in there, and he's down again. A right hand, left hand, he punches the canvas in frustration, and he's going to do very well now to get through this. He's going to Martin be able to do it. Up. Martin gets up, but he's called it off. The referee has said enough. The fight all over in the very first round, and Hassan Azim wanted an impressive victory, but it don't come a lot more impressive than that.
0: No, what a performance there from Hassan Azim, and it's exactly what he was looking for there. Jack Martin was the guy that was put in front of him to give him the rounds. Inactivity from Azim over the last 3 years. You wondered where his career was going, and on that performance, Paulie, I'll bring you in here. That was very impressive. Timing was there, spot on, and his execution was brilliant.
22: Yeah, Martin is usually a guy who, you know, likes to press the fight, likes to be, likes a good tussle, and can make you look bad because he can make you draw you into a little bit of a mud fight, you know? I love how Azim forced him to box and set up the power shot, hurt him while Martin was coming forward, walked him into a hook, and then after that, he decided to say, okay, now we're going to fight. I got you hurt. Now I'm going to fight. Now I'm going to let go of the power shots, and he took him out.
1: He took him out most emphatically. And poor old Jack Martin, who was a late substitute to take this contest, threw a shot through thin air as he tried to clip Azim with a right-hand counter. But then back came the Slough man with a right hand and a left hand. And Azim was dominating by that stage, and Martin was on his way to the canvas for a second time.
22: It was the check hook that started the whole thing. You heard him on the check hook and then followed up with all those, with the combinations and the big power shots.
0: Yeah, the big check hook took the legs away from Martin, and Hassan Azim recognized it, jumped on him, landed beautifully. There was a worry that Azim may take a couple of rounds to get that ring rust off, find that great timing, but boy, he was spot on.
22: Even a few seconds ago down that replay, you see Azim throwing the right hand, getting his head off center so he can slip the right hand that's being thrown at the same time by Martin, and then he's also in position to whip around with that left hook and hurt Martin again. That was also the final salvo.
1: Hassan Azim hasn't had the star billing, if you like, that his younger brother has, but he's certainly got an opportunity to move through here now.
0: Yeah, it's been a stop-start career so far for Azim, who turned pro back in 2021, and he was looking to make a statement. Well, statement made.
1: Very much so. And in a moment, we'll get confirmation from our master of ceremonies. And we wait for him to be signalled in by our television producers. But there are no tactics about that. It was just power from Azim and making the most of the opportunities when they came.
0: Yeah, very impressive stuff. We all wanted to see what he was like. Was there ring rust? And the answer is no. He went out there and executed a perfect game plan. Adam Azim in the corner,
6: ladies,
0: looks very happy,
6: and
0: he's our MC.
6: Michael Alexander waves this contest off. Your official time, 1:08 of round number one. Your winner by TKO, Hassan Hitman Azim.
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11: 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See you over.
10: Yeah. 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
4: Welcome back to Fight Night on TalkSport. I'm Gareth Davis, ringside here in Leeds for our main event coming up very soon. Troy Williamson and Callum Simpson, British super middleweight and Commonwealth titles on the line very soon. Next up, though, is Gradus Kraus against Sean Helmhill. But the man who's left the desk right now to take my normal role, he's over there with Kell Brook. It's the one and only Spencer Oliver.
35: Yeah, thanks, Gareth. Yeah, I am here with Kell Brook. Kell, firstly, I've got to say it, mate. You look in better shape than when you were fighting.
36: I am telling you now. I don't know what's happened since I've retired. Since I was going to be fighting, taking Ricky Hatton's place, I've continued. I'm loving training. I'm training 7 days a week. It's like I'm on a different level. I'm my frequency. I'm flying.
35: Dare I say, will we see Kell Brook back in the ring again at some point?
36: I'm telling you something now, here and now. There's some massive news about to drop, yeah? I'm coming back, yeah? I'm coming back. There's some of the big news. There's going to be a massive fight coming your way.
35: And are we talking about back in the professional ring?
36: Back in the professional ring, boxing border control, me in there again, yeah? Me again, coming out of retirement, fighting in a massive...
35: Give me a little bit more.
36: It there.
35: Give me a clue.
36: I can't give you a clue because you'll get it. All I'll say to you is we won't be waiting too much longer before we announce a massive fight, yeah? And I'm telling you, it's about done.
35: Right, listen, so when is that fight expected to take place?
36: It'll happen this year. It'll happen this year. I don't want to say what month, but it's going to happen this year. And we're going to give the fans another massive, massive, massive fight.
35: Well, listen, you've got exclusive news there. Kell Brook is actually back in the ring this year. Listen, look, Kell, I want to move on to other fighters in and around that weight. Conor, what weight will you be coming back at, by the way?
36: Middle, super middle, around them weights.
35: Nice.
36: Around them weights.
35: I'm just trying to work out the opponent, but whilst I'm doing that, I want to talk about Conor Benn. Yeah. He gets his shot up against Ryan Garcia September the 12th, Las Vegas. Thoughts on that?
36: It's an exciting fight. I can't wait for it. You know, I'm favouring Garcia. I don't think Conor's at that level. You know, with Garcia's pedigree, he's beating with some big names. He's come through them. He's got that massive left hook. He's got that massive snapping power. And I think he's going to be a little bit too much for Conor Benn.
35: What would a peak Kell Brook done of Conor Benn back in the 147 days?
36: Oh, you come on, man. You know, I would have took him apart. I would have dealt with him. This, you know, I'm not standing here and say Conor Benn like a belt to hold his own. I would have kept took care of business. Me, the special one, 147 IBF champ. I'm kicking asses, brother.
35: Listen, I've been working it out, mate. Whilst we've been doing that 80, I've worked it out. You're coming back for Chris Eubank Jr., aren't you?
36: Who knows, brother? Who knows?
35: Oh, I've got a feeling, baby.
36: You've got a feeling. Yeah, you've got a feeling. It could be. It could be. Who knows? But I'm telling you now, it's going to be announced soon.
35: Oh, brilliant, mate. Well, we can't wait for that news. Kel, I can't let you go, mate. We're asking you about the big one. Tyson Fury, Anthony Joshua. We know that's going to be taking part sometime soon. Probably November, Madison Square Garden. Thoughts on it being in America first?
36: I would like it here. I think it's the biggest fight that we will have ever have seen. You know, it'd be a shame to be in America, but the politics get involved. You know, if it's there, we'll still tune in, but the times and the British fans not being able to get there, you know, being here, oh, it'd just be so juicy, you know, being here. But what a fight. If that can be made, it has to happen. It has to happen. They're both near the back end of their career. And I think it'd be such a shame them not competing with each other. We are, you know, retiring.
35: Who wins it?
36: I'd have to say Fury.
35: And no, I can't let you go. Before we ask you the prediction for the main event, Callum Simpson tries to right the wrongs of that last contest with Troy Williamson. They go again tonight here. Who do you think wins it?
36: It's going to be a tough fight for both men. You know, I reckon Troy's going to come out fast. You know, and he's got a point to prove. He's saying that he's filled out to super middleweight. So, you know, I'm looking forward to an exciting fight. You know, and Callum, you know, he's got a lot to show us fans. He's got to make it right now. So I think that we're in for a treat, aren't we? It's going to be a bomb burner.
35: Yeah, I totally agree with that, Kel. And Kel, it's always great catching up with you, mate. I'm going to throw it back to you guys. And we've heard it there, Kel Brook. Back in the ring this year, did we hear Chris Eubank Jr.? Did he tell me Chris Eubank Jr.?
4: No, you're telling porkies as usual, Spencer. Rumour mill again, as always. Listen, guys, thank you, Kel. Thank you, Spencer. Paulie, John, let's get on to Tyson Fury and Anthony Joshua. Let's just pick the bones over the last couple of weeks. You've seen a slightly ageing-looking Tyson Fury in Pitaro against Marius Vett. For me, I thought we saw a defensively very frail Anthony Joshua, but obviously offensively very powerful still Anthony Joshua. Let's clear the bones out of this issue you and Eddie Hearn had, Paulie, where he wasn't happy about you saying that the fix was in inverted commas. That you can't fix a fight like that, Paulie. Come on, what were you on about?
0: No, I mean, listen, back in the day, I think I have heard stories that things like that happen. But Eddie made a good point, too. You would, in a day and age where there's a lot of cameras and people have phone cameras and there's technology everywhere, you would have had it on camera somewhere if somebody went to the corner and would have said something. So when he said that, I kind of...
4: You were alluding to the whispering in the corner rather than it being...
0: Yeah, but the whispering is one thing, but it's also you would see somebody from the commission or whatever going to that corner and letting them know something. You don't have that. You don't have that on camera at all. Plus, Prenga's reaction post-fight that I saw in an interview with Boxing King, he was genuinely emotional. He was crying.
4: He was.
0: It really meant the world to him.
4: The things here, John, that we've got to go over are where, when, and how long are we going to have to wait for this fight? Because people are getting very, very impatient about the where and the why.
1: Well, I'm pretty sure that they'll do it in November. And people who are saying, oh, you know, give Anthony Joshua another fight, I think that would be just putting the guy in walking on thin ice, because a very clear interpretation of what we saw in that first round is as he's shot to pieces. You know, he took no punches whatsoever, and he was quite literally one solid shot away from being put away.
4: Overwhelmingly, my barometer when I'm out and about at the moment is people don't want to see this fight in America, that it has to be here, and that it rightfully should be here, and that Eddie Hearn and Anthony Joshua Spencer are putting their foot down over this.
35: Absolutely. Yes, and Anthony Joshua wants his fight here. He wants to give it back to the British fans that built Anthony Joshua, that built Tyson Fury.
4: So shall we risk Wembley in November? Because it has to be now.
35: Will we risk Tyson Fury versus Dillian White, did we?
4: Chisora in December.
35: Chisora, Tyson Fury, Derek Chisora.
4: So let's go ahead and do it,
35: Tottenham Stadium, so let's do it.
4: But in the UK outdoors.
2: Guys, I think they're just making it a conversation point by saying it's in New York. There's no rational reason for me to ever believe that it was ever going to be in New York. I think they're doing that just so you

0: he's run a barometer, you know, by talking to my mates down the local. And I tell you that a hell of a lot of them are sick and tired of all the posturing from both sides. They want to see it now, and they don't in any sense want to see it as much as they would have done 3 years ago.
1: We all want to see it. We're involved in the industry. It's an era-defining book-ending fight. They are in the latter stages of their athletic careers. I just hope it doesn't go wayward and go AWOL. It really would be a travesty.
2: I think it's become evident, isn't it, that we saw both of their performances and they look well past their best, both of them. Like you say, the punch resistance of Anthony Joshua just didn't seem to be there. The vulnerabilities were there. He was leaving himself wide open. He was making fundamental mistakes. Tyson Fury, equally, against Marius Wack, a 46-year-old that had won two of his last eight, was getting caught with shots that he would never have been hit with. The fate was no more.
1: We'll get back to Fury and Joshua in a minute. The ring walk, guys, of Gladys Kraus with his daughter, who's just come behind us here. It's an extraordinary thing, isn't it, John Rawling? This guy is really developing a fan base, trained by Dennis Crowell, who also trains Rico Verhoeven and Peter Fury. John.
0: Yeah, they love him, don't they, in the Netherlands. He's going to be introduced now by a master of ceremony. And it was a very touching sight as his daughter, who must be, 4 years old maybe, Gianna, she danced in towards the ring, walking alongside him, and then just hoisted over the barriers right behind us. And she's now sitting there wondering what Dad's going to do.
3: Your supervisor for this contest is
1: Albert
3: Kraus.
1: Gladys Kraus's father is a very decorated boxer and kickboxer as well. Very famous in Holland. There's a documentary. She's making a film, as she did, about Rico Verhoeven. It's interesting, isn't it, that he's starting his development career in the UK and trying to be a UK star.
0: Looks spectacular here tonight, then of course the British fans are going to start to recognise him as well. The fact that Peter Fury is there in the corner, a very wise and widely respected man as his trainer. And these are the introductions for the man who's fighting him tonight, Sean Hemphill from New Orleans, 30 years old, with just 3 defeats in 22 fights. Bags of experience, and he thinks that he's slick enough to create a problem here. Hemphill, the American, bows to his supporters and to the TV camera, and now the introduction of Kraus.
3: Out of the red corner, he wears the black and orange, and he weighed in at 12 stone 6 pounds and 2 ounces. His record is a perfect one, consisting of 11 wins, and 10 of those wins come by way of knockout. And all 10 of those knockouts come in 2 rounds or less. Presenting the IBF European Light Heavyweight Champion from Oost, Netherlands, Gradus, the champ!
0: 10 of his 11 wins inside the distance. A man who can punch. And I tell you what, he certainly looks the part. Tanned, blonde hair, slicked back, superbly conditioned, and now looks straight into the eyes of Sean Hemphill. And what do you reckon the keys are going to be for this one, Spencer?
2: Well, Kraus, as we know, is a fast starter. He had 7 of his first fights came inside 2 rounds, so he's quick out the blocks. And Hemphill, he knows his way around the ring as well. He's had some good wins in his career, beat Mark Jeffers previously, so this could be an interesting fight, but expect a fast start here from Kraus.
0: Well, Hemphill can move. He's a well-balanced fighter, and he's already using the full periphery of the ring, making Kraus plough forward, looking to cut the ring off and find an opportunity to throw his power shots. He's ranked number 11 by the IBF. Gradus Kraus turned pro after failing in his attempt to qualify for the last Olympics, and then won 8 in his first year as a pro, and already is making very favourable impressions. Here he comes now, lands a good uppercut and a left into the body. Hemphill takes

0: them and doesn't even blink as he does so.
1: Yep, it's tough. Hemphill, he's been around the block, but a big right hand goes there, and Hemphill's legs are in desperate trouble, and Kraus has sensed that big shot's going in again. Right hand hurts, and Hemphill's legs have buckled here.
0: He's looking to take him out, and the referee stopped it. The referee stopped it in the opening round. And Lickle Gianna, who's sitting behind us, her face wreathed in smile, she is raising the roof and causing the cheers to reverberate around this arena here in Leeds. And Gratis Kraus, in our main support fight, has stopped Sean Hemphill in the very first round. And it was a terrific right hand into the side of Hemphill's head, which caused the legs to stiffen. And sign of a good fighter, when he got his man going, there was no way he was going to back off. Paulie.
2: Yeah, you know, you look at Kraus's record, and you say he's a puncher. Well, that right hand, the way the damage it did, the effect that it had on Hemphill instantly, it changed the dynamic of the round right away. Hemphill was trying to start slow, use the ring a little bit, sort of start to flow his way into the fight, start to gradually move his way into the fight a little bit, see, trying to see what Kraus had. As soon as Kraus landed that shot, his legs instantly went, and he got himself back into the corner. The mistake Hemphill made, though, is he doesn't hold here. He doesn't hold, he stays up high on the ropes. Bad survival tactic. You got to either get low on the ropes here, or you got to hold, or both. Instead, he stays up high, also tries to throw in between, but staying way up too high against a power puncher that just hurt him. And Kraus, like you said, with the finishing skills, is not going to let you get away with that.
0: And the referee was right to stop it, Spencer.
3: Oh, yeah, of course. Listen, the referee's in there to do a job, defend himself at all times, and he wasn't defending himself at all, Hemphill. And Paulie's right. I think the pride got in the way there as you hear the crowd roaring. Gratis Kraus has his daughter in the ring now, and they are absolutely loving that. She's a big part of his ring wall. She's in there with her dad now. It was a sensational performance. Yeah, but Hemphill was guilty there of letting pride get in the way. Should have took a knee, regrouped, recovered, and come back.
2: Spencer, you're always so kind. I am not so kind. When I see guys who should box like Simpson, instead they accept the fight, I like to think that they're not good enough to box a guy with that kind of pressure. Well, tonight, here with Hemphill, you said he's too brave, he tried to fight. No, I don't think he was intelligent enough to think to hold in that moment. He panicked and he started to try to trade.
4: I thought it was a very merciful stoppage by John Latham, frankly. It was right ahead of us, 2 feet away, 3 feet away from our commentary position. Yet there was a tsunami of punches coming in.
3: Heavy shots as well, you know. I think what we saw there from Kraus is that he has really good power. This was a step up in opponent here in Hemphill, who boxed and lost to people like William Skull, who boxed Canelo. He lost to him on points. He beat Mark Jeffers, who's a great fighter himself, lost closely to Ty Mitchell last time out on a split decision. This guy knows his way around the ring, but Kraus showed there that he delivered power and he can carry that up into the levels of boxing.
0: Well, we'll see how far he goes. He's promoted in this country by Izzy Asif, Sheffield-born promoter, and I'm sure he hopes that he's going to prove to be a very, very big hit indeed. And as I say, he looks the part. His little daughter is up there in the ring, right alongside him, and here she'll love to hear this.
5: Referee John Latham weighs this contest off. Official time, 1 minute and 3 seconds of round number one. Your winner, and now the new WBA Continental Light Heavyweight Champion from Los Netherlands, Gratis, the champ.
4: While Spencer goes off to find our next interview, it could be Gratis Kraus, could be Peter Fury. John, Paulie, if I can get you off your phone for 1 second. When you see a guy with this kind of speed, talent, power and tenacity, when you look at the light heavyweight division, and we know we've got the likes of Ben Whittaker, they're building this guy in the UK. We've got Dimitri Bivol. If David Benavidez comes back down to light heavyweight, Artur Beterbiev, it excites the mind, doesn't it?
2: It does excite the mind. But this guy, we got to still see a little bit more of him. But this power seems genuine and real. That's what I got to say. He's got dangerous punching power.
4: Who are you texting right now? Come on. Are you trying to matchmake him against one of your mates?
2: Well, people are talking about this guy. They want to see, they're starting to mention names already, But I don't know. I think it's a little too early to put him in with some big names. You mentioned Whitaker, who's very advanced skill-wise, but this guy's got scary power. And we've seen Whitaker get a little bit suspect when he goes up against guys who are.
4: Does he not raise his game, though, John, against better opponents, Ben Whitaker?
6: Yeah, he does. And I think, so far as Kraus is concerned, yeah, we've seen a spectacular win here tonight. But give him a bit more time. He's only had 11 pro fights. He's got some learning to do yet. Different styles, different types of fighter, and people who are a lot more durable and with more sort of ring savvy at survival than Sean Hemphill proved to be.
2: Yeah, in good time there'll be guys like Josh Boazzi, even Callum Smith. There are guys here on the domestic level that are still big names and still kind of floating around the upper echelon of the light heavyweight division.
4: It's a fascinating division, light heavyweight, frankly, isn't it? Because when you look at Dmitry Bivol as the IBF champion right now, and I mentioned Ben Whitaker, he's fighting Conor Wallace. They're 2-3 with the IBF right now. Whitaker isn't far away himself from challenging for world title honours.
6: Everybody forgets Anthony Yard. I think Yard would be a good fight for this guy. Because they're two guys who can both bang.
2: Yep, good barometer.
6: And that would be a really good learning fight and an exciting one to see.
4: Absolutely agree with you.
2: Yeah, that would be a good barometer. I don't know what Yard has left, but you can test it out against a guy like this. Yard is at the point in his career where he's going to keep fighting. He probably has to be the gatekeeper for guys like this.
4: It's always good to get that opinion across the pond, apart from the fact that you're very erudite as both a person, a dresser, and a speaker, Paulie Malignaggi, that Ben Whitaker, for me, could be one of those guys. There are no British fighters in the Ring magazine's top 10 pound for pound right now. Could Ben Whitaker be our next guy to enter that level?
2: At the pound for pound level, listen, he's got pound for pound talent. We got to see if he's got pound for pound character. With the Americans are a little bit more less forgiving of the performance that he showed, the character trait that he showed against Cameron. But he does have an amazing talent within him, and it can go far.
4: John, you and I have been around a really long time covering boxing and commenting and writing about it. You're obviously the Guardian's correspondent many years ago, as well as the Athletic's correspondent. You've seen great athletes and fighters in your time. How highly do you think Ben Whitaker can go in your moniker in terms of being an elite fighter?
6: Well, I think he's exciting. Whether he's absolutely at the elite level, time will tell. He's got flash moves, he's a crowd pleaser or a crowd irritator, and he certainly gets noticed. Whether or not he's going to get to the very elite level of the sport, that remains to be seen. I don't think he's a Roy Jones, for instance. He's
4: there's only one Roy Jones.
6: Sure, he's a talent, but whether he's going to be an absolutely elite talent, I think it's still too soon to tell.
2: Yeah, I agree. And you're coming up the ladder. He's improving, getting better, looking more and more impressive as he goes through. But again, once you have that question mark about his character, you got to wait until there comes an opponent good enough to test that character once again.
4: Well, we're talking the talk, and the man who was walking the walk in there against Sean Helping just now is with Spencer Oliver. Gradus Kraus is just about to be with Spencer right now. Over to you, Spencer.
7: Yeah, cheers, Gareth, from here with Gradus Kraus. Now, well, Gradus, talk us through that, mate, very quick.
8: Yeah, but I said I trained hard, my performance was good, I was ready, and I landed clean punches and I knocked him out in the first round.
7: Listen, he's a guy that's been in there with some good fighters, he's beaten some good fighters as well. We was expecting to see you get those rounds, but that execution there, the delivery was perfect.
8: Yeah, for sure, I want to make rounds, but you see, I'm too good for these guys, and I think, I know I'm the best in the world, I will be a future world champion. So I can't wait to step up in the ring against like Bivol, names as that, and then I show the world that I knock them also out because my power is too much.
7: Yeah, listen, you've got that world ranking now and you're moving up very rapidly, but what would be the the progression for you? What would be the natural steps? You talk about the big names like the Bibbles, the Better BFs. Yeah. Them guys are there, but we got like Ben Whittakers, them sort of guys.
8: Everybody is welcome, and I will show the world that I knock the people out. Because what I say, I am the strongest puncher in the light heavyweight, and I will, you will see very soon that I knock the people out.
7: Well, I've got your promoter here as well. And Ben, I've got to bring you in here, mate. I've got to bring you in here. Talk to us about that.
9: I'm telling you right now, this is the best light heavyweight in the world. I'm telling you that right now. And you'll laugh at every single time. No one does that to Sean Hemphill. No one. Power in both hands. The most ridiculous fighter I've ever promoted. I'm telling you right now, it's going to unify the division. People are going to run, and he's going to do that every time. Incredible. This is an incredible athlete.
7: Ben Shalom, tell us, what would the natural next step for him be? You know, you had people like Ben Whittaker in your stable before. He's now moved on. Are they the sort of people that you're chasing?
9: Listen, he'd fight any of them tomorrow. I think they all know how good he is. I think ultimately he came in tonight. He had a broken hand. In his last fight, he broke his hand. We put him in with Sean Hemphill. I was worried about tonight. I've had Sean over here twice, causing upsets twice. This guy's phenomenal. I think we want the biggest test possible. We want to win world titles. We're good looking at the IBF route where they will order mandatories. I know Ben's in there as well. It's an inevitable clash. But I believe this is the best guy. 24 years old. Fucking 25 years old. The youngest, the best, the one with the most potential, 100%.
7: Gratis, look, we only see you for little over a minute there. You got the job done, you got it in style. When would you like to be out again?
8: What will be?
7: When would you like to be boxing again?
8: Oh, so fast as can. I hope in October, because now I go back, spend with my family, and again, train in the gym twice a day, very hard. And the next fight I will be better myself. So I'm ready for everybody, and I keep saying I'm different. And everybody will see it very soon.
9: He's headlining next, a big arena. But I just want to put into context what he just did there. Mark Jeffers, lost, went the distance. Ty Mitchell, fantastic fighter. A lot of people felt he lost, went the distance. He just does him in one round. Unheard of, mate. Unheard of.
7: That's brilliant. Well, listen, Gratis, the tonight belongs to you, my friend. Well done. Brilliant performance. Guys, back over to you.
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10: Welcome back to Fight Nights live here on TalkSport. Troy Williamson and Callum Simpson about to fight soon for the British and Commonwealth Super Middleweight title. We've been joined by the promoter making his own debut tonight on DAZN in Leeds. You've got BBC and DAZN. How did you pull that one off, Ben Shalom?
9: Resilience. No one wanted me to have it. But no, I just didn't give up. And to be honest, it's been a difficult year in many ways, but we had to get deals quickly and we got them quickly. And I'm so excited. We're going to have a really strong end to the year. And it's a new chapter. It's a real new chapter. And to have BBC, which is, I think, really important for the sport, especially in this country.
26: But to
9: add DAZN to that now, where we can make the huge fights, the global fights, is incredible.
10: We've had a great night already. We're looking forward to the main event. I've got to ask you, I've watched from afar because I wasn't up here, but you launched a very strong polemic this week in many interviews against Dana White and Zuffa Boxing. Can you hit the nail on the head and just tell us exactly what is disturbing you about the moves that they are making?
9: I think it's more the disrespect for the pyramid in this country. I don't mind it in the US, in terms of that's not where I'm passionate about, that's not where my heart is, that's not where I grew up. I got given opportunities to this sport at 23 years old because there was a pyramid scheme that allowed me to get my promoter's license, that allowed me to compete, that allowed me to sign fighters, that allowed me to go and win British titles or Commonwealth titles and create fighters out of nowhere, and I was able to create a career for myself out of that. And I love that competitive nature. And even when I was irritating Eddie and Frank, they would play by the rules. If my fighter was in a mandatory spot, I'd get the opportunity. And so for me, it's like the reason why British boxing's been so successful is the competitive nature between the British promoters, but all playing by the same system. I just don't like it because I love this sport. I don't like any sport in this country, governed in this country, owned in this country, that to be exported. I like it to be governed by people that care about the sport in this country. And I don't believe they do, and that's it.
10: But is it not now a global market rather than a localised market?
9: Listen, it is a global market, but coming into the very fabric of British boxing, of the British sport, of our pyramid system, that's something I'm uncomfortable with. And if they, all I want is the board to say, if you promote in this country, sign up to our rules. That's it. That's all I want. Everyone play by, I want competition. I want money coming to the sport. But let's all play by the same rules. Let's have fair competition, as we should in any sport. Let's encourage other promoters to come through. You know, who's the next one? I want someone at 22 years old, 23 years old to have the same dream I had. So I want everyone to play by the same rules, everyone to subscribe to the same titles and belt systems and southern areas and invest into the grassroots and go and do the local shows and go and build the local stars. That's what I think British boxing's all about and why we've been so successful.
10: Do you understand where he's coming from, Paulie?
2: Yeah, but you got a better chance of seeing Pick's fight than seeing Dana White play by the rules. Dana White's never played by the rules.
10: Yeah, but the thing is, let's say MVP and Jake Paul and Nikisa Bedarian are really growing at the moment. What if Jake Paul came to you and said, I want you to work with me, with Netflix, with ESPN.
9: Jake Paul, in fairness to him, or those guys, in fairness to them, are playing within the boxing rules. They are getting their fighters' titles, getting their fighters' opportunities. I've got a fight.
10: Developing women's boxing.
9: I've just got a fight ordered. I think WBC interim title been ordered between Fran Hennessy and Ebony Bridges. That can happen. Those belts exist so that can happen. And so it doesn't matter what promotional company you're signed to as a fighter. If you're good enough, you'll get those opportunities. And that's what needs to happen. And they play by it. That's all.
10: Is there a danger then that elision of Turki Alşek, Seller, TKO Boxing, Nick Khan could put a kibosh on boxing in the years
9: yeah,
10: to come?
9: Yeah, and the reason I'm saying it is not from a business point of view. I've gone past that. It's not about business. If I wanted to play a smart business move, I'd keep everyone happy. I'm just concerned. Don't devalue the British title. Don't devalue these things. They're valuable. We're all dreaming of winning them. That's what makes the sport a beautiful sport. And everyone wants the same thing. And I don't. And that's why we've been successful in this country. We don't need people coming in 3,000 miles away to tell us how to run our sport. We run our sport.
10: You hear that, Mr. Malinezzi? Never mind. I'm just teasing you. We've talked about AJ and Fury tonight. Anthony Joshua and Tyson Fury. What's your feeling about it? Should it happen sooner rather than later? And should it happen in the UK?
9: First answer is Anthony Joshua hasn't probably shown us any signs that in the past year or two that he's capable in a fight like that. And I mean that in the most respectful way because I love him and I think he's been fantastic for the sport. That's first thing. Second thing, if it happens, the fact that it might not happen in the UK is honestly, if you'd have told me that 2 years ago, I'd have laughed at you.
10: Paulie doesn't reckon it's in New York, do you?
9: I don't give a shit. Shame on anyone involved if it doesn't happen in the UK.
10: Yeah.
9: And this whole thing, oh, we'll go where the money is, that just shows what you are as a person. We don't want that in here. I'm sorry, I think it's a disgrace. We don't go, not with the two biggest British fighters that have been built in this country, that have built the sport in this country. We're not just going to sell it off to the highest bidder. It should be happening here. I'm not even involved.
10: Apologies for the language, although I hear the passion there coming out. Final one, because I think they're about to walk pretty soon. What we're going to see, brilliant rematch between the underdog Troy Williamson, the Cinderella man, against the thoroughbred, if you like, Callum Simpson tonight.
9: Two brilliant fighters, two great men, two guys that have done it the hard way. I think Troy will be really confident coming in tonight after what happened last time. And he looks extremely confident. He's going to try and come and take Callum's head off again. Callum has to be sensible and have a cooler head than last time and just box and use his ability. That's why Rob McCracken's in the corner. You don't get a more experienced head. And that's what we'll see him through. If he becomes a war and it becomes a scrap and he gets emotional, the same could happen again.
10: Marriage is treating you well, my friend.
9: Well, no, I had a nice break, but I just don't care anymore. So
10: Joe, it's great to see you, Ben, as always. Thank you so much. Great to be here with you. Great show tonight. And ringside, I'm crossing to the Omen, who's with another guest.
0: Here I'm with another couple of guests. I've got Dan Aziz here and the newly crowned WBO middleweight champion, Denzel Bentley. And what am I looking at here, boys? I'm looking at these microphones and it says Dan and Denz. What's going on?
1: Dan and Denz TV, man. Today, we've taken off the gloves and we're podcasters. We're doing a live reaction today for the main event. And, you know, we're enjoying it so far, so we're enjoying our new job.
0: So, I get it. You win a world title and then you're trying to take my job. Great. That's brilliant. I've known you that long. And then Dan Aziz, let me bring you in as well, mate. How's things with you?
1: Say that again.
0: How's things with you, mate?
1: Everything's all good. I'm enjoying the new job and enjoying my ringside seats, you know, with a world champion. So, yeah.
0: Listen, you're up here for the fight tonight. It's a tough one for Callum Simpson. He goes over old ground. You know, do you think that he's got the capabilities to turn it around with Troy Williamson?
1: I do think he can turn it around, but I'm not sure he will. I don't see what else he's going to add to his game unless Troy's just overlooked him this time. I thought, I stopped him last time, I'm going to get him early this time. Then Simpson has a chance to kind of get it back, but I think it might be repeat. I like Callum Simpson, he's a great fighter, but I think it might be repeat. I think Troy's got his number.
3: I'm going to go for revenge. I don't think Callum would be so eager to take the rematch if he didn't think that I know I can beat this guy, or, you know, that I just need to work on a few things. Because if it was that case, he could have gone up to light heavy or something. But I think Callum Simpson is with Rob McCracken, and he'll come back and revenge it.
0: Brilliant. Well, listen, Dan, I've got to ask you, mate, what's going on with you? Where, are we going to see you back in the ring again? Where's your career at right now?
3: I'm just looking for a couple options. Hopefully should be out October, September.
0: Brilliant. Well, we look forward to that, mate. And Denzel Bentley, WBO champ. Mate, who's on your hit list? You was the hunter, now you're the hunted.
1: I love it, man. I'm the hunting. I've got guys calling me out left, right and centre.
3: He said he wants Hamza. He said he wants to go up and get Hamza.
1: I did say that. I would love to go up and fight Hamza, but let's get a defence in. I'd love to fight Aaron McCann's fighter tonight. Good luck to him. If he wins, we could, you know, ask a unification back there. Me and Carlos Adamus have been going back and forth on Twitter. I'm not sure if anyone's seen it, but I'd love that fight. Or I'd love Liam Smith, Chris Eubank, any of those names. I think they're all, you know, realistic fights now, but after that one defence, I do want to move up and fight Hamza. He is right, I did say that.
0: Listen, I see one Kell Brook here as well. He's looking a little bit beefy and in good shape, but he's fancying a return. He said there's a big name. That ain't you, is it?
1: No, I think it will be that. No disrespect, but I think it will be a bit disrespectful to call someone like Kell Brook. He's been retired for years, British boxing legend. Take my hat off to him, I just show respect, but yeah, he's not someone I'll call out, if I'm being honest.
0: Yeah, well, listen, we can't wait to see you back in the ring, my friend. And how good is it, by the way? Known you a long time. You've always been chasing the heat. Who needs him? Who wants him? Club chairman and all that. Now, you've got your opportunities everywhere.
1: Yeah, man, it feels great, man. I just got to stay locked and stay focused and capitalise on this opportunity. Now I'm in a good position. I got to make sure, you know, I do the best I can while I'm in this position. So I'm enjoying it. I'm in history now. I'm a world champion and I love it.
0: Yeah, we love it as well, mate. It's beauty and hard work pays off, mate. And you put that hard work in. On that note, boys, back over to you.
10: Thank you very much, Spencer and Denzel Bentley and Dan Aziz. One says repeat, one says revenge in our main event. Troy Williamson and Callum Simpson about to make the lonely walk soon. One of the things that I suppose, Paulie, Callum Simpson can take from the first fight is that on the three judges' cards going into the 10th round, he was 87-84, 88-84, and 86-85 up.
4: Yeah, but four knockdowns later, he wouldn't have been up anyway if he would have survived the round. So what he's got to take out of it is, how can he have the same advantage in the fight while being able to conserve more petrol to finish the fight? You know, there's a couple of different options you can go to as far as opinions you can go to as far as why he didn't have the energy to close the fight. Is it that he burned too much petrol? Was he too jittery? Did the pressure get to him too much? Did it make him too nervous and make him work too hard early on to get that advantage? Did he have to work too hard to get that advantage? Or is it a little bit of also, did he struggle to make the weight, which tends to have an impact on your late round stamina? And
10: huge,
4: that's one of the questions.
10: He's a huge 12-stone man.
4: Yeah, and Williamson has brought that up again. He said, I know you struggle to make the weight. He's going to be banking on Simpson fading late again. Only Simpson knows how he made the weight. And if he did struggle to make the weight, then late round stamina is a question mark.
10: From way out, I picked Simpson to get the fight this time. But do you know what? The more the week's gone on, the more I wonder whether that Williamson actually has his number. Spencer is doing the rounds. I'm jealous because I'm normally doing it. He's with the one and only Peter Fury.
0: Thank you, Gareth. Yeah, I can see you sitting there banging the desk there, frustrated that I'm out here doing your job. Caught up with Peter Fury. Peter, firstly, how are you, my friend?
5: I'm good, thank you. Good.
0: Brilliant. Listen, we start off with James Dean Fury. Maybe not the start he wanted. I heard you in the corner. We were coming in between rounds and I heard the frustration from you telling him to stick to the game plan, keep it long, but he made a fight of it, didn't he?
5: Yeah, exactly. I think he was over trying to impress. First fight. And you know, look, these journeymen, they're out every week, 60 fights. It's his first debut, southpaw, low. He was always going to be awkward. But I just told him, he's doing light shots, not putting no power behind, throwing punch, keeping his hands down, you know, doing silly things really. But I put that down to the debut, the pressure and the experience of it all. I think that's what it is.
0: opposition. I know there's a new clan of Furies that are coming through now, and he's the first one of those, that new clan. Talk to me about the roadmap for him. How often, because we know the Furies like boxing often as well.
5: Yeah, we want him out there. I think Boxer's going to put him on every show. That's getting busy. He's got the first one out of the way, and he knows what it's about now. Because you can spar all you want, you know. This is the pro ranks. Now he's tasted a good six-rounder. He's took some punches as well. So, yeah, he'll only get a lot better. But basically, a lot of mental stuff going on in there.
0: Yeah, absolutely. A lot of pressure on his shoulders. Yeah. Always good to get them rounds in the bank. First one out of the way, and we look forward to continuing his career. Got to ask you about Rico Verhoeven. You know, there must be a world of opportunities out there, and I saw Overeem actually calling him out as well. Alistair Overeem was saying it would be the biggest fight in Dutch history if them two got in the ring. Could we see that?
5: I think Rico, he needs credible names in boxing. And I see Rico hopefully in a big fight soon this year.
0: And have you been having conversations with anyone?
5: I spoke to the team, yeah, and you know, they've got various offers on the table, and they're just they're seeing what's best and what's best to take next.
0: All right, what about the rematch? Has that ever been a possibility? Because, I mean, he pushed Alexander probably closer than anyone has.
5: Yeah, I don't think Usyk is interested in that. I think he's looking to move on and do something else. We're not looking at Usyk for the rematch now. He's looking elsewhere because that fight is not on the table. So now he's looking at other options. And as you say, there's various options open to him.
0: Yeah, listen, I want to talk to you a little bit now as well about Kraus, Gladys Kraus. Talk to me about that performance there. It was, you know, we didn't expect it to be that quick.
5: Yeah, Gladys is a monster in the ring. And, you know, I think he's going to swipe through the division. He's going to shock a lot of people. This guy is seriously powerful, and he's tough as well.
0: How quick do you see him moving there? We know he's got a good world ranking there. He's talked about, Ben Shalom talked about it as well, saying we want the big guns, we want the big names now. The Ben Whitakers, any of them guys, will go through them like a hot knife through butter.
5: Yeah, definitely. Them fights need to be made, and he's ready for them fights now. So if we can get them fights, perfect. But if not, Gratis is chasing a world title next year.
0: Brilliant. Well, we look forward to that. And I can't let you go without asking you about the main event here. Callum Simpson versus Troy Williamson. Repeat or revenge? How do you see it going, Peter?
5: You know, I think it's all who comes with the right game here. But Troy Williamson is a rough, tough man, and he can punch as well. So it just depends what adjustments Callum's made. But you know, got to give credit for Callum for taking that rematch. And you know, he could pull it. You know, it's a 50-50 this. And I say that because should he be going straight into that rematch? But, you know, if he's altered his game, they know what they're doing, I think we're in for a great fight.
0: Brilliant, Peter. Always great speaking to you. Always give us such a brilliant insight as well. We look forward to seeing you back in the corner very soon, maybe with Rico Verhoeven against a big name. We really look forward to that. Thanks, Peter. Back over to you, guys.
10: Thank you, Spencer. You're listening to Gareth A. Davis on Fight Night Live here alongside Paulie Malignaggio, the Italian-American former world champion, and John Rawling, our esteemed commentator. Gents, before these two men walk, we've focused a lot on Callum Simpson tonight, but I just want to talk about this story, this Cinderella Man story involving Troy Williamson. You look at what he went through, three defeats to top-level fighters. Kevin Ajarko, who's just put Josh Kelly through the mixer, but came out second best. He lost to Ishmael Davis. He lost to Josh Kelly himself, but he bounced back. When you get that kind of victory, I was looking at your record where you lost to three top-level contenders and then came back and won your next two or three. Towards the end of your career, Paulie, what do you have to gain in yourself to come back against someone that's had a Cinderella story like that?
2: Well, I think what it is as fighters, you know, we're always trying to get that one more, and we're always trying to prove the doubters wrong, you know, and the worst thing that can happen and the most addicting thing that can happen is you prove the doubters wrong once or twice. Now, every time you have doubters, you're going to say, I proved them wrong before. They've been wrong. I don't have to listen to them. And that self-belief can sometimes lead you to accomplish special things, but it's also going to can lead you to down a wrong path and down a bad path as far as defeats are concerned, as far as getting hurt. It's a fine line in combat sports, but that self-belief right now has been what Williamson has used to get that big upset of Simpson, and now everybody's on his bandwagon.
10: Because those four names, you lose to Adrian Broner, you beat Zab Judah, you lose to Sean Porter, you lose to Danny Garcia. We are talking at the time elite level fighters in the division.
2: Yeah, absolutely. You know, even there was another point in my career earlier where I lost to Ricky Hatton. I got a little comeback win, and then I got robbed in the Juan Diaz fight, you know, and I had all of a sudden I've lost 2 out of 3 to high level contenders, but you know, I still feel like I'm good. And you know, people are gonna, you know, give you the doubt, and I'm sure Thomason has heard it, you know, but in your mind, you know, you only lost to good fighters, you know, you can still compete, and Thomason's and Williamson's self-belief ended up getting him to the point where he was able to pull off this upset against Simpson. I mean, it was part of the reason why he was able to do it.
10: As we await the ring walks tonight, we love our fighters. We celebrate our fighters. We also rejoice when they come through difficult times. You have for nearly 30 years, Spencer Oliver. A little word tonight, please, on Lee Reeves, who was damaged last week in his fight in Dublin and who is making recovery and progress, we hear. And also Raven Chapman, who was damaged herself with a hematoma in sparring in Scandinavia and may well be coming home next week. You've suffered from it, Spence. A word on that, please.
6: Yeah, tragic news for us and our sport, really. I'll start off with Lee Reeves. You know, he was knocked out in a very tough, brutal fight, and he got caught with a big right hand. You know, his condition worsened. He was taken to hospital, he underwent surgery, and he is still in a seduced coma at the moment, but he is making progression, which is great news. They are pleased with the way that he is moving. So we wish him all the best. There's a GoFundMe page for Lee Reeves as well, and you know, people can get behind him, support him, because the rebuild is going to be so difficult. And then moving on, Gareth, to Raven Chapman. Well, as soon as that happened, the next day her trainer Wes, he texted me and said, Spencer, got some bad news, can you give me a call? I thought he was calling about something else. He told me that Raven had been over in Denmark sparring with Hoare, who is boxing tonight. Actually, she's boxing out in Orlando tonight. She had 3 tough 10 rounders back-to-back sparring sessions out in Denmark, and in the last one, in the 9th round, she was on the little wobbly legs. They stopped the sparring, went into the ring. She said she needed to lie down. She lied down, and unfortunately she took a turn for the worse. The pupils dilated. They rang an ambulance. An air ambulance come, took her to the hospital, and she underwent surgery for a bleed on the brain. They had to remove 1/4 of her skull, this poor girl. And they only just put that back today. She went under the second operation. She's come out of the coma, out of the danger zone, and she is now just starting to recover, but it's going to be a long rebuild.
10: And I speak for all of our team here, our production team and our guys on the desk, when our prayers and thoughts go out to both of them. Final one as the guys prepare to ring walk. John, I'll bring you in here. Daniel Dubois, Fabio Wardley 2, we hear, planned for October the 17th in Manchester. What say you?
7: Makes sense, doesn't it? Loved seeing it first time round. I think Fabio Wardley can fight better than he did last time, and I think it's going to be a very good fight and well worth seeing.
10: Too soon, Spencer, for Fabio?
6: No, I don't think it is for Fabio Wardley. He's that guy. Some fighters are different. Some fighters need that confidence rebuild. You know, Fabio Wardley, he was the one that activated the rematch, and I agree with John. He's a very dangerous guy. He showed that he can adapt. We saw that in the Fraser Clark first fight and second fight, and I think it could be a tougher fight for Daniel Dubois than the first one was. You still pick Daniel Dubois to win, you still favour him, but you can't write off Fabio Wardley.
8: It is now time for our main event of the evening. 12 rounds for the British and Commonwealth super middleweight titles. This is the rematch. Please welcome into the ring first the challenger this evening, from Barnsley, Yorkshire, Callum Simpson!
7: Well, listen to the reception for Callum Simpson. They've made their way up from Barnsley in their thousands, literally, and he is getting a terrific reception here. Callum Simpson, pride of Oakwell, pride of Barnsley, and the fans are here wanting to roar him to a British and Commonwealth title and regain what I'm sure he believes is his. He says he's got the tactics right. Standing right up in front of us is Rob McCracken, who's been working with him in the build-up to this, just 12 miles away from his home in Barnsley, down to the elite Olympic boxing training centre in Don Valley. They've been working together. What sort of a difference might it make for Callum? He looks nice and relaxed as he makes his way into the ring, punching a few people, touching gloves to hands with a few, and now waving as he steps onto the ring apron, through the white ropes, onto the canvas, and now does a circuit of the ring, waving to fans in all corners. To say he's happy to be here, I think, is an understatement.
6: Yeah, he wanted this immediate rematch. He wanted to right the wrongs of that last contest, a fight that many felt he was winning up until that 10th and disastrous round where he was on the floor
8: and
6: four
8: now,
6: times.
8: Ladies and gentlemen, please welcome his opponent, the defending champion from Darlington County, Durham, Troy Trojan.
7: On this fight, Troy Williamson was one which was attracting a little bit of attention because he's, despite the fact he had that spectacular win against Callum Simpson when they met first time, this time he's still odds against, and Callum Simpson named as favourite at around about 11 to 8 on. Troy Williamson odds against about 11 to 10. But he's looked so confident for me this week, and he looks up on stage as he raises his white glove above his head and waves towards the heavily outnumbered supporters who've made their way down from Darlington to cheer him on. He now starts his walk to the ring, down onto the floor of the arena with his trainer and bodyguards alongside him. Now he walks up to the ring apron. He'll step through the ropes, and soon he knows there'll only be him and Callum Simpson face to face, plus the referee, and the rest is all down to sporting conflict and who will prosper this time around. It is fascinating. Williamson, though, won so spectacularly well last time around. He's clearly got a great chance of retaining his title. Victor Loughran, the small Scottish referee, goes and takes a look at him just to make sure everything is absolutely right. And now the big introduction.
8: 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We are live and exclusive on the global home of boxing, DAZN, for our main event of the evening. 12 rounds of boxing for the British and Commonwealth super middleweight titles. And this evening we are proudly partnered with Betfred, Riyadh Season, That Prize Guy, Tixa Champion, and IFX Payments. Your officials for this contest, your stewards are Suzanne Potts and Debbie Down. Your judges at ringside are Mark Lyson, Phil Edwards, and John Latham. Your timekeeper for this contest is Anthony Rushton, and your referee in charge is A-star referee Victor Loughlin. And now, ladies and gentlemen, this is Saturday Fight Night. This is the rematch. We salute those about to do battle. Our boxers are ready for action. Our viewers are ready for action. Ladies and gentlemen, are you ready for action? Introducing to you first, fighting out of the blue corner, he is the challenger. He wears the red and white shorts and stands with head trainer Rob McCracken. Official weight, 11 stone, 13 pounds and 3 ounces. He comes to the ring with an excellent record, 19 bouts, 18 wins, 1 defeat and 13 big wins coming by way of knockout. Presenting the former Central Area Champion, the former British Champion, the former Commonwealth and European Super Middleweight Champion, he stands here this evening as the Fighting Pride.

And his opponent across the ring fights out of the red corner. He is the defending champion, and he wears the white and gold shorts. He stands with head trainer Jordan Williams. Official weight, 11 stone, 13 pounds and 5 ounces. His excellent record consists of 27 bouts, 22 wins, 4 defeats, 1 draw, and 16 big wins by knockout. Presenting the former English and European champion and the reigning and defending British and Commonwealth super middleweight.

0: agents, you've had instructions. Remember, obey my commands at all time. Defend yourselves at all time. God bless. Touch gloves. Touch them.
1: So the two fighters go back into their corners. The seconds leave the ring. Rob McCracken last of all. Just a small silver-haired figure of the referee along with the two fighters. Victor Loughlin signals that the fight can begin. And we're away. 12 rounds for the British and Commonwealth super middleweight title. Simpson by some 3 or 4 inches, the taller man. And starts well with a good left-hand lead. Nice, solid jab. Williamson was a bit slow off his blocks the first time they fought, but we all know how spectacularly he ended the fight. And this is good from Simpson, who lands a solid right hand, has his gloves up high. Nothing back from Williamson of note so far. Left hand, right hand again from Simpson as Williamson gets in closer where he's dangerous. He gets his fist into the neck of Simpson and the referee says, no, you don't do that, and the action begins again.
2: Yep, Simpson looking to start fast here, just moving around the perimeter of the ring, hands held high, quick hand speed as well from Simpson. But impressive start for me from Troy Williamson, who looks solid holding centre of the ring.
1: But he's not really landed any meaningful punches yet. Simpson, the taller man, covers up well as Williamson comes forward, throws a left towards Simpson's body, taken on the forearms. Simpson tries to throw safe shots and Williamson comes around that guard with a left hand, but it was only a glancing blow. But there's a really good solid left hand lead from Williamson, caught Simpson flush on the face as he came in, and now Simpson gives a bit of ground and Williamson cuts him off in the corner on the far side of the ring, waiting to mount an attack. Throws a right to the body and a left to the body. Both get through the guard of Simpson. Simpson tries to retaliate, but Williamson covers up well. Interesting opening round.
2: Yep, Simpson just trying to manhandle him there, pushing Williamson into the blue corner. Williamson comes back with a good jab. Simpson not ready to give up ground though, as both guys work directly above us, and Simpson may be the one coming there off.
1: And it's already showing every sign of turning out to be an engaging and thrilling battle, this one. 40 seconds gone in the opening round as Simpson leans on, tries to throw clubbing shots towards the head of Williamson, but can't get anything on them, and referee Victor Loughlin separates them. Williamson now plodding forward, flat-footed, short of the target with a jab. Simpson, taller, keeps his gloves up high, and then manages to block a left hook from Williamson into the last 15 seconds.
2: Yeah, Williamson looking to target the body there of Callum Simpson, bring those hands down so he can find that opening. Big right hand goes in there, sends a head back there from Callum Simpson. Good shot, that best shot of the round there from Troy Williamson. Really stepped in with that right hand.
1: Good opening round. I personally think that Callum Simpson just about did enough. Let's hear what Paulie Malignaggi reckons.
3: Yeah, I would agree with you. I think Simpson won that first round. One thing I don't like about Simpson, though, he's not capable of just winning the round in spots with just a jab. Every time he throws a jab, he's got to come with a right hand, a left hand, a right hand. Everything doesn't have to be a combination when you've got a plotting guy in front of you. There are moments you have to win in the round where you're just jabbing, changing levels, double jabbing, feint jabbing. It'll conserve energy, and it'll still be effective in preventing Williamson from coming in. That's the only thing that's concerning there about Simpson, because he burned too much petrol in the first fight early on. The good thing about Simpson, what I like, is in the clinches, he didn't work too hard. He actually used his bigger size to push Williamson to the ropes and smother him, instead of in the first fight when you saw every clinch, he was trying to fight his way out of every clinch, and he was burning petrol and not conserving energy. So some positives and negatives. Let's see how the fight progresses.
1: That's the words of Paulie Malignaggi. Troy Williamson against Callum Simpson from the Direct Bank Arena in Leeds, live on TalkSport into round two. This is our main event. Troy Williamson against Callum Simpson. Simpson challenging, trying to regain the title he lost dramatically, and he's coming on strong. Oh, brings in a big uppercut. He's got Williamson on the ropes. Williamson tries to fight back, I don't think he truly hurt, but it was a big attack from Simpson, and he ended it with a solid meter-looking uppercut. And back comes Williamson, throwing body shots off the ropes. This is thrilling action in the first 30 seconds of round two.
2: Yeah, this is already becoming very physical, isn't it? We knew that. It's what guys trying to stamp their authority. There was a short uppercut on the inside that knocked Callum Simpson's gum shield out. The reaction continued. Simpson pinning Williamson on the ropes, trying to take control of it, but he's got to be careful here that he doesn't make the mistake that he made in the first fight by smothering his own work, Simpson.
1: Williamson starts fast with a right to the body, gets in close, tries to land clubbing hooks, and Simpson can do no more than cover up. The better infighter, I reckon, is probably Williamson. Williamson right in with his head on the chest of Simpson. Simpson comes back with a right hook out of the clinch and a left hook, and his Barnsley fans give a deafening encouragement as he does so. That support could be a big factor.
2: Yep, he's burning a lot of energy here though, Callum Simpson. He's wrestling, pushing, he's not using his weight right here. As I said, John, he's smothering his work a little bit, and you burn the energy there. Or as Paulie says, you empty the petrol. But it's good work from Callum Simpson as Troy Williamson pinned on the ropes.
1: Two big uppercuts, and there's reddening around the left eye of Callum Simpson. He's already marking up from those shots which Williamson is landing in close, and Williamson is trying to fight back off the ropes as Simpson leans on and just indicates to the referee that he wants to get away, and he does so, and then comes back in with 1, 2, 3 good shots, ending with a solid right uppercut. This is terrific action here in the second round of our main event here in Leeds.
2: Yeah, Simpson trying to really force the pace here, trying to outman Williamson, trying to beat Williamson at his aim game. Williamson tries to get back to the jab, holds centre of the ring, trying to control the space again here, Williamson. But Simpson may be getting the better of things, but this is rough, it's tough, not particularly attractive in there right now, but it was never going to be that way.
1: And Simpson has expended a lot of energy in these opening two rounds, probably won the first, may have won the second, although this is a very close round, and Williamson is coming back strongly in the latter stages. The two of them lean on, and nothing much of significance is thrown in there, but those sort of exchanges and that sort of grappling is energy sapping for both men. And now we wait to see who's going to land the last big shot of the round. Well, the answer is nobody does. Close round. How did you have it, Paulie?
3: I gave it to Simpson again. Listen, on the outside, he just needs a little bit of space to land his cross, his hook. And then if he gets on the inside, I like what he's doing. He's pushing Williamson to the ropes because he's using a bigger size. Yes, Spencer, he is smothering himself, but he's also smothering Williamson. On the inside, it's more important for Williamson to have space to be able to work, because on the outside, Simpson can score those points.

0: at stake here tonight. Troy Williamson, such a proud champion after years of endeavour, now 34 years old, 5 years older than Callum Simpson. And I thought that Williamson came back well in the second round. Tony Bellew, incidentally, has got it a round apiece.
1: Yeah, well, you can argue that, because Williamson did have a better second round than the first round, that's for sure. But for me, I think Simpson may have just out-muscled him a little bit, outworked him a little bit, but did burn up a lot of energy, as I say, smothering his work, maybe half a step back when he throws his punches just to create that space. But Williamson, this is his sort of fight. This is where he likes to be, up close. But as the fight materialises, you'll see a change in the pattern. Good right hand there from Williamson.
0: And we know that as the fight unfolds, he's still going to have plenty left. He's got terrific stamina, as Troy Williamson. And that was where Simpson was undone in their first fight, as he was battered in the 10th round. And Williamson came from behind to win the fight quite spectacularly. Again now, Simpson is leaning on, trying to bully Simpson back. Williamson back and landing 1, 2, 3, clubbing right hands, and the referee eventually pushes Simpson back. Simpson comes back with another huge right hand and another one. The two of them are going toe to toe, and more punches are being landed by Callum Simpson.
1: Yeah, good little spell in the contest there from Simpson. 1, 2, 3, 4 shots all went in. Troy Williamson spending too much time to come back there. He needs to beat fire with fire here as he throws a 1-2.
0: Aimed a big right hand, but Simpson managed to cover up. The Barnsley fans, who are packing out this big indoor arena here in the centre of Leeds, are giving terrific support to their man, and they believe that he's ahead and going well and moving at this stage anyway towards victory. Two more big right hands and a left uppercut as well. Williamson's in trouble, takes another right hand, and a huge right hand rocks back his head, and Simpson senses that he could put him away here, and Williamson is holding on, desperately clinging on. He absorbed some terrific right hands, and how did he stay upright?
1: Yeah, he was in desperate trouble there, Williamson, and he's still in desperate trouble. The legs are not quite with him. Big right hands were pounding in. Callum Simpson sensed that he had him. The crowd sensed it as well. Can Simpson jump on him here? Another big left hook goes in.
0: That was a massive round for Callum Simpson. The first two, there may have been arguments, no arguments about the third. A huge round for Callum Simpson, and in the Williamson corner, Jordan Williams has got to try and impart some words of wisdom.
2: Hands up, hands up, legs up. Legs up! Deep breath. Gotta keep that gap, yeah? Yeah, when you're squeezing, you need to go. Line up your feet on the ropes like that, alright? Deep breath. He's feeling the body shots on the inside every time, yeah? He's gonna come out flying this round, so he'll be sensible, yeah?
3: Wrong leg.
0: He's going to come out flying, I think you can guarantee that, because Williamson was really in trouble in that third round. That was a huge round to Callum Simpson, and now, who knows, he may go for it here in the fourth.
1: Yep, Williamson really needs to do something here. Simpson can capitalise on this, because for me, I think Williamson is still hurt. He's feeling the effects of the right hand that went straight down the pipe and just took the legs away, and Simpson jumped on it from there. Slower start here at the beginning of round number four, but you just sense Simpson's going to go at some point as he lets the right hand go.
0: He certainly will do, but I don't doubt either that Robert McCracken, who's had all that experience coaching our top amateurs, that he will have told him just bide your time, and he's going in there looking for it now though, and landed a nice solid chopping right hand. Good left hand lead rocks back Williamson's head, and Williamson wants to hold on and buy a few seconds as Simpson tries to push himself away, extricating himself away from the clamping grasp of Troy Williamson.
1: Yeah, ironically, it was Troy Williamson that was doing the damage on the right hand early on in the last fight, and it is now Callum Simpson that is doing the damage with the right hand down the middle. Paulie Malignaggi, I want to bring you in on that. What does he have to do?

0: Troy Williamson to get himself back into it.
1: Williamson has to figure out a way to get himself in that forward momentum back. A lot of what we're seeing too is a lot, it's Simpson, when he lands a good right hand, he's the one coming forward. If Williamson starts backing up, the power of Simpson is going to take effect. It's Williamson cannot back up. That's what he did so well in the first fight. He kept Simpson backing up. This time in spots, he's being backed up. And when Simpson throws the punches as Williamson is backing up, it's that forward momentum that gives Simpson more power on his shots.
2: Williamson waiting for Simpson to come forward and commit himself. Left hand lead from Simpson. Williamson slips inside it, and again there's an untidy maul and clench. No true storing punches landed there, and it's Simpson who manages to push his way out of that and land a solid left to the body, but the heads are going in close, and I hope that there's not going to be any sort of facial damage caused by clashes of heads, because they were really going in strongly.
3: Yep, they were, and they were doing this in the last fight as well. It's rough, it's tough, you know, win by any means, as both guys trade blow for blow. Williamson gets off with a nice right hook in the inside there as well. Great action here in round number four.
2: Hard to see though any argument for giving Williamson a round so far. One of the close ones, I think the second was close. Third was a big round for Simpson, and Simpson's doing enough again here in the fourth for me. A couple of body shots from Simpson, and at the end of this round we'll go into the blue corner, the corner of Callum Simpson, and try and hear how Rob McCracken is viewing it. Big attack from Williamson in the closing seconds, that Simpson does well to cover up against most of it, and we go, as I say, into that blue corner and hear the words which are being delivered to Callum Simpson.
4: Hook throat, body edge, hook up, lean on him, okay? Walk him back, alright? Put your legs down. You alright? Have a drink, swallow. I need you nice and tidy and busy. Then 1-2, 1-2s, one to up back angle, just closes the gap. Inside, upper court, hook body, or upper court around the side, yeah? Nice and calm. You're listening to me. Stay with me, mate. You can win this fight, alright? Just don't switch off and let him swing one over the top. Smart pressure.
5: Inside, working table, but walking back.
4: Work inside, walking back when he's holding you. Walking back. Relax, calm. Solid defense, little feint. One to up back and one.
2: Great
4: to
2: words. And I heard most clearly. Are you listening to me in those Birmingham tones, Paulie?
1: Yeah, they want to make sure they got all the attention in the corner. It's a crucial moment in the fight as we approach getting close. We're close, we're a third of the way through, and there's still a lot of fight left and a lot of technical stuff to be negotiated in this fight.
2: I've given all four rounds so far to Callum Simpson, but there are signs that Williamson is coming back into it, Spencer.
3: Yeah, there were signs at the end of that fourth round, the last 15 seconds. He had a brilliant spell, and he put Callum Simpson under immense pressure. And he started this fifth round well as well here, Troy Williamson. He's starting to find success. Punches in bunches, and they're starting to work for him.
2: He calls himself the Trojan. He's a true warrior. Good right hand from Simpson as Williamson steps inside and ties him up again and tries to land punches inside. Simpson doing a decent job of covering up though. Referee splits them. Forward comes Simpson, looking to create an opening for the big right hand, which he does get through with, and then a right hand into the body, and again they lean on and clinch and try to throw punches inside, not very successfully.
3: Yep, Simpson having the better of those clinches on the inside though. They are ugly, they are rough. Williamson taking too long to get off with that right hook counter. That's what he's doing. He's waiting for Simpson to come in. He wants to get off with that shot. He had success at in the first fight with that, and he's just not quite finding it yet in this fight.
2: I think the conditioning of Simpson is once again going to play a big part though. We're not at the halfway stage yet, and he's having to throw an awful lot here to keep the pressure on Williamson, and it's going to be a very pertinent point whether or not he can maintain it in the second half of the fight. nearing the final minute of this fifth round. It's been a tight round so far.
3: Yeah, it has been a tight round, but Simpson may be doing enough in this round as well. He's getting the better of those inside exchanges. As I say, Williamson just taking a little too long to get off his shots, but he's come back with a nice uppercut right hand. But look at Simpson again, take the play away from him.
2: And the referee splits them and pushes Simpson back. A slightly uncomfortable blink of the eye from Troy Williamson. Comes off the ropes with a good right hand, but there's a solid left hook from Callum Simpson, which drew the applause of his corner man.
3: I've got to say, John, Williamson just sagged back on the ropes there. He's feeling the effects of this. He's feeling the pace. He's the one that looks the more tired, the more fatigued of the two in there at the moment.
2: Right to the body from Williamson as we move into the last 15 seconds of the fifth round. It was identified by Paulie Malignaggi as a key round, this one, in the course of the fight. More than a third of the fight now completed, and who's taking this fifth? Let's hear from the man himself, Paulie.
1: You know, this fight getting really, really nippy here on the inside. Williamson is trying to start making a stand at the inside. He tried to really fight back. He didn't allow himself to get backed up the ropes in those clinches as quickly as he was earlier. Earlier in the fight, Simpson had so much energy in the clinches. You could tell that part of the game plan was don't let Williamson make it too dirty, and by having it at center ring, push him back to ropes and smother the clinches. This round, I noticed that in those clinches, a lot of the work was done at center ring. Is Simpson's energy level dipping a little bit? Is Williamson starting to get to him? Still a competitive round. I don't know if Williamson won it. It was close, but is Simpson's energy dipping?
2: It's all very well having the tactics, Gareth. He's got to have the conditioning. Now's when it counts.
6: Yeah, I don't think he listened to Rob McCracken in that round, to be fair. But you've got to admire the tenacity and ambition of Simpson, because Williamson's never been stopped in his career, has he?
2: No, he hasn't, and we're into the sixth round. It was the third round when he was in real trouble, when Simpson came on strong, and just for a moment it looked as though Williamson's legs might betray him, and he starts this round fast. He must have been told by his corner, get out there and win some rounds, because you've got to be behind on the scorecards. Tony Bellew has got Simpson well ahead, as indeed have we, Paulie Malignaggi, Spencer, Oliver and myself.
3: Yeah, it's been a good performance so far from Callum Simpson. He had a lot of demons to deal with coming into this ring, into the immediate rematch, and he seems to have dealt with them. He's come up with a game plan and it's working right now. But it's Troy Williamson, he needs to do something, spending too much time on the ropes, as he is right now, as Simpson throws a lovely short right hand. Williamson really felt that one.
2: Great uppercut, terrific right hand. He threw one, and then just as he caught him on the chin, another one came in, crack, twice as hard, and somehow Williamson stayed upright and now starts trying to bring the fight back to Simpson. Lands a good left hand in close, and this time it's Simpson who wants to hold on as we move towards the halfway stage of the sixth round. Hasn't always been the prettiest fight, this one, but it's a grueling one, and we're nearing the halfway stage. And this is really when stamina comes into play.
3: Yeah, grit, determination, mindset. You know, the psychological battle, the physicalities are going to leave these guys soon. It's going to become a mental battle, the will to win. All of that comes into play here. And we're going to find that out very shortly as we reach the halfway mark. 1:10 left for round number six.
2: Troy Williamson went into this fight in a different way to any he'd been in before. He went in as a British and Commonwealth super middleweight champion. He was the one trying to defend the titles, and he's got some improvement to do if that's the way it's going to be. Good right hand from Simpson, met with one from Williamson almost simultaneously. Fascinating to see who's going to prevail. Good left hand off the ropes from Williamson, but then back from Simpson. Big uppercut. Good work off the ropes from Williamson. This is brilliant.
3: Yeah, great work off the ropes from Williamson here. Just leaning back, using the ropes to his advantage, whipping the right uppercuts in, and landed a solid left hook in there as well.
2: So 20 seconds of this round remaining. Has Simpson done enough to take it? Williamson lands a good right hand tries to work to the body of Simpson, but Simpson lands more shots in close into the last 10 seconds, and the referee gets Simpson to step back. He was stifling the punches, lands a right hand right into the face of Williamson, who is absolutely granite jawed once more. And this is almost becoming hard to watch.
1: Yeah, this is a battle of wills. It's debilitating into a battle of attrition. So far, Simpson is holding up, though. He's the naturally bigger man. Simpson continues to push back Williamson. You have to start wondering, all this leaning, all this pushing back of Williamson, is Williamson himself, if it's his gas tank, being the older guy, is it going to start to diminish as well? You know, so far, both guys are digging deep. They're in an uncomfortable fight, but it's been Simpson's game plan as so far has held up. And I don't know if Williamson's going to have the energy to push himself back into this fight.
6: Having watched the first fight earlier today a couple of times, Simpson's doing so much better than the first fight. He's made much more of an impact on Williamson than he did in that first contest.
7: Seconds out.
2: Well, we move into the second half of the fight now. Round seven. And I've got Callum Simpson well in front. Williamson has either got to have knockdowns or absolutely dominate the second half of this fight.
3: Yeah, I'm with you, John. It's been an entertaining fight, but I think Williamson knows that, and he started this seventh round like he means business. Got through with a right hand, good left hook, went in there as well. Great start here from Williamson.
2: He needs some big rounds, and his fans are getting excited by what he's producing. Good straight left hand from Simpson, good counter punch, but this has been a damaging first 30 seconds so far as Simpson's concerned, because Williamson has come out looking full of resolve, full of ambition.
3: Boy, Williamson showed some character. It's been a tough, tough night in there for him, and look at the way he is. He's hanging in there, he's gritting down on his, fighting down on his gum shield, and he's had a great start here to round number seven. 1 minute gone, and it's been Williams' first minute.
2: Another big swinging right hand, but then back comes Simpson. Landed a good right hand himself in close, working away to the body, and brings one up to the head. Two right hands, both scoring shots for Simpson, and he leans on, and there's an untidy maul. Let him go, you might have heard the referee say. Simpson, big right hand. How did Williamson stay up there? Takes another huge left. He's walking around, looking as though he's about to go. Simpson needed to find a big uppercut, was unable to do so.
3: Yeah, Williamson swaying in there. He's all over the place. He's definitely feeling the pace of this. Great shots from Callum Simpson. But look at the character of Williamson as he takes centre of the ring and tries to take back control. Brilliant fight, brilliant round here. Number seven.
2: Simpson misses with a straight right as Williamson ducks below it and the referee splits them. Williamson needs to find sustained pressure to match that he showed in the first 30 seconds of this round, because Simpson has come back strongly. The heads go in close and crash together. Simpson leaning on, trying to work to the body. Williamson lands the left hook in close to the head of Simpson. And this is energy-sapping stuff.
3: Yeah, real tough stuff here, but Simpson is the one that is coming off better here. He's using the wrestling technique to his advantage in there. And it's Williamson who's really feeling it. Solid jab, hits the chin there of Williamson as well. Body shot slams in.
2: So, final 20 seconds of the round. And Callum Simpson thundering in body shots as they lean in close, switches the attack to the head, brings an uppercut in. Back comes Williamson with a good left hook. Last few seconds of a pulsating round. Victor Loughran, the referee, he splits them. They touch gloves and go back to their corners. That round, I tell you, was special. Let's get into the Simpson corner. No, we'll go into the Williamson corner, apparently, and hear what's being said in.
8: We're behind heavy on the scorecard, mate. Yeah? We're going to have to go a bit earlier. All right? Good. Stay on the front foot, mate. You're timing them when he's pushing. Yeah? But when you're on the front foot, you're giving too much respect. You're waiting too long. Yeah? His face is changing. Every guy you hit him, he's losing faith in what he's doing. Right? He can't keep this pace up, right?
9: Don't let him rest. Don't let him step up and rest.
8: You don't throw that hook back at him, it's sharp, snappy.
2: Well, I reckon we've got to the stage where you have to say he needs knockdowns.
3: Well, I think the corner was spot on there, Paulie, with the instructions. They said, listen, you're losing these rounds. They could fall in behind. You've got to roll the dice now. You've got to throw the kitchen sink because that's where we're at here. You've got to make this rough, tough, make it your fight.
1: Yeah, and I heard in the Williamson corner, they said, we've got to start earlier. There may have been a game plan to turn up the tempo later in the fight for Team Williamson, but they're saying, they said in that corner, we've got to start earlier. We've got to go to them. You know, we're in the second half of the fight now. Williamson clearly started the first minute of the previous round with intent to start changing the momentum, but you got to credit Simpson for taking the momentum back, and you got to credit the game plan of Simpson and Rob McCracken because they refuse to be bullied on the inside. I think it's pretty known that Williamson is the better inside fighter, but Simpson refuses to be bullied. He pushes Williamson back to the ropes every single time and makes Williamson's inside game ineffective.
2: Williamson's really a little tank of a fighter. He keeps on coming forward, covers up, and my goodness, he's hard to put into reverse gear, but Simpson has managed to do it, and his tactics so far have been pretty good. We've got Simpson well in front, and Williamson needs big rounds now and surely needs knockdowns and might even needs a stoppage if he's going to win this.
3: Yeah, I'm with you on that one. I think that he needs something really big. There was a good right hand that slammed in, but look at the response of Callum Simpson, and listen to the crowd here in the Leeds First Direct Arena. They are absolutely loving it. Both guys have brought a tremendous amount of support, and both guys in the ring are trading blow for blow.
2: Well, Simpson unravelled dramatically in the 10th round in their first meeting. We're in the 8th now, and the two land simultaneously with massive right hands. Neither of them seems to suffer any sort of bad effect, but it is Williamson who's coming forward, looking the stronger, trying to switch attack from body to head. And Simpson now into reverse gear, looking to jab, looking to use his reach and his accuracy. Lands a little left hand lead, but it was no great power in it. Big left hand from Williamson, rocks and crashes into the head of Simpson, and Williamson is coming on strong in this round.
3: Yeah, he was hurt there, Simpson. He was forced to hold. He wouldn't let go of the glove there of Williamson, but look at the response. Body shot there from Simpson, and now Williamson's hold hurt. Incredible stuff here in round number 8, 30 seconds to go.
2: Great round indeed. And Simpson needs to box now to keep this marauding attack of Williamson at bay. Comes in with a right hand and a body shot, both from Williamson. And Simpson gets his arm over Williamson's shoulder, turns him around, and we're into the last 10 seconds of another dramatic round. Good right hand from Williamson. Simpson chopping right hand counter of his own. And what a round that was for him. How
1: again,
2: did you have that one?
1: The battle of attrition again continues. You see Simpson's response. Williamson lands a good shot. In the first fight, Simpson started to fade out late when Williamson was landing shots like that. You saw Simpson's response to step right back to Williamson, take away the space and try to bully him back. He doesn't want Williamson to get any momentum going forward late in this fight, because he knows what happened in the last fight once Williamson got that forward momentum and kept it late in the fight.
3: And this is where Williamson comes on strong. This is the danger. The last quarter of the fight is where he comes into his own. He's got that mental strength, that mental toughness, and he landed a good right hand there that forced Callum Simpson to hold. Can he build on that?
6: And in these last four rounds, we find out if Simpson is world-class or not right now.
2: Well, he's looked pretty world-class so far, but now it's the real testing time. Last four rounds of the fight, British and Commonwealth super middleweight title, championship boxing from the First Direct Arena here in Leeds, live for you on TalkSport. And it's a terrific fight. The champion, Troy Williamson, just showing signs of coming back. We're now in the 9th round of 12.
3: Yeah, he knows he's getting into desperate times now. Troy Williamson, he has to take the gamble. He's got to roll it here. Both guys trading blow for blow. Simpson looking to use the perimeter of the ring, and the body shot goes in there from
0: Troy Williamson, good work as both guys get tied up.
2: Williamson makes a bright start to the round. He needs to win this round, quite definitely. Simpson trying to stand tall, trying to keep his gloves up as Williamson ducks low and plows in, looking to throw hooks to the head. And Simpson ties him up and pushes him back onto the ropes. The crowd really don't know. The Simpson fans, of course, believe their man is winning. But Williamson is coming on strong and it's getting closer.
0: Yeah, it's getting very tough in there now. This is not a physical battle, it's more a mental battle with both of these guys now. Who wants it most? Who can hang in there? It's tough, very, very tough. And Simpson still driving in. Good shots there from Williamson, forcing Simpson to hold, but Simpson's response is to come straight back.
2: This is real red-blooded stuff. The two men are giving absolutely everything for this British and Commonwealth title and, of course, for the winner, maybe a chance to move up in the world rankings and get bigger prizes ahead. That's for the future, but for now, it's Simpson on the front foot, trying to bully Williamson backwards. He manages to do so, but Williamson ties him up and lands a couple of body shots inside, and the two of them gulping in the air here in Leeds. Big right hands from Simpson.
0: Yeah, big right hand went in there from Simpson. Just forced Williamson to sag on the ropes there. Paulie Malignaggi, bring you in here, because I'm loving the tactics of Simpson. He's showing a lot of will in there at the moment. He is getting the success off the back of those exchanges.
1: Yeah, and again, you see he's trying to physically manhandle Williamson. He knows Williamson's tough. He's not going to go anywhere. You guys mentioned Williamson's never been stopped. So he's trying to physically manhandle him, keep the momentum of Williamson going backwards so that he can be ineffective. Oh, he hurt him. Williamson caught Louis Simpson off the ropes.
2: That was a tremendous shot because he was coming on really strong there, Simpson. And Williamson landed a big left hand just when he needed to. Into the last 20 seconds of the 12th round. Simpson leans on and the referee won't have it. He's going to speak to them both, I think, and tell them, yeah, this is good, but let's keep it legitimate. Right hand from Williamson. And another one, and a left. He has Simpson on the rope. Simpson covers up. Great end to the round from Williamson. And acknowledged by Callum Simpson. Big round that from Williamson. And we can listen in again in that corner. The microphone has been hoisted in the Williamson side. Let's listen in.
8: Everything we've ever put work for. This is the defining moment, man.
2: Hell of a fight we've got here. The face of Troy Williamson is marking up. He's got a lot of grease over both eyebrows and he starts fast. Comes forward trying to wing in hooks into the body of Callum Simpson. Who did you give that last round to, by the way?
0: I think Simpson may have just nicked the round, but Williamson had a brilliant finish to the round, last 20 seconds. And Callum Simpson walked back to that corner like he was walking on stilts. I just don't know. I know he was hurt there. He disguised it well. But Williamson is going to push on here. This is where he's successful. Big right hand for Williamson.
2: This was where the fight ended first time round. We're into the 10th. And Williamson is on top, looking for headshots, left hand, right hand, and another one, right in his own corner, and Simpson manages to tie him up. Good start to the round in the opening minute of the 10th from Troy Williamson, who must be behind on the judges' cards, but he's starting to fight back. Good shot from Simpson in close, and Williamson ties him up effectively. A minute gone in the 10th.
0: Yep, good work here from Simpson, discovering Williamson's work. Williamson looking for an opening off the ropes. He's leaning back. Little uppercut goes on in the inside. Hook as well.
2: Tighter fight maybe than we're seeing it. We've got it in Simpson's direction. But Williamson is certainly coming back here. I've not heard from Gareth for a while. I'll bring him out at the end of the round. see how he's scoring it, because you can sometimes get a bit too carried away with looking at every single push and punch which is landed and not take the wider view. And Simpson comes back, doubles up nicely on the left-hand lead. But Williamson, who looks as though he could go on for 20 rounds, never mind 12, he comes chugging forward and lands more body shots.
0: Yeah, there's always an air of danger around Williamson. You never quite know where he's going to throw those shots from. Callum Simpson has to stay switched on here, because this is where he can become dangerous for him.
2: This is where he unravelled back in December. Simpson's landed more punches, but Williamson is still in there looking for headshots, trying to work his way up off the ropes, leaning on Simpson, right hand, left hand. Referee looking at the left arm of Williamson, which is clamped around the back of Simpson's head. He pushes Simpson away. Simpson comes back in with a left hand. Good work. Right hand counter from Williamson. Last 20 seconds of this 10th round coming up, and the referee, who's earned his money tonight, he splits them again.
0: Yeah, Victor Lockton, not the biggest of guys either, and he's here to get in there and he's split them up. He's taken control of this contest, done a great job refereeing this one. It's been an intriguing one for sure, and it's not over yet. Still a long, long way to go as both guys go for it, trading blow for blow. End of round 10, another classic round.
2: Big round it was for Simpson in the closing stages. Williamson put a lot in now, as promised. Overall, how are you seeing it, Gareth?
6: 7-3 to Callum Simpson. I gave that one to him because he fought a very smart fight, but the most dangerous of the two looks like Troy Williamson. And we know what happened back in December in the first iteration. I'll bring you in here, Paul.
2: Belatedly, we can hear from the Simpson corner.
10: Second top, so he can come in and catch him with a shot at the end of the round. Hands up, little fang, box your way in head and body. Don't lean on him, body head.
2: Yeah, box your way in, don't get into fighting his fight.
6: Head and body, don't lean in.
2: Okay, two rounds to go. The key factors now, Spencer.
0: Yeah, the key factors are is Troy Williamson rolling the dice and Callum Simpson staying switched on, staying disciplined, staying focused. He can't allow Williamson to get on in the inside and get off with one of those big right hands, because that is where he still looks dangerous. Simpson winning this one clearly for me, but Williamson always looks like he's in the fight.
2: I think your TalkSport commentary team reckons that Callum Simpson has done enough at this stage, that he is ahead, but who knows what the judges will make of it. Phil Edwards, Michael Alexander, and somebody else who I can't see from where I'm sitting right now. I've got scoring, and it's about how they see it.
0: Yeah, absolutely, subjective scoring in fights like this where it's rough, it's tough, it's like, what are you looking for? Different judges go different ways, but I think the overall consensus is Simpson is doing enough. But 6 minutes at this stage, or 5 minutes now at this stage of a fight, is a long, long time.
2: It was Mark Leishman who sort of crouched down among the photographers, blindsided from me. They're the ones who are going to be scoring it. Here they come again, two of them going toe to toe, punch for punch. Simpson trying to push Williamson back, trying to show, even at this stage in the 11th, he's still the stronger, still the fresher. He pushes his man right across the ring and the referee splits them.
0: Yeah, great action again here, round number 11, Simpson. Oh, big hook there from Simpson, and Williamson just momentarily sagged on the ropes.
2: But he takes it. What a chin this man has got. Just over 4 minutes of this fight for the British and Commonwealth super middleweight titles remaining. And no punches of note landed there. Another untidy clinch as we move into the last minute. Williamson comes forward wildly through a right hand of desperation. Simpson ties him up, pushes him back, and Victor Loughlin has to intervene once again. And there are so few clean, crisp shots being landed now. It's about strength, about willpower, and about sustained aggression.
0: I totally agree with that, John. Give these guys their flowers. You know, they've shown so much in there. They've given us a little bit of everything. And everyone here in the First Direct Arena in Leeds is absolutely loving this one, as both guys again trade off. 20 seconds left, round number 11. Simpson pushing on. Williamson trying to find something from somewhere. Can he do it? He's running out of time.
2: If you're listening in with us here on Talk Sports, you maybe think we're being overly dramatic. No way. The two of them landing blurring punches right up to the bell to end the 11th. And whatever the result, these two lads are never going to forget this fight tonight, because they're being dragged, both of them, into uncharted territory.
1: And there's a lot of inside work, a lot of physical work inside. A lot of guys, both guys really biting down on their gum shields and going for it. You know, both guys tired, but refusing to quit, refusing to wilt. Going into this last round, I think Williamson needs a huge round, maybe even a knockout. But credit to both guys for continuing to go at it in the way they have been, even at close range, where they're both moving their hands, both refusing to wilt, both refusing to go back or go down. Both guys have been hurting this fight at different points. They keep coming back and then putting themselves back in position to trade again. Neither guy is getting gun shy. What a fight.
6: Great tactics from Callum Simpson and Rob McCracken. He's learnt from the loss if he can get through these 3 minutes.
2: And he slaps his fighter Paul Simpson on the back and sends him out. The two men touch gloves respectfully. They've given everything in there, well, almost everything. They've got to give another 3 minutes, and it could still be decided at this stage. Good left hand from Williamson. First scoring shot of the round.
0: Yeah, he's got to go for it here, Williamson, with my card, and I think that most people's cards. He's going to need a knockout to win here in what has been an absolutely absorbing, brilliant, grueling contest. But for me, Williamson needs something big. Can he do it? 2 minutes, 25 seconds on the clock, and he slings Callum Simpson to the ground.
2: And you can hear what the crowd make of it, a predominantly Callum Simpson supporting crowd. And Victor Loughlin walks across with his hands on his palms to the sky, saying, don't do that. What's that about? Don't do it. There's only 2 minutes odd remaining. We've got to this stage. Don't spoil it now. Last few seconds of the fight. Less than 2 minutes to go. And Williamson is right in Simpson's face, trying to find purchase on his punches, trying to find big hooks. There's a solid left hand though from Simpson as he fights Williamson off. Simpson pushes his man back, and that's the McCracken tactics and how effective they've been.
0: Yep, Williamson been looking for that big hook and got caught with one himself, went back on his heels, rocked and swayed like a tree. He was totally fighting on instinct in there right now.
2: 1 minute 20 to go in the final round of a richly dramatic fight here in Leeds. Real grueling, red-blooded, strongman's battle. And who's going to prevail? Good right hand from Simpson. Misses with the left follow-up. Desperate hooks by way of counter coming in from Williamson, but not finding the target. And Simpson looks the stronger as they move into the final minutes.
0: Williamson looking desperately tired. He was the one that was forced to hold. He just sagged his shoulders forward. He's the one pinned on the ropes. Look at the resilience here from Williamson.
2: Callum Simpson is producing a terrific effort here, trying to dominate this final round. And it looks as though he is doing. 1, 2, 3, hooks to the body, switches the attack to the head with a right hand, left hand, and another right hand. Back comes Williamson with a solid right hand off the ropes. But the bulk of those scoring shots all came from Callum Simpson, who looks to me as though he's on
0: the cusp of regaining his title.
2: He is hurt, he's caught by a right hand, but he's still upright, and he ain't gonna go. Williamson knows he's in trouble. Simpson fights back, throws big right, big shots to the head. Williamson chops to the body, and Simpson and Williamson meet centre ring and embrace. And what a fight! What a fight!
3: What a fight! They punch themselves to a standstill. Last 15 seconds. Troy Williamson found something from somewhere. The legs went from Callum Simpson. He had to bite down on his gum shield, Paulie. He had to hang in there. And Troy Williamson just ran out of time. What can I say? What a fight!
1: Wow, what a fight is right. Can we have 15 rounders? Can we do this 15? Wow, imagine you had three more rounds of this left. What a fight.
6: We haven't got the result yet. I've got it 8-4 to Callum Simpson. But I'd see that again. I'd see a trilogy.
3: Oh, listen, I think anybody would want to see that again. That was edgy as seat stuff. And the way that it ended there, Paulie said it right. He nailed it. Every fight has a breaking point. These two don't. You know what they've had to go through. It's now dark them places that they went to were. Both of them showed incredible character. Ended up standing on the end of their feet. The only winners in here tonight, and this lot, the crowd, the people, us, the pundits.
2: And you guys who are listening to Talk Sport or watching on DAZN, this has been a terrific fight. I've got it 9-3, incidentally, for Callum Simpson. So wider than the most, I think. But I just thought he had the edge of it right the way through. And I'd certainly echo what Gareth said. I would 100% watch this one again. I think this has got a trilogy written all over it.
3: Yeah, Paulie, I want to bring you in on this one. Our scorecards probably don't tell the story of that contest and how gladiatorial both those guys were in there, because I had it quite wide in favour of Callum Simpson as well, because it's not like he was dominating the rounds, he was just stealing them.
1: Every round he had to work for it. Every round was not given for free. That Williamson made him work for every single round. Yeah, Simpson probably wins his fight tonight, but Williamson made him work hard for every single round, earn it, exchanges in every single round. Again, both guys have been hurt in this fight. You know, a trilogy isn't out of the question. I'd definitely be excited for it.
2: The two fighters are being ushered to centre ring, where the small figure of Victor Ockham has the right hand of Callum Simpson, the left hand of Troy Williamson, and now they have to wait for our master of ceremonies to tell us who's won it. Well, I've got it to Simpson, and I'm told that the television commentary also has Callum Simpson as the winner. What a fight, though. What an absorbing fight, a gripping fight. It's what you want to see, it's what you want to hear, and the two men fought with great respect, and the touch of gloves at the end was heartfelt.
11: Both of these warriors deserve a huge ovation. After 12 rounds of championship boxing, we go to the judges' scorecards. Judge Mark Lyson scores this contest 116-112. Judge Phil Edwards scores this contest 117-112. And Judge John Latham scores this contest 115-113. All three in favor of your winner,

0: Well, a triumphant night for Callum Simpson. 116, 112, 117, 112, 115, 113. My word, did Kane Williamson make him work so hard to get those British and Commonwealth 12 stone belts back in his possession. I wonder, gents, whether we look at this now, Borley. He's got the British and Commonwealth. He's proven that he can learn from a loss. Does Callum Simpson start to be viewed as someone, given the resilience and tenacity and physical strength of Kane Williamson, do you start to look at his position against the likes of Oisleigh Siglesias, Jaime Munguia, Christian Billy, Saul Canelo Alvarez? Are we projecting him too far forward?
1: I think I'd probably like to see him in a third fight against Williamson. You know, I'd like to see him again one more time against this level.
0: Oh, I'd love to see it.
1: I think if you push him a little to that level that you're talking about there, I'm not sure he's quite ready for it yet. He may never be ready for it, but I'd like to see if he at least can handle Williamson maybe a little bit easier the next time around. It is a grueling type of fight against Williamson. It is a fight that you leave a piece of yourself in there. But those names you just mentioned, with what I've seen from Simpson the last couple of fights, it would take a different kind of effort to beat those guys.
0: Let's just listen to Simpson, who's in the ring with Anna Woolhouse at the moment.
2: Well done to Troy. You know, 35 years old. He almost retired 3 years ago. So fair play to him. A round of applause for Troy, please. You know, fair play. You know, but bad luck, and this is how we are. You know, we have respect. But yeah, it feels amazing, you know, and my family supporting me. A big thank you to everybody. Everyone, I've said before, everyone says that fans are fickle, but not you lot. I lost here 8 months ago, and you've come back, spent your hard-earned money, and you've come back to support me. You know, you're not going down. You're coming back for bigger and better. Once again, thank you, thank you.
3: And they appreciate it. You put on quite the show this evening. It was a hell of a pace from the start, and you didn't let up all the way through. A perfectly executed game plan.
2: I really didn't want it to be that exciting. I really didn't, you know. The plan was to try and box, keep my range and timing. I did it maybe 10% of the time, which is better than 0% of the time, so making little improvements, so I will not be happy. I'll be back in the gym on Monday and I'll be getting a pacing from him. But, you know, I think I showed a little bit tonight that I can throw an half-decent 1-2 and box a little bit, but, yeah, so I've got to, again, I'm still learning. Every fight I'm trying to learn and get better.
3: Through that round three, the big right hand, and how much confidence that gave you?
2: I was confident with my power anyway, you know. I think the Troy's issue in this fight would be maybe overconfident, but again, he's a hell of a fighter, very tough, strong, so he's got every right. He stopped me the last fight, so he's got every right to be confident. But what everyone doesn't know, the last fight is I perforated both my eardrums in the first round in my last fight, and I was an absolute mess. I was a mess from the first round, so that fight for me was just trying to survive the fight. And the referee almost stopped me in the last fight. He pushed it, it broke, and then he stopped me. So, you know, but again, didn't make any excuses. Come back better, learn from it, and I know we're going to get the win tonight.
0: Gents, stylistically, he's really proven something tonight. When you've been knocked down four times in a fight, Paulie, against the same guy, you've come back against Williamson, who's never been stopped in his career, who's going to be ebullient and bullish for a whole fight like that. He's clearly moved up a level tonight.
1: Well, even mentally, to show that he got knocked down four times last fight, got up and came back in this fight in the way he wanted. He won it in a physical way. He didn't show any PTSD from that fight. He was trading. He wasn't gun-shy. He was at close range where a lot of the fight the first time around was very uncomfortable for him. He was willing to be uncomfortable tonight to get the win. So certainly a lot of credit to be given to Callum Simpson for showing that mental fortitude that a lot of guys sometimes don't show once they've been knocked out in that way.
0: John, and the strength of the fight itself, the entertainment value, the crowd that Simpson brings, he's showing more and more in his resume.
4: Yeah, he is. I do think it might sound harsh at this stage, so soon after the conclusion of the fight. I think this might turn out to be Callum's level, if we're honest.
0: And that the, what level is that?
4: Well, British Championship level. And going into another fight against Williamson, making it three. I think that's where it's at.
0: Is that an unfair assessment? What is it about the qualities of Simpson then that don't make you see world class in him, either of you?
4: Well, do you see him going in against Canelo? I don't.
1: No, it's not even, for me, it's not even about Canelo, because a lot of guys don't get Canelo. Actually, Canelo would fight a guy like this because he's beatable and he's got a little bit of a following behind him. Canelo's not going to go for against guys that are too good at this point.
0: What about Jaime Munguia? Too powerful.
1: There's not enough versatility from Simpson in my opinion, and not enough. But he wants to box, but not enough boxing ability. He has a lot of heart, a lot of determination. Sometimes too much for his own good. But I think this is around his level, at world class level. They would have to be a totally different fighter from what I saw in the last two fights to win at world class level. But he's good. Listen, European level is good. But
4: sounds harsh,
1: it's not world class level.
0: No, it's not harsh at all. It's just your opinion, and I don't disagree with you.
4: There's a lot of people who've been watching and listening tonight who'll think, well, yeah, he's come through in a fantastic fight. Where does he move on from this? Does he go on to the next level? I don't think really that we've seen something there which suggests that he'd go to the next level and win.
0: What we have to put into perspective, I'm playing devil's advocate here a little bit with both of you, is Kane Williamson has never been stopped. Troy Williamson has never, sorry, not Kane. Troy Williamson has never been stopped in his career. And if it had been emphatic tonight and Callum had been able to stop him, maybe we would have seen it differently.
4: Well, he nearly got him in the third, didn't he? The third round. If he'd taken him out there, then we might have said, wow. But it didn't happen.
1: For me, it's not even about taking him out, because nobody ever took him out. It's also, you were in a really debilitating fight against the guy. Again, this is still a 35-year-old guy who's past his prime, who's naturally smaller. You know, you won the fight, and it was convincingly, but it was also physically very debilitating. And this is still sub-world-class level.
0: Is Gradus Kraus going to be one of the stars of the boxing firmament in the next year or two? We've seen him tonight. He looked very impressive to me.
1: Certainly, it's a conversation topic. Good-looking guy with big punching power. A lot of marketability and promotability there. We'll see how he continues to progress. It's still early to tell, but he does have the ingredients that you would like to see in a fighter that could become a star.
0: It seems a shame, and I think you kind of touched on it, John, that on a night when we've seen an incredible performance by Simpson to come back from defeat in the last encounter, that we're putting a ceiling on where he can go. It seems a very cruel moment in what is a cruel sport at times.
4: It is, it's a cruel sport, you know. I mean, Paulie would know it more as well as anybody. You know, you can have all the talent in the world, and sometimes it's about timing.
0: Hey, listen, he went through his whole career being called pillow fists.
4: If you've got brilliant people who are around at the same time as you, you maybe aren't going to achieve your greatest dream. And that's the nature of boxing.
0: Well, you had that against Miguel Cotto, didn't you?
1: Well, you know, there's levels of this, and Simpson is a good level. Listen, being a European level is a solid level, is a good level. I think he can compete at world-class level. I'm just not sure he wins against any of the big names at world-class level or any world championships, for that matter.
0: We're just waiting for Spencer, who's ringside, to speak with Ben Shalom, and he is with him right now. Spencer, speak to the promoter, Ben Shalom.
5: Well, Ben Shalom, whoa, what a risk. A calculated gamble there, but it paid off for Callum Simpson. What a fight.
6: Unbelievable fight, and unbelievable. It was a hard 12 rounds to watch. I thought he was going to get him out of there. I think it was the third or fourth. I can't quite remember which round, but my God, Troy Williamson kept coming, and what a fight. But for Callum, after all the shit that he was putting, boxing fans so quick to write someone off and tell them, oh, that's his level, or he should never fight at the weight again, or I don't think the rematch. The amount of people that told me in boxing, I want to just say to you, so many WhatsApps saying, do not take that rematch from the other side. We took it, he did it. And I'm so excited. I'm so happy for him.
5: Yeah, listen, it was a big, big gamble. And it now puts him back in the driving seat, though. He derailed, he's re-railed, and now that world ranking's there. I mean, exciting times ahead for him.
6: Exciting times. He's got the biggest fan base in British boxing, without a shadow of a doubt. And so to be able to build on that now, come back stronger from a loss in a big, big rematch like this, he can really go on to big, big things now.
5: Can he get to world level? Can he win a world title?
6: He will get to world level, and I hope he'll fight for a world title in the next 12 months. He's done every single other level. He's done it every single time, and he'll keep getting better based on the opposition. But make no mistake, all I would say is don't underestimate how good Troy Williamson was tonight. Really, really top fighter.
5: Brilliant. Ben, as always, thanks very much, guys. Ben Shalom, and that's back over to you guys.
0: A little bit of promoter speak from Ben Shalom, obviously, but look out for the next 12 months. And I do agree with him, and I have to play devil's advocate with a pair of you, John, Paulie, that Kane Williamson.
4: Troy Williamson.
0: Sorry, Freudian slip all night with that. Is a very special, resilient fighter. Gents, thank you very much for tonight. Thank you, Spencer. Thank you. Are we about to get another interview? No. Spencer, thank you. Paulie, thank you. John Rawling, thank you. From here, where Callum Simpson has won back the Commonwealth and British super middleweight titles, you've been listening to Fight Night on TalkSport.
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3: With your sports headlines, I'm Charlie Pritchard. Good evening. West Ham are through to the second round of the EFL Cup after coming from behind to win 3-1 against Portsmouth. The game-changing moments came from their star men, Jarrod Bowen and Tati Castellanos. Nuno told TalkSport they're lucky to still have them.
9: For offensive players, the best that you can have is they score. They score and they change. They change the confidence, the belief is everything. So they improve their game. So really happy for them and delighted that they are here with us.
3: Meanwhile, Southampton were 2-0 winners at Colchester this evening. There were some early jibes from the stands directed at Tonda Eckert. But TalkSport's Perry Groves reckons that galvanised the Saints.
21: As a player, you like, bring that on. That will just inspire me. I've always said the best thing you can do to an away team is apathy. Is not, yeah. You know, give them any stick, not rile them up.
3: Charlton claimed a 3-1 victory at Cheltenham and West Brom romped to a 4-1 win on their trip to Rotherham. Among the other ties, Championship newcomers Lincoln beat Derby 2-1, while Burnley edged past Notts County 4-3 on penalties following a 1-1 draw. Elsewhere, Bruno Guimaraes says he wants to go down in history at Arsenal after joining from Newcastle for £75 million. The Brazilians told club media he couldn't be joining at a better time. And Trent Rockets have progressed to the knockout stage of the men's and women's competitions in the 100. The men beat My London by 6 wickets, while the women's side eased past the same opponents by 9 wickets at the Oval. Manchester Supergiants also did the double over Southern Brave. The men's lineup won by 10 runs, and the women's team claimed a 27-run victory.
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3: An attempted burglary at a property reportedly linked to Nigel Farage is being looked at again as part of the investigation into Anne Widdecombe's murder, and we're heading into the fifth expected heatwave of the year, with temperatures forecast to hit 36 degrees next week.
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3: Rain across Scotland and Northern Ireland will spread slowly south, perhaps reaching Northern England later. Elsewhere, it's mostly dry with some isolated showers in the southwest.
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0: dad. Mm. And that's because of what I went through.
1: Welcome to another episode of My Life in Boxing with me, Gareth Davis, and him, Spencer, the Omen Oliver. In this series, we speak to ex-boxers, current boxers, trainers, managers, promoters, MCs, anyone you can think of in the world of boxing. And joining us today is the one and only Mr. David Caldwell, former boxer, now very renowned as a trainer, but also as an analyst as well and a commentator on boxing. David, a warm welcome to you.
0: It's a pleasure to be here. Good to see you guys.
1: Let me ask you straight out, what was your very first moment of interest in boxing?
0: Going back to the days of Iron Mike Tyson, I've got two standout fighters from right at the beginning. Was Mike Tyson actually getting up, remember the ITV sports shows, middle of the night?
1: Yeah.
0: Sneaking downstairs, putting volume on low, and watching Mike Tyson blitz through people, and then obviously the Trevor Burbick world heavyweight title win. They jump out and grab my... The other one was coming in from football training on an evening and getting in front of the fire, freezing. And I look at the screen and there's this guy backed up on the ropes. And all of a sudden, he lets go of this hellacious combination, fast flurry, then skips off and he's skipping around the ring. That's it. Go forward a few years, I'm watching a fight as a boxing fan. I realise which round, I actually know the round. It was round 9 of Ray Leonard against Hagler. So they must have had it on highlights when it had just happened. I think 86 or something like that. So you're talking 85, 86, I started watching boxing. But Mike Tyson and Sugar Ray Leonard were the two.
1: Ray Leonard, Marvin Hagler, of course, in one of the greatest fights of all time, with Hagler fighting at middleweight, being a middleweight king, and Sugar Ray stepping up from welterweight to fighting and winning. Yeah. Who did you have winning that fight, by the way?
0: Leonard.
1: Who did you have winning that fight?
2: I had Hagler winning.
1: I'm biased as well.
0: I'm a Leonard man.
2: I'm a Hagler man.
0: I remember going to WH Smith's, HMV, and they used to have a segment where they sell all videos, VHS, for kids out there. VHS, we used to put them into this machine, big machine. I saw the video for sale, so I bought it from HMV, Hagler Leonard, and Leonard all day. Every time I watched it,
2: the build up was insane, weren't it? It was like it captured all of us. We were of the same age group, same generation, and those fights were the fights that really captured us all.
0: Yeah, brilliant.
1: I think Turkey Al-Sheikh would have got Marvin Hagler back for a second fight though, because he walked off into the sunset and never boxed again after. I remember sitting with him years later. Hero of yours, you're saying?
0: Leonard. 100%.
1: Yeah.
0: As in the hero.
1: Where did you... Were you alone watching that?
0: My family, my dad, nobody was sporty in my family.
1: Talk to us about those very first memories. You're in Sheffield. I know you've got a love of soccer as well, of football.
0: Yeah, football's...
1: Tell us what the young Dave Caldwell was like, apart from these thoughts about boxing.
0: The young junior school, it was football. I was football mad. That's all I
1: Who were you loving? Who were you following?
0: Diego Maradona.
1: Okay.
0: Diego Maradona. I remember the 86 World Cup.
1: Did you have shaggy hair then or not?
0: I did actually have, look, believe it or not, I had long hair. I did have long hair actually, like, not far off yours, to be fair.
2: I don't think that would look weird. No, yeah. If I'm being honest.
1: I think you'd look great with my hair. You know, like, and if you can superimpose it when we edit the show, then maybe we can put hair.
2: Everyone will be watching this show now, visualising it.
1: You'd look great with my hair.
2: Well, yeah, maybe.
1: Maybe. So Diego Maradona, Diego Maradona.
0: Back then it was Maradona, it was Glenn Hoddle, Ozzy Ardiles even. I just loved flair players, and I used to pretend to be Maradona. I used to play football on my own, go to the park every day, have a ball, just on my own, practice.
1: Left foot?
0: No, right foot.
1: So how are you pretending to be Maradona with the right
0: because
1: foot?
0: He said, because I was a right footed Maradona. I was short like Maradona, that's how. I was short like him.
1: He is a brilliant...

0: I think he's the greatest footballer of all time.
1: I do, because of the era and the tackles that have come in, like your old school, like knee-high tackles and stuff like that. He was riding and things, pitches that were uneven and rubbish. I think he was phenomenal for me. So yeah, it was football, always football. And yeah, but life got really, really hard. And when you're the school wimp, and when you get it constantly every single day, verbal, physical, embarrassing, embarrassment every day, being more and more introvert. Because at first, at junior school, I was all right. But then it just got where I pulled within myself. And but
2: being bullied, but effectively. And it's tough for kids, isn't it? Like, you know, like, when you look through the history of boxing, a lot of boxers get into the sport because of that, that situation, that reason. Yeah. And that probably inspires you more so, you know, to achieve and do better because of the pressures that you're taking in life as a young kid.
1: Yeah, without a doubt. I think there's two places people come from. One, it's because the tearaways are getting into trouble and it's getting on the right path. And two, it's because they're the ones that are intimidated, weak, mentally frail, and looking for that bit of confidence, looking for that bit. Do you know what it was? It's quite funny. Do you remember the film Karate Kid?
2: Of course.
1: Right. Ralph Macchio, Karate Kid. It was that kind of ideals where I kind of look at and think, right, do you know what? I'm going to learn how to box. I'm going to go and beat them all up. I'm going to learn how to box and fight. It was, I'm going to get you back. I'm sick of this. I'm going to get you back. It was that kind of motivation originally.
0: Let's come to that in a minute. That age of 11, 15 onwards. Yeah. At home, there were issues for you as well growing up.
1: Yeah, yeah. Massive.
0: Talk to us about, I mean, it's a deep thing to talk about, and we want to know about your life and how you're affected, and you've already begun to touch on it. But you didn't have the best relationship with your mother either, did you?
1: No. So my mum was Indian, my dad was English. But what's weird is that she wasn't, it's not weird, but in trying to, because still as a grown man, you're trying to figure out why. It never leaves you. You always think, why? And my mum, it's not like she was a traditional Indian woman. She called her name was Sue, but she had this it's like controlling, but where she had this idea that it was almost like I'm there to serve her.
2: I think it'd be fair to say, like, you could see, Dave, that listening to you there, that sort of had an effect on you. Trauma as a young child also affected your confidence as well. And I can understand that transition into the boxing, but it must have been a tough, tough period. You as a young kid dealing with that.
1: The confidence bit is because she would constantly tell me that I'm no good, constantly tell me that nothing was ever good enough, that I would never do anything. When you have that all the time, and when you get it physically, and you get bashed up, you don't think that you're able. You watch other people and you don't think that you're able to do what other people do. So you have dreams of being a footballer. You're on the pitch and everybody else's parents are there watching. Your parents never come. So you're that kid and you're always watching, and they come once. And they didn't stay. Went. That was it. Then on based on that, you're never going to be a footballer. You're never going to be a footballer. My mum wanted me as a doctor. when I went into boxing, or when I wanted to box, originally I wanted to box, she wouldn't let me. And so when it got to 15 and I'd had enough, I remember I begged her kind of just to keep fit. And she did allow me to go once a week to start, literally to start. And then when I left home at 15, then I went every single day.
0: We've known you a long time. And I didn't know this. I didn't know this about you, and people watching won't know this about you. When you look back on that period with mum and growing up, obviously you've told us she's not around anymore. Mm. You told us off air. Do you think you've learned something from it, and it's made you a stronger person?
1: Oh God, yeah. Listen, it was the worst. Going through it was the, you know, when people talk about dark times and I see people and I, especially kids, and it was the worst time. Mm. I wouldn't wish it on anybody. No one to talk to, nobody that you felt could understand. You're screaming. I got to about 20 odd years old, and one of my old neighbours, two doors down, she bumped into me in Morrison's. And first thing she said to me, I'm so glad I bumped in. She's not seen me for years and years. Mm. Since I left home at 15. She said, I just want to apologise. I'm so sorry. I was like, what? She said, we used to hear you screaming. But back then, crazy. People didn't interfere. Crazy. People didn't.
2: Yeah, no,
1: people,
2: no,
1: people
2: no.
1: didn't do anything. Mm. But when you're in that on your own, you've got nobody to speak to. It's I can't explain to you how, this is why it affects your confidence, it affects your life, it affects relationships going forward. But what it did do, I learned what not to do, how not to make your kids feel. I will never say I'm good at boxing. I will never say I'm a good trainer, manager, whatever I've been. I will never say I'm good on TV. I will never, ever say that. What I will say, and I'll say it with my chest, is that I'm a wicked dad. Mm. And that's because of what I went through. It got to a point where something happened with my mum, and she beat me bad. I'll never forget it. She was, like I said, she was about 11 stone. She was a big, big, strong woman. And she had her knees in the back, at the bottom of the stairs. She pinned me down, and she had her knees in my back, and she was punching me in the back of the head. And when it stopped, I remember screaming. And when it stopped, I walked over to the kitchen. I walked straight to my kitchen drawer, opened the drawer, and I put my hand on the biggest knife. And I remember, all I can say is, thank God, it was a sunny day, and I saw a reflection of myself in the field. I can remember it so clear. I got my hand on this knife, and I looked at myself, and I just thought, because the one thing that kept me going as a kid, kept going, is I always wanted, and it sounded, because I was your school wimp and I weren't cool to be around, and so I didn't, like, because I weren't that kid, and because of what went through it at home as a family, I always said, when I grow up, please God, let me have a nice family and people know who I am. I promise you, that's what kept me going.
0: Well, you are definitely that.
1: So when I put my hand on that knife, I remember thinking, I looked myself in reflection, I just said, what happens if, when you grow up, you have a nice life, you get what you want? And I'd let go of the knife, close kitchen drawer, and literally, I think it was like literally the next day, I left home.
0: So you take up boxing. Let's get into your boxing. And it saves you, in a sense.
1: Yeah, 100%. It's the best thing I ever did. I remember, the first person that I met was Ryan Rhodes' mum, Tina Rhodes. And she comes straight to the door, and she was, you know. And then you start off, and all you're doing is footwork. And I'm around, seeing, watching what's going on. And the vibe of a gym and the community and how it was, just sucked me straight in. And,
2: but that was Brendan's gym, though, wasn't it? That yeah. was what was special about Brendan's gym, that he actually left those doors open 24 hours yeah. a day. He didn't lock the doors in there, but it was for kids like yeah. you that he opened the doors. It wasn't just boxers.
1: No.
2: It was for kids like yourself, and it was a chance for you to change your lives. And effectively, Dave, that's exactly what that gym done for you.
1: I had no confidence walking into that gym.
0: No, it's
1: none
0: very
1: whatsoever.
0: Clear. You're a very different person today.
1: Over time, you have every gym's got one, your mentor, and slowly but surely it's like drip feeding, mm-hmm. reprogramming your brain to stop you from being either going down this avenue where you're going to end up in jail and stuff, or it helps you mentally to become more confident in yourself so you can go out into, whether you're a banker or working in a shop or whatever, then it helps you to function in real life. When you go somewhere and somebody gives you attention, which is what Brendan did, and you feel, you know, the teachings do something. It doesn't matter what it is. The teachings just do something. They're giving you their time. It makes you feel, hang on a minute, this, I'm getting attention here, you know? And it makes you gravitate towards them more.
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0: Let's just rattle through your amateur career. You don't want to talk about it.
14: Can we go through it quick?
0: Right. You describe.
14: Is there a fast forward button on this?
0: No, yeah, we'll just go through this quickly. You're not proud of your amateur career.
14: No, I hate. I'm not proud of.
0: Describe your amateur career.
14: I'm not proud of my boxing career. Full stop. Right. I started boxing for the confidence. I started loving it. I enjoyed it. And then Brendan said, "We're gonna get you carded up." My guts just dropped. I'm thinking, oh my God. Because there's one thing being confident and loving it in the gym. But then when you're in front of all these people, so you'd go as a spare. Do you remember back in those
2: days? Of course
14: you'd go
2: as
14: a spare. Like, there'd be loads of people boxing back then. And so you'd go carded up. But I'd go carded up thinking, please God, let nobody be my weight. Please God. Because I'd not been matched yet. I just went as a spare a couple of times. Yeah. And then we went to Scarborough and I remember, I think it was John Ingle. And he went, David, somebody are your weight. And I thought they were joking because I'd been a couple of times, there were nobody. Yeah. So I thought, yeah.
2: You get your meal ticket,
14: yeah,
2: your big result.
14: Sandwich.
2: That's Andy.
14: Yeah.
2: It's got a free meal, yeah. I understand it, mate. I know what it is.
14: So I'm 17 at this point. I didn't box until I was 17. Sure enough, there was somebody there to box. And I remember I was so scared. I'm not nervous. I'm scared. I'm quite proud to admit I was scared because I still did it.
2: I totally get it, mate. And it was, do you know what is when you're in that situation, especially as a kid and all that as well? Like you go like you're bricking yourself basically. Yeah. You're thinking you're so scared, but that's nervous energy.
14: Yeah,
2: understanding what that is. That fear you channel into a positive energy. And I understand what you're saying about I want to rush through my amateur career because it didn't go particularly well, nor did my pro career. But Dave, I tell you one thing that it did do. It molded you as a person.
14: Oh, 100%.
2: Right? And it made you as successful today as you are. You look at your trainers, you know, and what you've done, you know, and we'll go through all that with, you know, the Tony Bellew stuff and whatnot. But the boxing was the foundations for you as a person.
14: Yeah,
2: right now.
14: 100%. I'm not proud of it. I fought and I lost. And I remember coming out and I remember bawling my eyes out, right? Now, rinse and repeat 8 times because I lost my first 8 amateur fights. I was good in the gym.
2: Yeah.
14: Fight night, 40 pieces. I remember walking out. See, you've got to understand, you used to be having crowds of people at school laughing at you while you're getting tormented, bullied and slapped around. And then you go into fight in front of crowds of people. You think I would go to the fights thinking, I'm talking about walking to the ring.
2: Yeah, I know.
14: Thinking, Dave, what are you doing?
2: The nerves would make or break you.
14: That's how I would do.
2: Yeah.
14: And obviously if you go into the ring thinking that way, you're not gonna perform great.
0: So you go into the pros at 20, you box till 25, you retire at 25. Tell us about what you achieved and what you learned about yourself in your pro career.
14: So when he turned me pro, I'll be honest with you, I didn't think I was ready. Because I was like, I've only won 3 fights. I've only had like 11 fights. And when we went to box, I remember my debut, I boxed Marty Chestnut, and I just watched him give Dean Pithy a right fight.
2: I boxed him in my second fight.
14: So he was a super featherweight.
2: Yeah.
14: And it was 5'8". And I'm like, I remember him walking past changing rooms to go to walk to the ring. And I just looked at John Ingle. I went, is that him?
2: Yeah.
14: He went, yeah,
0: he looked like a giant to you.
14: Yeah. And I got southpaw. I beat him. I won my pro debut.
0: There you go.
14: And then I remember the second fight, it was at Lincoln Drill Hall. So I've won my first fight, sold back, I did a table.
0: Has that changed you, by the way, when you've won it?
14: No.
0: Has it changed the way you are?
14: No, not really.
0: Not really. Growing in confidence?
14: No, not happy, but I still wasn't a confident kid. And then I remember I had to sell tickets at Lincoln Drill Hall. And I think I did about 80 tickets. And there was a lot of people from the past there. And I remember looking through the curtain and seeing some faces there. And I was like, oh, my God. So I went out to box and I walked at centre of the ring. Here's a name for you. Bear in mind, I used to walk... The joke in our gym, I used to walk around at 8 stone 2.
2: Yeah, yeah.
14: Right? I boxed a kid called Benny Jones.
2: Yeah, right? Tough kid.
14: The guy was 9 stone 9, 5'11", right? Not even joking. I walked at centre of the ring. I'm looking up at him. And I walked back to the corner and I just looked at John Ingle. I went, couldn't you get anybody any bigger for me? And I remember to this day, he's the hardest puncher I've ever had. Every single shot he hit me with just felt like bricks in my head. And I lost it on points and it broke my heart.
0: So you retire young?
14: Yeah.
0: Talk to us about the transition.
14: Well, I'd started training kids for Brendan in his second gym in 96. Had some good amateur kids, and then a couple of kids that when I left the gym, I it was actually prior, I'd got my first gym prior to that fight, and I remember sitting down and saying, oh, because Clifton had done it. Clifton had set up a gym in
0: Clifton Mitchell.
14: He'd set a gym up in Derby. They managed, he trained, and that's what I wanted to do. So I found this gym, I'd got this gym in Hyde Park, underneath Hyde Park Flats in Sheffield. And I was training kids there. And then when it was time for them to turn pro, then a couple of them, then I went pro with them, and that's how I started as a pro coach.
0: Most boxing fans watching this and viewers watching this know Dave Colwell as the observer from Sky, as the guy that joins us on TalkSport, as the guy that was with some very big names in very big fights, as we'll come to in a moment. What is it about coaching now that's kept you doing it with such passion and verve for, I think it's probably 20 years now, isn't it?
14: 1996 I started.
0: 28 years.
14: I started coaching in 1996.
2: Yeah. I mean, you put your time in into coaching before, obviously, it comes to light. You were training Tony Bellew, and that's where it spent. Really kicks off.
14: So this is why I will
2: You've
14: never,
2: done the groundwork,
14: I will
2: what
14: never do you want apologize. To do for fighters? I will never apologise for what I'm doing now and where I'm now. And people say, oh, what's he doing? I was the guy, same as a lot of coaches out there, that would drive all the way to Scotland for a four-round fight with a journeyman that you know he's going to lose and you just want to lose on points, all the way up there, come after training for weeks, come back, and you get your 80 quid, right? Not being put up in an hotel back then, you to drive up, drive back, getting up 4 or 5 o'clock in the morning, and you're getting, thanks a lot for me, 80 quid. I've done all that. I had journeyman, I was a spit bucket man, done all that lot. So I will never apologise for where I'm now and what I'm doing now.
2: No, you.
14: The reason why I'm still doing it and why I'm doing it with so much passion is because I love it.
0: Mm-hmm.
14: I love this
0: sport. Clearly.
14: I absolutely love it. Yeah. It is the, but when it's right, it's the best sport in the world.
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5: Suck in your gut and put up your fists. Saturday night is fight night.
2: I think it's fair to say, it's like, you know, your life experiences have taken you where you are now. Yeah. And all you're doing is putting those life experiences yeah. over. And like you say, you put in that groundwork yeah. as a young trainer, travelling up and down with Journeyman, et cetera, yeah. et cetera, et cetera. Your real break come with Tony Bellew, right?
14: Yeah.
0: Yeah. Talk to us about how that came about.
14: I mean, people forget, I did a great job with Ryan Rhodes. You know, he was done when he come to me. People thought he'd retired. He ended up winning British, European, beating Jamie Moore in that brilliant European title fight, fighting Canelo for world title. You know, Kell Brook won a British title with me. But Tony Bellew came to spar with one of my fighters in my gym. And that was the first time that I met him. And
2: that fighter, by the way?
14: It was a cruiserweight called John Anthony.
2: All right.
14: And he came and he sparred, and I was like, why is this guy still an amateur? And I said to him, I go, are you not turning pro? He says, yes, I'm about to turn pro. He says, but I'm going with so-and-so. I was like, well, at the time, I had a good relationship with Frank Warren. Mm. And I was, let me make a call. I said, have you not spoke with Frank? He's like, yeah, I've tried to. So I've had a couple of meetings cancelled. He says, just wait. And I got on the phone, I spoke to Dean Powell. I says, mate, I said, this kid's a TV fighter. I says, you've got to sign him. I says, he's on verge of going somewhere else. He said, can you bring him down Monday? So I went with Tony and his dad down to the offices, and he got his first deal with Frank Warren. Yeah. So through that, I weren't his coach, I weren't his manager, nothing. I would just go to his fights. We got on really well. I was just a friend. And I did that for majority of his fights, really.
2: Did you ever think he was going to get as far as he got?
14: No, not at that point, no. Perhaps, but I didn't really see it as that. I was just there, like, to support him, and you know, I just wanted him to do really well. And then I remember when he had the Stevenson fight.
0: He lost
14: Adonis.
0: Adonis Stevenson.
14: Who was a beast.
0: Who was brilliant that night against him, wasn't he?
2: Yes, he really was.
0: Yeah, and Tony was really struggling at the weight as well at the time.
14: I saw him on the. He come and give me a hug at the weigh-in. Yeah. And it was
0: Bones, was it?
14: It was Bones.
0: Yeah.
2: That was his last fight at light heavyweight.
14: It was his last fight at light heavyweight. And I'll never forget what was in my head then. My dad had cancer twice. It got him a second time, but the first time I beat him back. My dad was a big man, right? And he had cancer and he shrunk and it was just bones. And I remember Bellew hugging me at the weigh-in for Donny Stevenson. And when I put my arms around him, it was light. That's what it reminded me of. Mm. And I was like, what? How he did light heavyweight?
2: He won the ABAs at heavyweight, Ben. So people understand the transition that he made as a professional. He didn't just go down one weight. He went down a couple of weights. Difficult.
14: But at that point, I'd walked away from coaching. I was just managing and promoting. Mm. And I was just helping Bellew in the corner. Helping his, like, just being around there, helping his coach in the corner. And then after the fight, it was coming up to Christmas, I think it was, and he rang me and he said, can you come up and have a chat? I was like, yeah, I didn't think anything of it. I went up, we're in his kitchen. We spoke about the fight, about him, and then he said to me, he says, I want you to come on board and coach me.
2: Brilliant.
0: So the big night with you two, well, there's a couple, really. Let's go over them. There's the movie.
14: Yeah.
0: There's the Rocky movie, and there's three massive fights, really.
14: Yeah.
0: The two with David Haye, which were incredible. Mm. But there was the fight at Everton. I was there at Goodison Park. It was an amazing build-up.
14: Amazing.
0: Amazing night. Tony Bellew had said, if I lose to Alumba Makabu, yeah. It was the WBC Cruiserweight title, if you recall, said, if I lose at Everton, I will never be able to show my face
14: and
0: at the football ground.
14: He's a mad Evertonian, as we all know.
0: And he's a dyed-in-the-wool Evertonian.
14: Yeah.
0: Talk to us about that event, that victory that night, and also him being put on his backside early in the fight and what you went through.
14: Makes the story even better. The pressure that was on that kid is immense, because you have to understand, he did the move, and in the move is at Goodison Park and he's world champion. So he's like, I have to win this. Like you say, because it's a football thing, Goodison Park, but if you've done it in a film, he's got to do it in real life.
2: Listen, by the way, in the film, Rocky had little Mickey, didn't he? You weren't in it, Wes. Little Dave.
14: No. Can you imagine? Did you get me in that? I'm gutted.
2: That would be brilliant, mate.
14: Before the fight, he never normally had his kids at his fights. And he had his eldest, Corey, there.
0: He was about 9 or 10, wasn't he?
14: Yeah,
0: he
14: was only little then. He's massive now. He's about 6'5 now. I remember, as he's just popped out to go and see the ring, as you do, he's come back in. And when he's come back in, he's just broke down. He's like, he's crying his eyes out. Oh, but I'm like, what's the matter? And he's just in front of me. I've got my hand in his back. Like, what? I can see the tears dropping onto the floor. I'm thinking, what? This is like a couple of hours before we're about to go out to fight. Maybe an hour. I'm like, what are you doing? In fact, probably because had he got his hands wrapped on or about that? But an hour or maybe two. And I'm like, What's going on? And he said to me, he said, he heard Corey shouting and the emotion just got to him. Mm. Settled him down. And then when it comes to, right, it's time to start warming up. I remember when we're on the pads, we've got, there's Price, there's a few people in the changing rooms. And when we're warming up, it's just off. It's off. So it's a bit tight. And I said to Gary, who was his mate and was always around with him at the big fights, I said, let's get everybody out. I just want everybody out. So it was just me, Gary and Tony's dad in the changing rooms. I spoke to him and then, right, let's get to work. And we started walking, and he was firing and he was sharp. Everything was good. And I remember he just said, he could hear a crowd bouncing. He could hear this bouncing. And he just before we're about to walk out, he says, turn music off. And we're in the changing rooms underneath the stand, basically. And you can just hear all that stand, all the stadium singing his name.
2: Brilliant.
14: Mate, he just stood there and was just listening. It was just silence. We were silent and you could just hear the crowd.
0: But when he gets dropped, he walks out, the fight starts. We know how dangerous Makabu is. Yeah. Tony has told us he's going to stop this guy. Yeah. He's been, you know what Tony's like? He's a killer in fight week. He turns into this monster.
14: Yeah.
0: But he gets knocked on his backside in the first round. What did you tell him between rounds?
14: So before we went out, I told him not to fight for this crowd. I said, ignore the crowd. Stick to being smart. I said, don't rush it. Don't walk onto him because you feel comfortable. And I remember he had a bit of success and then he just chased him, squared up, chased him, walked straight into this shot. And as he goes down, and he does his little backwards roly-poly.
2: Roll, yeah.
14: Out of my mouth, I remember, clear as anything, I remember that fight so clear. I just went, you stupid. And that was my first initial thing. He's looked at me, and he's on this angle, and he's just looked at me. And he's like, as if I said, I'm all right. So he's got up, bell's gone. He's come back to corner, and I've pulled his trunk so he can breathe. Just went, sit down. I said, just breathe. Didn't speak. Let him breathe. Got to breathe. I just looked at him and went, you all right? He went, And I told him, I said, everybody gives me grief about it. I says, you got greedy. And he did. And I says, look, this round, I says, just box him behind your jab. I says, don't let him hit you. I says, don't let him hit you. Get through this round. Come back. We'll have a chat. And he did.
2: Mm.
14: And then he come back after the second round. Not a lot happened in the second round. He was smart. He used his brain. KJ. And then he went out there, and it was the shot that we'd be, and he said it in interviews, so it's not been said. The shot that we've been working on in the gym over and over again was a right hand drop, delayed left hook. Yep. Right hand drop, delayed left hook. And he gets him on the rope and he does it. And when he hits him with that left hook, I'll never forget this as long as I live. When the chin drops, I can see him because he's on that side. I'm in this corner and he's on that rope there. And I see that he's slightly to my side, Makabu, and his chin drops. I completely lost it. It was just the best feeling in the world.
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13: Suck in your gut and put up your fists. Saturday night is fight night.
0: So let's talk about the David Haye fights now, because that generated a lot of... There was a lot of spite, a lot of aggro. They became very, very big contests. Talk to us about those two fights and what that did for you and for Tony.
14: It changes lives. Let's be real, because the Makabu fight for him wasn't about money. It was about getting at Goodison.
2: Fulfilling
14: his dream. So he didn't earn big... People think he earned big bucks for that. No, he didn't. That was the gamble. Then... obviously, with the fight with Hay, with the build-up, because Hay was very, very spiteful in the build-up.
0: He was always very good at selling fights.
14: No, it was really good. It was really good. But like, how he even turned on me, and it made it such a it was such a big, big thing.
0: What was the nickname?
14: Penfold.
0: Penfold.
14: Because Danger Mouse got his side
0: Danger side Penfold, yeah.
2: Penfold without the glasses.
14: But I thought it was funny.
0: Tony built into that as well, and he told all of us at the time, this guy could kill me.
14: He could
0: kill me, because it was a heavyweight, wasn't it?
14: Yeah, it was a heavyweight.
0: And he said, and he was genuinely worried. He talked about being worried. They both sold it so beautifully, though, didn't they?
14: It was, but it was, at that time, it was genuine. Yeah, it was genuine. Yeah. It wasn't just something, it was genuine needle. And it really wasn't. And the thing about Hay is, he's spiteful, but he's very funny as well. So you're kind of like watching him, and you know, the first fight was on the yacht. Yeah, you're watching him, and he's just laughing because we knew. I found out that he hired that yacht for like literally just that photo shoot, just for that video shoot. He'd been training properly, been training over in Miami. He'd been training, but he knows how to sell
2: as a huge underdog. He goes and wins that fight. No one expects it. Then, obviously, we think that's it. So, like, David Hay will sail off into the sunset. The fight will be done. Tony will decide to, you know, maybe retire or go on to bigger and better things, whatever he decides to do. Did you expect the rematch? So, I think that Tony was retired at that time, wasn't he?
14: So, the first fight, for the first 5.5 rounds, I was happy with. I was happy with Tony. As soon as the Achilles goes with Hay, Tony just went emotions, wanting to kill him, emotion, just, and he's swinging, and it was terrible. And he, even when we got knew that, he got it off me about that. Despite all the euphoria and buzzing, you know, we were so happy. The plan was, David A, you get your money, retire, that's it. But the way that the first fight was, and listen, David A, all props in the world to him for carrying on like he did do. Because of the first fight, how it went, he had to do the rematch. So that was right. That's the last fight. That's the last fight. And the rematch went how I expected the first fight to go. If he hadn't, because my key word for him in that fight was emotionless. All the time I was telling him, you've got to be emotionless, got to be emotionless. The worry for it was because of what he'd gone through with his personal life, with his brother-in-law.
2: Sure.
14: And so the worry for me there was, can he hold it together? And he did, and he was fantastic in that fight.
0: So at this stage, you've had two huge fights with Tony Bellew that resonate, and David Hay that resonate beyond the UK as global fights. He suddenly gets this opportunity to fight the undisputed cruiserweight champion of the world, Alexander Usyk. Did you know what you were going into?
14: Yeah.
0: And what did you do as trainer, friend, psychologist for Tony going into that?
14: So before, way back, before Usyk turned pro, Tony actually said to me in the gym one day, there's a kid that's coming through from Ukraine. I can't remember. He'd seen him on a, you know, when they used to do these camps in Russia, he'd watched him spar or something. And he said, he's the one that's going to take over division. He always said that. So because of that, I started keeping an eye. And so from Usyk turning pro, I watched him all the way through. Me and Tony both commentated when he did the Golovkin fight, his first world title fight. So when Bellew's retired, he's on holiday with his missus, and Usyk wins undisputed at cruiserweight, the Muhammad Ali trophy, and it calls out Bellew's name. I'm sat watching it at home. My wife's on the sofa. I'm sat watching it. And the minute he calls Bellew's name, I just turn around. So I was like, oh, she went, what's the matter? I went, he's coming back. I just knew. I knew he was going to come back. And then probably about 20 minutes later, I get a text message. What do you think, coach? I was like, and so we spoke on phone. And I said to him, I said, look, I want him to do it heavyweight. I said, you've been at heavyweight for like 3 years walking around and two fights. And I said, going back to cruiserweight at your age, no good. I said, I understand. I said, but if you're going to fight him, he says, no. He says, if I'm fighting him, he says, they'll not give me credit if I pull him up to heavyweight, even though he wants to come up to heavyweight. He says, it has to be for all belts. So he understood. So we came back. I remember fight week. Well, first, I've never studied a fighter as much in my life. Like, everybody that's gone at him, he's been comfortable with. The one person that gave him some issues was Michael Hunter for the first 6, 7, 8 rounds. Michael Hunter was being cagey. So I said to Bellew, I said, like, if you just go forward at him, I said, it's what he's going to expect. I said, it's what it's what he's built for. I says, be a mirror. I says, be patient. I says, be plenty of lead and I says, be clever and just pick. I says, like, I wanted to get the body shots off because I saw a little, one chink that I saw was I saw him take a knee in the amateurs and I was like, oh, that's the one. And that's the chink that you get. And think of seeing the Hunter fight where he was not as comfortable going forward. And I remember press conference, to this day, it'll never leave me. The press conference, final press conference, we're sat there, me and Tom. And I remember I'm sat here and in front of me, I'm watching. I've got in front of me every single belt in boxing lined up.
2: Mm.
14: And I remember just looking at him thinking, looking at Bellew, thinking, this is the absolute pinnacle of sport. Don't get no bigger than this. I'm literally at the highest level of this sport. Mm. It's the undisputed. And that was just to have a fighter do that. It is also because of how the fight went, did so well. But while I'm in there, I'm watching, and I can see the energy zapping out of Tony. Mm. Mm. And I can see Usyk.
2: The brilliance being just coming through.
0: It was incredible. It was an incredible occasion.
14: But to have a fighter box that undisputed, and not, that's what irritates me. It burns.
0: The next generation, if you like. And the next generation in your family. You've touched on it all the way through. Family is the thing that has defined you. Mm. Yes, as a trainer, as a coach, as a fighter, as a boxer. But family has defined you. Talk to us about that, what it means to you today. What they think of you, maybe.
14: It's everything. My relationship with my kids. I mean, I've got an unbelievable wife that gives me no headache. Gives me no headache whatsoever.
0: That is an unbelievable wife.
14: Honestly, I listen to people when they're talking about, you know, the wives and agam and stuff like that. I don't get that.
0: Does she love boxing?
14: She's only what I do.
0: She loves you.
14: She loves you. She only follows the fighters that I work with or the people, yeah, but that's it.
2: I mean, she's got to deal with boxing in you. Theo does his football. Your daughter's doing the DJing in Ibiza.
14: She's got a great life.
2: All over the place. Brilliant.
14: Great life.
2: does she go to them all? Yeah.
14: Yeah. The lot. Fantastic. But you've said it, you know, boxing, what I do in my career, whatever I do, that doesn't define me. You know, what defines me and when I'm dead and when I'm done, what defines me is my relationship with my kids. Is my kids. That's it. Will my kids miss me?
0: Final one on the overall health of boxing as you see it. You've been around in it a long time, like we have. How do you see it?
14: Mate, number one, I'm a boxing fan. I just happen to be lucky enough to work in the sport like you guys. I look at this sport now and I see, due to Turki Alsheikh and Riyad Season and Seller, you look at what they're doing, what they've done already. At first, people are like, oh, it's going to be a one-off. It's a flash in the pan. But you look at the plans, you look at the long-term plans that they're putting in place and the shows that they're putting on, they're incredible. It's what we want as fans. It's incredible. February 22nd, it is genuinely the best show I've ever seen. I've been boxing a long time. I remember the Don King super shows, you know, but they're before really good fights. And then the others are beating them. February 22nd, every single fight. But it's the consistency that we're looking at. Don't all expect them to be like February 22nd because the sport's not deep enough at the moment yet. But the fights that he's making and his ideas, I loved what he said the other day. I saw a quote from him the other day where he said, boxing needs to get used to fighters losing and not just chase the unbeaten record. That's a big thing for the sport.
0: Finally, David, what would a 50-year-old Dave Colwell tell a 10-year-old Dave Colwell about life?
14: It's going to get good. Don't worry. Don't worry. Just believe in what's happening, what comes in front of you, and believe that you're going to get through it all because it's going to be a wicked, wicked time in your future.
0: Well, thank you so much for joining us and sharing your inspirational, transformative life in boxing. You're playing undisputed. You're in the game, aren't you? Yeah. Sponsored by Riyad
14: Season. That is the biggest buzz because I've got kids and they see me and their friends see me in a computer game. Yeah. What a buzz that is.
0: Absolutely. Wish we had more time. It's been an absolute pleasure
14: for
0: us today for having you on. You've been watching My Life in Boxing with me, Gareth Davis, and him, Spencer the Omen Oliver. We will see you next time.
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3: With your sports headlines, I'm Charlie Pritchard. Good morning. Callum Simpson reclaimed the British and Commonwealth super middleweight titles, beating Troy Williamson by unanimous decision in their rematch in Leeds. Here's the final bell of another blockbuster fight live on TalkSport.
9: Williamson chops to the body, and Simpson and Williamson meet centering and embrace, and what a fight! What a fight!
3: Now, West Ham are through to the second round of the EFL Cup after coming back from a goal down to beat Portsmouth 3-1. They got the result in the end, but TalkSport's Scott Minto wasn't blown away with West Ham's quality.
10: I still wouldn't say that they would go up or wouldn't go up just on the basis of this one game. They found a way to win. They've sent their fans home happy. But in terms of performance, you know, 6.5, maybe a 7 out of 10.
3: Meanwhile, Championship newcomers Lincoln got a 2-1 win at Derby, while Burnley edged past Notts County 4-3 on penalties following a 1-1 draw. It was cup heroics for Millwall's goalkeeper Lucas Jensen. He saved all four QPR penalties in their shootout to help the Lions progress. Now, Bruno Guimaraes says he wants to go down in history at Arsenal after joining from Newcastle for £75 million. The Brazilians told club media he couldn't be joining at a better time.
11: I think the point of my life, I think I need a challenge like this. I want to win trophies. I want to make history, and I think I'm in the right place to do it. I'm so excited to start. The squad going to be very, very important, and hopefully we can achieve our dreams.
3: And Lionel Messi's father and agent Jorge has died, aged 68, following a long illness. The Messi family revealed during this summer's World Cup, Jorge was dealing with a health-related situation. He died in his hometown Rosario early this morning.
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3: The Prime Minister is planning to tour the nation to find out how the government can improve people's lives, and a second man's been charged with the murder of a 16-year-old boy in Northampton.
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3: 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Elsewhere, it's mostly dry with some isolated showers in the southwest.
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0: Welcome to My Life in Boxing with me, Gareth Davis, and him, Spencer the Omen Oliver. In this series, we will speak to ex-fighters, current fighters, trainers, commentators, ring announcers, and all the characters from the fight world. So sit back, relax, and enjoy the show.
2: We used to spar in the front room, and 10 times out of 10, he used to give me a beating, and I thought, I'm going to get him back. I started training properly from when I was 7 years of age.
0: Seven years of age.
2: I thought I won the fight, and it was a good fight, a close fight, but I thought I'd done enough to win it, and I think most people around at that time did as well. And I lost the gold medal, so I thought I'm turning pro.
0: You dreamt of being a world champion, you had it all taken away from you.
2: Yeah. This is something, by the way, that I love in a box, and I only very rarely talk about. You know, it's difficult. And I thought, what else am I going to do with my life? I was going to be the next big thing in boxing. Come down, bam, lights go out. I felt bitter and twisted then.
0: There you go.
2: A lot of drinking, a lot of going out.
0: Did you ever
2: out.
0: Think of taking your own life in that
2: period? Oh, absolutely. Absolutely, because I thought, what's it for? Yeah, it's tough. I now recognise that I was given a second shot at life and living a full life, a full healthy life.
0: Spence, great to see you.
2: Good seeing you too, Gareth.
0: Let's get straight into your life in boxing. How did you get into boxing?
2: Started many, many years ago. I was a seven-year-old kid, and it didn't actually start in a boxing gym. It started in my front room. Yeah, it's bizarre. So my dad used to go to the pub like most people did at weekends, and he used to come back. I had an older brother, Danny, who was 11 at the time. I was around seven, and he used to come back. And like dads used to do back then, we'd call the boys up, come down, boys, like had a few drinks, and he used to get a sparring. But obviously the age difference, it was like sort of man against boy. It was like an 11-year-old against a seven-year-old. Well, the height difference went up. He's quite small as
0: Glove
2: well.
0: Glove
2: each? Oh, no, two gloves. But yeah, we used to get us down, and we used to spar in the front room. And 10 times out of 10, he used to give me a beating. And that first time that it ever happened, I thought, I'm going to get him back. I want it. I fancy it. So when I knew I had a love for boxing, because I just thought, you know, I just wanted to turn it around. It took me a long time to do that, but there was many times in that front room where I come off second best. And there was one time, Gareth, just once, when I just let my hands go myself, he come down, my dad done the same thing, come down, I think, oh, here we go again, I've got to go for it again. Wasn't in a particularly good mood when I woke up to come down for the sparring this time. Let a shot go, hit his head hit the light switch, come back down, switch back on, lights gone off and on. And, yeah, and it vexed my brother, and I was like, gloves down, right, that's it, done. And, yeah, my boxing.

0: to want to be better than him. So always give me that extra little bit of edge, that bit that I wanted to get to the gym. I wanted to improve because I wanted to be better than my brother. And I think that that was where it stemmed from.
1: It stemmed from there. But what age did you start training properly? Obviously, Dad and your uncle, big figures in training people in the boxing world. Your late great father, I must say that as well. Mm. What age did you start training properly?
0: I started training properly from when I was 7 years of age. Like in the gym, I was training three times a week.
1: Seven years of age.
0: Listen to this for a story. You had to be 11 to box. On my 11th birthday, my dad took me as a spare to a working man's club, Ruislip Working Man's Club, as a spare on my birthday to see if he could get me matched up to have a fight. And I did get matched up with a kid called Seamus Kenny.
1: Who was probably about 14.
0: No, he was the same age as me, but he was about a foot taller than me.
1: Of course.
0: And my dad put us back to back, and the weight sort of went, because I was shorter and stumpier, and he went, yeah, this kid had had four and lost them all. And he went, yeah, the fight goes, it's on. And it turned out to be a really hard fight, a fight that I'd won. But like, that's where we was at, with, like, in my life, was all about boxing from a really early age.
1: What was that feeling you got from it? You mentioned smacking your brother in the light bulb, but when you got into training and you're in the gym and Dad and Uncle are there and there's loads of people around, they're all looking at this little terror. You're not the omen yet, but you probably are a little terror in there. I can imagine you busting all the moves the whole time, and them going, this kid's going to be the next Sugar Ray Leonard. Look at him moving.
0: I was very aggressive.
1: What was the feeling that it instilled in you, that it imbued in you straight away?
0: I think what was my drive, really, and my driving force, was the wanting to please my dad and wanting to be the number one. Because my brother was the older of the two. He was the one that won national titles first. And he was the one that sort of, like, I felt that I had all the eyes on him. And that sort of inspired me, because I just go, I just want to impress my dad. And I want to be the one that he talks about. I want to be the one that he looks at. And I think that was the driving force behind, you know, my success.
1: Did he push you at all in boxing?
0: No, I think that it was a natural birth, like, because my uncle done it, my granddad done it, my father done it. So it went through the history of, you know, the family. So from as young as I can remember, we was taken to the boxing gym. So it was a natural progression. It was a natural thing. We wasn't forced into it. It was just something that I grew up with. I grew up watching boxing. I grew up with, you know, watching Marvin Hagler and all the greats, Hagler, Leonard Hearns, Duran, you know. So it was one of those, it was a natural progression. I was always going to be a fighter.
1: So he trained you, but were you, so you start secondary school. Are you preschool, before school in the mornings and after school training as well?
0: Oh, absolutely, yeah. So I started with my trainer, Jackie Lee, who ended up training me all through my career. Started training me when I was 12 years of age. He used to pick me up from school, pick me up before school at 5:30. We used to get over Hampstead Heath, do the run, break the ice, jump in the pond, all that sort of stuff.
1: The Italian cafe up by Parliament Hill?
0: Yeah, that's where we used to go.
1: Two Italian brothers, exactly. Where Bruno and all those guys trained and boxed as well.
0: Listen, I used to run one way around the boxers, and Frank Bruno used to run the other way, and you knew if you was late or whether you was early and what part you met at this certain point of the run, because he'd be crossing and we'd cross.
1: Amazing.
0: And I'd done that as a young kid. So I grew up with all these people, you know, and inspiring to be them. But yeah, I've done that, and my dad used to, my trainer, Jackie Lee, used to, take us over to Hampstead Heath, drop me off at school. And 9 times out of 10, he'd drop me at the school gates. And obviously I was so tired, I would walk past the school gates, cut across the field, back home, into bed, because my mum and dad obviously are out of work. So that was sort of like life, I put all the eggs in one basket as a young kid.
1: Great stuff. The birth of the omen. How old were you when you had that first amateur fight then?
0: I was 11. It was on my 11th birthday. It was like, you had to be 11 to box. I'd done numerous gym shows, gym shows were like skills belts, where you used to go and you used to box someone from end up, you never had a winner or a loser. And I'd done tons of them because I just wanted to box, and I'd done them from a young age. So I had my first fight on my 11th birthday, like I say, in a smoky workingman's club. You could smoke in the venues then. And I remember the day. Exactly.
1: York Hall full of smoke.
0: Oh, mate. Well, this was a Ruislip working man's club. It was a dinner show. So they had tables around the ring. You can imagine there's blokes sitting there smoking their cigars and puffing away. Big clouds of smoke are coming in the ring. And, and I'm fighting my heart out with this kid from Burnt Oak. It's just one of those memories. I've still got the trophy as well, believe it or not. I've still got that trophy because that was my introduction into real time boxing. And

0: I think that's one that stays with you probably more than most.
1: You've trained with some amazing fighters. Tell us about them. Notably, one huge name as well.
0: Yeah, I think that, you know, I've trained with numerous great fighters over the years, but Nazim Hamed was obviously a good and still a good friend of mine now. We boxed for England together when we were kids, and, you know, it was one of those where we used to stay at Crystal Palace. You remember the Crystal Palace Sports Centre? And that's where the England training camp used to be, with this big tower block with not particularly nice rooms in it, but we used to all room together, and me and Naz were similar weights, so we used to spar together, me, Naz, and a kid called Dean Piffy, who was the, I remember training Dean. As well, yeah. So we'd all room together because we were similar sort of weights, and yeah, that's where the relationship with Naz started. That was when we was sort of 14 years of age.
1: Obviously, he's considered a modern great, certainly in British boxing. Did you know he was that good then?
0: Absolutely. Yeah, you always knew he was going to be a superstar. Naz was one of those kids that he wanted to do it his own way. He had his own style. The amateur style, they hated it. You know, all the clowning around. He used to jump over the top rope then as well. You know, he was one of those kids that was just like, you always knew that he had that superstar status around him. He had that something a little bit different, a little bit extra. Even when you were sparring him, you'd throw your shots and somehow he'd be behind you, and just like, he never had the power then, but he was so elusive, it was incredible. He was like a magician.
1: Talk to us about the course of your amateur career then. You fought in the senior ABAs, you went to the Commonwealth Games. Talk to us about that. And how many fights did you end up having as an amateur?
0: Yeah, listen, I had 115 odd fights as an amateur, won about 102, 103, somewhere around there.
1: And lost.
0: Yeah.
1: I noticed you didn't say how many you lost.
0: Oh, no, lost about 13.
1: That's not bad in the amateurs, is it?
0: Very good, mate.
1: How many of those were robberies against you?
0: It's not for me to say that, but look, all I do know is I won schools, junior ABAs, senior ABAs, boxing the Commonwealth Games in 1994. So the story behind me turning professional so young, actually, was because in 1994, I boxed in the ABAs for the first time. I was an 18-year-old, like just turned senior, basically. And so I boxed in the ABAs. I wasn't even in the rankings because I'd only just turned senior. And I ended up winning the ABAs. So I was sort of like a dark horse that come out of nowhere. Mm. Commonwealth Games were that year in 1994. It was the first time they introduced a computer scoring system into the amateur boxing system because of the Roy Jones robbery. Before that, in the Olympics. Because of that, you know, that was the big controversy surrounding that. So they wanted to change the systems and whatnot. And they introduced, in the Commonwealth Games, it was the first time they introduced this computer scoring system, which didn't suit my style because I was a terrorist. You remember me as an amateur. You remember me boxing. So come forward, loads of punches, combinations. And that wasn't the computer scoring because you have five judges and three of them have to press the button within a second of each other for the punch to score. So if you throw a four-punch combination, they can't press the button for
1: boxers
0: times.
1: Changed their styles to almost single shots.
0: Absolutely. Yeah. And so, you know, winning the ABAs, they didn't have that in the ABAs. It was normal conventional scoring. But in the Commonwealth Games, they did have that. And I got to the final and I boxed a guy called Robbie Peden, who went on to have a successful career as well, become world featherweight champion. I boxed him in the final, and I lost 2018. So I lost by two punches. And when you lose a gold medal for two punches, like, because you don't win the silver, you lose the gold. Silver's the worst one to have. And so I remember them doing the national anthems in the ring. And I was, like I say, 18 years of age at this stage. And I thought, I don't like this. I'm never going to be here because I should have won the gold. But the computer scoring system took that from me. So I thought I won the fight. And, it was a good fight, a close fight. But I thought I'd done enough to win it. And I think most people around at that time did as well. And I lost the gold medal, so I thought, I'm turning pro. And I made that decision at an early age. Looking back on it now, maybe I should have done the 96 Atlanta Olympics. The kids that I'd beaten previously had gone on and medaled in that. And my career may have even been different because, you know, in hindsight, I think maybe I made the wrong decision turning pro so early. But it was the system that made me turn pro.
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2: Hey, mate, come over here. 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
3: You turn pro. One of the big fights you're remembered for is Patrick Mullins. Mm-hmm. I want you to talk to us about that. Who came up with the omen, by the way, the nickname?
4: Right, so my manager, a guy called Jess Harding, who's a good friend of mine as well. So, yeah, Jess started managing me. I was managed before that with a team, Co-Pro, Mike Jacobs. That team fell apart, and so we all become free agents. Jess Harding, who was a friend of mine, close with Barry Hearn, had a good boxing career himself. He wanted to manage
3: me. Big heavyweight.
4: Big heavyweight, that's right. He wanted to manage me. I thought it was a natural thing to do because he had good contacts within the sport or whatever. And, he managed me, but he wanted to come up with a slogan, something that people would remember. It was the marketing genius, really, because The omen was great. You could have the music and the build up. It was something that people would, it was catchy and something that people would remember. So he said to me, oh yeah, come up with this name and we can create this, little devil in the ring, nice guy out of it. We can do the red eyes. We can do all of that stuff. So he had this great vision about marketing and selling you. Like it was before time, really, way before time because of the build ups and the ring walks, etc. So it was Jess's idea to come up with the omen, the birth of the omen, and it went from strength to strength, and it went at rapid speed as well.
3: Exactly. You progress very nicely, and then tell us about this big fight with Patrick Mullins, your former sparring partner.
4: Yeah, well, so Patrick Mullins, when I was junior ABA champion when I was 15, Patrick Mullins was like 20, 22. He was senior ABA champion. So again, I'm sparring. I know he used to always come off second best. I had a history of sparring people that are a lot better than me, like my brother when I was a kid, Patrick Mullins when I was a junior. But I think that molded me into the person that I become. That gave me the strength that I needed, that inner strength when you get into those penultimate rounds like 9, 10, 11, 12, when it gets tough and it becomes a psychological battle. What happened to me when I was younger and fights like, or the sparring with Patrick Mullins, that molded me into that person. So them beatings that I used to take from Patrick when I was a kid, effectively beat him in the real fight because we were there, we got into the fight and I was thinking, if he hits me with two, I'm going to hit him with three. If he hits me with three, I'm going to hit him with four. And when I'm tired, I've left no stone unturned. He couldn't have trained harder than me because I've done everything in my time. It's impossible. If I'm tired, he's got to be tired. And I had that sort of mindset. So when it got into those late rounds and it got tough, I could bite down on a gum shield and eventually I won the fight.
3: You've never changed because you're like that on comms now at rounds 9, 10, 11, 12. And I speak from experience. Following beating Mullins, you go on to compete for the European Super Bantamweight title against Bulgarian Martin Kastev.
4: Yeah. So I'd beaten Patrick Mullins in my 10th fight. We won fight of the year, actually, 1997. It was a war. It went right down to the wire and I stopped him in the final seconds of the fight. It was a great fight, And I then entered the European rankings at number 10 and Martin Kastev had just won the European title, knocking a guy out called...
3: That's what happens to fight.
4: No, he knocked out a guy, Salim Mejikoun.
3: Well done.
4: He knocked out Salim Mejikoun. And Salim Mejikoun was a world-ranked fighter at the time, and he flattened him in a round. So I'm on holiday in Tenerife. I've just got this victory over Patrick Mullins, so I'm living the life lovely. All of a sudden, the phone rings. Answer the phone. It's Jess Harding, my manager. He went, mate, Spence, well, listen, things have really progressed. We've got a European title shot next if you fancy it. Come home, have a look at the fight. We've got this kid, Mike Kastev. I think you can beat him. So I'm thinking, brilliant, lovely. Put the phone down, carry on partying, having a good time. Come home, sit down, watch the tape. And being young and maybe dumb sometimes, I looked at it and I thought, yeah, I fancy this. It's a kid that had like sort of 32-1-30, big knockout ratio, but I actually fancied it. I liked his style. Got the opportunity, took it. Quickest Briton ever to do it. It was in my 11th fight. Nazim Hamid held that title before that in his 12th fight. And I won. I knocked him out in four rounds and my career really took off from there.
3: From that moment, you were successful, but the dark times came into your life. Spence, you go on to defend the European title three times. Mm-hmm. Then on the fourth defence, May the 2nd, 1998, at the Royal Albert Hall, that infamous fight with Sergei Devakov. Just talk us through it and what happened.
4: Yeah, so I won the European title when I was 21 years of age, like I say, at an early stage of my career. So, like, after beating Martin Krestev, I was number five in the world with all the governing bodies. So there's obviously no going back. You're only going forward. But I was still relatively inexperienced, still young. So there was time before I moved on and boxed for this world title. So I boxed a guy, Serge Poblan, in my first defence. Then a guy, Vincenzo Belcastro, who boxed Nassim Habib before. So I was picking off all these names. Anyway, this guy comes up, Sergei Devakov, who's the mandatory contender. And back then, you had to defend the European title with the mandatory defence every 6 months. So I was just coming off a good win, actually, against a guy called Fabrice Benichou, who was a two-time world champion and was coming back into the sport. He'd been around a long time. I knocked him out in four rounds and I had to then go through this Sergei Devakov. But by this stage, I started struggling to make the weight because my body was growing. I'd just turned 23 years of age. So I'd held the European title now for some time, but your body's adjusting and tiring. So I was struggling to make weight and things weren't quite going right.
3: In what sense were you starving yourself? Was it just in camp?
4: Well, no.
3: What was the process of that struggle with weight? Were you living like a jockey? Were you not eating?
4: No, I was living the life. I always lived the life as a boxer, you know, and that was what it was. But it was just becoming harder, you know, not that it was like I was killing
3: myself.
4: Well, you
3: were pushing your body harder.
4: I was pushing my body harder. Like, you had
3: particularly to make weight.
4: To make the weight. Yeah, particularly to make the weight.
3: And what did it entail doing? More running?
4: Just more training overall. Like, so like the day of the weighing, the big problem was the day of the weighing back then was at like 6 PM.
3: Yeah.
4: The weighings used to be where they do it now at 1 PM. Mm. Back then it was 6 PM. So like, I would have to wake up on the morning of the weighing, let's say. So you've been drying out all night anyway. You wake up, you weigh like, let's go 8 stone 12. I've got to be 8 stone 10. So now I've got to skip 2 pounds off of fluid, which is very difficult to do. Mm-hmm. And then wait until
3: dangerous.
4: 6 and then wait until 6 o'clock at night before you could eat or drink anything.
3: Yeah, yeah.
4: And like, that was, so it was becoming tougher, you know, and I felt that it was always going to be one of those, like, this one more fight and then we're going to move up in weight. And I think the dream was always going to be that I was going to box Nassim Habib, and there was talk of that happening because I was making such big noise at super bantamweight.
3: Yep.
4: It was going to be, but it was like, let's win a world title at super bantam, then we'll move up and box straight away. We can box Nassim Habib because you carry that little bit of weight then.
3: Mm.
4: And that was where it was going. So it was always going to be just this one more fight. Devakov was a guy that was in the way of me then. I was going to box the winner of, I think it was Wayne McCulloch, Eric Morales, because I was number one or two in the WBC.
3: Totally in the mix with all these big names.
4: Oh, absolutely. Yeah. Yeah. I think like Manny Pacquiao was like number eight in the world at the time or something. It's crazy.
3: Yeah.
4: So like you had Junior Jones around and, you know, Vianney Bungu, and there was loads of big, big names around. Kennedy McKinney was another one as well. So yeah, it was just a passing by fight. I'd beaten people that had previously beaten this guy. But I think effectively, when I look back on it now, weight really beat me, as opposed to the opponent.
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3: Spiritually, emotionally, physically that night, you had what you loved and what defined you in many ways to being up to 23 from the age of 7 for 16 years.
4: Mm.
3: You dreamt of being a world champion. You had it all taken away from you.
4: Yeah.
3: What are your memory? I know that a lot of your memory has gone from that night. What are your memories? Obviously, you suffered a catastrophic brain hemorrhage that mm-hmm. night. The fight was stopped in the 10th round. What do you remember of the night, of those incidents, and what was it like waking up to find out you may never box again?
4: It was bizarre because I'd only just turned 23 years of age, and this is something, by the way, that I lock in a box and I only very rarely talk about. You know, it's difficult to talk about this sort of stuff for me.
3: I'm sure.
4: Yeah, so... 23, just turned 23 years of age, you were travelling to the Royal Albert Hall, which I remember. And I remember sort of getting there, getting in the dressing room. And then that's where it stops. I sort of vaguely remember coming up. So I had the cranes, they had this big entrance. It was Royal Albert Hall, boxing, birth of boxing back at Royal Albert Hall. It hadn't been there for a few years. And they had me lifting me up on a crane, went up 150 foot. So we never actually practice on the crane. They showed me the ring walk and I'd come out and you'd go up on this crane and then like it would come back down. I had the Royal Philharmonic Orchestra singing me in with the Omen music. It was all set out to be this huge night. And I sort of remember going up on this crane and I was scared of heights. But I didn't really process it too much.
3: Yeah.
4: Because you think, I'm just going up on a little crane, but I didn't realise how high it was going to go. And so it went right up. So now I'm overlooking the whole of the Royal Albert Hall and I've got the Royal Philharmonic Orchestra singing me. And I'm doing this. And as I'm doing this, I can feel the crane rock. So I put my hands down. And if you ever watch the video back, I'm just standing there like that. And
3: frozen.
4: Standing there like that.
3: Petrified.
4: And the lift goes down.
3: Yeah.
4: And I don't remember anything else.
3: Wow.
4: And I remember then waking up. So that was May the 2nd. I think I woke up on May the 12th or 13th or something like that. Anyway, 2 weeks later, I woke up. So I remember, imagine this. So you're coming down on a lift. I've got 5,000, 6,000 fans in it. The Albert Hall was packed.
3: Yeah.
4: It was my big night. It was the launch of The Omen, like going into the big time because I was having this fight. The world title fight was already set out. It was going to happen. So the roadmap was there and Sky were pushing me. All the media were pushing me, yourselves and everyone. I was going to be the next big thing in boxing. Come down, bam, lights go out. I wake up. I'm looking around and I'm thinking, what's going on here? I think, wow, I must have been knocked out. And at this time, I've got some like breathing apparatus in my mouth. And, you know, it was all a bit crazy.
3: You're in a hospital bed.
4: I was in a hospital bed.
3: Yeah.
4: I'd been in a coma, an induced coma for 2 weeks. And yeah, I had 98 staples in the right side of my head. They sealed a blood clot on the right side of my brain. So I had a bleed on the brain, basically. And I remember waking up and I'm thinking, wow. So all of a sudden, I've got a doctor putting a ballpoint pen in my hand, on my foot. And I've got this thing on my mouth, and I'm thinking, what is going on here? What are they doing? I'm thinking, wow, I must have been knocked out. And I thought, am I still at the Albert Hall? Like, all these things, it was weird. Like, and I've just lost 2 weeks of my life. So anyway, I end up with this thing coming out my mouth and them talking to me, and then the doctor says to me, Spencer, do you know who this is? And I'm, my dad. And they're like, do you know who that is? So I'm just nodding. And they go, do you know who that is? So it's my dad, and it's my mum, it's my brother. And I'm thinking, this is really weird, man. Like, wow. So they said, don't worry, look, you've had an accident, but it's going to be fine. And I'm thinking, I'm sure I was fighting though. I was going to a fight. It was like, so I'm trying to put it all together and I'm thinking at the time, obviously I'm completely spaced out. So I'm thinking, I thought I was having a bad dream or something. I thought it was one of them nightmares. I'm thinking, this can't be real. Is this like, what is going on here? I'm sort of, are you awake? What's going on? It was just so weird. Anyway, this went on for 2 or 3 days. Of them saying to me, Spence, don't worry. And I thought, I must have been knocked out. This is bad, man. I'm going to be out for a year or so.
3: You're talking at this point? Or?
4: Yeah, just barely. Yeah. Barely talking. So everything was slow. Reactions were slow. Everything was slow. But I'm in my head going, wow, I must have been knocked out. I'm going to be out for at least a year. No one had told me the extent of the injury. So then I had a catheter in at the time. They took the catheter out and it was all this horrible stuff. And, then the day comes and they say, look, Spence, we're going to get you up today and start walking. And I thought, oh, great. Yeah. All right. Brilliant. So they get me up and they put me on a Zimmer frame. And as I get up on a Zimmer frame, I think my legs are not even there and I'm here.
3: Wow.
4: And I'm just like, I've got no legs. And I'm going, and they're going, right, lift your right leg. And I'm going, I can't move my leg. And then, so I'm doing this and this is where it was. It was like this. I've just got these like small steps and it was like bizarre thinking, I can't even walk. What is going on here?
3: So you're learning to walk again and talk again.
4: And I still don't know what's happened because the last memory is travelling to the Royal Albert Hall. So I'm trying to, but no one's telling me because they, but the position that I was in, they go, we don't want to traumatise him any more than he already is. So anyway, at this point, I've got half my hair shaved off. My hair's like it is now. Half of it shaved off. I've got 98 staples going around here. My head's swollen out like that. It was like, you know, it was grossly swollen.
3: What was the
4: swollen.
3: First time you saw that then? Was it going...
4: That's where I'm going to take you to. So I get on this Zimmer frame. This is where they take the catheter out. I get in there, do these tiny few steps, go back and think, man, I've got some serious work to do here to get myself back to where I need
3: fighting
4: to be.
3: Again.
4: Yeah, absolutely. I'm still thinking that.
3: Yeah.
4: And then I go, right, I need to go to the toilet. All right, Spence. So I forget who was with me then. It might have been my dad or someone. And they get me on this Zimmer frame. They walk me to the toilet. And in the toilet was obviously a big mirror. And I go like that. And so I get in there and I look up. No one's even told me that I've got 98 staples in my head at this stage because they didn't want to. Mm. I look up and I'm like, this is like serious. Then I thought, I just want to look normal again. Boxing become then secondary. I recognised the extent of the injury and what a journey I had in front of me and how tough that journey was going to be. I'm just turned 23 and I've got the whole world in front of me, my whole life in front of me, and boxing had gone.
3: How, as that dawns on you, as the realisation that you will have been told you're never going to box again. Could you accept that straight away? And how did you cope with it, first of all?
4: No, I couldn't accept it at all, if I'm totally honest. It was, whilst I was in the hospital, I was really struggling with that and speaking to different people on the wards and couldn't get any sense out of anyone. I was on the ward, at first I was on the ward with other people that had head injuries as well. Spoke to one guy and he's like, he wasn't making sense in what he was saying and it was just freaking me out. And I just thought, I need to get out of this place. It's like a madhouse. I've got to get out of here. Threw my things down. I was like, right, that's it. Started getting dressed. I was like, I'm out of here. And all the doctors and everything were going mad. All of a sudden, Jess Harding comes walking down Jess Harding was a heavyweight, as you know, Jess. He was a big guy. And he comes walking down the corridor of the ward. And he says to me, Spence, what's going on? I went, Jess, I'm out of here. I've got to go. This place is driving me mad. It was that acceptance of not being out of box again. All those emotions going on. And I actually discharged myself from the hospital. And this was 3 days after I'd come out of the coma. And Jess was like, don't worry, I'll look after him. And he took me out and he took me to a Chinese. He took me to a Chinese in Soho, in Chinatown. So I went to Chinatown, we put me in a cab, we go to Chinatown. At that time, there was no social media. All the cars were bibbing, everyone was going mad. And I went, I want to go in that Chinese there. And he said, all right, come on, look, don't worry, I'm going to look after you. We'll take you in. I chose a Chinese that had stairs like that at the beginning of him. So he's freaking out, right? We're in this. So I'm walking down the stairs. He's holding me and getting me down the stairs. Anyway, we had this Chinese. I went back up, long story short. And then I accepted that I was okay. It defused me a little bit. And I went back to the hospital and served the rest of the time in the hospital that I needed.
3: But as time goes on, outside the sports, how was your personal life affected? Our family and friends with you? Are you constantly dealing emotionally? People would have talked about it as mental health today, what you would have gone through. Obviously, you're going through physical health. But what did you go through physically and mentally, psychologically from that period? We know you make a resurgence, but What did you go through maybe for the first 6 months, 9 months, a year, all those things? You're learning to process things again. But what were you feeling inside with your dreams taken away in that sense?
4: Well, you're right. There was no mental health wasn't a thing then. It wasn't, I think that people sort of flipped everything to me and saying, Spence, you know, look at Michael Watson and how medical science has improved so much that you've come out and made this recovery.
3: Did you feel like a medical miracle like him?
4: No, I felt bitter and twisted then.
3: There you go.
4: I do now. Now I wake up on May the 2nd of every year, I celebrate it. Whereas May the 2nd, when we're talking about in those early years, were dark times for me, horrible times for me, because I couldn't deal with it.
3: It's
4: I
3: was like a young kid. It's like dealing with a death, almost.
4: And no one knew what mental health was, so I had no one to talk to. Everyone's saying to me, oh, mate, what a recovery you made. I went, but inside's dead. The shell looks great. And, you know, I've made this recovery, but inside has gone dead. And so it was like this, I was like... To the outside world, everyone's thinking, oh, this kid's doing great. But inside, you know, inside I was completely messed up and I was living a dark life, a horrible life. You know, a lot of partying, a lot of drinking, a lot of going out.
3: Did you ever
4: out.
3: Think of taking your own life in that period?
4: Oh, absolutely. Absolutely. Because I thought, what's it for? What's it all about?
3: Wow.
4: What's the point of it? You know, like, because boxing was my life and it was a tough time.
3: It's even hard now. I mean, I've known you all these years. I've known you 35 years. It's 26 years ago, 27 years this year, and it's still, I can feel it now. You know, we're brothers in the sense of working together all the time. It's hurting you right now to think
4: about
3: it, isn't it?
4: Yeah. Yeah, it's tough.
3: Let's take a moment just to celebrate that you are here. That you had a great career, that we celebrate over and over again, that you did survive it, that your physicality, your conditioning, what you are physically, I always joke about it with you. You're like the ever-ready bunny. Your battery never goes down. And you haven't changed. You got it back.
4: I think that's because I now recognise that I was given a second shot at life. And living a full life, a full healthy life. And now I, like I say, I recognise it as now a celebration. Whereas back then I was a young kid that couldn't deal with it and couldn't speak to anyone about it. So my emotions were all over the place. And it was something that I had to go through myself. And those dark times I had to go through myself and get myself out of those dark times. And that was character building. It made me the person I am today. And I think for those experiences, it's made me appreciate life and I live life to the full. And that's why I've got so much energy because I live life and I still think like a boxer because that's the last thing I know. It weren't like the fight had ever been knocked out on me. I was a kid that was just on the rise and just on the verge of doing really big things within the sport. And then I wake up and it's all gone, but my mind's still exactly the same.
3: Michael, well, I feel emotional talking about it with you as well today, actually. You know, Michael Watson is a very good friend of both of ours. You mentioned him earlier. He went through it and it changed that golden hour, as they call it, where they anaesthetise fighters when there is damage. They put you into a passive state. Have you been able to help anyone else through these kind of things because it happened to you?
4: Yeah, I spoke to Jerome Wilson, who was a kid that that had the similar injury. So spoke to him about that, you know, his tough times. I helped him through those times. And Kieran Farrell as well. You know, I got Kieran Farrell back into boxing after his injury against Anthony Corolla.
3: Who now works with Daniel Dubois.
4: Exactly. So, you know, I helped and guided those through those times. But, you know, it's a great story about Michael Watson, actually, because Michael Watson become my inspiration, you know, and he'd become like a soulmate, like a brother to me. You know, me and Michael, you know, we lived a very close life, but I looked for him for inspiration when I was going through these dark times and he helped me through them. And I said to Michael about this when I was doing a show with him once. I said to him, Michael, how did you get through that? You know, when we saw you getting wheeled out on, you know, like Arsenal football ground and you're getting wheeled out and you were sort of like lifeless. There was nothing there. He said, well, when I was lifeless, Muhammad Ali come to visit him in a hospital. And he said, and he was my hero. And he said, my inspiration. And he said, Muhammad Ali was speaking to me. And he said, I couldn't react, but my mind knew what was going on. And he said, and that gave me the strength and the courage and everything. And
3: connection
4: that I needed to pull myself through.
3: All those things, yeah.
4: So I was like, well, Michael, you're my Muhammad Ali because you've done that for me. You give me the strength and the power and the will because I'm looking at you going, you know, if he can do it, if he could take himself from where he was and get himself to where he is now, I can do the same.
3: It's funny.
4: And it was, yeah. So
3: he was incredibly inspirational. I totally get it. And you are for many people now. I mean, I remember walking the marathon with him in 2003.
4: I finished the last mile.
3: You did. Yeah, 6.5 days it took.
4: Yeah, that's right.
3: I was ghosting his columns at the time in the national newspapers. What a story. Because he was a medical miracle. Peter Hamlin, the consultant neurosurgeon that operated on him. Do you feel like a medical miracle?
4: Absolutely. I think, I don't know what it is. I'm not a great believer in God, but I definitely believe that somebody up there was with me that day and I was put back here for a purpose, for a reason. And I think that, you know, I hope that what I'm doing now within the sport and, you know how I feel about people taking drugs within the sport and everything else. And I know how the dangers of this sport, and that's why I'm so passionate about things like that. You know, I think that I'm put back here and I'm doing good for the sport and I'm helping young fighters come through and I'm passing on my experiences. And so, yeah, I hope that I'm doing a good job at doing what I'm doing right now. But Michael was the inspiration for me, really. Yeah.
3: How did your injury change the sport? British boxing's known for its world-class medical staff. Yeah. Do you think it's had a lasting impact, on the medical side of boxing in this country?
4: Absolutely. So I think Michael Watson was the story that everybody knew and recognised, and you know that the medical procedures weren't at ringside that should have been there maybe for Michael at the time, because no one knew what it exactly was. And you know, he got taken to hospital and it was like you said, the golden hour. You know, is critical when you know you need to be under the knife, you need to be operated on within that golden hour to have any sort of chance. Michael wasn't, because he was taken to one hospital that couldn't deal with, didn't know what it was, and then he was taken to another hospital, so the procedures weren't in place. And I think through what happened to Michael effectively saved my life.
3: Well, that's why they're
4: the British Boxing Board of Control are the most stringent boxing board in the world. Whatever people want to say about the British Boxing Board of Control, they move with the times and they're always looking to improve and do better things. And I think that that's what they done through what happened to Michael. The medical procedures were different. And just to give you a quick story about that, like the guy that was working in my corner was a guy called Eddie Carter, who used to do my cuts. Eddie Carter used to, you know, keep researching all this stuff in case anything ever went wrong or whatever else. The anaesthetists were at ringside that weren't there when Michael, you know, had his injury. We had anaesthetists at ringside. Eddie saw me going in and out of consciousness and start fitting. And he said, put a line in him, sedate him in the ring, and that will stop any swelling on the brain and any damage. We can get him to the hospital. They put a line in me, sedated me in the ring, carried me out, and they had me under the knife within the hour, hence why I made a full recovery.
3: So it pacifies the body, doesn't it?
4: Yeah, absolutely.
3: It lets it go into almost like a sleep mode. Just before we move on, you were working in Poland last year when you ran into one of the doctors who was working on the event who helped to save you that night.
4: I did. It was May 2024. Rozanski versus Akoli. It was for the Bridgeweight World title, WBC World title. And we were out there, and I was out there with the boys, actually, Ed and Romario. We were all having a coffee. And the guy come up to me. He says, Spencer, do you remember me? I'm looking at him, I think, looks familiar, but do I remember him? I mean, there's a lot going on in my life right then. I was like, I don't know if I remember you. Like, I thought he was one of the judges of one of my fights because he was a European guy. And he said to me, no, I was, you know, part of the team. I was an inspector there the night that it happened to you. So I was a big part of what went on and all that. So anyway, we had this lovely moment and we hugged and we embraced. And it's like boxing's that beautiful, close-knit family world, isn't it? Like when you have certain moments and, you know, certain tragedies and crises that happen in boxing, you know, we all sort of come together. And it was like, yeah, I embraced with him for that moment. It was beautiful. It was really nice. How weird is that? Like 26, 27 years on, I hadn't seen him. And we meet in a crazy little place in Poland.
12: Train toilet door didn't work. Lock. Didn't work. Everyone seen me on the bog. Didn't work. Train toilet door. Didn't work.
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3: I don't know if before your injury you'd thought about a career in broadcasting, but only 3 months after the injury and or the catastrophic injury and change to your life, you're given an opportunity to do broadcasting.
4: Yeah. The late, great Vic Wakeling, who was the head of Sky Sports at the time. I wrote to Vic. We didn't have social media and stuff back in those days. You know, it was a case of me writing a letter to him saying...
3: And hand delivery.
4: Yeah, absolutely, yeah. Vic, please give me the opportunity. Absolutely. Yeah, so Vic, please give me the opportunity, you know, to stay with... I want to stay with involved in the sport. I want to stay... Yeah, I feel like I've got a lot to give. They knew that I had a big personality. Yeah. They were building me up anyway. And I thought, what else am I going to do with my life? You know, I left school when I was 15. Didn't go to school much before when I was 15.
3: No,
4: my trainer was dropping me off at school and I was so tired I was going home to sleep before going back to training again. So my life was boxing. Yeah. But that's all I knew. And I knew, and I was a good talker. So I asked him for the opportunity. He gifted me that opportunity and said, look, I think you're a great advert for the sport because of the way that you've come back. It's very inspirational. August the 8th, 1998, just a couple of months, as you say, after my injury, I'm up in Scarborough. Like pundit doing punditry on Patrick Mullins versus Simon Ramone for the World IBO World Title. And I was looking at it thinking, I don't like this. I'm not sure that I even like this.
3: Didn't like it.
4: Well, I was still thinking like a fighter.
3: You wanted to be in there.
4: I was still thinking like a fighter. I'm thinking, I might be able to come back still here. I'm looking at these kids going, well, I beat him. I know I'm going to beat him. Mm. And now they're fighting for these titles. But it was all really, really strange times for me, but I was just so grateful that I was gifted that opportunity. And that was back in 1998. And we're now 2025 and I'm doing the same thing.
3: Did that trigger having to cope with what was coming up in your life?
4: Yeah. I think that was the dark times in my life. I think what I was going through there, because you're seeing me on screen, you're going, wow, look at this kid. What
3: have you watched your broadcast?
4: How he's come back.
3: Have you watched your broadcast?
4: No, I've never watched a broadcast.
3: Could you?
4: Do you know the worst broadcast that I was asked to do? And this is bizarre, man. And I'm going to give you a great story on this. So after I'd done that Patrick Mullins one, then Sergei Devikov was boxing Michael Brody. He was defending his title against Michael Brody. And Chris Brown, who was the head of Sky at the time, said, Spence, we want you to do the fight. It's only a few months after I've just been injured. So this kid's never even been in touch with me since the injury. Mm. He never got in touch to see how I was or whatever. So I had all those bitter things going on as well. And he says, and I said, all right, yeah, I'll do it. Cause I want the work. I need the work. So I do it. So now I'm going, but I don't know who Sergei Devikov is. Because I don't remember him. So I've got to rewatch the fight. It's insane.
3: Wow.
4: So I put the fight on and I sit in front of the telly and I sat there and cried from the beginning to the end because I knew that I was watching the end of my career. Mm. And it was the worst thing that I ever had to do. But I had to do it because I didn't know who this kid was. And so I sat there and watched it and It was horrible, man. And then so I had to then do that. And they should never have asked me to do that commentary, by the way, on that, because it was too raw, too emotional. You know, the emotions were too raw then. And I was asked to do it. And anyway, I done it.
3: That's still
4: and I got
3: raw
4: through
3: now.
4: It.
3: That's what's amazing.
4: Yeah, yeah.
3: And today I've seen you two or three times well up because it's, like say, it's in a box.
4: It's because, that's what I said to you, I keep it in a box because I don't want it to go away. It's part of my life and it's part of who I am today. But that box, when I open it, and you opened it a bit today, and when it opens, it's just full of emotions.
3: Is that the only time you ever watched that fight?
4: Yeah. Yeah.
3: The late 90s and the noughties, star-studded. Lennox Lewis, Prince Nazim, Manny Pacquiao, Floyd Mayweather, the rise of Ricky Hatton and Joe Calzaghe. How much pleasure did you eventually get when you got into the broadcasting?
4: I loved it. It was like a substitute to me. It was the next best thing. You know, it was like giving me that something to take that pain away. Like, had I not been involved in broadcasting, I don't know where my life would have aspired to. Like, it would have spired out of control. It would have been, it could have been terrible. But boxing again was my saviour there. Like, being involved on this side of the ropes, doing what I was doing there was like the substitute for me, really, boxing. So, look, I had pleasure, you know, Nassim Hamid, who I grew up with and is a great friend. Now, Lennox Lewis, I used to go round and play snooker at his house.
3: You beat him at snooker,
4: yeah,
3: apparently,
4: didn't
3: you?
4: Yeah, I did, with his brother Dennis. And so, you know, they all become good friends of mine, Ricky Hatton and Joe Calzaghe. They were all good because we were all brought up in that same sort of era. So, working on those shows with them was like a great substitute, and it helped me through some really, really dark times.
3: One of the things I've noticed, you and I have worked together for a long time now, probably over 10 years, but we've known each other 30 years plus, is I notice the appreciation as time goes on from all those boxers towards you when we're around them. It's an inherently dangerous sport. I noticed the brotherhood of them towards you. The fact that we're all celebrating you're still with us.
4: Yeah.
3: And that must be a big thing with all those names as well.
4: Oh, absolutely. You know, they were all around at that time, so they all knew what I'd been through. And they were all very supportive, yeah, of course, because I was one of them.
3: It could happen to anyone, couldn't it?
4: Boxing's one big family.
3: And it could happen
4: to
3: anyone.
4: And that's the dangers of the sport. And this is why I pipe on so much about, you know, people taking drugs within the sport and people doing things. And that's why I get so emotional about it, because I nearly died doing it. I know the dangers of it, like everyone else does. But the reality is, you never think it's going to happen to you. And when it does happen to you, trust me, that roller coaster of a ride, the journey and trying to get to back to where you were. I mean, the guy that I am now, that was not plain sailing. That was a roller coaster, man. And that was a lot of emotions. And some of them were very, very dark ones. And that created the person I am today.
3: There's not a month goes by when you and I are working together then that this doesn't come up, that I celebrate you, or there's a feeling when you see someone in trouble. When we were there, for example, with Fabio Wardley and Fraser Clark in the second fight, when Fraser looked damaged, there's an intake. I didn't remember it as one of the knockouts of the year in 2024 because you don't want to remember some things. You don't want to glorify. It crosses over, doesn't it? Boxing is theatrical. It's incredible. It's so thrilling. But there's a line, isn't there? And we have that line in broadcasting as well, don't we?
4: Absolutely.
3: Where you're not going to glorify... You might glorify a knockout, but you're not going to glorify someone lying there for too long.
4: No. The beautiful brutality, isn't it, of the sport where everyone wants to see the knockout and everyone wants to see that showreel knockout, that devastating knockout. And then when it happens... You've got that moment where you're just looking, going, come on then, get up. Then make sure he's all right. So it's weird, the emotions that you get, because everyone wants to see that. The casual boxing fan wants to see that. And then it happens, and then you're praying that everything's all right. It's a bizarre sport.
3: How does it feel now? You've been an observer and a commentator and an analyst on sports and a broadcaster on sport longer than you boxed. How does that resonate with you now?
4: It's crazy. I'm like nearly 50 years of age now. I've done that. So over half my life, I've been broadcasting. And when I was boxing, it just felt like forever, you know, going through that whole process of the juniors and the seniors and Commonwealth Games, professional boxing. Just seemed like forever. But when I look back on it now, I go, it was such a short time. But that moulded me and set me on the path to doing what I'm doing today. And listen, I'm proud of what I've done. I'm, you know, long may it continue. I've made some great friends, yourself included, within this sport, you know, in the broadcasting. And we have great fun. We have some great times. We've had some great times.
3: We will have more great times. Well, thank you, Spencer. Your life in boxing is so extraordinary, so fascinating. Thank you for being so open and honest and deep with us today. You've been watching My Life in Boxing with me, Gareth Davis, and him, Spencer the Omen Oliver. We'll see you next time.
0: Train toilet door didn't work. Lock didn't work. Everyone seen me on the bog didn't work. Train toilet door didn't work.
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30: From the Sky News Centre at 1. The Prime Minister is planning to tour the nation to find out how the government can improve people's lives. Officials say Andy Burnham will be in listening mode as he spends the rest of August travelling the country. The Lib Dems are calling it a vanity tour. Parts of the country are expected to see temperatures hit more than 30 degrees Celsius again today. Most of England's under a yellow heat health alert until Tuesday, ahead of the fifth predicted heatwave of the year. Ben Andrews is a farmer who says they're using river water to help keep some crops alive.
31: If we weren't doing this, the lettuce that we've got under those nets, the last batch that we planted, they'd be dead by now. And so this is just hopefully keeping them going until we can have some decent rainfall.
30: Two Metropolitan Police officers are under investigation following the conviction of Simon Levy for rape and murder. He committed those crimes while out on bail for 10 sexual assaults carried out on trains in London. An attempted burglary at a property reportedly linked to Nigel Farage is being looked at again as part of the investigation into Anne Widdecombe's murder. Counter-terrorism officers say they've identified a potentially relevant line of inquiry not pursued at the time. One in eight families can't afford basic essentials like sun cream during the school summer holidays. Save the Children UK says nearly 90% of parents admit to feeling financial and emotional pressure throughout the break. Kyle Fitzpatrick from the charity says schools are often a safety net for parents who rely on things like free school meals.
32: The weekly shop often gets more expensive with the schools not only providing food during lunch. There's that lack of wraparound care, so childcare becomes a real problem. And just a sort of lack of the funding to do the things that we all want to do with our summer, so sun cream, sun hats, trips to the park, etc.
30: And in sport, West Ham are into the second round of the EFL Cup after coming from behind to win 3-1 against Portsmouth. Southampton were 2-0 winners at Colchester.